0: across the territory in the last 6 months. And England has been left frustrated by Ghana playing out a 0-0 draw at the FIFA World Cup in Boston. Earlier, Cristiano Ronaldo scored 2 goals to become the first player to score in 6 World Cups as Portugal defeated Uzbekistan 5-0. And there'll be more news at 10.
1: Thank you, Darlene. Thank you. Now, Darlene, before you go, we were talking about this morning about the tax changes that have come in, capital gains, et cetera, et cetera, negative gearing. So if it was your plan to buy a little investment property at some point, reap the benefits of negative gearing and get rich, it's probably not a good plan anymore, Darlene.
0: Yeah.
1: So how are you going to get rich, mate?
0: Oh, how am I going to get rich?
1: Mm.
0: Win the lotto. I think my biggest...
1: We're back to the lotto.
0: Back to the lotto. My biggest problem is I am so bad at budgeting, and any bad day, any good day, I just spend it all on food, like going out to eat.
1: Mm.
0: And I think I need to tackle that problem first before I figure out how to get rich. Well, actually, I don't really need to figure it out. I just have to cut back.
1: If you just cut back on all the deliciousness that Darwin is offering you, which is very hard.
0: I know. How are you going to get rich?
1: Well, that would be a good start as well. I'm interested in the stock market. Like I think I want to become an investor. I want to like move over, boys.
0: Yeah.
1: I'm coming in. I mean, see the thing where I don't know what sort of family you grew up in, but my parents never spoke to me about money. It wasn't a conversation we had, Darlene. It wasn't, there was no financial.
0: Really? Was it taboo?
1: No, but I think if you come from quite a, you know, like say your dad's an investment banker or something, then obviously they're going to talk about it at the dinner table. But those were not the conversations we were having, you know, at the dinner table, conversations around money. So I feel like I'm starting from scratch. So I want to learn the stock market.
0: It's never too late, apparently. A lot of young people are getting into it now.
1: Yeah,
0: there are whole communities online about it, like investing early in long-term savings bonds. I don't know. I'm not a financial advisor. I don't know anything about it, but a lot of my friends around my age are doing it.
1: Are doing it.
0: Yeah.
1: Yeah, I want to find out, like if you're starting in the world of starting to be an investor, what would be your advice? 1-300-057-222. Good on you, mate.
0: Thanks.
1: I've been listening to a podcast called Equity Mates. That's sort of where I started. They're just these two blokes who are friends who also know nothing about the stock market and sort of trying to find their way in it. Are you self-taught? How did you do it? 1-300-057-222. That's my number. In just a moment, federal politics.
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7: All you are doing is diverting attention.
8: 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I'm back.
9: Let there be a thousand blossoms bloom.
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11: We are the true opposition in this country at the moment.
12: This is modern Australia.
1: Oh, and don't we love it? Paul Bongiorno from the Saturday paper. G'day, Paul.
13: Hi, Fee. Long time no see.
1: It has been a long time. Nice to hear your voice, Paul. I would love to hear your analysis on this deal that's been done with the Greens on negative gearing and capital gains tax. Your time starts now.
13: Well, the analysis is that the Greens have given the government a substantial political win. All the discussion was, would they hold out for more? They think this is a step in the right direction, but Labor lacked courage. So what we see post-election and maybe post the experience of losing seats in the lower house at the last election, we see a far more pragmatic Greens. But interestingly, I was speaking to Nick McKim yesterday and I saw that he repeated this on 7:30 last night, that the Greens were a bit worried that Labor haven't taken even this tentative first step to correct the imbalance between investment income and labor income, L-A-B-O-U-R, that Albanese might take fright to the enormous pushback that the budget measures had been receiving in certain areas of the media and certainly politically. So rather than the Greens holding out for even more, they thought they'd better hurry up and get this through the Parliament before Albanese got cold feet. And I thought to myself, that's an interesting take. I hadn't heard that before.
1: Right, because what you're saying is the Greens actually want this move. They want, you know, this move towards dumping negative gearing, and they were like, hang on, let's get this deal done, otherwise he's going to do a complete backflip. I mean, interesting.
13: So that was interesting. It could be a piece of spin, but they've said it a few times, and they're certainly delivering on it. I mean, it was the Greens were quick to announce yesterday that this legislation would be through the Parliament by Thursday. So what we'll see is a correction of the distortion which saw all the investment going into property with taxpayers actually subsidising investors to lock out first home buyers from the market. Well, that correction is coming, and combined with the fact that the housing, and this is according to a number of economists around today, I saw a woman called Mi Bui from AMP, there is a correction going on. Prices were far too high in Australia, and the market does correct. So as well as, you know, higher interest rates and the market correcting, we've got this coming, which has not yet been legislated, but will by the end of the week. So this is coming down the track as well. Although, you know, not wanting to panic people who are already investors, it has been grandfathered. Now, everybody thought that the Greens said, well, why are we still giving millions of dollars in concessions to investors with 100 homes or whatever? And one of the reasons is Albanese says, well, you know, we don't want to scare the horses, and we will keep faith with people who, you know, played the game according to those rules. We're changing the rules, but it's prospective, not retrospective.
1: I'm just thinking about what you're saying about the Greens sort of going, yeah, let's get it done. Do you remember when the Greens voted against the final carbon tax?
13: Yes, I certainly do.
1: And like that is, I think, a big reason why a lot of Australians lost faith in the Greens. They were like, dudes, you were like right there at getting a policy through which would have had a huge impact on Australia and our carbon emissions, which is in line with your ethos. What are you doing?
13: Well, that's right. Although, interestingly, you say that, and there's no doubt about it. And perhaps had Bob Brown, you know, waved that through at the time, there's a lot of could have been, should have been, and all that sort of stuff. But it may well have changed the trajectory of the Rudd government, but as well. But having said all of that, don't forget that the Gillard government was able to get a carbon tax through the Parliament. But when Labor lost to Tony Abbott, one of the first things he did was to repeal it, although the argument goes that had Bob Brown given it the tick, and it survived more than one parliamentary term, it would have been very hard for Abbott or someone else of his ilk to repeal it. But anyway, look, that's all a bit hypothetical. But you were right. I think that Bob Brown making the perfect the enemy of the good shocked a lot of people at the time.
1: It did. And maybe they've learned from that lesson, and that's what they're doing here, potentially.
13: Yeah, but don't forget, that was a long time ago. Some people wouldn't even remember what we're talking about.
1: Oh, but look, we've been here for a day or two, haven't we, Paul?
13: I think I had hair at the time.
1: What's the saying, an elephant never forgets? Is that us?
13: Yes, indeed, yes.
1: All right, so what else is going on? Are we still talking about Hanson and the whole monoculture thing? Has that just been wiped? Like,
13: Well, it's interesting. It was yesterday Angus Taylor did a doorstop, a press conference, to respond to the developments, with the tax changes. But he soon got derailed when the press pack was more interested in knowing what his response was to Hanson on multicultural monoculture. And instead of stating what has been well-established, you know, Liberal Party policy, in fact, people forget that really the Liberals could lay claim to being foundational for multicultural policy in Australia. We think of Malcolm Fraser and Petro Georgiou, who, amongst other things, set up the SBS. But anyway, for some reason or other, Taylor just got himself in a knot, couldn't even say the word multicultural, as if it was sort of a very rude word indeed, and four times refused to sort of enter into it. And by stark contrast today, you might have heard Senator Ann Ruston, I think, you know, the deputy leader in the Senate, a leading moderate from South Australia. She had no compunctions, no hesitation to say, yes, of course, we believe in multiculturalism. In fact, it's like saying we believe in sunlight, because Australia, as Anthony Albanese pointed out several times in Parliament yesterday, you know, we are a multicultural reality, and we have been since the First Fleet. So it's one of those arguments. You see, the fact of the matter is, when Pauline Hanson talks monoculture, it's really code for white Australia. Now, white Australia as such doesn't exist anymore, thank Christ, you know, for various reasons. I don't agree with that, Paul.
1: I don't agree with that. She says multiracial but monoculture. Like, she says that she just wants come from anywhere, be from anywhere. I'm not asking you to leave your culture behind, but what I am saying, be Australian first.
13: Yes, be Australian first. Well, so can you have an Australian democratic culture where we accept parliamentary democracy, freedom of speech, equality of sexes, all that sort of stuff, and still speak a foreign language in Australia, still eat funny food, still wear funny clothes on ceremonial occasions? I mean, this is the question, isn't it? And
1: yeah.
13: The question is,
1: what's a monoculture? Because it doesn't exist. It's an absolute fantasy. And Pauline can't answer the question, and nobody else can.
13: No, the point is, why are you pushing it? And that's why I say it's code. You don't put it out there unless you're appealing to a certain demographic or a certain mindset that people had identified, people like Red Bridge, as older white males. So that's interesting.
1: You're saying it's a dog whistle. Is that what you're saying?
13: I am. I am indeed. I mean, otherwise, what you've said is completely correct. I mean, I welcome a democratic monoculture. That is, we accept that our culture, civic culture, is democratic and free. But we've got no choice but to accept and welcome that we're also multicultural, you know, especially up there in Darwin, you know, the markets that you've been going to for years and all that sort of stuff. People celebrate it.
1: Anyway. Yes. Well, yeah, I hear you. I hear you, Paul. hey, we're going to catch you next week. Is there anything else we need to know from Canberra?
13: Anything else we need to know from Canberra?
1: Is there anything?
13: I mean, I think it's interesting now that this is going through the Parliament as we speak, being debated today. The main story today is not Pauline Hanson. The main story today is, you know, tax reform and housing and all that sort of thing. Just so that if governments get doing things, they can set the agenda.
1: Noted, Paul. Noted. Good on you, mate. Yeah. We'll catch you soon.
13: Okay, bye for
1: you. Yeah, if they just kept turning up and kept working, we could get stuff done. That's Paul Bongiorno from the Saturday Paper, and that's why we love to have him on the show. This is ABC Radio Darwin. It is 9:45. Let's take some Cure. Friday, I'm in love. Oh, we're off to the Bureau in just a moment. We'll get you a forecast for today. And then I want to talk about Daryl Braithwaite retiring from live shows. Hang tight.

0: Now, as far as the weather goes,
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0: Yes, I'm going to be your weather lady today. And to be honest, there's not too much going on. It is the dry season and the weather is doing dry season things. There is one shower over East Arnhem Land though, and there's not much else to report other than today is going to be beautiful and sunny and a top of 32 degrees. Now, earlier this morning, because of those changes to capital gains tax and negative gearing, we were talking about, well, where do you invest now? If you have got a little bit of money and you want to, you know, start building on that, where is the best place to do that? Now, that's something at 20 past 10 this morning. We'll continue having a conversation around that with the host of My Millennial Money. Glenn James will be with us. But I did say to Darlene, I said, Darlene, how are we going to get rich now? And Anna has sent in a text, and I agree. You're right, Anna. She said, maybe we should change the narrative from getting rich to living a happy and financially comfortable life. Yes, Anna, absolutely. I've also been talking about Cracker Day today, and quite a few text messages have come in on that as well. This one, I think the only people that rang in yesterday were over 60 and have had their fun. Pretty sure the fireworks wouldn't sell out every year if no one liked it. It's only 6 hours max a year. We take steps for our dog to be safe and secure, and we always clean up after ourselves. Let's not turn it into a nanny state like the rest of the country, says this texter. And Sam has said, hey, Fee, after our chat yesterday, I've been reminded by all the callers just saying how much rubbish Cracker Night creates, particularly at the beach. Let's not add to the horrendous amount of ocean plastic in this part of the world and make sure we dispose of everything before high tide creeps in that night. Sam, yes, we're looking to do a clean up the territory day, some sort of civil action that we could all take together in order to clean up before that high tide at 8 a.m. Leave it with us. We are on the case. It looks like Clean Up Australia Day is going to back us up in this. So, yeah, we're coming up with a few slogans. I don't know if you've heard, but the slogans are, you know, we need a good slogan. We need a song as well. If anyone can whip out the guitar this morning and play a bit of a song, that'd be terrific. But our slogans so far have been bang, flash, trash. Don't be a slacker, pick up your cracker or get a kick in the clacker. Get off your clacker and pick up your cracker. I mean, there's three. Good place to start. Over to you, 0487 99 1057. And then this one came in. You're all a bunch of sooks complaining about Cracker Night. What a first world problem. The majority love it. The majority support it. The only thing that's missing from this text is drink a concrete milkshake. But we've been called a bunch of sooks. Well, you know. Fair enough. Open-hearted, tender-hearted people, worried about the environment, worried about the ambos, worried about the fires, worried about all the animals, freaked out. I don't think they care that you're calling them a sook. Tender-hearted, very much so. Okay, 1300 057 222. That's my number. Feeble with you this morning. Darryl Braithwaite. Oh, I was just a bit like, oh, Darryl Braithwaite's retiring. There you go.

0: The retirement of just a fabulous man. He's having a rest. He's given us so many great songs over the years, hasn't he? So many wonderful moments. Maybe you've seen him in Sherbet. Maybe you've seen Darryl Braithwaite solo, 1300 057 222. Here he is speaking with Raf Epstein on ABC Melbourne this morning on his decision.
1: Well, it's been on my mind for maybe about 6 months or a year of how do you retire gracefully and all that sort of stuff. And I thought that while we were up in the Arctic about a week or two ago, we did three gigs on the ship, and it was after the third one that I thought, yeah, that's it. You know, because I think what happens is I have a slight problem with a breathing thing when I sing, and you lose confidence. And I thought it's not the same as what it's been over the previous decades. And I thought, okay, it's time to, you know, do something else and stop it. And very sadly to me anyway, it was because I love every aspect, you know, of singing.
0: Darryl Braithwaite, and you could hear the breathing issue there. Tough decision. He's 77 years old, though. No longer performing live. That means you'll never see another live version of any of these

Oh, so many great songs. And of course, there was the classic Horses. And now that you can't hear Darryl Braithwaite sing that live anymore, I was wondering, do you want to take up the mantle? Shall we do a little karaoke after the news? Can anyone do a Horses? 1300 057 222. Here's Harry Styles' version of it.

0: can hear all the kids singing away to horses. It is one of the great millennial anthems. So that's what I've heard. When it first started being picked up again by the millennials, I was like, what? They like Darryl Braithwaite's horses? Like, really? And then before I knew it, it was just like a closing moment at Splendor in the Grass one year. It was just like, you'll see Harry Styles picking it up. And so it has become an anthem. Horses, do you love it? Have you ever seen Darryl Braithwaite live? Did he play in Darwin, anywhere in the Northern Territory over the years that you remember? Sherbet, somewhere in the 80s? 1300 057 222. That's 1300 057 222. Yes, and after the news, look, we're talking a lot of stuff. One of the other things is a bit of financial planning with property market not looking such a good place to invest in now because of the tax changes. Are you considering moving some money into stocks or starting to build your knowledge around the stock market? How do you do that? We're going to get some advice on building wealth in the current climate after the news.
1: It's where you live.
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5: Good morning, Darlene Jean Leung with ABC News. Liberal frontbencher Jonathan Dunningham says the coalition is willing to work with the government to pass the NDIS changes this fortnight. The Greens yesterday negotiated to extend an inquiry into the bill for 8 weeks in a deal that will also see the party back the government's tax changes. But Senator Dunningham says the coalition is ready to work with the government to pass the NDIS bill before the inquiry reports back in August.
6: They don't have to hold this back just to appease the Greens. This scheme is costing Australian taxpayers far too much. And if they're serious about budget repair, well, how about we do what we need to when it comes to fixing this broken NDIS scheme?
5: The former chief executive of Equatorial Launch Australia, Carly Scott, has won a long-running court battle against her former company. The Federal Court of Australia ruled that the company breached its contract with Ms. Scott and owes her more than $2.3 million. Equatorial Launch Australia was behind the launch of 3 NASA rockets in the Northern Territory in 2022. Ms. Scott's solicitor, Maurice Blackburn, senior associate Imogen Schumer, says it's a huge moment for their client.
7: The judgment is really a complete vindication of our client, Carly Scott, and, you know, really a testament to her resilience through many years of complex and hard-fought litigation.
5: The Barkly Region Alcohol and Drug Abuse Advisory Group, or BRADAG, says it needs a purpose-built facility to offer culturally appropriate care to clients in Tennant Creek. BRADAG runs a sobering up shelter and residential rehabilitation in Tennant Creek, as well as outreach programs across the Barkly. Group General Manager Nicole McCabe says the organisation is working with suboptimal infrastructure out of NT government lease properties, but progress is being made on a new $5 million facility promised back in 2018.
8: Ideally, our purpose-built residential facility is what we require to meet the needs of our clients in a culturally safe and therapeutic approach to care.
5: Britain's outgoing Labour Prime Minister Sir Keir Starmer and the MP expected to replace him, Andy Burnham, have held their first meeting about a transition of power. Mazoe Ford has more from London.
9: Mr. Burnham doesn't have the top job yet, but so far there are no other contenders. And it seems that many, including the team at 10 Downing Street, are preparing for it to be Mr. Burnham. He and Sir Keir met away from Downing Street on Tuesday for a one-hour meeting about the transition of power. It was the first conversation between the pair since Sir Keir announced he was quitting and Mr. Burnham returned to Westminster saying he'd run for the Labour leadership. Number 10 says it's allowing what it's calling access talks, briefings with government, to any candidate who wants to run for PM, even though nominations are not yet open.
5: France has recorded its hottest day since records began 80 years ago, as much of Western Europe swelters in a deadly heat wave. At least 40 people have drowned, schools are closed and transport systems disrupted. Parts of Western France climbed to 42 degrees on Tuesday afternoon, while in Paris, the Eiffel Tower was temporarily closed, much to the disappointment of these tourists.
10: A lot of people have come to Paris to go up into the Eiffel Tower and to see the view from the top. It's disappointing, but you just have to accept it.
11: I am hot, yes, but I won't think that I would be hotter if I go up. If I go up, I should be feel cooler.
12: In Brazil, we don't actually close the things for heat.
5: And back home, the corporate watchdog has found consumers are at risk of being charged high interest rates and excessive fees by car loan companies. Michael Atkin has more.
13: The ASIC report was prompted by a rise in complaints about the sector. The regulator is warning consumers to be wary of harmful traps when taking out car loans. Holly Reid borrowed $22,000 to purchase a car through a broker. The single mum did not realise she was also charged a provider fee of more than $2,000.

0: $1,000. Her financial counsellor, Alex Price-Bush, says it's a big concern for his clients.
1: There's so many additional fees and charges that they're not aware of at the time that they sign up to them.
0: Rapid Loans says Ms Reed and other customers were told about all fees and charges before they signed up.
2: And in the weather today, a slight to medium chance of showers in the northeast Arnhem District, partly cloudy through the southern districts, and mostly sunny elsewhere. Darwin a top of 32 degrees, Alice Springs a top of 18.
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2: Good morning. Hello there. Now, do you have a dog or a cat or an animal? Has it made it harder for you if you're trying to find a rental? Have you had to make that heartbreaking decision to give up your furry friend in exchange for a roof over your head? That's really tough. We're going to be talking about the situation across the territory with a housing crisis. And then you've got this, you know, dog that you just absolutely adore. It's kind of like an extra hurdle, isn't it, in finding a home? If you've got a story to share on that, 1300 057 222. And also Daryl Braithwaite retiring from live music.
5: Well, it's been on my mind for maybe about 6 months or a year of how do you retire gracefully and all that sort of stuff. And I thought that while we were up in the Arctic about a week or two ago, we did it, 3 gigs on the ship, and it was after the third one that I thought, yeah, that's it. You know, because I think what happens is I have a slight problem with a breathing thing when I sing, and you lose confidence. And I thought it's not the same as what it's been over the previous decades. And
2: the wonderful Daryl Braithwaite there. Yeah, you can sort of hear the breathing issue that's going on, and he's lost a bit of confidence, and it's just not as fun as it used to be, and that's fair enough. He's 77. And there has to come a time, is there? And you know it when it comes. Like, you just reach the time and you're like, yeah, done. It's done. So Daryl Braithwaite has reached that position, and he's no longer performing live. And that means a couple of things. Territory, it's your time to shine. You've been practicing horses karaoke for a long time now, I know. Late at night, midnight, few wines and beers in. You've just been waiting for this moment, knowing that one day to come that you would be the person to deliver the live version of Daryl Braithwaite's horses to a very enthusiastic crowd of listeners. If that is you and you want to give it a go today, 1300 057 222, a bit of horses karaoke to just like to get you reminded of just how big a banger, what a big Australian anthem it is. Here is the song in full at 7 past 10. ABC Darwin in the Northern Territory.

0: Oh, Darryl Braithwaite with his anthem Horses, and Haida Ashandal, who said, let's be honest, he should have retired years ago. Step aside, Barnsley. Is that because you're coming through, Ashandal? Is it time for your, you know, is it time for you to shine? Going to do a little karaoke here this morning if you want to get on and have a crack at being the new Darryl. Because we still need someone to sing this song. I mean, where would we be here in Australia without being able to sing Horses? I mean, with lyrics like, I heard all the people of the world in one bird's lonely cry. Darryl. It's too good. It is 12 past 10. Fee with you this morning. This is ABC Darwin Northern Territory. Very nice to have you tuned in. Now, you might have heard there's a rental crisis, and there's a good chance you have experienced it yourself. It seems particularly bad this year, worse than usual for the dry season. But what if you have a dog or a cat? Like, just how much harder does it get? What happens when you can't find a rental because you have a pet? I hope this hasn't happened to you, but you may have had to do it, and I completely understand if you did, but you may have had to give up your furry family member in exchange for a roof over your head. 1300 057 222. How bad is it at the moment if you're turning up to open inspections and you love the place and then you say, oh, but we have a dog? What sort of looks are you getting? Al Cabri is a senior tenancy lawyer with the Darwin Community Legal Service. And apparently this is a pretty common story, Al, is it?
1: Yes, good morning. It definitely is. We hear about it a lot, anecdotally from people, often at a pretty stressful time. Obviously, there's a reason they're looking for a place. Either they've just moved up and they've got somewhere short term, or their current tenancy has come to an end and they're trying to find someplace else. And yeah, we're often hearing from people that they're applying for a bunch of places, but they've got a dog. So that's a limitation, or that seems to be a barrier to getting any success with the applications.
0: Yeah. Can you give me a scenario of someone that has actually played out, someone that maybe you were like, oh, that was tough?
1: I mean, there's too many really to go through them all. There's particular situations which stick with you, where people might be in, you know, pretty terrible situations, unsafe situations, and they're wanting to move out, but they can't do that because they're worried about what's going to happen to their dogs, and all the places that they're applying won't accept dogs. So there's, I guess those are the more, the ones that stay with you a bit longer. But definitely it's something we, even for people not in those situations, they're just applying for dozens and dozens of places and having no luck.
0: Mm. What are people's options? Do you hear many stories about tenants who take on a lease, pretend they don't have a dog, and then a couple of months later sneak the dog in?
1: We hear some stories like that. It's, I guess, a quirk of the system is that there are no protections at the application stage, but there is when you're in the tenancy. So a few years back, they introduced some laws similar to a lot of other jurisdictions now, to request to keep a pet from the landlord, with the onus being then on the landlord to make an objection and to take that to the tribunal and to make out that it's a reasonable objection based on the circumstance, so, you know, the size of the property, how many pets are being asked to be kept there. So there is that kind of process that tenants can follow and can rely upon, but unfortunately, that doesn't exist at the application stage, and it is something that you do need to disclose according to Consumer Affairs guidelines for approved information for rental applications.
0: And what's the issue tenants are most worried about? Are they just worried about wee in the corners or scratch marks on the doors? Like, is that the issue?
1: You'd have to ask a landlord or a real estate agent that. I think that's probably one of their considerations. We see it a lot with bond disputes at the end of tenancies, where they'll just charge for a tick and flea spray where there's no evidence. Potentially the dog didn't even live inside, but there's no evidence at all of that being required, but it's still, you know, being taken from a bond at the end of the tenancy. So potentially that's one of the reasons. It would really fall under reasonable wear and tear if there were any damage, which we often aren't seeing much evidence of when it comes to bonds.
0: You look down south and there's a few states now which are like, dogs are not a problem. You can have animals, an acknowledgement that they're often companion animals and they're a really important part of people's well-being, and so therefore they should be allowed in a rental. Are we any closer to that happening in the NT?
1: Look, I think it is. It is turning, but I guess there's two main issues. The first is that in the NT, and I'm not sure exactly for the other jurisdictions, but those laws I just read out to you were basically don't apply if you're in an apartment or a complex, which has this explicit ban on pets. So that's a huge proportion of the population who are living in apartments, body corporate townhouses, for example, and they just don't have the option at all to keep a pet. And the other, I guess, barrier is that there's just so much competition and undersupply. People, like there being dozens of people at rental inspections, for example, that every additional consideration becomes a factor in whether you're going to have success at that application stage or not. So if it's an easy thing for a real estate agent to look at and say, actually, they've got a pet, okay, scratch them off, or scratch those 10 people off because they've got a pet, that's probably what's happening as well.
0: Yeah. What would be your advice to people listening this morning that are trying to get a rental and they have a pet?
1: I mean, you have to disclose, if it's asked of you in the application, you have to disclose that information. I would provide any sort of additional information in support of why your pet is a good pet, why your dog is a good dog. Anything from vets, any past references specifically regarding your pet, like just openly acknowledge that it's an aspect of your application, and don't try and hide it, even though that may be tempting. Put your best foot forward and put as much evidence, personal evidence coming from you and any supporting documents to really establish why you should be, you're a suitable applicant, even though you have a pet.
0: Al Cabri, that is some great advice. Thanks so much for being with us. She's from a Darwin Community Legal Service, a senior tenancy lawyer with a strategy for you to help get a rental if you've got a furry little friend. Here's Journey, Don't Stop Believin'. On the other side of this, we're talking about setting yourself up for a wealthy life, becoming financially stable. How do you do it when the property market is no longer an attractive place to invest in? Like, where else should you put your money if not in housing? That's next.

0: Believing, and don't stop believing that you'll be able to retire nice and, you know, comfortably. You may be looking at the tax changes around capital gains tax, and maybe the dream of owning an investment property just became a little unattractive for you. I know that a lot of Australians kind of have looked to the property market as a way to amass a bit of wealth for their retirement. But, you know, don't stop believing. There are other ways to make money, and we will be exploring those in just a moment. But first, your song quiz today. That song, what is it? Artist and a title. Oh, there's a little bit longer for you. Okay, here you are. Just like wrap your ears around this. Uh-huh. That's clue number one, and here's clue number two. Oh, that is hard. Okay, artist and title 0487-991057. Have a go.
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3: This is Fee Pool.
0: Look, I had made a little crack with Darlene before. I said, oh, now that we can't invest in property, Darlene, how are we going to get rich? And I had a texter, you know, one of our listeners text in and sort of say, look, getting rich is not the point, Fee. The point is becoming financially stable. And it's true because I think there's a lot of pressure with being rich. I don't think I want to be rich, but financially stable, have some financial freedom, absolutely. So the perfect person to talk with us about this, about how we can achieve this when the property market isn't looking like a place where you'd want to invest anymore, is Glenn James, retired award-winning financial planner, host of the Retire Right podcast. G'day, Glenn.
4: Hey, Fee, how are you?
0: Good. What do you think the difference between being rich and financially stable is? Or is it the same thing?
4: Well, I think you've picked the wrong person to chat with, because I'm a recovering spender, and I'm really good at the spending and the lifestyle part of living. So, but I think it comes back to how much is enough. And we've all got our own definition of that. And I think once we know, you know, because you see it online and that you need $1 million to retire in Australia. You don't. The retirement age is 67. It's not. You really just need to set what you want in your life, how much it costs you to exist of a morning. And then I think you can then put a plan in place. And part of that plan is to invest in other things other than traditional wealth creation strategies like your properties or your shares. What about we invest in a buy or every second year overseas adventure or something like that?
0: Yeah, well, we've been talking a lot about this actually during this hour of the morning show, spending some early years of your retirement in Southeast Asia or somewhere where it's a bit cheaper to save a bit of coin. There's lots of Aussies that are doing that. But I just want to clear something up. You said you don't need $1 million and you don't need to retire at 67. What are you saying?
4: Yeah. Yeah, so what I'm saying is in Australia, a lot of us think that the retirement age is age 67. No, that's the age that we can access the age pension. You can retire tomorrow. The question is, where are you going to get your money from? It could be investments, could be anything. So that's just a bit of a myth.
0: Glenn, if only I was a child star.
4: Well, there's still time. Come on.
0: No, there's not. There's time has passed.
4: So that's number one. And then, you know, the age pension in Australia, it's actually the problem we've got in Australia at the moment with a lot of this retirement content. It's coming in from overseas, particularly the US, where it's a different landscape completely. And things like the 4% rule, just draw down 4% of your money and you can live off that forevermore, or you need $1 million to retire. The thing in Australia is our age pension, while I don't believe we should have that as the aspiration to get full age pension, because we know that when it comes to money, more is more, we know that it's a means-tested thing. So usually if most people, you live long enough, you're going to get some age pension. So there is no set rule that you need that $1 million to retire.
0: Yeah, I have heard people say you've got to be able to work the pension. You know, like the pension has a lot of advantages in it, free rego.
4: Yeah, which is fine. And, you know, and when I used to practice and be the financial advisor, and I still tell people on the Retire Right podcast now, like you can set your things up So if at least you get $1 a fortnight age pension, sure, you'll get the other off-label benefits, quote unquote. But I think it's the aspirational thing. I don't think we should aspire to 5 years out from retirement, give away $500,000 so we can get the full age pension. Or if we just kept that money, we might get less age pension, but we would have more money anyway.
0: I hear you. A lot of Australians have been using the property market to beef up their super. Like that is pretty much what the boomers have done, right? They've like bought a little investment property or two, they've held onto it, and now they're just sitting pretty. And something I'm hearing from, you know, my generation and younger is that, well, that's not going to be available to us now. We're not going to have this thing that we can sell and then retire on. So what do we do? I mean, is it time to really consider salary sacrificing, to putting extra money into your super? I mean, what are some of those other strategies as we head towards that date?
4: Yeah, so I think fundamentally we need to look at our, and I'm a personal finance guy, so I always come back to the budget first. It's like we need to look at our budget. We need to, you know, work out how much we it costs us to live and then what's left over. And then that leftover amount, the question is, what do we do with that? The problem as well is spreadsheets are perfect and humans aren't spreadsheets. So the perfect mathematical answer for most people will be to cap out your annual contributions to superannuation because you'll get the tax at 15% on the money going in and it grows in an environment with 15% tax rate. And then once we're over 60 and cease work and want to start a superannuation pension, it will be in a tax-free environment. So the question is, mathematically, super is always the winner, but we are not spreadsheets. So we then need to work out, all right, so we want to cease work before 60. Well, we don't want all the money in super because we might need to draw some before age 60, right? So it could be a matter of a variety of ETFs in your own name. It could be you salary sacrifice until age 50, then maybe for the last 5 years of working, we just accrue wealth in our own name in a conservative manner that we can live off that.
0: What does that mean, accrue wealth in your own name?
4: So that means investing or building wealth in your own name. So the investment account will have, you know, Fiona on it, not the super fund.
0: Ah, okay, I hear what you're saying. Yeah. And that's what an ETF would do. And can you just say, because we were talking about this in the office before, for the younger generation that is sort of like, you know, maybe starting, and any generation actually, it's just like, it doesn't matter. But you're like, okay, I want to start investing. I'm interested in, you know, the stock market now. An ETF, that they say, is kind of like this sort of safe way to invest when you don't really know what you're doing. But what is it? What does that even stand for, ETF?
4: That's exchange traded fund. So the Australian Securities Exchange or the ASX is where you buy stocks and shares. You can buy a fund, which is ETF, exchange traded fund, and that's generally a diversified pool of funds. And you can buy a fund that might have the top 200 Australian companies. So you can buy the top 200 Australian companies with one purchase, if that makes sense. So you've really diversified.
0: Okay. And whilst you're not a financial planner, you're like a little bit of that, little, you know, building up your super, having something else is useful, like whether it's an ETF or some, but you need some other sort of little income stream.
4: Well, we need to live on less than we earn and invest the rest. Now, the investing the rest could be, well, we get a loan and we buy an investment property, we sacrifice to superannuation, we invest in our own name. A variety of different options available. And yeah, I just think it's those principles, one eye on today, like you let in, we need to enjoy today. We need to have experiences today, but we also need that one eye on the future.
0: Okay. No one has ever said that to me before and I love it. So I'm going to repeat it. Live on less than you earn,
4: invest
0: the rest. Okay. Yep. And those investment options look like what now?
4: Well, I don't think the investment options have changed. It's just the tax settings has changed. And we've never wanted to set out with tax as the main strategy to start with. So there is a bit of maybe overstimulation by some pundits and commenters online. But I still think if you are willing to, or you are wanting to buy an investment property, you still can. If you are wanting to invest in shares, you still can. We had someone in our Retirerite Facebook group this morning say, is it even worth investing anything anymore anyway? I may as well just spend it all and live on the age pension. And I'm thinking, well, if that's what you want to aspire to, knock yourself out. But we still need to have those basic principles of living on less than we earn.
0: Mm. Glenn James, important chat. Glad for it. Thanks so much.
4: Appreciate your time. See you later.
0: See you, buddy. Glenn James, retired award-winning financial planner, host of the Retire Right podcast, joining us here on ABC Darwin and the Northern Territory. Very good. Hello, housing and getting rich. Rob a bank. If you are successful or not, either way, you won't have to worry about housing again. That is a terrible idea. We've also got a song quiz on the go. So what song is this? Clue number one and clue number two. Sound like two completely different songs, don't they? But they are the one song. 0487 99 1057. Here's Simple Minds. This is Don't Forget About Me. You know who we're hanging out with shortly? We'll do finance, and then John Schumann joins us. You know, as in red gum, as in I was only 19, as in I've been to Bali too. We're going to have a good chat with him.

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1: Yes, it's time to catch up with our friend AJ Chinde from Morgan's Financial. AJ, tell
2: hey.
1: Hello.
2: Good. How are you doing?
1: Good.
2: Yeah.
1: We've been talking about what do we do with our money these days if you don't invest in, you know, property, you know, those changes are going through. Do you reckon we're going to see more people investing in the stock market, AJ?
2: Look, we haven't really seen a big shift yet. And that's also because the changes haven't been legislated yet to a very large extent. So I think there's a bit of a wait and watch situation. But the thing is, the rules that have changed around investments, they've changed pretty much around, you know, properties and the stock market. So it's any sort of an investment. As far as the stock market is concerned, what it really means is that you got to hold your stocks longer to come out, you know, better on the other side. A lot of people can trade short term, in which case it's not going to be as good as it used to be, but the long term strategy still holds. Definitely we've been getting a lot of inquiries about, hey, what's happening? Can you explain this to us? And, you know, we're seeing that, but we haven't seen a big shift yet.
1: Okay. You know, someone once told me, if you don't understand compounding and if you're not doing it, you'll never make any money. Well,
2: yeah, that's
1: I'm not doing it and I don't understand it. So can you please explain compounding to me?
2: Sure. Okay. So compounding is a bit like a snowball effect. The thing is, let's say you keep $100 in your bank account that earns 5% every year. You're going to get $5 interest, right? So next year, year two, you're going to get 5% on the 105. And next year, you're going to get 5% on the 105 plus 5%. So that's how compounding is. The longer you hold an investment, it compounds upon itself. The same applies with the stock market because, remember, at the end of the day, they are all businesses. And businesses, most of them, except for the corrupt ones, most of them want to grow. Most of them want to, you know, become a better business, a bigger business. And that's what reflects on the share price. And that's how people make money. So compounding is basically making money on your money, but then you got to hold it long enough. And you usually start seeing effects of it, you know, after 7 or 10 years. That's when the real effect starts to flow and you see bigger numbers on your initial investment.
1: Copy. So, 7 to 10 years, even for shares. Because I thought the share market was just kind of like a buy, hold for a bit, get rid of, upgrade kind of vibe, look, but it's not.
2: Short term, you are lucky if you make money, you know, because there can be investments that make quick money for you, which is good. You know, I'm not saying you can't make money in the short term. It's just that you can, if you look at the broader stock market, there can be a year where you make 10%, but the next year can be -5. And then the next year can be +2. Then the next year can be +10. So when you blend it out over 10 years through these, when you go through these ups and downs, you know, to just give you some numbers, the Aussie market has done close to 8% average over 10 years. But then through those 10 years, like I said, there would be years where it's gone up 5, it's gone down 10, it's gone up 15, it's gone down 8, and, you know, but blended, that's what you get. But then you got to hold it long enough to really see that 8% average return year on year.
1: Okay. That's a good explainer. 8% on average year on year, ride the waves, don't get nervous, hold.
2: Yeah.
1: That's what I'm hearing.
2: Yeah, that's right.
1: And what are stocks doing today?
2: Let me open my screen. We are pretty flat today as well. I mean, we're only up 18 points, so there's not much happening on the broader market level. But sector-wise, it's a bit of a mix. Now, we are seeing some strong buying back in the tech sector, which, you know, saw a fair bit of sell-off over the last few months, really. So the tech sector is up strong 3.5%, followed by the healthcare sector. We're seeing some strong buying there as well. The banking sector is pretty flat. It's up 0.3, but yeah, not much happening there. And the worst performing is the energy sector, and that's because the oil prices seem to be coming down again, so that's not good for the energy stocks. So that's the broader theme in the market. We have our CPI data come out sometime today. So that's I think we're also waiting to see how that goes. And overnight in the US, the market had a bit of a drop. The NASDAQ dropped 2.2%, and the broader S&P 500, which is the top 500 companies in the US, that dropped 1.5%. So we're seeing a bit of a sell-off there, and their sell-off's being driven by the Fed's decision, the rate decision that's meant to come out very soon. So they're expecting a rate hike over in the US. So that's, yeah, not good for the stock market. So hence the sell-off. Coming back to Australia, the big four banks, the best performing bank is CBA, up 1%. NAB and Westpac up 0.5%, and ANZ is very flat. The big miners, BHP is... Sorry, were you going to ask me something?
1: Oh, I was just going to say, I wonder if Combank's up because they're thwarting the Socceroos. Like, I wonder if that's a World Cup sort of push.
2: Yeah, you never know. Look, Combank is one of those banks which has such a good investor support because there's so many mom and dad clients who follow the bank or have their accounts or just had their shares for, you know, years or decades, really. So you never know. That could be the reason. It's very sentiment driven due to, you know, the retail clients or the mom and dad clients. So, yeah. Mm. Or investors, rather. So, yeah.
1: Ajit, I think that's it. We're done. I've got to move on.
2: All right.
1: Yeah.
2: Yeah,
1: you know what? So. I'll catch you tomorrow, though.
2: All right.
1: I look forward to it. See you, mate. That's Ajit Shinde from Morgan's Financial with a market update. And I did have to move on because, oh my gosh, our next guest, Aussie music legend.
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1: John Schumann. Yeah, just one of the best. The man that wrote this song.

0: the moon. God help me.
1: I was only 19. And then also wrote this song too. And this is the one I'm kind of more interested in today.
2: Bali t-shirts, magic mushrooms, red gum boots, legs on beats and Bali too.
1: And the reason is because he's just re-recorded that song and we'll hear the new version very shortly. But John Schumann, a very good morning to you. Hey, John.
3: Hi, Fiona. Look, that was a brilliant version of 19. You know, we should have got you to sing backing vocals.
1: Oh, mate, just you wait. I'm going to give Daryl Braithwaite a go shortly. And horses. Did you hear that news about Daryl that he's not performing live anymore?
3: Yeah, I did. I mean, look, it comes to all of us. I mean, Daryl, I know. I mean, it's been a big secret in the industry that he's been having a few issues with his voice, which is sad because he's one of the great vocalists. You know, but there comes a time when we all need to, you know, put the guitar down, put the guitar back in its case and move off, you know, to rake leaves and play with the grandchildren. I'm not there quite yet, but I can actually see the time when it will happen. I mean, I note that, like, I'm good mates with Russell Morris and, Russell decided he was going to call it quits while he was at the top of his game, which I think was very smart.
1: Yeah. So we're talking about Bali today. We've been just having this bit of a conversation recently, John, around retiring overseas because of the cost of living in Australia. And we've been speaking with lots of Aussies in various parts of Southeast Asia. But it just got me thinking about I've been to Bali too and your song. When did you first go to Bali?
3: I went to Bali in about 1976. It was just extraordinary, Fiona. It was just the most beautiful place. You couldn't actually fly in. You had to get to Jakarta and then travel overland down through Java and across on the ferry from Banjawangi and then by bus. Or you could risk one of the internal Indonesian airlines, but I always decided at that particular stage it would be easier and safer to go by train. No, look, it was wonderful. I can't begin to tell you what it was like. I thought I got to Kuruda Beach in about 1976, 1977 for the first time. I thought it was paradise. But then I got a bit tired of it because there were way too many tourists for me. So I hired a motorbike and went exploring the island, and I came across Ubud, which was the artist village. And it, just by chance, I happened to rent a very cheap room with the family of Chok Agung Mas, who was the lead gamelan player in Bali, therefore the world. And Balinese musicians used to come in by truck from villages all over Bali to rehearse just outside my room. I mean, it was a stunning time of my life. It really was. And I was treated so well. I was looked after when I was sick. And I just went back and back and back every year for about 3 or 4 months for quite a number of years.
1: Yeah. We were actually just speaking with Rhett Hutchins yesterday, Michael Hutchins' brother, who went there after Michael died just for the healing. And he's just been going back and back and back too. And he lives there now permanently. When was the last time you were in Bali, John?
3: I was in Bali last September. Look, to be perfectly frank,

0: to see him and his family. In fact, I introduced him to his Australian wife, and I go and see him. And if it wasn't for Chok Krishna and his family, I wouldn't go back. It's so disappointing for me. So disappointing.
1: Oh, just the rate of development, and like, you know, one of the takeaways from Bali when I was there was, wow, we're so overregulated in Australia, and I've never been more glad for it.
0: Oh, absolutely. You take your life in your hands, absolutely, on the roads. I mean, the thing that is, I mean, so many things are disappointing, and I understand why. I understand that tourism brings opportunities and development, and you know, some development's great. I mean, when I went to Ubud, for instance, there was no running water and no power. I had a methylated spirits lantern in my room. I had a mosquito coil, and the boys used to bring the water up from the river in buckets and tip them into my mandi for my loo and my washing. Now, I don't want my friends in Bali to live without power and running water just so I can have a third world experience. That would be ridiculous. But with that development comes all sorts of horrible things. I mean, everybody's got a car now. Everybody's got a car, and it's almost a four-wheel drive, you know, or people movers. Now, the roads, once you get outside of Denpasar and you start to go up to Ubud and Bangli and Gianyar and all those places, the roads are the same width that they were when I was there.
1: Yeah, yeah. But they're made for mopeds. I mean, you get there.
0: They were made for BMOs and motorbikes. I remember very clearly riding back from Ubud to Sanur to go to the post office to get my mail. It took me about 45 minutes. Most of the time I was doing 70 or 80, and you would actually have to slow right down because the villagers would dry their rice on bamboo mats on the main street of the village, the road which passed through their village. Now, it was extraordinary. There's no way on God's earth that could do that now. And a lot of the rice paddies.
1: There's a lot of traffic now. You can really sit in it for hours. Now, you've re-recorded I've Been to Bali Too. We're about to play the re-record. Did you change the lyrics around?
0: No, not really. It was one of those things that it didn't really sort of bear carrying on. It was interesting. I mean, I wrote Bali for my Balinese friends, and they thought it was hysterical. They just thought it was best.
1: Oops, I've accidentally lost him. John Schumann, oh, that's a shame. Look, we're going to have to play the song, the re-record. We'll let the song do the speaking. Here it is, a fresh live recording, John Schumann, I've Been to Bali Too. ABC Darwin, Northern Territory.
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2: Now, we only have a couple of minutes to solve the song quiz. So this was it. That was the clue followed by this one. And well done if you got it right this morning. It was Daryl Braithwaite's As the Day Goes By. But we're not going to play the song for you in full because we're going to do something else this morning. I mentioned that Daryl Braithwaite has formally retired from singing. He's having some sort of breathing difficulties. And so his voice isn't as on point and it's been difficult for him. But 77 years old, and he really has delivered us one of those fabulous Australian anthems, which is just a really enjoyable banger to sing. And so we've invited some people into the studio here to send us up to the top of the clock with the news. Who do we have in the studio for a bit of karaoke today? Jump on a mic and say your name for me.
3: Brittany.
4: Mahi.
5: 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And I will just quickly say that this was my high school graduation song.
6: 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I'm Harriet.
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2: 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And I'm hoping that you'll sing along too.

0: It's time now for the news. That's the way it's going to be.
1: Hello, Jess Ong here. The footy is back. Hooray! Go the Dockers. Or maybe not. Your home for footy this season is 105.7 ABC Darwin and ABC Sport.

0: Good morning, Darlene Jean Wong with ABC News. Energy Minister Chris Bowen has written to the consumer watchdog after some energy companies announce they're increasing electricity prices. Several retailers have informed households that daily fixed charges will increase from July 1st, when prices are meant to be tracking down, with the default market offer decreasing last month. Mr. Bowen says he's written to the ACCC asking them to ensure any price increases are compliant.
1: We've seen some companies choose to increase their fixed supply costs while reducing their per kilowatt hour costs. Now, what I've asked the regulators to do is to have a look at and to ensure that complies with the prohibiting misconduct in energy market laws, which require companies to pass on sustained reductions in energy costs.
0: Most of Australia's state and territory governments have pressed pause on a stricter workplace exposure limits for 9 hazardous chemicals, despite a report finding the health and economic benefits would outweigh the cost of implementation. Political reporter Holly Trezenga has the details.
2: The chemicals labelled silent killers by health experts impact more than 3 million workers in Australia. But the proposed changes had to be supported by at least two-thirds of state and territory governments to be legislated, and a majority have put the proposal on ice until more work can be done by the national body responsible for work health and safety, Safe Work Australia. A report released today by Safe Work shows the changes would cost businesses more than $30 billion over 10 years, but found the benefits to workers and the economy outweigh that cost.
0: A real estate agent says Alice Springs needs more housing stock as interstate buyers are showing increasing interest in the outback after the federal government announced changes to negative gearing. Eli Melky says due to the government restricting negative gearing to newly built homes, investors are seeking to buy properties with high rental yield like those in Alice Springs. He says this makes it harder for renters to find affordable housing.
3: That'll be a negative for the town. So we do need to do something about increasing our stocks, increasing our growth of our town. And that means we need more land release. We need to be able to create more incentive for builders to come back into town and build.
0: The Union for University Staff has welcomed news. Charles Darwin University is back paying more than $4 million worth of underpayments, but says there must be greater levels of accountability among university management. CDU recently entered an enforceable undertaking with the Fair Work Ombudsman after it was found to have underpaid 823 staff over a period of 6 years. National Tertiary Education Union Secretary for the Northern Territory, Rajiv Sharma, says it's a positive development, but the university now needs to be transparent about the root cause of underpayment.
4: We don't know what really caused this underpayment to happen in the first place. And that is important to us, I mean, to understand why underpayment happened in the first place, so that there could be learning, there could be processes put in place so that this is not repeated in future.
0: A former Qantas pilot says people booked on Emirates flights leaving from Australia should check if their flights are going ahead. It comes after the European Union Aviation Safety Agency ordered urgent inspections on A380 planes after cracks started appearing in a wing component. One Qantas and more than a dozen Emirates Airbus A380 planes are affected. Former Qantas pilot Keith Tonkin says some planes that need to be inspected immediately may have a higher risk of the crack getting larger.
5: Just to make sure that they're checked first before they go flying again. And it may be that the others are identified from a batch of aircraft that may not even have the crack, but have been identified as at higher risk.
0: The event director of the Alice Springs Masters Games says people have until September 11 to register for most sports. The Alice Springs Masters Games this October will celebrate 40 years of the annual sporting competition. Amy Luxton says registrations are already up compared to last year's games, but she has encouraged others to get on board.
6: We're up on last year. Things are tracking nicely, but, you know, we do want people to jump in and register. Most sports close on the 11th of September.
0: And Croatia has beaten Panama 1-0 at the Men's FIFA World Cup in Toronto. Croatia scored early in the second half to move to group third in Group L behind England and Ghana with one win and one loss. And you're up to date with the latest from the ABC newsroom.
7: Pay attention.
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13: When Anna Domkins was 25, she and her husband Mark were watching a show together on TV, which ended up completely changing their lives. With their two young kids in tow, Anna and Mark moved from Wollongong to Tanzania, where three more children joined their family. Since coming back to Australia and becoming a mother to a sixth child, Anna became the founding director of Forever Projects, which is a charity supporting Tanzanian women in poverty so that they can care for their babies and live independently. Her book is called Home Forever. Hi, Anna.
14: Hi, Sarah.
13: Tell me about you and Mark. How did the two of you meet one another?
14: Yeah, so Mark and I grew up in the same city in Wollongong, and we met at our local church youth group. We were there on Friday nights as teenagers, and our church community was a big part of both of our lives. And we met there and started hanging out and eventually fell in love and got married.
13: And so you'd come from fairly similar families?
14: Yeah, very similar families. Our families were very much a part of our local community, very involved in church and community groups. And so we kind of both grew up in that similar world.
13: And so church was a big part of your life. Mm. Did you ever have a period of, you know, teenage rebellion against God, Anna?
14: No, I didn't really. It was a big part of our life. We had a beautiful church community, and I think that just was a part of my life that just grew over time and then became a big part of our family life as well.
13: When you and Mark talked about your future back then, how did you imagine it?
14: Oh, we had no idea what it might become. We imagined we might have a bigger family, which we thought meant three or four children. And that's really as much as we talked. We'd never kind of dreamed of anything beyond that. So, we had no clue what our family would become. Yeah.
13: Tell me about this documentary on TV that you and Mark watched one day. What was it?
14: Yeah, we watched a documentary called The Dying Rooms, which was about the conditions in some Chinese orphanages. And there were some journalists who wore hidden cameras and went into these orphanages, and they'd heard that there was a dying room where they just left a child to die. And so they wanted to go in and see if this was the case. And they took these hidden cameras in, and we just sat on the lounge watching this, and it just broke our hearts. There was just rows and rows of babies who were never held, tied to these little bamboo chairs and rocking back and forth. And then there was this room where they had a child that was just left alone to die. And it just shook us to the core. And I think in part because we had our first baby at that time. Jackson was about 6 months old, and he was sitting there right in front of us. And the contrast between what we were seeing and what our child had was just extraordinary. And so it was just one of those moments that completely changed our lives.
13: I mean, I think most new parents would have given their baby an extra squeeze maybe after seeing that, or perhaps looked at giving a donation to a charity. Mm. What about you and Mark? What impact did it have on you say, right away?
14: Yeah, it was right at that moment that I think our idea for our family changed. We'd been in that zone where you're a new family and you're thinking about what do we want for our family, and our faith was a big part of that in terms of thinking about, well, how does what we believe impact the choices we make as a family? And we'd all heard, you know, the horror stories about people who, you know, do terrible things in the name of faith or of God that they don't really know. But to us, that was a big part of our lives. And so we wanted our family to reflect our faith. And so we decided at that moment that we would grow in our family in part through adoption.
13: When you began looking into that, first of all, in Australia, what did you discover about the process? Mm.
14: We were kind of naively went into it thinking this was going to be a simple process where they just matched, you know, parentless children with stable families, and it would all be easy, and it was not at all. And so we spent about 4 years in that process.
13: And you actually became pregnant yourself again, had another a baby of your own. What did that mean for the way you were viewed by the adoption Department. Officials?
14: Yeah, they wouldn't allow you to be pregnant and in the process. So they very much had a view that you shouldn't mix biological and adopted children because they wouldn't get along and it would damage the biological medical children. And so we kind of fought that back and forth, and they said they wouldn't approve us to be adoptive parents unless we agreed not to have any more biological children, and even suggested I had my tubes tied to show our commitment to adoption. That's not what we wanted for our family. We did want a mix of biological and adopted children, and we didn't want to kind of stop one or the other. And so two children, Jackson was then four and our daughter Jemima was about one. And then I was just walking along the beach one day with Mark and I said to him, let's just move to Africa. And he straight away just said, yes, let's do that.
10: Wait, why? Why did that come to you as a as a solution to this?
14: I think because through those 4 years, it was so frustrating just knowing there's millions of children who are orphaned and don't have a family, and we were learning more and more about that. But it was just this slow process where there was no solution, and there seemed to be no urgency that these children needed a family. And so in part, we just wanted a big new adventure for our family, and in part, we were looking for, well, where could we actually find children who are legitimately orphaned? There is no other option for them. There isn't a long waiting list of people waiting to adopt them. And how could we find children who really genuinely needed a home?
10: So once you'd realised that the avenues for adopting a child within Australia were pretty much closed to you, you're looking elsewhere and you're looking to Africa. I mean, international adoption is fraught with so many sort of ethical issues, concerns. What were you and Mark most aware of or cautious about as you were going, you know, beginning to enter that process of international adoption?
14: Yeah, we had heard all of the horror stories, orphanages that were trafficking children, children who were, you know, found out later that they were actually never abandoned or that their story was not what they were told. And we wanted to avoid all of that. And it's so hard because the children who are legitimately in need of a home suffer because of all of those terrible processes. And so what we were looking for was a place that we could be 100% sure that the children in those situations actually genuinely had no other option and needed a family. And so that's what we began looking for.
10: So when you had this bright idea on the waterfront in Wollongong to move your family to Africa, why did you choose Tanzania?
14: We didn't know at the start. We kind of went on a big journey to find out where could we move that would be, you know, safe for our family. We had two young children, a place that we could live and work and adopt from. And there was a very narrow choice, but we ended up settling on Tanzania because it ticked all those boxes for us and because we found a baby home that we knew this was something we could guarantee was going to be a legitimate option. And part of that was because no money changed hands. There was no fees. There was no opportunity for exploitation because no one was benefiting financially. And we could see the transparency and the honesty in their program. So that's really what clinched it for us.
10: Could you find any other Australian families who'd adopted children from Tanzania?
14: Yeah, I couldn't. And that was a little concerning to us. We didn't know if it was impossible or it just had never been done, but or maybe they were just living a private life and not telling the world. But there wasn't a well-blazed trail that we were following.
10: Did you get legal advice in Australia?
14: Yeah, we did. We were very careful to make sure the laws matched. We spoke to the Australian Embassy to make sure if we tried to do this, would it work? And you actually can't move just for the purpose of avoiding the Australian adoption system, which is a crazy situation in itself, but you have to have another purpose. And so we were moving for work and a family trip anyway. So, yeah, that's what led us to land in Tanzania.
10: What work did you and Mark find?
14: Yeah,
10: in
14: so
10: Tanzania?
14: Mark is a maths teacher and I was a school counsellor. And so we set off looking for opportunities there. We applied for a few jobs and didn't get them and thought it was all going to fall through. But then we both received jobs at an international school in Moshi in Tanzania, which is right on the slopes of Kilimanjaro. Mark is a maths teacher and me as the school counsellor and as a boarding parent. So we're going to live on site with 30 teenage girls with us. Yeah.
10: What do you remember, Anna, about landing in Tanzania?
14: Yeah, it was magic. It was such a different world. We landed there, you know, late one night and you're just driving along and and there's donkeys on the road and there's people carrying huge piles of things on their heads, and every sight was just extraordinary. But it was so magic, and we just settled into our life there at the school, living on campus, and, you know, with a four-year-old and a one-year-old and 30 teenagers who lived attached to our house. And it was so extraordinarily different to our life, but it was magic.
10: What could you see from your garden there at the school in Tanzania?
14: Yep. So from our backyard, we could see Mount Kilimanjaro from a certain spot. If we went there on a clear day, we could see it. And it is just the most majestic view. The mountain is so hard to describe in words, but it's absolutely incredible. And so the school campus was amazing. We lived there. We could just hang out in the backyard looking at that mountain. And we pretty quickly settled into life in Tanzania.
10: Those 30 or so teenage girls that you had partial responsibility for, in the early days of trying to learn everyone's name, how did you try and remember which girl was which?
14: Yes, we were so new to Africa, and they were very patient with us, but I would just match. They had the most amazing hairstyles, braids and all of these intricate patterns. And so I would learn their name and their hairstyle, which I thought was a great idea, until they all went to town one day and then came back with completely different hair. And I don't know who you are anymore. So we were on a very steep learning curve. We made lots of mistakes. We put our foot in it all the time, and we got a lot of help in trying to settle in and stop making culturally insensitive remarks. And they were very helpful in helping us settle.
10: You reflect actually that it was washing up, the process of washing up, that helped give you a clue about, you know, how to approach living somewhere different. What was your great washing up lesson?
14: Yeah. I was in the boarding house one day, and these little girls, they were only 10 or 11, and they lived in boarding. And so they were washing up, just holding, you know, a plate under this little stream of water. And I thought, these children have never learned how to wash up in their life. And I said that to him, have no one ever taught you how to wash up? And so I taught them what, you know, the classic Australian fill a sink full of soapy water. And they just looked at me like I was crazy. And I thought I had shown them the real way to wash up. And pretty soon we're at some friends' house who were American, and they were washing up under this tap of flowing
10: water. Outrageous system.
14: I know. And I just stopped in my tracks, and I said, is that how you wash up? They said, yeah, how do you wash up? And then I explained our method, and they said, that's weird, aren't you just washing everything in the same dirty water? And that was our experience constantly, was just realizing our way was not always the best way, and there was a world full of other opportunities to learn different ways of doing things. And so we got to do that in that context.
10: On Conversations today, my guest is Anna Domkins, who's the founding director of Forever Projects, a charity supporting Tanzanian women and their families. Anna, you went with your kids on safari many times, and early on as boarding parent, you had a potential close experience with some crocodiles. What happened?
14: Yes. So part of my job was to organise activities for the weekends for all the boarders, and there was a hot spring nearby that they'd told me they loved going to. So I booked buses and organised this, and I was sitting at lunch just before we left, and the head of campus said to me, just watch out for crocodiles. And I kind of laughed and said, oh, okay. And he very seriously said, I'm not joking, we lost a volunteer at the hot springs. And I said, what do you mean you lost a volunteer? And he said, yeah, a volunteer was eaten at the hot spring. And I said, this same one that we're going to? And he said, yes. And I just, you know, I came from a world of risk assessments and, you know, managing even the slightest possibility of something going wrong. And I said, we still go back? And he said, yeah, we do, because, well, there's not that many places to go. And if we stop going everywhere after an incident, we'd have nowhere to go. And so I was obviously terrified, took 100 students to the hot springs and stood there with, you know, scared out of my wits. And he said, just take the lifeguard, he'll climb a tree and watch out for crocodiles. And it was one of those moments that was both magic and terrifying. There was just kids swinging from vines and landing in the hot springs, and it was unbelievable and also terrifying. And that was life all the time.
10: Did 100 students come back with you
14: they
10: on the
14: did.
10: Bus?
14: Okay. I was very relieved when 100 students boarded the bus and we did not see a crocodile that day.
10: So you and Mark and Jackson and Jemima are making this life in this kind of quite extraordinary place. And then one day you got an email from this baby home that you'd identified in Tanzania from the woman who ran it, called Amy. What did she say?
14: Yeah, she sent us a photo of a set of twins who had come into the baby home, and she knew that we were wanting to adopt a sibling group. And so she sent us this photo and said, we have these twins, they're going to be one soon, and they have a tragic story where they were born premature. The hospital said they wouldn't survive, they wouldn't help them, and so their parents left them with the grandparents and disappeared and never came back. The grandparents are elderly and unwell and they can't raise them, and so they're looking for a family for these twins. Just the sight of these twins, we knew we got to pursue this. And so I jumped on a plane with Jemima, actually, took her across the country to this baby home.
10: Why did you bring Jemima?
14: Yeah, I took her because she'd always been a clingy baby, especially to me. She didn't want to be anywhere without me. And if I held another baby, she would object. And so I didn't know she was ready. And I knew if we expanded our family, it had to work for all of us. So I took her to see, was she ready and how would she respond? And so her and I went into this baby home that was just the most magical place. And there was, 50 babies in there, and they were so well cared for. Their processes were amazing. And we met these two twins, Shay and Charlie, and I watched her just toddle around with all these other babies, and it just, it changed her in that moment, I think. And then I held the baby and she didn't object. And then when I put this baby down, it cried and she said, Mama, pick up baby. And so I could see something was shifting in her as well.
10: And what about for you, Anna, when you held these little twins? Yep. What was that like for you?
14: Yeah, it was one of those moments where I think because we'd been 4 years through this process and it was on, it was off, it was on, it was off. And so you're kind of holding your heart in your hand and you don't want to get too attached because it's not for sure, but also these might be your children. And so I did a terrible job of protecting my heart and just fell in love with them, knowing it may or may not work out, but here were two children who really had no other hope for a family. And so it was definitely worth pursuing.
10: Had that home tried to find other relatives if the grandparents were unable to care for them?
14: Yeah, they'd been through a process of just tracking down any other option. They had an aunt who was a single mum with 15 children of her own. And so they did contact her and they asked her, can you take these two as well? And she said, I just can't. I can't. I'm struggling to keep my own alive. I can't take any more. And she also offered their grandparents, just an easy kind of job at the baby home and a house to live in. The grandparents were living a very rough life in poverty. And that would have been a very tempting offer for them to take that so that they could keep the twins. But they said they knew their grandmother was sick. She had stomach cancer and so they would just be orphaned again very soon. And so their commitment to their grandchildren was quite extraordinary in prioritising a family for them above an easy life for themselves.
10: So you met these two twins, Charlie and Shay, mm-hmm. but Amy, the director of the baby home, had some news for you.
14: She did. So after we'd met them that day, we sat at Amy's house that night and she had her own five adopted children toddling around, which was amazing to watch. And she said, there's something I haven't told you about the twins. They have a brother and he's not much older. He's still one himself, so nearly two, but he's near death. He's starving. He's in the care of his grandparents still. And we didn't have space at the baby home for all three, so we could only take the twins. But we're not sure if he will survive, but the grandparents want all three to stay together. And so will you consider adopting all three? Which in the moment kind of felt like one of those bombs that might destroy the whole thing, because Mark and I had never talked about having five children and that would be 4 1-year-olds. And so it was a huge shock. And also, she was like, you might be taking him home to die. And what would that be like for our children to watch?
10: So how did the conversation with Mark go?
14: Yeah, so I rang him from there and just said, there's something she hasn't told us. They have a brother. The twins have a brother. And he said, well, we've got to give that little guy a chance. And so he just straight away, that's who he is. He's such a beautiful man. And he just, he was all in. And of course we had to give him a chance. We were never going to leave him. And so really we were almost thinking, what are we going to tell Shay and Charlie that we did for their brother? If this was the end of his life, how could we make that as comfortable for him as possible? And so we knew there was a chance he would survive. But yeah, that was going to take us to 1 4-year-old and 4 1-year-olds. But we knew there was no other option here, and we couldn't just walk away knowing these children didn't have a family.
10: Tell me about meeting Jabari, the twins' older brother, for the first time.
14: So we'd gone kind of back and forth, and then Mark and I flew over to Mwanza together to the baby home, and we came in to meet him, and he was sitting in a room full of maybe 15 or 20 babies his age, and he just sat still looking at the wall, and everyone else was kind of playing with toys and making noise, and he just sat and stared, and he was so tiny, obviously so malnourished, his little shriveled up arms and legs and giant belly. And so I just sat down next to him and looked at the wall with him for a little while, because I knew it must be so overwhelming. And I thought, he's probably watching the wall because the rest of the room is too much. So I just sat with him and watched the wall. And then they brought us a bottle of milk, and he scooted into my lap, and we just fed him. And it was the most incredible thing, feeding this little baby that was obviously starving, and he drank that milk like his life depended on it, and he made this little purring sound as he drank. And once again, we just, you know, Mark and I just held him and looked into those little eyes and knew we've got to give him a chance.
10: You also met the grandparents, Babu and Bibi, on that visit. What was that interaction like?
14: Yeah, we. It was one of those moments that you think, how can I possibly prepare for this? And they spoke Swahili and we were still learning Swahili, and so it was a very kind of, it's hard to really communicate the nuances of what you want to say. But the moment we met them, they just greeted us with big hugs, and we settled in to talk about their story. They told us everything the twins and Jabari had been through, and they just said, we just want a family that will keep them together. We want them to live. We want them to have a childhood. We want them to stay together. And will you take the three of them and keep them together?
10: So with the wishes of their grandparents, you were given approval to foster these three little ones. Mm-hmm. When the morning came to fly back to Moshi on the other side of Tanzania with the kids, how are you doing?
14: I was, I had just had this giant headache, and I thought, of course you do. This is a big day. You know, you're taking home three new babies, and it's a lot. And then I woke up the next morning and I couldn't move, and I could hear, you know, all the kids waking up together in the house for the first time, and I couldn't even lift up my head to look at them. I thought, I've been waiting for this moment for 4 years. I must be dying. And then realised pretty quickly that I had malaria.
10: Oh, God.
14: The timing was just terrible. What are the chances that I get malaria the day we bring home three new babies? And so it was a rough start, and Mark was incredible. He had gone from 2 children to 5 overnight, and I was sick with malaria. And so it was a very rough beginning, but, I took all the medication and got better, and then we could settle into life as a family of 5 children.
10: Of 5 children, 4 of whom at that point were 1 year old. Tell me about Jabari first, the eldest of the three.
14: Yeah.
10: What were you worried about with him? I mean, you had been told that he may not even live. What did that mean?
14: Yeah, so we just got as much medical advice as we could, and we had no idea what to do with a malnourished baby, but we were just focused on feeding him, meeting his basic needs, and then just attachment, just carrying him as much as we could.
10: What's that like? How would he respond when you went to pick him up?
14: So when we first brought him home, he was just blank. So he barely moved. He didn't make any vocal sounds. So he was nearly 2. He couldn't stand. He couldn't walk. He couldn't crawl. He really could just sit and stare. His face didn't move at all. And so the next few months were just this incredible process of watching him come to life and come out of that little shell. And first he started making little sounds, and then he started smiling, or he'd move his face and then he'd grab his face because he was so shocked it was moving, and then he started smiling. He had little dimples everywhere, and then we taught him to laugh and stand up, and so he just, yeah, he came to life before our eyes, and watching that, we just thought, he's going to make it. We're not bringing this child home to die. He's going to survive this. And it was just incredible.
10: What about the twins, Shay and Charlie, who physically were in a much better state because they'd been cared for in that baby home? Mm-hmm. But what were they like emotionally with you and Mark?
14: Yeah, so they were developmentally, physically very normal one-year-olds. They could, you know, get to their feet. They were starting to learn to walk. But because they'd been in a baby home, they hadn't had, basically since birth, they hadn't had parent figures. They'd had lots of mamas on rotation who would care for them, and they were given exceptional care in that baby home. But they really just believed any adult was their parent. And so you might be in a park and they'd fall down or whatever, they would just crawl to any adult and climb up their legs and just try and go to any adult they saw as a trusted figure. And so it took a very long time for them of being the only ones to provide care for them for a long time, until they kind of developed that connection with us where they knew we were their parents. And it was many years before they actually came to us or pushed past another adult to come to us.
10: What about Jackson and Jemima? How are they going with your three new siblings?
14: So Jackson was so ready, and he'd been years in this process knowing it might happen, and he was so excited, and particularly he just loved teaching Jabari those things. He taught him to walk. He'd hold his little hands and bring him up and toddle him around, and the same Jemima, she just loved them, and she was developmentally ahead of where they were at. And so there was 4 1-year-olds, but in some ways it felt like triplets and her a little bit. But she just had all these playmates. And so she shared all her toys and she showed them what to do, and she just loved them. And there was so much laughter and so much hilarity that Mark and I were just constantly entertained sitting around watching these little people just get through their day.
10: On Conversations, my guest today is Anna Domkins. Anna's memoir is Home Forever. Plenty more to this family story after the news headlines. 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
0: Darlene Jean Wong with an ABC News update. Headline inflation has eased more than expected in May. Figures from the Australian Bureau of Statistics show the consumer price index rose 4% in the 12 months to May, down from 4.2% in April. Papua New Guinea has suspended imports of Australian poultry and eggs after the deadly H5N1 bird flu was detected in WA. More dead birds found in South Australia and Western Australia are now being tested. Overseas, Google's YouTube has settled a social media addiction case brought by a 15-year-old in Florida in a fresh legal blow for online platforms accused of fueling a mental health crisis among children. The teenager, who used the initials RKC, alleged that YouTube and other social media firms had designed their platforms to be addictive. And you're up to date with the latest from the ABC newsroom.

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1: My guest on Conversations today is Anna Dompkins. Anna and her husband Mark had two children, Jackson and Jemima, when they moved to Tanzania to teach and with the hope of adopting children with no other family support. Anna and Mark eventually became foster parents to twins Charlie and Shay and their older brother Jabari. So, Anna, you were saying that watching the antics of these five little kids brought you and Mark a lot of laughter, but it would also have been incredibly hard work. Like the nappies, Anna. Yes. Where did you hang all of the nappies?
2: Yeah, so we had to use cloth nappies, and at first we didn't have a washing machine, so we had four babies in cloth nappies, and it was horrendous. And then we had a little twin tub washing machine, and then we had a proper washing machine, but you couldn't, in Tanzania, there's a little bug called a mango fly that lays its eggs in your skin, or lays its eggs in wet clothing. Then when you wear the clothing, those eggs go into your skin and the bug burrows down and then it hatches a lot.
1: It's like a plot out of a horror movie.
2: It really is. And so we couldn't hang the nappies outside. So we had 20 nappies a day at least. And so we would hang them all over the house. There was kind of metal bars across our windows for security. And so everywhere there was just nappies drying and it looked like an orphanage, our home. But that was just daily life, and just getting through the day.
1: What about milk when they were little and needing milk? I mean, the nappies, disposable nappies,

0: were prohibitively expensive. Yeah. What about formula and milk?
1: Same, and that's one of the realities we came to understand about Tanzania and why so many babies are orphaned is because formula milk is available, but it's so expensive that it's inaccessible. And it's the equivalent of us walking into Woolies and one tin is $1,100. That's the equivalent in terms of cost of living for local people. So it's there, but you can't access it. And so for women who die in childbirth, their baby then doesn't have a breastfeeding mother. And so for so many babies who are abandoned, it's not because they're not wanted. It's because they have no way to keep them. And hospitals in Tanzania don't provide food, including formula for babies. So there's no way to access nutrition for a baby who doesn't have a breastfeeding mother. So for us, you know, our babies were one or nearly one, and so they could drink cow's milk, which was great, but we would get 9 litres delivered on the back of a motorcycle every day, and we'd pour it into big pots and there was dirt and leaves in there, and we'd boil it on the stove to pasteurise it ourselves and then push it through a sieve, and it was a whole process. Just surviving the day was a whole process.
0: What were the teenage girls at the boarding school making of these developments in your family home?
1: Yeah, they thought we were crazy, and it was actually amazing watching them watch us live. It's very close living, and we became aware they could hear every conversation we were having, which was amazing in its own way. But they'd actually never seen a dad be involved in the care of children, and that was one of the things that really surprised them, was watching Mark just parent and, you know, wipe faces and feed children and do things to provide care for them. In their culture, men don't do that. It's all the women's job, and so we'd watch them just stare into our window as if we were crazy. But it was actually really lovely to share with them a model of family where men and women work together and share the responsibilities of parenting and the joys of parenting.
0: After some months, you brought the grandparents, Babu and Bibi, over to stay for a visit.
1: Yeah.
0: First of all, tell me about their arrival, you know, travelling cross-country in a new way for them.
1: Yeah, they'd never left Mwanza where they live, and so we put them on a bus. We put a lot of thought into how to get them from here to there, and we'd organised for them to have a phone, but it got stolen and they got on a bus, but then the bus never arrived, and it was just this terrifying moment of thinking we have lost our children's grandparents somewhere in Tanzania, and we couldn't find them. And then eventually the bus had been late and they had just slept on the bus because it had gone to a different city, and they said, we were told, do not get off this bus until it gets to Moshi, so they would not leave the bus. And then it finally arrived and the poor things were exhausted, and we put a lot of thought into where to have them stay because they'd never been anywhere, and we didn't want them to stay somewhere so fancy that they felt uncomfortable, but we wanted it to be a real treat for them. And so we had them stay in just a very basic hotel down the street. And Mark took them in there and their faces just ignited, and they went into the bathroom and started giggling, and he realised they'd never seen a flushing toilet or a shower. And so they didn't know what to do. They had to get Mark to demonstrate how to use the toilet and what do you do. And then they asked a lot of questions about the shower. They couldn't believe there was just hot water coming out of it, and how many times could they shower, and how long were they allowed to stay in there. And so it was just absolute joy watching all of these basics that we take for granted every day being the most incredible thing.
0: What about when they came to your place and were reunited with their grandchildren?
1: Yeah. So their grandchildren hadn't seen them for a few months at that point. And although Bubba and Bibi had visited the baby home to stay in contact with Shane Charlie, they didn't have a close connection. And then Jabari hadn't seen them since we brought them home. And so they arrived, and Jabari started screaming, and I was holding him. And for a child who almost never made a sound, it was astonishing. And it was really incredible just to watch their capacity to love him in that moment, and their restraint they showed in just backing off and waiting. And so he took time, but then we got them together sitting around the dining table, and they just gave him space, and he just stared at them for a long time. And then all of a sudden he got off my lap, he grabbed a biscuit from the table, walked around to Babu and put it in his mouth, and dead

0: straight-faced, and Babu ate it, and he came back to me and he got another one and he walked back and he put it in Babu's mouth again, and he just went back and forth, and he was just feeding Babu. And so it was just this incredible picture of this relationship between grandparents and a grandchild, where there was so much love, but there was unavoidable neglect that had happened, and Jabari had been so damaged by it, but also he showed care for them in the way he responded. So, yeah, keeping them in our life has been really important, and watching that relationship develop has been amazing.
1: When you look back at yourself in those first months, that first year, how did that change you as a person?
0: Yeah, it changed us a lot. I think we often talk about how it made us both harder and softer at the same time. We had to become very strong and tough and determined to get through that kind of adoption system in Tanzania. But we also, our hearts just broke all the time, and so we had to kind of manage both of those things of being soft and moved by things that should move us, and also really tough to get through it.
1: Well, when you'd been with the children, well, the children had been with you for over 2 years, and you and Mark had been living in Tanzania for nearly 3 years, you know, you thought you'd ticked all the boxes for this adoption process. What happened next?
0: Yeah. Then the adoption law changed. So we knew it was changing, and the adoption law change was completely fine. But then social welfare changed their processes along with the adoption law. So those processes weren't law, but we still had to follow them. And because they had a new process and our process started under the old process, they wanted us to send the children back and start all over again. And they'd been with us for 3 years at this point in our home, but they sent us a letter saying the children will be removed. They need to go back to Mwanza. You need to start the process again. And in a year, you can apply to adopt the same children again, if you like, and then keep going from there.
1: It must have just been infuriating and heartbreaking and everything all at once.
0: It was. And it was terrifying, because we knew any minute there could be a knock at the door and then the children would be taken. And it just made no sense to us at all. Of course, it would be so traumatic for them to be moved again. And there was no real reason. It was just a process issue. We began this really horrific few months of just waiting for this knock at the door.
1: Your lawyer advised you to go to court, which you did. You made an appointment, you know, you managed to be scheduled and go to court. Did the kids come with you for that adoption hearing?
0: Yeah, they did. They came with us. There's kind of three different appointments you have to go to at the court, and they came with us. And the one that's the hearing is a very long court process, but they came in, they met the judge.
1: What were they wearing for this?
0: Oh, we had dressed them up in this, you know, the Tanzanian men at the time wore these shiny suits that were amazing. And so we had these tiny, shiny suits made, and Shay had this beautiful twirly dress. And so they looked incredible, and they came into court and met the judge. And then they just had to sit silently for the next few hours, which is what was expected of Tanzanian children. And so they sat on these hard wooden chairs, and the entire process was in Swahili, and Mark and I could follow along, but, you know, the kids were so little. And so pretty soon we started to hear this little snoring sound. Jabari had fallen asleep and started snoring. And then the judge heard his snoring and said, "Why don't we have a recess and you can take them home?" Which I was very thankful for.
1: What manner did the judge have with you and Mark?
0: She was beautiful. She was the daughter-in-law of President Nyerere, who was so revered in Tanzania. So to have her preside over this court case was incredible. And she had Babu and Bibi come tell the entire story. She had our social worker, she had our lawyer, and she really listened to the story beautifully and then gave her blessing and granted the adoption through the High Court of Tanzania.
1: What was the emotion like in that moment?
0: Oh, my word. It was the most incredible relief just to know it was done, and with the blessing of all of the people involved. The kids really had no clue. We were just trying to, we gave them cake and ice cream so that they would be excited as well. But they were finally, they finally had a home forever. They had their forever home and they knew that they would be in a family for life. And that was, it was just brilliant.
1: For you and Mark, it was time for you to bring your family back to Australia.
0: Yeah.
1: Before leaving Tanzania, what adventure did Mark surprise you with?
0: Yes, so Mark surprised me with an opportunity to climb Kilimanjaro. So we'd been looking at this mountain and it had been this important part of our story because for some reason, every time Mark went up a mountain, something happened in our adoption process. And it seems so unlikely and yet it's happened every time. And
1: he would go up with students.
0: Yeah, he was taking students on a process where they'd climb a little higher each time and he got to summit Kilimanjaro, which was incredible. And it was enough for me just to look at it every day. It was extraordinary. But then Mark had arranged to surprise me with my brother flying over from Australia to climb it with me. And so he and I got to climb the mountain and just stand on the summit of that mountain knowing our adoption was done. And it was pure magic.
1: What did you leave there on the summit?
0: I took up a photo of the kids and a Bible verse that was important to us on the back. And so I just left that on the summit, a little memento of what had happened in the shadow of this mountain, now standing at the top, completing it all. And so I just put it under a rock there and left a little photo of them at the top.
1: Anna Domkins is my guest on Conversations today. Anna is the founder of Forever Projects, a charity supporting Tanzanian women and their babies. After 3 years in Tanzania, you all then arrive back in Australia just before Christmas.
0: Mm-hmm.
1: What sort of culture shock was that?
0: It was complete culture shock. The reverse culture shock was intense. It was much more intense coming back than it was moving there. Because we'd been in Tanzania for so long and everything was loud and shiny and bright and so exciting because we were home with our family all together, but it was a hard adjustment coming home.
1: And as you were getting used to being back home, you know, having Christmas and going on a beach holiday, you know, understandably, Anna, you were exhausted. But
0: yes.
1: Why else were you tired?
0: Yeah, I'd had a day where I was like, I'd fallen asleep on the lounge, which I never do, and I thought, I'm never tired. And then I thought, yes, I am. I know what this is. And then we found out that I was pregnant. And it was an absolute shock and surprise because it wasn't particularly easy for us to fall pregnant. And so we weren't expecting a sixth child, but it was an absolute joy in the end to welcome another baby into our family and for all of the kids together to get to welcome one more child. And he kind of bookended our family in a beautiful way.
1: What was the mix of emotions for you as you watched your older kids meet their new baby brother?
0: Yeah. It was so special, I think, for them all to welcome a new family member. And I think it just brought back, I think, having another newborn, just all of the needs that a newborn has and partly just that grief of missing that those moments for three of our kids. But mostly it was just the joy in watching them welcome a new person into their family and be the big kids for once.
1: When you had first visited that baby home where Shay and Charlie were living, you left thinking, but what about all these other kids?
0: Yeah.
1: What are some of the reasons that babies were ending up in homes like the one where we know Shay and Charlie's story, but what were some of the other stories you discovered?
0: Yeah, so many of those women had a similar story where they really wanted the babies that were born to them. And in Tanzania, having quite a number of children is a really stabilising factor in a family. So those children were really important to their family's survival. But they weren't able to keep them. So the mother had died or they weren't able to produce milk or they were just living in poverty and couldn't afford to keep them, or there was some very short-term crisis that meant they could no longer keep their children with them. And that thought really came to us as we were we walked out of the baby home carrying three babies, which felt like a lot, but it also felt like nothing. We were leaving 50 behind who had no one waiting there for them, and that started that process of thinking there has to be another way, because this adoption process has been so long and so crazy, and this cannot be the best solution here, and there has to be another way to support these babies to have a family long term. And in fact, so many of them have a family that want to keep them.
1: So what did you and Mark decide to do to try and help that?
0: Yeah, so we worked with Amy, who ran the baby home, to hear all of these stories and work out what were these barriers and what could we do about it. And she was piloting a program where she would provide

0: was going to work in their community, and their local staff who know their own community so well would help those women set up an income stream. And so she had piloted this, and it had worked, and they had had a number of women who were able to keep their babies instead of relinquishing them or abandoning them. But she had no funding for it. And so Mark and I knew, okay, this is a way better solution to this problem than going through an insane adoption process. And so we began just telling those stories and raising money. And that led to the setup of our charity called Forever Projects, which aims to keep babies in their biological families through that 12-month program. At the end of 12 months, these women are completely independent. They don't need any more support. They have their baby in their home. Their babies keep their mothers, and they can carry on with their life in the family they were born into, which is a way better solution.
1: What sort of particular stories, individual stories, do you know of through that project?
0: Yeah, well, we're now up to our 3,000th baby that has come through the program, which is incredible. So Mark and I alone could adopt three, and that felt like a lot, but now there's 3,000 that didn't need adopting, and they all have that story of, a mother who just desperately wants this baby and has been provided with the opportunity to keep that baby. So we have just had story after story come through of those women. They're incredible women. They work so hard. Lots of them might walk for an hour or two in the rain carrying twins or triplets on their backs to come once a week to the baby home where they have their training. They get their formula milk for the next week, and then they get to go home. They're going back to their village and telling the other women in their village the skills they're learning in business. So it's really incredible to watch the transformation that can happen. And those babies are in their home.
1: Are there mixed feelings for you at all, Anna, in that work? Because, I mean, I guess if a project like this had existed when Jabari, mm-hmm. Charlie and Shay were babies, then yeah. maybe their parents mm-hmm. would have been able to keep them.
0: Yeah, very much. And you know, we're huge advocates for adoption when it's absolutely necessary, and in lots of cases it is. And we always say we need to do adoption more and we need to do it less. We need to do it more when there is no other option. And when children need a family, we need to make that so much quicker and more accessible. In Australia, we've got 46,000 children in temporary care, and there's so many barriers to those children finding a family. So when there is no other option, we need to do it more. And then when there is a family that can take that baby, we need to do it less, and we need to provide that family with the opportunity to keep their baby. And that was the case for our kids. It's quite possible that their birth mother could have kept them if she had the opportunity. And of course, we are so glad they're in our family, and we adore them. And so for us and for them, they have got their happy ending. But it was such a difficult process that it leaves so many children with no option. There isn't an adoption available, and they don't have a family that can keep them. And so we need to do one or the other, depending on the circumstances.
1: You and Mark went back to Tanzania with your kids in 2019, mm. and their grandma had died in this period. But tell me about taking them to visit Babu.
0: Yeah. Yep. So we got to take them back, and they hadn't remembered much of their story because they were 3, 4 when we came back home to Australia. And then we took them back. They were kind of 9 and 10. And they got to go and meet Babu again, and just watching him, you know, them run into his arms and watching him, you know, just hug them and show them around his home with such pride, and his gardens and all the food he's growing and the way he was living a much more stable life was really beautiful. And he's not their biological grandfather, but he saved their life. He wouldn't give up until there was a solution for them. And he sacrificed so much for them. And their grandmother, who was their biological grandmother, did pass away, and her grave was right there in the front garden. And so they got to sit with him and hear their story told by him, ask all the questions they had, and he gets to just be a grandparent, which is what he really wanted.
1: You also went with them to visit the baby home. Yeah. How did they react to being there?
0: That was amazing. They went in very tentatively, as you can imagine, but it wasn't long before they were just, running around with, piggybacking children and and just getting to know these babies.

0: babies that were living a life that was once theirs, and they sat in the tiny baby room, each holding a little baby, and the mamas in the baby home remembered our children and told me about them, and I just sat there weeping as they sat in the spot where they once laid as babies, holding a little baby themselves.
1: Why was that so powerful for you to talk to those women who'd cared for them as newborns?
0: I think because they feel that gap where these children are mine now, but there's a gap where they weren't mine, and somebody looked after them, and somebody really loved them. And I could hear in their voice and the way they talked about them that although they've had so many babies come through, they knew my children. And the way they could tell me little puzzle pieces of their life that I didn't know and I wasn't there for, but I was so thankful that those women really loved my children before I could.
1: How are all your beautiful kids doing these days?
0: They're doing great. They're now teenagers. Jackson's nearly 20. The middle four are 16, 17, and Max is nearly 12. So they're incredible. They're, you know, have gone through all these different phases together, but the most amazing thing is their friendship. They're just really beautiful friends. And that was the advice we'd been given, was don't do it because they won't get along. And it couldn't be further from the truth. They adore each other, and they have the most beautiful relationship. And watching that play out has been amazing.
1: Right back to that evening when you and Mark saw that documentary and it had the impact it did on you. I mean, you've made some really big, life-changing decisions which have brought with them a lot of risks, a lot of challenges. Mm. How do you understand the courage that you've had to see those through, you and Mark?
0: Yeah, I think it's just been one step at a time. I think at the start we couldn't have known all of what would come next. And so we very much were just taking one step and doing the next right thing that we thought we should do. And that has required a lot of courage at times. But I think the beautiful thing we've seen coming home and watching all of this support behind Forever Projects is that we're not unique in that. We're not doing anything extraordinary. Everyone has something to offer and a way they can help, and it looks different. Ours happened to be adopting three children, but so many other people are contributing in ways that's brave and meaningful for their life. And so we're encouraged and inspired by them, and what we can do together is so much greater than what Mark and I could do adopting three alone.
1: It's been really wonderful to meet you, Anna. Thank you so much for being my guest on Conversations.
0: Thank you so much.
1: Anna Domkin's memoir is Home Forever, Adoption, Hope and the Mountains We're All Climbing. And the charity that she founded with her husband, Mark, is called Forever Projects. This conversation was produced by Maggie Morris and recorded on the lands of the Turrbal and Yagara peoples. Our executive producer is Nicola Harrison. I'm Sarah Kanoski. Thanks for listening.
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8: Good afternoon, Darlene Jean Wong with ABC News. Cost of living pressures are easing somewhat, according to new figures from the Bureau of Statistics. Here's finance reporter David Chow.
9: Headline inflation went up by 4% in the year to May, which is slightly lower than the previous month's result. Now, that's the annual change. When you look at the monthly change between April and May, the inflation result was actually negative 0.7%. So that means the overall cost of living actually came down for a lot of people due to falling oil prices and the government's temporary cut to the fuel excise. Given the result was lower than expected, the Reserve Bank is more likely to keep interest rates on hold for at least a few months.
8: Labor frontbencher Claire O'Neill has labelled the coalition cowardly after opposition leader Angus Taylor refused to say if he supports multiculturalism. It comes as One Nation leader Pauline Hanson demands an end to the policy in favour of monoculturalism. Multiculturalism was made official policy by the Whitlam government when the White Australia policy was abolished. Claire O'Neill says the coalition needs to stand up to One Nation's divisive rhetoric.
2: They are inert, they are cowardly, they are frozen. When are they going to stand up and fight against the absolutely outrageous nonsense that One Nation are spreading right around this country? You know, Pauline Hanson says there are no good Muslims in Australia. Why can't Angus Taylor stand up and call that racism? Because that is what it is.
8: An Alice Springs resident says he had 24 inquiries for a rental property within an hour and a half of advertising it online. The market for renting in Alice Springs is very tight, with real estate agents saying there aren't enough rental properties to meet demand. Mao says he advertised his one-bedroom unit on social media and was quickly inundated with people wanting to rent it.
10: Hour and a half later, I had 24 inquiries of looking for rentals, and I had people offering to pay a month's rent in advance instead of the standard fortnight, just pleading with me, could they absolutely have it?
8: Northern Territory Police have charged a man after he allegedly escaped from custody overnight in Darwin. Just after midnight, Corrections reported to police that the 31-year-old man, a known associate of the Mongols motorcycle gang, escaped from custody at Royal Darwin Hospital. The man, currently serving a custodial sentence, was located by police on Trower Road and was rearrested within 8 minutes. The US Senate has passed a resolution directing Donald Trump to end military hostilities in Iran, as the US president claims the two sides are getting on well. Ali Crew reports.
11: The Republican-controlled Senate voted 50-48 in favour of the War Powers Resolution, which passed the House of Representatives earlier this month. The vote is largely symbolic, but also marks the discontent among Republicans about a conflict which is unpopular with the American public. It comes as Mr. Trump says negotiations on a permanent peace deal with Iran are going well.
12: We're leaving them without any nuclear capacity, and they've agreed to that, and we're getting along quite well.
11: Meanwhile, Lebanon's president says his country will not accept any peace deal that does not include Israel's withdrawal from southern Lebanon, as the two countries begin fresh talks in Washington.
8: Papua New Guinea has suspended imports of Australian poultry and eggs following the detection of the H5N1 virus in wild birds in Western Australia. Emma Field has more.
13: PNG is Australia's largest chicken meat exporter, and on Monday, its National Agriculture and Quarantine Inspection Authority advised Australia of the suspension of all chicken products, including eggs. It comes after two wild birds found near Esperance in WA tested positive to the devastating strain of avian influenza, and more dead birds found in South Australia and WA are being tested. Australian authorities are insisting there's no evidence the bird flu has spread or is established on Australian shores. The Federal Department of Agriculture says it's engaging with PNG to resolve the issue.
8: And England has been held to a scoreless draw with Ghana at the Soccer World Cup, while Cristiano Ronaldo was back to his best for Portugal. And the Socceroos have confirmed winger Matt Leckie will miss Australia's final group stage game against Paraguay with injury. Leckie limped off during Australia's loss to the USA with a hamstring injury. Assistant coach Paul Ocon also hinted there will be changes to the Socceroos starting 11, which could be interpreted as not just a swap for the injured Leckie. And in the weather today, Darwin a top of 32 degrees, Alice Springs a top of 18 degrees.
14: This is The World Today. Good to be with you. Andy Park coming to you from Gadigal Land in Sydney. This Wednesday, as Australians shiver through winter, some might find their blood boiling as power prices unexpectedly rise. And enduring Aussie hitmaker Darryl Braithwaite retires from touring due to poor health after 60 years of music.
15: I think we all looked at each other when we hit that opening bar of the horses and just went, my God, how good. Because it really does, you know, there's no denying how exceptional it feels when you get that sort of reaction. And I'll remember it till, you know, forever.
14: First, though, new inflation data out today shows headline inflation has eased more than expected in May. The consumer price index rose 4% in the 12 months to May, down from 4.2% in April. Business correspondent David Taylor is amongst the hustle and bustle at the Sydney markets. David, what does this mean for households who have been struggling with the cost of living?
16: It means there's no let up, Andy, unfortunately. You've got the headline inflation figure coming in at 4%, which is actually, this is for May, obviously. It's obviously down from 4.2%, which is encouraging. But the bigger story, or the broader story, is the underlying inflation rate. Now, that has risen to 3.6%, and it was 3.4% in the 12 months to April. So 0.2% increase doesn't sound like much, but it's going in the exact wrong direction. And we can talk about that a little later in terms of the Reserve Bank. But it's clear there are what's called sticky items in the inflation basket that are refusing to budge. And what I mean by that is that if you look at annual housing inflation, it was 6.5% in the 12 months to May. That is a real burden on millions of households. Now, if you break that down, if you drill into that a little bit, you can see that electricity prices are still elevated. The cost of building a new home or a new dwelling is still elevated. And rents are really driving a lot of this increase in inflation. Now, part of that is to do with very low vacancy rates, as just not enough houses being built and perhaps developers falling off as costs rise. It's really starting to feed through into the cost inflation is starting to feed through to both new homeowners, but also to renters. I'll just say on the flip side, there has been an easing at the bowser. You've got automotive fuel in the month of May falling by 11.9%. Now, it always gets a little bit tricky in terms of the time frame of these, but all those previous figures I gave you were for the 12 months to May. That latest figure I gave you, the automotive fuel falling 11.9%, that was in the month of May. So a little bit of relief at the bowser due to the cut to the fuel excise, but there's a lot of pain elsewhere, Andy.
14: So how will the Reserve Bank interpret some of these numbers in terms of its interest rates decision later this year?
16: Well, as I mentioned earlier, it's going in the wrong direction. So what we want is for inflation, core inflation, which strips out the most volatile top 15 items and the bottom 15 items in the basket, that core inflation really needs to be between 2 and 3% over the year on average over time. And we're above that. In fact, we're 0.6% above it. Again, doesn't sound like much, but it is going in the wrong direction because it's up from 3.4%. But the Reserve Bank gets even more specific than that. It wants core inflation to be smack bang in the middle of that 2 to 3% target at 2.5%. So we're actually a full percentage point and a bit more above that target, which suggests that if this doesn't start to show some signs of easing soon, and it may well do as the Reserve Bank's been trying to get what it calls aggregate demand, or how much we demand at the shops as we go about our day-to-day. It's been trying to subdue that or reduce that. And it might well have done that after three consecutive rate hikes. But if it hasn't, and these figures aren't encouraging to that extent, if it hasn't, there may well be another interest rate hike later in the year or early next year. A lot of banks have said that the next move might be down, but these figures muddy that a little bit.
14: And David, you're out and about at the Sydney markets, one of the sort of little engine rooms of our economy in one of our biggest cities. So what are people there telling you about how they're struggling financially?
16: Look, at the moment, they're okay. You have to remember the unemployment rate too is relatively okay. It's sort of anywhere between 4.1 and 4.5%, which is actually regarded as full employment. So a lot of people are okay. They're making ends meet at this point, but there is certainly no room or no desire for prices to move any higher. In actual fact, some businesses we've spoken to have said they're doing their best to keep costs down. And they do that by trying to negotiate with suppliers, or they reduce marketing material, promotional material, because they don't want to slug their customers anymore. But there's getting very little wiggle room at this point. So unless cost pressures for businesses start to ease soon, they may have to increase prices. And that makes the situation worse, Andy.
14: Business correspondent David Taylor there, and here's what the Treasurer Jim Chalmers had to say about this latest inflation data.
17: In the most recent numbers, we've seen inflation tick up in the US and in Canada and in Europe, but it has come down again in the Australian economy. It's also worth remembering that inflation is much lower than when we came to office. It was north of 6% and rapidly rising. And you can see in these numbers that it is much lower than that. So our economy is not immune from all of this global uncertainty and volatility, but we are well placed and we are well prepared to confront it.
14: Treasurer Jim Chalmers there. Well, your power bills are supposed to be going down, but the Energy and Competition watchdogs have been asked to probe spikes in some electricity charges. Some retailers have told their customers their rates are going up despite the default offer falling in many markets. In some cases, householders are getting whacked with more than a 60% hike in their daily supply charge, as Stephanie Smale reports.
18: As winter sets in Melbourne, many households will be turning up their electricity use to stay warm.
19: Yeah, I'm not looking forward to this month's bill, but...
18: Some people will keep a close eye on their bill.
19: Yeah, I check them every month. So I didn't have direct debit. I do have them where I pay myself every month. So it helps me to keep track of whether the bills increase or, you know, if they're not too bad.
20: I think if you have a large family and you have large bills, you definitely would be checking to make sure that you do get the best deal you can.
18: If you've been told by your energy retailer to expect higher costs from next month instead of the lower ones you might have been expecting, you're not alone. The Federal Energy Minister Chris Bowen says for some customers that could be because fixed supply charges are going up, even if kilowatt per hour costs are dipping. He's asked the Australian Competition and Consumer Commission and the Australian Energy Regulator to investigate.
21: Now, what I've asked the regulators to do is to have a look at and to ensure that complies particularly with the prohibiting misconduct in the energy market laws, which require companies to pass on sustained reductions in energy costs in their bills.
18: Promises of lower energy prices have been flowing for months, with default prices expected to fall up to 10% from next month. But Richard Foxworthy, who runs a subscription-based power price comparison service, says that won't necessarily translate to household bills.
22: We call it a confusopoly. I think it's completely understandable that default offer prices tend to get a lot of media attention because it's one of the few easily digestible price signals. It happens every year. There's an official announcement and that sets expectation across the industry about what should be happening with retail prices. So when that isn't reflected in your own bill, well then understandably that comes as a surprise.
18: He explains if you're one of the thousands of Australians who have received an email from your retailer saying charges will be going up, this is probably the reason why.
22: Everybody's on a different market rate, and the acquisition prices that the retailers publish and make available, those prices can and do change every day. So the price you're on is a function of whatever the prevailing offer price was on the day that you signed up. And tomorrow and the day after, that price can change again and again, so that new customers that join after you will be on a different price to what you are. So historically, whatever rate you happen to be on may be low relative to what's happening in the market today. And so when there's a price reset, your personal experience can be that it's a price increase. So there's a lot of devil in the detail.
18: Richard Foxworthy argues the only way to beat the system is to be vigilant and change provider when you're not getting a good deal. He explains the more loyal you are, it's likely the more you'll be paying.
22: So the prevailing logic is that the retailers will offer genuinely competitive pricing or sometimes inducements like sign-up bonuses and incentives and so forth. And they do that to grow their customer book, to acquire new customers. Then they expect that most of those customers are not really engaged and not watching the market and will stay with that retailer over a period of time. And during that tenure with that retailer, the retailer will progressively ratchet the price up. And the whole market relies on that basic mechanic.
18: Australian Energy Council CEO Louisa Kinnear agrees customers need to act in their own best interest.
23: If customers are concerned that their prices have gone up without sort of justification, then we always encourage customers to shop around and see if they can get a better deal.
18: But regarding increases to fixed supply charges, she's still expecting most customers to be better off.
23: The fixed charge, which is your daily charge for some customers, does look like it has increased substantially, but that is generally being an offset by a reduction in the unit charge.
14: That's Louisa Kinnear from the Australian Energy Council, ending that report by Stephanie Smale. I'm Andy Park. 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Subscribe to the podcast for all our stories. Just search for The World Today. The fallout over the chemical regulator's decision to approve the toxic herbicide paraquat for ongoing use in Australia is continuing today. It's relied on in agriculture, but banned in many countries around the globe. A leading neuroscientist says evidence suggests exposure to the chemical does increase the risk of Parkinson's disease. Here's Alexandra Humphreys.
0: It took three decades for the Australian Pesticides and Veterinary Medicines Authority to review toxic broad-spectrum herbicide paraquat. Now it's found the chemical can continue being used with new restrictions. The decision puts Australia at odds with more than 70 other jurisdictions around the world where paraquat is banned.
1: I was surprised and I was disappointed.
0: Professor Kay Double is a neuroscientist at the University of Sydney's Brain and Mind Centre.
1: I think that we had an opportunity here to bring our regulations in line with most of the rest of the world who have seen the data that suggests that the use of this pesticide increases risk for Parkinson's disease. And so I would have liked them to have actually banned this chemical.
3: So the APVMA said yesterday that everything they'd reviewed suggested there was no strong causal link. What do you make of that statement?
1: I actually think that there's a lot of, a strong body of evidence that suggests that there is an increased risk of Parkinson's disease when people are exposed to paraquat, and that is dependent on the duration of exposure, the time of exposure, and also the dose of exposure. And that data comes from both experimental data, but also from epidemiological data in the community. It's very difficult to directly prove that a particular chemical will cause a human disease, especially one like Parkinson's disease, which is a very slow developing disease. But the data we have is really very supportive of the idea that there's an increased risk.
0: Earlier this month, dozens of Australia's top specialists claimed the Australian Pesticides and Veterinary Medicines Authority had failed to engage with them during the review, and they feared that data on paraquat's link to Parkinson's was being overlooked. Professor Double explains how scientists believe the link works.
1: The cause of Parkinson's disease is the progressive death of particular brain cells that produce a chemical called dopamine in the brain that we use to help us control our movements. And we know that this chemical can damage those neurons and cause the death of those neurons, so that we can see that in experimental systems, and we can see it from the data of people that have been exposed to this chemical over time, that they have a greater propensity to develop Parkinson's disease. So that's really the evidence that we have available at the moment.
0: Farmers will now need to comply with new restrictions, including how much and what it can be used for. China is a major supplier of paraquat to Australia, even though the country has banned its use domestically. Sarah Rogers is an associate professor at the Centre for Contemporary Chinese Studies with the University of Melbourne.
4: So instead of kind of tilling up the soil, farmers are leaving the stubble and then coming through with chemical weed control to control weeds in their paddocks. And so typically that has been glyphosate as a really cheap and effective chemical. But now we have this issue of herbicide resistant weeds where glyphosate is not actually very effective on certain weeds. And so farmers are using additional and sometimes more toxic chemicals such as paraquat to come in and try to control those weeds.
0: She says the herbicide is seen as a cost-effective alternative.
4: Instead of these kind of more expensive patented pesticides from those old companies that people might be familiar with, like Monsanto and Bayer, you have the rise of Chinese generic pesticide companies who produce the same product or the same active ingredient, but it's much more affordable. And it's a Schedule 7 poison. You need a particular registration or license to be able to purchase it. But if you're in broadacre farming, it's fairly easy to get hold of.
0: South Australian grain farmer Mark Modra is relieved paraquat will still be available, but he's worried the new restrictions might cause further issues.
24: So it's great news, but my concern is the rate reduction. When you've got robust weeds, that will be probably half the rate that I would need to kill them. And so it's a little bit like using antibiotics at half rates or short of the full strip length. It will tend to lead us down the track of resistance. And so that's my biggest concern here.
14: South Australian grain farmer Mark Modra there, ending that report by Alexandra Humphreys. A new report by the UN's Independent International Commission of Inquiry on the Occupied Palestinian Territory accuses Israel of deliberately targeting and killing Palestinian children. The Israeli government has condemned the inquiry, labelling the report deeply flawed and full of errors and distortions designed to push a politically driven

0: anti-Israel narrative. Nick Grimm has the story.
1: Mourners carry the shrouded body of a 16-year-old Palestinian schoolgirl. She was killed this week in an Israeli airstrike inside Gaza. She'd been on her way to sit a school exam. Her mother crying, why? For whose sake has this happened? No one can ever replace her. A man laments, they claim there is a ceasefire, but day and night they kill us. What is happening to us is a crime. Have mercy on us. Enough is enough. Today, a new report from an independent international commission of inquiry established by the United Nations has delivered its own damning assessment of Israel's conduct inside Gaza and the occupied West Bank. It's found widespread and systematic killing and harming of children, further substantiating earlier findings that Israeli forces have engaged in acts of genocide. Srinivasan Muralidha is the commission's chair.
2: The commission found indisputable evidence with regards to the deliberate, targeted killing of Palestinian children, including since the October 2025 ceasefire, the use of torture, inhumane and degrading treatment, including use of sexual and gender-based violence against Palestinian children, as well as targeting of critical infrastructure essential to children such as orphanages, healthcare and educational facilities.
1: The inquiry's report finds children have made up 30% of all deaths in the Gaza war, with 20,000 minors losing their lives.
2: Our report concludes that the settler violence in the West Bank functions as a means of implementing Israeli state policies, with both the state and violent settler groups working in collaboration towards the same strategic objective: unlawful territorial expansion.
1: But in a statement, a spokesperson for Israel's Ministry of Foreign Affairs rejects the findings outright.
3: Israel utterly rejects this latest libelous sham. The Commission of Inquiry is a fundamentally flawed mechanism whose very purpose is to single out and vilify Israel rather than seek the truth.
1: The Israeli government statement going on to accuse the inquiry of overlooking the crimes of the Palestinian militant group Hamas.
3: The commission conceals clear evidence of terrorist atrocities. It completely erases Israeli children who were brutally murdered, kidnapped and targeted by Hamas, while ignoring Hamas's cynical use of Palestinian children as human shields and pawns of war. The commission also lacks any credible verification mechanism for its claims.
1: But inquiry chair Srinivasan Muralidha saves this criticism for Hamas specifically.
2: Hamas has repeatedly committed grave abuses against Palestinians in Gaza, using the cover of Israeli military offensives and the broader collapse of law and order to carry out campaigns of repression, torture, and unlawful killings of Palestinians.
1: Even so, Hamas spokesman Hazem Qassem focusing instead on the findings against Israel.
4: The occupation's attempt to deny these crimes doesn't change the facts. All the evidence on the ground and all the physical evidence reaffirms that the occupation deliberately killed civilians in a brutal manner, striking residential buildings and neighbourhoods while residents were still inside, and killing people in shelters. This indicates there's an intent to commit genocide.
1: In further condemnation of the inquiry's findings, Israel says it's ignored Israeli victims of the October 7 attacks by Hamas, where 1,200 people were killed and hundreds more taken hostage. The United Nations says 1,000 Palestinians have been killed since the US-brokered ceasefire in Gaza was implemented last year, and Palestinian health authorities claim more than 70,000 people have died there since fighting began.
0: Nick Grimm there. Well, I hope you're ready to sing along with the radio, because legendary Australian singer Darryl Braithwaite has announced his retirement from performing after almost 60 years in the business. The 77-year-old originally broke through as the frontman of 70s pop band Sherbet before launching a successful solo career. Along the way, he covered the song The Horses, which became synonymous with Aussies throwing arms around friends and sometimes strangers in the pub or sporting change rooms. Kimberly Price here.
5: Six years ago, Darryl Braithwaite took to the stage as a 21-year-old backup singer for the rock band Sherbet. Starting in 1970, he was soon promoted to lead the group.

0: Hampshire, but we're one of the biggest bands in the country.
1: Bernard Zuhl is a music writer and reviewer.
0: In a kind of Beatles Stones way, in the 70s, sometimes you had to decide whether you were Skyhawks or Sherbet. Kind of quirky, edgy rock or brilliant pop.
1: He says Sherbet's harmonies and clever compositions won them legions of fans.
0: And showed that you could be significant stars in Australia even if you did wear a lot of satin and bared your chest inappropriately. Summer love is like no other love.
1: Darryl Braithwaite maintained a solo career for much of his time with Sherbet, and in the late 80s, when the band broke up, he found success on his own.

0: But it would be his cover of American singer Ricky Lee Jones's The Horses that would be his defining moment. Recorded in 1990, the track has gone platinum 10 times over in Australia. Bernard Zool says it's become a staple of the nation's music history.
1: Darryl made it a song that Australians immediately connected with. The sound of his voice, the sound of the song.
0: And its appeal stretches across generations.
1: It's a bit like people singing Sweet Caroline or Toto's Africa. Songs that have become anthemic to a generation who were born well after it was first released.
0: The Rocker booked Falls Festival in 2017. Typically an event bringing some of the biggest artists of the moment to Australia, Braithwaite recounted on the podcast Rewind with Steve Bell how it felt to play to a young audience.
2: And I said to the boy, we're going to get massacred here. They're not going to know the songs. They might know the horses, maybe. But the surprise was that we went on and it was amazing even going on. I think we all looked at each other when we hit that opening bar of the horses and just went, my God, how good.
0: Darryl Braithwaite announced his retirement from performing on social media, saying it has been increasingly physically challenging to sing comfortably. Bernard Zool says many legendary rockers are finding new fans with younger generations, but performing can be a challenge after many years on stage.
1: As with Rod Stewart on his current tour, David Lee Roth, if anyone's come across some of the videos from his performances, people who can't really sing, either because their voices are gone or their ability to sing, their ability to keep in time, in tune, those things have gone. We accept a level of mediocrity or worse because they're legends.
0: Bernard Zool believes Darryl Braithwaite is retiring at the right time.
1: He should be remembered for being a genuine voice of Australia's contemporary history. He is a genuinely nice person. That should be celebrated.
3: Kimberly Price there, and that's the world today. Little darling, thanks for your company. Hope you can join me at the same time tomorrow. I'm Andy Park. Have a great day.

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1: Hello, I'm Tom Robinson. Welcome to the program. It's getting busy in the Territory's mango-growing regions. After a big wet, the trees are finally starting to flower.
2: We've had a very late end to the wet, and then we just had a bit more rain the other day. So there wasn't a lot of early flowering.
1: Did you hear Australia's macadamia production is booming?
3: As far as we're aware, the first sort of commercial scale planting's going in, and it's a bit of nervousness to see the yield and that come through. So to put the harvesters in and the yield come off is very, very comforting, thankfully.
1: All that and a whole lot more before 1:30. We're broadcasting across the Northern Territory on your radio and ABC Listen today. 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

0: The Territory's cotton harvest is getting into gear this week. Again, it was delayed by that really lengthy wet season that we saw in the top end all the way through the Barkland into Central Australia. Because of that, it's expected to be a fairly small harvest for at least one operator. I spoke to Andrew Parks, who's involved with Black Bull Station in the Douglas Daily. He says it's been a challenging period.
1: Yeah, look, we do hope to get going this week, Tom. It's been another challenging season for us. That's mainly been due to, you know, the heavy rainfall and matching cloud cover that we had, particularly during March this year at the back end of the wet season. And, you know, we had some rivers running through our crops during that March period, which in the past has been a month where we usually try and make our yield. March, April and early May is when we sort of really get our yield on the crops. So that's made it pretty challenging to for the plant to be able to do that this season.
0: And you're involved with Black Bull Station, aren't you, which is out in the Douglas Daily region, which had a huge wet season.
1: Yeah, correct. We had over 800 mils of rain in March itself this year. And in the March period that we... So in the first 24 days of March, we had 21 days of rainfall and cloud cover. And it's the cloud cover that, you know, where you don't get rainfall that gets to the point of runoff and we have rivers through our crops. It's the cloud cover that is a real issue for a cotton crop. It just can't get the energy to hold on to its reproductive components.
0: Do you have any early indication or idea of what yield might be?
1: Oh, look, one thing we do believe is that this year our yield will be more consistent across all the crops. What we've found in the past is quite a range of yield, which can be frustrating when you can get a four and a half or five bale crop to the hectare. Some paddocks and you're sort of, you know, one bale of the hectare in others, that sort of creates its own challenges, which we feel we've sort of got some answers to. But this year it seems more consistent, probably because the whole crop was put back to zero effectively due to that March rainfall. All of the crops sort of aborted all of their fruiting positions and had to start again. So I think it's a consistent yield this year, but I don't think it's going to be certainly where we would like it to be. And it's likely to be somewhere between that 1.5 and hopefully 2 bales to the hectare.
0: In terms of total volume, similar to last season, last year, or a reduction on that?
1: No, we're looking at a reduction, but that's mainly because of the area we've put in. This season, we put a much more condensed area in, trying to remove some of those 1 bale of the hectare yields I talked about. We've established that they've sort of generally come from soil types in particular that have low pH, which is another thing cotton doesn't really enjoy. So we've removed those this year, and due to that we've got less hectares, which is going to bring a less overall volume.
0: And any early indication on the quality?
1: No, I'm expecting similar to last year, and if the same as last year or similar. The only issue we had was some short length with the crop. Everything else was pretty good, but the short length came again from just a very, very condensed period of time in which the crop has to create its lint and its seed in that, again, that sort of, really we've only had April and early May this year to be able to do that. So it doesn't get the opportunity to really grow the length into the cotton lint.
0: I appreciate you probably don't want to speak on behalf of the entire Douglas Daily region and every operator in the Katherine region and the Douglas Daily, but particularly given the conflict in the Middle East and fuel prices and input costs being really high, do you imagine other operators around the regions in cotton will also be having similar sort of challenges to you guys?
1: Oh, look, I think everybody's having challenges, whether you're in cotton or hay or corn or even cattle. I think everybody's having challenges right now with the increased cost of production, you know, not only coming from fertiliser, particularly fuel, and with, energy and the tyranny of distance associated with the northern production systems of Australia. That's a big impact. More specifically to the cotton growers, everyone is, I guess, backing back from where they were 4 or 5 years.

0: years ago, expecting that, you know, large areas of cotton would be able to be established within a, you know, a 5 to 10 year period in the Northern Territory. The very early days were quite positive in terms of the output and the possibilities that seemed to be there. But I think what we've learnt now is that there are some more challenges than anyone had first seen or predicted. And we need to go back to identifying all of those, fixing those, and then moving forward from there once we re-establish what opportunity cotton then brings financially.
1: How many years do you think that process would take?
0: From what we've learnt now, Tom, I think that's it's a fairly short period of time. I'm not quite sure whether that's 2 years or 3 years, but it's not 5 or 10. It seems to me, it seems to most of us, that the biggest constraint we have is a soil constraint that, again, is low pH, so it's acid soils. The pastures that are used and the general crops that have been grown in the past, so things like corn, sorghum even, they have a tolerance to low pH much above what cotton can handle. So that's what we need to address. And it's not new to agriculture in general. The whole high rainfall region of eastern Australia is a low pH zone where pastoralists supply, you know, volumes of lime almost every year, or certainly in a program to correct that issue. I think the other thing that's developing right now is, it's taken a little while, but there's a really strong focus now on research around all of those challenges that I've sort of put forward, and it even goes through to varietal choice. You know, we've had a lot of conversations recently about the fact that cotton production in Australia, the breeding program for that is based at Narrabri. Therefore, it's unlikely we're providing or developing varieties that are specifically going to work well in Northern Australia. So we need to sort of work on that as well. With all of that understanding now and the key priorities for research well understood, there is now quite a strong focus. The Cotton Research Development Corporation and Cotton Seed Distributors are in a partnership where they're funding a 5-year program for sustainable cotton production in the north. And there's a lot of work going into getting that established, getting that up and running, and getting the research applied that really is what's needed to solve those critical issues that we've found.
1: You've been looking at rotational crops and other trials like corn, I understand. Can you tell me about that?
0: Yeah, sure. When we sort of first bought Black Bull, there was always an understanding or an expectation that we would need to develop a farming system and not just a monoculture of cotton. That's never worked anywhere before. So we've been looking at what options of other crops there might be. And so we still grow quite a large amount of jarrah hay. We grow Rhodes grass hay under irrigation. We grow cavalcade hay. And they all have a place in that rotation as well. And they've all done exceptionally well this year. So it's not that everything's negative for the farm right now. It's actually performed really, really well in those regards. And, yeah, for the first time we tried some corn this year for grain because there is a market for it, and it's quite a strong market for it. So we gave that a go, and I'd sort of say it was semi-successful. We only used a fairly small area, an 80-hectare paddock, and we probably positioned it in the wrong spot where some of the local pests like pigs and corellas in particular took probably the majority of that crop. Where it was good and in the centre of it, however, we think we're at the 5 or 6 tonnes to the hectare level, which at the pricing that we'd been offered was quite financially sound. So we're certainly going to continue looking at corn as an option, and also as to how that fits into that overall farming system.
1: Andrew, thanks for your time on the Country Hour today.
0: Pleasure, Tom.
1: Andrew Parks from Customised Farm Management. They're involved with Black Bull Station in the Douglas Daily. They're getting their cotton harvest up and running this week. But as you heard, it's been a challenging period thanks to that very long and wet season that we've just come out of. Luckily now we're right in the middle of the dry. which means the mango crops, the mango trees are starting to flower in the growing regions. I'll bring you more on that next.

0: Jonathan Edwards with Shanty.
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0: Tom Robinson with you on the Northern Territory Country Hour this afternoon. We're well into the dry season now, and it means mango growers in the top end are hard at work as their trees start to flower. This flowering was delayed thanks to, again, the big wet season that we're all still talking about, it feels like. And because of that delay, the harvesting window later this year could be impacted. But the Australian Mango Industry Association is celebrating an impressive national harvest. They sent us some statistics showing about 11 million trays were harvested in 2025-2026. Northern Territory Mango Industry Association president and grower himself, Leo Scaleros, says it's a positive result.
2: I think it's a fairly good figure. It's probably around the fourth or fifth highest level of production. Yeah, I think it could be a lot larger. A lot of fruit had to go to ground, of course, due to the fact of cost of production keeps creeping up, and not all the fruits viable to be harvested.
3: Do we know how much of that 11 million figure came from the Northern Territory?
2: At the moment, I'm not up to date, but it's normally around the half, just over, just under. So I'd say it'd be around that five and a half million trays somewhere.
3: How does it compare to other years? I know you said there some of the production was lost because of those input costs.
2: I believe we had a few years around that 12 million trays back in 2017, 2019. Years, and since then we've hovered around that 10 to 11 million trays.
3: And what are you expecting from this upcoming season? I know there's been, you know, a lot of input cost pressures.
2: Yeah, I expect the numbers to be down. I mean, we've had a very late end to the wet, and then we just had a bit more rain the other day. But we had a late end to the wet this year, so there wasn't a lot of early flowering. And what there was in that August harvest window really got rained on through March and April with the wet season hanging on. So it won't come to fruition, that fruit. It would have got rained off basically with fungus and so on. So we're only looking at the September, October window for the Darwin region, and end of October, November window for the Katherine region.
3: So what impact has that rain recently had on the trees?
2: I don't think it would have caused too much damage if people had kept their fungicide sprays up. One day is not too much of an issue for most of the growers. It's just the if we're getting 3-4 days in a row.
3: What about the prices once the season does begin? Are there any indications of prices growers might be looking to get?
2: No, not as yet. But I expect the price to start off fairly high as usual. And we won't have that as much as I mentioned that lead up through August. So hopefully the September prices are better than average and leading into October. But again, once now we're having a shorter window, once the bulk of the fruit starts coming in, I expect the price to come back a lot quicker.
3: Is that shorter window going to affect logistics, do you think, this year? I know that when there's been a sort of condensed window, it can be hard to get trucks sometimes.
2: Yeah, definitely. And I think a lot of growers are just looking at the, as we mentioned, the input cost and the cost of production. So that means they'll be pulling up a lot quicker in fear that they're going to be losing money sending fruit down. So I expect that 11 million trays to actually come back this year, but who knows? we might all be surprised, and you know, the chains and stores around Australia might pay more for fruit. But of course, everyone's under pressure as well. Consumers are under pressure, having to tighten their belts with interest rates and fuel costs and all the rest of the pressures they're facing as well.
0: President for the Northern Territory's Mango Industry Association, Leo Scleros, speaking to Sam Parry. Mango growers over in Western Australia are also dealing with a really challenging period, particularly in the town of Carnarvon. Mango farmers over there are worried about their trees after a series of natural disasters. So they've had a heat wave, they've had a flood, two cyclones and a severe dust storm just in recent months. And of course, this caused a lot of damage to crops in the area. Carnarvon grower Eddie Smith says the trees were put under too much pressure and he's concerned what this could mean when it comes time for the harvest.
4: My major concerns are the impact upon the trees after the weather events that we suffered earlier this year appear to be quite significant in some of the trees, which we're not seeing the usual after-harvest flushing, and in fact they're deteriorating further and further. I'm deeply concerned that we won't, you know, we may be down to about a 50% flowering, which is due to that. And I think the trees are just doing some strange stuff. We have some trees that were really belted, but coming back to a certain extent, and others that are just getting worse and worse. So it's a bit confusing, and I think the trees might be confused themselves.
5: And what will this mean, having them flush later on?
4: It means that there'll be a significant reduction in crop. So not really looking forward to it, because we lost 45% of our crop due to the weather events, and then there's a likelihood at the moment it could be the same sort of in that magnitude in the upcoming harvest.
5: And you mentioned before that some of the trees were already flowering.
4: Yeah, there's a few flowers in our KPs at Kensington Pride, which is probably in a month and a half too soon. So don't want to see a staggered flowering, because that just adds to your pick time and picking the right fruit at the right time. And it's much easier if they all flower together.
5: What will that look like if they do flower at different times when it comes to picking time?
4: Oh, we'll have to go into the paddock at least two or three times to pick the ones that appear to be mature and then leave the rest behind, which is quite frustrating. It costs you more to do it.
5: And why do you think this happened this year? Like, Carnarvon's always had cyclones. What's been different this year?
4: Yeah, I think we've had cyclones, but they've been, well, to date for us, the cyclones we've had before this one have been after the harvest. This one was right during the harvest. So that made it, well, for us it was anyway, but so that had a significant impact other than the heat. And I think having that heat spell and then a 12-hour dust storm and then the actual cyclone, it's really stressed the trees.
5: And what about the dust? What kind of effect does that have on the leaves?

0: that, yeah, the trees are doing some strange stuff. Some people's trees are looking fine, and so, as you saw yourself, some of our trees look absolutely fine, but there's a lot of them don't. And we also cut one major block of trees right back due to the damage they received. So they're going to have all new fresh wood on them, and that's not going to produce fruit until the next harvest.
1: WA mango grower Eddie Smith speaking to Rachel Hagen about the really tough period he's had in his town of Carnarvon. Just a reminder, they've had a heat wave, a flood, two cyclones and a dust storm just in the past sort of recent few months period, causing a lot of damage to crops, and they're quite worried about the mango harvest later this year.
2: G'day, good people. My name's Lou Davis from LD Horsemanship. I'm up here at Tennant Creek at the Juno Centre, just working with the young students in the horse program, trying to help them create better partnership and learn about life in the process. And you're listening to The Country Hour.
1: Tom Robinson with you on the Northern Territory Country Hour today. I've got the mic while Matt Brand's away. We talk a lot about data centres on the program. You might remember the Territory Government says there are 12 proposed data centres that could be built right here in the Northern Territory. Just to remind you, this is what the Minister for Trade, Business and Asian Relations, Robin Carl, had to say about these 12 proposals last week.
3: In terms of the projects in the pipeline, which I really wish I could give you greater detail on because it is pretty exciting, is the advancement in the digital technology environment. There's no question that the Northern Territory has become a significant focus, not just in Australia, but across the region, for the place to be to develop digital embassies, digital data centres, digital security, which is fuelled by the development of the fibre optic cable network that is transterrestrial, try and say that quickly, down the centre of Australia, which is shaving significant time off the transport of very vital data. It's a fairly dynamic and continually evolving space, but there are around about 12 projects that have evolved in the last 6 months in particular, on the back of, every one person's crisis is another person's opportunity, I guess, and certainly for the Northern Territory, the challenges that have been faced by a number of hyperscalers in the management of their data security as a result of what's happened in the Middle East has led to them looking to other more secure and geopolitically stable environments. And I believe that the Northern Territory is going to benefit significantly from that.
1: Minister for Trade, Business and Asian Relations, Robin Carl, speaking at budget estimates last week about 12 proposed data centres which could be built in the Northern Territory. And we talk about this issue a lot in the Country Hour. There's a there are reports of a planned data centre out in the Barkly region near Elliot, which they'd be partnering with Suncable, who are building that really large solar farm in the region. Every time we talk about it, you have a lot of questions. We have a lot of questions about them, and a lot of the proponents behind these plans are often not available to speak. I wonder if you think there's enough information out there about these data centres and whether or not, you know, the public is being brought along for the journey. I'd like to hear from you and what you think about data centres on 0487 99 1057. Just earlier today, Nick Curlew, this guy who runs this group called Planning Action Network Northern Territory, he was on ABC Radio. He says the government needs to be transparent about these plans and the impact it could have on community.
4: I think the minister said there's 12 coming for the Northern Territory. We don't think it's that realistic to see that many coming. Another thing to think about is data centres come in different sizes. So the one on Garamilla Boulevard, that's not a very big data centre. The one they're talking about for Elliot, for example, would be massive. And the thought there is it probably took 200 people to build the one on Garamilla. It would take 3,000 people to build the one down there by Elliot. So that's step one, is actually just making these things happen. Step two is the water. A data center is a massive water consumer. And for people who own them, it's critical that they have a guaranteed supply of water and power, although they can have their own generators. The one in Central Australia, it's a long way away from an actual decision, you know, i.e. I don't sit at the table. But if the NT government is talking about 12 data centres, then plan would be saying, well, bring community with you. Let's understand what you're planning. I think everybody realised

0: This is how contentious the water is in Central Australia, and you know we've had all these discussions about giving people a free kick and they can have the water for nothing. It's definitely, we don't want to see that sort of open quote cowboy unquote approach to our natural resources.
1: Is this something though, Nick, you know, with your Planning Action Network hat on, is the team there opposed to this, or you just want to see more community consultation?
0: We've got to grow the territory. We've got our kids and our grandkids here. We think that we've got some brilliant people. We've got the university. We've got citizen science. The environmental movement, our farmers, all of the people are valid participants. And we would say to the politicians of the day, come out of the building, bring what you want to do, bring these great ideas, but don't forget about us, because we're the ones who will be living here long after you've gone.
2: Nick Curlew speaking to Jess Ong on ABC Radio earlier today about the proposed data centres which could be built in the Northern Territory. There's 12 of them. Of course, we already use them for things like cloud storage and all sorts of different, like artificial intelligence, all sorts of different digital technologies are built off the back of these data centres. On the text line, we've got a message from the Northern Territory EPA, the Environmental Protection Authority. They've said they've held discussions with proponents proposing data centres, but no referrals have been accepted yet. This text says if the EPA accepts a referral, it will be made public for consultation as soon as practicable after the decision is made. And usually that's within 5 business days. And that's, you know, fair enough to note that while the Northern Territory government, Minister Robin Carl, is saying that there are 12 proposed data centres, these are very early days and the particulars of these plans still need to be worked through. And we'll be sure to bring you the latest on that when these referrals, if and when these referrals are made public by groups like the Environmental Protection Authority.
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2: Tom Robinson with you on the Northern Territory Country Hour this afternoon. We are just a few moments away from the 1 o'clock news. After that, we'll speak to the Weather Bureau. If you have a question for Bom, you can text it in on 0487 99 1057. And after that, we'll be talking about, well, do you remember this company, Equatorial Launch Australia? You might have seen in the news yesterday that the former CEO had a big win in court. We'll bring you more detail on that after the news and weather. And towards the back end of the program, I want to talk to you about macadamias. Australia's production is booming, so stick around. It's a very interesting story. We'll go to the newsroom now and I'll talk to you later.

0: Good afternoon, Rio Davis with ABC News. A Territory Labor politician who was convicted over a fatal crash 17 years ago has had his licence suspended last year for speeding multiple times. Jack Hislop has the details.
1: Manuel Brown did not disclose that in 2009 he was convicted of driving without due care when he was pre-selected by Labor for a 2023 by-election. Online media outlet The NT Independent has today reported Mr. Brown had his licence suspended last October for multiple speeding infringements, a matter Mr. Brown and Labor also did not make public. In a statement, Mr. Brown says he fell short of the standard expected of him as an elected politician. Opposition leader Selena Yubo says Mr. Brown notified her about the licence suspension at the time and conceded she should have acknowledged it publicly.
0: An Alice Springs resident says a family living in a car turned up to his rental property asking whether they could move in soon after he'd advertised it on social media. Mel says he advertised his one-bedroom unit on social media and within an hour and a half had 24 inquiries, including from people offering to pay extra to secure the property. He says the rental market in Alice Springs is obscene, with many people unable to find safe and affordable housing.
2: I had one family that was living in their car with a young child. They actually worked out where the complex was, where this unit was, and turned up there and fronted another tenant to see if they could find out who the owner was that they wanted to move in that night because they were sick living in the car.
0: Australia's overall cost of living has been rising at a slightly slower pace after a big drop in fuel prices. Here's finance reporter David Chow.
3: The latest data from the ABS paints a somewhat confusing picture about how inflation is tracking. Headline inflation went up 4% in the year to May, which is actually a slowdown compared to before. It was mainly due to the government's cut to the fuel excise, which made petrol and diesel prices cheaper for a few months. But when you ignore that, an alternative measure known as core inflation actually accelerated to 3.6%. Some analysts say this policy masks the true extent of Australia's high inflation, which was already a problem even before the Iran war started a few months ago.
0: Wildlife experts say Australia is not waiting for bird flu to spread before acting, with contingency plans already in place to protect vulnerable species. Veterinarians and conservation groups are preparing response strategies, while researchers investigate whether vaccines could help safeguard high-risk wildlife if the virus becomes established. University of Queensland virologist Dr. Kirsty Short says planning is well underway.
4: We've got a lot of veterinary practitioners who've got action plans. There's been a lot of discussions in Australia and some experimental exploration of whether it's worthwhile vaccinating native species. So there's been lots of activity underway thinking about how we can protect these native species.
0: Overseas now, the UN says the ceasefire in Lebanon is holding despite reports Israeli forces have killed two people. Lebanese state media says Israeli soldiers opened fire on a group near a bulldozer in the southern town of Nabatea. It's prompted Hezbollah to accuse Israel of violating the ceasefire. UN spokesperson Stefan Dujarric says all parties should look to uphold the ceasefire.
5: Our UNIFIL colleagues tell us that the latest ceasefire announced for Lebanon on June 19th appears to be largely holding. We urge all parties to adhere fully to the ceasefire and refrain from any escalation, particularly during this delicate period of ongoing negotiations.
0: And England has been held to a scoreless draw with Ghana at the Soccer World Cup, while Cristiano Ronaldo was back to his best for Portugal. Amanda Shalala reports from Houston.
6: Cristiano Ronaldo has faced intense criticism since his lacklustre performance in the opening draw with DR Congo. He made a massive statement in Portugal's second game, scoring twice in the 5-0 win over Uzbekistan at Houston Stadium. England dominated possession against Ghana in Boston, but couldn't break through the Black Stars' resolute defence. The draw was enough to send both teams through to the knockout stage, and Panama is officially out of contention after a 1-0 loss to Croatia in Toronto.
0: And in the weather for today, there's a slight to medium chance of showers in the northeast Arnhem district, partly cloudy through southern districts, mostly sunny elsewhere. Darwin's reaching a top of 32 degrees, Katherine 30, Tennant Creek 25, and in Alice Springs it's reaching a top of 18 degrees. ABC News.
7: G'day, James McKenna here from Tipperary Station, running the Lemon operation here, and you're listening to The Country Hour.
8: Hello, Tom Robinson with you on the Northern Territory Country Hour this afternoon. Welcome back. We'll speak to the Weather Bureau in just a moment, but in the next half an hour, I want to tell you about the booming trade happening right now in Australian macadamias.
9: As far as we're aware, the first sort of commercial scale planting's gone in, and it's a bit of nervousness to see the yield and that come through. So to put the harvesters in and the yield come off is very, very comforting, thankfully.
8: It's good to have your company this afternoon. We'll talk more about that later. For now, I've got Ruby Cuthbertson from the Bureau of Meteorology on the line. Hello, Ruby.
10: Good afternoon.
8: How you doing?
10: Yeah, not too bad on this lovely dry season day.
8: It is nice. It's good. It's very good. The weather, as good as it is, looks a little boring, or straightforward, maybe is the better word for it. What's the forecast looking like?
10: Yeah, that's right. In the top end, it's pretty much typical dry season conditions all week this week. So what that entails is a few showers in the northeast Arnhem district, and then elsewhere pretty much clear skies. Sitting around those kind of 20 degree minimum mark around the coastal areas, dropping a little bit lower for inland areas, and then maximums kind of in the 31 to 33 range around the top end. There's also a bit of fog around the Arnhem district and some fresh winds out on the coastal waters. So that's pretty much the story for the top end. And as we head down south, we've just got a ridge pretty much over the territory until around Sunday. And what that means is clear skies as well, although there is a little bit of cloud just poking its head into Alice Springs at the moment. That'll clear out by tomorrow, and then it'll be back to clear skies and windy mornings over the next few days.
8: Okay, and much the same in the Barkly, I'd assume?
10: Yeah, much the same in the Barkly. The windy mornings are the main feature for the next few days, and then from around Sunday, we start to get a bit of cloud developing through southern and central districts, and that's associated with a bit of a trough coming through in the new week, and that'll bring a little bit of rain, most likely less than a millimetre or two, but that'll push up into southern districts on the Sunday and then make its way into parts of the Barkly on the Monday, although the rainfall will most likely be restricted to kind of south of Alice Springs.
8: Very good. Ruby, thank you. I get a pretty straightforward weather report. Anything else we need to know, you reckon?
10: That's about it. Not too much to report on.
8: Very good. All right. Enjoy the rest of your day. Thank you.
10: Thank you.
11: G'day. I'm Gavin Howie from Turf NT out at Middle Point. Welcome to the Country Hour.
8: Tom Robinson with you on the Northern Territory Country Hour. It's 8 minutes past one. Do you remember Equatorial Launch Australia? That was the company behind the Territory's and Australia's first commercial spaceport. They launched rockets from a site in Arnhem Land in 2022. You might remember that. It was a big story at the time. Before they did that launch, though, the company actually sacked its chief executive, Carly Scott, and accused her of serious misconduct. But on Friday, the federal court rejected these allegations after a lengthy legal battle. Confirmed Ms. Scott is entitled to more than $2 million from the company. The only issue is Equatorial Launch Australia actually went into liquidation last year. Ms. Scott spoke to ABC Radio, and she was asked about what the court's decision meant to her. She was also asked to explain how significant this project could have been for the Northern Territory if it was successful.
12: This was a world-changing agreement. There were specific laws in place internationally to try and protect all of that technology and make sure that it was held within America. So to form that partnership, not just with ELA and the Northern Territory government and community, but with Australia, was a huge step forward in NASA's approach to working scientifically with other nations. It was a really significant milestone. And for East Arnhem Land, it's such a pivotal point as well when you're transitioning away from mining as an industry, seeking new things and new economies for the Northern Territory, East Arnhem, and for Australia. This was such a significant leap forward in seeing huge technology shifts that can come into the country and a whole range of different jobs from building that site and the, you know, through to that understanding of how do you launch and recover a rocket? How do you do the communications for that? It was all round a significant and really sensational initiative.
13: ELA folded earlier this year after moving unsuccessfully from the Northern Territory to Queensland. The court found you were owed more than $2 million. Is there any chance that you see any of that, Carly?
12: I have pursued this with a very sincere understanding that that was not the primary motivation for me. Being able to see any of that money or not, we'll see what comes of it. This is deeply personal for me. And on two fronts, because you have your family and friends dragged through this ordeal the whole way as well, and having to hear certain things said about you that are horrible, but also go through the process of trying to prove that to be incorrect. And for me personally, the intention to treat people well as a baseline in life is so important, and knowing that a society and our systems value that is so important. So to go through this court case, which to me was fundamentally about making sure that I've behaved well, people know I've behaved well, and that that is something society will defend, was as personal as you can get.
8: Carly Scott speaking to Adam Steer on ABC Radio. She was the former chief executive of a company called Equatorial Launch Australia. They were behind Australia's first commercial spaceport. She was sacked by the company and accused of serious misconduct, but a federal court finding cleared those allegations and confirmed she's entitled to more than $2 million from the company. Remains to be seen whether she'll get that, though. Equatorial Launch Australia went into liquidation last year.
14: Yeah, hi, my name is Joseph Malecki. I work for Man Blue Farm in Katherine, Northern Territory. 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
8: Tom Robinson with you on the Country Hour this afternoon. We're broadcasting right across the Northern Territory. It's 12 past one. A little earlier in the program, we were talking about data centres. As you have probably heard by now, the Territory Government says there's 12 proposals to build data centres here in the Northern Territory. We use these things for artificial intelligence, cloud storage, all sorts of computing and advanced technological uses. There is some, I think some in the community, though, are a bit concerned and want more detail about these proposals. I've got a text from David who says the proposal to invite 12 data centres within the Northern Territory is unrealistic and unethical. It's a continuation of this administration's short-sighted gold rush mentality. He says we should consider the permanent environmental costs down the line once the dust settles. He's got concerns. It's quite a lengthy text that David has sent in. He's got concerns about water usage. And it is true that data centres require a lot of water, and some of them, if they're big, require a lot of land. Probably the most high-profile proposed data centre in the Territory would be built, well, reportedly would be built next to the Suncable solar farm in the Barkly. But I think I get your message, David. You want more detail, maybe more community consultation. Of course, when these proponents put forward official plans with the environmental authorities, there will be a public consultation period, and we'll be sure to bring you the details on their proposals as soon as we have them at the Country Hour. On Monday's program, Andrew Thomas from Bushfires NT came and had a chat with me to launch the Top End Bushfire season. It'll run until October. Here's some of what he had to say.
15: The grasses are drying out. The fuel is becoming more ready to burn, and obviously we're seeing change in the weather conditions. So it's an acknowledgement that we are likely to see more risk, and we know that both fire and rescue services and Bushfires NT have had a number of significant fires already across the Top End this far in the season. We really have been and continue to, ask and urge landowners to prepare, properties as best they can now in looking at reducing those fuel loads, ensuring that there are good fire breaks around the edges of their property and around all of their infrastructure, and, removing any, loose loose leaf litter or flammable material and clearing long grass, and whether that's, you know, slashing or mowing or poisoning, whatever it might be, but to anything that can do to reduce that fuel load.
8: Bushfires NT Executive Director Andrew Thomas launching the Top End Fire Danger Period on Monday's program. Down in the Red Centre, pastoralist rangers, nature lovers, the whole community are seeing a real significant grass cover in their region, thanks to, again, lots of rain in the first part of the year. Phil Cowan from the Northern Territory's Parks and Wildlife Commission says this obviously brings a high fire risk for Central Australia.
16: A lot of high fuel loads around the entire landscape of, certainly for Central Australia, but and particularly for our national parks following those, as you mentioned, those high rainfall summers of the last couple of years. So a lot of grass growth around the place at the moment. High fuel load really equals higher fire risk for us. Certainly once the grasses dry out and cure, they burn a lot more easily. The higher fuel load creates hotter, more frequent fire. So once we get into the warmer months of the year, once we get beyond sort of July, August, it really elevates that fire risk for us.
17: You mentioned the curing off of some of the grass, and we're starting to get into these colder months now in Central Australia particularly, and the rain is starting to drop off quite a bit. Are you concerned with this curing off now that this fire risk is really starting to heighten here?
16: Yeah, absolutely. Yeah, and we're starting to get a few frosts now, so that also helps accelerate that curing rate of the grasses as well. Parks have been really proactive around our fire mitigation work ahead of the next summer to try and mitigate that risk. At the moment, we are doing an aerial prescribed burning program on some of our parks west of Alice Springs. We've had some recent work done on a lot of fire breaks that are particularly close to Alice Springs. So we work really closely with Fire and Emergency Services, Bushfires NT, to certainly mitigate the risk of fires coming in from out bush into Alice Springs itself. So we are doing a lot of work, but yeah, there's no guarantee that there still won't be wildfires.
17: Something that came out recently was the declaration of El Nino for Australia. Now, you're obviously not a forecaster. I'm not going to ask you to predict what might be happening over the foreseeable future, but with such a heavy fuel load starting to cure off here in Central Australia, what do you think El Nino could mean for park management?
16: Yeah, look, it could be an interesting summer ahead if it's particularly dry. I think also the temperatures may be elevated, certainly overnight minimums tend to be higher, some more unsettled weather as well, so that could make it a bit more difficult to manage fire. The reduced rainfall could actually help us out a little bit though, because we have had so many wet summers to this point in time that's creating all that additional fuel growth. Hopefully a little bit less rain will mean less regrowth.
8: Phil Cowan from the Territory's Parks and Wildlife Commission speaking to Charles Geary. We've been talking about data centres on the Northern Territory Country Hour this afternoon. I've got a text asking, why do data centres require large amounts of water? It's because they run very hot, particularly the really big data centres that are used by AI, artificial intelligence companies. They run really hot and they're machines, right? So they have to be cooled down. And so they extract water, or they find a water resource wherever they're based, and they pump it through these computers to keep them at a sort of operational, steady, neutral temperature. But it goes to show, I think there's a lot of questions out there. The Territory government says there are 12 proposed data centres that could be built in the Northern Territory. They could be built in the Darwin CBD. They could be built in remote, far-flung parts of the NT. And I think people want to know more about it. I don't think necessarily everyone's opposed to it, but, you know, knowledge is power, and I think we'd all like to know a bit more about it. If you've got a question about data centres, please send it in, 0487 99 1057. We're going to talk macadamias after the Pigram Brothers.

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1: G'day, I'm Brad George, and I'm captain of the Humpty Doo Fire Brigade, and you're listening to the Country Hour.
0: Tom Robinson with you on the Northern Territory Country Hour. Matt Brand's away, so I've got the microphone while he takes some time off. I'm going to talk about the booming macadamia trade in Australia in just a moment, but I wanted to bring you something that I think you might find interesting. The ABC's business team on the ABC News website is reporting that oil prices have sunk to the lowest level since the start of the US-Israeli war against Iran. Oil prices fell to a four-month low, with Brent crude futures down 1.1% to $77 a barrel. I was reading some of the analysis that the business team was doing. This indicates people are feeling hopeful there will be a longer-term resolution that will eliminate the threat of a global fuel shortage. Amongst business circles, though, there's some debate about whether these expectations are realistic, given Iran has shown how easily it can block the Strait of Hormuz, where, of course, so much oil and gas is shipped through the Middle East there to the rest of the world. Australia's macadamia production, though, is booming. I just learnt this the other day. Plantations are expanding all up and down the East Coast, and production areas have doubled in the past decade right across Australia. Our reporter Brooke Tyndall filed this report.
2: The loud rumble of thousands of macadamias echoes from a packing shed surrounded by North Queensland sugarcane fields. It's been an anxious 5 years for farmer Andrew Cross.
3: Yeah, I believe we're the first sort of commercial planting, you know. You see plenty growing in backyards and parks and whatnot, but as far as we're aware, the first sort of commercial scale planting's going in, and it's a bit of nervousness to see the yield and that come through. So to put the harvesters in and the yield come off is very, very comforting, thankfully.
2: Mr. Cross is the area manager for MH Premium Farms, a company who has several properties across Australia. But 5 years ago, they decided to expand into sugarcane country in the Burdekin, south of Townsville, with 8,000 trees.
3: We tried a lot of different crops over the years. It's been a goal of the owner to prove alternatives to sugarcane, and value add some land was a big thing. And the value of permanent plantings has very much proven itself to be a stable, high-value thing if we can make an operational profit on it. Sort of one of the key strategies behind it.
2: It's hard to imagine, but it all used to be sugarcane.
3: Yeah, it was. It's all flood irrigated grain, and then sugarcane system have been that way for a long time, I assume. So it's a pretty big leap to convert pretty good flood irrigation country across to a permanent planting.
2: It's a gamble local agronomist Courtney Richards says is paying off.
4: Yeah, we're only in the early phases, but this year was our first actual commercial harvest, and so far so good. We're on target to hit our budget. And I think for now we can say that we're proving the concept.
2: She says they lent on southern growers for advice.
4: Trying to bring their experiences, their learnings and their understanding from one region and bringing it and applying it to another region is probably the biggest challenge in itself. You know, we have a slightly different climate, we have very different soils and weather patterns. So, you know, trying to apply that, change it slightly, you know, and making those mistakes along the way, applying what they're doing from a pest management, nutrition point of view and variety selection is something that we're continuing to learn. But I think the macadamia industry as a whole is still continuing to learn that across all of their growing regions.
2: Australia produces 50,000 tonnes of macadamias each year across 48,000 hectares of orchards. The domestic industry started in the Northern Rivers in New South Wales.

0: Wales before expanding into Queensland, where Bundaberg became the largest growing region. Now the nut is grown as far north as the Atherton Tablelands and as far south as Nambucca. Australian Macadamia Society Industry Development Manager Leonie Coyetan says the expansion of growing areas has been fast.
1: So we have more than doubled the area of production for macadamias in the last decade. In many cases, it's another agricultural commodity and they've swapped to macadamias. Either sugarcane, which is the largest case in Queensland, or sometimes cattle properties, or sometimes other tree crops.
0: The macadamia price has been volatile over the past 5 years. After reaching a record high in 2020, it dropped significantly, but came back up last year. Ms. Coyetan is expecting it to remain firm in the future.
1: So the expansion in the Burdekin, we believe that there probably will be more, but it is still a very small percentage in the bigger picture. But yes, like I said, the worldwide expansion of macadamias is happening much faster than we are expanding in Australia. And so we don't see that there will be a point in the near future of saturation in the market, but it doesn't mean that we're not continually trying to find good export markets for our crop.
0: She believes demand will continue to grow.
1: Locally, we do have a really strong domestic consumption. More Australians eat macadamias than anyone else in the world. 25% of our crop stays here in Australia, and we're continuing to expand that domestic market. And then 75% of that goes elsewhere to about 40 different countries. And so, yes, as we expand our production, it's important for us also to have really good markets that are stable for that production.
2: Australian Macadamia Society Industry Development Manager Leonie Coyetan ending that report from Brooke Tindall. Macadamias are booming, apparently, right here in Australia. We're coming to the end of the Northern Territory Country Hour this afternoon. It's been good to have your company. I've been Tom Robinson. I've had the microphone while Matt Brand's away. He is back tomorrow. Hey, ABC Rural are going to be at the Brunette Races later this week. Our rural reporter Sam Parry is on his way today. Charles Geary from Alice Springs is on his way up later in the week. We'll be broadcasting from the big event on Friday. We want to hear from you, well, on that day, obviously, but Charles and Sam are going to be chatting to a whole heap of people over the weekend as well, and we'll bring you all the action. So if you see a couple of guys running around in ABC hats, please go up and have a chat with them. I'll let you go for now. Matt Brown will be back tomorrow with all the latest rural news from across the nation. Thanks for your time. I've been Tom Robinson.
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5: It's 1:30. 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Middle of the week. You might be feeling that slump. Well, just to help ease the day and help it flow a little more, my goodness, we have some very interesting chats this afternoon. In fact, let's start with a riddle. What has the nose of a plane, the wheels of a car, and sings? A 1940s former military plane turned musical camper van, of course. Today, we recover a story from history when in 1947, a Dutch military plane crashed into Catherine Gorge and emerged from the history books years later as a musical camper van. A fascinating piece of territory history. Also coming up on the program, on Yolngu Country, women are reclaiming childbirth on country, weaving together knowledge from both worlds.
6: When the mother had her baby on the ground, once the water hit, that's making a pathway. Blood comes out and sinking down to the ground, the land shakes.

You'll be finding out about a new Yolngu-led documentary and an important program as well that's happening on Yolngu country. Hey, and it is school holidays. Maybe you're spending your time fishing. I'll tell you something, and you can shame me all you want. I've lived in the Territory many years, and I think I've been fishing twice. Yes. But the Territory and school holidays, especially if you're coastal, of course, has a lot of great fishing spots. Hey, and inland as well, you might have a river spot or a little stream that you're going to that you're finding things. So I sound like I know what I'm talking about when it comes to fishing. If you want to share a spot with us today, we're collating a little board. I know a lot of people don't want to give away their spots, but if there is a spot that you're willing to share, let me know. 1300 057 222. You can also send me an SMS 0487 99 1057. We'd love to hear from you, especially if you're a kid. If you've been fishing these school holidays, have you caught anything? Did you fall in? 0487 99 1057. It's Missy Higgins.

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1: And the Northern Territory.
2: It's 24 to 2. Now, here's a story that was largely forgotten for many years in the midst of Territory history. In 1947, a Dutch military plane carrying six people crashed in the Katherine Gorge. All six passengers survived, but they were in the middle of the gorge, isolated, hungry. Fast forward a number of years, and that same plane ended up turning into a musical camper van. Here to open the cabin door on this piece of Territory history is Simone Croft, a born and bred Katherine local

0: who's been working on a Facebook page called The Centenary of Catherine NT. Hello.
1: Hi, Lisa. How are you?
0: I'm okay. This sounds so fascinating. Can you take us back to 1947? What happened?
1: Yes, it was, well, the actual DC-3 was flying on a routine flight. This is like 2 years post, well, maybe 18 months post-war. So the aircraft had actually left Sydney Airport and was en route to Java. And around flying over the Northern Territory, which is round about Katherine area, they came into a fairly wild storm and the plane was hit by lightning. Normally lightning doesn't affect a plane, but because all the instruments were just, all the electrical system was just knocked out, he had no instruments to fly this plane with, so he had to make an emergency landing. He did have 2 hours of fuel that has been documented, but because of the storm and the darkness of the storm, it was getting close to evening, I understand, so he made the decision to bring the plane down and he crashed east of Katherine at the gorge. And it must have been a fair way up the gorge. I don't know the actual route that he was actually flying at that time, but he landed the plane and unbelievably the six of them survived. And he also had his dog on board with him.
0: Why were they flying in the first place from Sydney to Indonesia?
1: I'm not really sure because, like, there was a lot of Dutch influence in Indonesia. Some of them survived. And he also had his dog on board with him.
0: Why were they flying in the first place from Sydney to Indonesia?
1: So there was something, I don't exactly know whether it was, you know, there was a base there or, well, there were bases there. So maybe it was some sort of routine flight with the Navy. I'm not, you know, with all of that, I'm not really 100% sure why. It was just a story that, for me, it was flagged when I was going through a heap of photographs that belonged to my grandfather, and I came across these two images of that my granddad had taken when they dragged the plane into Katherine. And it was after it crashed, it took 6 weeks for them to go and retrieve it because they had to go over unbelievable terrain to get it back into the township. And there was these two images, and I asked my dad, what's the go with this Dutch aircraft crashed in Katherine? That's all that was on the back. And he sort of told me the story because he was about 11 or 12 years old at the time and he remembered. So I started digging around, and I had a friend, Mike Reed, who used to be the treasurer of the Northern Territory. He was very interested in military aircraft, and I was telling him, so he sort of went into it a bit more, and that's when we discovered it was later purchased. It was going to be taken back to Sydney, but en route it was sold around Brisbane, and this fella brought it and made it into a musical van.
0: Well, because when it was going back to Sydney, the intention was to get it to fly again, wasn't it?
1: Yes, they were going to restore it and repair it, and which, you know, I guess, you know, back then that's what everybody did, you know, all aspects of military life and fleets and things. This man made a really big offer and it was accepted. And he basically cut it in half and made the front part the van. But interestingly enough, the pilot sort of was obviously, he must have really knew what he was doing and, you know, knew a little bit about the land. So they had this rubber dinghy on And the six of them went into this dinghy, and he thought, well, if he flies

0: floated downstream, surely he'd come to civilization at some stage. So they did. They only had oranges and two cans of condensed milk. So they were pretty hungry. But the night before they came to Catherine, he actually killed his dog so they could eat, because they were really starving by this stage. And it was full on wet season, and they didn't have anything to really, try and eat off the land, basically, like fishing and things like that. They just had to try and get to civilization. And when they did arrive, they went to the local police station, and the police had been notified that the plane was missing, and the authorities were amazed that the whole six of them had survived with just, superficial injuries, and couldn't believe that they actually had made it back to safety. It's an incredible story, really.
1: How long was it from the plane crash till getting in Catherine? Do you know how long they were there?
0: 6 days, 6 days it took them. So they basically floated down the river in areas they had to get out and walk. So they were really exhausted by the time that it was mentioned in a couple of newspaper articles that they were in good spirits but exhausted when they arrived, and obviously the heat. And here we are, February, full on wet season with all the heat and mozzies and all of that, and so much water around. That was probably the saving grace too. They had a lot of water, so they were very hungry, but they were managed to keep their dehydration at a level of being fully dehydrated from the rain. So they were very fortunate.
1: Wow. But going along in a little dinghy in Catherine Gorge, I mean, crocs and other
0: Oh no.
1: issues at hand. I mean, doesn't sound like a nice little float along.
0: Adventure.
1: No,
0: No,
1: not at
0: no.
1: all.
0: It was very rugged. And these, they were National Dutchmen, so just it would have been pretty hard experiencing this particular type of climate. And obviously they were, I don't know if they were residing in Java or in Sydney. I'm not really overly sure. I mean, I could, dive deeper into the research, but I sort of get the guts out of my stories that I think people might find
1: Well,
0: fascinating,
1: you
0: and
1: know
0: then
1: what,
0: if I get
1: Simone?
0: time, I go back.
1: ABC listeners are always good with little threads of knowledge and big chunks as well. So if someone's listening and they do know other pieces of this story, by all means, call on up 1300 057 222 or text in 0487 99 1057. You said it was the wet season at the time, right? So that would have been very scary.
0: It would have been amazing. It would have been, they would have been thinking at different times, are we going to make it? I'm sure, they would be fearing for their life. And the other thing is to not get confused with the DC-3 Guinea Airways that went down in 34 here at the Catherine River as well. But all four of those particular pilots were killed. And at the airport subdivision, which used to be out near the museum, which I used to call, the street names like Dukes, Donegan, Clark, and Dove Street are all named after those particular pilots that died. So that one was in 34, but this one was an amazing one where the whole six of them survived. Just through this pilot, how he managed to get the plane down.
1: On ABC Radio Darwin and the Northern Territory, Simone Croft is a born and bred Catherine local who works on a Facebook page called the Centenary of Catherine NT, speaking today about how in 1947 a Dutch military plane carrying six people crashed in Catherine Gorge. All six passengers survived, but as you hear, it would have been a harrowing ordeal, 6 days or so until they made it to Catherine. Was anyone looking for them? Did they know that the plane had gone down around Catherine?
0: Yes. There was another plane that was flying somewhere on the same route.

0: route, and they lost, you know, how they had those, well, they wouldn't have had a screen, but it was some sort of instrument to say that there were other planes in the areas. I'm not really big on aviation, but there was something like that, and that the plane just sort of went out of range on this radar. So they knew, and it was reported that the plane had, you know, just disappeared, and it didn't reach its destination, because it's a bit like light aircraft too, you know, that everyone's notified on when you're leaving, and then when you reach your destination, you ring in to say that you've arrived. So it's the same sort of format, I guess, but it's done on a different way in the military sort of controlled environment. So, you know, they knew the plane was had gone down, and the local police were notified here in case, you know, obviously they were limited because it was only a one-man station, one senior policeman and a constable. So they didn't have the resources to go out looking. But that's when the military stepped in, and they obviously found the plane. But before they actually found it, the pilots actually walked into Katherine from the river.
1: Yeah, so
0: And they identified themselves, who they were.
1: wow, what a sight to behold. And what do you know about how the Katherine community responded once they made their way, once they emerged and were in the town? How did the community rally around to help them?
0: I'm not really sure. I haven't read much about that. I mean, I'd probably have to get the police report too, and it might be in like the McLaren's report or something like that. But I would know from experience how people were back then. Everybody helped each other, and I'm sure the local publicans would have put them up and fed them, and you know, there was the hospital had just reopened, so I'm thinking that they would have been looked at by a nurse, probably not a doctor, because they usually only had visiting doctors during that period of time. So they would have, you know, people would have rallied around them and made sure, and then they would have had some sort of communication to get them up to Darwin and on their way again, either back to Sydney. I don't know if they went back to Sydney or they went on to Carter. I'm not really sure. But it's such an interesting thing to happen. Like, you just can't believe it, because I mean, the township was, you know, you only had like two pubs, two shops, not just little shanty pop-up things. And I'm pretty sure it was the town was still under military control, or coming towards the end of it, because they had an army co-op shop, like for supplies. So there was still that little bit of presence, because people were just coming back into Katherine after being evacuated from the war. So the war ended in September 45, and this was the beginning of 47. So I know that my grandfather had still, like, my grandmother couldn't come until the end of 46, because the military control was still fairly strong, and they were limiting the amount of women that were coming, only with essential services, when their husbands were, like my grandfather, operating the PMG for the post office and trunk calls and things like that. So he was allowed to bring his wife.
1: And as if that story isn't fascinating enough as it is, let's fast forward a couple of to a few decades, and it doesn't make its way to Sydney to fly again, as was the plan. It was going to be repaired. It gets bought in Queensland, and then years later, it becomes a musical camper van. We're throwing that word around like everybody knows what that is, but what is a musical camper van, and what did it look like, and what was
0: Well,
1: inside?
0: it was it I mean, it was the same. It looked like a an aircraft, like a World War II aircraft, a DC-3, like a bit like the Guinness Airways, similar shape. very big. So

So it was, and the man who bought it was an ex-pilot. So he had a really big love for this. You'll find that a lot of people who are into aviation love the DC-3s and, the Lockheed Lectras and all those sort of warp-type planes. Well, not so much like the Lancaster bombers and things like this. It's a smaller plane than that, but it was all metal, and this fella cut it in half. So it was sort of like an RV van, like a motorhome sort of look, but in the shape of a plane. So it was kind of big and robusty looking. It was probably an awkward vehicle to drive, I'd say, because of the weight of the metal and the shape of it and all of that. But and his other good

0: actually looks like. It's quite robusty. It's very big. Just looks like a plane on wheels, half a plane on wheels. It's amazing, really.
1: How fascinating. And so, is it still running?
0: Yes, apparently it is still, it's still in use.
1: Musical. I'm looking it up. I want to see what was inside. And is it, do you know whether it's a very popular thing that people are stopping at and looking at?
0: I don't know all those sorts of particulars, but when Mike and I were doing all these different stories for our town, just to try and get some of the history out, and I was sort of bogged down on writing grants and things like that, and he's saying, throw me another storyline so I can dig in a bit deeper for you. So I'd come up, I'd show him these photos, and I showed him these, and it really intrigued him because Mike loved warplanes and anything aviation. So he was keen, and then he found the man. He actually spoke to the man who owns it at the moment. Well, I think he's still the owner. I mean, he's getting quite old. But it was, yeah, it's still in use as of today, apparently. So it's amazing. It's a fascinating little glimpse of our history because you look at, you know, how remote we were when that happened, and then yet this plane lives in another form, a musical master van, going around to all the festivals and things like that. You know, it's amazing.
1: Yeah, it's got some interesting things in it, a pianola, a self-playing pipe organ, a button accordion, a musical DC-3.
0: So it was just incredible. It's just a really fascinating story, and that's why I thought, oh, I should tell you about this little story. I think a lot of people would be keen to or enjoy this little glimpse of that part of our history
1: I wonder
0: and that the plane lives on.
1: Yeah, I wonder if anyone has seen this musical camper van driving around at any festivals or on the streets. It's a sight to behold. It almost reminds me, the front looks like a plane. It's a bit chitty chitty bang bang.
0: Yeah,
1: It looks like a
0: it
1: plane
0: is.
1: mixed with those
0: Definitely.
1: what are those silver bullet camper vans called? You know, those very
0: Oh, these,
1: Midwest sort of.
0: yeah, the not starlights. Yes, on the tip of my tongue, but I can't get it out
1: Yeah,
0: quick enough for your radio show.
1: it looks like if a plane met one of those, and then but it looks like a plane. It's without all the colours. It's that silver sort of bullet look with the nose of a plane. But then it's
0: Well,
1: been
0: like,
1: painted, built in 1950.
0: and it looks a bit like, I guess you could say, like the old government issue silver bullet with a nose on the front of it.
1: It is
0: That's sort of what it looks like. You know, the old
1: incredible.
0: Territorians would know about the old silver bullets, you know, going bush in those, and they were schools and dentist clinics and all sorts of things. So, yeah.
1: Wow. Well, I saw one parked on a property the other day driving out bush, and I thought, oh my goodness, it looked great. It's fascinating. If anyone has seen this camper van, by all means, let us know. Hey, Simone, before you go, how are preparations going for the Catherine Centenary?
0: Well, good. We're only a week out now, basically, because next Tuesday is the 100th birthday for our town. Everything, we had a meeting yesterday, and everything's on target, and everything is out there for all the events now. And a massive shout out to NTGov and, you know, Katherine Town Council for all their hard work getting some funding to make this happen for this celebration. So it's absolutely, it's going to be really good. Like, we're starting it off on Friday night with drinks on the Katherine River Bridge, which is like marking 100 years since that's been built. So that's the first actual official event for the birthday celebration. And then we've got tug of wars, and then we've got teddy bears picnics and like little festivals and floats. And then we've got the big celebration Wednesday night out at the Katherine Showgrounds. And we've got Jem Cassar Daly coming. We've also got

0: There's a couple of other big well-known artists coming. Sorry, it just sort of flung out of my head there for a minute. But yeah, we've got food vans, fireworks. There's an auction of selling off the number 100 vehicle number plate that's going to be auctioned off that night. There's going to be a lot of surprise things happening at the event as well. So it's going to be really big, but they're really concentrating on getting as many drink and food vans down because it's always really hard when you have a really big crowd to get enough vans to cope with the amount of food that's sold for those nights. So we're pretty sure we've got all that sorted and it's going to be a fantastic week of celebrations.
1: And let's hope a musical camper van pulls past as well.
0: Oh, wouldn't that be great?
1: Revisit the site.
0: Yeah, that would be amazing. Yeah.
1: Oh, well, thank you so much for sharing that really interesting part of Catherine history. And get back to work. You've got a centenary to plan for.
0: Yeah. Thanks, Lisa.
1: Take care of yourself. Simone Croft, born and bred Catherine local, who's been working on the Facebook page Centenary of Catherine, sharing there the story of an amazing situation. 1947, a Dutch military plane carrying six people crashed in the Catherine Gorge, emerged decades later as a musical camper van. 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It's coming up to your 2 o'clock news. Stick around and find out how a project and a documentary on Yolngu country is reclaiming childbirth on country, plus plenty more happening on the program. Don't forget, you can always share your thoughts, 1300 057 222, on anything happening in your world. Lisa Pellegrino with you, filling in for Liz Travascus. 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
6: Good afternoon, Rio Davis with ABC News. A Territory Labor politician who was convicted over a fatal car crash 17 years ago had his licence suspended last year for speeding multiple times. Manuel Brown did not disclose that in 2009 he was convicted of driving without due care when he was pre-selected by Labor in 2023. Online media outlet The NT Independent has today reported Mr. Brown had his licence suspended for 3 months last October for multiple speeding infringements, a matter also kept quiet by Labor. Opposition leader Selena Yubo says Mr. Brown notified her about the suspension at the time and has conceded she should have acknowledged it publicly. An Alice Springs resident says skilled workers are leaving the town because they can't find rental properties to live in. Mel says within 90 minutes of advertising his one-bedroom apartment online, he had 24 inquiries, including from people offering to pay more to secure the property and a family living in a car. He says he had to turn people away who said they would leave Alice Springs if they couldn't find somewhere to live.
7: One was an ambulance officer, one was a pharmacist who had just finished their training, had come to town, was desperately looking for accommodation. So we're losing some good people that, you know, the town needs.
6: The federal opposition says the government has failed to tackle the underlying causes of high inflation. That's despite headline inflation dropping to 4% in the year to May, which is still outside of the Reserve Bank's target range of 2 to 3%. Shadow Treasurer Tim Wilson says the drop reflects lower fuel prices and government spending is driving core inflation higher.
8: While we might have the evaporation of Iran inflation occurring today, it doesn't change some fundamentals. We have 4.7% inflation for the essentials. That's why Australians are finding it harder to get ahead.
6: Greens Senator Nick McKim says Angus Taylor is not fit to lead a major party after the opposition leader avoided questions about whether he supports multiculturalism. One Nation leader Pauline Hanson earlier called for Australia to become monocultural. This morning, Deputy Leader Jane Hume defended multiculturalism and said the coalition rejects identity politics. Senator McKim says Angus Taylor should follow suit.
9: And what I would say to Angus Taylor is you can't outflank fascists to the right, and One Nation are a dangerous political force. They are based on racism and setting one Australian against another.
6: Overseas, UK Prime Minister Keir Starmer and Andy Burnham have had their first meeting since the PM's resignation. The PM spokesman says Mr. Burnham has been granted access to civil service briefings as a Labor leadership contender. The Labor government says there will be no new major policies or spending commitments until a new PM is appointed, a role which Andy Burnham is vying for. Chinese e-commerce giant Alibaba is suing the US government over being placed on a Pentagon blacklist that links it to its country's military. The BBC's Andrew O'Chang has more.
10: The designation earlier this month came after President Trump had returned from what was considered a cordial visit to China. Yet Washington still added Alibaba, internet search provider Baidu, and automakers BYD and NIO to a list of companies it believes are aiding Beijing's military. But in the court filing, Alibaba insists its products and services are built for retail, logistics, and enterprise information technology, not weapons, defense, or intelligence.
6: And new research suggests office workers who take five-minute walking breaks every hour can boost their well-being without losing efficiency. The BBC's Michelle Roberts reports.
11: Researchers surveyed more than 11,000 US employees, most of them in office jobs and working 8 to 9 hour shifts. The volunteers were asked to schedule regular walking breaks into their day. A walk every half hour improved mood and reduced tiredness, but was disruptive to the day job. One every 2 hours was better than no walking, but a 5 minute stroll each hour led to the biggest and most feasible improvement in productivity, mood and alertness. Experts say it suggests a sensible dose to encourage people to sit less and move more.
6: In the weather for today, there's a slight to medium chance of showers in the northeast Arnhem district, partly cloudy through southern districts, mostly sunny elsewhere. You're up to date with the latest in ABC News.
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1: Hello, it's 2:05. I'm with you for the next couple of hours. And if you've been fishing as of late, in particular if you're on school holidays, share with me your best catch and, if you like, your best spot. I'll keep it a secret. I'll just tell everyone in the Northern Territory, so maybe you just want to tell me your best catch and keep your secret fishing spot secret. Call me up 1300 057 222. I love people bragging. I think that's one of my favourite things in the world. People being proud as punch with what they're doing and wanting to share it with the world. 0487 991057. A little later on the program, you'll be hearing from a travelling bishop from the Greek Orthodox Church who's been going on an outback road trip from Adelaide through to different parts of South Australia, even to Kununurra, and making his way to the Northern Territory. You might have seen him in Katherine today, now making his way to Alice Springs. We'll find out how that road trip is going and what they've been doing on the way. Also coming up in just a few minutes' time, on Yolngu country, women are reclaiming childbirth on country, weaving together knowledge from both worlds. It brings up discussions and topics of maternity care access, women's choice, and also about health equity and equality. There's a new documentary that is coming out, premiering in Darwin tomorrow.
17: Across human history, childbirth has shaped civilization. But here on Yolngu land, it reclaims it.
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5: It is 14 past 2 on ABC Radio Darwin and the Northern Territory. And around the globe for centuries, women have been giving birth on country, cradled by the knowledge and safety nurtured by women before them. Colonisation has changed a lot of that. And now many women have to travel big distances, often alone, away from home, in an environment worlds away. Maimilawa is a new documentary which is looking at all of this. It's a Yolngu-led doco from Arnhem Land and asks the question, what does choice in maternity care mean when women are expected to leave country, family, language and culture to give birth? It brings up issues around maternity care, access, women's choice and the closure or centralisation of birthing services. We have got an amazing group of women with you today. We have Associate Professor Sarah Ireland, a non-First Nations midwife and co-lead of the project from the Jacamar Co-op. Hello. Thank you for coming in today. We also have other wonderful guests here. We have Helen Gayapul Wungumara, who is a senior Jacamia Yolngu doula. We also have Professor Elaine Laurapa, who is a Yolngu scholar and project lead. And Rosemary Gunyaranaboy, who is a senior community researcher and Jacamia coordinator. Thank you, everybody, for coming in today. Did you fly in especially to see us?
6: We did, Liz.
5: Oh, hang on, I've lost you. I don't know why I can't hear you. I'll get you to come a bit closer to that mic, yes.
6: We did fly in especially to see you and for our special event tomorrow. So thank you for having us in the studio.
5: It is an absolute pleasure to be having you all in today. And as I said, we really do greatly appreciate it. Now, tell me, this particular documentary is part of a greater project, the Jacamia Project. Who would like to tell me about the Jacamia Project?
7: Would like to share this journey, how we develop and how we thought that we could journey that to what we found that in the past, olden days, there were people having birth on country.
6: Yeah.
7: But we decided to make a documentary because what we would like to tell is our journey, and it's our journey to for today to help young people to have that birthing on country now here. Nowadays, like in a world that place where we can share and share the our knowledge to

0: the world. And I would like to say something about journey, because I was born on canoe when we were going across to the other side, because the journey of that hill canoe were going like flashing through, like, you know, splashing, cutting the water, because that's when they said I was born on the canoe. They said, you are now called Maipilama, which is the journey of our ancestral that was there before. And now we want to do the project called Jakamere. Thank you.
1: Why, Elaine, is it, do you think, so important for birthing on country?
0: Because I feel that the way I feel, it's going to uplift the young people and young mothers to follow that and pathways. To journey on the pathway to be able to lead other people to understand our culture too, and to keep our culture strong.
1: The Jakamere project is important in many ways, but the word itself, Jakamere, has an important meaning as well in your culture. What is a Jakamere?
0: Jakamere is a caretaker of mother who are having babies from the beginning, and they have to nurture them all along until they have birth.
1: Like a doula. The Yolngu original word for doula.
2: Yeah. Yeah.
1: And how sacred and important is that role? I mean, that is seems like a very special part of culture and role to have.
3: Jakamere walk alongside with a pregnant lady. And the main four theme is nurturing the pregnant miyalk, pregnant lady, cultural ceremony revival, standing strong, colonizing maternity cares.
1: Yeah, there's been a lot of change, obviously, with birthing practices around Australia, around the Northern Territory, and colonisation obviously has had a huge impact on that. And a lot of birth and healthcare has been very much taken away from those old ways. Why do you think it's so important to reinvigorate those old ways and also mix it with different health services that exist in the territory now, but to have those walking together side by side?
3: Yes, we want to build our own cultural Yolngu knowledge to give us understanding, like focusing on both world and walking with it, walking with two world, Balanda and Yolngu.
1: The Jakamere project is encapsulating all of this. Sarah, what is the project itself? What does it entail?
4: So we've been very lucky to work alongside the Molly Wadaguga Institute at Charles Darwin University, where we all have been involved in this project for, the last 8 years? And we are creating the space for Yolngu to self-determine their own maternity care systems. And the courage, which you just heard Larapa and Gunjarambui describe, how they are standing up to combine these knowledge systems. So we're not rejecting Western midwifery knowledge, but we're using the strengths of both systems to love and nurture women. And at the moment, it's pretty tough being a Yolngu woman in Gullawinkel. That journey through pregnancy is very disrupted. It is very medicalized. And women leave home for a long time by themselves. And we

0: have innovated a whole workforce of jakamiri. So women who have done a certificate too in childbirth, pregnancy and postpartum companionship. And these women are walking alongside the pregnant woman for the whole journey, including hopping on that plane and flying to a faraway place to be with her during childbirth, which is really quite remarkable. Mm. We have a system that is disconnecting the social capital and the knowledge systems that you'll know have, and the jakamiya is creating a bridge and that continuity of care.
1: Listen, when we had our daughter, we had to travel 15 minutes to the hospital, and even I thought that was a long way. It was very stressful because it's a very intense, overwhelming, and also a spiritually a very world-opening time, and you want all that care and support. Do you also imagine a future where people won't have to travel and will be able to give birth safely on country?
0: Yo,
2: yes.
0: Did you want to speak about the birth centre, the vision for a birth centre in Gullawinkle?
1: Elaine, is that something that you've been passionate about, had the birth centre in Gullawinkle? Yeah.
3: Yes, and would like to, we know that Balanda system is very hard. So we need to uplift them and also bind by our knowledge, culture knowledge. So it's like a foundation for that work that we are going to do and keep on doing it. We're not taking over, but just to journey on with Balanda together and Yolngu. And also why we're doing this documentary, because Balanda can do thesis and writing up journal, and that's the only way we can present our journal through documentary, because we understand what we talk about and make the generation and people and our family strong.
1: And no offence to anyone writing a thesis, but they can be a bit boring to read, let's face it. So a documentary is a great way forward. And would you imagine a physical birthing centre? Is that the idea?
4: Yeah, we would like our birthing centre to be based in community. So instead of flying to Darwin or to Gove, in community it would be best.
1: And I don't think anyone can underestimate the importance of somewhere that is culturally safe, no matter what culture you are, a place, because birth is an important thing. It's a big thing, and you need somewhere that is right.
0: And from, I guess, an anthropology perspective, having a baby is the first act of nation building. It is actually more than just an individual doing a biological process. It is the source of culture and identity. And Yolngu women should have the choice to do that in a Yolngu way, surrounded by Yolngu knowledge and language and ceremony. Did you want to add to that about your ceremonial practice,
5: Koyapul? Like, I am the coordinator for jakamiri. I have 16 older young women. When they go through the training, the doula, and also they training, they go and see the realize what they're doing. And I try to also show them how to do the bush medicine, or how they can do the buried all the placenta and make them ceremony with baby and young mothers. That's important to make it powering and also strongly in the community for the new generation, because it was generation and generation, how they can handle it to make them strong culture, a strong law, as a Yolngu. Yeah, that's why I always

0: was passing a knowledge. Me and Gunj and also Laurpa, we were working together. And it was like, you can do this and focusing. We can do this and focusing, you know. And we help one another. We share it, the load.
1: Mm. It seems like just this continuation of women sharing knowledge and creation. I mean, the story of the two sisters creating Yungul country, birthing this country, women giving birth on this country. And here you are just in this room as it is now, four women or three Yungul women who are continuing to share these stories about creating life and creating the world around you. The documentary itself, here's just a little bit of it.
2: Across human history, childbirth has shaped civilization. But here on Yolngu land, it reclaims it.
1: You'd hear the voice there of Shelley Morris as well, narrating the documentary. It is playing in Darwin tomorrow?
3: That is correct. And I think there's a handful of tickets still out there, and we'd love for you to come and join us. We will be joined by these amazing Yolngu women, along with at least 10 Jakamiri who are flying in from Gullawinkul to help celebrate the story. And we also have another four Jakamiri who are here in Darwin for sit down, and they will be coming to share the celebrations, because this has been a long journey. There has been many obstacles, and we want you to come along and learn about Yolngu knowledge.
1: Mm. Where's the doco showing?
3: It's at the Deck Chair Cinema.
1: Great.
3: The gates open at 5:45, so come and have a feed with us and catch up. And we're screening the film at 7 p.m. And you will be the first people in the whole of Australia to watch it. Followed by a selection at the Melbourne Documentary Film Festival in July.
1: How incredibly exciting and so generous as well to share the knowledge. I've seen some of the reviews from the doco, particularly by medical professionals, saying how important this is nationally for people to know, especially working in First Nations health and childbirth and midwifery. So what important work that you're doing. So thank you so much for coming in and sharing the doco. And if anyone can see it at Deck Chair tomorrow, I highly recommend. It is a beautiful way to share knowledge that's been passed on for generations. And as you hear now, will continue to be passed on. Thank you so much for coming on the program today.
3: Thanks for having us. Nama yalala.
0: Nama yalala.
1: Rosemary, Elaine, Helen and Sarah, all part of the Jakamira Project and that documentary as well. And we have someone else lingering in the room as well. So we thank you as well. Is it
4: Renee
1: as well, who's official photographer, just taking photos on her mobile phone. But still, that sounds pretty official if you ask me. If you want to check out the documentary, Ma Milama is on at the Deck Chair.
3: Maipalama.
1: Oh, I got it right the first time. Maipalama.
3: Maipalama.
1: Your chorus of it sounds 1,000 times better than my bad single person. Thank you so much, ladies.
3: Thanks.
1: Let's have some Shelley Morris now, shall we? She was the narrator of the doco. Here she is with Footsteps. Oh, yeah.

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5: And the Northern Territory.
0: It's 25 to 3. Hope your afternoon is treating you well. Now, as a whole, the Greek Orthodox community in the Northern Territory is large and it is strong. In some areas of the Northern Territory, the community is small in number and there's not always a designated place of worship nearby. So the Holy Diocese of Adelaide has organised an outback mission trip. His Grace Bishop Siluan of Adelaide has been driving around South Australia and the Northern Territory on a road trip of faith. I caught up with His Grace Bishop Siluan earlier today. Hello, Bishop. How are you?
6: Great. Thank you, Lisa. It's nice to be speaking to you.
0: Where are you at this very moment?
6: So at this moment, we are blessed to find ourselves in Katherine. We just finished morning worship not so long ago. So and en route to Alice Springs tomorrow. All going well, God willing.
0: This is part of a bigger trip you're doing, the Outback Mission Trip. Tell me more about this. What's happening?
6: Yes. So we realise that scattered throughout our vast nation, but in particular the Northern Territory, and to a lesser extent in South Australia, we do have families, groups of Orthodox Christians that are scattered. So we actually, you know, desire to go out to reach them and respond to calls to reach them or anticipate that our faithful have needs. And so we go out to see them. Historically, we know their names. We know their addresses. We know we've had not much contact with them in recent times. So we're just reaching out. And, of course, to the general communities that we visit. So in the Northern Territory, we were blessed to go to Tennant Creek. Before that, to Alice Springs, just passing through. But now on the way back, we'll go to Alice Springs. We've been to Katherine, of course, and Darwin was too good to refuse, being so close. But we've also gone to WA and Queensland as well, and we'll end up in South Australia, a few places there as well.
0: How big is the Greek Orthodox community in the Northern Territory?
6: So it's in particular in Darwin, 95% of the Orthodox community would be in Darwin itself. So anecdotally, the evidence is between 14 and 16,000. There would be probably, you know, maybe a few hundred scattered throughout the rest of the territory, not much. Katherine used to be a large centre, as also Tennant Creek, but as industry has moved on, so has the population in these localities. But there are still people that are there. And there are people in places like in Grove that we know are there, but cannot access them due to permits. It's a bit more trickier to get there.
0: And in all of these places, is there a Greek Orthodox church or place of worship, or do some of these places not have that sort of meeting place and area where people can come together?
6: Yes, so in the territory, there are no places of worship except for in Darwin. So we have two churches in Darwin, but in every other locality we don't. We are very blessed and extremely grateful to Bishop Gauci from the Roman Catholic Church, who has always been so hospitable and responds to our needs so graciously, and the Reverend clergy who allow us to use their space of worship. So we are definitely indebted to their kindness and their commandery and their fellowship of love, and that really is equally as special as the rest of the work that we do. We are truly recipients of much love of the people that we see, and we pray that ever so slightly we're trying to add something to the locality that we are visiting, to the people and the general population.
0: Yeah, you know, you're in good company. Other different religious groups have been doing this as well, haven't they? The rabbis in the Jewish community and such, when there's not necessarily the big numbers of community, there's often a need and a want for a visit and for moments to get together as a community and to worship together. So, you know, this is kind of a really good road trip. Are you driving or are you flying?
6: Yeah, so we're mainly driving. We have to drive only because there are a few things needed, you know, for example, to set up places of worship. But also we try to give the faithful and the locals that we see, no matter what their background, you know, so, something that we bring with us, you know, just a little token gesture of love, like a small little gift, you know, saying who we are. For our faithful little prayers or a cross or some icons that we have. Before we left from Adelaide, we did receive a lot of gifts to give out. So a lot of the faithful from Adelaide gave us items so that we can pass on. And so we've tried to do that. So that's why driving is easier because we can just carry a lot more things.
0: Bishop Siluam, what's on the playlist and who's in charge of the music when you're driving?
6: Oh, yes. Well, there are three different cars, so, you know, we're with three different genres. But I think it ranges from chanting to listening to talks. For me personally, I find silence really helps a lot, not because, you know, I'm a person of prayer. I want to be a person of prayer. I'm nowhere near that. But I find silence really fills me, really rests me. And it's very rare in daily life. So, you know, I'm really taking advantage of that. But, you know, to my shame, I'm sorry I have to admit that.
0: Well, Bishop Siluam, you do not want to go on a road trip with me because I talk nonstop, I play music.
6: That's good.
0: And there is silence, I think, is non-existent.
6: Yeah. I'm always with someone, so, you know, if someone wants to talk, of course, you know, but, yeah.
0: You were in Tennant Creek on the 18th of June, then Mount Isa. You've been to Darwin. You were there just this Sunday. Kununurra, Catherine today, Alice Springs, you'll be there on Saturday, then Cooper Pedy onto Whyalla and Broken Hill. What have you been finding in the territory towns and cities you've been visiting so far?
6: A lot of love and a lot of hospitality. You know, we don't expect much because, you know, we're not responding to people's invitations. We're going out to people, so, you know, we do appreciate that, you know, we're imposing on people's space, but, you know, the response, we don't expect any commitment from the localities that we do go, but we're overwhelmed because we're seeing people who, in a couple of cases, one person, for example, had 55 years since he's had experienced a church worship, and another location, a dear faithful lady had 26 years, but knew the service off by heart. And it's an opportunity as well for faithful of various ages to be able to share, or some have not been married and have decided, you know, have been legally married, but have always desired their marriage to be solemnized in the church. And so we've been able to respond to that. You know, a few baptisms that haven't taken place that people have desired. So there are some practical elements, but the real core of it has been just to be together with people. And it's a firm belief within the Orthodox Church that just because the church is present in one locality, there's a duty for the church to make itself available in every locality, even for people who cannot access the church. And with that, it's very difficult for people to ask us to come because there may be an expectation for them to subsidize or to pay that visit. And we certainly don't do that. We want to go to people unconditionally and not burden them in any way financially or in any other way, but to serve them. So if we can understand why people have not been reaching out, I too would do the same. So when we do go, it's the experience up until now has only been positive. I can only say that, and that's really helpful for us.
0: Now, I understand the last time you visited Catherine, it was in the month of November around that period.
6: The first week of December,
0: Very hot. What are your experiences of Catherine today?
6: This is like real perfect, you know. today's experience is this is the ideal time to come, but I guess we come when we're available. But it's really stunning, and it does affect the mood of the people as well, and the joy to another warming sense of comfort to the people, and it makes things so much more pleasant. The drive, the people, being able to sit outside and have coffee and fellowship. Things that would just not happen when we came in December last time. So it is beautiful. Yeah.
0: Have you got time to do things while you're there, like go to any restaurants or any sites, or is it all just focusing on the mission?
6: It is focused, but it's a real joy, really. So And it's like going on a journey. The journey's made great because you think of the destination, and every part of that journey is just so special because of, you know, where you're heading, but also the people that you meet along the way. And certainly, you know, we are definitely aware of this vast nation of ours and the territory and its natural beauty, which is also reflected in the lives of the people. So we don't go out of our way to go to touristy places because we believe the whole thing is just beautiful, you know. So there's never a bored moment. There is never a dull moment. And, you know, our senses can't keep up with what we're being presented with.
0: So we're not going to see pictures of you with a Humpty Doo tavern T-shirt or head through the cardboard. You're not doing necessarily the tourist things.
6: No. It's, you know, and those things need to be done. But don't get me wrong. We've been to the touristy shops and have great joy in bringing back items to, you know, our loved ones back home in Adelaide. And that means a lot. We see that a lot, and we appreciate what the territory has to offer, and so we are recipients of the touristy gifts that everyone else would buy and choose when visiting the territory. But in terms of the

0: types of activities. Our program does not permit it, not because it's a bad thing. We just time is not on our side to do those other wonderful things as well.
1: Well, you need to get to Alice Springs by Saturday. If people in
0: Exactly.
1: Alice Springs want to see you and be around for prayer, where can they where should they go and where can they find you?
0: Yes. So the beautiful people at Spring. So we're purposely designed to be there on Saturdays, so it's not a work day, so that we can energize. We'll be at Our Lady of Sacred Heart Catholic Church in Alice Springs this Saturday from 8 a.m. Again, another gesture of love from the Roman Catholic Church towards us, the Orthodox Church.
1: Beautiful. Well, I wish you a very safe journey and as much peaceful silence as possible to take in
0: Thank you.
1: the gorgeous surroundings. It is one of my favorite drives going from Darwin to Alice Springs and seeing everywhere in between. You are in very good natural space and company.
0: Yes, I thank you. Thank you so much. And thank you for showing such an interest and such a warm. I pray your dear listeners can keep us in their thoughts and in their prayers. And I really want to thank the lovely people of the Northern Territory for being who they are. They are truly an ornament to our nation and our boast to what it is to be an Australian. So we thank you for that, Lisa, for allowing that to come through in this interview as well.
1: His Grace Bishop Siluan of Adelaide has been driving around SA and the NT on an outback mission trip organised by the Holy Diocese of Adelaide. He'll be arriving in Alice Springs this Saturday at 8 a.m. at Our Lady of Sacred Heart on Hartley Street. 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
9: And the Northern Territory.
1: We had a report that there's a lot of smoke right behind Leannia Water Park. Right now, the NT Fire and Emergency Service, they have issued a bushfire advice for Vanderlyn Drive at Leannia. A fire has started in the area. It's best to monitor the situation for any changes. The fire is being controlled and effective strategies are in operation or planned for the entire perimeter. Smoke from this fire may affect visibility. Active fire may occur close to the roadside. Firefighting crews may be working close to the roadside. So if you can, please avoid that area. It's expected this fire will continue, around 8 p.m. tonight, but of course, we can never fully predict that, but of course, you're encouraged to avoid the area if possible. And if you are driving there, please drive safely and to the conditions. 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It's weddings, parties, anything.

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1: Do you know the next Australian of the Year? 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
0: Lisa Pellegrino with you on ABC Radio Darwin and the Northern Territory, filling in for Liz Travascus. After the 3 o'clock news, we are talking fishing. If you've had a great catch recently, particularly if you're a young one on school holidays, brag and brag out loud. You can let me know on 1300 057 222 or send me a text 0487 991057. Now, just a reminder, if you weren't listening moments ago, if you are in the Leanya Way, watch out. There's a lot of smoke in the area. We've had a photo sent through with the lot of the shrub and the trees, and there's quite a lot of thick smoke behind there, just near the road. Anti-fire and emergency services have issued a bushfire advice for Vandalin Drive at Leanya. So if you are around there, avoid the area if you can. But if you can't avoid it, please drive carefully and to conditions. And it's always good to put your lights on when you are in those kinds of conditions. You're with me, Lisa. Hey, here's some Van Morrison for you on your Wednesday afternoon.

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1: That's amazing up here. Such a beautiful spot.
0: Everything Darwin.
1: We had this perception that we'd get up here and people would be like walking their pet crocodiles down the middle of the street, wearing all these Crocodile Dundee hats.
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3: Good afternoon, Rio Davis with ABC News. Northern Territory opposition leader Selena Yubo has conceded she should have publicly disclosed a member of her parliamentary team had his licence suspended following multiple speeding tickets last year. Jack Hislop reports.
4: Online news publication The NT Independent has reported Manuel Brown had his licence suspended for 3 months in October following multiple speeding infringements. It comes 17 years after a fatal crash involving Mr. Brown, which led to the death of a woman. Mr. Brown was convicted of driving without due care, an issue both Mr. Brown and Labor did not declare when he was pre-selected in 2023. In a statement today, Ms. Yubo says she should have made Mr. Brown's recent license suspension public at the time he told her.
3: The Barkly Region Alcohol and Drug Abuse Advisory Group says a lack of housing is a key challenge to recruiting staff to work in the remote Northern Territory community. The group runs a sobering up shelter and residential rehabilitation in Tennant Creek, as well as outreach programs across the Barkly. General Manager Natalie McCabe says workforce and housing shortages limit the group's ability to deliver services.
5: Housing to attract specialist and skilled staff to those positions, that's a real challenge.
3: The Federal Treasurer says today's inflation data is much better than forecast, but is blaming the war in the Middle East for the figure remaining relatively high. Headline inflation has eased to an annual rate of 4% in May, down from 4.2% in April. The better-than-predicted figure comes after sharp falls in petrol and diesel prices. Jim Chalmers says the cut in the fuel excise has played a role.
6: The government's efforts to cut the fuel excise are part of the story, but not the whole story, even when it comes to this very welcome moderation in fuel costs reflected in the inflation figures today.
3: Senior Liberal members have been forced to clarify the party's position on multiculturalism after opposition leader Angus Taylor avoided questions on the topic. Yesterday, Mr. Taylor was asked several times about his view on multiculturalism, but would not provide a clear answer. The questions followed a declaration from One Nation leader Pauline Hanson that Australia should be monocultural. Deputy Liberal leader Jane Hume insists her party supports multiculturalism.
7: We are a multicultural society, let's face it, we already are. Goodness me, I don't really care where you came from. I don't give two hoots what your country of origin is. What I care about is whether you're going to contribute to building our nation that's worth fighting for.
3: The Trump administration is under increasing pressure to end the conflict in the Middle East as polls show it's becoming more unpopular with Americans. Ali Crew reports.
8: A new Reuters Ipsos poll shows that 35% of Americans think that the US is now in a weaker position compared to when it started the war with Iran nearly 4 months ago. The Republican-controlled US Senate has passed a resolution directing President Donald Trump to end military hostilities in Iran or seek congressional authorization for them to continue. It's the first

0: time both chambers of Congress have passed a resolution directing a president to remove US armed forces from hostilities under the War Powers Act, and marks the strongest bipartisan rebuke of the conflict so far. An interim peace deal between the US and Iran allows 60 days for further negotiations on a permanent agreement.
1: Right-wing candidate Keiko Fujimori has gained an insurmountable lead in Peru's presidential runoff. The four-time presidential hopeful and daughter of former President Alberto Fujimori scraped a razor-thin lead ahead of leftist rival Roberto Sanchez. With more than 50% of votes counted, Ms. Fujimori now has a 43,000-vote lead. And the Brisbane Lions are expected to get a boost of personnel in the coming weeks as they make their push towards the AFL finals. Experienced defender Ryan Lester is fit and available to return from a calf injury against Sydney tomorrow night. The eighth-placed Lions are looking to win a third straight match when they host the second-placed Swans. Coach Chris Fagan says the casualty ward is set to shrink.
2: I expect over the next 2 weeks that a lot of players will become available, so players like McCluggage and Zorko, Killeen Coleman, Oscar Allen, just to name a few. So the challenge then will be how many of those guys do you put in all at once.
1: In the weather for today, there's a slight to medium chance of showers in the northeast Arnhem District, partly cloudy through southern districts, mostly sunny elsewhere. That's the latest in ABC News.
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5: Hello. Lovely to be with you for this next hour on your Wednesday. Hopefully the sun is shining in your neck of the woods at the moment. And if you love a bit of fishing, maybe today's your day. Don't look down on me. But I think I've been fishing in the territory twice, and I've lived here for many years. In my whole life, maybe five times. I know. What a dud of a human I turned out to be. However, maybe you can shed some light on the best places to go and what you're catching, because a friend of mine with their kids told me what they caught the other day, and I've never been more jealous of a group of seven-year-olds in all my life. And I thought, yes, this is my future. Fishing in the Northern Territory. We are having our fish chat with you today. Hey, a little later on, my incredibly wonderful producer Ruby has been loitering around the streets, sitting down on park benches and having big conversations with the people she meets. Today you're going to meet a parent and a former football player in the territory who shares his love for his four daughters, one son and 15 grandkids. That is a big family. And he's got some great parenting advice on tackling this big family. Hey, if you have parenting advice as well that you'd like to add to the mix, mine is compartmentalizing. That's pretty much how I deal with most situations. If it ever gets too much, I just compartmentalize, go into my own world and keep on trucking until tomorrow. Maybe you've got some better, healthier, more productive advice. 1-300-057-222 or text in 0487-99-1057. And have you been watching the World Cup? Keeping an eye on all the teams. You're going to meet an Italian former professional soccer player who is in the Northern Territory. She's been busking her way around Australia with her soccer ball in hand. Disappointed, of course, that Italy isn't in the World Cup. But that's okay. Still following football, still playing the game and enjoying it. Find out why she's in the Northern Territory and what she's been up to. Plus, don't forget, you can contact me about anything that's happening in your world. Always love to hear from you. 0487-99-1057 if you'd like to text me, or call up 1-300-057-222.

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Hello, Lisa Pellegrino with you. It's 13 past 3 on this Wednesday, June 24. Hope you're having a lovely day. Maybe you've been doing some fishing over the last couple of weeks. Share your stories with me, 1300 057 222.

0: can send me a text, 0487 991057. Have you had a good catch of the day that you'd like to brag about? By all means, this is the time to do it here on ABC. Now, it is the perfect time of year for some mud crabbing, but I want to know, what's the best bait to catch a mud crab? Do you use oily fish? Or do you have something else that you've been using that has worked an absolute treat? Let me know. You see, the ABC's Lil Watkins reckons chicken carcass is the best thing to catch a mud crab with.
1: So, I actually got really into mud crabbing when I was living in North Queensland because mud crabs are my absolute favourite food in the whole world. And I was like, I've got to teach myself to mud crab. And everyone there, well, I was actually quite lucky. I had a few people show me. And everyone there was like, chicken carcasses, like, that's what you use. So we'd always like have like, you know, a leftover carcass from like a baked dinner, or we'd grab some from the butchers and we'd use that, and like incredible results. I don't know whether it was just like the spots we went to were like off chops, but now I kind of want to go up here and I haven't heard anyone mention chicken carcasses as being the bait. So I don't know what the... I haven't tried up here yet either.
2: I think we should try it. Where do you go here? Where do you think you go?
1: I don't know, up some creeks, up some like little, like I don't, and like, but the other thing is here, like way more crocs.
0: Yeah.
1: Like North Queensland had a couple, but I don't know, not in the same kind of spate that you see up here. So I'm like kind of scared.
2: Yeah. How do you avoid the crocs when you're mud crabbing? Because you have to wade through the water, right?
1: I reckon we just find someone with a boat and then throw it off the side.
2: Gotcha.
1: And the other interesting thing is that I think, like, because I haven't done any boat mud crabbing, I've always like gone on foot, right? Yeah. And so the tidal system, like, you operate on the opposite tide. So before, like, if we went on, we would go on a low tide so we could walk out and place the pots. But if you go on a boat, like, usually you want to go on a high tide so you can get out into, like, push up into some of those, like, creeks and things that would be otherwise uncovered.
2: And you think that's more beneficial to find those crabs?
1: Yes. Yeah, I think I think so. But, like, I think we need someone to tell us.
2: Yeah, we need a mud crabbing expert, please.
1: We are the amateurs of amateur fishermen.
0: Well, you're in luck, Lil Watkins, and also Ruby from the ABC, because Captain Watty is on the line. Hello, Captain.
3: G'day, Lisa. How are you today?
0: Good.
3: I wouldn't call myself a crabbing expert, but I have caught a few. There's probably plenty of other people that are better at it than me, though.
0: Well, you're an expert in my eyes because I've never – not only have I never caught one, I've never tried. So,
3: no, well, I mean, then you've got 100% strike rate, I suppose. So
0: exactly.
3: And you can just rely on everyone else to catch them for you and bring them back to you and shell them and feed you with a, you know, an ostrich feather fanning you and a couple of grapes afterwards. It'd be quite nice.
0: Are you reading my mind?
3: Mate, I was listening to your background music just before you started the segment and I thought, oh, that sounds like a nice little relaxing feed up on the gunnels waiting for the crabs to crawl into the pots type of music. Maybe that's the key as well. Get some nice relaxing tunes happening and just let it all flow in.
0: Yeah, I played it for you in particular for inspiration. What do you think the best bait for mud crabbing is?
3: Well, yeah, I'm with the girls a little bit on the chicken frames. They do work really well, and I think there is some of the tackle shops in Darwin might even sell them in bags of four or five with some tuna oil and other goodness in them already. They can be a bit sort of messy things to handle and stuff and make a bit of a mess of your esky, though, so perhaps a little bit more user-friendly version is chicken necks, which, of course, come pre-packed in a nice little plastic tub and you can just pull a few out. And, I mean, the very best thing, which is what a lot of the pro mud crabbers use, is just fresh fish carcasses. So if you've caught some fish, blue salmons, great, barramundi, golden snapper, any of the fish you're keeping to eat, and you've got them filleted from last time in the freezer, you can bang those frames into little chunks and chuck them in there, and then you're sort of utilising the whole thing and not training sharks out in the rivers and stuff to eat filleted fish and all those sort of things. So, yeah, it tends to be just some fresh meat type stuff for the crabs, very different to the cherubim that like eating watermelon.

0: and sweet potato and pumpkin and oranges and all sorts of things, but I don't think you get too many muddies on that sort of stuff.
1: Well, Barry in Tennant Creek said the best crab bait is the neighbour's cat that keeps coming to your yard uninvited.
0: Yeah, yeah. Well, that, I think that's probably been a bait that's been used in the past. I mean, if it's all done humanely, I suppose that can be a result. But,
1: what? Have you heard of someone using that?
0: I think a lot of territory people don't really love cats. So, yeah, I wouldn't be surprised, mate.
1: Disclaimer, we're not telling you. Yeah, we're not telling people to eat their, to take their neighbour's cats, but nonetheless, what were you about to say?
0: No, well, yeah, I had an interesting happening only recently on the boat. Actually, I was out with a couple of mates and we caught a nice-sized estuary cod, which is a beautiful fish to eat, so we thought we might take him home for dinner. I went to fillet him up after had him in the esky for a little while, and big lump in his belly. I thought, oh, I wonder what this guy's been eating, expecting it to be a, you know, a crab or a big bit of fish or whatever. And it was a chicken drumstick inside the cod's belly. So he's been into someone's crab pot in Bino Harbour there down the Charlotte River and raided the bait and swum off with it. It must have been in the last day or two as well because it's pretty fresh looking.
1: Oh, wow. Hey, another person actually had written the neighbour's cat as well. So there you go, a couple of people.
0: Yeah,
1: although
0: there you go, mate.
1: Some people are agreeing with chicken. There's been a couple of texts saying chicken is the way to go. How do you think the mud crab season has been going so far this year?
0: Yeah, from what I've heard, without having any contact with the pro guys who would have a better handle it on it than me, the rec guys that I've been chatting to have been going really well so far, yeah. I mean, it's it all stacks up for them to have a good year after such a big wet season. And we gave them a rest, of course, over November, December through the pros actually triggered themselves a cutoff limit where they decided that they're not going to fish through the spawning period. And Amateur Fishermen's Association, of course, encouraged our followers and members to sort of practice a bit more restrained operations at that time as well. So perhaps those two actions combined together with a great wet season are going to sort of set us up for a really good crabbing year this year and going forward, which is exactly what those things are designed to do. So it'll be interesting to see how the pros' numbers come back as they start bringing the catch in.
1: And the waters are getting cooler now. Have there been many barras caught?
0: Yeah, barra get a bit sulky as the water temperature's fluctuating, as anyone would know who's tried to catch a barra more than once. They can be frustrating things to catch and quite fussy, especially around that transition period from the runoff to dry season. But we had our sort of first two cold snaps sort of late in May and then really early June. So what I've noticed lately is that the water temperature seems to have actually settled into its fairly stable dry season temperature, and that varies depending whether you're in the back of the harbour, out the front of the harbour, or even in, say, Corroboree Billabong, it varies. But the stability is what sort of brings the fish back to being happy. It's a bit like you, mate. I bet when you get that first cold snap, you sort of struggle to get out of bed and get motivated that day. But once you realise it's dry season, you're sort of like, okay, here we go. Good, we're back into it. And the barra have done the same. So they're really biting well. Even in the bigger rivers still, like Shady Camp and the top of the south, still got a little bit of runoff in it. Billabongs are starting to fish well, and those harbour barra are going really well. I don't think they actually stopped at the Darwin Harbour and Bino Harbour barra through that cold water transition. So that's nice. And, yeah, I mean, it's a much easier time of year on the body to go fishing than it was perhaps 3 weeks ago when it was pretty hot and steamy still.
1: The next Top End Barra Series comp is set for the 15th and 16th of August at Darwin Harbour. How do you think that will play out?
0: Oh, well, it's pretty exciting for those guys if it's going to be anything like it was last year. From what I remember last year, there was extraordinary catches coming out of Darwin Harbour. Whether the anglers just hit a really magical day or the harbour's just going really well for Barramundi recruitment, or everyone's just getting better at it is a bit hard to know. But if they do well this year, it's fantastic. And it, I mean, it's a great fishery. It's perhaps a bit more pressured than Bino Harbour and Shoal Bay. It's neighbours to the east and west, but at the same time, if you get it right and you've got the right thing tied on and you sort of get it in front of the fish, you can expect to catch good numbers of quality fish in Darwin Harbour, which we're really lucky to do, mate. I mean, I've taken out thousands of people fishing in Darwin Harbour over the last 15 years, and you can see Qantas planes landing, you know, over the back of what is a capital city and an international airport, and you've got essentially really pristine ecosystem there with really world-class fishing. So we're quite lucky for that. And even though you might have a few tough days out there and the build-up can be fairly brutal on a lock-in in November, we're really lucky to have it so close.
1: On 1300 057 222, Ian in Howard Springs has some advice, expert advice maybe, about mud crab bait. Hi, Ian.
2: G'day, Lisa. How are you?
1: I'm doing well. What do you recommend?
2: Well, I don't think they're that fussy, but I did have an interesting example one time. I used to run a training camp for field guides out near the Mary River, near Shady Camp. And at the end of the year, we were shutting down the camp and getting rid of all the old food in the chest freezer. And I came across all the dead cane toads that I'd been catching around the camp over the year. And an old packet of Frankfurts, those little red buoys. And not wanting to waste them, I thought I'd take them down to the Mary. And we had access to the river there. And I used cane toads. I ripped them up the guts and little Frankfurters. And I got three crabs in the cane toad pot. And the Frankfurter one was a classic because when I pulled up the pot, there's a crab in there eating the Frankfurt like a busted him smoking a cigar.
1: It reminds me, isn't there a cartoon with a little crab or something smoking a cigar?
2: I don't know.
1: That could just be my imagination.
2: I giggled like a little girl when I saw it. yes, because he had a surprised look on his face. And, he had it in his claw. He was left-handed. And he was, chopping away at the Frankfurter. But there you go, cane toad.
1: Wow.
2: Get into it.
1: Have you heard that before, Captain, about a little Frankfurts?
0: Yeah, well, not about the Frankfurts, but I'd probably rather eat them myself. But pick the one out of the two that I wouldn't put on a bun with some sauce is the cane toad. And it does brought back a memory from Tales from the Tinny days, actually, Lisa, about some fellas who are regularly using cane toads for crab bait. And if you think about it, it's probably ideal, really. They come in a nice little package and tough skin, as we all know. So, if you do what Ian did, I mean, you'd probably want to have them humanely killed in the freezer or whatever first anyway, and then slit them up the guts to get a bit of the juices flowing. They'd probably go in there pretty well with the cable tie and be hard for the crabs to pull out. So that might be a bit of a win-win for the environment and the crabs.
1: Captain Waddy there with you, Barefoot Fishing Safaris. You're also joined by Mark in Karama, a fishing yarn detective. Hi, Mark.
3: Hey, Lisa, how are you?
1: Good. You went out recently to catch some mud crabs. What bait did you use?
3: Look, I'm with Barry. I used the neighbour's cat, Lisa.
1: No,
3: everybody did that.
1: You are a liar. What did you really use, Mark?
3: No, I reckon the old chicken frames are the go, but definitely soak them in a bit of tuna oil for sure. You get better results than anything with that sort of residue that comes off, seems to draw the crabs in. So even an old tuna frame, if you've got one, you can't have them all year round, but they're pretty good too. They're a bit of oily slick in the water. I think it tends to get the scent going, I reckon.
1: And what are the best conditions to guarantee you'll get some mud crabs?
3: Oh, I don't know. That's something I don't know, to be honest with you. I'm more of a mug when it comes to crab, and I just go out, put them in the pot, put them in the water and hope for the best.
1: Do you use a pot or a dilly?
3: All pots. Pots. Definitely.
1: Now, you're very involved in the Top End Barra series, and I heard the next competition in August in Darwin Harbour is going to be a big one, as we hear. What are you doing to prepare?
3: Look, actually, I've spent the last couple of days in the boat doing a bit of electrical work and whatever else, spent on my back for a few days, Lisa, looking up. It gives you dizzy spins, but everything that boaties do, chasing electronic faults and things. So, yeah, but over the next few weeks, I've got a couple of weeks off, we'll sort of get into the harbour and start scouting around. But, yeah, as Waddy was saying, we had a massive round in there last year, record numbers of fish caught for our competition. So, looking forward to that one for sure.
1: Any advice from the two of you where to go fishing this coming weekend? Well, let's start with you, Mark. I want to know, where do you think people should be heading to?
3: Oh, I reckon the harbours. So Bino, maybe even still out at the mouth of Saltwater Arm. You know, we've got nice clean water probably there with the Neaping Tides. So it'd be worth a look. Have had a few blokes going out into the Bongs and getting a bit of success as well. So, but Bino's always worth a look with some tides like this too, I reckon.
1: Excellent. Mark and Karama. Captain Waddy, where should people be heading this weekend?
0: Yeah, I'm on the same page as Mark with that one, Lisa. You got those lows in sort of late morning, nice neap tide, dropping down to the three tide day on Monday. So, yeah, really good days for Shady Camp, Mouth of the Finnis, perhaps like Leaders Creek, like Mark said, and for the Barra. And then I keep saying it, mate, but I've got to get out there on that harbour. These tides are perfect for it. Get out there, a bit of a sleep in, grab some Luxor at the markets, that cool linger on the way through, and then I'd be hitting the Diner Beach boat ramp at about 10:30, and by the time that tide pushes, I'll be out at 6 Mile cutting tuna's throats and making sashimi for the next week. That would be my ideal Saturday morning, I reckon.
1: Ish, I'm torn. It sounds brutal but delicious all at the same time. Captain Waddy, thank you so much.
0: That's okay, mate. No problem.
1: On ABC Radio Darwin in the Northern Territory, Captain Waddy from Barefoot Fishing Safaris, and also you were joined by Mark in Karama. It is 3:30 on your ABC. Let's find out what's been happening with the latest from the newsroom.
4: Good afternoon, Lisa. Making news, the deadly H5 bird flu virus has been detected for the first time in South Australia. SA Premier Peter Malinauskas says the virus was detected in a southern giant petrel in Knights Beach on the Florio Peninsula. He says the bird was found alongside another southern giant petrel, which tested negative. A couple who claimed they were injured on board an airboat operated by a company owned by Matt Wright in 2023 are suing the Outback Wrangler in the Supreme Court. In documents released to the ABC, Amelia Kate and Gregory Potts say the boat lost control while navigating through a confined environment and crashed into a tree as a result of Mr. Wright's negligence. The couple says Ms. Potts suffered physical injuries in the crash, while Mr. Potts suffered a psychiatric injury when he witnessed the injuries sustained by his wife. Mr. Wright is yet to file a defence, and the case will return to court on July 28th. And a new study has found taking 5-minute breaks every hour is the best and most feasible way to boost well-being while still being productive. The study, published in the British Journal of Sports Medicine, surveyed more than 11,000 US employees, most of them in office jobs and working 8 to 9 hour shifts. The British Heart Foundation has welcomed the research and says simple additions of movement can improve overall health. Lisa, there'll be more news at 4.
1: Whoa, thank you very much, Rio Davis from the ABC Newsroom. Crabbing, is that something in your toolkit of skills?
4: Never. I don't even know if I've eaten crab.
1: What? Hold up. Do you mean mud crab in particular or any?
4: No, just crab in general. I think I've largely managed to avoid crab. My dad was very anti-seafood. So we would eat fish, but we wouldn't eat anything sort of funkier from the sea.
1: This story is getting more and more shocking, if you ask me. Why was he anti-seafood? Just didn't
4: I don't think he liked the sort of seafoody, briny taste. Although I like to say that he was just an Old Testament kind of fellow, because I don't know if you know this, but in the Old Testament, it says that anything from the sea that doesn't have scales is an abomination in the eyes of God.
1: Wow, so Ariel is A-OK, the Little Mermaid.
4: Yeah, I guess.
1: Scales are plenty.
4: Yeah, that's true.
1: Until she gave it up. Where did you grow up?
4: Country Victoria, Gippsland.
1: Okay, far from the water?
4: No, on the water.
1: On the water. Yeah.
4: So fish, but not...
1: I don't know why this is disturbing me so much that you didn't haven't ever had crab, but it's really concerning me.
4: No, I'm sure I have. It's just never, like,
1: Let's
4: stood out.
1: Let's have crab together one day, Rio. I just hope you're not allergic. What?
4: I've managed to do fine without crab in my life so far.
1: I thought I was being benevolent and wrapping my caring arms around you.
4: Your
1: and
4: crabby pincers around me.
1: I was digging them into your little cheeks and squeezing them like an auntie to take you on a journey, but you don't care. You don't want a bar of it.
4: Look, maybe. Bring some crab into the studio and we can have a live taste test.
1: Get out of here, Rio. Thank you very much, Rio Davis from the ABC Newsroom. I will bring the crab. Don't you worry. CJ in Howard Springs, hi.
5: Yeah, how are you? Got a little bit of a yarn that happened a few weeks ago.
1: What happened?
5: I was doing a camping trip down the Daly with a couple of mates and wifey. We like to get out, and wifey and I are not fishermen's backsides between the pair of us. So much so, we even get our kids to tie our leaders on lines and all that sort of thing. And I carry extra reels with leaders on them ready to go because I've got no idea and I mess the knots up. But anyway, we wake up one morning from one of the camp spots and my mates all race up down the river. And we pulled out. And there's this little gutter on the side, and it's still in flood, the river, at this stage, right? So the water's running like 100 mils over the top of B-Boom Crossing still, and there's the water coming out this gutter, and we just pulled up there, started flicking lures into it, and it absolutely went off. And I've heard people saying about this. I've never seen it myself until this happening. Every time a lure hit the water, it was just bang on, bang on. My wife's going, quick, get the landing net. And I'm trying to pull the lure in, bang on with another one. There's nothing big, but it's like 64, 68, 65, 63. We got like around 15 good-sized fish, and in between that was just tons of rats. It was unbelievable, and it went on for about 45 minutes. Unbelievable. I thought my missus was going to break the rod because I was trying to get my line in, trying to get the landing net, and she's just grabbing the rod halfway along the length, just heaving like a 74 over the side of the boat. I thought it was going to snap for sure. So, yeah, I have experience. It does happen.
1: Are you sure this wasn't a fever dream?
5: No. I've been dreaming about this all my life, mate. It's never, ever happened to me. And I'm still in the not a meadery club sort of person. I just dream of that one day, you know. But it was so much fun. And it got that bad. My wife actually said, I'm going to stop doing this because I don't like hurting the fish. I was really taking a lot of effort getting the hooks out without damaging them, you know. But, you know, it's always get a little bit of damage on them. But, yeah, so, yeah, it does happen, people. I have experienced once in my life, and I'm now 60. So, yeah, no, it was unreal.
1: Keep dreaming. This song's for you, CJ. It's Gabrielle with Dreams as a bit of inspiration.
5: Thanks, guys.
1: Take care. Bye.

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0: The deadly H5 bird flu virus has been detected for the first time in South Australia. In a statement, the SA Premier said that the virus was detected in a southern giant petrel at Knights Beach on the Fluro Peninsula. He said the bird was found alongside another southern giant petrel, which tested negative. A press conference was held earlier in Canberra with Federal Agriculture Minister Julie Collins, who provided an update on the bird flu numbers.
4: Testing has confirmed that we have another H5 bird flu in a petrel found on a beach in South Australia. The Western Australian Government has also provided an update today indicating that it has one further suspected case of H5 which will now be transferred for testing at CSIRO. I understand that this was also from a migratory seabird reported from Quindalup. This is obviously concerning, but given the spread of H5 globally, it is not unexpected that other migratory birds may have arrived at other locations across the Australian coastline. As I've said in recent days, I do want to assure the Australians that our government's bird flu response is still swift and coordinated, and that we've enacted our biosecurity response arrangements. We've been working closely with state and territory governments who are managing the on-ground response, including in this new detection in South Australia. Of course, we'll continue to work with the states to confirm further test results and to provide updates as results become available. The result in South Australia is another migratory bird. At this stage, there is no evidence of any mass mortalities. There is also currently no evidence of infection in poultry or in our agricultural production system, and there continues to be a low risk to human health.
0: That was Federal Agriculture Minister Julie Collins, who provided an update on the bird flu numbers. There has been one detection of the deadly H5 bird flu virus in South Australia, and another one further suspected case of deadly H5 bird flu virus in Western Australia.
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3: and the Northern Territory.
0: It's 19 to 4. Everyone has a story that often goes untold. ABC producer Ruby has been hanging around the streets of Darwin and sitting down on a park bench to have her lunch, catching up with some of the tourists visiting town and locals who call the city their home. You're about to meet Stephen Bristol. He's a Larrakia man and former footy player here in the Territory, sharing his love for his four daughters, one son and 15 grandkids, and his best parenting advice to tackle his big family.
5: My name's Stephen Bristol from Larrakia.
6: And Stephen, did you grow up here in the Territory?
5: Born and bred, yep, local. Grew up in Ludmilla. Yeah, that was pretty good. Grew up with my mother and father and three brothers and six sisters.
6: Yes. What was that like, growing up with six sisters?
5: Yeah, it was pretty cool. I was always looked after because I was the youngest.
6: Do you feel like you learnt a lot by being in a household with so many women?
5: Yeah, learnt a lot of cooking skills and how to treat people politely.
6: And are you close with them still?
5: Yes, very close. All of my sisters still live in Darwin. My parents, my father was used to work on the roads, fixing all the roads, and my mother was a stay-at-home mum.
6: Stephen, I ask everyone in my series whether there is a piece of advice that you learned from a young age from a parent or a grandparent that has always stayed with you throughout your years.
5: Just to look after the country. That's pretty much go out, learn how to hunt on the country.
6: Who taught you that, Stephen?
5: My father and my brothers. We used to go fishing, magpie geese shooting, all that.
6: And is that something you still do?
5: Yeah, when I get the time to, get to go out with my son and my daughters, show them what I know, we learn from them.
6: So you a grandparent?
5: Yes.
6: Young grandfather, Stephen. What's it like being a grandparent?
5: Oh, I've only got 15 of them.
0: Sorry. 15 grandkids.
5: 15 grandkids, yes. Pretty full on.
0: Are you pretty busy?
5: Yes, very busy. 4 daughters and 1 son. Go watch them play sport. They all play very active in sports. Basketball, football, rugby, netball. Pretty full on.
0: You must be proud. Brought up some sporty kids.
5: Yeah, pretty proud, yeah.
6: And what's your favourite part about being a grandfather?
5: Just watching the kids grow into healthy, young, fit people.
6: Do you enjoy handing them back as well?
5: Yeah, when I can.
6: And is there a particular parenting style or some life advice that has stayed with you that you have then taught your children as they've grown up?
5: Just to be kind to people and learn to get along well with them, other people. Just enjoy yourself and be happy.
6: Stephen, you obviously grew up here in Darwin. Have you ever moved away or have you always lived here and worked here in the Territory?
5: I went down to Alice to play a bit of football while I was down there for 5 years. Then I came back. Then I went over to Gove, did 5 years over in Gove, playing sport and working over there.
6: So were you a pretty well-known football player, Stephen?
5: Sort of.
6: Sounds like you were.
5: Yeah.
6: Do you still play?
5: Nah, finished now, too old. Miss running around, getting a kick or two, kicking a goal.
6: So is that something that you did with your kids when they were young?
5: Oh, not the kids, mainly the grandkids now. Trying to have a few kicks with them when I can.
0: That was ABC producer Ruby on the park bench with Larrakia man Stephen Bristol, who shared his love of his kids, his grandkids, and some parenting advice there. Listen, if you'd like to have a chat with Ruby on a park bench, she is incredible, one of my favourite people here at the ABC. Call us up on 1300 057 222.
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0: On ABC Radio Darwin in the Northern Territory. Hey, on the text, on a survival course with Norforce in the early 80s, we found ourselves on the beach, somewhere southwest of Darwin. After a squally night, some of the guys caught a couple of catfish. I was battling on the muddy boulders and was having a good feed of oysters when I noticed a few mud crabs. I ended up catching a baker's dozen with a piece of string, enough for half a crab each. Our first real feed for at least 4 days. Oh my goodness, who wrote that? Let me know your name. A baker's dozen with just a piece of string. Incredible.
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0: world has soccer fever with World Cup in full swing. Soccer is on the brain. Now, usually you see a soccer match in a stadium or a field, but how often do you see it in real life on the street or in a theatre? Lucia Malardi is from Italy and fresh in the Northern Territory. She's a former professional soccer player, also known as the soccer actress. Ciao, Lucia. Hello.
1: Hello, everyone. Thank you so much for having me here.
0: You and I are both from the south of Italy. You were born there. My family come from there.
1: Yeah.

0: Where exactly in southern Italy are you from?
1: From Puglia, you know, the capital of Puglia is Bari, from this area. And for who doesn't know, Puglia was awarded in 2021 and 2022 as the most beautiful region in the world. And now lots of Aussies are coming in vacation there. And also from New Zealand, this is really new. Last summer was full of Aussies and New Zealanders.
0: Oh, I've been there. It's so lovely. I think some of the thickest trunks of olive trees I've ever seen in my life in Puglia.
1: Yeah, you know that recently in the last years, now they are recovering, but there was the olive trees got sick there. I don't remember now the name of the illness they got, but yeah, it was such a big thing in Puglia.
0: Wow. Yeah. Wow. That I remember that really standing out, how beautiful it was and the prickly pears. What do you think makes the region so special?
1: I think the region, you know, the southern Italy is poorer because of historical circumstances. The northern Italy colonized the southern and basically stole all the gold of the Bank of Naples. That Naples was the richest city in Italy and was the capital of the Spanish kingdom. But anyways, after the unification of Italy, the southern Italy remained poor. Poorer than the north because they used the gold of the Spanish kingdom in the Bank of Naples to industrialize the north. So the regions in the southern Italy always struggle to, you know, to be advanced like in the northern Italy. But in Puglia in the last decade and even more, they're working a lot to renovate every small city to make the cities and the places more suitable for the tourists. And I think this played a big role because the tourists, when they come there, when they come into Puglia, they see it. And I think Puglia looks like Greece in the islands. We are in front of Albania and Greece, Corfu, the island of Corfu. And I think we got, maybe because we are in front of, you know, in front of the continent of Greece, we got a lot of influence. Like if you go to Sicily, you will see more ancient Greek temples and you will see Greek theaters that will remind you more of the ancient Greece because the southern Italy was a colony of the ancient Greece 2,500 years ago. But if you go to Puglia, it's more like alive Greece. It's more like the stones on the floor, the typical white chianca is the stone in the city, in the old town, for example, in Bari. And you can see this kind of stones also in the Greek islands. Not the Greek continent, but the Greek islands. Mm. The Greek islands look so much as Puglia. Puglia is also the longest region in Italy. And it's so diverse from place to place. So that's why you go to a place and it reminds you of some Greek island. You go to another place and you think, oh my God, this seems so much like Mykonos or something. I swear, it's really beautiful.
0: Yeah, I remember going somewhere in Puglia with lots of Greek restaurants and on the way to Calabria and had our spots where mermaid myth and dreaming was in those waters as well. What brings you to the Northern Territory and in Darwin in particular where you've landed?
1: The sun. Actually, I'm living my dream of touring my show, The Soccer Actress, which is my autobiographical one-woman drama comedy show. Maybe I should mention that I'm a former professional soccer player. You said that. And a soccer freestyler. And then I became an actress and I wrote down my autobiographical story. And I'm touring the show all around Australia for a year, which I dreamed of for so long. I wanted to spend a year, my working holiday here in Australia, and I wanted to do it as an artist. So I started with the Fringe World in Perth. Then I played the show at the Adelaide Fringe. Then I headed to the Melbourne International Comedy Festival. Then to the Sydney Qtopia for the Pride Month Festival. And then I was invited to perform, you know that because you presented the show, to perform with my soccer performance at the Pride Festival here in Darwin. And, I wanted to escape from the cold in Melbourne and Sydney, but also it's festival season here. So there is the Darwin Fringe, the

Darwin Festival. So I think it's the right moment to be here to follow the festival circuit and you know what it proposes in Australia, and also yeah, the sun and the weather plays a big role. Also, I would say I have now 7 more months here and.

0: keep writing and, you know.
1: Inspiration.
0: Yeah, get inspired.
1: Will
0: yeah.
1: you be performing your show, The Soccer Actress in the Northern Territory, while you're here?
0: Well, I knew people of the Darwin Fringe and Darwin Festival, both and at an industry meeting at the Adelaide Fringe. But the call for the Darwin Fringe was closed. So I couldn't apply. I couldn't register my show. And with the Darwin Fringe, I sent my material, but they didn't select my show. Maybe they wanted to do it for the next year. I don't know, because they wanted to see my project. But I'm in touch with the Darwin Fringe to see if I can put on a show, if I find a venue. So venues, if you're there and do you have some more space free for me during the Darwin Fringe, I'll put on my show, even if I'm not in the program. And I'm going to stay here at least during all the dry season. So if I have the opportunity to find a space and organize my show, I will do it.
1: Yeah. Well, I saw you doing your soccer tricks as part of Darwin Pride. And I can't even describe how incredible it is. You're like kicking
0: and
1: balancing that ball for, gosh, there was one point I think it didn't even touch the ground for 5 minutes where it's just on every part of your body. You even put a little hat on the ball.
0: Yeah.
1: The ball jumps around with that hat on it. Will you be doing any busking around the territory while you're here?
0: Yeah, I just got my busking permit.
1: Oh.
0: I just need to understand the times of the audience and the people here, because when it's so hot, when I go to the Greek islands or the southern Italy in summer, I normally perform at night because people have a dinner or have a walk on the seaside. And it's colder.
1: I mean, listen, it will be quiet. The streets aren't always pumping with people because it is hot. But I know that you will be doing some busking. You're looking for venues for your show.
0: Maybe in the weekend it would be more probable to see me performing on the street at night, because people are going more around in the weekend at night.
1: And also, just by doing your tricks at Darwin Pride, you got stopped by someone wanting you to coach their soccer team.
0: Yeah, I'm waiting for an appointment, a meeting. I don't know if we're gonna do that. But they wanted me as a soccer coach for a girls' team.
1: Great.
0: Yeah.
1: And what is your theatre show about? If anyone's listening and wants to maybe have you in the Northern Territory, I mean, you know, people are listening in Alice, in Darwin, all around the place, and everywhere in between.
0: Oh, cool.
1: What's your show about?
0: Alice Spring.
1: Yeah.
0: Oh, nice. I've been told it's an interesting city at the moment.
1: I love it. It's one of my favorite places. What's your show about?
0: My show is about my storytelling. It's about my story. 60 minutes theater and storytelling. People describe it as character comedy as well, because I imitate, you know, my parents, the coaches. I'm Italian, so very, you know, theatrical. And so it's drama comedy, autobiographical storytelling, character comedy. I make some freestyle soccer as well. And I use all these tools to tell my story, the story of my life since I was a kid and bullied as a girl to play soccer, because in Europe it's very male dominated. Soccer is so big in Europe for men. So if you're a girl, you get a bit bullied. Now it's different, but at my time it was a bit complicated, especially in a small village. And nothing from when I was a kid till nowadays, why I became the soccer actress, why I quit with soccer, professional soccer, and I became a street art with the hat and a ball. Yeah, it's about my whole life. And it's really like theater, storytelling, because people think I'm 1 hour juggling the ball. No, it's not like that. It's real theater. I'm an actress. I'm acting
1: well,
0: the show.
1: We wish you the best of luck in the Northern Territory. To
0: Thank
1: send you.
0: You
1: out, here's some of the music from the World Cup in Italy in 1990. Thank you so much, Lucia Malardi.
0: Thank you so much, too.
1: The Soccer Actress. Hey, your 4 o'clock news is coming up. After 4, if you're in the top end, Adam Steer will be joining you on your Drive program. Nat's going to be there in Central Australia joining you as well. So make sure you're listening on in. My name's Lisa Pellegrino, filling in for Liz Travascus on ABC Radio Darwin and the Northern Territory.

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5: Good afternoon, Rio Davis with ABC News. A married couple who say they were injured when an airboat operated by Matt Wright's company crashed into a tree 3 years ago are suing the Netflix star for negligence. Jason Walls reports.
6: In documents filed with the Supreme Court, Amelia Kate and Gregory Potts claim they suffered physical and psychiatric injuries when the boat lost control and crashed in May 2023. The couple allege Mr. Wright failed to implement safe operating procedures or provide adequate passenger safety measures and are seeking damages, interests and costs, while Mr. Wright is yet to file a defence with the court. The lawsuit marks the latest legal battle for the Outback Wrangler star, who was released from prison last month after serving 5 months for attempting to pervert the course of justice following an unrelated fatal helicopter crash in 2022.
5: The Federal Agriculture Minister says a case of H5N1 bird flu has been detected in South Australia for the first time. The positive result has come from a migratory petrel found on Knights Beach on the Florio Peninsula, about 80 kilometres south of Adelaide. Julie Collins has reminded people not to touch sick or dead birds and to report them to relevant authorities. She says the government will continue to work with the states and territories to manage on-the-ground responses, including in South Australia.
7: At this stage, there is no evidence of any mass mortalities. There is also currently no evidence of infection in poultry or in our agricultural production system, and there continues to be a low risk to human health.
5: Nationals leader Matt Canavan has dismissed Pauline Hanson's idea of monoculturalism and says Australia should instead have a common culture. The One Nation leader declared multiculturalism was not working during her National Press Club address last week. Mr. Canavan says he wants Australian culture and values to be one.
8: I don't think we've ever been a country that's had the concept, if I'm defining it right, of a monoculture. But we should definitely have a common culture. We should have a common culture that unites our country, unites people.
5: A federal law reform agency has recommended 86 changes to the Native Title Act, finding significant failures in current laws. The Australian Law Reform Commission was asked in 2024 to review the Future Acts regime, and in its report, tabled to Parliament today, found the current legislation failed to provide effective, timely, fair and just redress for native title holders. The federal government has not yet responded to the report. Overseas, the US Senate has passed a resolution calling on President Donald Trump to halt the war on Iran or seek congressional approval to continue it. The BBC's David Willis reports.
9: The US Constitution grants Congress alone the right to declare war, yet lawmakers have been sidelined since the conflict began, and concern has grown over rising fuel prices resulting from Iran's blockade of the Strait of Hormuz. The White House dismissed the Senate vote as non-binding, but it may put pressure on Mr. Trump to avoid a return to hostilities, something he has suggested might happen if the current negotiations with Iran falter.
5: National US television host Savannah Guthrie has again used her morning news show to appeal to the public for answers on the fate of her mother. Her on-air plea came one day after NBC reported a ransom note saying Nancy Guthrie had died, but included no apology or request for payment for the release of her body. The 84-year-old has been missing since a presumed abduction more than 4 months ago in Arizona. Savannah Guthrie has begged people to come forward, saying someone knows something.
10: This is a new story today that is on your radar, but this is the life that my sister lives, that I live, that my brother lives, that our extended families live, that our children live every day. And we are in agony. And we cannot be at peace.
5: And Socceroos assistant coach Paul O'Conn has hinted at changes to the starting 11 for Friday's final World Cup group game against Paraguay in San Francisco. Australia sits second in Group D and a guaranteed passage into the knockout stage if they draw. O'Conn says head coach Tony Popovich may look to start a different side to the one that lost 2-0 to the United States last Saturday.
11: I would be surprised if there weren't any changes. How many? That's still up in the air. We have another two sessions and, as I said, an important tactical session today and another session tomorrow. So is the starting lineup already decided? No, not yet.
5: You're up to date with the latest in ABC News.
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20: The latest inflation data is out. Australia's overall cost of living has been rising at a slightly slower pace. That's after a big drop in fuel prices. Headline inflation went up 4% in the year to May, which is actually a slowdown from before. I'll have more on that later on in the show.
21: The government's efforts to cut the fuel excise are part of the story, but not the whole story, even when it comes to this very welcome moderation in fuel costs.
20: So that's the Treasurer, Jim Chalmers, saying Australia's overall cost of living has been rising at, as I said, a slightly lower pace after that big drop in fuel prices. But, I mean, how long is that going to happen for? Meanwhile, I've got a few questions for you today. The first one is simple. What's the longest time that you have had the same job for? Worked for the same company? Did your part-time job at 16 turn into a lifelong career? I mean, if you're born after 1980, right, it's likely that the longest job you've had is less than 5 years. If you're born after 1996, it's likely the longest you've ever had a job is 13 months. Or you could be like this. Somebody, you're going to meet somebody who has been working in the same place for 30 years. A childcare worker in Darwin whose career has absolutely transcended generations.
22: I had two parents. They came here 2 and 3 years old. They grew up and they brought me their children here.
20: So two kids at the childcare centre liked each other so much they decided to get married 20 or so years later, then have their own kids, and then bring them back to the same person working at the childcare centre. Oh. Longest time you had a job? Longest worker that you know from doing the same job? I mean, what are the key to keeping the same job anyway all that time? What is it? Our beautiful childcare worker will share her experience with you after five today. It is 4:08. I've also got some music questions for you.
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20: As everybody's been talking about today, I hope you all had a chance to see iconic Darryl Braithwaite perform live, because after 58 years on the stage at the age of 77, he is retiring. Of course, his biggest hit came from not even one of his songs, a song loved by the millennials, loved by the Gen Xers when it first came out, hit number one. It's this.

Yeah, but of course that's not his song because it's a cover from Ricky Lee Jones. That's the way it's gonna be, little darling. You'll go riding on the horse, yeah, yeah. So today I want to play a game with you. What? That's a cover? The songs you thought were from your favourite muso, turns out they're not. What blew your mind when you realised the cool track of your favourite muso wasn't theirs at all, but it was a cover? There was one, I think I was 54 years young today when I learnt this. This poor indie rock band, they're not even that old. The Liverpoolian band penned one of Amy Winehouse's most energetic hits, and no one realises that it wasn't wrestled from the 60s, but came from the 2000s. The poor band, the Zootons, with their version of Valerie, here it is.

0: So there you go. That's the original versions. I bet you didn't know that, like I didn't. The Zootons, Valerie. Today, what? That's a cover. Let me know, 0487 991 0057. You know, the songs that you suddenly found out one day weren't written by the person you thought they were written by. I'll play them for you if you want. 1300 057 222. You can text 0487 991 0057. In a moment, if you live in Darwin, you would have heard plenty about gas projects in the region. But here's a question. If a company has already been caught leaking methane for years, how much trust do you have when it's asking for permission to release more pollution? We're going to have a look at the Northern Territory Environmental Regulator's approval of Santos to release more toxic gases, including benzene, into the area around Darwin Harbour. I'll get to that in a moment. But before that, the longest place you've worked in one place, is it 2 years, 5 years, 15 years? After five, you're going to meet an extraordinary worker. Her name is Yiyota, and she has dedicated 3 decades of her life working at the same childcare centre in Mille Lacs. Harriet went out to meet her.
1: When I started, we didn't have iPads, digital sign-ins, or parents' portals. We had paper, pens, and hope. We had a possum visit the pantry, where we discovered it had no roof inside. A snake found its way into the kitchen, and now I'm also a professional cane toad catcher. I'm happy because I met different personalities, different backgrounds, and I adapt this environment, I think, very well. It wasn't easy, but I learned a lot of things. 2 parents, they came here 2 and 3 years old. They grew up and they brought me their children here. So I feel proud for that, and I feel respect, and people remember the hard work we did. I learned many things about indigenous culture, and I'm very happy about it because I transfer this knowledge from this island to Darwin. So every year we're doing a week, NATO week. Really exciting time, you know, because some people, they don't believe, you know, I stay so long here. I worked hard, and also I help a lot the center with community events.
0: That is Yiyota, and you're going to hear that interview in full after 5 o'clock. So today I'm asking you, what's the longest you've worked in one place? Is it 2 years, 5 years, 15 years, or maybe you can dob somebody else in? Because one of the key to try and keep workers in one spot, in one role for a long time, and what's if you're a boss, how do you approach that, trying to keep people there for a long time? Or is that just something of the past that we don't want to care about anymore? Nana Judy. Hi, Nana Judy says, 45 years. 45 years, says Nana Judy. Hi, Nana Judy. Same job, being mum, nana, maintenance worker, cleaner, teacher, and all the rest. I wouldn't change it for a thing. Oh, thanks, Nana. You're wonderful.
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0: ABC Radio Darwin, Adam Steer with you today. So 30 years, same job. What's the longest you've worked in a job? You're going to hear from Yota's her secret of how she stayed in that job in a moment. But what is it? 1300 057 222. You can text in 0487 991 0057, like Nana Judy said. 45 years, same job, being a mum, dad, nana, maintenance worker, cleaner, teacher at the rest. I wouldn't miss it. Thank you. 1300 057 222. We're also at the same time playing another game, which after Daryl Braithwaite has said, I am hanging up the mic, I'm 77 years old, I don't want to sing anymore, hurts too much. Everybody goes, oh, it's your favourite song is Horses from Daryl Braithwaite. But, of course, that's not his song. It's a Ricky Lee Jones song. So today, the songs that you go, oh, I thought that was a song and now it's not a song. Zoe texted in and said, yeah, for me it was Killing Me Softly. Free.

So that is Lori Lieberman, right? Jeez. That came out in the 70s. But, of course, that's not the real version. Well, the more successful version. There's the Fugees, Killing Me Softly, ABC Radio Darwin. I've got a very important announcement for you in a moment. Don't go anywhere.

0: So there you go, Killing Me Softly, the Fugees version, which of course is a cover. We're playing that game. What? That's a cover today, 0487 991057. The songs you thought weren't a cover, but then you discovered they were a cover. What are they? I'll play them for you.
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0: 23 past four, the Northern Territory's environment regulator has approved Santos to release toxic gases, including benzene, from the Darwin LNG plant for an extra 26 days this year during maintenance. Community groups say it's an unacceptable health risk. Santos says it's part of a regulated process, and the EPA says conditions are in place to minimise emissions. But what does this decision actually mean for you? What are the gases? How dangerous are they? And who's making the rules that are being followed? Dr. Kirsty Howie is from the Environment Centre of the Northern Territory, your regular. For people hearing this story for the first time, Dr. Howie, what exactly has Santos been given permission to do?
2: Well, look, listeners will be probably aware that there have been a series of scandals around air pollution coming from large LNG projects in Darwin Harbour. So there's Santos's Darwin LNG, and there's also INPEX's Ichthys plant. And there's been scandal after scandal, really, over the last couple of years, involving the release of toxic chemicals into the air by INPEX to the order of magnitude of 13,000% under reporting. And Santos famously had a tank that was leaking methane for the last 20 years, which was seems to have been covered up by regulators. And then we discover that the NTEPA has authorised not a limit on the amount of pollution that's going into the atmosphere, which is what the community expects, but an increase in the amount of toxins that are allowed to go into the air by Santos. And really, you know, people are angry, and they should be. And there are a lot of very valid concerns about what is going on with Darwin's air quality and how this will contribute to this.
0: Well, Darwin has had a gas industry operating for years, though. Can you point to evidence that these approved emissions will cause measurable harm to people?
2: Well, look, that's a really interesting question. And of course, when you listen to the gas companies, they'll say, nothing to see here. You know, this is all within safe limits. The reality is we just have not been monitoring toxic chemicals like benzenes and volatile organic compounds as the Northern Territory EPA ever. So we're just relying on the gas company's word. And while there's been movement on that front with a recent commitment to change the laws so that we do monitor those toxics, the reality is that they're kind of putting the cart before the horse and allowing more pollution to go into the air before that those laws are even in place.
0: Well, I mean, the risk depends on concentration and exposure, right? So you're arguing that we need to have some better measuring of those potential toxics?
2: Yeah. So at the moment, the Northern Territory EPA monitors air pollution from three sites. They monitor things like fine particulate matter from, which, you know, is seen most often in dry season fires, but they are not monitoring benzene and volatile organic compounds. And what experts say is there actually is no safe limit of benzene exposure. This is a cancer-causing chemical, and it really should be minimised at all costs. And the NTEPA really, I don't think, has explained why Santos has been given approval to spew more toxics into the air when they have been leaking methane for a tank from their tank for the last 20 years with no explanation to the public either.
0: The EPA has approved this. Conditions are in place. I mean, why should be people trusting your assessment over the regulators?
2: Look, I think this is about sort of community confidence and trust. And we just keep seeing these scandals mounting up and decisions being made that seem to just always be in favour of the gas companies. So, you know, I think this just doesn't pass the pub test in terms of community confidence and trust. And, you know, it may be that venting benzene, toluene and other volatile organic compounds for an additional 26 days a year, that's 17% of the year that Santos will be allowed to hot vent these gases into the air. That's a big proportion of the year. It's possible that this is safe, but we actually haven't been measuring it. And how can we have any confidence that it will be measured?
0: Santos says it's operating within the law and under the EPA oversight. So is your issue with Santos, the regulator, or is it the rules themselves?
2: I think it's a combination of all three. So we've seen a cover-up by Santos of that methane leak for a really long time. We've seen decisions made by the NTEPA to allow Santos to continue to emit methane from that tank and to increase the limits of pollution. And we've also got laws that just quite frankly at this stage don't address the problem. We just don't have anything in place, in my view, that is adequate to give people in Darwin confidence that our air quality is being looked after. It's just a cascading series of ad hoc decisions in response to gas industry requests.
0: Dr. Kirsty Howie from the Environment Centre of the Northern Territory. Your guest this afternoon is 28 past four. So, I mean, what would you like to see here? More regular monitoring of the air? Is that it? Or the plant shut down?
2: We definitely need more and better regulation of air. We need better monitoring. But we also need to be asking the hard questions. Why should Santos be given a license to emit even more pollution?
0: You ran a three-day gaslit festival, you called it, which you said you had about 1,000 people to. What was sort of the feeling behind all of that?
2: Look, it was just super positive. You know, people are, of course, concerned about climate change. They're concerned about the impacts of climate change in the gas industry. But sometimes that can get people down. So we just wanted to basically throw an epic party so that people could come together, celebrate, form community and, you know, really take the fight forward for the Northern Territory's nature and climate. And it was awesome.
0: We've been talking today about people's tenure in jobs because you're going to hear this delightful story of a childcare worker who's been working at the same centre for three decades. How long have you been at the Environment Centre for?
2: Oh, gosh, let's just stretch my memory back. Nearly 6 years. Okay. I started in October 2020.
0: And, well, look, the Environment Centre is going to have some changes to it. What's happening?
2: Well, look, I'm sorry and very sad to say that I will be leaving my post at ECNT after, you know, an incredible 6 years. I'm really proud to have led this quite powerful community organisation. It's never been more powerful or better place to take the fight forward. And I'm really sorry to say goodbye, but also, yeah, just immensely proud of the work we've done.
0: So you were leaving after 6 years. I mean, it's an enormous pressure because there's few people under the spotlight like you have been in a little town like in Darwin. What's the next future? Where are you going?
2: Well, I can't reveal exactly where I'm going. I am moving interstate. I'm moving to a national role, and I can absolutely assure everyone here in the Northern Territory that I will not be stopping scrutinising decisions of industry or government here in the Northern Territory or indeed around Australia.
0: Well, thank you for your service. It'll be sad to see you go. We'll see you again, though, before you do that, Dr. Kirsty Howie from the Environment Centre.
2: Thank you so much, Adam.
0: See you soon. So there you go. Breaking news there on ABC Darwin. Dr. Kirsty Howie, head of the Environment Centre, is about to step down. Let's get the latest in ABC News. Rio Davis, hello.
3: Good afternoon, Adam. Making news, the Peak Industry Group for Miners has described proposed changes to the Native Title Act as a new and untested approach to agreement making with traditional owners. The government has today tabled a report from the Australian Law Reform Commission, which makes 86 recommendations to change the Act, including by requiring all parties planning projects on native title land to negotiate in good faith. The Minerals Council of Australia says it's willing to work with the government on alternative reforms to promote efficiency, transparency and fairness. Overseas, Qatar's Prime Minister says the Gulf state will resume normal liquefied natural gas production within a few weeks. Minister Sheikh Mohammed Abdul Rahman Al Thani has told the Financial Times establishing a hotline between the US and Iran is essential to reopen the Strait of Hormuz. Qatar Energy suspended LNG production after the US and Israel launched their war on Iran following a drone attack on its huge Ras Laffan plant. And England has been held to a nil-all draw with Ghana in its second match of the FIFA World Cup in Boston. The Three Lions had 19 shots to 2, but could only manage 3 on target. The result leaves England on top of Group L, level on 4 points, with Ghana with a match against Panama to come. Adam, there'll be more news at 5 o'clock.
0: Okay, thank you. Longest you've ever done a job for Rio?
3: Probably this one, to be honest.
0: Is it?
3: 3 years.
0: Ooh. Did you work for the ABC before you came here?
3: Yeah, for about 3 years.
0: Oh, yeah. Okay. So,
3: but various jobs.
0: Various jobs. What do you think the key is to keeping people in the job for longer periods of time? Because I was reading some of the stats. If you are a Gen Z or a Z, whatever you like to call yourselves, born after 1996, you're likely to stay in a job for 1 year and 1 month.
3: Well, is that a question of as an employer or as a person being in a job?
0: I don't know.
3: So different answers.
0: Yeah, I don't know. I mean, well, as a person in a job, what do you need?
3: I think people are looking for progression and development.
0: And being appreciated.
3: Yeah, some people appreciate that more than others. Yeah.
0: Thank you, Rio. We'll hear from you at 5 o'clock. Rio Davis will have more for you then. James Engelman is from the Australian Traffic Network. This is what's going on your roads.
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5: Good afternoon. It's starting to pick up around the usual spots at the moment, including around Casarina, also Coconut Grove and Rapid Creek, Henry Wrigley Drive around the airport, ongoing works, Tiger Brennan Drive at Wishart Road, Trail Road at the Perra Drive intersection, the Stewart Highway at Villeroy Road, Ristonia Avenue between Terra Drive and Lambrick Avenue, Linko Road near the hospital, and night works going to be starting later on Berrima Road at Export Drive. That's the latest traffic on ABC Radio Darwin.
0: Thank you, James. I have more news for you at the same time tomorrow.
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0: Ruby Cuthbertson from the Weather Bureau. I would imagine, Ruby, that there are some forecasters who have been in the job for decades and decades. Does that happen?
6: Yes, it is. It seems like a pretty common thing, especially for the NT office, which is really nice. We've got some very experienced meteorologists here, which is great.
0: We've got someone who I work with here at the ABC. He's on holidays at the moment. He's about to retire after 40 years here. He was rebuilding the old reel-to-reel cassette recorder thingy for us, so the four-track recorder for us a couple of weeks ago. What do the old bureau workers, the old forecasters, what do they say about, I don't know, they would have had to draw lines with pens or things that you don't do anymore.
6: Lots of drawing charts I've heard, lots of, printouts of the charts on the walls and things like that, rather than the big screens that we've got up now. So it definitely would have looked quite different back then.
0: Certainly would have. So let me ask you today, what's the weather going to be like tonight and tomorrow across the top end?
6: Good question. Top end wise, it is pretty much the same as the last few nights. No real changes, just those typical dry season conditions. The northeast Arnhem district can expect a few light showers, but apart from that, we're just looking at a mostly clear night across the top end. In terms of minimum temperatures tonight, looking at 22 in Darwin and 20 in the rural area. Catherine going to get to 15 tonight and Nhulunbuy 21. And then tomorrow it's going to be pretty similar day. So a bit breezy in the morning, a bit of fog in the Arnhem district, and then heating up to maximums around 32, 33 across the whole top end. And that's pretty much the story.
0: Thank you, Ruby. We'll talk soon. See ya.
6: Thanks, Adam.
0: Ruby Cuthbertson from the Weather Bureau. So it is another perfect place. Oh, just had a text in to say there is a plane on Casuarina Beach. If you have in that area, please take some photos or let me know what you can see. 1300 057 222. Obviously, don't approach the plane too closely to make sure everything's okay, but we are getting reports that there is a plane on Casuarina Beach. So if you can take some photos for me or call in, 1300 057 222 is the number to call. Today, if you're just jumping into the car, we are celebrating some people who have worked in their role for a very long time, including Yota, who you are going to meet after 5 o'clock.
7: I had two parents. They came here 2 and 3 years old. They grew up and they brought me their children here.
0: It's a delightful story. So two kids looked after by Yota, grew up, then got married, then had kids and brought their own kids back home. Yota is celebrating 30 years working for the same childcare centre. So I wondered for you how long, the longest job you have had or the longest job that you know of that somebody else has had, and what are the keys behind staying in the same job? 1300 057 222. Nana Judy says, 45 years, same job, being mum, dad, nana, maintenance worker, cleaner, teacher, all the rest. Wouldn't change it for a thing. And so I asked Dr. Kirsty Howie from the Environment Centre of the Northern Territory how long she'd been working at the job.
2: Well, I can't reveal exactly where I'm going. I am moving interstate. I'm moving to a national role, and I can absolutely assure everyone here in the Northern Territory that I will not be stopping scrutinising decisions of industry or government here in the Northern Territory.
0: Dr. Kirsty Howie has announced after 6 years at the head of the Environment Centre of the Northern Territory that is she pulling up stumps. Where's she going? It is a mystery. Text says, this is a huge loss for the Territory. Kirsty is one of the strongest environmental leaders in the history of the Northern Territory. Kirsty has been an incredible mentor for people caring for the environment and has supported communities to come together in the interest of nature and climate so that future generations can continue to safely live here in the Northern Territory for years to come. So a huge loss to the Territory, says the text. One more year, Kirsty Howard would have got long service leave pro rata. Must be a top job not to refuse, says the other text. Keep them coming in. 1300 057 222 is the number to call.
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0: In a moment, when should you be told that AI has been used? When do you disclose it? All the time? Sometimes? Monash Uni says to their students, if AI was permitted to be used in your assessment but you have chosen not to use it, the following disclosure is recommended. No content generated by AI. Overseas, the British Health Department says disclosure should be mandatory only when AI use is intentional and substantial. But then, according to research from the University of Arizona, being honest about using AI can actually make people trust you less. What? I mean, do you want to know? Should you know? Or is it something you have to accept is just happening all the time? Kiss my algorithm for you in just a moment. After Crowded House, Four Seasons in One Day, ABC Darwin.

0: Oh, crowded house. Four seasons in one day. Ruby Cuthbertson from the Weather Bureau says it's going to be okay. Today, 1300 057 222. How long is the longest that you've worked in one job? The reason why is because after five, we're going to celebrate a delightful childcare worker called Iota, who's spent the last three decades working at the same childcare centre in Darwin. What about for you, the longest that you have worked at a centre? You have worked anywhere? 1300 057 222. And what's the key to keeping you in the same place? Jared Nakara says, afternoon, Adam. Afternoon, Jared. Never sure if organisations want long-term staff. One effective way of churning staff over is to not deal with psychopathic middle managers. Thank you.
1: Tammy Shipley believed someone was out to hurt her. 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
0: Breaking news, the deadly H5 bird flu virus has been detected for the first time in South Australia. In a statement, the South Australian Premier Peter Malanoukas says the virus was detected in a southern giant petrel at Knights Beach in the Peninsula. He said the bird was found alongside another southern giant petrel which had tested negative. So just to repeat, the deadly H5 bird flu virus has now been detected for the first time in South Australia, and we'll keep you across that story as we can. Now today at 4:45, should AI use be disclosed? When should someone have to tell you that AI helped write something? 1300 057 222. It's the topic of our Kiss My

0: Michael Hawkes is from Captivate, the AI marketing company based in Darwin, and your co-host for Kiss My Algorithm each and every week. Michael, hello. So, I mean, this is a big discussion, isn't it, around when you should or should not be disclosing the use of AI, or does it not matter anymore because everyone's using it?
1: Exactly. There's so many people talking about this. I have discussions about this topic all the time with different people that I'm meeting. And it is one of those things. Some people say, you know, who cares as long as the ideas are good? And others are saying, well, you know, it's automatically dishonest if you're not revealing that you're using AI to write your content or to write your assignment and all of those sorts of things. And I think this has come to a head recently with this Pro Vice Chancellor, well, these two university people having a bit of a pen war, you could say, about when it should and shouldn't be used.
0: So the British Health Department says the disclosure should be mandatory only when AI use is intentional and substantial. But then the University of Arizona did some research and they said being honest about using AI can actually make people trust you less. Oh yeah, I'm using AI, so therefore I'm not going to trust you anymore.
1: And that seems to what has happened with this Pro Vice Chancellor from Western Sydney University, where she's written this article about how their university is a progressive university and it's integrating AI into their courses, and they're looking at how to assess the students in different ways. And then when she was asked by the Herald if she used AI to write the article and said yes, they decided to take the article off their website, even though obviously she's a very intelligent person in writing the article, and I'm sure she would have thoroughly proofread it. Isn't that an interesting example of people not even trusting it, even when it's coming from a legitimate source?
0: So is the issue not whether AI was used or whether people are being transparent?
1: I think it's possibly more about people being not transparent, because, you know, would it have been okay if she said up front, hey, AI was used, or I used AI to help me write this article? Because obviously she would have done a bit of research for the article and used AI for that and a whole range of different things. And it was basically about whether or not students should be using AI in university. So you would expect her to be using AI to write the article as well, wouldn't you? But maybe she should have said up front that she also used it.
0: And I mean, it raises this other question though, doesn't it, about digital literacy? A young Gen Z, or iGen, born in the noughties, told me yesterday, I can just ask chat. But when I questioned the accuracy of the AI, their response was, it's mostly right, so who cares? It's fascinating, because they whisper into their phone the questions, hey, chat, tell me about that thing. And then they just get an answer for it. It was fascinating to watch. Yeah.
1: And when they don't have their real-life experience and knowing, oh, that actually isn't correct or something. Yeah, that's a definite problem. And even if it's just a little bit wrong, it's still not great, right? I mean, the AI is getting better and better. We've just seen, you know, it's exponentially getting better every few months, I say. Every 3 months, I feel like there's been a big turnaround in it, and the quality of the content's got so much better and more accurate. I mean, we're rarely having conversations with businesses now about it being as delusional as it used to be. Like a year ago, people weren't trusting it as much, but now the people that are using it frequently are trusting it a lot more. But I think there was a survey by Roy Morgan that showed that, you know, there was 13.6 million Australians that used it, but only 4% of Australians actually trusted AI. So there's lots of people using it, but still a lot of people still not trusting it as well.
0: ABC Radio Darwin, Adam Steer with you. Kiss My Algorithm co-host is Michael Hawkes. Let's move to a different story, which it could be about AI finally helping us rather than scaring us, and something to do with our top-end mango season. What's going on?
1: Yes, there's been an issue with the Kensington Pride mangoes in the Northern Territory that there seems to be this disease that's affecting the young shoots and twigs and branches of the mango trees that we have up here. And it's basically these spores that are flying around in the air affecting the different mango trees, and basically it means that the canopy's not as lush and they're not yielding as many mangoes as they normally would. Well, this cool team have created this device, BioScout, that basically detects the spores in the air around all the mango trees, basically, and all the pathogens and so forth. And then using AI, it can help the researchers understand which one of these pathogens are basically infecting their mango trees with these spores that are bad.
0: And so it's not AI replacing workers. I mean, we did have this telescopic machine a few years ago that was trying to grab the mango so that they didn't need as many mango pickers. But it's not replacing the workers.
1: No,
0: it's
1: not just, in this case at all.
0: It's just acting like an early warning system.
1: It is. It's definitely helping the farmers out, because obviously we want the farmers and the NT to be successful, and we definitely want them to grow as many mangoes as we can so we can go down to the markets and eat them and drink them and all those sorts of things. And but yeah, this is definitely, it's not replacing, it's actually making sure that these farmers are getting a successful crop each year.
0: So should the government be investing more in AI tools for agriculture, biosecurity, climate resilience?
1: I think these are all the good wins out of AI, and we want to hear more of this, don't we? I mean, this is how AI is helping humanity and, you know, helping us do better and feeding people and so forth.
0: Okay. Thank you, Michael. Have a lovely day. We'll talk soon. See ya.
1: Cheers, Adam. Bye.
0: There's Michael Hawkes from Captivate. Kiss My Algorithm. If you've ever got any AI questions, you can jump in. 1-300-057-222 is the number to call.
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0: Yeah, so earlier in the program, if you've just jumped into the car.
4: Sad to say that I will be leaving my post at ECNT after, you know, an incredible 6 years. I'm really proud to have led this quite powerful community organisation. It's never been more powerful or better placed to take the fight forward. And I'm really sorry to say goodbye, but also, yeah, just immensely proud of the work we've done.
0: Huge news coming from the Environment Centre of the Northern Territory. Its director, Dr. Kirsty Howie, has announced that she will be stepping down, taking a national role elsewhere in the country. Some of the texts says this is a huge loss for the territory. Kirsty was one of the strongest environmental leaders in the history of the Northern Territory. Another says Dr. Kirsty Howie has had a huge influence on the Environment Centre and community. 6 valuable years nurturing community education and action for the environment. Another says, in the interest of nature and climate, so that future generations can live safely here in the Northern Territory for years to come, thank you for your time, Dr. Kirsty Howie. So that is her stepping down after 6 years. But after the news at 5 o'clock, you're going to hear from someone who's been working in the same job for 30 years.
5: I've been working for 30 years. A long time.

0: It was a big milestone for me. And I'm happy because I met different personalities, different backgrounds.
1: Yiyota, it is a delightful story. Do not go anywhere. That will be with you straight after five.

0: Guadalajara. Daniel Munozos has scored his second goal of the tournament after he broke the deadlock in the 76th minute to put the Colombians on top of Group K. Earlier, Croatia claimed their first win of the World Cup with a 1-0 victory over Panama in Toronto. The interesting one, though, is England and Ghana scored a scoreless draw. So they scored nothing. A scoreless draw in Boston. And two goals from Cristiano Ronaldo helped Portugal 5-0 over Uzbekistan in Houston. All the big stars are scoring, aren't they? AFL, the Brisbane Lions are expected to get a boost of personnel in the coming weeks as they make their push forwards towards the finals. Ryan Lester is fit and available to return against Sydney tomorrow night. And, of course, we'll get you all the action on ABC Sport from around about 6.30 and 105.7 ABC Radio Darwin. And the event director of the Alice Springs Masters Games say you've got until September 11 to register for more sports. The Alice Springs Master Games will be celebrating 40 years of annual sporting competition. Amy Luxton is the head.
1: We're up on last year. Things are tracking nicely, but, you know, we do want people to jump in and register. Most sports close on the 11th of September.
0: Yeah, absolutely. So the 11th of September is where you've got, if you would like, to try and enter the games. Also getting reports of some traffic. Traffic at the Palmerston Lights outbound Stuart Highway. Is there any reports of a crash? I'll see what I can find for you as soon as I can. It's almost time for the news. Nearly 5 o'clock.
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0: This is Paul Simon, Loves Me Like a Rock, ABC. Darwin, do not go anywhere. Such a delightful story for you after the news. We are getting reports of a plane that's landed on Casuarina Beach. The newsroom has the latest for you after this very important message. It's 5 o'clock.
1: It's Lara Stimson here, and the footy is back. 2026 feels like the new 2012. Up the Swans. Whatever your team, your home for footy this season is 105.7 ABC Darwin and ABC Sport.

0: Good afternoon, Rio Davis with ABC News. A plane has performed an emergency landing on Casuarina Beach in Darwin's north. A police spokesperson says they've received no reports of injuries at this stage. The head of the Environment Centre of the Northern Territory has announced her resignation. Kirsty Howie has been the executive director of the ECNT for 6 years. She says while she'll be moving to a different job, that won't stop her advocacy for the Northern Territory's environment.
1: Well, I can't reveal exactly where I'm going. I am moving interstate. I'm moving to a national role, and I can absolutely assure everyone here in the Northern Territory that I will not be stopping scrutinising decisions of industry or government here in the Northern Territory.
0: The Federal Senate has paid tribute to long-serving Northern Territory member Trish Crossan, who died in April. Ms Crossan was the NT's first female senator and served 5 terms, fighting for the rights of women and First Nations people. Labor Senator Jess Walsh spoke to Ms Crossan's family, who were present for the condolence motion.
2: Her 15 years of service here in this place were incredible. She really lived out her values, the values she learnt through her Catholic faith, the values she learnt, including in her time teaching in remote Indigenous communities in the Territory as well.
0: The West Australian government says the CSIRO is conducting testing to confirm a third suspected case of H5 avian influenza. Case and Ho reports.
3: WA's Agriculture Minister Jackie Jarvis says 192 reports of dead birds have been made to authorities since the first suspected case on the state's south coast last Friday. Ms Jarvis says 24 samples have been taken for testing and so far 8 have returned negative results. 2 cases of the avian influenza have been confirmed in WA so far in migratory birds in the Esperance region. Another suspected positive case discovered in the southwest region has been sent to the CSIRO for further testing. Ms Jarvis says there's been no indication the virus has spread to any native birds or wildlife.
0: A case of the H5 bird flu virus involving another migratory bird has now been confirmed for the first time in South Australia. The Shadow Treasurer says Australia should be culturally confident in response to the debate over multiculturalism. Opposition leader Angus Taylor yesterday refused to say if he supports the policy when asked 5 times during a press conference. Deputy Leader Jane Hume this morning said the coalition does support multiculturalism, but Shadow Treasurer Tim Wilson says multiculturalism has changed since the policy was officially adopted in the 1970s.
4: Of course, people will come from all over the world, and that's what enriches our country, so long as they commit to those underlying and values, which was the original intention of multiculturalism, not what we now have, which is identity politics pushed by Labor because they want to divide the Australian community.
0: Overseas, the UN's nuclear agency has signalled Iranian nuclear sites will be visited by inspectors as the US president faces growing pressure to end the war in Iran. Here's Patricia Tiano.
5: Despite contradictory remarks from the US and Iran, International Atomic Energy Agency head Rafael Grossi says a memorandum of understanding has been signed by both presidents.
6: This is going to happen, of course, if they want to comply.
5: Since Israel launched a 12-day war in Iran in 2025, the IAEA has been banned from visiting Iranian enrichment sites. Tehran says its program is peaceful, though it's the only country known to have uranium enriched up to 60% purity without a weapons program. It comes as pressure mounts on U.S. President Donald Trump, with the Senate passing a resolution directing him to end hostilities or seek congressional authorization.
0: And back home, 21 First Nations people have become the latest graduates of the Army's Indigenous Development Program in Darwin. Over the 17-week course, the participants gained basic work skills, including first aid certificates and a driver's licence. They'll now have the option of continuing their career with the ADF by undertaking recruit training at the barracks at Kapooka in New South Wales. Major Matthew Breckenridge says the program is just as rewarding for those teaching it.
7: Watching people's confidence grow, noting that the only way you can really improve your confidence is by doing hard things and succeeding. So we have the pleasure of watching people stand taller, lean out, get fitter, get faster, talk more confidently.
0: You're up to date with the latest in ABC News. 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

0: Tammy Shipley believed someone was out to hurt her. 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
7: 5 past 5, so much happening today. We are getting reports, as you heard there, in the news of a plane down at Casuarina Beach. I've got some more details for you on that in just a moment. The longest you ever worked in a job, the same job. Did your part-time job at 16 turn into a lifelong career, or are you the reason Darwin is so transient getting a new job every year? In a moment, you're going to meet someone who's been working in the same place for nigh on 3 decades.
8: I had two parents. They came here 2 and 3 years old. They grew up and they brought me their children here.
7: The latest inflation data is out. Australia's overall cost of living has been rising at a slower pace slightly after a big drop in fuel prices. The inflation went up 4% in the year to May, which is actually a slowdown from before. What does that mean for the mortgages? Nothing yet. And then overseas.
9: A lot of people have come to Paris to go up into the Eiffel Tower and to see the view from the top. It's disappointing, but you just have to accept it.
7: Yeah, the Eiffel Tower has been temporarily closed because it's too hot. France has recorded its hottest day since records began 80 years ago. Much of Western Europe sweltering in a heatwave. You've got a feel for them, don't you? Being in a big city that's not built for the tropical heat. And as you heard in the last, actually, I'll get to those in a second. There's so much more to do this half hour, but we have been getting reports that there has been an emergency landing of a plane on Casuarina Beach. Police media at this stage says there are no injuries that they are aware of. James Ferroni is the principal at Tiwi College. James, welcome to the program.
10: Thanks, Adam. Yeah, how are you going?
7: So what can you tell me that you understand about the plane that has landed, this emergency landing on Casuarina Beach?
10: Yeah, well, I'm here in Darwin on having a bit of a break from the college, being school holidays, but I just had a phone call from our operations manager who told us that a couple of our contractors who were literally just heading over to the college to do some work, one of them had called him from the plane and said that, they were having a bit of trouble and the plane was on its way down. The engine had cut out, and then he subsequently gave him a call again once they were on the beach, and he was very, very shaken that everyone was fine, of course. Apparently the pilot did an amazing job. He got it started again and just managed to get down to the water, and I think he bounced off a bit of water and onto the beach. Nobody was hurt, but everyone needs another pair of underpants, I think. Yeah.
7: They hopefully were wearing their brown corduroy overalls when they were flying there, weren't they?
10: I think so, yeah. Geez. So very, very lucky to hear, you know, because some of our contractors and know these guys very well. But yeah, quite a shock, because we fly that flight very regularly. So it's not something that happens every day, that's for sure.
7: No, and so such good news. So you understand that the engine just cut out. They were in a spot of hot bother, but the pilot managed to restart the engine to get a soft landing.
10: Yeah, from what I hear, and somehow bounced onto the beach towards the beach, and they were okay. So yeah, they didn't get far from the airport, but must be, if I was walking my dog on the beach, I would have been getting out of the way for sure. But
7: James Ferroni is the principal at Tiwi College in Darwin at the moment because it's the school holidays. How many people do you understand what was in the plane?
10: Two, I believe. Yeah, they were just in one of the small planes, one of the little Holden Barinas of the sky. Yeah, just two of them. So, in a bit of gear.
7: Okay. Yep. Well, thank you. I'm glad that this is a happy ending to this. What have been a terrifying
10: thing. Absolutely.
7: Are you going to go and try and find the workers tonight? They probably deserve a glass of lemonade.
10: Yeah, I've already tried to be in touch, and I'll keep trying now because I think they're probably calming themselves. Yeah, absolutely.
7: Okay. Yeah. Well, look, James, enjoy your well-earned break if you can.
10: Yeah, no worries. Thanks, Adam.
7: And I really appreciate your call. Thank you. There's James Ferroni, principal at the Tiwi College. Plane that was heading to with some workers there is what we understand. We have a sense an ABC team down to their plane. So I'll get you more information when I can on ABC Radio Darwin. Now, the other big breaking news that we brought to you exclusively on ABC Darwin Drive in the last hour.
1: Sad to say that I will be leaving my post at ECNT after, you know, an incredible 6 years. I'm really proud to have led this quite powerful community organisation. It's never been more powerful or better placed to take the fight forward. And I'm really sorry to say goodbye, but also, yeah, just immensely proud of the work we've done.
7: There's been a flood of salute and applause for Dr. Kirsty Howie on the text 0487 991057. Sad to hear of Dr. Howie's departure, but I think Territorians will keep fighting for this new, unique environment. Dr. Kirsty Howie, says another, has a huge influence on environment, centre and community. 6 valuable years nurturing community education and action for the environment. And another, g'day Adam. Sorry to hear that Dr. Kirsty Howie is leaving the Environment Centre. She'll be a big loss to the top end. The Santos gas plant, leaking gas, was built by a very well-known Australian company in conjunction with an overseas company using a completely new and untried technology that has never been constructed in Australia previously. The leak was fixed temporarily with a jerry-rigged job and was well covered up by someone at the top. There is absolutely no reason why authorities were not aware of this unless they were deaf, dumb and blind, said the text. It was widely known at the time by the workers, the unions and management. Makes you wonder what else could go wrong, mate. Enjoy, says Walker. Thank you for your text, Walker. I do appreciate it. 1300 057 222. Now, this half hour, in a moment, you're going to meet, it's a delightful story, childcare worker. Same childcare centre, 30 years. She's seen it all. And then after that, there was some surprise this morning when Daryl Braithwaite decided he was hanging up the vocal cords, couldn't sing anymore. A few people went, what do you mean Horses is not his? Of course, it's a Ricky Lee Jones song. It was a cover that he got. So I want to investigate some of the covers that you don't know are covers, but they are covers. And if you've got one, you can let me know. 1300 057 222. Don't go anywhere. The delightful story next.
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7: What's the longest time you have spent at a single job? Have you made a career for yourself, or are you a true Territorian moving through workplaces? Iota Theodora Koupalos is one of the rare few who have seen their workplace as a second home. Harriet went out and met her today to find out the secret to her loyalty and what she's learnt over the years.
11: When I started, we didn't have iPads, digital sign-ins, or parents' portals. We had paper, pens, and hope. We had a possum visit the pantry, where we discovered it had no roof inside. A snake find its way into the kitchen, and now I'm also a professional cane toad catcher.
12: So I think we'll start with how to pronounce your gorgeous name, maybe.
11: Yes. Parajota. Yeah. Iota. Easier for the children to call me, because I understand sometimes hard for young children, you know. to call me, but I'm happy.
12: Uh-huh. And we're at the Tropics Early Learning Centre. And how long have you been working here?
11: I've been working for 30 years. A long time. It was a big milestone for me, and I'm happy because I met different personalities, different backgrounds, and I adapt this environment, I think, very well. It wasn't easy, but I learned a lot of things.
12: And how important was it for you to bring your Greek heritage to this community centre?
8: To say the truth, it wasn't easy, but I try hard because it was at the center many different nationalities. So I can say I had company with them, you know, to share my language, my culture.
12: Where were you from in Greece?
8: South Greece, from Patras.
12: Did you bring your family here or did you come by yourself?
8: No, I came here and I married and I had my kids on Groot Island. It was a nice community, safe, and I learned many things about indigenous culture, and I'm very happy about it because I transferred this knowledge from this island to Darwin. So every year we're doing a week, NATO week. So I bring from home home authentic pictures where the locals, aboriginals made on Groot Island, and I got them 30 plus years and they are still authentic, pure. This is asset for the center to represent to the community the authentic culture and real colors, you know.
12: Yeah, and there's, when you look around in there, there's all different multiculturalism and in the children and in the staff as well.
8: Yes.
12: Is it, you find it really important to bring those different cultures to a center like this to young children and things like that?
8: Yes, because we are doing activities and we doing songs and dancing. And also we create some festival here. I had the Greek festival, we had the Nepalese festival. So we try to adapt with the children, you know, to show so many cultures. And children accepting, you know, they get in dress up with the colors according to the event. And this is a good represent, you know, for the center, for the community, and for the parents, because sometimes parents, they don't know events, and they learning from the children.
12: And I hear that some of the kids that you taught perhaps or took care of 30 years ago now have children that come here. Is that true?
8: I had two parents, they came here 2 and 3 years old. They grew up and they brought me their children here. So I feel proud for that and I feel respect, and people remember the hard work we did, and they brought us here, and so they feel safe and secure.
12: How special is it for you to impart wisdom and everything onto these children every day?
8: Yes, it's very special for me and also for the other staff, but I've been telling, you know, this one, they've been here a long time ago and they brought the children, and sometimes parents from the past, they come in here to visit us, to say hello. So this is very good respect and I would say they feel with the community and the center environment.
12: Yeah. Do you think the secret to staying in the same workplace for 30 years is your colleagues have just celebrated you so beautifully for your 30 years of service? Is that the secret? Is it to build everyone up, build all your colleagues up, and that's what gets people to stay in the same workplace?
8: It was a really exciting time, you know, because some people, they don't believe, you know, I stay so long here. I worked hard, and also I help a lot the center with community events and participate, you know, in a lot of things, so working bees, so to promote the center. And I'm trying to the new ones to show to them how the community base or how the environment works around.
12: Thank you very much for chatting to me today. And congratulations on 30 years.
8: Yes, a long time.
7: Oh, there's Iota speaking with Harriet. 30 years in the same childcare centre. Absolutely, as Harriet was saying, congratulations.
2: This is Adam Steer on 105.7 ABC Radio Darwin and the ABC Listener.
7: As you were hearing earlier this evening, we have got reports that a plane has had an emergency landing on Casuarina Beach. Police media say that there are no injuries that they are aware of at this stage. James Ferroni, who is the principal of one of the schools in the Tiwi Islands, called in to say this.
10: I just had a phone call from our operations manager who told us that contractors who were literally just heading over to the college to do some work. One of them had called him from the plane and said that, they were having a bit of trouble and the plane was on its way down. The engine had cut out and then he subsequently gave him a call again once they were on the beach and he was very, very shaken that everyone was fine, of course. Apparently the pilot did an amazing job. He got it started again and just managed to get down to the water, and I think he bounced off a bit of water and onto the beach.
7: Yeah, so a lucky escape there, and it's good that it is good news, but if you are walking the dog in the area, that's what's gone on, is there's been an emergency landing for what James was describing as the Holden Barinas of the sky, the little planes that had taken a worker. Was trying to take them to the Tiwi Islands, but the engine cut out, so good news there. 21 past 5, ABC Darwin.
13: Do you know the next Australian of the Year? Are they raising funds for those in need? Or building a brighter future? Conducting research? Or inspiring future astronauts? See them, hear them, nominate them at australianoftheyear.org.au.
7: After 5:30, the most expensive sporting trophy on the planet is worth an estimated $20 million. Do you know what it might be? In the top five most expensive trophies, it's the cup that stops the nation, the Melbourne Cup. Handmade each year, the 2026 version has a very, very, very, very close territory connection. Wait until you hear how they made the cup and why it's worth a lifetime of wages. That'll be after 5:30 today. But the big news this morning, the Australian pop legend Darryl Braithwaite has announced he'll no longer perform on stage. The ARIA Hall of Fame inductee joined Sherbet all the way back in 1970, producing hits such as How's That and Summer of Love. The 77-year-old told ABC Melbourne he made the decision as it's been getting difficult to sing comfortably.
14: And I personally would love to keep doing it because physically I feel like I could, but in my throat, it's not complying with how I feel.
7: Yeah, it's a bummer, isn't it? But, of course, Mr. Braithwaite's number one solo hit was his cover of the Ricky Lee Jones song, The Horses. And that information surprised a few people today. So the game that we have been playing, well, I never knew that was a cover. Stuart Cope is the music commentator and author. Stuart, hello. How are you doing?
15: Good, thanks, Adam. How are you doing?
7: Very well. So before we get to the surprising covers, what legacy does Darryl Braithwaite leave for the Australian music industry?
15: Oh, a huge one. I mean, you know, we go back, of course, to Sherbet, you know, who were a huge band in their time. And Darryl has been, you know, touring and performing and recording consistently, you know, but look, you know, as you just mentioned, you know, he's 77 years of age. You know, one hopes that he is financially secure enough to be able to enjoy, you know, the next part of his life. But, you know, there's a few too many singers that sometimes, you know, the voice does go, or the, you know, the ability to bounce around on stage. And you know, I think all power to him to go, okay, I'm at that stage of my career where I can't deliver at least vocally the sort of shows that that I want to and my audience probably expect. So, you know, I think it was a good decision.
7: Yeah, and I guess we are bracing for a change of generations because we do have reports that Molly Meldrum, John Farnham, neither of those men all together too well as well. So I guess, you know, that's just the passage of time, isn't it?
15: Look, you know, sadly it is. You know, and then we look at Keith Richards from the Rolling Stones, who will no doubt, forever. You know, outlive the entire population of the Earth. So, yes. Okay.
7: Yeah. So tell me about horses. Let's get to these covers. So horses, Ricky Lee Jones, not Darryl Braithwaite.
15: Yeah, look, I mean, you know, there is a long history of songs that are presumed to be, you know, written by the person who has a huge hit with the song, but that is frequently not the case, and that's kind of okay, I think, because not everyone is a natural and prolific songwriter. You know, they might have an incredible voice and an incredible stage presence, but songwriting is not one of their fortes. You know, you look at Elvis Presley, never wrote a song in his life. You know, but one of the greats of music. You know, same for Frank Sinatra. So you know, that's kind of Darryl's trademark song, but it's certainly not the first time that people would go, oh, that's a Darryl Braithwaite song.
7: Yeah. Well, this was the one, because I dived into this, of course, today, and I found out this. So I played this song at the top of the program. Well, sometimes I go out. They're called the Zootons. They're from Liverpool. They're an indie rock band, and they wrote Valerie, not Amy Winehouse. Surprised the heck out of me. And then you, Stuart, just texted me and said, guess what? What is this? What are you telling me? Jimmy Barnes didn't write Working Class Man? What?
15: Exactly.
7: Who did write it? What went on?
15: It was a guy called Jonathan Cain, who was a Los Angeles-based songwriter. And, you know, he wrote this song and obviously it resonated clearly with Jimmy. Jimmy says, okay, I'm going to record that. I mean, we have to have a differentiation between, I think, songs that were recorded by someone else before they became hits. You know, Ricky Lee Jones did do Horses before Darryl Braithwaite, whereas Jonathan Cain, you know, wrote Working Class Man. He was from the band Journey. And and I suspect that it was probably written, you know, maybe with Jimmy in mind. So it's not technically what you would call a cover version. You know, it's a recording of a song written by someone else. But yes, if you walk down the street and go, you know, mate, Jimmy didn't write Working Class Man, they go, you've got to be joking. You know, of course he wrote it.
7: Yeah, so, well, exactly. The other two I found quite fascinating. Mm-hmm. What about this one? Well, it's going to take a while, but it'll come here. So Otis Redding is behind Respect, not Aretha Franklin. It's not a story in the same way that we see it.
15: Yeah, they both do it, you know, magnificently, but it's more anthemic in the hands, I think, of Aretha Franklin than, you know, Otis's version is phenomenal. But, you know, we instinctively go, okay, Aretha, that's an Aretha song. She's singing about, you know, wanting and demanding and expecting respect. And so, you know, it's a song that's more commonly associated with her.
7: And then this one. So this guy's name's Robert Hazard, or Girls Want to Have Fun. It's extraordinary. Anyway.
15: Yeah. I mean, there are so many of them. You know, the Tide Is High, you know, which everybody thinks is a Blondie song, is actually a cover of a reggae song by John Holt. And there is, Adam, you know, a generation of people that think that Jeff Buckley wrote Hallelujah.
7: Yeah, exactly. But he didn't. Well, that's that one version of it. It'll take 7 minutes. I'm not going to play it for you.
15: Hey, no, you're not going to play it all.
7: Stuart, thank you so much for your time. Really appreciate it. And let's talk again soon.
15: Okay, thanks, Adam. Take care.
7: Stuart Coop there, music commentator and author. So what is it, your favorite? I mean, here's one of the other ones is Betty Davis Eyes, right? That's the cover of it. Here's the original, though. That's different, isn't it?
16: Sweet surprise.
7: Actually, I might play that after the latest in ABC News because we are running out of time. It is 5:30. Let's get the latest from Rio Davis.
17: Good afternoon, Adam. Making news, the principal of Tiwi College says a plane that made an emergency landing on a northern Darwin beach this afternoon was destined for his school. James Ferroni says he received a call from contractors who were flying to the school who told him their engine had cut out and they'd been forced to land on Casuarina Beach. A police spokesperson says no one was injured in the incident. A new poll has found more Americans think the country is now in a weaker position with Iran than it was before the war in the Middle East began nearly 4 months ago. The Reuters Ipsos poll reveals 35% think that's the case, compared with 23% who believe the US is in a stronger position. The Republican-controlled Senate has also passed a resolution directing President Donald Trump to end military hostilities in Iran or seek congressional authorization for them to continue. And in sport, Sri Lanka has beaten Ireland by 9 wickets at the Women's T20 Cricket World Cup in England. Sri Lanka surpassed Ireland's 130-run total in the 16th over, with Chamari Atapattu blasting an unbeaten century. Earlier, defending champions New Zealand kept their chances of reaching the semi-finals alive after beating Scotland by 6 wickets. Adam, there'll be more news at 6.
18: OK, thank you so much, Rio. We will talk again soon. Are there any covers that you've gone, oh my gosh, a cover that I didn't know was a cover? Like Hallelujah, you know, Jeff Buckley?
17: Yeah, look, Horses, the Daryl Braithwaite one, obviously. I remember when I was young, Australian Idol was all the rage, the first season, Shannon Knowles, What About Me?
18: Oh, yeah.
17: That's a cover.
18: From a band called Moving Pictures.
17: And I don't think I knew that at the time.
18: I knew that because my mother's one of those people who likes an album and then just plays that album over and over and over again. And so, unfortunately, we had that song on cassette, and so sitting in my mum's Ford Telstra, they were called. That's what I'd have to listen to all the time.
17: Nice.
18: Thanks, Rio.
17: On repeat.
18: Talk later. Bye. Rio Davis there. We are getting reports of a fire near the Gateway Shopping Centre. Harriet, what can you tell me about this fire in Palmerston?
12: It's still at advice level, so it's not a watch and act or anything like that. It was just reported to me by Deb, who called in, saying that it was really hard to see while she was driving along the Stuart Highway, just across from the Gateway Shopping Centre in Palmerston.
18: Good on you. Thank you, Harriet. So just be careful if you are travelling along that road in Palmerston. It is 28 to 6. One of the top five sporting trophies on the planet in terms of worth, $1 million, the Melbourne Cup. The cup that stops the nation, right? The version this year, handmade by a bunch of artisans. It's got a really deep, strong territory connection. You're going to meet one of the artisans. Listen to how they make it. It is amazing on ABC Radio Darwin. After six, though, PM will be with you.
19: Hello, Samantha Donovan here on PM at 6:05. Economists tipping another interest rate hike as core inflation rises. Also, a UN commission accuses Israel of deliberately killing Palestinian children. And tension at the Nine Network after Karl Stefanovic interviews a far-right activist on his podcast.
20: And I'm sure that even if Nine and Today wanted to take him off the air right now, they would have to talk very carefully to their lawyers on whether they actually would be in a position to be allowed to do so.
19: That's PM just after the 6 o'clock news.
18: Keep your texts coming through 0487 99 1057. There's some more tributes coming in for Dr. Kirsty Howey, who, if you're just jumping into the car or just turning on the wireless now, we did bring you the breaking news just after four today that Dr. Kirsty Howey, the head of the Environment Centre of the Northern Territory, is stepping down after 6 years. I'll get to some of those texts in a moment. Megan at Crow Corner. G'day, Megan. Says, afternoon, Adam. One of my favourite songs by Metallica is Whiskey in the Jar. I was very surprised to find out that it was a Thin Lizzy song. And I love their version a little bit more. There you go. We'll play some of it for you. It does go for about 1,000 minutes, so you're not going to get all of it. ABC Darwin, the Melbourne Cup next, and its territory connection.

0: Okay, so there's the whiskey in the jar. That's the Thin Lizzy version, which Megan at Crow Corner was suggesting, you know, that's going to be a really great song, and I really love that version, but then she just texted me and said, no, I'm sorry. It's not that, because it's actually a trad song, right? And so the one that made it famous was the Dubliners, were actually the original people to sing it. However, Thin Lizzy did a great version, which also made it famous. Thank you, Megan. Your thoughts, 1300 057 222. The Melbourne Cup, how it's made, what its connections to the Northern Territory. It's a delightful story, that in a moment.
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0: Let's have a look at your weather forecast. There's a slight chance of showers over the Northern Daly District coastline in the morning, increasing to a slight to medium chance of showers in the northeast Arnhem District during the day. Possible morning fog over the Arnhem District, mostly sunny elsewhere. The chance of a morning frost about the McDonald Ranges if you're going south. Light to moderate east to southeasterly winds, fresh and gusty between Elliot and Tea Tree during the morning. So another perfect day for the top end of the Northern Territory. 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
0: Your school day trophies may not be worth much more than the glory you remember, but what about the other end of the scale? The most expensive trophies in the world. Number one is worth a staggering estimated $20 million. Crafted from 18-carat solid gold with layers of semi-precious malachite, and it's up for grabs now. It's the FIFA World Cup trophy, the most expensive.

0: expensive trophy in the world. But I would reckon in the top 10 most expensive trophies on the planet is a cup with some very strong territory ties. Darren May, general manager of W.J. Saunders and Company, which is a gold and silver smithing company. They've been making the Melbourne Cup since 2016. Tell me about this brand new one you've got for 2026.
1: It's Northern Territory Gold. I can't put it any simpler. You know, if you look at the trophy itself, over the last 165 years of the trophy, this is the first time, to my knowledge, that the gold that is going into making of that iconic trophy has been sourced entirely from the Northern Territory.
0: Where in the Northern Territory is that gold coming from?
1: Well, the gold itself comes from a Newmont operation. It's the Tanami operation.
0: From the Tanami, from the desert. What goes into making the Melbourne Cup and it's worth of $1 million?
1: Well, look, it's a great story in its own right. You know, that gold's travelling over 3,000 kilometres to get from the Tanami to where we are in Marrickville in Sydney. The gold itself, it'll arrive at our sister company, ABC Refinery, and they're then tasked with taking that amazing NT gold and refining it to what we refer to 4.9s purity, which is the highest purity that gold can be. And then once that's done, the gold itself is alloyed to 18 karat yellow gold. And we receive that 18 karat yellow gold at W.J. Saunders in the form of really big sheets of gold. And to put that into perspective, the bowl of that iconic shape of the Melbourne Cup, that arrives in a large sheet that weighs just over a kilo in its own right of 18 karat yellow gold.
0: And is it thin, the sheets? Like, are they wobbly or are they quite stiff?
1: Yeah, in the mind's eye, they're thin, you know, about 1.2 millimetres in thickness. Now, that may not sound like a lot, but 18 karat yellow gold's a remarkable metal. It's very, structurally, it's really malleable and it's really ductile. It's a great metal to work in. We then take those sheets and then using traditional craftsmanship, we form that iconic trophy that we all know.
0: And, I mean, you and I were talking off air before. I used to work in a bronze foundry, so we would put the bronze into a crucible and heat it up to 1,056 degrees before we're pouring it. With the gold, are you heating it up to form it or are you banging it into place?
1: Look, it's a little bit of both. So we have to heat the gold, and the term we use for that is called annealing. And then what that does is it relaxes the metal and makes it, you know, more receiving to craftsmanship. So the techniques that we use to make the Melbourne Cup, we traditionally spin the Melbourne Cup bowl, the foot of the Melbourne Cup and also the stem. And so traditional metal spinning is a technique that is on the decline in Australia. And we're very proud to say that we've been spinning in precious metals now since 1911. So once we form those shapes up, to give you an example or a better understanding, to spin that shape of the bowl, which is that beautiful kind of tulip shape, that's 4 days of spinning on the spinning lathe to get the gold to where you want it to be. So the craftsmanship that goes into making this trophy is exceptional. Melbourne Cup itself, from the time we receive that 18 karat gold into our studios in Marrickville, there's about 250 hours of craftsmanship that goes into each trophy each year. And that's in a small team. We're a small, tight team of craftspeople here at W.J. Saunders, 10 in all in the entire business.
0: And are you all working on that same trophy at the same time? Does it go through sections? Like, well, now we're in the spinning section, now we're in the polishing section. Is that how it works?
1: Yeah, correct. Yeah. So the first stage that we do is we do all of that traditional ornamental spinning to get those shapes that we all know. Then it'll move on to different stages. For example, we'll move from the spinning benches onto the crafting benches where we actually bring all of those pieces together to start to form the shapes that we all know. And that's done through, saw piercing and forming and soldering. Then it'll make its way up into our polishing shop. And that's where that magic really, the trophy comes together once it's got that lovely mirror shine on it.
0: And so what happens, Darren, when you have finished the cup? It's worth $1 million. It's the most expensive trophy that's coming out of your company. Do you all take a photo of it together and look at it, try and drink out of it?
1: Yeah, look, I think, it's a good point. Every one of us has that moment, I think. And it's interesting in this day and age of mass produced, you know, I think it's really great to know that some things are still handmade. We all go through that tenuous 250 hours to produce this. We all know how important this trophy is. It stops the nation. And so we do tend to have a little bit of a celebration at the end of that production period.

0: And yes, some photos are taken.
1: Darren, good to talk to you today. It's amazing. Thank you for your time.
0: Thank you for having me.
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1: 5:45 tonight, loads of texts coming through, 0487 99 1057. I'll get you some of that information regarding the emergency landing of a plane on Casuarina Beach in just a moment. Peter in Milner, g'day Peter, says, oh, look, the cover that I want to talk about, we're talking about horses, the Darryl Braithwaite cover earlier on in the program. Peter Milner says, take me to the river, Talking Heads is a cover. It is, because this is the original. I don't know, is it better or not? Al Green.

dedicate this song to little Junior Parker, a cousin of mine that's gone on, but we'd like to

Al Green, Take Me to the River. That's an awesome version of that. Thanks, Peter and Milner, who was talking about the Talking Heads cover of that on ABC Darwin. Adam Steer with you. Morris says, Adam, on covers, a classic is Angle from Montgomery, Bonnie Raitt. Really nailed it as a song about an old woman. But originally it was written and sung by a 25-year-old male, and listen to his version is marginally less painful than banging your head against a wall, says Morris. Thank you.

0: Keep your texts coming, 0487 99 1057. Loads happened on the ABC Darwin Drive program today, including this breaking news earlier on that the head of the Environment Centre of the Northern Territory, Dr. Kirsty Howie, was hanging up her placards in the Northern Territory.
1: Sad to say that I will be leaving my post at ECNT after, you know, an incredible 6 years. I'm really proud to have led this quite powerful community organisation. It's never been more powerful or better place to take the fight forward. And I'm really sorry to say goodbye, but also, yeah, just immensely proud of the work we've done.
0: Yeah, so texts are coming through, 0487 99 1057. Mitch from Rapid Creek says, Kirsty has been a phenomenal advocate for the environment and the community in the Northern Territory. She has arguably been a stronger advocate for our territory lifestyle than either the Labor or CLP governments. Mitch goes on to say, she has built a fantastic and highly capable team at the Environment Centre NT, and will no doubt continue to grow and lead as the challenges facing our environment, communities and the way of life continues to increase, with federal and territory governments entirely captured by big industry. The territory is better off for her contribution, and I wish her all the best for whatever comes next. Thank you, Mitch. It's just a lovely text. Thank you. 1300 057 222. This is a huge loss for the Territory. Kirsty is one of the strongest environmental leaders in the history of the Northern Territory. She's been an incredible mentor for the people caring for the environment and has supported communities to come together in the interest of nature and climate so that future generations can continue to safely live here in the NT for years to come, says another text. Thank you for your kind words there for Dr. Kirsty Howie. Appreciate it. 1300 057 222. So that was some of the big news coming out of the program today. We also had reports. Tom had texted in earlier and said, there's a plane on the Casuarina Beach. Police media said soon after, an emergency landing on the Casuarina Beach. Not any injuries as far as they are aware of. You then heard from James Ferroni, who's principal in Tiwi, or the principal in the Tiwi Islands, and he called in to the program.
2: I just had a phone call from our operations manager who told us that a couple of our contractors who were literally just heading over to the college to do some work, one of them had called him from the plane and said that, they were having a bit of trouble and the plane was on its way down. The engine had cut out, and then he subsequently gave him a call again once they were on the beach, and he was very, very shaken that everyone was fine, of course. Apparently the pilot did an amazing job. He got it started again and just managed to get down to the water, and I think he bounced off a bit of water and onto the beach. Nobody was hurt, but everyone needs another pair of underpants, I think, yeah. And
0: they hopefully were wearing their brown corduroy overalls when they were flying there, weren't they?
2: I think so, yeah. Geez. So very, very lucky to hear, you know, because some of our contractors know these guys very well. But, yeah, quite a shock, because we fly that flight very regularly. So it's not something that happens every day, that's for sure.
0: No, and so such good news. So you understand that the engine just cut out. They were in a spot of hot bother, but the pilot managed to restart the engine to get a soft landing.
2: Yeah, from what I hear, yep, and somehow bounced onto the beach towards the beach, and they were okay. So, yeah, they didn't get far from the airport, but must be, if I was walking my dog on the beach, I would have been getting out of the way for sure. But,
0: James Ferroni is the principal at Tiwi College in Darwin at the moment because it's the school holidays. How many of the workers, how many people do you understand what was in the plane?
2: Two, I believe, yeah. They were just in one of the small planes, one of the little Holden Briners of this guy. Yeah, just two of them. So, in a bit of gear.
0: Okay. Yep. Well, thank you. I'm glad that this is a happy ending to this. What have been a terrifying
2: thing. Absolutely.
0: Are you going to go and try and find the workers tonight? They probably deserve a glass of lemonade.
2: Yeah, I've already tried to be in touch, and I'll keep trying now because I think they're probably calming themselves. Yeah.
0: Yeah.
2: Absolutely.
0: Okay.
2: Yeah.
0: Well, look, James, enjoy your well-earned break if you can.
2: Yeah, no worries. Thanks, Adam.
0: That's James Ferroni, who's the principal at Tiwi College.

0: breaking news on ABC Darwin Drive program this afternoon. Kyle Dowling is your presenter for ABC TV tonight. The reporters have been sent down to the beach, shooed away by the police.
1: Yes, yeah. It's I guess been a difficult one for them to try and get down there and locate the plane. But yes,
0: yeah. Well, we'll see what happens.
1: It's issues getting down.

0: we're yet to see sort of a case obviously pop up in the poultry industry. Obviously, that'll be a particular area of quite a bit of concern if that does eventuate. But right now, again, we've just seen another case, and obviously there's, you know, potential fears about further cases washing up as well. I believe there's a bunch of other ones that they're testing across WA as well. So still a very evolving situation.
1: Yeah, and of course, because of the significant and unique bird life that we have in the top end of the Northern Territory, this is going to be putting people on tender hooks. And we also have some very unique marine mammals. And we have seen the experience in the sub-Antarctic islands, like Heard Island, where there's been mass death of some seal pups. So hopefully it doesn't get here.
0: Mm. And yeah. Another thing we're seeing overseas, of course, people might have been hearing a bit about the heat wave that's sweeping across Europe at the moment. Millions essentially being scorched across Europe in this deadly heat wave. France actually seeing its hottest day on record, soaring past 44 degrees.
1: Yeah, you just can't imagine in those cities that aren't built for heat.
0: Mm. And unfortunately, what we're then seeing is, you know, as people trying to escape this sort of ridiculous levels of heat, there's actually been a spate of drownings in France at the moment as well. So it's very difficult. Tragic.
1: Hey, James has just texted in from the Tiwi College and has confirmed these further details about the plane safe landing on Casuarina Beach in Darwin earlier this afternoon. James has said it was four people on board. All are okay. The engine cut out and they glided onto the beach. Well, so congratulations again to the skills of the pilot and the brown corduroy pants that they all must have been wearing, because that would have been a very scary, scary situation.
0: But the sort of the best outcome, I guess, we can hope from that sort of situation.
1: Yeah, it is totally true. And the Outback Wrangler has just got out of prison, is being sued as well.
0: Yeah, we'll be touching on that case tonight, sort of relating back to, I believe, an airboat sort of company for the former Netflix star Matt Wright. So we'll bring you a bit of those details around some of those court documents that have sort of come out as well for that one.
1: Good on you. Thank you, Kyle. We'll see you at 7 o'clock on TV News. Kyle Dowling there.

0: It's almost time for the latest in ABC News. Huge thanks to all of your participation, fun and information. A special thanks to James Ferroni, principal at the Tiwi College, for bringing the breaking news over the plane that didn't crash on the Casuarina beach, but thankfully landed safely. All of your reports and thanks to Dr. Kirsty Howie, who revealed earlier that she is stepping down, and all the fun that you've had over our cover songs. Big thanks to Harriet, who's the brains and wit behind this program. We will be back with you tomorrow from 4 o'clock. What have we got in store? You'll just have to know tomorrow. Spence is with you with Rachel Learcar, his special guest after 7. And Jessong will be with you from 5:30 tomorrow morning. Have a safe and happy evening. 6.
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5: Good evening, Rio Davis with ABC News. A plane has skidded to a stop on Casuarina Beach after performing an emergency landing when its engines cut out. The plane was flying 2 contractors from Darwin Airport to the Tiwi Islands but did not make it far. Tiwi College Principal James Ferroni says he got a call from his operations manager who'd spoken to the contractors.
6: Then he subsequently gave him a call again once they were on the beach and he was very, very shaken that everyone was fine. Apparently the pilot did an amazing job. He got it started again and just managed to get down to the water, and I think he bounced off a bit of water and onto the beach.
5: Police say no one was injured in the incident. The head of the Environment Centre NT says she's leaving the role still deeply concerned about the future of the territory's climate.

0: Because of the Finocchiaro CLP and federal Labor government's plans to develop more major gas projects, Kirsty Howie is leaving the role after 6 years to take up a national environment organisation job. Both the NT and federal government are trying to reassure the public environmental impacts from their planned major gas industry expansion can be managed and argue it's essential to the NT economy. But the resigning Environment Centre Director, Ms Howie, says it poses an unacceptable threat.
1: This is a spectacular place, known globally for its nature, but we are looking at being unlivable due to climate change. It is morally reprehensible to be pursuing fracking in the Beetaloo Basin, the Middle Arm Gas and Petrochemical Hub, and other mass fossil fuel expansion here in the Northern Territory.
0: South Australia's Premier says more than 770 tests for the H5 bird flu have been conducted across the state since the start of the year. A migratory southern giant petrel bird found at Knights Beach on SA's Fluru Peninsula has now been confirmed as having the deadly virus. It's the first time the H5N1 bird flu has been detected in the state. There have been two confirmed cases in WA, with the third positive result there now undergoing further tests. But Premier Peter Malinauskas says those birds from WA did not give the virus to the bird found in SA.
2: This is not a contamination or infection that has come from Western Australia to South Australia. Rather, it is a migratory bird that has come from the Antarctica or sub-Antarctic region and then come into South Australia. That happens from time to time with these giant petrel species.
0: Multicultural Affairs Minister Anne Ali has criticised the One Nation leader Pauline Hanson over her calls for Australia to become a monocultural society. In an address to the National Press Club last week, Pauline Hanson declared multiculturalism was not working. She's today suggested the Socceroos represent her vision of a monocultural Australia, despite the team including players who hold different religious beliefs. Dr. Ali says Senator Hanson's commentary aims to muddy the waters on the social debate.
3: Consistently over the last 30 years, what we've seen from Pauline Hanson, what we've heard from Pauline Hanson is nothing but contempt for migrants and refugees and for multiculturalism. And I think now she's standing up and she's blaming Australian people for getting it wrong, for misinterpreting her, for misunderstanding her.
0: Overseas, the head of the UN's nuclear agency says inspectors will visit Iranian nuclear sites. Earlier this week, Iran said UN inspectors were not scheduled to examine sites bombed by the US last year, despite contrary statements from US Vice President J.D. Vance. Analysts see probes from the International Atomic Energy Agency confirming the status of Iran's nuclear stockpile as key to a peace deal. IAEA Director General Rafael Grossi says inspections will happen. It's just a question of when.
4: This has been signed, has been agreed. Paragraph 8 of this Memorandum of Understanding says explicitly the nuclear activities that are going to be carried out with regards to the nuclear material facilities will be supervised by the IAEA.
0: And Brisbane Lions coach Chris Fagan says they're in the fight for the finals and are still eyeing off a third straight premiership. Brisbane hosts the second-placed Sydney Swans at the Gabba tomorrow night. Fagan says they've positioned themselves to finish the season strong.
5: You aim at the start of every year to put yourself in contention for finals, and at the halfway mark of the season, that's exactly where we're at. So, in a sense, that box has been ticked. We would have liked to have won a couple of more games than we have, but we're in the running.
0: That's the latest in ABC News. It's 6:05.
6: Good evening and welcome to PM. I'm Samantha Donovan, coming to you from the lands of the Wurundjeri people of the Kulin Nation in Melbourne. Tonight, another interest rate rise tipped as core inflation goes up. Also, a UN commission accuses Israel of deliberately killing Palestinian children. And tension at the Nine Network after Karl Stefanovic interviews a far-right activist on his podcast.
7: And I'm sure that even if Nine and Today wanted to take him off the air right now, they would have to talk very carefully to their lawyers on whether they actually would be in a position to be allowed to do so.
6: In unwelcome news for people paying off a mortgage, economists think another interest rate rise is likely now in August after a key inflation figure from the Bureau of Statistics came in higher than expected today. Here's Rachel Hayter.
8: A headline doesn't tell the whole story. The latest data from the Australian Bureau of Statistics shows headline inflation is easing, coming in at 4% in May, down from 4.2% in the year to April. The Treasurer, Jim Chalmers, welcoming the figures.
9: These numbers today are much better than the market expected, much better than forecast, and that's obviously a very good thing.
8: But the trimmed mean inflation figure is the one that gives us more insight. It's the Reserve Bank's preferred measure of underlying inflation. It trims out items with the biggest price changes and gives a clearer picture of how inflation is trending. And it's headed in the wrong direction, up from 3.4% in the 12 months to April to 3.6% in May. The Treasurer pointing to continued price pressures caused by the war.
9: The costs and consequences of the war in the Middle East will be felt for some time. That those costs were felt initially when it came to petrol prices. That's why we stepped in and stepped up with the fuel excise cut.
8: That fuel excise cut has masked the extent to which inflation pressures remain a problem for the Australian economy, according to a partner at Deloitte Access Economics, Stephen Smith. He argues that until price growth slows more convincingly, the risk of another rate hike is firmly on the table. It's a prediction shared by KPMG chief economist Dr. Brendan Rinn.
10: Unfortunately, I think it adds to the case for a rate hike. What we're seeing is core inflation rise. That will put the Reserve Bank on notice to increasing interest rates at the next meeting in August.
8: The ABS numbers show annual inflation for food and non-alcoholic beverages was 3.3% in May, up from 2.8% in April. That's being driven by higher prices for meals out and takeaway. The biggest contributor to annual inflation was housing, at 6.5% in the year to May, which reflects rising costs for electricity, new dwellings and rents. The Treasurer Jim Chalmers argues price pressures caused by the closure of the Strait of Hormuz are starting to be felt beyond the Bowser.
9: They are broadening in our economy, and the big standout in that regard is dwelling construction costs.
8: Chief Economist at AMP Shane Oliver believes that's part of what's going on, but points out that homegrown inflation was there before the US and Israel launched joint airstrikes on Iran in February.
11: I think there's no doubt that there has been a flow on from the high fuel prices to underlying inflation, but it is a bit broader than that. We're already seeing upwards pressure on home building costs before the war came along, and more broadly, we're already seeing upwards pressure on inflation.
8: The Shadow Treasurer, Tim Wilson, is blaming government spending for the numbers.
12: We have debt petrol continuing to be poured on the inflation fire. And while we might have the evaporation of Iran inflation occurring today, it doesn't change some fundamentals. We have 4.7% inflation for the essentials.
8: Electricity costs are 21.1% higher than 12 months ago. But that's because Commonwealth and state government rebates that reduced electricity costs for households are no longer in place.
6: Rachel Hayter reporting. A new report from the Independent International Commission of Inquiry on the Occupied Palestinian Territory is accusing Israel of deliberately targeting and killing Palestinian children in both Gaza and the West Bank. It's found more than 20,000 children have died in Gaza since October 2023 as a direct result of the violence. The Commission of Inquiry was set up by the United Nations Human Rights Council in 2021. One of its members is Australian human rights lawyer Chris Sidoti. He spoke to me from Geneva, and a warning, you may find some of what you're about to hear distressing. I asked Mr. Sidoti to give a couple of examples of the deaths of Gazan children that the commission had investigated.
13: The first is the killing of two brothers aged 9 and 10 after the ceasefire, the so-called ceasefire, began. So late last year. They were collecting firewood. They were approaching this yellow line that marks the boundary of Israeli military occupation in Gaza. And as they approached the line, they didn't cross it. They were both killed by quadcopter, a form of armed drone. Now, these quadcopters are targeted, that they are not automatic autonomous weapons, but and they have very, very good technology that enables the identification of targets. The Israeli authorities said that they were suspects, and yet they were 9 and 10, and they could easily be identified as young children through the surveillance technology on the quadcopter. So that's an example of direct killing targeted at children. The second example I would give is an indirect death, a 12-year-old girl who had celiac disease. Now, celiac disease is a perfectly manageable condition. Children do not die of celiac disease. This young girl, however, could not get gluten-free food, particularly during the period of total siege from March to May last year. She was indicated for transfer for medical treatment outside Gaza. That is possible for very small numbers, but only with the approval of the Israeli authorities. No response was received from the Israeli authorities. She died in October 2025, and approval for her medical evacuation came through 2 weeks later. She died of starvation.
6: Mr. Sidoti, Israel is fiercely rejecting the commission's findings. What evidence have you and your fellow commissioners relied on to conclude that these actions, these killings of children in Gaza and the West Bank by Israel, are part of a deliberate strategy?
13: We don't make any finding until we have at least three pieces of corroborating evidence. That includes eyewitness statements and medical and humanitarian workers who have spent time in Gaza. We have medical x-rays. We have video and other forms of digital evidence, including photography. We have body scans that have been provided to us. We have had two forensic pathologists examine all of the x-rays, medical reports, and other forms of medical information that we've received. We have had a military expert examining all of the information we have about the nature of the weaponry. We have over 17,000 pieces of digital evidence relating to the fighting since October 2023. And we have Israeli soldiers telling us what they've done.
6: The Israeli soldiers have told you what they've done?
13: Yes, yes. They post statements on YouTube in particular, or TikTok, and they also make public statements in Israel at rallies and other events describing their actions. The Israeli soldiers have been very boastful about this war. I haven't come across any conflict where there is so much digital material made available by the soldiers themselves.
6: Where do you think that mentality comes from?
13: It comes from a sense of total impunity, and they're entitled to feel that way because the Israeli authorities, military and civilian, do not conduct proper investigations into situations that come to our attention and the attention of others. The number of investigations that have been announced is very large. The results of the investigations that are reported is almost non-existent, and almost every time where there is a report of an investigation result, the report is a complete exoneration of the soldiers. So that they operate with total impunity. They never expect to be held criminally accountable for their actions. And so they feel perfectly free to boast about what they do. It's this real macho soldier thing going on here where they have no shame.
6: Mr. Sidoti, how do you respond to Israel's accusation that you and your fellow commissioners, that your sole purpose is advancing your, and this is a quote, politically driven anti-Israel narrative?
13: That's all they've got to say. But they can't say more than that because the report that we have produced is really irrefutable. So whenever we produce a report, we get the same kind of diatribe from Israel without any serious addressing of the evidence that we've got, of the conclusions that we've made.
6: How do you think the international community should respond to the findings of your report?
13: The international community has typically responded with condemnations and expressions of concern. We've got to move beyond that. We need action that is directed at Israeli institutions, at the military, at the government, at the parliament. There have been some actions taken, but most actions that have been taken, like sanctioning two Israeli ministers, sanctioning some of the violent settlers, these are actions taken by Australia. Good actions, necessary actions, but totally inadequate. We need to be looking at the institutions and making very carefully researched decisions about what is likely to have an impact on the Israeli authorities, either now or in time. But we're not seeing that kind of institutional response.

0: response yet. I've talked a lot in Australia at meetings and with parliamentarians. I'll continue to do that. The government should certainly be doing more, and that's my consistent message to it.
1: Australian human rights lawyer Chris Sidoti is one of the three members of the UN's Independent International Commission of Inquiry on the Occupied Palestinian Territory. And as I put to Mr. Sidoti, Israel has rejected the Commission's report on the deaths of children in Palestine, saying it's deeply flawed, one-sided and filled with errors and distortions. We'll put a link to the statement from Israel's Ministry of Foreign Affairs on our webpage. It provides a link to a lengthy response from Israel to the report. This is PM. I'm Samantha Donovan. You can hear all our programs live or later on ABC Listen. Channel 9 host Karl Stefanovic is under the scrutiny of both his employer and media commentators after he interviewed British far-right figure Tommy Robinson on his podcast. Stefanovic praised Robinson and promoted the interview with criticism of the UK Prime Minister Keir Starmer. It's not clear who pulled the podcast episode from social media, but it was then reposted by One Nation leader Pauline Hanson. Some critics are urging Channel 9 to sack Stefanovic, and the network says it is taking the matter seriously. Kimberly Price filed this report.
2: Tommy, great to talk with you, finally. I'm surprised you're not dead yet.
3: So am I.
4: On his self-titled podcast, Karl Stefanovic, the co-host of the Today Show on Channel 9, sat down with far-right British extremist Tommy Robinson.
2: You have tested the boundaries. I feel like it's got, you know, even harder for you in some ways, but also your message is finally getting out there. Is that correct?
3: Yeah.
4: Throughout the almost one-hour sit-down conversation, Tommy Robinson made his views clear.
3: We all believe in free speech. We're against mass immigration. We're against Islam. We're a Christian nation. And we're against LGBTQ indoctrination of children. That's it.
4: The co-founder of the now-defunct English Defence League has regularly come under fire for expressing his views and has served multiple jail sentences, including for mortgage fraud and the assault of an off-duty police officer. But Stefanovic, one of Australia's highest-paid TV personalities, seemed happy to give Robinson a platform.
2: And that's the point, Tommy, because I think that you have such a clear voice and you articulate what people are feeling out there and they want that voice.
4: And the admiration didn't stop there.
3: Have you watched my documentary, Panorama? Oh, man. Everyone at home, watch this. This is the best documentary you'll ever see, yeah? I'm not just saying it, right? It's mine, so I would be saying it, but I'm not just saying it.
2: I love you.
4: Some listeners were outraged before the episode even aired, after the pair promoted their conversation with this interaction.
5: Keir Starmer's out, Tommy Robinson's on the show tonight, and Tommy, how are you feeling?
3: I'm good. Can I ask you a question?
5: Yes.
3: Keir Starmer is a wanker.
4: The episode has been taken down, but has found support in One Nation after its leader, Pauline Hanson, uploaded the show herself.
6: It's really damaging for the media.
4: Tim Burrows is a publisher of media and marketing outlet Mumbrella.
6: When Karl Stefanovic is so clearly coming off the fence now to put out on social media footage of him saying Keir Starmer is a wanker, for instance, you know, that clearly goes, you know, way beyond what a journalist would normally do.
4: Can we really separate that person that he sort of is on the Channel 9 programs with being a host of a podcast?
6: This is a huge challenge for both Karl Stefanovic, but also Nine as his current employer, is that in his audience's eyes, he's one and the same person.
4: There are calls for Channel 9 to sack Karl Stefanovic over the interview, including from provocative group Mad Effing Witches, or MFW, who led successful advertising boycotts against radio shock jock Kyle Sanderlands. Tim Burrows believes the network is in a difficult position.
6: While they're putting Karl Stefanovic on the air every morning, it is blowing back towards them. But of course, we've seen a number of legal cases recently, and that included the ABC case with Antoinette Latouf, where it's not as easy as taking someone off the air and merely paying them out for the days left of their contract. And I'm sure that if Nine and Today wanted to take him off the air right now, they would have to talk very carefully to their lawyers on whether they actually would be in a position to be allowed to do so.
4: A spokesperson

0: spokesperson for Nine says the Karl Stefanovic show is a completely independent production, which Nine has no involvement, including in the guest selection and other editorial processes. They add that Nine is taking this matter seriously.
1: Kimberly Price. As we've been hearing for months, the Iran war has led to the closure of the crucial shipping route, the Strait of Hormuz, and that's left about 11,000 seafarers from around the world stuck on stranded ships. Now a United Nations agency is beginning efforts to evacuate hundreds of the vessels in the Persian Gulf. Alexandra Humphreys reports.
2: Thousands of sailors are stuck on ships in the Persian Gulf, waiting for the Strait of Hormuz to reopen. They've been there for months, and the anxiety is building.
3: Just imagine they get nowhere, all restricted, limited, then they run out of water and supplies for their food and fuel. And so it's very, very stressful for them.
2: Reverend Untay is the principal chaplain with the Mission to Seafarers Sydney. The organisation supports seafarers when they arrive at port all over the world, helping them deal with the physical and mental toll of life at sea. Some of those sailors stay in touch via WhatsApp, and lately they've been sending messages from the Middle East.
3: We have seafarers who text us from the Strait of Hormuz, telling us they heard the missile exploded next to their vessel. You just imagine how terrifying and traumatized they were when they know that their life is at risk. Any moment, a missile could strike their vessel. And that is the kind of anxieties that they are facing.
2: The plight of these sailors has been a major concern since the strait was closed. The United Nations International Maritime Agency has now unveiled an evacuation plan, made possible after the Memorandum of Understanding signed by the United States and Iran. Stefan Dujarric is a spokesperson for the UN Secretary General.
4: The large-scale operation will be carried out in close cooperation with Iran, Oman, and all other coastal states in the region, as well as the United States and the maritime industry.
2: The International Maritime Organization says it has secured safety guarantees and verified that conditions are safe for navigation.
4: The operation marks a significant step towards alleviating the humanitarian impact of the crisis on thousands of seafarers who've endured months of uncertainty, months of unrestricted movements, and mounting welfare concerns.
2: Professor Natalie Klein specialises in the law of the sea at the University of New South Wales.
5: Oh, this is a great development. From the time that the conflict began, we've had at various times estimated over 20,000 seafarers, and so that's around 3,200 vessels that have been stranded. And the IMO said that it couldn't do anything while the hostilities were continuing. So now that we've reached this point, it's great that we'll be able to get those ships through and get the seafarers through safely as well.
2: While the strait will be open, there are concerns sea mines in the usual shipping route could pose a risk. Two temporary corridors have been created for ships to pass through instead of the main one.
5: We have had this question about mines, and I don't think there's a lot of information still known about to what extent Iran did in fact mine the Strait of Hormuz. But noticing that with the statement Oman has issued and saying that the traffic separation scheme, which is normally where the ships would come through, is still not to be used, to me indicates that there's still a risk of mines there.
2: Professor Klein warns the evacuation could still take weeks and any resumption in hostilities will put it at risk.
5: So not every ship can come through all at once, but they'll obviously prioritise ships, hopefully those that have been waiting the longest. Obviously, one of the key considerations is that fighting doesn't resume between Iran and the United States. And certainly the peace agreement, to the extent that it holds, that's the bedrock for this agreement to have been reached. So this corridor will only work so long as the fighting between the two countries has also stopped.
2: 14 seafarers have been killed during the US-Iran conflict.
1: Alexandra Humphreys reporting. Now to North Queensland, where Anglican church properties are being prepared for sale as the local diocese funds its obligations to victims of historical child sexual abuse. Their claims amount to $11 million.

0: Reporter Meg Danzey prepared this report.
1: It's a sombre affair when a congregation farewells a church forever. Anglican Bishop Keith Joseph says it feels like a funeral service. He's expecting to become more familiar with the process.
2: It's always sad when you secularise a building. I've done three so far, and they were all for buildings, churches in small country towns where there's no longer a large population and no longer a congregation. Now we're at the stage where we're closing down churches which are still in active use, which is even sadder.
1: The Anglican Diocese of North Queensland is currently approved to sell 11 of its churches and rectories across an area spanning a third of the state. A receiver was appointed in August last year, with assets being sold to help the diocese meet its obligations to victims of child sexual abuse. Their report details victim claims as the largest area of expenditure for the diocese, with diminished congregations. Numbers and structural issues also contributing. Those claims are expected to reach about $11 million by 2028. Betty Daly is 93 years old and has been worshipping at St Mark's in Townsville for the past 64 years. She's come along to bid the church farewell.
3: Very emotional. Yes, I'm very sad about it having to go.
1: Ms Daly says the sale of her beloved church is a sad necessity.
3: This has to happen because of things in the past, and somebody's got to pay for it. And if we have to be part of that, well, we have to accept that.
1: The next group of properties to be sold will be put to the Supreme Court of Queensland for approval next month. It's expected that St Matthew's, a 125-year-old war memorial church in Townsville, will also be approved for sale. Multiple generations of Melinda Holborn's relatives are interred at the church site, including her mum, dad and sister. She says the idea of relocating their remains is distressing and wants clearer communication about what will happen next.
4: Oh, I would be really devastated, really devastated. Not just for me, but for the many other people in the community that have this same sort of association with St Matthew's.
1: Mark Reimers is a team leader at MICA Projects, which provides support to victims of institutional child abuse throughout Queensland. He says responsibility for the diocese's financial situation lies with the church and not the victims.
5: It is difficult for congregants to face those issues, but it is necessary in order for people to be treated justly and fairly. And I'm sure that the Anglican Church realises that their financial position and the fact they've gone into receivership isn't solely to pay for redress for victims of childhood sexual abuse.
1: Bishop Keith Joseph says it's important the diocese faces up to its obligations.
2: The church did some evil things. We had some real evil bastards who were priests and even a bishop, and they did awful things they'll never have done. But nevertheless, if a body of Christ is one, then we still remain liable for the sins of the past.
0: Anglican Bishop Keith Joseph from the Diocese of North Queensland. That report from Meg Danzey. Thanks very much for joining me for PM. I'm Samantha Donovan. The podcast of the full program is available on ABC Listen. And that's where you'll find ABC News Daily with Sam Hawley each weekday morning too. PM will be back at the same time tomorrow. Good night.

0: Good evening. Rio Davis with ABC News. A married couple who say they were injured when an airboat operated by Matt Wright's company crashed into a tree 3 years ago are suing the Netflix star for negligence. Jason Walls reports.
1: In documents filed with the Supreme Court, Amelia Kate and Gregory Potts claim they suffered physical and psychiatric injuries when the boat lost control and crashed in May 2023. The couple allege Mr. Wright failed to implement safe operating procedures or provide adequate passenger safety measures and are seeking damages, interests and costs, while Mr. Wright is yet to file a defence with the court. The lawsuit marks the latest legal battle for the Outback Wrangler star, who was released from prison last month after serving 5 months for attempting to pervert the course of justice following an

0: unrelated fatal helicopter crash in 2022.
1: Australia's headline inflation rate has eased, but underlying price pressures are picking up. The Consumer Price Index rose 4% in the year to May, down from 4.2% in April, but the trimmed mean measure rose to 3.6%. Treasurer Jim Chalmers says the conflict in the Middle East is flowing through to the economy. AMP Chief Economist Shane Oliver says that is one of a few factors adding to inflation pressures.
2: But it is a bit broader than that. We're already seeing upwards pressure on home building costs before the war came along, and more broadly, we're already seeing upwards pressure on inflation. So it's partly true, and it's certainly a factor, but I think the problem has been broader than just the global events in the Middle East.
1: One Nation leader, Pauline Hanson, has told the Senate the Socceroos represent her vision of a monocultural Australia. Last week, she said she wanted everyone in Australia to live under the one cultural umbrella. The Socceroos World Cup squad includes migrants and refugees from countries such as Croatia, South Sudan, Liberia and Scotland. Senator Hanson says monoculture is not an exclusive word and welcomes an umbrella of people.
3: People from different backgrounds and cultures and nations, all wearing green and gold and representing one nation under one flag and succeeding under the same set of rules.
1: Overseas, the Democratic leader in the US Senate says a newly passed resolution on the war in Iran is a mark of growing discontent in America. President Donald Trump has been directed to end military hostilities in Iran or seek congressional authorization. The resolution passed 50-48, with four Republicans joining Democrats in the vote, although the White House argues the resolution has no force of law. But Senator Chuck Schumer says the message is clear.
4: The American people have paid the price for Trump's historic blunder in Iran. It'll go down in the history books as one of the worst foreign policy forays America has ever made, or any country has ever made.
1: British weather forecasters have issued a rare risk-to-life warning for parts of the country today. The BBC's Matt McGrath reports.
5: The first red warning for heat was issued in 2022 when temperatures exceeded 40 degrees in the UK for the first time. They may be close to such highs again this week, and the June record set 50 years ago looks almost certain to fall. The south of England and southeast Wales will bear the brunt, with more seasonal weather further north. The severe heat is causing growing disruption, with hundreds of schools in England and Wales closing or sending children home early. Network Rail is urging people in the worst hit areas to travel only if absolutely necessary. Scientists say the UK just isn't built to cope with these types of extreme heat event, and the humidity building over the next couple of days will make it even harder to bear.
1: And in sport, Essendon midfielder Zach Merritt has admitted to having some dark moments as his side endures a difficult season. The Bombers sacked coach Brad Scott last month and remain last on the ladder with just one win. At the start of the season, Merritt gave up the club captaincy following a failed attempt to switch to Hawthorn in last year's trade period. He says he feels like he's been treading water since Brad Scott's departure, but is trying to stay positive.
6: I get to rock up every day and do my dream job. Yeah, there's obviously so much greatness that comes with footy and so much fun and enjoyment and passion. That 5% is probably a cost of that 95%. So I understand it is what it is. I still get to do what I love doing. But yeah, it has been some dark moments, no doubt.
1: In the weather for tomorrow, there's a slight chance of showers over the northern Daly District coastline in the morning, increasing to a slight to medium chance of showers in the northeast Arnhem District during the day, mostly sunny elsewhere. You're up to date with the latest in ABC News.
7: Testing has confirmed that we have another H5 bird flu in a petrel found on a beach in South Australia. The Western Australian Government has also provided an update today, indicating that it has one further suspected case of H5, which will now be transferred for testing at CSIRO. I understand that this was also from a migratory seabird reported from Quindalup.
8: Federal Agricultural Minister Julie Collins. South Australia has recorded its first case of H5N1 bird flu on Knights Beach on the Florio Peninsula, not far from Adelaide, as a third suspected case is recorded in WA with a migratory bird found on the beach at Quindalup, around 3 hours' drive south of Perth. Both birds are the migratory southern giant petrel. In response to the detection of the disease in Australia, the country's largest trading partner in chicken meat, Papua New Guinea, briefly suspended Australian poultry and egg imports. But the situation has moved quickly, with the Federal Agricultural Department getting on the front foot to get the trade back on track.
7: My department has just received advice from the PNG that the suspension of poultry meat and poultry products has been lifted with some exceptions, and we'll continue to work with them on this. We appreciate PNG's willingness to work cooperatively and to remove some of these restrictions.
8: I'm Sinead Mangan, and this is Australia Wide, coming to you from Whadjuk Country, Perth. But first, we're going to head to Tasmania, where poultry farmers are vigilantly preparing themselves in case of the arrival of the deadly H5N1 bird flu to the island state. The detection of bird flu on Australian shores is deeply concerning to poultry farmers, as the disease has wiped out millions of chickens, ducks and wild animals across the globe. As Beck Pridham reports from Burnie, Tasmanian poultry farmers are bracing themselves for the worst, but hoping for the best.
9: Tasmanian poultry producers are ramping up biosecurity measures as they prepare for the possible arrival of a deadly strain of bird flu. The deadly virus was detected in Australia for the first time late last week when two sick seabirds washed up on a beach near Esperance in Western Australia. Despite being thousands of kilometres away, poultry farmers are on high alert, preparing their facilities for if bird flu was to spread to Tasmania. Farmer Brad McAuliffe runs a chicken meat business in Sassafras in the state's northwest. He's chosen to lock his facility down as a precaution against the disease.
10: Oh, it'd be devastating. It would be devastating if it made its way into commercial flocks. I think what it does and the way that it moves through birds and poultry would be catastrophic for Tasmania in itself. But yeah, look, I think with our processes and the systems that we've got in place as an industry, but also as Nichols Poultry, I think we're doing everything we can to hedge those bets and make sure that we're 100% protecting and protecting the supply of chicken meat in Tasmania.
9: Mr. McAuliffe knows all too well the dangers of the disease to bird life. He lost 500,000 laying chickens to a different strain of bird flu in 2024. Further east at Longford, the Pure Foods Eggs facility has ramped up its already strict biosecurity measures. Chief Executive Laura Mannion says so far they've been taking a cautionary approach.
11: So we are majority free range, so that's our biggest concern, and it's, you know, one of the, I guess, downsides of having free range farming, because it means that no matter what steps and sort of biosecurity measures we put in place and how vigilant we are, we can't stop interactions between our birds and wild birds. It can just be a wild bird flying over and defecating into the yard and you've got the strain. So it is a higher risk with free range, which is unfortunately the majority of our birds.
9: She's very worried about the worst case scenario, which would mean the loss of her entire flock.
11: If it does come to Tasmania and we're in the unfortunate position that it comes to our farm, it does mean at this stage it's a total depopulation of birds, which also has flow-on effects for staff and jobs until you can rebuild, which takes time.
9: Back in the northwest at Sheffield, Mount Roland free-range eggs owner Phil Glover isn't panicking.
12: But being in the area we're at, there's really very little we can do because we're surrounded by so much bodies of water and there's so many wild ducks. There's really nothing much we can do. It's just going to be if we get it, we get it. You know, there's very little we can do to prevent getting it here.
8: Poultry farmer Phil Glover finishing Beck Pridham's report. And if you see sick or dead birds or marine mammals, remember you should avoid it and not handle the animals, but record and take photos or a video and report to the Emergency Animal Disease Hotline on 1800 675 888. That's 1800 675 888. The housing shortage across Australia affects more than major urban areas, with many small country towns also struggling to keep up with demand. But a community in WA South is working on local solutions to provide housing for workers, essential for the town's growing manufacturing industries. Noangarup, 350 k southeast of Perth, is the base of one of the state's largest steel shed builders, and it's also a hub for road transport factories. The agricultural centre in the Great Southern is home to 1,200 people and a strong brethren group and a large migrant workforce coming from the Philippines and Thailand. It's tradespeople valued for their work ethic and skills. Mark Bennett has this story.
13: I would say it's a very, very beautiful country. That's why I decided to bring my family here.
14: Geoffrey Makerspec is a fabricator welder at the Orspan factory in Noangarup. He came to Australia sponsored as a skilled migrant.
13: When I got my family in the Philippines, I need to rent my own house. But it's not easy to find a house here.
14: With their order books full, the town's businesses have attracted welders, fabricators, boilermakers and design staff to factories making steel sheds and road transport equipment. 80% of Gary Richardson's staff are Filipino. He has worked for more at his road transport company, Duraquip.
15: So what we've found is that over the years the business has grown and these workers have come in and they need housing, and that has created an issue, obviously being a smaller town and the limitations of availability of housing. It's created a bottleneck, as you say. We're sort of at the point now where every time we look to expand or look to take on another employee, we go, our first question is, well, where are they going to live?
16: We are producing, we're producing more than half of our own steelwork, but not a lot more.
14: Caleb Richardson's Ospan factory has more orders than staff to complete them.
16: And we're outsourcing the remaining through five other outsource shops at the moment. This week I think there's five working, which is just always a struggle to keep the right quality to support our product. So I think it really links back to this housing issue, where if the housing was available, we would be able to get the skilled workers here and then we could keep a handle on our quality and there would be growth for our town.
14: Now a Noangarup not-for-profit community group has bought land and plans to bring a 3D house printing machine to site, cutting costs and construction time.
17: I'd say we're probably in the region of, we can be 20 to 35% cheaper.
14: Graham Patterson runs House 3D. It will be his machine that can print concrete houses in a matter of weeks.
17: The only thing that we're 3D printing is the walls. We actually do the footings and the slabs as well, which is, we've got the only technology in the country that does the footings and the slabs and all the walls. Everything we try and do and focus on is about speed and availability of the labour to do that. I just heard quotations in Noangarup a couple of days ago that a 3x2 is between $800,000 and $900,000.
18: And yours?
17: Between 5 and 6.
19: We're really creating the economic engine for the Great Southern economy.
14: Cassandra Beck is the driving force behind Harvest, the not-for-profit group working to get houses built in Noangarup so more families can come for the work on offer.
19: So it would be amazing for us to be able to support the people who are making that economy happen by locally providing home solutions for them that they can afford to rent. However, a hand up to help make that happen would be really helpful for us.
15: Yeah, I think it's great. I think what they're proposing to do is excellent, because it's looking at giving opportunities and more availability of accommodation, which allows the businesses in the region to expand, and for regional areas to survive, they must have business.
16: But I think some funding from the government is, it's vital. It's vital to our communities. You drive around regional Western Australia, you see a dime a dozen small towns dwindling down, getting smaller. I think here in Noangarup, we're bucking the trend and we need your support.
8: Caleb Richardson from Ospan talking to Mark Bennett in Noangarup in Western Australia.
20: ABC Australia Wide.
8: Murray-Darling Basin communities across four states have had their say on the future of the Basin Plan, which is currently under review for the first time in its history. Today, the Murray-Darling Basin Authority released the report covering the feedback submitted during consultation. So what do people in the basin have to say on how the plan is working? Annie Brown has this story.
21: It's a wet and boggy morning on this Victorian dairy farm in Tallagaroopna. Natalie Akers and her husband Jeff milk 800 Jersey cows here.
22: She's become very friendly. She'll headbutt now, Annie.
21: Besides dairy, Natalie has worked in water policy and has been an agricultural advocate for decades. And when the Murray-Darling Basin Plan came up for review for the first time in its history this year, she made sure to help get submissions in.
0: I assisted a few organisations and we personally put one in from our farm and the impacts that it's had on our farm. The key points in our submission were stopping buybacks and ensuring that community voices are heard and that those living in the regions have a voice and that the impacts that they're feeling are not ignored. Because unfortunately, we feel that no matter how loud we tell people of how much pain the Basin Plan's causing, we're not listened to and people just don't seem to care. So it was a submission of frustration. I've been involved in the Basin Plan since it started. I mean, the reality is we all want a healthy environment. No one's saying that we don't want a healthy environment, but we need to ensure that there's a balance here. And unfortunately, it feels like we haven't achieved the balance that we set out to.
21: Many agricultural industries have criticised the use of water buybacks by the federal government to achieve environmental targets in the Basin Plan. In southern New South Wales, the Murray and Murrumbidgee sustain irrigation communities. And there's a fear the rice industry, which supports hundreds of growers and thousands of jobs in value adding, is at a tipping point where the lack of water and high prices might force production offshore. Rice Growers Association of Australia President Peter Herman says there's been a lack of accountability in the policy of buybacks.
18: Well, recovering water was always going to be part of the Basin Plan, but to a point that was proven that the water that was acquired could be used for the environment in a productive manner. That proof isn't there. In fact, there's proof that the water's being used now in ways that hinder the effect. And what's needed is on the ground, in the rivers, in the system, improvements in terms of management and in terms of infrastructure. And this government shied away from that challenge completely and has gone down a road where you think just adding more water is going to do that. And the buybacks pattern follows that again and again.
22: And so what's been the impact of the buybacks on the rice industry, for example?
18: Whether it's rice, dairy, cotton, winter cropping, all of these industries have been impacted by buybacks profoundly, and there has been a lack of accountability for that. We have communities that are really hurting that could use that water for productive purposes, and the saddest part of the story is it's not being well used for the benefit of the environment. From South Australia to Queensland, we have all had enough. We have had enough of being told how to run this basin. We live here, we understand, and we are not being heard, and we expect and we demand better from the people elected to represent us.
21: In Renmark, South Australia, Vanessa Cook says she feels the heartbeat of the Murray River.
23: I am Ninte, Naka and Nakanu, and I fall under seven tribes, but I can't remember them off my top of my head. But yeah, so the work that I do is just working with Murray-Darling Basin, and they're amazing just to work with them and just trying to do what I can do for my community.
21: Right now, she says the river is sick.
23: If we do not do anything about this river right now, we are going to have nothing. The future generation, our river is critically endangered. If this river is critically endangered, other ones are going to be, like I said, we are the people, we are the heart. We've got to keep the veins pumping, and the Mother Earth is the land. So we've got to keep that beating, and that's the most important thing. And I reckon that if everybody has that in mind, mindset, as a body, whole body, because that is a living entity, it's very important because there is drought coming. So we don't know like how, it's very stressful. We've been saying it for over 20 years that the river is sick. If the river's sick, the people's sick and the community's sick, and it is obviously. So if we continue to try to work on this river, we can do amazing things together.
21: Vanessa, Peter and Natalie are just three of the 2,500 people and organisations who wanted their voice heard on the Murray-Darling Basin Plan review. The Australian government has spent more than $11 billion over the past 14 years on the plan, but still hasn't recovered all of the water required to complete it. Andrew McConville is the chief executive of the Murray-Darling Basin Authority. He said today at the Rural Press Club, the submissions have helped shift the thinking of the authority.
2: We got a lot of people describing the problem, probably not so many people describing solutions, but we did actually get a lot of solutions. And I can honestly say, hand on heart, that the thinking of the authority has been shifted by what we're seeing in the submissions process.
21: Relevant submissions made to the authority will also be passed on to a review of the Water Act 2007, and a final report of the review is expected later this year.
8: And thanks to Annie Brown for that story. A high school on

0: Mount Buller in Victoria has been a fixture of the mountains community for decades and was even once attended by the late Olympian snowboarder Alex Chumpy Pullen. The Mount Buller Annex was run by Mansfield Secondary College and was set up to allow pupils to train on the mountain while completing their schooling. But its future is now uncertain, with the government deciding not to open it up for enrolments this winter. Advocates of the school say it's not just a pathway to elite sports, but also central to supporting the seasonal workforce on a popular snow resort. Shepparton reporter Andrew Mangelsdorf has the story.
1: Simon Hookway travels every year with his family to spend the winter on Mount Buller, where he runs a lodge, and where his son attended primary school. He loves the unique environment that learning on the mountain gives his son.
2: They're in a mountain that is an extreme environment that taught responsibility, they're taught to be a bit more self-sufficient and resilient.
1: But months before this year's season began, it wasn't clear whether Mount Buller would have its annex for high school students, which is run by Mansfield Secondary College in the nearby town.
2: We spent a lot of time trying to figure out if and asking the department if the high school was going ahead this year, which we didn't really get a clear answer on.
1: The annex isn't taking enrolments this year, and Simon has now decided to homeschool his son, which he'll have to balance with his work.
2: We don't know how to teach them. We're not teachers. Teachers are good because they know exactly how to get through to kids and teach them what they need to know. And we're going to have to fumble that around and figure it out as we go, which is hard when you're up here trying to work and keep a living as well.
1: The annex has been linked to athletes like Olympic snowboarder Alex Chumpy Pullen and freestyle skier Anton Grimmis, who was an ambassador for the school.
3: G'day, my name's Anton Grimmis. I'm a winter Olympian from Sochi and I competed in the event Ski Cross.
1: Grimmis was even featured in a promotional video for the annex in 2015.
3: I'm happy to support and be an ambassador for the Mount Buller Annex as part of the Mansfield Secondary College. I attended Mansfield Secondary College, but unfortunately didn't have this great opportunity that you guys have at your doorstep.
1: Simon says he's not sure if he'll be back again next year, and there are others who say that the annex supports the seasonal workforce on the mountain.
4: You have to bring people in to work, and if they've got kids, they want to have somewhere for their kids to go to school.
1: That's Cindy McLeish, a Liberal MP for the area in Victoria's state opposition. She says the mountain has a tradition of fostering sporting talent.
4: It's part of a pathway to elite sports. So there are people who live outside of Mansfield Shire, for example, who want to come and spend the winter up there progressing their skills so that they can enter on that pathway to, you know, becoming an elite winter Olympian. And Mansfield itself, you know, has its fair share of Olympians from locally. You know, we've had Jakara Anthony has done a lot of her work up at Mount Buller, and, you know, she's a real little star now. But locally, you know, we've had Chumpy Pullen and Anton Grimmis, who are all based out of Mansfield, who've done a lot of skiing on Buller and through the schools.
1: The Victorian Department of Education has chalked up the decision to a lack of interest, which community members, including Mansfield Mayor Steve Raby, have disputed.
5: That's just bureaucratic blah blah, in my view. It's disingenuous to say that, and I'd say to the minister that that's absolutely incorrect. There was a lot of interest in the annex this year.
1: The council says it's offered its support to help the annex continue operating. And Alpine Resorts Victoria, which runs the Mount Buller Resort, said it would be very disappointed if the annex did not return next year. That's a sentiment shared by Chumpy Pullen's dad, Chris.
6: It will change the community terribly because it means that if you've got a school-age kid, can you then live on Mount Buller? And the answer will be probably not. It's really going to alter the direction of people's lives and their choice to live somewhere other than the norm, which would be in a city or in a big town. It's a big loss.
0: Andrew Mangelsdorf reporting. And finally to Maryborough in Queensland. It's known as one of the state's heritage destinations, filled with dozens of historical buildings dating back to the 19th century. A growing number of locals are transforming some of these empty heritage sites into music venues and restaurants as a way to revitalise the region's tourism sector. But with a sharp increase in antisocial behaviour, there are safety concerns for people exploring these incredible sites. Livia Nunes-Malik has the story.
7: The curved veranda of a two-storey pastel green building overlooks a pedestrian crossing in Adelaide Street in Maryborough. The ground floor is home to the local council's service centre, but Simon Gall can only see the second story and its untapped potential.

0: potential.
1: We're looking to turn that into jazz club and cocktail lounge. They first had jazz performances there all the way back in 1921. So we think it's a perfect place to have as a jazz club, live music, somewhere nice to go in the evenings.
0: The building is one of several Mr. Gall has purchased with his wife, Scylla, with the goal of transforming these historic buildings into lively entertainment hubs.
1: We felt that by activating these venues, because of the scale of them and the importance of

0: buildings have gone through so much change and alteration, really the first step has been to go through almost a demolition stage where we're paring back all the terrible things that people did to these buildings, try and work out what they look like, see what's missing, find the right trades and the right people to then replicate or remake these things.
1: And they're not the only ones. Carl Jesperson took over the lease of a heritage-listed building in 2018 and remodelled the site into the Portside Cafe and Restaurant.
2: I just thought it was a good location that was underutilised, well underutilised, and I could see potential there. Well, we've done pretty good. See all the trophies up there? One of the best restaurants in the Fraser Coast. We're in the top 10% of restaurants on TripAdvisor in the world.
1: Maribyrnong's historical architecture plays a role in the region's tourism sector. Known as one of the heritage destinations in Queensland, the city has around 70 historical buildings, with dozens of them listed on the state's heritage register. Daniel Sanderson, a councillor for the Fraser Coast Regional Council, says anyone willing to commit time and resources to improving the city will be supported by the council.
3: And we're always trying to make sure that, you know, our future is bright, and it just takes time in relation to whether it's policy or those things to encourage that.
1: But Maribyrnong has recently seen an alarming rise in antisocial behaviour, with locals raising concerns about their safety in the city CBD. John Baroonis is the state member for Maribyrnong.
4: It is very sad to see a small minority of people have taken over our CBD. They are doing the business, private business, in front of the shops, at the entrances of the shops, sleeping and doing all these things. They will have a choice either to change, or I will strongly encourage them to move out from my city.
1: Mary Inc. Vice President Nancy Bates said some residents stopped venturing into the main precinct as a result.
5: I think there was. We did have a few months there where people were starting to get quite nervous because we had some highly undesirable people camping in the city.
1: But the state government is making legislative changes to reduce this conduct. A new community precinct will be launched in Maribyrnong next month, aimed at stamping out antisocial behaviour. And recent changes to Jack's Law last year have given police greater powers to check people for weapons in public places without a warrant. Maribyrnong Chamber of Commerce President Michelle Clune believes that these changes, combined with the new venues, will encourage residents to return to the CBD.
6: I know other businesses are, you know, excited about the prospect because I guess, you know, investment then encourages other investment. You definitely you need the support of the community to make these businesses be able to be successful, and you know, with that would inject a positive monetary aspect into the economy.
1: For Mr. Gore, sustaining these heritage buildings for future generations is the most important aspect of this project.
0: So it's not just about bricks and mortar, it's about the effort that was put into them, the skills, craftsmanship. It's trying to preserve those. It's about preserving something that has been a part of people's lives for over 100 years in some of these buildings' cases.
7: Simon Gall ending that report from Olivia Nunes Malik. And that is Australia Wide for today. I'm Sinead Bangham. It's been lovely having your company. Cheerio.

0: Good evening, Rio Davis with ABC News. A plane has skidded to a stop on Casuarina Beach after performing an emergency landing when their engines cut out mid-flight. The plane was flying two contractors from Darwin Airport to the Tiwi Islands but did not make it far. Tiwi College Principal James Ferroni says he got a call from his operations manager who had spoken to the contractors.
1: Then he subsequently gave him a call again once they were on the beach and he was very, very shaken that everyone was fine. Apparently the pilot did an amazing job. He got it started again and just managed to get down to the water and I think he bounced off a bit of water and onto the beach.
0: Police say no one was injured in the incident. A case of the deadly H5N1 bird flu has been found in a migratory bird on South Australia's coast. Olivia Mason reports.
2: The virus was detected in a southern giant petrel found on Knights Beach near Port Elliot, south of Adelaide. It's the third case of the avian influenza confirmed in Australia after two birds were confirmed to have the disease near Esperance in Western Australia. Federal Agriculture Minister Julie Collins says she's in contact with state governments about managing the cases.
3: Our government's bird flu response is still swift and coordinated and that we've enacted our biosecurity response arrangements.
2: WA authorities say an additional bird has also tested positive there, but that result will need to be confirmed by the CSIRO.

0: Prime Minister Anthony Albanese has reiterated his commitment to work with President Donald Trump to strengthen the alliance between Australia and the US. On July 4th, America will celebrate 250 years since the signing of the Declaration of Independence. Mr. Albanese delivered a speech on Wednesday night to the US Embassy in Canberra to commemorate the significant anniversary, known as a semi-quincentennial. He's wished America a happy birthday and says he looks forward to the nation's shared future.
1: Together with President Trump, we will build on the strength of our alliance, deepening the bonds of friendship and the goodwill that has linked our two peoples over so many generations.
0: Ukrainian strikes on energy facilities in Russian-occupied Crimea have left its biggest city, Sevastopol, without power. The BBC's Nick Beek has the details.
2: The Russian-occupied port city is an important logistical and strategic location for Moscow and has been regularly targeted by Ukraine, particularly with drones. These attacks are having a growing impact on fuel supplies there. At the weekend, Moscow-appointed authorities in Crimea said civilians and businesses would not be able to buy petrol and diesel on the peninsula, with existing supplies being kept for the military. Russia continues to strike Ukrainian towns and cities, with at least 6 people reported killed in 3 different regions in the past 24 hours.
0: France has recorded its hottest day as a heat wave lingers over much of Europe. The national average temperature has reached 29.8 degrees Celsius, breaking a record first set 23 years ago. France's Weather Bureau says the heatwave has reached a plateau of severity with unrelenting heat day and night. In the capital, the heat has even gotten the better of 2 Australian tourists.
3: I don't think I've ever sweat more than I have in these last couple of days. It's been crazy, like 38 degrees in Melbourne. It feels a lot cooler somehow than a 38-degree day in Paris. So, yeah, it's very, very hot.
4: Very hot.
0: And an Australian artist who won a $20,000 prize for a painting imitating another artist's work is facing a second claim. Jane Allen won the Gold Coast-based Doyle's Art Prize last year for an artwork that mirrored a painting by Nicholas Harding. She's now been accused of imitating a painting by the renowned American artist Jean-Michel Basquiat in the National Portrait Gallery's 2022 Darling Portrait Prize. Art historian and critic Sasha Grishin says it's not just a case of casual inspiration.
5: These two images certainly are not original, authentic works by the artist. They rely very, very heavily on the art of two very well-known, sadly deceased artists.
0: And in the weather for tomorrow, there's a slight chance of showers over the northern Daly District coastline in the morning, increasing to a slight to medium chance of showers in the northeast Arnhem District during the day, mostly sunny elsewhere. You're up to date with the latest in ABC News.
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10: 7:05. Hello from Spence Denny. I didn't get a chance to thank Deb Tribe for taking care of business last night. And I do really appreciate the fact that she was able to do so. It was a matter that I really had to attend to. I don't know if you're aware, but if you have a loved one who is having any form of general anaesthetic, that they won't actually let you out of hospital on your own. And it was probably just as well in my case because my wife and general anaesthetic are not good friends. And she was, boy, very, very groggy when I got her. So she went in at 10 in the morning and I didn't get her until 6 o'clock in the evening. So it was a long day. And so I really appreciate Deb at very short notice was able to step in and do the evening program last night. How'd she go with the quiz? Did you look after her? I certainly hope so. Love you to get involved now. 1-300-222-891 is the number to call. Now, the categories for the quiz tonight are Blinded Me with Science, A Brief History of the World, for those with green thumbs, I Wish I Was in 1981, and unusual occupations and hobbies. Let's do it.
4: Not coming to me. It's stressful, the quiz. This is my first time calling.
9: It's been on the news and I've completely forgotten. Sorry, Spence.
11: I've been standing for 70 years.
10: 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And so, haven't been taken by an earthquake at this stage?
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13: Thanks for playing soft.
10: Lots of lines free, 1-300-222-891. We're just waiting on some confirmation. You might have heard a story in PM today about a podcast that Karl Stefanovic has done, and we are hearing reports that he's apparently been sacked. We are waiting on confirmation of that, and we'll give you details as they come to hand. By the way, via text, Lorenzo. Hi, Spence. This is a bit odd, as the Premier didn't seem too concerned about the birds in the North Adelaide golf course recently. Changed his tune. Thank you, Lorenzo. Michael in Campbelltown. Hello, Michael.
14: First cab off the rank.
10: First cab is a good thing, because did you really?
14: A long time ago, yeah. Back in the day, before all the digital stuff, on the dashboard, it's when you could talk to the operator.
10: Yep.
14: Voice to voice. But now it's just, you get in the cab nowadays and they're trying to find the next job already,
10: That's right. And often having a private conversation into an earpiece.
14: That's right. Yeah. They do.
10: Do you know what?
14: Origin of the drivers these days.
10: I have some sympathy for plate owners, because their value just plummeted when rideshare came into the market.
14: And they weren't happy, no.
10: No, I have some sympathy for that. But I do also think there is an obligation by cabbies or cab operators to do it better, because my experience has been that a lot of cabbies are shooting themselves in the foot, because the cab's dirty, they take a long time to arrive. As you say, they're having a private conversation when they're driving along, and they're just looking for their next job. So I'm going to, as much as I want to support the taxi industry, it's almost just not worth it anymore. It's just, I'm not endorsing either, but I just think cabbies need to do it better. And the online booking system is appalling. I booked one online once, Michael, and it took 55 minutes for the cab to arrive.
14: What? Well, do you live out in the sticks, do you?
10: No, that was from the ABC.
14: Oh.
10: That was in Collinswood. It took 55 minutes. And they have a tracking on their car. And I was tracking the car where it was. And it was the car that had accepted the job was sitting in the city. I could see where it was. It was just sitting in the city.
14: Probably stopped off for a curry on the way or something.
10: Oh, I don't know. Anyway, Michael, anyway. now, blinded me with science, a brief history of the world. That's a big topic, isn't it? Yeah. For those with green thumbs, I wish I was in 1981 and unusual occupations and hobbies.
14: Yeah, unusual occupation.
10: Unusual occupation.
14: Oh, by the way, Deb did a good job last night.
10: Good, I'm very pleased.
14: When I was on, I said the answer was with the C, right? And she said, "See you later."
10: See you later, Michael.
14: She's lovely. Yeah, she wears bed socks.
10: Yeah.
14: Anyway.
10: Okay. Here we go. What is a numismatist interested in?
14: Who?
10: A numismatist.
14: Multiple choice?
10: Not multiple choice, this one. A numismatist. Michael?
14: Sounds like something to do with nutrition.
10: No, it's not. It's something you handle every day, or most of us do anyway.
14: Every day?
10: Hmm.
14: I don't know. Sleeping,
10: waking up. Something we handle every day.
14: Every day we handle it, yeah? Mm. I won't say what I was thinking. No, don't.
10: Numismatist. Numismatist. I have interviewed a number of them. There is a shop that specialises in this in Adelaide Arcade.
14: The Adelaide Arcade, yeah, I've been down there.
10: Yeah. Not going to get it, yep. Michael?
14: No, I'm sure there's someone a bit brainy out there than me.
10: Someone's going to know.
14: I'll probably kick myself when I
10: think you will.
14: Hear the answer.
10: Yeah, I think you will.
14: My mind is a blank at the moment. Oh, by the way, Spence, how's Paul?
10: Because I was away yesterday, I didn't get much of a chance to get in touch with him. He was going through a fairly challenging period with both mum and dad. So I haven't heard back from him for a few days. So I can't give you an update. But rest assured, he is taking good care of them.
14: Oh, so, good, yeah. He's a caring bloke, Paul. And the other Paul who answered the phone.
10: Yeah, Kishy.
14: He sounds like a good bloke.
10: He is a good bloke. So Kishy and I worked together last year. So anyone can work on this program as long as their name is Paul.
14: I'm going to change my name.
10: Yeah. See you, Michael. See you, mate.
14: See you,
10: okay, bye-bye. Bye.
14: Bye-bye.
10: 13 past seven. Wayne. Hello, Wayne.
12: Hello, is that Spence?
10: It is Spence, yes. Now, do you know what a numismatist is interested in, what they collect?
12: Yes, I do.
10: Yeah? What is it?
12: From my point of this, what we're doing is that I've known you for so many days and you haven't got back to me.
10: Hang on. Why is that? What have I done? Where have I fallen down? What have I done?
12: Well, there's a lot of stories, but I won't do at the time. But my name's Wayne Sheehan, and I have been waiting for you for how long?
10: Oh, Wayne, how are you, buddy?
12: Yeah, yes.
10: Are you still working?
12: Yes, I am.
10: Are you?
12: Yeah.
10: Okay.
12: But, yeah, we might have to talk to that later because it's...
10: I know what you do is a challenging thing to talk about publicly. That's okay. And you rang the quiz. I'm so pleased. Are you healthy and happy?
12: I am, yes.
10: Good.
12: Yeah, doing well.
10: Good. Oh, I'm glad.
12: Yeah.
10: All right. Now, what does a numismatist collect, Wayne?
12: What is it?
10: Yeah.
12: Oh, let me have a think. It is a... What is it?
10: A numismatist.
12: I reckon I got no idea.
10: Okay. Well, as I said to Michael, you carry it and handle it pretty well every day.
12: Yeah. What, handbag?
10: Mm. No. No, they don't collect handbags. I have a man bag and I get constant grief for that, by the way.
12: Yes. I can believe that.
10: Yeah, I do. Hey, Wayne, stay in touch, my friend. We'll catch up at some stage.
12: Yeah, you certainly will. Yeah.
10: All right, mate. Okay, you take care. Right. See you, buddy. Bye.
12: See you.
10: It's 7:15. It's going well so far. Ruth from Hawker. Hello, Ruth.
13: G'day, Ben. How you going?
10: Do you know what a numismatist does?
13: I think you might collect coins.
10: Money, currency, coins, notes, things like that. Yeah, they collect currency. Well done, Ruth. Okay. Now, you can stick with unusual occupations and hobbies. Blinded me with science. A brief history of the world. for those with green thumbs. And I wish I was in 1981, Ruth.
13: I wish it was 1981.
10: Okay, here we go. In 1981, this group issued their debut album of Skins and Heart. Who were they? This is multiple choice, so you've got every chance here, Ruth.
13: Okay.
10: So A is Hoodoo Gurus, B is Australian Crawl, and C is The Church. Which would you like to go for, Ruth?
13: Hoodoo Guru.
10: Oh, no! Oh, Ruth, I could not have put any more emphasis on that if I had tried. See you later, Ruth. Bye-bye. Yeah. Bye. Julie, who I understand... Julie, were you in a soft-off for the quiz last night?
15: Yes, I was.
10: Oh, well done. How dare you do that without me? I think I'm offended. No, I'm not. That's okay. I'm thrilled for you. That's good. So you might, I didn't get a chance to listen to much of the quiz last night. I was taking care of my beautiful wife.
15: Yes.
10: So I didn't get a chance to listen to the quiz last night. So how many did you get correct?
15: I got 5.
10: Oh, well done. Well done. Well, I want you to get this first one right then. Okay.
15: Right.
10: In 1981, a group issued their debut album of Skin and Heart. Now, was it B, Australian Crawl, or C, The Church? Which one was it, Julie?
15: Was it Australian Crawl?
10: Oh, oh no. Oh, Julie. Julie, you've gone backwards on me. Okay.
15: I'm looking forward to hearing Rachel Lear later.
10: Me too. She is just lovely, Rachel, isn't she?
15: I'm going to the expo on Friday.
10: Oh, are you good? Yeah, so she's the ambassador for it.
15: Good.
10: Yeah. Thank you, Jackie. See you, Julie. Thank you, Jackie, from West Croydon. Jackie has said, what's happened to Where Am I Wearing Wednesday? Oh, no! I've got it all ready to go. I'm going to give 2 clues first. Greg, you there, mate?
16: Yeah.
10: Okay. I forgot all about Where Am I Wearing Wednesday. See, I've been daydreaming terribly today. So I'm going to give you the first 3 clues, okay, for Where Am I Wearing Wednesday, because I haven't done any so far, all right? So Where Am I Wearing... Thank you, Jackie, for reminding me of this. So the first 3 clues, Greg, are I am both a suburb and a village, I am in South Australia, and my area was surveyed in 1885.
16: Hmm... 1885, would say it's a bit a bit of a distance from the centre of Adelaide. So. Suburb into village. Ranelagh?
10: No, it's a fantastic guess, but it's not Ranelagh. Oh, boy, I've got to take one out of the mix now. Okay, anyway, so you can't get this one wrong, Greg. 81, a group issued their debut album of Skin and Heart. Were they The Church or The Church?
16: The Church.
10: The Church, 1 from 1. Okay. Do you want to stick?
16: I had more of an idea with the first question, but...
10: the numismatist, yeah.
16: Oh, at first I thought it was stamps, but then I thought, no, that's philatelist.
10: That's a philatelist, yes.
16: And then I thought that it was coins.
10: Okay. All right, now, I wish I was in 81. Do you want to go back to unusual occupations and hobbies?
16: I'll stay with 81 because that was the year I started uni.
10: Okay. So, published in 1981, which Salman Rushdie novel won the Booker Prize and transformed his international reputation? Now, it's not the obvious one. I'll give you 3 options. It's A, The Emperor of Broken Mirrors, B, Midnight's Children, or C, The Moor's Last Sigh. So is it A, B, or C?
16: On the grounds that I've heard of it, I'll go with B.
10: It is correct. You are 2 from 2, Greg, from Plimpton. Sticking with 81, which fantasy adventure film starring Liam Neeson as Sir Gawain was released in 1981? Was it A, The Round Table, B, Excalibur, or C, Camelot?
16: I mostly know him for the Knack of Gun movies. But, so I'm going to be...
10: A is the Round Table, B is Excalibur, and C is Camelot.
16: They're all King Arthur related. Let's pick them with a pin when you're blindfolded.

0: total guess, I'll go C.
1: Not C. But, Greg, you're in the lead on two. See you, mate. You take care.
0: Okay.
1: Bye-bye. Bye. 21 past seven. Via text, guesses for Where Am I Wearing Wednesday. Jackie says Harndorf. Boom, boom. Burnside from Megan. No, not Burnside. Hello, Kelly from Woodville. How are you? Good. Now, I'm going to give you I'm going to give you the fourth clue for Where Am I Wearing Wednesday. All right? So I'll give you the first three as well. I am both a suburb and a village. I am in South Australia. My area was surveyed in 1885. And as a town, I was proclaimed in 1891.
2: Tail and Bend
1: is a fantastic guess, but not right. But it's a good guess. Okay, now, we've got to get this one out of the way. You got a 50-50 chance here, Kelly.
2: Yeah.
1: Which fantasy adventure film starring Liam Neeson as Sir Gawain was released in 1881? Was it A, The Round Table, or B, Excalibur?
2: So I know Excalibur is a film.
1: Okay, well, let's go with B then. One from one for you, Kelly. Do you want to stick with 81, or you can go with Unusual Occupations and Hobbies, Blinded Me with Science, A Brief History of the World, and For Those with Green Thumbs?
2: I'll go with A Brief History of the World.
1: Okay. Who was known as the Sun King? And it's not multiple choice. The Sun King. I'll give you a clue, though. He's French.
2: Yeah. Well, he's French.
1: Hmm.
2: I was going to say Egyptian.
1: No, the Sun King. And he's French.
2: The Sun King. I know that there's a lot of Philips and Louis, so I just...
1: I always default to the one particular Louis.
2: Louis the...
1: Third. No, more than that, Kelly. Okay, see you, Kelly. Nice to talk to you. Bye-bye. Bye. Brooke's in Parkholm. G'day, Brooke.
3: G'day, Spencer.
1: Right, okay. So sticking with Where Am I Wearing Wednesday. So proclaimed in 1891, okay? This is a town in South Australia. I was named after the birthplace of the state's acting governor. That doesn't help much, does it?
3: Nah, not at all.
1: What do you think?
3: I was actually heading down, I was just thinking along the lines of Goolwa, but Goolwa's a Nurrungerry word, so it won't be Goolwa.
1: No.
3: Nah, I don't think you got me on that one, Spence.
1: Okay, all right, that's okay. No worries. Now, which Louis are we talking about who was the Sun King? Brooke from Parkholm?
3: I wish I knew the equation that'll give you every single number.
1: Which is the one that always springs to mind?
3: Louis the 13th for some reason.
1: Oh, one off, Brooke.
3: Oh, well.
1: Okay, a number of people have got it correct on the text line, but no, not Louis the 13th. Thanks, Brooke. See you, mate.
3: Catch you.
1: Bye. Chris on YP, by the way, two people have identified Where Am I Wearing Wednesday on the text line. And Jackie is asking, is it Wollonga? No, it's not Wollonga. Chris on the YP. Hello, Chris.
4: Hello. Is it Milo?
1: Oh, Milo. Chris, that's not fair. I had a lot more clues to get. How did you know it was Milo?
4: Well, John just said a few names and I was, that'll do.
1: All right, I'm going to give you the rest of the clues. It's Milo. I'll give you the rest of the clues. Okay, I'll give you the rest of the clues, okay?
4: Okay.
1: There's never been a hotel in my town. Never.
4: That'll stop John.
1: I played an important role in the development of a horticultural industry in South Australia. Do you know why that is the case, Chris?
4: No idea.
1: Okay, so they developed what is known as a type orchard in Mylor. And I did a story about this type orchard in, I found it on, it's still online, in 2018, I think it was. And what they did, so the guy who was running the Botanic Gardens in Adelaide, they set up an area at Mylor where they planted literally hundreds of different fruit trees.

0: to see how they would survive in the area. And the bad news was they didn't do very well. Some did okay, and some were relocated and did okay. But basically, I think there's about three remnant trees left there. I think there's a pear and a mulberry, maybe. I can't remember. I'd have to look. But if you type into a search engine, Mylor type orchard, T-Y-P-E, orchard, ABC, you'll find the story because I looked at it today. It's really an interesting story, okay? Other clues were, I'm approximately 27 kilometres from the Adelaide CBD. I'm in the Adelaide Hills. A thriving wildlife sanctuary is a neighbouring area. George Goyder called me home. Did you know Goyder lived in Mylor?
1: No, but when you said the wildlife sanctuary, because we used to go to all those.
0: My name begins with M. I am Mylor. And so Mylor was great. Well done, Chris. I'll give you another question in a second. But I'm just going to just read out some breaking news. Mm-hmm. Not that it's, earth-shattering, but this is from The Australian, the Daily Mail also reporting it. Karl Stefanovic has almost certainly appeared on the small screen for Channel 9 and hosted its Today show for the last time, with network executives deciding to cut ties with long-standing breakfast show presenter today. The 11th-hour call comes after the broadcaster's top bosses spent the day locked in closed-door meetings at the company's North Sydney bunker after an increasingly outspoken presenter actively promoted ultra-right-wing activist Tommy Robinson on his independent podcast this week. It's understood the network executive intended to discuss the decision with Stefanovic, who's in London for 2 weeks on leave, overnight on Wednesday due to the time difference. So there you go. Yeah. So no more Karl Stefanovic on Channel 9. Right, I'm going to push through that. Somehow I'm going to recover from that. 29 past 7 is the time. and that we have lines free, 1-300-222-891. Ring now. Now, who's the Sun King? It's not Louis the 13th. Which one is it, Chris?
1: 14th.
0: Louis the 14th is correct. You are 1-1. Do you want to stick with a brief from history of the world?
1: No, blinded by science.
0: Blinded by science. Okay, here we go. Now, this is interesting. I'll give this as a multiple choice. Which planet can never be seen directly overhead at midnight? All right? Is it A, Mercury, B, Mars, or C, Jupiter?
1: Go on, John. I'll figure one, he's saying the other. Go on. It's Mercury and Venus, but...
0: Venus isn't an option.
1: Mercury.
0: Mercury is correct. And this blew my mind a little bit because I looked it up. It says Mercury is the planet closest to the Sun and its orbit is located between the Sun and the Earth. Therefore, it can never be seen directly overhead at midnight because it's always in close proximity to the Sun in the sky.
1: Yeah, the shadows of it. Yeah.
0: So there you go. Right, blinded me with science. What's the most abundant gas in the Earth's atmosphere?
1: You've got the ozone, you've got the stratosphere, you've got hydrogen.
0: What are you
1: going to
0: go with?
1: Hydrogen.
0: Not hydrogen.
1: Don't tell me it was bloody.
0: Okay, see you, Chris. Bye. Well done on getting Mylor, by the way. That was very, very well deducted. Mind you, having said that, John... And one other listener got Mylor as well. So well played to all of you. That was a tough one. Oh, I thought it was anyway. Tom in Nightcliff. Hello, Tom.
2: Oh, hello. How are you?
0: Good, mate. Good. You're surviving in a pair of shorts?
2: I'm wearing jeans.
0: You're wearing jeans today? Okay.
2: Okay. I'm a bit civilized
0: today. Okay, fair enough. All right. Now, what's the most abundant gas in the Earth's atmosphere, Tom in Nightcliff?
2: Helium.
0: Say it again?
2: Nitrogen
0: is correct. Nitrogen is correct. 1-1. So nitrogen, most abundant gas in the Earth's atmosphere, making up about 78% of the air by volume. Do you want to stick?
2: Are you wearing shorts tonight?
0: No, you've got to be kidding me. We're in flannelette season down here, my friend.
2: I thought you had a T-shirt on or something.
0: Oh, I've got a T-shirt on as well. But, you know, I've just got
2: with a flannelette over it?
0: No, I've got a jacket over the top of a T-shirt at the moment.
2: No.
0: Yeah. All right, now, okay. Do you want to stick with science or those with green thumbs? Or what have I done with the rest of them? Oh, here we are. A brief history of the world. I wish I was in 1981. Unusual occupations and hobbies. Which one would you like to go with?
2: Let's stick with 81.
0: 81. Okay, there's one left in 81. Are you a Rolling Stones fan?
2: If I can answer the question, that might
0: make you more of a fan. Okay. Which 1981 album by the Rolling Stones feature the hit singles Start Me Up and Waiting on a Friend? You have three options here, Tom. Yeah. They are Tattoo You, that's A, B is Emotional Rescue, and C is Steel Horizons. So is it Tattoo You, A, B, Emotional Rescue, or C, Steel Horizons? Come on, Tom, you can do
2: it. Tattoo You.
0: Tattoo You is correct, 2 from 2. All right.
2: Hey, I'm a Rolling Stones fan now.
0: You are a big Rolling Stones fan. You know, I've interviewed a woman who has been to the Rolling Stones, seen them live. When I spoke to her, she had been 138 times to see the Rolling Stones. So that would have been, I reckon, our path last crossed maybe 5-6 years ago. So I suspect she's been probably close to 150 times now to see the Rolling Stones.
2: I was lucky enough to perform with someone that was a support act for the Rolling Stones, and they had a roll of gaffer tape that was Keith Richards, and this gaffer tape was sacred.
0: Oh, really?
2: And every now and again, you could take an inch off it, but he's like, no more than an inch.
0: This is Keith Richards' gaffer tape. Wow. Okay, I'm not sure it'd make much on eBay, but I can understand the emotional attachment.
2: That's what it is. Black gold when it's Keith Richards also.
0: Oh, of course it is, yeah. Yeah. Okay. Now, do you want to stick with... No, we've got to change category now. You have blinded me with science. For those with green thumbs, a brief history of the world and unusual occupations and hobbies.
2: Oh, none of those really sound like my genre. But okay. History of the world.
0: Brief history of the world.
2: I'm just gonna fall down right here.
0: No, because I reckon you might know this one. The Berlin Wall. You know what the Berlin Wall was. What year did it come down?
2: Can you give me the ABC?
0: No.
2: I
0: wasn't going to, but I can because it's you, Tom. I'll go. A is 1989, B is 1990, and C is 1991.
2: 89.
0: 89 is correct. Is that two for you, or two or three? Oh, that's three for you, isn't
2: that's
0: it?
2: That's three.
0: You're in the lead.
2: Magnet yet, or what?
0: You're in the lead, Tom.
2: Do I get a magnet?
0: No, here we go. You don't get a magnet, you get a torch. You get better than fridge magnet. You get a torch on this one, mate.
2: And I'm wanting a magnet.
0: Oh, well, I don't have any fridge magnets.
2: I'm going back Tony Delroy days. I want the magnet.
0: Delroy. Boy, that is going back, isn't it? They're pretty strict with their quiz, though, Tom. Now, okay, so I'm looking for a European city here, okay? So the Renaissance began in Europe in the 14th century, right? I'm looking for the European country in which the Renaissance began.
2: Italy.
0: Italy is correct. You are 4 from 4.
2: I thought you were going for the city, and I'm...
0: No. Sorry.
2: I'm going to fall down.
0: Yeah, no, I said city. That was my mistake. My apologies. I apologise.
2: No, that's right. You got put a bit of suspense in there for me.
0: Oh, I know. Thank you. All right. Brief history of the world, question 4. Who was the first Western explorer to reach China? Was it A, Magellan, B, Marco Polo, or C, Cook? I think we can rule one of those out, can't we?
3: Yeah.
0: So it was A, Magellan, B, Marco Polo, or C, Cook.
2: Can you tell me which one we've ruled out?
0: Well, I'm doubting James Cook.
2: I was hoping you were going to say one of the other ones.
0: I don't think James Cook would come into the equation as finding, you know, on a journey in China in the 13th century. In the 13th century, by the way.
2: Magellan?
0: Not Magellan.
2: Oh, no, I'm just going through the questions again.
0: Hey Tom, you're a big chance because you're on four anyway. So you've done well, mate. Okay.
2: Thank you.
0: All right, Tom. See you, buddy. Bye bye. Lines are free. 1-300-222-89. We have lots of lines free. Hello, James.
3: Greetings.
0: Okay. Are you going to be okay with Karl Stefanovic losing his job?
3: I think it might be a side hustle on the fact that he's probably still wearing the same suit that he did for the 365 days, and he probably still hasn't washed it since.
0: No,
3: so
0: yeah,
3: let's work with that one.
0: Okay, all right, yeah. And most of the people who have texted through and referenced this, I'm detecting a lack of sympathy, but anyway,
3: not so devastated.
0: Yeah. Anyway.
3: Yeah, so I couldn't say the last time I watched Channel 9 in the mornings.
0: No, so. I think I'm probably fall into the same category, but anyway. Well, I've just got a text message from Goffey. Thank you.
3: He might be catching up with beers with him if he's on holidays.
0: Yeah, in fact, he's just said, I heard Michael asked about me, and which is lovely. And so, yeah, it's all good news. Things are starting to improve. Now, the reason Paul has texted me is because I've been trying to come up with a theme for the jukebox. It's very difficult without Goffey.
3: Ask on Monday.
0: Yeah, yes. Yeah. So I was going to go with Green and Gold for obvious reasons, but I've changed my mind.
3: Go on.
0: I've gone for songs with or about birds. Because of what's happened in the last couple of days with this H5N1 bird flu.
3: Yes.
0: I want to celebrate the bird. Because
3: can I just put my reverse on what I said about Malinowskis on about chopping trees down? Can I just say we now have to trust his process and the government to deal with it?
0: Yeah, I really hope we do. I really hope we do because, interestingly, the gentleman we spoke to before 7 o'clock, he said, "Look, it's not sort of panic stations just yet."
3: No, exactly.
0: Yeah,
3: yeah. Trust the system.
0: Yeah, and just do all the right things and just try and nip it in the bud early. But certainly in other countries, it has been disastrous. It's really, really been a bad thing. So we're all super hopeful that we can get this taken care of as quickly as possible. Yeah, but for the
3: it's a case of be alarmed, not concerned, I think, at the moment,
0: yeah,
3: though.
0: Well, a little bit, yeah. A little bit. I think you're right, James. So I think, yeah, so I want to celebrate the bird.
3: Moving on.
0: In music tomorrow
3: for something positive.
0: Yeah, for the jukebox. All right. Now, who was the first Western explorer to reach China? Was it Magellan? No, it wasn't him because he didn't get that. Was it Marco Polo or James Cook?
3: Mr. Polo.
0: Marco Polo.
3: And that's probably why they've got so many polo shirt knockoffs in there.
0: Look, I'm doubtful, but, you know.
3: you've got to work with someone.
0: You go with that. So Polo embarked on his journey in the 13th century and spent 17 years in China, serving under Kublai Khan. He documented his experiences and adventures in the book The Travels of Marco Polo and introduced China to the Western world and inspired future explorers and traders. So there you go.
3: I think that's probably introducing to the Western world is probably a little bit of a stretch thing. They were probably already trading through the Silk Road.
0: Were they in the 13th century? I don't know if that's true.
3: The Silk Road is older than Christianity, I think.
0: Is it?
3: Yes.
0: Okay. All right. Okay. You know, did you ever see that series Wild China?
3: No.
0: Oh.
3: limit myself to the
0: it's brilliant
3: to lessen the radio waves as much.
0: Yeah,
3: as
0: no,
3: possible.
0: No. It's if you get a chance to see Wild China, it's really really worth seeing. I've told lots of stories from it. Anyway, so that's a brief history of the world out of the way.
3: Yes.
0: Unusual occupations and hobbies blinded me with science, and for those with green thumbs.
3: All three of those actually tickle my fancy of somewhere that I may be able to get one right.
0: Okay.
3: So let's go for B. The middle one of the three.
0: Blinded me with science.
3: Yeah.
0: Okay, all right. By the way, a number of you, thank you. A number of you texting through, sending on your fondest regards to Goffey. I'll have a look at his text message in a minute. I probably shouldn't read it on there because it's a personal matter. But, yeah, a number of you wishing Goffey all the best. So thank you for doing so. Look, we have lines free at the moment. 1-300-222-891 is the number to call. Blinded me with science. Which of the following elements is not found in nature and can only be created synthetically in a laboratory? Is it A, uranium, B, plutonium, or C, technetium?
3: Breathe in, breathe out, and think about it. Just for you to say number C again, and say no. Let's go for C.
0: Technetium is correct.
3: Oh, there you go.
0: Its symbol is TC. It's the first element that was created synthetically and is not found naturally on Earth in any significant amounts. Apparently there might be some traces of it.
3: What
0: does it do? I don't know. I'll do a segment on technetium. You are two from two, James.
3: Very good.
0: How many colours in the rainbow, James?
3: Oh, come on.
0: Come on. Yeah, no.
3: It's either six or seven, so let's go for seven.
0: Seven is correct.
3: Yep.
0: Three from three. Seven is correct. They are, so the acronym Roy GBIV, isn't it?
3: Yeah.
0: So red, orange, yellow, green, blue, indigo, and violet. Yeah. James is on three. Okay, for those with green thumbs or unusual hobbies and occupations.
3: Unusual.
0: Okay, yeah, someone who practices.
3: My brain is.
0: Someone who practices campanology is involved in what?
3: Sorry, say that word again. It cut out.
0: Campanology.
3: Oh.
0: What do they do?
3: I've got something very inappropriate to say.
0: Don't you dare. I'm hovering over the dump button here, James. Don't you dare. Yeah. Okay.
3: Is there half a clue?
0: Well, there's a couple of big ones in the city.
3: Campanology.
0: Yeah.
3: Campanology and a couple of big ones in the city.
0: In fact, most towns. That's probably not quite true, but a lot of towns would have one at least. Most towns would have one at least. A person who practices this art.
3: Oh no, I was going to say town. Oh, let's stuff it. Let's go for town crier.
0: Not town crier.
3: Righto, thank you.
0: Why don't we have a town crier? Why doesn't Adelaide or Darwin have a town crier?
3: I thought we did.
0: I don't know if we do.
3: I thought we did.
0: I'd love to be the town crier. Hear ye, hear ye, hear ye.
3: Why did I bring that up? Goodbye.
0: See you, James. Tim's on the phone. G'day, Tim.
4: Okay, Spence, how are you?
0: Good, buddy. Now, do you know what somebody who practices campanology is involved in?
4: Well, my first thought was statues, but you said there's big ones in the city.
0: Couple of big ones.
4: Oh, okay, I'll live in Darwin, so we don't have it.
0: Couple of big ones, but most countries. I'm going to give you a really good clue here, Tim. Okay.
4: Okay.
0: Most country towns would have one if they have a church.
4: Oh, cemetery?
0: No, I don't know. So I don't know if you practice being a campanologist in a cemetery, but how do you get the attention of the parishioners?
4: by the bell.
0: You would be a bell ringer. You one from one. That's what a campanologist does. He's a bell ringer.
4: I'll tell you, friends, I've just learned something you've not.
0: Yep, well, there you go. I've actually been in the tower at St. Peter's Cathedral in Adelaide, and there's two towers. And it's amazing because one has the bells in it, right, which the campanologists ring, and the other, oh, no, maybe they're just trying to think. Anyway, they have an electronic version in there as well, where those who want to go and practice ringing their bells, they put on headphones and they can ring and practice ringing the bells without the noise because it happens via a recording.
4: Wow. So a campanologist is the person who's actually put on this big call.
0: Is the person who rings the bell.
4: Well, apparently I've heard many ABC documentaries, and not documentaries, but podcasts and such are on this, and these guys are really, really, really talented.
0: Oh, they're good.
4: Yep, it's a skill.
0: Oh, it's amazing. It's amazing, yeah. If you are a campanologist, I'd love you to call 1-300-222-891. No, it's amazing. I've been and when you see them in full action and they're pulling those ropes, they're heavy bells. They weigh many tons. Some of those bells, and they're incredible. They're incredible.
4: In tweed jackets with a knot around it, and they're all bald.
0: I don't know if that's necessarily the criteria, Tim.
4: Well, it used to happen in the old movies.
0: Maybe that's an age thing. But no, I've met some women and young men who are campanologists. It's a real skill. It's fantastic. Now, Tim, you are on one from one. Which would you like to go with? Unusual occupations and hobbies. Let's do that. You know what I'm going to do? I'm going to give you the next one in unusual occupations and hobbies, okay?
4: Oh, fair enough.
0: Because it's multiple choice, okay? What does a selenographer study? This is selenographer study. Now, this is multiple choice, this one. Is it A, the stars, B, the moon, or C, comets? Tim?
4: I don't say comets.
0: Oh, have another go, Tim.
4: I'm steering away from the moon. What was the first one? Stars.
0: Stars. No, it's not stars or comets. It is the moon. Tim, it's been lovely to talk to you, my friend. You take care.
4: Cheers, Ben.
0: See you, buddy. Bye for now. 11 to 8 is the time. Look, I'm actually going to save, because I've been talking way too much, for those with a green thumb for tomorrow night, because we didn't start that. Our friend in Nightcliffe. Woohoo! Is the winner tonight with 4. Look, there was one question left in unusual occupations and hobbies, and that is, these are golf questions, by the way. What hobby is the hobby of a tegestologist? Tegestologist. The three options were a collector of beer mats and drink coasters, collecting ceramic teapots, or collecting bottle caps. And a tegestologist collects beer mats and drink coasters. There you go. It is 10 to 8 here on 891 ABC Adelaide, South Australia and Broken Hill. And the reason I wanted to stop there, because I want to have a chance to talk to Brenton Whittenbury in the Studebakers, because I said we'd check in tonight. And tonight, Brenton, you are in Boulia in Western Queensland.
5: We are in lovely Boulia, yeah. And yeah. I was interested in your question about the selenologist, because, of course, that's home of the Min Min Lights where we are.
0: Ah, is this so? Boulia is where the Min Min Lights have been spotted, isn't it?
5: Yes, so they say. Yeah, we haven't seen them yet.
0: No.
5: But, it's a big thing around here. That's for sure.
0: Yeah, interesting place, Boulia, isn't it? I've been there a couple of times, and it is a genuine outback town, isn't it?
5: It is. It's a lovely town, actually. I think it's the best town we've been through since we left Darwin. It's really nice. Yeah.
0: Friendly people. Yeah.
5: Yeah.
0: Is the pub still open?
5: Yes, yeah, we went there last night for tea. It was a good meal, yeah, and it was quite busy for a town of 300. It's a busy pub, yeah.
0: Yeah, yeah. Look, a lot of those towns through Western Queensland, because they are so isolated, a long way from the ocean, and, you know, if you want to go anywhere, you've got to drive a long way. The community tends to be really strong, doesn't it?
5: Yes, yeah, and we had a community event tonight, actually, a fundraiser for the RFDS, which was well supported. And we showed the old film, the 100-year-old film of the original trip. It went down really well. Lots of questions. It was great.
0: Was there any footage from Boulia?
5: No, strangely, there's not any footage from Boulia in the film. There's surrounding areas, and people were very interested to see that, and were you know, comparing a lot to what things are like today, but not of the town itself, no.
0: Yeah, because there would have been a dirt track going through there 100 years ago, wouldn't it?
5: Oh, I'll tell you what, the road we went on yesterday was, yeah, that was pretty rough. It was called the Grog Road, and it goes from Lake Nash Station to a little town called Urundanji.
0: Oh, Urundanji, yeah.
5: Yeah, and I think it's called the Grog Road because it was the shortest way to get to the pub, and that was a pretty rough road.
0: Yeah. Where'd you sleep last night? Because I know it gets cold in Boulia at this time of the year.
5: Last night we were in Boulia. We've had two nights here. Yeah. And the night before we were just out of Dajara. Yeah.
0: Oh, okay. All right. And was it cold?
5: Yes. Yes, it has been getting nippy overnight, and particularly cold when you get up in the morning.
0: Yeah.
5: Yeah. Yeah.
0: Yeah. Mm. You know, I last time I was in Boulia, I slept in a swag, and I like to have the fly netting exposed because I like to be able to look up at the sky when you're asleep because the sky is amazing. And I had frost forming on my face. It was actually going through the through the fly screen and forming on my face. It was unbelievable. It was so cold.
5: But the days have been beautiful. Low 20s, sunny, lovely.
0: Yeah. And cars are going okay.
5: Car's going very well, thank you. We were a little bit worried about her on that road to Urundanji, but no, she's done very well, and she got a nice bit of TLC today, which was well deserved. It got greased and oiled, and she's all ready to go now to hopefully get us to Birdsville in a couple of days' time.
0: What's the story with getting to Birdsville? Have you had any rain? It sounds like you haven't really.
5: No, we haven't. We had a bit of rain last Friday, but that seems to have dried up pretty well. It certainly hasn't caused us any trouble. The Birdsville track is closed currently, but we've applied for an exemption, so we're hopeful that we'll get a good outcome from that.
0: Yeah. Oh, you can apply for an exemption?
5: Yeah, we'll go on the website and, see... Try your luck.
0: So where will you head to tomorrow?
5: Tomorrow we go to Biduri.
0: Oh, okay. Yeah. Yep. Yeah. That's another nice. You like Biduri. That's another nice town. That's good. Yeah. Hey, you know what? The other thing Boulia is famous for, and I just quickly looked it up because I thought this was the case. They have camel races in Boulia.
5: They do. Yeah. Yes.
0: And it's on. It's on in mid July.
5: That's right. It is. Yeah. Yeah. And we did inquire at the pub last night because they have camel burgers and camel sausages on their menu at the pub. But they're not in no camels available yet, apparently, for the they wait until after the races. So,
0: no, you know, don't say into, no, into. Don't say that. Come on, Brenton. You know, you win a camel race, you know, you expect to have a long and healthy life, don't you?
5: That's right. Yeah, and hopefully they do. Yeah,
0: I hope they do. Do yeah, because I think the Marie Camel Cup is on this weekend.
5: Not sure about that.
0: I'm looking that up right now.
5: I know the camp draft at Birdsville is on this coming weekend, and we'll be in Birdsville for that.
0: And that's what you're timing to do, isn't it? If you can get to Birdsville.
5: Correct. Yeah. We've got to wait and see on that one.
0: Yeah. Oh, here we go. So the reason I knew, because I was actually, because I've got next week off, and I was going to drive up to Marie and maybe fly over the lake and go to Farina and maybe go try and go swimming with the cuttlefish, but circumstances have conspired against me. And I must say I wasn't encouraged by the fact that the Camel Cup is on this weekend because you reckon there might be a few people having a couple of beers in Marie this weekend?
5: Oh, I think there's probably always a few people having a couple of beers in Marie, but there might be some extras, yeah.
0: There might be a few there, So they have the pre-Camel Cup party at the pub on the Friday night. And then Saturday is the main event.
5: Well, that shouldn't put you off, Spence. I mean, Farina's worth the trip alone. Anyway, yeah, to go to the bakery there. If the bakery's still open, I think it probably is.
0: Yeah, yeah, no, the bakery's open for a few more weeks, yeah. No, no, it's circumstances beyond my control that have led to... It's just not appropriate to go up there at the moment. So, unfortunately, I'm going to miss out. But I am going to go for a road trip. I'm actually going to go into Victoria. I know. Don't be horrified, you know. Dear listener, you know, I holiday in South Australia a lot. But it's just going to be a short trip this time because it's going to be hard to be in the car for too long. Okay. Yes. All right. Now, so Baduri tomorrow and then into Birdsville. Yes. How

0: But we only had one jerry can of fuel left by the time we arrived in Boulia. So we were cutting it fine, but we've made it and we've managed to restock. I think we spent about $500 at the servo in Boulia
1: Oh,
0: yesterday,
1: you'd be no
0: topping
1: wonder
0: up
1: they're
0: all our
1: looking after
0: jerrys.
1: you.
0: So that was good.
1: One of your party departed in Mount Isa, didn't they?
0: They did, yes. So the other Studebaker, unfortunately, they had to wave us goodbye in Mount Isa. He's headed back to be with his family, back to Wellington in New South Wales.
1: Okay, so it's just you now and the Studebaker.
0: Well, there's a team of seven of us still here, but just the one Studebaker, yeah. And that's the red one, for those that have been following us on Facebook, Big Red is continuing on and has driven every kilometre on the road that we have for the whole trip.
1: That's
0: So
1: amazing.
0: hasn't missed a beat.
1: Look, we're only a couple of minutes away from the news, but for those who might be new to this story, just briefly explain what you are doing here.
0: Well, we're recreating what was the world's longest commercial motor tour at the time, and then it occurred in 1926, so it's the centenary. We left Adelaide 100 years to the day, and that trip was organised by a fellow called Captain Baggett, Edward Baggett, and he had a dream of opening up the outback to tourists and connecting Darwin to the rest of Australia by road on a regular basis. On that first trip, there were 12 paying passengers. My great grandfather, Clarence Judd, was one of those 12, and he made a film of the trip, which we still have in the family, and it's very much treasured. And we've been showing it along the way and raising funds for the RFDS.
1: Beautiful. What a trip. I'm not sure. When are you due back in Adelaide?
0: We're due back on the 4th of July, and we've just arranged that today, actually. So, out the front of Grundy's Shoes in Rundle Street, 10 o'clock, 10 a.m. on the Saturday, 4th of July, we'll arrive back. See
1: Beautiful.
0: you there, Spence.
1: Well, look, I can't rule that out. It is a possibility. Hey, Brenton, always nice to catch up. Thank you, mate. See ya.
0: Right, thank you.
1: Bye
0: See ya.
1: for now. The news time at 8 o'clock.
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6: ABC News, good evening. I'm William Howard Evans. A third confirmed case of the deadly H5 avian flu has been found in a migratory bird on Australia's southern coast. Olivia Mason has the latest.
7: The virus was detected in a southern giant petrel found on Knights Beach near Port Elliot, south of Adelaide. It's the third case of the avian influenza confirmed in Australia after two birds were confirmed to have the disease near Esperance in Western Australia. Federal Agriculture Minister Julie Collins says she's in contact with state governments about managing the cases.
8: Our government's bird flu response is still swift and coordinated, and that we've enacted our biosecurity response arrangements.
7: WA authorities say an additional bird has also tested positive there, but that result will need to be confirmed by the CSIRO.
6: Prime Minister Anthony Albanese has reiterated his commitment to work with President Donald Trump to strengthen the alliance between Australia and the US. On the 4th of July, America will celebrate 250 years since the signing of its Declaration of Independence. This evening, Mr. Albanese has delivered a speech to the US Embassy in Canberra to commemorate the significant anniversary. He has wished America a happy birthday and says he looks forward to the nation's shared future.
9: Together with President Trump, we will build on the strength of our alliance, deepening the bonds of friendship and the goodwill that has linked our two peoples over so many generations.
6: The Nationals have criticised One Nation's David Farley for voting with the Greens and Teals to cap the fuel tax credit scheme for big mining companies. Independent Nicolette Buller called to cap the subsidy on the fuel excise for businesses who use heavy machinery and redirect the savings to renewable energy projects. Mr. Farley, who is One Nation's newest member, voted in favour of the motion, which was ultimately defeated. Nationals leader Matt Canavan has questioned One Nation's support for miners and farmers.
3: David's vote yesterday puts a massive question

0: mark over any One Nation candidate in the country. How do you know what you are going to get? It's a bit like Forrest Gump. You get a box of chocolates, you don't know whether you're going to get a nut when you vote for One Nation. You're effectively, seemingly electing, if you did vote for One Nation, a party full of independents.
1: Australia's richest person, Gina Rinehart, has opened housing for homeless veterans in Perth, named after Ben Robert Smith. Here's Frances Du.
2: The refurbished beach houses in Scarborough will provide accommodation for veterans experiencing homelessness. They'll be managed by Veteran Housing Australia, with Hancock Prospecting saying more properties will be bought around the country. Large signs on the buildings named the complex after Victoria Cross recipient Ben Robert Smith. Mr. Robert Smith is facing 5 war crime murder charges after allegations from Afghanistan between 2009 and 2012. He denies the allegations. The project offers housing for vulnerable veterans.
1: TV host Karl Stefanovic's interview with British far-right extremist Tommy Robinson has been taken down from social media and podcast platforms, Sam Wilkinson reports.
3: Tommy Robinson is one of the most divisive anti-immigration voices in the UK. He was a member of the British National Party and co-founded the English Defence League movement. Today's show host Karl Stefanovic has interviewed him for his independent podcast.
4: Strap yourselves in. Here's our chat with Tommy Robinson.
3: The pair discussed topics such as free speech, immigration and the mainstream media. Hours after it was uploaded to YouTube and podcast platforms, it disappeared. Stefanovic has been contacted for comment, and a Nine Network spokesperson says his podcast is a completely independent production that they have no involvement in.
1: An Australian artist who won a $20,000 prize for painting a copied version of another artist's printing is facing a second imitation claim. Jane Allen won the Gold Coast-based Doyle's Art Prize last year for a piece that mirrored a painting by Nicholas Harding. She's now been accused of copying a painting by the renowned American artist Jean-Michel Basquiat in the National Portrait Gallery's 2022 Darling Portrait Prize. Art historian and critic Sasha Grishin says it's not a case of casual inspiration.
5: These two images certainly are not original, authentic works by the artist. They rely very, very heavily on the art of two very well-known, sadly deceased artists.
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9: And through the Northern Territory at 8:05, it is lovely to have you along. A lot of you texting through offering your fondest regards to Paul Gough, who's looking after his mum and dad in New South Wales at the moment. I got a text from him whilst I was doing the quiz, and looks like he's going to be there for a couple more weeks yet, but that things are on the improve for his parents. Can I just read a couple of them? Jackie sent her love to Goughy, and also to my wife, who just went through some surgery yesterday, just on her knee. Anaesthetic, general anaesthetic is not great. And Joan, who's from Greenwith, is such a lovely woman. She is in regular contact, particularly with Paul. I know that Paul and her spend a lot of time talking on the phone when he should be producing a program, but anyway, I don't care. It's lovely that Joan rings up and says hello. And Joan says this, hi, Spence. I have a special welcome to dear Deb. Last night, 8:06, she did so well and was so kind to everyone. Thank you. And I really appreciate Deb, the fact that she was able to do it at very short notice. Also asks, when you next communicate with your great producer, Paul, please quote this text to him from Greenwith Joan, continuing to pray for his dear parents and for him and all his family. Joan, that is really lovely. Thank you so much indeed for sending through your kindest regards. Look, there's varying interpretations on the future of Karl Stefanovic at the moment. And, you know, I wouldn't normally spend this much time talking about somebody that I really don't spend much time watching on the television. But the Australian is still reporting that he's lost his job. Another News Corp paper is saying that Karl Stefanovic's future at the Nine Network could be in the balance. as pressure mounts on the broadcaster following a controversial podcast interview with British far-right activist

0: Tommy Robinson. You would have also just heard in ABC News a similar sentiment. So exactly what his future in television is still a little unclear, but according to The Australian, it is no longer going to happen. 8 minutes past eight is the time. The gorgeous, the beautiful, the talented Rachel Leocar. Hello, Rachel. How are you?
1: Hi, Spence. Oh, wow. What a lovely introduction.
0: Our paths haven't crossed for such a long time. Are you healthy and happy?
1: Oh, yeah. I mean, I'm actually, to be honest, just recovering from a bout of laryngitis. But, you know, everyone's sick at this time of year, aren't they?
0: Yeah, that's true. In fact, we've had a lot of people off work. But you've also been doing some stuff in Canberra, haven't you?
1: I was meant to be, but yeah, because of the sickness, I wasn't able to go, unfortunately. But yeah, there was a bit of a meeting over there that I was supposed to go to, but I tuned in online, so that was handy.
0: Fair enough. And you're a mum. I've already quoted this, Rachel. I love the post you put on your social media about how you are at a distinct disadvantage when you play hide and seek with your toddler.
1: I have my tactics and my strategies. I can always hear him breathing across the room, but if all else fails, he always comes out and yells, here I am.
0: Yeah. You know, kids at that age don't really understand the concept of hide and seek, do they?
1: No, but you know, it would be pretty scary if he knew actually how to play it, if I couldn't find him. So yeah. He doesn't know how to play it.
0: Yeah, that's a good point. Yeah, because no, seriously, I need to know where you are, buddy.
1: They would take you very seriously.
0: Yeah. So this is a really lovely opportunity. The reason we are speaking, I'm going to talk to you about your music and stuff as well, but the reason we are talking to you is because you are actually an ambassador now for the forthcoming Adelaide Disability and Workability Expo, which is happening at the showgrounds this weekend.
1: Yes, that's right. Oh, gosh, it's come up really quickly, but I'm really excited about it. You know, as a person with a disability myself, for those who don't know, I'm legally blind. There's so many services out there that people aren't aware of, and there's no better way to connect with them than in person. And, you know, you get that genuine vibe that you can't really get from doing a search online.
0: No. And so there are a lot of opportunities for people with a disability to get into the workforce, aren't there?
1: Mm. Yeah, look, it can be a bit of a hard road when there's so many applications and, you know, you're competing against people that maybe don't have a disability and your resume gets put to the side. So we're showing that there are opportunities out there. We want to help to build people's skills up and their confidence in themselves and the value that they bring to a workplace. You know, when you get so many no's applying for jobs, you can get pretty disheartened, I have to say.
0: Yeah.
1: But, you know, you have to learn how to advocate for yourself and build your confidence to say, this is what I need and this is what I bring to the table. And, you know, people will appreciate that confidence. And it's not only for the people with disabilities, you know, it's for businesses as well who are curious about making their workplaces more inclusive because, you know, an inclusive workplace, a diverse workplace, you get all those different rich perspectives in life and how to approach things, and it's just such a strength.
0: Yeah. Oh, I couldn't agree more, Rachel. I could not agree more. And in actual fact, that's a good point you make. It's probably in some ways more worthwhile for businesses looking to employ someone to go to something like this to get a greater appreciation of what someone who has a disability has to offer to their workplace.
1: Yeah, absolutely. And I think people are very well-intentioned when it comes to advertising for jobs. They want to get the right person for the right job.
0: Yeah.
1: And they want to be inclusive and make things accessible, but they might not know how.
0: Yeah.
1: And there's lots of workshops and tips on how to do that. And if you come to this expo, you're going to meet a lot of people that are looking for work, and they're just the most loyal, hardworking and resilient kind of, you know, group of people. you know, with a disability, you have to problem solve constantly in your life. There's always barriers that you come up against that you have to work around.
0: And
1: there's just so many extra skills and values that people with disabilities add to the workplace that you may not have thought of before. And, you know, businesses have not always come across people with disabilities, you know. Sometimes they're hidden away a little bit, I suppose. It's your opportunity to get to know some new people.
0: Exactly. And that's got to be a good thing. You know, we do a... I'm sure you're already aware of this, Rachel, because I'm sure you listen to this program all the time. You don't have to answer that.
1: I love it. I love the quiz. that was a lot of fun.
0: So we do a jukebox on a Thursday night, all right? And a couple of weeks ago, we focused in on musicians who have a disability. Who have soldiered through their disability to forge a successful music career, and you featured in there on that Thursday night, by the way.
1: Oh wow, thank you.
0: But it actually surprised me because this is one that my colleague Paul Goff, my friend and colleague Paul Goff, did most of the work on, and it's amazing the number of people who are vision impaired who are successful singers.
1: You've got, you know, the obvious ones like Andrea Bocelli and Stevie Wonder, but, you know, there are a lot out there, a lot of people who are my friends, but, I think music is just something that can connect everybody. It doesn't matter if you have a disability or not, you know. It doesn't even matter what language you speak. You can make music and you can connect with those emotions and feelings, and it's just such a universal language.
0: And in some ways, having a disability probably puts you in a stronger position to really convey emotion. Is that a fair call?
1: Well, I would say it's probably true for me personally. I don't know about everyone else, probably. Because I definitely use my ears quite a bit in life, and I can't see the audience.
0: No.
1: But I always try to imagine what they're doing, and, you know, emotion is something I can connect with and try to convey to people rather than doing, you know, big showy dance moves or something like that.
0: I'd never even considered that. The fact that you can't get it either,
1: to be honest.
0: No.
1: Before I was on The Voice many years ago, and then I had all these people coming out saying, "Oh, how do you get on stage and sing when you're legally blind?" And I'm like, "Oh, I didn't know it had anything to do with that." I thought about it afterwards.
0: But you
1: get funny. I've always wanted to do a podcast of people with disabilities who are musicians. So.
0: Oh no, that's a brilliant idea.
1: Have a look at the lists and we can do a collaboration.
0: That is a brilliant idea, Rachel. But what I am really fascinated by, because I'm sure a lot of musicians who do have that visual contact with their audience, they take visual cues. And that wouldn't just be musos, that would be comedians and the like as well. But if you can't get that visual cue, it's actually very difficult to determine just how what you are doing is being received.
1: Yeah, that's very true. I don't get that visual feedback, but it's so funny that you can feel what a room is doing a lot of the time. You know, I do this with my husband as well. I can hear you making that face at me. And it's
0: I love that.
1: don't look at me like that.
0: Yeah, don't you give me that tone.
1: Exactly. You can feel body language sometimes.
0: Yeah.
1: It's probably a little bit hard to comprehend, but I've had to do it my whole life. You know, I've had to hear. And you can hear a person's shift in, you know, if they're walking in a, you know, stooped manner or closed off manner. You can just feel it. So if an audience is receptive, usually I can hear it. Or, you know, if I'm doing an emotional performance, usually you don't hear anything.
0: No. Yeah, and in some ways that would be almost really quite confidence debilitating, wouldn't it? Debilitating.
1: Yeah, I guess it can be a little bit uncertain sometimes, but usually when I get off stage, people can tell me all about it.
0: Yeah, okay.
1: As long as I'm having fun.
0: As long as you're having a good time, exactly. Now, how's motherhood, Rachel?
1: Oh, it's wonderful. Yeah, I really enjoy it. I've always wanted to be

0: a mum. And I've got little Eli who's 2.5, and he's got so much imagination. He's cracking us up constantly. And then little Indiana, who's gorgeous. She's 10 weeks old now. She's
1: 10
0: just blown.
1: weeks.
0: Yeah, gone so quickly.
1: Oh, wow.
0: It's just a beautiful time, seeing their bond grow and learning all these new things about myself. And it's a lot of fun.
1: Yeah. And I know you have a very, very strong connection with the dog in your life. And I was lucky enough to meet Ella. You don't have Ella anymore, do you?
0: Unfortunately, Ella passed away a couple of years ago. She was my beautiful guide dog, and we miss her all the time. But we do still have Jarvis, who's a black Labrador, and he's absolutely beautiful. He's very patient and just kind of just an ever-present, I was going to say person in our
1: Yeah,
0: life,
1: well,
0: but he practically is
1: he is the
0: a
1: most,
0: member of
1: apart from your children, he's the most important thing in your life, I suppose. Because
0: our
1: gets you
0: family.
1: from point A to point
0: Goes
1: B.
0: the children, Jarvis, husband.
1: Oh yeah, no, Jarvis
0: He
1: before
0: is
1: husband.
0: beautiful.
1: Yeah.
0: I will always appreciate what Jarvis gives to me. It gives me independence and exercise, and when I might not feel like leaving the house, he's always there asking for a walk, so get my exercises.
1: Yeah. Hey, I'm curious about the different personalities, but because Ella was a golden retriever, and so I had a golden Labrador before I had my black Labrador, and I found the black Labrador to be a very different personality, and I don't know, it just seemed to be a more intelligent dog. I don't know why.
0: That's interesting. Yeah.
1: I don't know why. Did Could you, because I got my black Labrador from the Royal Society for the Blind. She was a failed guide dog. She failed social sk she was she failed social skills. She couldn't resist other dogs. So that's a disadvantage
0: She's
1: when
0: so
1: you know
0: sweet.
1: you're taking someone like Rachel around, that's for sure. So did
0: Oh, you're very, yeah, they're very, they have to be
1: the,
0: very
1: she
0: strict
1: was
0: on that sort of thing, but
1: she was just such a fantastic dog. Do you notice much difference between Ella and Jarvis?
0: absolutely. They're like chalk and cheese. They're both very professional and keep me safe, but Ella was a very sensitive dog, and scared of a lot of things like loud noises and that. And she was very clingy to me personally, whereas Jarvis is, nothing really fazes him. He loves, everyone and everything. You could just put him in any situation and he'd be like, okay, I'm here now. What are we doing now?
1: Yeah.
0: While I know he loves me, obviously, he's, connected to all the people that love him too. But yeah, they are very different. Jarvis is always a bit of a goof, and Ella was a bit of a princess.
1: Yeah.
0: But yeah, they are
1: Ah,
0: beautiful
1: there they
0: presence
1: are.
0: in our lives, aren't
1: Oh, they're so important, yeah.
0: they?
1: Hey, Rachel, what's happening musically for you at the moment?
0: I'm still performing around the place. I did a tour around South Australia when I was 6 months pregnant, with a Christmas show. That was a lot of fun. But now I'm thinking about bringing out an album of lullabies because that's what I'm mostly singing these days.
1: That is a another brilliant idea. So we've got a podcast and lullabies. Rachel,
0: exclusive.
1: I love this. I love this. You know, I think the last time I actually spoke to you about music was when you brought out an album with covers of Beatles songs. And that would have, was that about 2014, something like that,
0: Oh
1: 2015?
0: gosh,
1: Was it that long ago?
0: yeah.
1: Was it that long ago?
0: Oh, don't tell me that.
1: Oh.
0: That's too
1: It
0: old.
1: was
0: But
1: all.
0: yeah, that would have been, unless it was the Christmas album maybe a few years ago as
1: Yeah, and
0: well.
1: I know you did, but I think the last time we've actually spoken about music, I reckon you did. Yeah. And I'm going to play, because I really loved your interpretation. I'm going to use that word, your interpretation, because this is where the emotion comes in of the title track, which was Here Comes the Sun.
2: So, I mean, that

0: that must be a song that when you're singing it, it almost gives you goosebumps.
1: Oh, I absolutely love that song, and I sort of feel like that was the theme song when my little boy Eli came along.
0: Yeah.
1: I was singing that in my head.
0: Oh, were you?
1: Yeah, you know, here comes the sun. I didn't know it was a sun.
0: No, you didn't know that at the time.
1: I didn't know, but yeah, I felt like it was.
0: Yeah. Do you have songs that you sing to him that you've got to sing before he goes to bed?
1: Oh, I mean, when is before he goes to bed? It takes 2 hours to put him to bed these days.
0: Yeah, yeah.
1: Because he's a toddler. But, I think there's always a constant one. There's Someone to Watch Over Me, I've always sung a little bit of. Over the Rainbow is a popular one.
0: Oh, yeah.
1: There's a song by Jewel that I absolutely love called Angel Standing By.
0: Oh, yes.
1: That I would love to put on an album one day.
0: That is a beautiful song. I know that song, yeah.
1: Oh, do you? Everyone does, because it's one of her earlier songs and it's just sort of stuck on an album. But, yeah, beautiful song. So, yeah, just those lovely soothing songs to try and get him to close his eyes and stay in bed.
0: Yeah. Well, with my granddaughter, we have a selection of songs. I do Jim Reeves, He'll Have to Go. And, you know, that song, Put Your Sweet Lips A Little Closer to the Phone.
1: Oh,
0: and
1: I don't know that one.
0: Yeah,
1: I have to look it up.
0: It's a ripper. And I also sing, you know, Good Night, Sweetheart.
1: Oh, yeah.
0: So, but I sing Good Night, Nora.
1: Oh, so cute. How old's Nora?
0: 3 and a half.
1: Oh, beautiful age.
0: Yeah. And, you know, it's at least 3 songs every time.
1: Oh, lovely. And what's the third one?
0: The Johnny Young song. Oh, gosh. See, you put me on the spot now here.
1: Sorry. Your interview now.
0: What's the third one? I can't even remember. She normally reminds me. She normally reminds me, yeah.
1: For you.
0: Yeah, all right. Hey, Rachel, good luck with the expo this weekend. Good, a really splendid privilege to be the ambassador. This is the 2026 Adelaide Disability and Workability Expo, which is on at the showgrounds. It starts on Friday. It's from 9 o'clock in the morning until 3 o'clock in the afternoon, and it runs Friday and Saturday. Hey, do you want to introduce Here Comes the Sun for me, Rachel?
1: Sure thing. I'd love to. And I'd love to see people at the expo. It's absolutely free. Go to adelaidedisabilityexpo.com.au for more information if you want to. And Here Comes the Sun by myself, Rachel Learcar. Thanks, Ben.

0: It's a lovely interpretation, isn't it? It's beautiful. Rachel Leocard, that was the title track from an album she brought out, I think it was 2014, 2015, which was an album exclusively of Beatles covers. In fact, Blackbird was on there, and Blackbird is one of the songs that is coming through as a frequent suggestion for our jukebox, which is this week going to be songs that celebrate birds, because with the arrival of the H5N1 bird flu, which I'm just in shock about, to be honest, the fact that it came to South Australia. Boy, I hope we can nip this in the bud quickly, because it's not a good thing. So I thought we should celebrate the bird. So we shall celebrate the bird musically tomorrow via the jukebox, looking for suggestions for bird songs, songs that feature birds in them, whether that be a particular species of bird or songs that have bird in the title, that sort of stuff. So 1300 222 891 is the number if you want to ring and suggest anything. Or you can always text 0467 922 891. K.I. Pete, I could not agree with you more, because via text he says, oh, wow, Rachel is brilliant. So talented, and what a lovely, genuine person with a beautiful voice. I wish her lots of sunshine. That is from K.I. Pete. Thank you, K.I. Pete. Actually, given that we were talking with Rachel about her beautiful dogs, and she lost Ella a couple of years ago, and Ella was a ripper, golden retriever, assistance dog, and now might be a good time to give away a couple of tickets for this really special event, which is coming up as part of Illuminate this year. So on Monday the 6th of July, and this is a pretty brave thing to do, to encourage you to take your dog for a walk at night with lots of other dogs. So it's a really good thing. I really want you to support this. And so what's happening is that on that day, the 6th of July, I am going to present the evening program from Elder Park. You won't be able to miss us, because we're right next to the RSPCA. Most of the proceeds, because you have to pay to register to do the dog walk, and for that you get a special illuminated dog collar as well. Most of the money goes to the RSPCA. And because I'm on air and I want to walk my dog, it's a bit of a challenging thing to do. So I'm going to take my dog for a walk at about 5:30 on that day. And it's dark by then. I have a corgi. I know. Wasn't my first choice, but I have grown to love that dog. I really wanted another Labrador, but I adore that dog. She talks to me all the time. So I'm going to take the corgi for a walk. Now, if you would like to join me on that walk, right, if you ring right now, 1-300-222-891, we have a pass for you. It's paid for. You get the dog collar and everything, and we'll go for a walk together. Already, Adam is coming for a walk from Woodside. So if you want to bring your dog for a walk at 5:30 on the 6th of July, I know for some of you work-wise that's going to be a challenge, but if you're not working and your dog likes going for a walk at night, and we'll go for a walk up along North Terrace to where all the Illuminate display is on, and I will probably leave you halfway because I've got to come back and talk on the wireless, but I will give one away to a caller, 1-300-222-891, and we'll give two to give away tonight. I'll give one to a texter as well. Texter number 3, okay? So 0467 922 891 is the text number. Just text, yep, want to go for a walk. And if you want to get one via the phone, 1-300-222-891. You can call right now. We'll check some weather details after this.
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0: By the way, as a result of a conversation we had last week, we were talking about board games, and we were contacted by Wade Beager, his name is, and he contacted me and said, you know, Spence, on the subject of board games, one of the biggest distributors of games in Australia, in fact in the world, is actually based in Adelaide. It's a business called Asmodee, and I'd like to know more about them. And so Wade is going to join us tonight to talk about what they do. and how it is that, that board games and other forms of games have retained their popularity. Let's do some weather details before we announce who the winners of the walk with yours truly and my Corgi Safi are via Elder Park and North Terrace. For Adelaide tomorrow, boy, I'm losing my way a bit here, aren't I? That board games and other forms of games have retained their popularity. Let's do some weather details before we announce who the winners of the walk with yours truly and my Corgi Safi are via Elder Park and North Terrace. For Adelaide tomorrow, boy, I'm losing my way a bit here, aren't I? Via Adelaide, let's hit the rewind button. Okay, here we go. For Adelaide tomorrow, which is Thursday, the 25th of June, areas of... This is for South Australia. Areas of patchy morning fog about the agricultural area. Cold at first about the Flinders, the Mid-North and the Murray districts. And some patchy frost is also forecast. Isolated showers forecast about parts of the southern coastal district and over the Nullarbor Plain. Possible isolated thunderstorms about the Flinders, southern parts of the pastoral. Maximum temperatures below average. East to southeasterly winds tending northeasterly in far western parts of the state. So we are in for a cool... Dog, a cool dog. I got dogs on the brain. A cool day in Adelaide tomorrow and a cool night tonight. 6 degrees overnight and 17 for a maximum tomorrow. Mostly sunny for Adelaide tomorrow. What about ahead? How are we looking ahead? Friday, mostly sunny and 17. Saturday, partly cloudy, 17. Cloudy on Sunday, 16. And a possible shower on Monday with 18 degrees. And overnight temperatures right through the forecast period, somewhere between 8 and 10 degrees, so chilly. In the Barossa tomorrow, 4 degrees for Nuriutpa tonight and 15 overnight. 16 for the southern part of the Fluria Peninsula. York Peninsula, around 17 degrees and cool overnight, but a sunny day forecast. Kangaroo Island, a little bit of cloud cover, around 16, 17 degrees. Cold overnight, 5 or 6 degrees for both Kingscote and Pandana. In the lower southeast tonight, 7 degrees for Mount Gambier, 15 for maximum. Coonawarra cooler, 5, 15 for top, and quite cool in the upper southeast, 3 for Keith, 15 degrees for maximum tomorrow. In the Murraylands, woohoo, Murray Bridge, you are in for a minimum of 1 degree. 16 tomorrow for the Murraylands. In the Riverlands, 17, 1 in Wakery tonight. Oh, boy. In the Mid-North, around about 4 degrees overnight, partly cloudy for most of the region, and somewhere between 14 and 18 degrees across the Mid-North tomorrow. In the Flinders, also between 14 and 18 degrees, with cool temperatures overnight. Eastern Air Peninsula, Whyalla, 16, and a minimum tonight of 7. For the upper part of Air Peninsula, Cleveland, Kimber, around about 15 degrees, 5 degrees overnight. Port Lincoln, the lower southeast, the lower Air Peninsula, I should say, around 16 degrees, but a sunny day forecast, cool tonight. West Coast, 16 and partly cloudy, around about 6 or 7 degrees tonight. The Northwest Pastoral, 3 degrees for Pukaja, but otherwise around somewhere between 5 and 8 degrees overnight, and temperatures in the mid-teens for the Northwest Pastoral. In the Northeast Pastoral, high teens for you. You might get a shower on Lee Creek.

0: And temperatures in the, under 10 degrees overnight for the entire northeast pastoral. For Broken Hill tomorrow, you're in for a cool night, 5 degrees the minimum, and a maximum of 14 degrees, and no chance of any rain. Northern Territory tomorrow, slight chance of showers over the northern Daly coastline in the morning, increasing to a slight to medium chance of showers in the northeastern part of the Arnhem during the day, possible morning fog over the Arnhem, mostly sunny elsewhere. The chance of frost around the McDonnell Ranges, light to moderate east to southeasterly winds, fresh and gusty between Elliot and Tea Tree during the morning. You know, McDonnell is an interesting name because we have Port McDonnell in South Australia, but in New Zealand, with that spelling, they pronounce that McDonnell, which always I had trouble coming to grips with. I digress. 32 for Darwin tomorrow. And a sunny day for Catherine, 31 degrees, and also mostly sunny. Tennant Creek, you're in for a sunny day, 25. Alice Springs, hooey! 1 degree at the airport, 2 degrees in town, and around about 18 degrees for a maximum tomorrow. Through the Lassiter, Hermannsburg, you've got a minimum tonight of 0, and temperatures through the Lassiter in the high teens, early 20s for tomorrow. You might get some frost in Hermannsburg. Not surprised. They've got a sunny day forecast. And sunny through the Tanami with, low 20s, mid-20s, Uendamu, an overnight minimum of around about 4 degrees. Sally from Hope Valley, do you have a corgi?
1: I do.
0: Oh, what's your corgi's name, Sally?
1: Her name is Ellie.
0: And how are, what's that, Ellie, is it?
1: Ellie, and she's 8 years old. And she's absolutely adorable.
0: How do you keep the weight off her? Because they are food obsessed, aren't they?
1: She would eat all day long if I let her. So I've just, I don't know. I mean, she gets 2 walks a day. I play with her quite a bit. She seems to be able to maintain her weight.
0: Yeah.
1: That's good.
0: Oh, that's good.
1: Yeah, look, she, honestly, she, you know, she would just eat all day if you let her.
0: 100%. Yeah. They would eat till they explode.
1: Yeah, absolutely. Yeah, just loves food.
0: So. They do, don't they? It's amazing. You
1: they
0: know,
1: do.
0: Having had Labradors previously, I thought they were food obsessed.
1: Yes. Yeah, and I've corgis, I mean, a lot of dogs do, you know, they love food, but she's obsessed. I mean, she'll, from about 4 o'clock onwards in the afternoon, she'll just sort of hover.
0: Yeah.
1: Waiting for dinner. And
0: oh, yeah.
1: I try and stretch it out a bit, but, you know, through winter it's been about 4:30 when I feed her at night, so.
0: Yeah, they know. Yeah. They can tell the time.
1: They can.
0: Yeah, yeah. No,
1: definitely.
0: No, I get a nudge on when I'm home on the weekends, but during the week when I'm at work, my wife gets a nudge on the leg with the nose around about 3:30.
1: Yes.
0: On the button, 3:30.
1: Yes.
0: Yeah. You know what time it is, don't you?
1: they do. They're amazing, actually.
0: They're great.
1: You know, she continues to surprise me with the things that she does and things she picks up on. So, yeah, they're wonderful dogs.
0: Oh, brilliant. Oh, well, I can't wait. So you're going to come for a walk with me, Sally?
1: I would love to.
0: Oh, that's fantastic. Great. I'm so excited. That is brilliant.
1: Yeah, so am I.
0: Oh, yeah, that's brilliant.
1: Yeah,
0: okay.
1: I would love to.
0: Oh, thank you, Sally. I'm really looking forward to it. Thank you so much indeed. We'll see you.
1: Yeah.
0: So I guess we'll gather around about sort of 4:15 or something like 5, something like that.
1: Okay.
0: And we'll step off around about 5 o'clock. Oh, 5:30, I should say.
1: Okay.
0: Yeah.
1: Yep, sounds lovely.
0: And we'll go for a walk. Beautiful.
1: Yeah, wonderful.
0: Thanks, Sally. See ya. Bye-bye.
1: Bye.
0: And John from Uraidler is bringing his little dog Murphy as well. John, can't wait to meet Murphy as well. Hang on, you've sent through a photograph. Hang on, where's Murphy? Okay. Oh, you make Murphy wear a silly hat. Yeah. John, we'll have words.

0: Neil Diamond, I said, at 8:45 on 891 ABC Adelaide, South Australia, Broken Hill, 105.7 ABC Radio Darwin and the Northern Territory, the evening program with Spence Denny. Gee, a lot of love for Rachel in the wake of the conversation we had between 8 and 8.30. And also some great suggestions coming through for songs that involve birds. Thank you for your help with this one because I haven't got much time to prepare. It's Wednesday already and tomorrow's the jukebox, so I've got a bit of work to do. No golf. Where are you, Paul? I need you. I don't know this. I know the Alan Parsons Project quite well, but I think it's Bill has suggested The Raven by the Alan Parsons Project on Tales of Mystery and Imagination. I don't know that song. I'm looking forward to hearing it, though, because I will look it up. And also, Jackie, I'm on the stream of text messages I'm getting about your beautiful dog, who I have met, who's getting on a bit and won't be able to make the walk. So sending a lot of love to you, Jackie, and hope your dog gets well soon, because I know he's getting on in age, but you want them as long as you can. I wish they could live forever, dogs. It's not fair. 8:49 is the time. So this was a curious way that we came to be speaking with Wade Beager. So Wade works for, I hope I get the pronunciation right here, because Wade will correct me if I'm wrong, Asmodee, which is a distributor of games based, I think, in the Netherlands. He's based in Adelaide. And we were talking about board games. And he contacted me and he said, you know, the distribution of most of those games comes out of Adelaide. His title is the Hobby Channel Manager with Asmodee. G'day, Wade. How are you going?
1: G'day, Spence. Nice to speak with you. I'm well, thank you.
0: How did I go with it? Is it Asmodee?
1: It is Asmodee. Yes, it is indeed. It's actually a French publisher and distributor.
0: Oh, French, is it? Okay.
1: Yeah.
0: Okay. Oh, yes, it is too now. I looked it up on the night, but I haven't looked it up since. But it's spelt Asmodee, isn't it? A-S-M-O-D-E-E.
1: It is, yes. We double-checked the pronunciation when our business in Adelaide was acquired, but it's certainly Asmodee.
0: Okay, so how did that come to pass? What was the business that Asmodee took over?
1: So it's called VR Distribution. Started in 2013, and I joined in 2014 myself, actually as a video game distributor originally. But then at some point we started bringing in some board games to distribute and started to expand from there. And then certainly through COVID, it just exploded.
0: I was going to ask about that. Is that a big part of the reason that board games have had this sort of resurrected popularity?
1: I think certainly the resurgence through COVID really drove it because people are looking for ways to interact and stay at home and, you know, bring people together, I guess, without being able to go out. So that it really exploded from then. But also trading card games have been a big part of it as well.
0: Okay, so tell me how it is that Asmodee comes to be such a big player in this market.
1: Asmodee itself started in France in 1995, and then it started to expand with some acquisitions and mergers. And now there's about 30 studios that Asmodee owns throughout the world, operating in 22 different countries, and it's just expanded from there.
0: And how significant is the Adelaide operation?
1: We would be probably very close to the largest board game distributor in the country, and we distribute both to Australia and New Zealand, board games, trading card games, collectibles. And it all comes from here in Adelaide.
0: Yeah, how do developers of board games and trading games and RPGs and things like that come to the attention of someone like Asmodee?
1: Like new games, you mean?
0: Yeah. So how is it that someone who's developing a game, or are they developed in house? You tell me how it works.
1: Well, it's both. So Asmodee has acquired a lot of studios. So Asmodee, we develop and create new board games and tabletop games ourselves, and then sometimes independent publishers that make their first game or two will approach someone like Asmodee, just saying, we'd love you guys to publish and distribute the game.
0: What are the big movers at the moment?
1: In terms of games, look, there's such a wide variety because you've got the hobby-specific games like Catan and Ticket to Ride, which are sort of entry-level Euro strategy games that are just huge, and they have been for a long time. Catan's been out since 1995, and it sells countless millions of copies around the world.
0: Really?
1: Yeah,
0: And
1: and
0: see,
1: then there's lots of party games as well.
0: I've never even heard of Catan.
1: You'd be surprised. You can be out, and you speak to someone and you say you sell board games. They're like, "Oh, you mean like Scrabble and Monopoly?" And a lot of people are still unaware that there's a huge range of games out there. Like ourselves from Adelaide, we distribute probably 4,000 plus different board games.
0: How many?
1: Over 4,000.
0: 4,000?
1: Yeah. Yep.
0: What? How do you find a market for all of those?
1: Well, it's there's a few, probably a couple of thousand different retailers, and some are quite niche, and yeah, it's
0: So just for my benefit, how does Catan work? Because the only ones I can think of are things like Monopoly, Scrabble, and what is Catan about? What's the end game in Catan? Give me Catan for beginners.
1: So Catan is probably one of our top-selling games. Essentially, it's like a resource management and trading and a bit of negotiation game where you have to expand your settlements, and the goal primarily is to get 10 victory points, and you earn them by upgrading your settlements into cities and earning milestone cards and stuff like that.
0: And what about things like Dungeons and Dragons? Is that part of your bailiwick as well?
1: It is indeed, yep. We do what we sub-distribute Dungeons and Dragons, and that's been massive as well. A lot of Dungeons and Dragons books, a lot of hobby stores have rooms specific to run Dungeons and Dragons campaigns, and that's been growing as well.
0: And because I know my son is into Dungeons and Dragons, which I don't know, kind of concerns me, but I guess it shouldn't really.
1: No, not at all. It's a fantastic role-playing game.
0: And as a teenager, he was into things like magic cards. Is magic cards part of your stable as
1: It
0: well?
1: is. Yep. We distribute that as well. That comes from the same company as Dungeons and Dragons, and Magic is huge. Trading card games in general have exploded in the last few years, and Magic is certainly one of them. And they release a new set every couple of months these days.
0: All right. And what about your job, Wade? You're the hobby channel manager. I've never spoken to a hobby channel manager before. What do you do?
1: So I guess hobby differentiates itself from mass market, so the big box sort of retailers. So I look after the independent stores, the hobby stores that are generally board game stores. They sell TCGs, they have miniatures, and they create a community and bring people together. So we look after that category of stores. And also with trading card games, there's something called organized play. And we promote that and try and get more people into the different TCGs we do, including Star Wars Unlimited, Magic the Gathering, and other ones like that.
0: Okay. And how many people work for Asmodee in Adelaide?
1: When I started, there was about five of us, and I think there's 87 or so now.
0: 87. Good
1: Yeah, something
0: heaven.
1: like that. I'd have to double check with HR, but I think it's certainly over 80.
0: I'd never even heard
1: So
0: of Asmodee, and it's a major employer. Well, major, but it's a significant employer.
1: it's quite large. The warehouse itself is about 7,000 square meters just by itself.
0: Good grief. Well, Wade, you have introduced me to a part of Adelaide I previously had no idea about, so I appreciate that very much. Thank you, mate.
1: Not a problem. Thank you for your time.
0: Okay, Wade Beager, who is the hobby channel manager with Asmodee. Who knew?

0: Rod Stewart, that is Maggie May. We're about a minute away from the news at 9 o'clock. You might have heard news today that Daryl Braithwaite has decided to step away, retire from live performance. He's announced he is stepping down from the stage. One of the quotes from Daryl is he would love to continue singing, but a medical issue has made it difficult to breathe while he is singing. And so many of his musical colleagues have paid tribute, including Jimmy Barnes. He's only 77, and what an incredible career he has had, Daryl Braithwaite. So I'm going to play Daryl. In fact, why don't you suggest which Daryl Braithwaite song I play? Not the horses, okay? I guess I can't rule it out. But you suggest a Braithwaite or Sherbert song I should play. And we're going to speak to a super fan, someone who just adores Daryl Braithwaite, after the news at 9, which it is now time for.
1: Have your say, Darwin.
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6: ABC News, good evening. I'm William Howard Evans. Endangered Australian wildlife could be at risk after the H5 bird flu reached the mainland. Frances Du has more.
7: Bird flu has been detected in South Australia, marking the country's third confirmed case of the H5 strain. It was recorded in a migratory bird on the Fleurieu Peninsula. Two birds are confirmed to have had the disease near the town of Esperance on Western Australia's south coast, and another suspected case has been located 700 kilometres away near Dunsborough. Conservationists are worried the virus could spread to mammals that scavenge on birds. Tasmanian devils, quolls and numbats are all at risk. Sea lion and elephant seal colonies around the globe have been ravaged as the deadly strain continues to spread.
6: One Nation leader Pauline Hanson has defended her party's newest MP after he voted in favour with the Greens and Teals to wind back fuel tax credits for big mining companies. Yesterday, independent Nicolette Buller called to cap the subsidy on the fuel excise for businesses who use heavy machinery and redirect those savings to renewable energy projects. David Farley voted in favour of the amendment, which was ultimately defeated. Senator Hanson has told Sky News she's since met with Mr. Farley twice and he's told her the vote was a mistake.
8: I said, David, next week I will actually give you one of the staff out of my office or out of the other senators to try and help you get through next week. It is extremely hard. My member makes one mistake which doesn't change the vote. You know, give us a bit of slack with this, please.
6: The Victorian Liberal Party is in chaos after an MP claimed they were assaulted by a member of their own party room. Meg Whitfield reports.
9: The ABC understands an MP brought a complaint to opposition leader Jess Wilson's office to allege they were assaulted by another Liberal MP at a community event in May. The MP then reported their allegation to Victoria Police earlier this month. Police say the investigation into the incident is ongoing. The accused MP is actively considering defamation action against their colleague over the claim, which they strenuously deny. The ABC has chosen not to name the MPs. Both have declined to comment. Ms. Wilson's office has been contacted.
6: Headline inflation has eased more than expected in May. Figures from the Australian Bureau of Statistics show the Consumer Price Index rose 4% in the 12 months to May, down from 4.2% in April. The trimmed mean, a measure of underlying inflation preferred by the Reserve Bank, rose to 3.6% in May from 3.4% in the year to April. The Reserve Bank targets inflation between 2 and 3% and will next meet in August. Researchers want more information after Victorian health authorities warned of a

0: potent sedative detected in vape products. The Department of Health says it's found the product, a powerful anaesthetic that can cause rapid onset sleep sedation, confusion, vomiting and loss of consciousness in a number of products. It warns illicit vapes sold as space oil, K-pods or space vapes may contain the substance. Deakin University's Dr. James Martin is a leading researcher in the illicit nicotine trade and says there's little information about the product.
1: We don't know if it was sold in a tobacconist, sold as a nicotine-containing vape, or if it was sold by essentially a drug dealer with someone who knew that it potentially had this drug in it.
0: The UN's nuclear agency has signalled Iranian nuclear sites will be visited by inspectors as the US president faces growing pressure to end the war with Iran. Here's Patricia Tiano.
2: Despite contradictory remarks from the US and Iran, International Atomic Energy Agency head Rafael Grossi says a memorandum of understanding has been signed by both presidents.
3: This is going to happen, of course, if they want to comply.
2: Since Israel launched a 12-day war on Iran in 2025, the IAEA has been banned from visiting Iranian enrichment sites. Tehran says its program is peaceful, though it's the only country known to have uranium enriched up to 60% purity without a weapons program. It comes as pressure mounts on U.S. President Donald Trump, with the Senate passing a resolution directing him to end hostilities or seek congressional authorization.
0: Meanwhile, Qatar's prime minister says the Gulf state will resume normal liquefied natural gas production within a few weeks. Minister Sheikh Mohammed bin Abdulrahman Al Thani has told the Financial Times that establishing a hotline between the US and Iran is essential. ABC News.
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6: 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Or maybe the Thai festival, which would suck because my Thai wife loves that one. She goes off.
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7: We're on a mission. There's some really good suggestions that have come through for Daryl Braithwaite songs to play. And the one that I'd like to play, there's a couple of suggestions which have been doubled up. Summer Love is a fairly common theme that's coming through. Daryl's version of You're My World, I don't know if I can play that, given that it's a Cilla Black song written by the Beatles. I like the Cilla Black version. So that would spoil it for me if I played Daryl Braithwaite, but thank you. Old Sid, that's a great suggestion, Deb. Thank you. Anybody seen Old Sid around? But a suggestion that has come through is one that I really want to play, but I can't find it. I'm having trades. It's not an oft-heard Sherbet song. So if I can find it in time, we will give it a run, okay? I won't tell you what it is at the moment because I want it to be a surprise. So we'll see how we go. 9:07. If you're wondering what I'm talking about, maybe you've only just turned the radio on. So Daryl Braithwaite today announced that at the age of 77, that he has an issue with breathing and singing. And so it's a medical condition. I'm not sure what the circumstances are. But he has decided to hang up his microphone and he's not going to do any live performance anymore, which would be a very difficult thing to give away, wouldn't it? When you've had a lifetime of being such a respected performer and really having a good time. I've got to say, I've always enormously envious of anybody who has the courage and the talent to stand in front of a group of complete strangers and let them judge what you do via your singing talent. It's just an extraordinary skill. I really, really admire people who have that courage and talent to be able to stand on stage and sing. It's a good thing. And once you've, you know, achieved that goal, to then give it away must be a very difficult thing. And so that's what Daryl Braithwaite has decided to do today. So we are going to speak with a Daryl Braithwaite superfan. You may also fall into that category. You've got a story about Daryl Braithwaite. Maybe you've met him, had something to do with him. Love to hear from you. 1-300-222-891. 9:08. In the meantime, in fact, you know, I got a call from Tom last week, and I will do this. Tom rang with a couple of jukebox suggestions. One of the suggestions he came up with, which was a ripper, was Australian bands that have achieved success overseas. Now, Sherbet, I think they had a crack overseas, but they didn't really get all that far. But there are some Australian bands who have done very well overseas. Even though these kids were from the UK, we claim as Australian, and they certainly did all right.

0: 11 past nine, the Bee Gees, Spicks and Specks. We will do that as a jukebox one night, one Thursday. We'll do Australian bands that have had success overseas. That'll be one into the future. This week we are doing birds. We are going to celebrate the bird via music tomorrow night for the jukebox in the wake of the news that the H5N1 bird flu virus has been found in South Australia and also in Western Australia. I think we need to celebrate the bird. So any song that has a bird in the title or refers to a bird or something like that, please send your suggestions through. There's some great suggestions. Thank you. 0467 922 891. Did Sherbet ever do a song about the bird, about birds? Or Daryl? Oh, I can't think of one. Alice, if anyone's going to know, it's going to be Alice James. She is a Daryl Braithwaite super fan, ex-Adelaide gal. Hello, Alice.
1: Hello. Some prefer to call me Daryl Braithwaite Nuffy.
0: Did they do a bird song at all? I can't think of
1: one. I know we definitely had one about horses, if that helps.
0: Yeah, not quite. We all know that one, Alice, don't we? Why are you a Daryl Braithwaite Nuffy?
1: It all started when I was about 13 and I was working in a music venue that also served, I was working illegally, in a music venue that served meals and you could watch artists play. And Daryl came in and I stood open mouthed as he performed thinking, wow, this man is probably the best live act I've ever seen. But he also was the nicest man I've ever served. And so it just went hand in hand and I thought, I love this man.
0: Yeah, that makes a difference when they're a nice person, doesn't it?
1: He was so lovely, and we served some real not.

0: lovely people, if you will. So it was a really, really nice juxtaposition.
1: Okay. So how did a 13-year-old Alice progress to being a super fan?
0: I just started following around the circuits and I'd put all these shows in my diary, and this is definitely off the record, but I managed to score myself a fake ID purely not to go out clubbing like lots of my friends, but I wanted to go to the pubs just to see Dale Braithwaite.
1: Okay.
0: So there were a few nights where I would go to the pub purely by myself. Just to see Daryl.
1: Just to see Daryl. Okay. Right. I don't know where to take this.
0: Well, then he surprised me at my 21st and actually turned up free of charge to perform two songs at my 21st.
1: At your 21st? What, at home?
0: We had it in a little venue and I didn't know he was coming. I had gone, he'd promised me since I knew him as a 13-year-old that he would turn up to my 21st. We always joked about it. When it came around to the time, it was my 21st, I went through the right channels. I didn't want to make him awkward and I called his manager. But the quote to get Daryl Braithwaite to perform at a party was obviously too much money for me to
1: How much was it?
0: Oh, 10 grand.
1: If you
0: Yeah. And that was back in the day. I'm now much older. And
1: yeah.
0: So then we didn't pursue it at all, but my dad managed to call him, just found his number and managed to get in contact with him and said, hey, I know you can't perform, but can you please just record a video message for her that we can play on the night? And Daryl said, what are you talking about? I've promised that girl for 7 years I'd perform at her 21st. I'm going to be there.
1: Wow. Was it in Adelaide?
0: So he came free of charge. No, it was in Melbourne.
1: Yeah.
0: My family's from Melbourne, but he came free of charge. We just had to give a bit of cash to his band members and surprise me and played Horses and One Summer.
1: Oh, no.
0: Yeah. So you have no idea. Like, I was standing my 21st or surrounded by my friends and family, and I look up and Daryl Braithwaite is on stage.
1: Good grief.
0: I've had a baby. I've been proposed to, but I think it was probably still one of the greatest moments of my life.
1: And have you named any of your children after a Sherbet or Braithwaite song?
0: I did float maybe calling the baby Daryl, but it actually didn't really go.
1: Didn't work.
0: I've got a dad called Darren. We thought it might be a bit too close.
1: Okay. All right. So I'm trying to track down what I think is a lovely song. When I mentioned we were going to talk to you, I gave our listeners a chance to suggest a Braithwaite song to play.
0: Yep.
1: And one of the songs that has been suggested is one I have not heard for a long time, but a listener says, I named my first child Cassandra. After a Sherbet song, and I would love to hear that. I have not. Cassandra is a lovely song, and I have not heard that for a long time.
0: Yeah, he hasn't played that in years. I don't know if I've even ever heard him play that.
1: Do it live?
0: No, never heard him play Cassandra live.
1: You're kidding me. All right.
0: No.
1: Well, I've got Kishi working like, you know, the one-armed paper hanger out there at the moment, trying to track down Cassandra. I had a number of suggestions. I mean, Summer Love came through first time. The Horses, of course. I mean, the horses has become anthemic, hasn't it?
0: It absolutely has.
1: Put Horses aside. If there was one Daryl Braithwaite song you could take to a desert island, which would it be?
0: As the Days Go By. I don't even need to think about it.
1: Really?
0: Yeah, I just love it. But also he did an acoustic album called Lemon Tree, and there's a song on that called Old Sid.
1: Oh, yeah.
0: And it is so beautiful. The way he sings that, it just makes me so happy.
1: It does too. In fact, that was going to be the next choice. But,
0: really?
1: But yeah, because someone suggested Old Sid, and I love that song. That's
0: it's
1: a great
0: beautiful.
1: Song, yeah.
0: Do you know what? He has the most amazing voice. He can sing pretty much anything, and seeing him live get those high notes – still at the age he is. I only saw him maybe 2 months ago, and I said to my partner today, I said, I'm just so sad I didn't know that was the last time we were going to see him play. Because it would have just made my... But anyway.
1: Yeah, you know.
0: The way he was hitting the high notes still 2 months ago, it was like his voice almost aged better.
1: Mm. You know, my favourite waste of time, Paul Gough, who I work with, he actually played some songs to me, and a couple of weeks ago, right? He's away at the moment, and he played me a song, and he said, "Have a guess who this is." And I thought, "Oh gosh, I don't know. It's, I don't know. It sounds like a sort of almost like a sort of a young Jason Mraz or something like that. And he said, that's Darryl Braithwaite. And then he played another one. So he actually could alter his voice very, very easily, couldn't he?
0: Absolutely. Even his one of his most recent tracks, Love Songs, that was written as a demo for Pink.
1: You're kidding.
0: And Darryl recorded that and they sent it over to Pink and he just did it as a favour to be like, this is what it could sound like. And he did it so well that all the producers said, do you know what? Actually, I think that's your song now.
1: Mm.
0: Well, and he released it during COVID and it actually broke heaps of records.
1: You know, one of the suggestions that was sent through to me was You're My World, which is a tough song to sing because originally written by the Beatles and done by Cilla Black. But he does pull it off, doesn't he?
0: There's not a song he can't sing. I know I'm biased, but he's genuinely the best ever.
1: Oh, how's your life going to be now, Alice, that Darryl's not a part of your life?
0: I put up a photo today on Instagram and my partner, he joined into the Darryl Braithwaite love because I've only been with him 4 years. So he knew how much I loved Darryl when I got together with him.
1: Right.
0: And I had footage of him at his first Darryl concert. And I think because I'd talked it up so much and he knew how much I loved him, I panned from Darryl and I went on to my partner and my partner was just burst into tears.
1: Oh, yeah.
0: And it was such a nice moment.
1: You're having an affair.
0: I know.
1: Gosh, have you had much contact from him, you know, since that 21st? I mean, do you know, when you pass in the street or when you go to a concert, does he say, g'day, how you going?
0: Well, because I worked at the music venue, I actually became really good friends with his lighting guy, Brad. And so when I was sneaking into venues and stuff, Brad would get me in. And so every time I went to a concert, now I see Brad, the lighting guy. And so he would always, you know, take me backstage so I could say hi to Darryl. And, you know, Darryl got to hold my new baby recently.
1: Oh.
0: So it was really nice. Yeah, we did create a bit of a friendship and my dad's become quite close with him as well. So, and he's a Collingwood supporter. I'm a Collingwood supporter.
1: Oh, like no, this was going so well.
0: My friend messaged me today and she saw my post about how sad I was about Darryl retiring. And she said, this is definitely the weirdest thing about you, but also the thing I love most about you.
1: Yeah. Oh, well, that's a lovely way of putting it, isn't it? Yeah.
0: I just love him. He's so good.
1: Yeah. I saw him a couple of times in Melbourne. I saw Sherbet a couple of times in Melbourne. And the last time I saw him perform was actually at a Royal Flying Doctor Service ball. And and he was actually here with Renee Geyer.
0: Yeah, beautiful. Midnight Train to Georgia.
1: And they sang together. And boy, oh boy, don't those voices work with each other?
0: I feel like he would have the higher pitched voice than her.
1: Yeah, no,
0: you're
1: probably right. Yeah, you're probably right.
0: Did you ever see him just as Darryl?
1: I can't remember. I don't think so. I don't think I've ever seen him do a solo performance.
0: Right. No, it was just one of a kind. And he'd come out only ever wearing a black T-shirt.
1: Yeah.
0: And he'd take the microphone out of the stand, so he'd just hold the top half of the pole. And even the last performance, he was still jumping up on that edge of the speaker and, like, holding the pole out to the audience. Horses would go for about 14 minutes.
1: Yeah.
0: He'd do encores. He just was a real showman.
1: Oh, gosh. What do you know about the medical condition that's made him have to make this decision?
0: Yeah, I don't know anything. And I'm just really sad because it has become, you know, so urgent that I don't know anything and I'm just sad about it.
1: Yeah.
0: But I just hope he's going to be okay and, you know, have a great retirement.
1: Yeah. Have you sought counselling?
0: I'm thinking about it, yeah. a few deep breaths today, a few wines.
1: Yeah. Have you managed to document just how many times you've seen Darryl and Sherbet perform?
0: I was thinking about that. I never saw Sherbet because I'm only 34, but I reckon I saw Darryl. So I've been loving him for 20 years and I reckon I saw him at least 3 to 4 times a year. So we're going between like 60 to 80 times, I reckon.
1: Yeah. Okay. So plenty of times. Yeah.
0: Too many, some would say.
1: That does put you in the super fan category. And which was the music venue you were working at as a 13-year-old?
0: It no longer exists. It's called Capers, and it was in Hawthorne in Melbourne.
1: Yeah.
0: And it was just a venue where people would come have a 3-course meal, but also see acts like James Rain, Russell Morris,

0: Al Braithwaite, Glenn Shorrock, and it was the best time. It's actually sad nothing really like that exists anymore.
1: Yeah, well, the music scene in that time in Melbourne was just the best. It was so
0: Every
1: good.
0: weekend, there was
1: Yeah.
0: like, oh, I was like, who are the Black Sorrows? And Dad was like, oh my God, no, they're so cool. Like,
1: You know, funnily enough, I've got the telly on in the studio at the moment, and they're running the story about Daryl's announcement. And there's all this footage. It's that footage of him in Antarctica,
0: yeah.
1: that picture. So that it was from what I'm led to believe, it was actually while he was on that cruise ship, because he was performing on that cruise ship, that he made the decision.
0: Yeah, he said today in an interview, and I've only heard him do one interview, but he said he came off stage and he'd forgotten to play How's That? And it kind of rattled him a little bit. And so he went back on and played that. And then he just made the decision after that show. He thought, I'm going out with a high, and that's it.
1: Yeah. Well, I'm sorry for your loss, Alice.
0: Thank you. I know we're in mourning for a while, but we're
1: Okay.
0: black.
1: You'll be okay. Now, hey, guess what?
0: What?
1: We got Cassandra.
0: No
1: Yeah.
0: way.
1: Hey, do you want to be a radio DJ and
0: Yeah.
1: intro Cassandra by Sherbet?
0: Hey, everyone in Adelaide, thanks so much for listening to ABC Adelaide. Here with Spence, we're going to play Cassandra by Sherbet. Turn it up.

0: That is a truly beautiful song, and I have not heard that for such a long time. At 28 past nine, we're a couple of minutes away from the news at 9:30. Chrissy, hello.
1: Hi, how are you going?
0: I'm going okay. Thank you for that suggestion. So you named your daughter after that song.
1: Yeah. She's 47, just 3rd of June, so yeah, I love that song.
0: It is such a good song. So I didn't actually fully appreciate the song was that old.
1: Oh, yeah.
0: Yeah? It's been around for a little while.
1: Oh, yeah. Oh, I just got tears in my eyes when I heard it.
0: Oh, that's lovely, isn't it? That's what music does. We talked about the emotion of music with Rachel earlier, and that's what it can do, isn't it?
1: Yep. It brings back lots of good memories.
0: Yeah. Oh, that's lovely. Yeah.
1: I really appreciate it. Thank you so much.
0: No problem. And where's Cassandra living now?
1: She lives in Adelaide at Christie's Beach, and I live in Port Pirie.
0: Okay. All right. Yeah. Did you ring her up and tell her that we're going to play Cassandra?
1: Oh, she's gone out to dinner.
0: Oh, no.
1: she's gone out to dinner.
0: Yeah. Well, you know what you can do? You can go to the ABC Listen app, and you can go to tonight's program. And you can listen back to the whole thing, or you can scroll through to the time when we're talking about Daryl, how big a fan was Alice? Boy, oh boy!
1: Yeah, she was great.
0: Yeah, she's a big fan.
1: I remember seeing Sherbet in Rymal Park back when I was about 15, and he had an emerald green velvet suit on, and it was summer.
0: Of course, they did.
1: It was brilliant. Yeah.
0: Hey, Chrissy, thanks for your suggestions. Lovely song. Thank you for the reminder.
1: Okay.
0: Thank you so much
1: indeed. Thank you so much.
0: See ya. Bye for now.
1: See ya.
0: The news is not too far away here on 891 ABC Adelaide, South Australia, Broken Hill and the Northern Territory. The Jukebox tomorrow night. Keep your suggestions coming. Songs that involve birds. Phil Clark, after the news.
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4: ABC News, good evening. I'm William Howard Evans. Nine Newspapers is reporting Today Show co-host Carl Stefanovic is set to leave the Nine Network following a podcast interview with British far-right figure Tommy Robinson. Sam Wilkinson reports.
5: The Nine Network's decision comes at the end of a tumultuous day for Carl Stefanovic. Last night he released the latest episode of his independent podcast, which featured an hour-long interview with Tommy Robinson. He co-founded the far-right English Defence League movement and is one of the most divisive anti-immigration voices in the UK. By mid-morning, the podcast was gone, with no explanation why. Stefanovic's contract with the Nine Network is worth millions of dollars and was due to expire at the end of the year. He joined the network as a reporter in 2000 and became host of the breakfast TV program Today in 2005.
4: Conservationists fear bird flu may be more widespread than the confirmed cases suggest after a new detection in South Australia. The state is the second in the country to report the H5 strain, with one bird testing positive from the Fleurieu Peninsula. There are now three confirmed cases nationally, with another suspected case in Western Australia awaiting CSIRO confirmation. Invasive Species Council Policy Director Carol Booth says the distance between cases suggests a larger outbreak.
6: That's not good news. I mean, I think there's something like 3,000 kilometres separating these detections. And obviously there's a lot of coastline out there that probably doesn't have any surveillance. So I imagine we haven't found all the cases.
4: The head of Australia's domestic spy agency, Mike Burgess, has defended resourcing decisions in the years before the Bondi Beach terrorist attack. Defence and national security correspondent Tom Lowry has the details.
7: Resourcing at ASIO has come under scrutiny in the months since the Bondi terror attack, including at the Royal Commission into anti-Semitism and social cohesion. It has focused on decisions made years prior to the attack, as counter-terror became less of a concern and counter-espionage rose as a priority. ASIO Director General Mike Burgess has used his annual threat assessment to push back on criticism, arguing the agency is constantly dealing with multiple threats at once. He warned Australia is facing an unprecedented number of threats, with an unprecedented cumulative level of harm.
4: Australia's headline inflation rate has eased, but underlying price pressures are picking up. The consumer price index rose 4% in the year to May, down from 4.2% in April, but the trim mean measure rose to 3.6%. Federal Treasurer Jim Chalmers says the conflict in the Middle East is flowing through to the economy. AMP Chief Economist Shane Oliver says that is one of a few factors adding to inflation pressures.
8: But it is a bit broader than that. We're already seeing upwards pressure on home building costs before the war came along, and more broadly, we're already seeing upwards pressure on inflation. So it's partly true, and it's certainly a factor, but I think the problem has been broader than just the global events in the Middle East.
4: Oman has opened two temporary shipping routes in the Strait of Hormuz, north and south of the existing shipping lane. The Gulf Arab state says they will be used to facilitate the safe passage of vessels departing the region. Oman has confirmed no tolls will be imposed on ships transiting the strait, in line with the outcome of recent talks between the US and Iran. Meanwhile, the head of the UN's nuclear agency says inspectors will visit Iranian nuclear sites. Earlier this week, Iran said UN inspectors were not scheduled to examine sites bombed by the US last year, despite conflicting comments from US Vice President J.D. Vance. Probes from the International Atomic Energy Agency confirming the status of Iran's nuclear stockpile are seen as key to any peace deal. IAEA Director General Rafael Grossi says inspections will happen. It's only a matter of when.
9: This has been signed, has been agreed. Paragraph 8 of this Memorandum of Understanding says explicitly the nuclear activities that are going to be carried out with regards to the nuclear material facilities will be supervised by the IAEA.
4: And in sport, Rabbitohs coach Wayne Bennett has dismissed the NRL club's injury issues as bad luck and nothing to do with their training venue. Latrell Mitchell tore his calf at training on Monday, joining teammates Campbell Graham and Talanoa Penatani on the sidelines with soft tissue injuries. You're up to date with the latest ABC News.
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2: And hello and how are you? Philip Clark with you on ABC Radio. This is Nightlife. It's Wednesday night, middle of the week. How have you been travelling today? Thanks for dropping in. It's the first hour of the program. 6 past 8 in Western Australia, 24 to 10 in South Australia and the Territory. And we are everywhere around the country. Shouldn't be any transmission problems tonight. No maintenance scheduled. So we're right across the country in every nook and cranny, right across the Pacific as well, courtesy of Radio Australia. So at 6 past 10 in Port Moresby, in Tuvalu, Fiji and Kiribati at 6 past midnight, in Tonga and Samoa at 6 past 1, 6 past 11 in Honiara and Port Vila. And, of course, all the way around the world, courtesy of the internet, as we know, you can listen to Nightlife. You can listen to Nightlife in France, where it is so hot that they believe records will be broken again today. They've already had the hottest June day ever in London yesterday as this heat dome sits over Europe. So hot where they are, not where we are, I know. One listener saying there was a discussion last night about energy and all of that on the program, which there was, including nuclear power solutions. Coincidentally, the same night, the news from France included reporting of the shutdown of nuclear power plants due to cooling problems, which is resulting from the warmer than normal water, apparently. As the song goes, isn't it ironic? I don't know whether it is ironic. It's coincidental, I suppose, but whatever. All right, we've got lots on tonight, so I hope you can stay with us. First up, it's A Bug's Life. We've got, remember Tanya Latty? She was terrific. She's back. She's the Professor of Entomology at the University of Sydney. And I'll be speaking to Professor Latty about insects. If you've got any questions about insects, I mean, have them ready and give us a call. 1-300-800-222 is my number. You can text us 0467-922-702. Let's get off all the issues in this country which are causing us all sorts of grief and talk about matters much closer to home, indeed your home. That is the number of insects in your home as well. So that's in our first hour, by the way. Remember, if you want to listen to our podcast, the easiest way to do it is via the ABC Listen app. Lots of things up there. I've put that discussion about Chinese Australia up there and historical research into the history of the Chinese in Australia. We've also I've put the discussion with Tony Wood from the Grattan Institute about renewables and the electricity grid, which was kind of like a report card of where are we at with electricity in this country? Where's the transition going? And are we really going to be able to be a renewable-only country in terms of electricity? It's complicated, but it's all up there on our podcast. So grab them through the ABC Listen app. Just put Nightlife into the search bar and away you go. Or you could stream them from our website, abc.net.au/nightlife. Lots of great stuff up there. All right. In fact, if you were listening last night, this is a little bit of what Tony Wood had to say.
3: So today we've got to the point where a bit over 40% of our electricity comes from wind and solar. As you said in your introduction, big stuff, small stuff. Coal gradually has been closing down. South Australia closed its last coal-fired power station in 2017. It still gets electricity from Victoria when it needs it. Otherwise, it produces wind energy, and when it's got plenty of wind, it sends it back the other way to Victoria. So we've got a big grid in Australia, big country, small population. From north of Queensland to the southern part of Tasmania to the west of South Australia, it's one of the biggest interconnected grids in the world.
2: WA is not connected, as we know.
3: WA is not connected. It's in the southwest. It's got an interconnected system there, but it's only the southwest. And then more remote areas tend to be far more difficult in terms of having to transmit electricity over long distances. So they tend to be much smaller power stations and more localised in the remote parts of Western Australia. And to be fair, some parts of Western North Queensland. So that's a very interesting system, but it's being challenged by how, when people thought this was going to be easy, just build more solar farms and have solar on rooftops and more wind farms, that's proving to be harder than we thought.
2: Tony Wood. Anyway, there's more of that there on our podcast, so check it out. All right, first up tonight, we're going to talk about insects. What do you do when there's an ant, fly or spider scuttling around in your home? I bet you panic. Most people, I don't know. I, I'm not saying I panic, but I usually take some action about it, which may not be the best approach. I don't know. My guest, Dr. Tanya Latty from the University of Sydney, is an expert entomologist who argues that we should be being considerably kinder to the bugs that come into our homes, because in nearly every instance there are no risks to us, they're minding their own business, and instead are an important part of the ecosystem. All right, well, here are out, and before we reach for the can of insect spray, okay? If you've got questions about insects in our first hour, then your calls and comments welcome. 1300 800 222, or you can text me on 0467 922 702. Second hour of the program, Nightlife News Breakdown, led tonight by Mark Kenny. Mark, we're looking at the latest inflation figures and also the Liberal Party backlash over Angus Taylor's failure yesterday. He was tying himself in knots, deciding whether he was for or against multiculturalism. So we'll have a chat about that. Ian Verringer on business, indeed, and including the disastrous state of accounting firm KPMG. How can it survive would be the operative question, you'd think. So we'll talk some more about that. Is sugar as bad as we hear? It certainly gets a bad rap, sugar. I'll talk to Dr. Emily Leeming later at King's College London about sugar's bad reputation and why it's not entirely fair to demonise it the way that some people do. Why don't you make tonight a night for you to win the mighty challenge to fridge magnets up for grabs, and in issues of the day, there's plenty of things around, aren't there? Should there be a mandated 2 hours off in the middle of Friday to watch the Socceroos? I was talking to two school kids coming home today. I said, is the school giving you time off on Friday to watch the Socceroos? Yeah, they said, yeah, no worries. So there you are. I wonder whether that's the case in your neck of the woods. Thank you for the texts. Remember, you can always send us a text, 0467 922 702. It's so hot in France that records are being broken. So what? Says my texture. Gets so hot here that records melt. Oh, yeah. Hum-de-dum. All right. No more French fries jokes, please. No, we've got enough of them. Thank you, Jane. John in Hobart, who was the first cab off the rank with all of that. All right. So it's all coming up. 1-300-800-222 is my number. I'd love you to be part of it tonight.
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2: Hey, if there's an insect in your house, creepy crawlies, what's your first reaction? For many of us, of course, you reach out and squash it, don't you? Whack it with a bit of a newspaper. If a newspaper, you've still got one of those in your house, or a slipper or a tea towel or whatever else is around, or maybe you spray it. My guest tonight would like to say, wag a finger, I think, and say, hang on, don't do that. Don't do that. See, I'm joined once again in the Nightlife studios by Dr. Tanya Latty. Now, as you know, Dr. Latty was with us a while back and was so interesting about the subject of ants that we thought we had to hear more. So Tanya Latty is an Associate Professor of Entomology at the University of Sydney. Tanya, good evening to you. Welcome back.
4: Yeah, thanks for having me back.
2: Great to have you back. I'd like to say you scuttled in, but that's that'd be unfair. That's terribly unfair.
4: No, I'm happy with that.
2: Most of it. I think it's funny, isn't it? Because even though they're everywhere, omnipresent, a lot of us, you know, people don't mind birds. They love birds, you know, and people like most animals, actually. But insects get a bad rap.
4: Right, which is...
2: Why is that, do you think? What?
4: I don't know. And it's strange because insects are animals. So, you know, more than 75% of animal species are actually insects. So I would argue you cannot call yourself an animal lover if you don't love insects, because on average, everything's basically an insect.
2: Yeah.
4: I think we get socialized out of loving insects as we get older. You know, if you go to kids and show them a really cool giant stick insect or a giant burrowing cockroach, the kids get excited. They'll touch them. They'll talk about them. But as they get older, I think the adults in their life start saying, oh, you know, that's creepy, it's gross, it's dirty. And none of that is true. They're not creepy or gross or dirty.
2: No.
4: But we internalize that as we get older. And then we start to move away from insects, which is a great shame because they are fascinating.
2: Yeah. No, I know, you're right about that. When my girls were small, when they were little girls, I used to pick up beetles often, and you know, and because I don't have a phobia about it. I mean, I'm okay with them, and let them crawl over my hands or whatever. And I would, you know, give them. I don't mean ladybirds, but you know, big Christmas beetles and things like that, which and they were fine with it then. But The adults don't. I mean, if you handed one to an adult now, they would recoil, wouldn't they?
4: Some adults. A lot of adults will.
2: I know you wouldn't.
4: I'd be really excited if someone just came up and handed me a random beetle. But I think it's also a matter of taking that time. You know, when you're little, you walk around the world looking at everything and, you know, really paying attention to all the little critters. And as we get older, we stop paying attention. And I think the less we see them, the less we notice them, the more we start to get a little bit of anxiety.
2: Yeah. Yeah, I suppose, I mean, here's another thing that we kind of, we associate insects with lack of hygiene, don't we? We think, which is not always the, it's not the case, is it?
4: No, not at all. So, I mean, if you've ever even watched something like a cockroach, cockroaches spend half of their time cleaning themselves. They're actually very, very clean animals.
2: Is that right?
4: Yeah, watch a cockroach.
2: Hey, that's news. That's news to people. So cockroaches are clean.
4: Yep, flies too. You watch a fly, they spend heaps of time grooming their legs and cleaning their antenna. They're not inherently dirty.
2: Yeah.
4: I think that the association comes because when we see something like, you know, a pile of dung on the street or something, and there's flies all over it.
2: Yeah.
4: But those flies are doing the hard work of breaking down that waste so that you don't have to step in that waste. So they're like nature's cleanup crew. They're not dirty themselves, but they are doing a, you know, somewhat dirty job of getting rid of all.
2: I know,
4: that
2: but
4: waste.
2: if a fly's been on a, you know, on a turd not long ago, Tanya, and then it's landing on me, I'm not happy about that. Or you're saying the fly's cleaned itself up in the meantime?
4: The fly has probably landed and spent a lot of time cleaning its legs and cleaning its antenna. So I'm sure it's possible, but it's not something you need to be worried about
2: really?
4: At all.
2: Okay.
4: No,
2: I hadn't thought about that. Okay. No way of checking, of course, is there? What about cockroaches? See, cockroaches are we'll get on to more interesting insects in a second, although maybe there aren't anymore. The cockroaches are one of those insects that people have an absolute phobia about. Now, my view has always been, I mean, there are cockroaches in my house. Stop it, people. The house is perfectly clean. But they just are a thing, it seems to me, in the environment. And I'm not saying they're there all the time, but they, you know, they come and go. But I've had visitors from overseas who are just appalled, actually particularly North Americans.
4: Yep.
2: And they were appalled. They were in the house and said, you know, I can't believe that you would even allow this to happen and what's going on. And because they're so associated with lack of hygiene and poverty and grossness, are they?
4: Yeah, unfortunately, that's an attitude that's been imported. So I'm from Canada originally,
2: I know,
4: and you never see cockroaches inside. But that's also because it's freezing cold outside for a large portion of the year, so there's no source population.
2: Mm.
4: We're very lucky to live in a place that has beautiful warm weather most of the year. But that comes with the fact that there's going to be more insects and more cockroaches. So the difference between, you know, somewhere like Canada, when you have an infestation of cockroaches, that usually is associated with some hygiene issues. Here, that's just a day that ends in Y. You're going to have cockroaches in your house.
2: Yeah. Yeah, because I was looking at an ad, well, it was a while ago. It was an ad for toothpaste, I think it was. It might have been toothbrushes. But it had, you know, it had late at night, you know, and then there was a spotlight on a cock, on a big brooch crawling over someone's toothbrush. And, you know, and the idea, of course, is that you're appalled. But you're saying you shouldn't necessarily be, because why? They're not dirty anyway.
4: No, they're not that dirty. And honestly, out of sight, out of mind, that sort of thing is probably happening and we don't notice.
2: Yeah, yeah.
4: So no, it's not something you need to freak out about.
2: They don't spread disease, is it?
4: No, so I mean, we call things like cockroaches and flies mechanical vectors of disease, which means that it's possible for a cockroach to run across, say, some rotting meat and then run across your cockroach or your toothbrush, rather.
2: Yeah.
4: And there's a small chance that it can move bacteria around. So that is a thing that can happen. Is it a thing that I'm particularly concerned about? No, absolutely not. It's not, generally speaking, a huge problem.
2: Okay. So the fact that the cockroach crawled over my toothbrush, because you might think, well, it's probably happened anyway.
4: Well, this is it. It's probably happened. You didn't know. You're fine.
2: But you shouldn't worry about it. Yeah.
4: I wouldn't. I mean, I might rinse off my toothbrush, but it's certainly not the case that I'd freak out.
2: Yeah, interesting. 1-300-800-222 is the number. If you want to grab a spot on the board, Tanya Laddie knows a lot about insects. So give her a push. She's from Canada. So she's, you know, she's one of us, really. Canadians are very like us, as we know. Leonie from Cavendish in Victoria. Hi, Leonie.
5: G'day. Thank you for taking my call.
2: Pleasure.
5: And thank you for being a professional entomologist. One learns heaps professionals. Just out of curiosity, what do you know about pseudoscorpions in Australia, aside from the fact that the only ones I've ever found are really small?
4: Oh, that's very cool. I mean, I don't know heaps about pseudoscorpions, but I love them. They're very, very cool. They're these tiny little invertebrates. Like the name suggests, they look like scorpions. They've got the pinchers at the back.
2: Yeah.
4: Many of them have this really cool behavior called foracy, which means that, you know, they're quite small. It's hard for them to move around. And so they'll hitch rides on other insects. So you'll see them, say, attached to things like flies, sometimes other large insects, beetles being moved around. We also frequently find them in things like honeybee hives.
5: I read somewhere or other that the toxins that they've got, of course, not having the back stinger tail, are on their front claws.
4: Interesting. I don't know. I'm not sure. Yeah, I haven't heard that they've got any particular venom. They might. I mean, they are tiny little, often tiny little predators.
2: Do we have actual scorpions in Australia?
4: Oh, yeah, of course. Yeah, yeah, yes.
2: Yeah.
5: Oh, yes.
2: Yeah.
5: I used to live up at Cooper Pedy as a kid, so no.
2: Yeah, they're mostly out in the desert, aren't they?
4: Oh, they're all around. They're in a few different places.
2: What about they're not crawling over my toothbrush, are they?
4: Probably not.
5: I have found the pseudoscorpions years ago. I actually love arthropods. And I flipped over one of the driveway boulders, and there was this creature, and it was lacking the back stinger tail. And because they're exoskeleton rather than the interior skeleton the way we are, I know that with all arthropods, if the skin gets damaged at all, they'll die fairly quickly because they bleed out so quickly. And I'm thinking to myself, you poor scorpion, you're going to die. Why? What happened? So I grabbed it and put it in a jar, and it was still going quite a few days later, but it was too small for me to feed it anything. And this is something that's annoyed me since then. What do I feed them?
4: I think many pseudoscorpions are predators, but the things they're eating are like mites, like really, really tiny things. I'm not sure if any of them are detritivores, so that eat rotting stuff. Not 100% sure. They're one of those groups of arthropods that unfortunately don't get studied nearly enough. So a lot of things about their ecology are just unknown, but they're really, really fun to look at, and they are harmless. They can't hurt us.
5: Good. So I can actually cuddle one.
2: Thanks, Leonie. Thanks, Leonie. 1-300-800-222. You're not getting much support about your views on cockroaches, Tanya, on the text line.
4: So give me time. We'll get there.
2: No, you're not getting much support. Are white ants insects, is my texter.
4: Yeah, so I'm assuming by white ants we're talking about termites. Yep.
2: Yeah.
4: Yes, and termites are a type of insect. In fact, scientists have found that the termites are essentially just a kind of social cockroach.
2: Is that right?
4: Yeah. Okay. Yeah. So they're cockroaches that have evolved to become live in colonies and then live in wood.
2: Yeah. Yeah. I was just getting back to this kind of phobia about insects. I suspect a lot of it's also when, as we get older, we think everything in nature is trying to do us in some way or another. And for some reason, we have it particularly in for insects, maybe because we think we think everything's going to bite us. But in fact, there aren't that many things that bite us.
4: No, most insects aren't going to hurt you.
2: Yeah.
4: Many of the ones that can sting will let you know. They'll be brightly colored. They'll have stripes. They'll have something to kind of indicate that they're dangerous.
2: Uh-huh.
4: And no insect is targeting you to attack unless it's trying to eat you. So mosquitoes, different situation. Most of the other ones are not trying to hurt you. They just want to get away. And if you catch them, maybe they sting. But that's because we're so much bigger than them and they're afraid. But no, insects are not out to get you. Neither are spiders.
2: One of my texters says, I never have cockroaches. I've been complimented by pest inspectors. No food in the bins, all good waste in the fridge and so on. Look, I think so I don't have to spray. I think that's great. I don't spray that much, Tanya, because some years ago I remember doing an interview about insects generally and, well, the environment generally, and the entomologist who was then on the program with us said that, you know, almost all people who study insects say the insect load, as it were, as a descriptor of the number of insects in the world, is falling.
4: Yes.
2: You know, in some cases quite dramatically. Because of the widespread use of insecticides.
4: Yeah, this is a really big worry.
2: Yeah.
4: Unfortunately, we haven't been tracking insect populations over enough time to know exactly what's happening. But every time people look, they tend to start to see these declines. And I think one of the best examples in Australia are the Christmas beetles.
2: Yeah.
4: You know, almost everyone I talk to remembers there being lots of Christmas beetles 20, 30 years ago. And we rarely see them in the cities now. So, you know, something has changed. And that pattern repeats again and again all over the world where, you know, insects that used to be really common and just part of everyday life don't seem to be as common anymore.
2: Yeah.
4: And that's a huge, huge risk because insects do everything in our ecosystem.
2: Yeah.
4: Our civilization is completely built on their six little shoulders. Yeah. And it's a huge risk to lose those populations.
2: Mm. Yeah. John from Long Jetty says, Phil and Tanya, I live in Long Jetty on the Central Coast. I've observed a massive decline in moths and flies and ants, etc. It's like a dead zone. You know, what might explain this? Well, this is what it's often due to agriculture, isn't it? And the widespread use of insecticides in agriculture.
4: It's due to a lot of things. So it's probably not the case that there's one smoking gun. It's the combination of broad spectrum insecticides, massive amounts of habitat loss, you know, climate change, invasive species, all of these things kind of working together. And because every insect species is different, different insects are going to have different threats.
2: Yeah, okay. My theory about scorpions just being in the desert has been comprehensively exploded by on the text line too. I know it wasn't your theory last time, but Jane in Hobart says there's scorpions in Hobart. Okay, I give up. Dan from Reservoir. G'day, Dan.
6: Oh, g'day. How you going?
2: Pretty good.
6: Hey, I've just got a question about cicadas. I know it's not really cicada season down in Melbourne anyway.
2: Mm.
6: But whenever I hear them, I'm always trying to find out where they are. And I'm not sure if they're making that noise when they're in their little burrows in the ground or if they're actually already up a tree somewhere or on a plant or something. Whereabouts, or do they make the noise all the time wherever they are?
4: No, so it's the adults that make that sound. And so when they're nymphs, so babies, they live in the soil and they're incapable of making that noise. And then as they emerge as adults, they kind of make those big holes, crawl out of the ground, and then climb into a tree and start yelling at the top of, making these really, really loud noises to attract females.
2: Hmm.
4: So it's the males you're hearing, and it's the adults in the trees. They are very, very difficult to locate. It's really hard to find them just by sound alone. And that's probably something they've evolved to keep themselves safe from predators.
6: We had one time we were camping in a place called King Lake, and it just happened to be, you know, 1 in a 7-year event or something. And we got up in the morning and there was just cicadas everywhere. It was quite amazing. We were just walking around thinking, what the hell? It was a bit spooky for the kids, actually.
2: Yeah.
6: But there was just so many. And that was wonderful. I haven't seen anything since.
4: Yeah, it's amazing. I love those years where we get lots and lots of cicadas. It's just beautiful.
2: They are amazing big insect, aren't they? Because that's the other thing. Thanks, Dan. That's great.

0: as they get bigger, they essentially get more fragile. The other possibility is their respiration system, because insects don't breathe with lungs through their mouth like we do. No. They have something called spiracles, which are little holes along the sides of their bodies. And those lead to a series of tubes that get smaller and smaller and smaller. And that's how oxygen gets into the body. You know, that system works really well if you're small. It gets really hard to keep your tissues oxygenated when you're large using that kind of a system.
1: Because do they have a circulatory system? Not really.
0: They have an open circulatory system. So if you imagine you've got the ab, the body, and blood sort of sloshing around in there. They do have a heart, but there's no blood vessels. There's not, you know, veins and arteries. So
1: Okay. So that's right. So the oxygen and all that sort of stuff is absorbed from the outside.
0: Yeah, through those spiracles and into that tracheal system.
1: That's right. So if we get too big, it wouldn't work.
0: Yeah, that's the thought. I mean, again, these are all sort of thought experiments, but that's the theory about why they're not bigger. And they were bigger in the past. So if you go back to before dinosaurs.
1: Well, we know that from the fossil record.
0: Yeah, there used to be giant dragonflies, giant millipedes, all these.
1: Well, how did they work? We don't know.
0: Well, that's the question. I mean, the amount of oxygen in the atmosphere was higher then, so that maybe helped them to get bigger, but we don't really know.
1: That's interesting. Okay. Yeah, because that's right. There were big dragonflies, like a meter long, weren't there?
0: Yeah, which is fantastic, with a meter wingspan.
1: Gee, that means there'd be a meter long cockroaches with. Oh, dear.
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1: And I'm with Tanya Latty. Tanya's an entomologist at the University of Sydney. And we're talking about insects. Gee, the lack of love for cockroaches is continuing here, Tanya.
0: Oh, no.
1: The lack of... Someone said here, now where is it? That's right. This is Jan. A cockroach crawled into our new dishwasher and was electrocuted. The cockroach died, but it cost us $1,000 to replace the motherboard. not happy, Jan.
0: No. I mean, it feels like that ended quite badly for the cockroach too, though.
1: Are trapdoor spiders a type of funnel web spider?
0: No, they're different. So trapdoor spiders, you know, like their name suggests, they've got a tunnel and then this little trapdoor.
1: Yep.
0: Which they can close over to seal their tunnel. But they're in a different group of spiders than the trapdoors or than the funnel webs.
1: Are they poisonous, trapdoors?
0: I mean, they're venomous in the sense that they have venom, but that venom is not medically significant as far as we know. So it doesn't typically cause that much harm.
1: I was saying earlier, a fun fact, which I learned from you, about spiders and biting and all that, is that no one's died from a spider bite in Australia for 50 years. You know, I've been going around bragging about this fun fact for a few days now, and no one believes me. Everyone is convinced that people die from spider bites all the time, but they don't.
0: No, and that's the thing. Our sense of risk is so overblown for spiders. Nobody's died of a redback bite since 1956.
1: 1956,
0: and a funnel web 1981. So huge amounts of time.
1: Because that's when the antivenin for funnel webs was developed.
0: That's right.
1: Because it is quite poisonous, isn't it?
0: Yeah, no, a funnel web bite is definitely in a medical emergency. Yeah. That's a problem. But we have excellent anti-venom services in this country.
1: Yeah.
0: And that means if you are unlucky enough to get bitten, you'll very likely be able to access that anti-venom.
1: Yeah.
0: I mean, the other thing is not, you know, in terms of the number of people that get killed by spiders compared to things like dogs, you know, cows, you know, kangaroos, so much higher, and yet it's the spiders that we're scared of.
1: Yeah. No, it's true. It's true. And we shouldn't be, because to all intents and purposes, they don't present a risk.
0: No, you're very, very unlikely to be harmed by a spider.
1: Yeah, including big huntsman spiders, which, of course, everyone just has a total panic about. But that's because big huntsmen are furry, and I don't know why. Is it Hollywood or whatever it is convinced us that, because we like furry cats and dogs, but we don't like furry insects. Now, why is that?
0: I don't know, and it's a pity, because huntsmen are your gentle giants. You know, they're not going to hurt you. They can bite, but only if you really grabbed one and harassed it. They don't want anything to do with you.
1: Yeah.
0: They're super timid, and they'll eat the cockroaches. So for all the cockroach haters, get more huntsmen, because they'll take care of your cockroaches.
1: Is that right? They'll take on a coggy.
0: Yeah, they sure will. They're wonderful house guests. You know, they pay for their rent by killing your cockroaches.
1: So they'll pounce on a cocky.
0: Mm-hmm.
1: And get it by the throat, as it were. Gee, I like that. I'd like to see that. 1-300-800-222. Catherine says cicadas, we're missing them in Perth nowadays. Yeah, it's really special. Graham from Perth. Hello, Graham.
3: G'day, Phil. Hi, Tanya. My question is,

0: Just lost my train of thought.
1: Have you been bitten by a cicada or something, Graham?
0: No, the question is, what are your thoughts about insects being used as a food source for the human race?
2: Yeah.
3: Oh, that's a great question. I mean, I think insects are already used as a food source for many cultures of people. And many parts of the world incorporate insects into their diet. And look, insects, generally speaking, high protein, you know, reasonably nutritious, depending on the species. I think one of the big benefits of insects as a protein source is that they are a lot more sustainable than things like livestock or poultry, because they have a much smaller carbon footprint. They don't produce as many of those greenhouse gases as livestock do. Mm-hmm. So, I mean, if we can just get over that kind of instinctive disgust about eating insects, you know, we could be opening up a very sustainable way to produce insects. I think the one caveat I have is that a lot of, at least my thinking, kind of stemmed from the idea that we can also raise insects much more humanely than we can a lot of livestock.
2: Yeah.
3: But there is data and research coming out now to suggest that in some insects may actually be able to perceive pain or pain-like states. And if that's the case, then we do need to be very careful about how we start to scale up that insect production so that we do it in a humane way.
2: Yeah. Yeah. Have you ever eaten one, Graham?
0: No, I'm sticking to my porterhouse steak.
1: You could have a bit of granulated, I don't know, what, grasshopper?
3: Mealworms.
0: Well, right away.
1: Yeah. Okay. Thanks, Graham. Bye bye. 1-300-800-222 is the number. Barb in Kuranda, in far north Queensland. Have you been to Kuranda?
3: Oh, I love Kuranda. Kuranda is one of my favorite places.
1: Yeah, it's a great place. Beautiful place in far north Queensland, up near Cairns. I've got a text your guest to show my support for insects, a major lifetime love and interest of mine. There was an amazing catydid on the door. Is that like a stick insect, is it?
3: No, it's a little bit more like a grasshopper.
1: Yeah. What's the truth about white-tipped spiders? Gee, this has been a topic over the years. White-tipped spiders causing cellulitis if bitten by one.
3: Yeah, so the best data we have at the moment suggests that that's not the cause.
1: That's not the case.
3: Yeah. No, that you can get cellulitis from any time you get a skin break, but there's no evidence that getting bitten by a white-tailed spider increases that risk.
1: Mm. Andrea from Australind in WA. G'day. Hi, Andrea. Sorry, you've been waiting on there.
4: Evening, folks. It's strange, isn't it, how cockroaches always give you a shock when you see them.
1: I know. I don't know why it is, but I think we're conditioned to it. We just think cockroach equals bad, whereas Tanya would say not. That's not the case.
3: No.
4: Well, I had a friend, and she said cockroaches have mothers. You must understand that, and she was very sympathetic.
1: Did she say that every cockroach has someone's mother or son or daughter?
4: Tanya, I wanted to ask you, in Darwin, I often used to come across, or not that often, but shock me, at night time, you go to turn a bedroom light on, and there'd be this horrible black thing on the wall. It was about 3 or 4 centimetres long, sort of just 8 legs, black, sort of horned-looking thing. It was so ugly, it probably wouldn't hurt you, but... Would you have any idea what it was? I never did find out.
3: Oh, not off the top of my head. 8 legs would be spider, most likely. So some type of spider.
4: Perhaps it was 6. Perhaps I can't count.
3: It can be hard to tell at night. I'm not sure what it was. I'd be very curious to find out.
4: But, yeah, I feel bad because I used to, I don't know. No, I scooped them up and put them outside, I think, something like that. But... I never got over the shock of them. So that just before you go to bed, you come across this horrible, creepy-looking thing.
1: thanks
4: for the program.
1: Thanks, Andrea. Bye-bye. Thank you for listening and being part of it as well. Dave from Mossvale. G'day, Dave.
5: Yes, just that, I'm in my 70s, but growing up in the 50s and early 60s, just driving anywhere at night, the amount of insects on the windscreen, and you'd have to stop and clean the windscreen and all this sort of stuff and everything, quite irritating. But now you can drive the country roads and everything and you get very few insects.
1: Yeah, it's true. It's true. Dave, everybody would say this too. That it used to be the case and now it's not. This is part of the problem we're talking about, you know.
5: Yeah, well, I agree earlier that it's basically insecticides farming, but also clearing of land and all that sort of stuff. But I had a little

0: sort of documents thing about Germany, and this guy did exactly that in his little VW Beetle.
1: Yeah.
0: He drove off around through Germany, and again, the same problem.
1: No, it's true. It's true. Tanya, one of the things, thanks, Dave, one of the things that, you know, bothers a lot of people is that, you know, people think, you know, a bit like frogs are at the bottom of the tree of life, as it were, and when they go, you know, it causes all these consequences. And, you know, does it, or should it worry me that if we've got fewer insects, I mean, are these the sort of canaries in the coal mine sort of thing? If our insect load collapses, does it cause a collapse with, you know, bigger and bigger animals all the way up the chain?
2: Yeah, absolutely. I mean, we should all be worried.
1: Yeah.
2: This is something, you know, that has, I mean, look, there's a lot of insects. They're not all going to disappear. But the problem is that insects interact with so many other organisms.
1: Yeah.
2: You know, if we think about pollination, a large proportion of our food and basically everything delicious is pollinated by insects. And it's not just bees. Chocolate, for example, is pollinated by a tiny little midge.
1: Yeah.
2: So it's the flies as well. We can think about waste management, so making sure that all of that waste gets buried and taken care of. There's predation. So the reason we're not overrun by all of these pest insects is because there's lots of predatory insects that help to keep those under control.
1: Yeah.
2: And then, of course, they're feeding lots and lots of different animals. So, you know, we've got our tiny, adorable little pygmy possums up in the mountains, and they're depending on bogong moths for a large portion of their diets. We lose bogong moths, those animals don't have food. And that's true across, you know, across the ecosystem.
1: Yeah.
2: Insects really are supporting everything.
1: Yep, 1-300-800-222 is the number. John says maybe cars these days are more aerodynamic and the insects just fly off past the windscreen. Well, maybe.
2: I mean, that's actually one of the problems. So that's why we call it the windscreen effect, the idea that we're getting fewer insects on our windscreens. And part of the reason we don't use that as strong evidence is exactly that. Cars have changed.
1: Yeah.
2: And so it's difficult to know what's happening. But there have been studies where people have driven older models of cars at the same time as newer models and found that there's not a huge difference. So,
1: All righty. Des from Yokeen. G'day, Des.
3: Good evening. Now, I'm in my mid-80s and I can still feel the huntsman spider in my hand that a kid at school gave me when I was about 10. So I reckon what I do now is I try to introduce...
1: Hang on, you reckon it's the same huntsman?
3: No.
1: No.
3: Your friend won't like me because I try to introduce my huntsman to as many people as possible.
1: Yeah.
3: Like I just drop

0: I just drop a telephone book on top of it.
1: Oh,
2: Des. After all the talk, come on, Des. After all this conversation.
0: I just sort of sit there and say to myself, well, it's you or me, and it's not going to be me, so bye-bye.
2: No, Des.
0: Very, very, very interesting program.
2: No, thank you, Des, bye-bye. Des, go to the corner and say 10 Hail Marys and 3 Our Fathers, all right? I know. Well, that's an example of what we're talking about, isn't it?
1: That's right. Poor huntsman just wanted to eat your cockroaches and then...
2: Yeah, they don't want to eat you. They don't want to eat you. Someone else said to me, it's the thing about cockroaches and also spiders is the way they scuttle. There's something about the movement that scares us, isn't there?
1: They're fast and they're a little erratic, so it's hard to predict where they move. And I think that can freak people out. And I think even entomologists will get startled by spiders. I mean, every now and then something will crawl out and I'll go, whoa. Yeah. The trick is to have that moment, but then it's what we do next that matters. So you don't have to squish it because it startled you. You can go, and then take a look at the animal and watch, how they groom or watch how those huntsman spiders actually move.
2: Wayne in Thailand says, living in Thailand, I see insects of all descriptions for sale at the markets for food. My wife snacks on ants and sticky rice. Well, there you go. Dave's nodding here too because he's been in Thailand for quite a bit and he reckons ants are good. Michael in Hobart. Hi, Michael.
3: Hello.
2: Hello.
3: Oh, I'm wondering if your guest could give some information about big bed bugs. And why are they found on some cruise ships?
2: Ooh, I don't know. Tanya?
1: This is a bit of a slightly traumatic one because I had bed bugs in a motel I was staying at just a few weeks ago.
2: Oh, really?
1: Been there. Bed bugs are what we call obligate ectoparasites of humans, which means they don't really live in the wild anymore. They are always associated with us.
2: Is that right?
1: Yeah, okay. So they live in, bedding. They come out to feed, and that's how they get bigger. So they feed on us, they molt, get bigger.
2: What do they
1: eat
2: when you say us? You mean?
1: Blood. They're blood feeders. So they come out and bite, just like a mosquito would.
2: Oh, okay. So like a mozzie. Night. Okay.
1: Yes, yeah, so you'll be lying in bed, and you look over, and, oh boy, there's bed bugs. Unfortunately, there seems to be a bit of an increase in the amount of bed bugs worldwide recently, and it's thought that it's partly due to the fact that they've become resistant to some insecticides, but also because some of the older insecticides, which were really good for killing them, were also quite toxic, and so were taken off the market. And so now we're starting to see

0: increases. Cruise ships, perfect environments for a bed bug. You have lots and lots of different people coming from all over the place, you know, very likely to.
1: And there's a big turnover of people.
0: Exactly, too. Bringing their luggage and their clothes, which may be infected with bed bugs. And then, you know, once a population gets established, it can be a little tricky to get rid of them.
1: Yeah. Okay. Have you had the misfortune, Michael?
2: No, thankfully. But I've heard of them.
1: Yeah.
0: I mean, on the plus side, the one saving grace with bed bugs is that they don't vector any known diseases. So while they are annoying and they can be itchy, they're not a huge health concern.
1: So, you know, just, I know how we're friendly to all insects here, Tanya, but I'm thinking maybe we're not to bed bugs, are we? Because they don't have any place in the wild anyway.
0: I mean, I don't love having bed bugs, but I kind of respect them.
1: But if their only purpose on earth is to eat us.
0: Yeah, but the purpose of an organism, you know, is it
1: who
0: in relation to us.
1: What insects eat bed bugs?
0: I don't think anything eats bed bugs that I'm aware of, but
1: really?
0: They're still part of the ecosystem. They're parasites.
1: Mm.
0: But yeah, they're not my most favorite insect, it must be said.
1: Aaron's in Cape York, way up north. G'day, Aaron.
3: There you go, buddy.
1: Pretty good.
3: Hey, I just got a question. We come up here because, you know, for a holiday.
1: Yeah.
3: But we have these little green, like, they're like spiders, but they fly and they jump on you, like, but they're flying. Just wanting to know if you know what they are.
0: How big are they?
3: Oh, they're tiny. Like, very, very tiny. Like, bigger than a fly, but they're a spider. Like a money spider, but they have wings.
1: Okay. Hmm. So they've got 8 legs, yeah.
3: Yeah, so I was just wondering what it was, that's all, because one of my kids had one on them, that's all, so then I went to go get it and it flew off.
0: Well, it wouldn't have been a spider. No spiders actually have wings, so it couldn't have been
1: No spiders have wings.
0: No, okay. Spiders don't, I mean, little baby spiders can produce little bits of silk and then fly off using that silk like a parachute, but they don't have wings.
1: But there's no such thing as a flying spider.
0: There is not. There is not. So, it does make me wonder what it would be.
3: No, it made me wonder too when I seen it, because, you know, I come from the Queensland, North Queensland, and, you know, but seeing something like this is very different for me.
1: What colour are they, Aaron?
3: They're a bright green, very bright.
1: Oh, that's easy. They're the Cape York death ant. Aaron. You're gone, Aaron. I reckon 2 to 3 hours.
3: Oh, no.
1: Yes, Aaron. Been nice talking to you.
3: Thanks, buddy.
1: Make sure you pack up the car properly, all right?
3: Oh, cheers, mate.
1: See you, mate. 1-300-800-222 is the number. Brett from Ipswich says, what's the possible benefit of mosquitoes, especially when they spread disease? Well, there are a food source, aren't there? Lots of insects eat. Well, lots of animals eat mosquitoes.
0: Yeah, especially their larval forms. So the baby mosquito larvae live in water, and they're a source of food for things like fish and different amphibians as well.
1: Yeah.
0: There's a tiny bit of evidence that some mosquitoes may play a minor role in pollination, but to be honest, it's probably not that big a role.
1: Minimal, yeah.
0: Yeah, it's probably not that big. And then the adults, of course, can feed other animals as well.
1: Hmm. I'm glad you raised pollination. That's because that's the thing. We know about the role of bees.
0: Hmm.
1: But lots of other insects pollinate, don't they?
0: Well, that's it. I mean, even within bees, I think when we talk about bees, most people think of the honeybee.
1: Yeah.
0: Honeybees are, you know, they're interesting animals, but they are imported from Europe and other places. They're not native to Australia.
1: No.
0: Whereas we have over 2,000 native bee species here that are also important pollinators of many things. And then on top of the bees, we have flies. So many flies play a really important role in pollination. There are beetles that are very important pollinators. There are butterflies. And then there's this whole group of insects that come out at night, like the moths, that do nighttime pollination.
1: Oh, okay. Interesting. Scotty from Camden says, I flicked a huntsman from the inside of my car door and accidentally he lost a leg in the process. I felt bad. Do legs grow back on spiders?
0: They can. So it depends on how old that spider was. Uh-huh. If it was a juvenile, so not full grown, the next time it sheds its exoskeleton, it can start to grow that leg back a little bit by bit. If it was already an adult, then it's probably not going to get the leg back. But huntsmen are reasonably good at compensating for the odd lost leg.
1: Okay. How many times do they shed their skeleton, a huntsman?
0: Oh, I don't
1: do we know
0: off the top
1: do we
0: of
1: know?
0: My head.
1: No, yeah. Phil, how did Tanya cope with big bed bugs recently?
0: I mean, I just looked over and went, all right, and then packed up all of my stuff.
1: I'm an entomologist.
0: Yep. I mean, the important thing if you do have that misfortune of encountering bed bugs is when you get home to make sure you put all

0: all your clothes, hot water, and hot, really important to put it in the dryer.
1: Okay.
0: Not as high as you can,
1: heat,
0: can manage.
1: Heat knocks them over.
0: The heat and the dry in particular dehydrates them,
1: okay,
0: and that can prevent you from bringing them home. So that's what I did.
1: Hmm. Okay. Ken in Missouri, that's Missouri in America, says, when I moved to America, I was bitten by a plethora of chiggers. Have you heard of a chigger?
0: Yes.
1: A tiny, tiny insect, but the itchiness is insane. Are they related to bed bugs?
0: No, I believe those are a type of mite. So it's a little mite,
1: oh, okay,
0: so it's more closely related to something like a tick, and they burrow just underneath the skin and cause quite a bit of irritation.
1: Mm. Yeah. Yeah, ticks aren't our friend, are they? Because they can cause some damage. Dan from Murrum Bateman. G'day, Dan.
2: Yeah, hello. How are you?
1: Pretty good. Rain, what do you want to ask about? Rain moths.
2: Last year I accidentally left the shed light on and woke up in the morning and there was just a plethora of all these moths, but they were big. They were like three inch moths.
1: Mm-hmm.
2: And I was just wondering so I've only had it once in like 10 years. I was wondering what their life cycle is.
0: Yeah, so I don't know about rain moths specifically. At that size, I'd almost be guessing you might be dealing with a wood moth as well. And, you know, like all moths and butterflies, they start off as eggs. The egg hatches into a caterpillar. That caterpillar will feed on usually plants, although there are caterpillars that feed on very strange things. Like there's one that lives in the nests of parrots, and there's some that live in ant nests. There's even some predatory caterpillars, which always kind of blows my mind. But generally speaking, they're mostly plant feeders. As they get bigger and bigger and bigger, eventually they do their final shed. So they shed their skin, create a pupa or a cocoon, and that's where they turn into like caterpillar soup, rearrange, and then emerge as a moth.
2: All right, thank you.
1: Okay, Dan. Thank you. We're talking insects with Dr. Tanya Latty, who's an entomologist at the University of Sydney. Why do insect sprays not actually kill insects, says Graham? Are they getting immune to them, are they?
0: It depends on...
1: They kill many insects, but...
0: It depends on the chemical. So there's lots of different types of insecticides.
1: Mm.
0: Most of the ones you buy in the shops are what we call broad spectrums, which means they will generally kill a large range of insects.
1: Mm.
0: But as we said, some have started to evolve resistance and some insecticides are more targeted at particular groups. So if you spray the wrong insecticide on a particular insect, it may not kill it.
1: Mm. Glenn in Westmead says, hi, Phil and Tanya. People who cannot distinguish between etymology and entomology bug me in ways I cannot put into words.
0: That is a very clever joke.
1: That's a clever joke, Glenn. People who can't distinguish between etymology and entomology bug me in ways I cannot put into words. No, boom, boom, we'll pay that one, Glenn. When walking in the Pilbara, there was a swarm of green iridescent flying beetles with a W or an M on their shell, depending on the way you held them, around for 4 or 5 days and then disappeared. Any idea, says Dean?
0: Oh, no? Not off the top of my head. An M or a W? Hmm.
1: Weird. You can't blame Tanya for not knowing every insect in Australia because, well, here's another thing about insects is that there's no way we've named them at all, is there?
0: No.
1: How many species do you reckon we've yet to name in Australia?
0: Well, at best, we've maybe named 20 to 30%.
1: Is that all?
0: That's all. So I would bet that anybody anywhere in Australia could go outside to a green space and find an insect that doesn't have a formal name yet.
1: Yeah. Mm. Now, I remember interviewing a bloke in Canberra about this very fact, actually. He was a garbo. He used to work on a garbage truck. But he was a very keen naturalist. I mean, that was his hobby. And on the weekend, he used to go out and he had a camera with a macro lens. Mm. And he loved taking photographs. And then he put the photographs up at the end of the day on his website, and he put a photograph up of a tiny spider that he'd found. Hey presto, no one had ever seen this before in the world ever. And anyway, after much to do, he was contacted by, I think it was a Canadian scientist or American scientist, and who said, you know, this is amazing because this spider is, you know, blah, blah, blah, blah. Anyway, then the spider is partly named after him.
0: Oh, that's amazing.
1: Yeah.
0: You'd be surprised how often that happens. And it's never been easier to discover species in the sense that we have all of these great tools. So there's macro lenses on our phones. Mm. Once you take a picture, I'd really encourage people to upload it to a website called iNaturalist,
1: okay.
0: which is this wonderful
1: platform. Is it the letter I or the word I?
0: The

0: letter I's, like little I, the naturalist. It's a wonderful platform that allows you to share those sightings. And there are plenty of scientists on there who will then go and say, oh, this is actually a new thing, or actually we think it's this. Okay. The app even has a machine learning algorithm that will try to identify your sighting as well. So it's a great way to start learning about the insects, and all of that data really, really helps us entomologists because, you know, we can't be everywhere in the country, but if we have all these eyes looking for new things, it really helps us with our data.
1: Yeah, why doesn't AeroGuard work anymore, says my texter. Mozzies have probably got some resistance to it, haven't they?
0: Yeah, resistance seems to be cropping up in a lot of different insect populations, so that could be one reason. But again, it could also be that that particular insecticide was not necessarily the right one for whatever you're targeting.
1: I think it used to be more effective than it is now, I must say. Richard, you're from Bundaberg. You've been waiting on there. Hello.
2: Yeah, g'day. Richard's my name. Years ago, hello, entomologist. I'm absolutely fascinated. Years ago, I had a property in the southwestern corner of New South Wales.
1: Yeah.
2: Now, a bardy grub was used for a preferred fishing bait.
1: A barley
2: they
1: grub.
2: They were $2 each. Live, and I set up some floodlights vertically on my veranda logs, and at a certain time of the year, I would attract, many hundreds of moths, and I called it milk, which would drain down the logs and even form a pool at the base
1: from the moths
2: they went into the ground.
1: Okay.
2: Now, I set up 44-gallon drums on the surface and with green branches and dead branches, so I introduced this milk and littered the 44-gallon drums and let the whole thing, sit for several years. And then with my tractor, in the existing surrounding sand and branches.
1: Where's this going? Where's this going, Richard?
2: Anyway, the whole thing failed. I assume because the 44-gallon drums got too hot the surface.
1: Mm. Probably, Richard. Okay. Very. Well, anyway, it's been an interesting adventure, that's for sure. Thank you. George says, if humans are only aware of 30% of insects, then how can we know how many we've sadly extinguished?
0: Yeah.
1: Well, that's a point, isn't it?
0: This is probably one of the grimmer things to think about, is that we are almost certainly losing species before we've even named them.
1: Yeah.
0: So there are species that, in fact, that have been identified and named after they've gone extinct because we find, say, fossil evidence of them, or we find them in drawers in the museum and realize that they are no longer in the wild. And it's really, really sad to know that we helped shuffle an insect off without even giving it the dignity of a name before we wiped it out is really pretty grim.
1: Hmm. Yeah, Charlotte from Mount Dandenong says, I've just half an hour ago noticed six of my 51 photos of fungi on iNaturalist are included in projects. Some are unknown. Wow, I hope to get to name a few insects on the way. That'd be way cooler, says Charlotte. Well, it would be way cooler.
0: It would be. And yeah, congratulations on the fungi. I should say that iNaturalist, you can submit sightings of any living thing. So, I mean, I think insects are the best, but if you're into fungi or plants or whatever, please do. That's a huge
1: What's your favorite insect anyway? Can't let you get away with tonight without saying that.
0: I mean, that's like asking your favorite child. You can't really pick a favorite. There's so many insects and other invertebrates that I find completely fascinating.
1: Say the big household cockroach, and that'll really infuriate people.
0: They'll double down on the cockroaches.
1: dear. I forgot to ask you about velvet worms, I didn't forget, but we never got to it because time has beaten us. Unfortunately, but look, it's been absolutely fascinating, and thank you, Tanya.
0: Yeah, no problem.
1: We'll get you back at some point too, when the insect load has got so great we have to get some answers. Thank you. Dr. Tanya Latty is Associate Professor of Entomology at the University of Sydney, And it is a bug's life, but she has it under control, as you heard. All right, we've got the news breakdown with

0: Mark Kenny coming up straight after the news. We've got Ian Verinder, and we're going to talk about sugar as well. So plenty on. Hope you can stay with us. Here's the news.
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6: ABC News with David Rollins. A case of the deadly H5N1 bird flu has been found in a migratory bird on South Australia's coast. Olivia Mason has more.
7: The virus was detected in a southern giant petrel found on Knights Beach near Port Elliot, south of Adelaide. It's the third case of the avian influenza confirmed in Australia after two birds were confirmed to have the disease near Esperance in Western Australia. Federal Agriculture Minister Julie Collins says she's in contact with state governments about managing the cases.
8: Our government's bird flu response is still swift and coordinated, and that we've enacted our biosecurity response arrangements.
7: WA authorities say in addition, the additional bird has also tested positive there, but that result will need to be confirmed by the CSIRO.
6: The head of the UN's nuclear watchdog has insisted that inspections of Iran's nuclear sites will take place. Rafael Grossi says an exact time frame isn't essential, but it needed to happen. Iran has denied US claims that it agreed to allow nuclear inspectors back into the country as part of talks aimed at securing a deal to end the war. However, Mr. Grossi says the issue had already been settled.
9: This has been signed, has been agreed. Paragraph 8 of this Memorandum of Understanding says explicitly that the nuclear activities that are going to be carried out with regards to the nuclear material facilities and will be supervised by the IAEA.
6: Prime Minister Anthony Albanese has reiterated his commitment to work with US President Donald Trump to strengthen the alliance between Australia and America. On July the 4th, America will celebrate 250 years since the signing of the Declaration of Independence. Mr. Albanese delivered a speech on Wednesday night to the US Embassy in Canberra to commemorate the significant anniversary, known as a semi-quincentennial. He's wished America a happy birthday and says he looks forward to the nation's shared future.
10: Together with President Trump, we will build on the strength of our alliance, deepening the bonds of friendship and the goodwill that has linked our two peoples over so many generations.
6: A court has heard that a would-be arsonist who was hired by a criminal syndicate to carry out an attack on a Jewish-owned business in Sydney's eastern suburbs was not anti-Semitic and was unaware of the ideology behind the plot. Sarah Gerethy explains.
11: Prosecutors allege 28-year-old Juan Majok Maliamoy was hired to firebomb Lewis's Continental Kitchen in Bondi in October 2024, but went to the wrong address with a sledgehammer before being frightened off by a security guard. He wasn't alleged to be involved in a successful firebombing of the business 5 days later, which ASIO believes was one of a number of anti-Semitic arson attacks orchestrated by the Iranian regime. Amoy pleaded guilty to being armed with the intent to commit an indictable offence. Today he was sentenced to 8 months in prison, which had already been served on remand. In sentencing, the judge said she accepted he had no knowledge of the broader plot.
6: The Queensland Government and opposition have locked horns in state parliament over the fairness of yesterday's multi-billion dollar budget. Here's state political reporter Jack Mackay.
12: The government says its budget delivers the largest ongoing cost of living relief package in the state's history. It includes a freeze on bulk water prices in the southeast for 2 years and an increase in back-to-school payments for parents. In Parliament today, the Labor opposition pointed to criticism from the Queensland Council of Social Service, which has suggested the relief doesn't go far enough. But Treasurer David Janetsky has defended it, saying the government is delivering measures Queenslanders can rely on.
13: They know that when Order. The Crisafulli government delivers cost of living relief, they can take it to the bank. Yeah.
12: Government fees and charges will increase by 3.4% from July 1.
6: Child protection experts warn there's been no improvement in outcomes despite spending almost doubling in a decade. New research found spending increased from $5.4 billion in 2014 and 15 to more than $10 billion the last financial year. Professor Daryl Higgins from the Australian Catholic University says the system is too focused.

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1: Unfortunately, we have a very fragmented system. In essence, what it really comes down to, in our view, is that there's confusion between protection and prevention. And we keep expecting our protection system to be solving all of the problems.
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2: Yes, well, hello and how are you? Philip Clark with you on ABC Radio. This is Nightlife. It's Wednesday night. It's the 24th of June, second hour of the program, 6 past 11, 6 past 9 in WA, in South Australia and the Territory, 24 to 11. Right through the Pacific with Radio Australia, right round the world with the internet. 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I'll put that chat with Tanya Laddie up as a podcast a bit later on. She's good fun, isn't she? and it's such a fascinating topic, isn't it? The world, the wonderful world of insects with... I don't know, are they controversial views about cockroaches? Anyway, you heard it from her. They are not dirty. 1-300-800-222 is the number. Now, coming up in this hour, Mark Kenny is going to lead the Nightlife News breakdown for us, Ian Verinder on finance and what can you do with bad corporations, KPMG, and there's some other stories too floating around. And also, is sugar really as bad for you as they, when I say they, a lot of health experts make out. No, I'm not talking to someone from a sugar manufacturing company. I'm going to talk to Dr. Emily Leeming, who's a scientist and dietitian, about whether, well, sugar is too much sugar. Obviously, it's bad for us, but too much of anything's bad for us. Can we tease it out and maybe get some better sense into the sugar debate? We'll do that in this hour as well. So there's plenty of things on. Love to have you a part of it as well. Let's kick it off, though, with the Nightlife News Breakdown.
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2: Well, to Nightlife News Breakdown, according to the latest data from the Australian Bureau of Statistics, overall inflation's eased to an annual rate of 4% in May. That's down from 4.2% in April. The Treasurer, Jim Chalmers, says the consequences of war in the Middle East is trickling through the economy. He spoke at a Canberra press conference earlier today where he said...
3: We already had an inflation challenge in our economy, but the war in the Middle East is making inflation higher than it would otherwise be. You can see that the initial impact on inflation came from the conflict when it came to fuel. But we see it broadening a bit today in other areas, including most especially dwelling construction costs.
2: Yes, in a concern for the Reserve Bank, the measures it uses to track underlying inflation, this is the broader trend in prices after stripping out unusual swings, both rose to 3.6% in May. Now, this suggests inflation pressures across the economy are not over and are stubborn. The opposition Treasurer Tim Wilson says it's government spending that's driving inflation up.
4: While we might have the evaporation of Iran inflation occurring today, it doesn't change some fundamentals. We have 4.7% inflation for the essentials. That's why Australians are finding it harder to get ahead.
2: Well, joining us tonight to lead the Nightlife News Breakdown is Mark Kenny. Mark's the Canberra Times political analyst, professor at the Australian National University's Australian Studies Institute, and hosts the Democracy Sausage podcast. Mark, good evening to you. Welcome back to Nightlife.
5: Thank you very much, Philip. Good to be here.
2: Yeah, no, well, good to have you too. These inflation figures, I mean, overall it's eased. I guess it takes the pressure off the Reserve Bank to raise interest rates, does it?
5: Well, it's always the way with these things, isn't it? There's a sort of a good and a bad element to it. You know, there's the sort of underlying rate, there's the headline rate. I think people struggle often to make a lot of sense of it, but they don't struggle to make sense of, you know, how it feels in the economy at the moment in terms of prices going up and what costs more and whether they can afford it and all those sorts of things. So, it's a difficult circumstance and one in which I think the government will take some comfort, but I think the opposition will also be eyeing the opportunities in this because inflation is probably a key reason why no one is doing particularly well in the polls at the moment, unless you happen to be someone who's never been in government and doesn't have anything to do with it.
2: Yes. I mean, how do you think the government would be feeling about it? Because this is really the key to their fortunes, isn't it?
5: It is. They're 2 years out from an election. This is obviously a very difficult time in the global economy. It's true that there were inflationary pressures before the war in the Middle East kicked off, And it's true that the opposition says this is as a result of excessive government spending fueling demand in the economy and causing those sorts of pressures. But it's also true that through last year, the Reserve Bank went on a monetary policy loosening phase and ordered 3 rate cuts. So these things were also a factor in the economy that was kind of trend, you know, coming into 2026. It was starting to feel the joint responses or stimulus from both government and monetary policy. It's a very mixed picture. But I think the government will be looking at it and saying, "We're doing what we need to do. We're 2 years out from an election. We've set up things in our sort of policy framework so that next year, and particularly in the year of the election, we will be delivering significant tax cuts for workers, and that will turn around our fortunes quite considerably."
2: Mm. Yes. All right. If you're a mortgage holder, hang on to your hat. Things aren't over yet, but look, the outlook's a bit better than it was. To the battle of the cultures, as I described them yesterday, whether you're a mono or multi, Liberal Party tensions continue over One Nation and the monoculture. We talked yesterday about the opposition leader, Angus Taylor, and his fumbling performance at a press conference, where he seemed unable to say whether he supported multiculturalism at a press conference yesterday. This is despite the fact that it's been part of the coalition's policy since Malcolm Fraser's time. Over the past 24 hours, though, we've seen a lot of Liberals come out and quickly say, yes, hang on, we do endorse diversity. Backbencher Andrew McLaughlin went as far as to say, as to challenge his leader to, quote, embrace the reality of modern Australia. Jane Hume was obviously exasperated with where it's all at, and you can understand the frustration of Liberals who think, why are we being sidetracked into this debate when it's not ours? Today in the Senate, Pauline Hanson once again flagged the monoculture concept, but this time the poor old Socceroos were dragged in.
6: The Socceroos, in fact, represent my vision of a monocultural Australia. People from different backgrounds and cultures and nations, all wearing green and gold and representing one nation under one flag and succeeding under the same set of rules. Australian monoculture is not exclusive. It is welcoming. It's an umbrella which covers all manner of difference. It's not a dirty word.
2: No, it's a multicultural Australia, I guess. Let's not get down to the weeds of like this. It is, I think, to echo Jane Hume's frustration. What on earth is this about?
5: It is. It's an extraordinary thing, isn't it? Really, I mean, it's an argument about semantics at one level, but it's also, I mean, you can hear Pauline Hanson trying to kind of dethorn her previous statements and suggest, well, we've actually got a monoculture happening now.
2: Well, let me ask you this, Mark. Because this is clearly what's happened, isn't it? That there's been obviously significant pushback about this, particularly amongst migrant communities, I would imagine. And they would be thinking, she's doing damage control here, isn't she?
5: I would have thought so. I mean, someone's got into her area, probably Barnaby Joyce and a number of others who were looking at the numbers, and they're saying, you know, because you remember Joyce said on the night of the, or it might have been the morning after the Farrah by-election, he said, "Western Sydney, we're coming for you." Well, you know, Western Sydney is one of the most multicultural places in the country. You want to sort of attract votes in that place. Well, you want to be careful about what you're running down. You want to be careful about how you are seen to be minimising the validity of people's language and cultural traditions and so forth. All these things that have made Australia, modern Australia, what it is today. And it is extraordinary, I think, that Angus Taylor is so in the headlights of the One Nation, you know, sort of four-wheel drive coming at him, that he is unable, he's sort of opting for this kind of appeasement, or at least that was his instinct when he just wouldn't condemn this idea of a monoculture. I wouldn't embrace this idea of a multicultural Australia, which is, in fact, as Christopher Pine and Bill Shorten tonight on 7:30 actually agreed, is very much a Liberal Party legacy.
2: Absolutely.
5: They talk about, I mean, it's not just you know, SBS, for example, which was a thing of Malcolm Fraser's, but, you know, it's the getting rid of the White Australia policy. Harold Holt did that. There's the Office of Multiculturalism, which was set up by the Fraser government as well. You know, it has a very strong record of this kind of multicultural embrace, and that's why so many Liberals have sort of stepped forward. They don't want to be associated with what, as someone made the point yesterday, with returning to what was, in fact, a monoculture, and it was called the White Australia policy, and no one wants to get into that. I thought it was really interesting that I think it was Ted O'Brien, he said, I've seen a monoculture, I've been to North Korea. I mean, could you get any more condemning of the leader's equivocation than that?
2: Yes, it was a curious performance by Angus Taylor. He, as I said yesterday, you would have thought, having watched a lot of politics, Mark, that a question like, do you support multiculturalism in Australia for a modern contemporary political leader of a major party, well, what hopes to be a major party, would find that a very easy to just, you know, prod down the pitch and take a single on that one. Because it's one of the easiest questions there is. The answer is yes.
5: Yes, of course. And especially when you start getting multiple questions and when you try and move on from one journalist and the next journalist ask you to answer the previous question or ask you why it is that you couldn't answer the previous question, surely your instincts would tell you at that point, I'm going off the road here and I need to be very careful about what I'm doing, because there's incredulity, like being expressed right in front of me at what it is that I'm saying. And I think this is kind of a window into the stressed mind of the Liberal Party at the moment. We know it's, you know, down in the polls. We know it's being attacked on its right flank by One Nation and so forth. But if we think about it in a slightly longer term context, we've had about 3 years now of a really kind of harsh and divisive kind of rhetoric that particularly geared up around The Voice. We had, you know, this attempt at The Voice, which, you know, I've argued was an attempt at sort of establishing a new Australian unity, but they went at it they went straight for that point and said it's a divisive thing, and the Liberal Party chose to do that, and it's been caught in this sort of nether region ever since, really, where it could be arguing very proudly for its own record, but instead it's now caught in this place where it's trying to appease a right-wing flank that is sort of crumbling off and joining in One Nation. This is where Angus Taylor is, you know,
2: when he gets off the topic of the economy and so on, where he's, you know, he seems confident.
5: He
2: doesn't seem confident on these cultural shifting grounds at all, does he?
5: No, and one wonders about that, because he's often made the point that he grew up in Cooma near the Snowy Mountains scheme, that he had some of the first, or Cooma did, and he, when he was growing up, he was sort of aware of this, had some of the first cappuccinos that you could get in Australia with the European, Southern European workers that were in that giant scheme, and that, you know, this was a multicultural success story. And, of course, those workers used to play soccer, and it became a language even between them. So, you know, those workers sometimes from Italy, or they might be from Poland or one of these other countries, and their language between them was soccer. And it's interesting that Pauline Hanson is trying to sort of grab onto the Socceroos and talk about them as an exemplar of the monoculture. In fact, it's an example of multiculturalism, quite clearly.
2: It's a classic example. There are refugees in the team, for example.
5: Exactly. And moreover, I would argue that soccer itself is inherently and sort of by definition, for Australia anyway, multicultural. The sport itself was brought here by other cultures and has been, and you can see it, it is written through the DNA of clubs all through Australia. And it's a success story, right? There was a sort of a sense, you know, when we saw Australia play USA the other day, Australia looked shell-shocked in that first half, looked sort of a bit intimidated and overwhelmed. And ironically, I feel like that's how the Liberal Party is behaving a bit on some of this stuff. Mm. And there is frustration, as you pointed out, that they're getting caught in all this sort of culture war territory that's being defined by One Nation rather than the economic territory on which ground people like Angus Taylor are much more confident.
2: Yeah. Meanwhile, the deputy leader of the opposition reportedly told coalition colleagues in a party room meeting yesterday, this is Andrew Hastie, that he will, quote, never bend the knee to One Nation. Well, That's not Angus Taylor's position.
5: He's but also, it's more like it, isn't it? I mean,
2: this is what Andrew Hastie said. But I mean, the concerning thing is that, well, I was concerned about this, like your comment on it, that apparently they've had to upgrade his security. That is, the Australian Security Forces have had to upgrade his personal security, his home and his office, in response to an online campaign by One Nation supporters over his involvement testimony in the Ben Robert Smith case. Now, as we know, Andrew Hastie gave evidence against Ben Robert Smith in a defamation trial against Nine newspapers. Now, you can't fault Andrew Hastie for his service. He was a former SAS soldier, served in Afghanistan with Robert Smith. So there is clearly tension within the party about what to do about all of this. Is Hastie the next person to step up, do you think?
5: I think he is. I think he's the obvious choice. I've rarely seen someone who is more suited, more different, more confident in himself and in a very kind of reserved way. There's a determination about him, but he's not a preener. He's not out there sort of trying to dominate the media waves. He's not looking for clicks. He seems to be a conservative in the kind of Liberal Party tradition of conservatism. Perhaps his religious views may become an issue at some point. It's not entirely clear what they are, but I know his father's a sort of a pastor in a Pentecostal church with some, you know, reasonably extreme views, I think. But that's not necessarily him. I don't think he can be categorized by that. And he is someone who has, as you say, has personal courage. He's faced dangers that most of us could only see in a movie. And he's a man of principle as well, as is evidenced by his approach in the Ben Robert Smith matter. You know, that's not an easy thing that he has done. And I think he probably thinks it's small beer really speaking up for his principles and his positions in the Liberal Party. And it makes quite a difference from the kind of focus group driven, tactical communication that we see from the Liberal Party leadership, the sort of thing we've just been talking about where they're seeking not to offend someone, seeking to kind of not say this but not say that. Hastie isn't like that. Hastie, and he's smart. I mean, you see him in an interview and he can handle himself well. He's confident in his own thought process. He's well-read. And I think that if the Liberal Party continues on its current trajectory, I thought it was unlikely they would change leaders twice during a term, but I don't think now that I'm looking at all this that you can rule it out.
2: No, speaking of changing leaders, let's go overseas to the UK and the rise and rise of Andy Burnham, probably someone that Australians aren't that familiar with, really, although he's been around British politics for quite a long time. He's a former MP, left the Parliament, became Mayor of Manchester and won a key by-election at the weekend. And in the wake of all that, he's set to be the new Prime Minister. He'll be the seventh Prime Minister in just a decade. I asked last night, I wonder whether Albo, who's a good friend of Sir Keir Starmer's, would be looking at the fate of Keir Starmer and thinking, any lessons for me here?
5: Yes, he might well be, because one of the things that Starmer is being criticised for most is for being boring, for being too centrist, for being too procedural and incrementalist and not decisive enough, for not being inspirational, you know, for essentially becoming unpopular and not being able to find a way out of it. And, of course, Starmer made some pretty critical errors as well. There was very early on in the piece, there was this winter fuel allowance that he took off a number of people, mostly pensioners who, you know, in freezing Britain relied on it to keep their houses warm. And of course, there's the appointment of a man that
2: Peter Mandelson,
5: who he appointed to the US as ambassador, and who it turns out, you know, has this horrendous history with Epstein and over a long period of time, and of course that turned into a giant disaster as well. And there have been a few other things along the way. I mean, a lot of criticism about getting decisions out of the government and just the sort of wooden way he communicated. But yeah, Andy Burnham seems to be is an extraordinary figure because, as you say, he comes along from outside Westminster. He wins a by-election. I think critically wins it big, won it really big.
2: Well, here's the interesting thing: he not only wins it big, he decisively defeats reform and reforms even more right-wing offshoot resolve and
5: restore.
2: And you know, in that sense, you know, you might ask whether the reform and the right in the UK has reached its high point and is on the decline.
5: Well, yeah, I mean, what I think this is what the Labour Party, British Labour Party, is sort of grabbing for, someone who can take it to that right-wing populist, you know, sort of insurgency that is overtaking British politics, that's absolutely gutted the Tory Party, the equivalent of the Liberal Party here, and is, you know, coming for Labour. They've got similar sorts of polls that we're seeing. They have Nigel Farage as the most likely person to be Prime Minister, at least it was a while ago. Burnham, however, has shown that you can be popular, you can be decisive, you can pull levers, you can do things, you can fix problems. He's respectful of people who are looking for other answers, who are looking for, you know, to the populists for answers, but he believes that he's got a better solution for them. And clearly, in a place where the right wing had done, you know, the populist right wing had done extraordinarily well in recent council elections, the very same electoral area, they won every single ward in the electorate, Farage's group. And you know, by an easy margin. So the fact that Burnham's been able to come along in a by-election of all things and win 55% of the vote, and you don't even have to win half the vote in Britain, no, because it's not preferential. You just have to have more votes than anyone else. There were 14 candidates and he still got 55% of the vote. So he's very popular, and this is what the British Labour MPs are now looking for, someone who can unite them and do some things. And you know what Burnham's been able to do in Greater Manchester, they're hoping he can now bring to the country, but also do something about uniting Britain or you know England, but Britain between sort of which is divided between London and everywhere else.
2: Exactly,
5: and he knows that because he's from the north, and that's why they call him the King of the North.
2: Yeah, well, he might be King of the North. Whether he can be King of Britain, of course, in that sense, metaphorically, I suppose, is quite another matter.
5: But, and he might yet fail, of course. I mean,
2: and he may yet fail. He's not Prime Minister yet. he may yet fail.
5: Well, he may fail either by not getting there, or he may fail as Prime Minister. I mean, you know, the just a very quick point on this. This is the 10-year anniversary a couple of days ago of the Brexit vote, and that really unleashed the, you know, that's what caused the resignation of Cameron and then a whole series of them since. So Britain, a bit like us with The Voice, but even much more so, I would say, has been sort of, you know, toxically divided by that Brexit vote, and we've just seen the ramifications of that since.
2: It was an economic disaster. This is not an opinion. It's just a statement of fact. It was an economic disaster for Britain, and you can measure it in numbers. The Britain's standard of living has fallen considerably and has never recovered from the Brexit disaster.
5: That's right. And Farage was, of course, the key architect of it, with UKIP, you know, the leader of the UK Independence Party.
2: Yep. All right, Mark, always good to talk. Appreciate it. Thank you.
5: Good on you, Philip.
2: Mark Kenny, Canberra Times political analyst and a professor at the Australian National University.
0: Nightlife with Philip Clark
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2: Yeah, I wonder whether you caught Christopher Pyne, the former Liberal Party minister and fixer and numbers man. He was on the 7:30 report tonight with Bill Shorten. Christopher Palmer's talking about multiculturalism. Here's what he had to say.
7: Because, of course, the Liberal Party have been the father and mother of multiculturalism for many, many decades. It

0: Society. Malcolm Fraser created SBS. Malcolm Fraser created the Office of Multicultural Affairs. And Petro Georgiou, a former parliamentary colleague of Bill's and mine, the member for Kooyong, was its very first Commissioner for Multicultural Affairs. So the Liberal Party has been at the forefront of multiculturalism for 60-plus years. It's one of the great achievements of the post-war Australian political era, and I think anger should embrace our history of successful multiculturalism. I also noticed that Pauline this afternoon was talking about the Socceroos being a great example of monoculture. They're actually a great example of multiculturalism because, of course, as she was pointing out, there are so many different people in the team, players in the team from many, many different countries of origin, and yet they're all playing under the green and gold, under the Australian flag. So I think Pauline's example of monoculturalism is actually an example of multiculturalism. So I think we're getting into the semantics. What Pauline's really saying is she wants everyone to kind of support Australia, which I think we all get. But that's not a rejection of multiculturalism. It's an embracing of it. And I think Angus should embrace it as well.
1: Christopher Pyne on 7:30 tonight expressing his view of the matter. He's backed up by a lot of libs today too. 1-300-800-222 is the number. We're going to talk sugar in this hour coming up. Before we get there, though, economics with Ian Verinder.
2: Economics.
1: Taking a look at business and finance this week is the ABC's chief business reporter, Ian Verinder. Ian, good evening to you. Welcome back.
3: Good to be here, Phil.
1: Someone said to me the other day, how does KPMG survive? I mean, why don't they just disappear after this? Because, you know, they're in a total world of horror after their, well, how would you describe it, performance at the Senate Estimates Committee with Senator Deborah O'Neill. So, you know, there's history here, isn't there? Because, I mean, PricewaterhouseCoopers, PwC, had similar problems. They kind of sold half their business, didn't they?
3: PwC, like most big accounting firms, had the audit division and they had a division with consultants. And it was the consulting division that brought them unstuck.
1: You better explain for those who don't understand what we're talking about, what KPMG is.
3: Well, okay, KPMG is one of the big four accounting firms and it provides a lot of consulting work to governments, both state and federal here. Mm. And what's happened in the past few months is that Deborah O'Neill, Labor Senator, back in March, was it, stood up in Parliament and essentially said, I've got a whistleblower's testimony here. I'm going to read it out in court. And basically the audit partners, senior audit partners of KPMG, whilst going through the audit for Lendlease, a big property company, accessed and did so without permission, accessed confidential information from board papers and used that information to get business elsewhere, you know, through other audits with other companies, one of which was Westpac and the other one was Dexus. And the thing has just basically gone on from there. And look, the KPMG partners just keep digging bigger and bigger holes, and it's getting to the point where you think, can they dig themselves out of this? And it doesn't seem so.
1: Now, it's a similar thing to PwC. I mean, PwC were accused of giving the government tax advice on creating new tax regimes and then using that to advise other companies on how to get around it.
3: That's right.
1: Because they knew all the loopholes.
3: And they were using confidential information from Treasury. So top secret information, government information they were using to profit from. So it was really quite extraordinary.
1: And KPMG here are accused of stealing confidential information, essentially.
3: Yeah. So both of them, same thing, stealing confidential information. But as you say, PwC managed to survive by hiving off that consultant division. They sold it for a dollar.
1: Who to? I don't know. Yeah. Somebody.
3: Yeah.
1: I can't remember. Who've changed the names and the nameplates on the door and then opened for business
3: again. Yeah. But they're not associated with PwC. KPMG, on the other hand, this is the audit division that's doing this. And you can't really have an accounting company without an audit division because that's their primary function.
1: That is what they do.
3: And, you know, so this week we've seen the resignation of the chairman, Martin Shepherd. We've seen the resignation of a senior partner who was involved in the audits, Eileen Hoggett.

0: We've seen the resignation of the chief executive some weeks ago now, Andrew Yates. And so the casualty list is growing. But I have to tell you that the, you know, the information they gave to the Senate inquiry last week was really beyond belief, because firstly they said that they engaged two law firms to go through the, you know, the investigations, the internal investigation they had. The law firms then said they hadn't done any investigations themselves, but they'd simply provided some advice. And by doing that, they managed to then say, well, we can't give you any of the documents you're after, senators, because it's confidential. It's client confidentiality. Now, this is a company, a firm, facing accusations of breaching confidentiality, saying, we can't give you the information you require because it's confidential. So it was really quite extraordinary.
1: Yeah, I mean, you do wonder what happens to, I mean, they're an international firm, aren't they?
0: They are. But one of the interesting things with all of this is that because it's a partnership, they're not governed by the corporations law.
1: No.
0: And so as a result of that, the normal standards that would apply to a director do not apply to the partners of these firms. And so that's what's happened with the with PwC. The partner there who actually leaked the information on from Treasury to some of his colleagues, who then used it to, you know, advise their clients how not to pay tax, you know, nothing really happened to him. He was banned for being involved in as an advisor for 8 years or something like that.
1: Yeah, business behaving badly. And also there seemed to be, there were some, you know, crocodile tears and statutory feelings of sadness about the whistleblower, but the whistleblower was treated appallingly.
0: Well, not appallingly. I mean, the former chief executive stood there and said, yes, we made him feel uncomfortable, and
1: made him feel uncomfortable.
0: That really fired up the committee, the senators doing the interrogation. They just went off at that, and he had to rephrase the words. But they tried to get rid of him within 4 weeks of him actually, you know, coming up with this. He's had to go through, he said it's ruined his life.
1: Yeah.
0: He's had to go through, you know, inquire. Well, he's taken it to the firm. He's then taken it to the independent directors. He's taken it to the international side of the firm, and gotten nowhere, really. Mm-hmm. And if he hadn't gone to Deborah O'Neill, this would still be in the dark.
1: Yeah, no. This is the lesson here. They're not repentant.
0: They're
1: just worried that they got caught.
0: No, and the behaviour before that Senate committee indicated that they were prepared to do pretty much anything they could to ensure that they didn't tell the truth.
1: What should happen in circumstances like this? So, as you say, they're not subject to the corporate regulator. You know, is it just that, well, they suffer in the marketplace, do they?
0: Well, there's not really much of a penalty for doing any of this. I mean, their reputation's been hung out to dry, I guess, but can they survive? I mean, you know, cast your mind back to Arthur Andersen, you know, after the Enron collapse. Arthur Andersen did not survive that, and that was to do with audits, really. And this is another audits problem here. So this could really bring KPMG undone, at least in Australia.
1: Because part of the problem is with these big accounting firms is that they're so enmeshed with large businesses, aren't they?
0: Yeah.
1: They, you know, they've been doing it for years. They know the businesses. They're enmeshed with the businesses, and businesses find it hard to take their custom elsewhere.
0: Well, Lendlease has had KPMG doing the audit for them for 60 or 70 years.
1: Yeah, that's right. That's it.
0: Now, that is really highly unusual, and it's frowned upon these days because, you know, not only does, you know, the auditor become a little too comfortable with the, you know, corporation, the corporation can then strong arm the auditor and say, hey, listen, you know, we've done a few things this year. How about we just fix it up next year? Can you just alter the books a bit? So if you have a regular turnover of auditors and, you know, there's a rule that says you cannot have an audit contract that lasts more than 5 years, there's a break, there's a distance between those two parties. So there's an independence of the audit firm and the corporation. I mean, to have a relationship stretching back that long it's unusual, but it shouldn't be allowed.
1: No, business is going bad. Now, speaking of businesses going bad, let's talk about WiseTech.
0: Yeah, so we've gone from money and now to sex. WiseTech.
1: This is a story straight out of Hollywood, this thing.
0: Well, you know, just when you thought it was all over. So, you know,
1: tell me

0: Tell us, remind us who Wise Tech is.
1: Well, a couple of, backtracking here. About 2 years ago, Wise Tech, the founder is a fellow by the name of Richard White, and he came under scrutiny, not for anything that he did within the company, at least initially. He had a relationship with a woman, and she claimed that he promised her some kind of business arrangement or business help, and he didn't deliver on that, and then she sued him as a result of that. So this very messy personal situation was played out before the courts for a fairly paltry amount of money. It really amazed everybody that he didn't just, you know, say, look, here's the money and go away. But anyway, it played out in public. But what happened then was that various other women started to come forth and say, well, he did the same to me. And then it turned out that there were women within the company itself, within WiseTech, who'd had relationships with him and where he'd actually paid them off. And it wasn't clear whether or not he'd used company money or his own cash in this case. And so it got to a very messy point, obviously, and you had big shareholders here who were basically saying, you know, we're talking about the Future Fund and some of the big, you know, superannuation funds, saying we expect a certain standard of behaviour from the people who run the companies that, in which we invest, and this is really not up to scratch. He was removed from the company, but the problem is
0: share price fell.
1: Well, he's the far and away the biggest shareholder. And so he basically had a fight, a standoff with the independent directors. The independent directors all quit and he appointed himself back onto the board and he's now the executive chairman. So this week what we have are allegations that the Australian Federal Police are investigating him over you know, allegations that he's been involved in human trafficking, essentially. And the specifics are that there was a woman who worked with another company in which he's associated, and he used false information for a visa to get her to stay here so she didn't have to go back to Brazil, and in to basically take advantage of her and form a sexual relationship.
0: Yeah.
1: Now, in the as a result of that, the share price fell 18% on Monday, and another 2.5% yesterday. So we're talking about a massive drop in the share price here. And the really strange thing is that Richard White, neither Richard White nor the company WiseTech, came out on Monday and said anything about this. Now, on Tuesday, they came out about halfway through the day and said, oh, look, you know, haven't heard anything about it. We don't know anything about any police, federal police investigation here at all. But wouldn't you come out before trading began on Monday and put a, put your foot on this?
0: Well, it's a, it's a material fact, isn't it?
1: Or threaten, you know, legal action against, you know, the reports, but nothing. So it's really quite odd.
0: Yes. All right. Keep watch this space if you're an investor. Watch your money.
1: Yeah, absolutely.
0: I suppose too. Ian, terrific to talk as always.
1: Thanks, Phil.
0: Ian Verinder with a look at business and finance news. 1-300-800-222 is the number. We're going to talk health and in particular sugar and whether the sugar's all that bad for you.
2: Health.

0: Yes, well, the Archies, of course, singing about Sugar back in 1969. Since then, though, it's had a very bad rap, Sugar. It's these days when the subject of sugar comes up, we're often told that not only should we not want it, but that we shouldn't have it and we should probably try and eliminate it from our diets. Cutting out sugar, so the wisdom, especially online, it seems, tells us will lead to massive health benefits and no dietary problems at all. But is it really that simple? Is sugar really that bad for us? Joining us to help unravel some of the mysteries of sugar and its role in our diets is Dr. Emily Leeming. Emily's a dietitian and scientist from King's College London and has published and contributed to multiple academic publications, as well as authoring several books looking at the complexities of nutrition. Dr. Leeming, good evening to you. Welcome to Nightlife.
1: Hi, thanks so much for having me. Great to be here.
0: Is sugar actually toxic, as some might suggest?
1: I think this is where we get a bit confused with sugar. It's really this word toxic, which is frankly

0: very inaccurate. Toxic is really something more like kind of an arsenic, a poison, and sugar is really a carbohydrate that your body runs on. We need sugar that's found in lots of different foods for energy. But we do recognize that specifically it's this kind of added sugar and kind of free sugars that are found in foods if they are eaten in large amounts and consistently. So that's as part of a kind of poor overall diet that can then cause harm over time. So it's really about context here.
1: Right. So it's a carbohydrate like other carbohydrates. So
0: Exactly.
1: if you eat too much of it, it's no good for you, but in the same way that, what is it worse than eating too much of other carbohydrates?
0: So there's lots of different types of carbohydrates, and it's really we're talking about the kind of simple sugars here, and in particular the sugars that are found in, for example, fizzy drinks, in donuts, in crisps, not in crisps, in cookies and cakes. These are the kind of sugary foods that have these added sugars too. If we're having these in large amounts, that is when we see this kind of metabolic knock-on effect. So it's going to potentially be, over long term harmful for your blood sugar levels, which then has a knock-on effect onto your blood fat levels, your heart health, and also the health of your liver as well. So it really depends on the type of the sugar you're having. If we're talking about sugar in fruit, for example, that's very different, even though it's the same molecule, because sugar in fruit is wrapped in a wrapper of fiber and different other types of micronutrients within a food structure that slows down the release of that sugar into your bloodstream. So this has a kind of different effect.
1: Okay, so what? So the sugar found in fruit is better for us than the, say, the sugar found in a chocolate bar?
0: It's more how that sugar then behaves in your body. So it's really the same sugar molecules. It's just the fact that the sugar in the fruit is kind of packaged with the vitamins, the polyphenols, the fiber in the water, and that physical structure of the fruit helps to kind of slow the digestion, the release, and kind of blunting that blood sugar response. What we see broadly from the evidence in terms of, fruit consumption, it is consistently linked with better health. So I think there's a lot of kind of fear mongering around sugar and fruit, but actually eating fruit, although it contains some of that sugar, is really beneficial, particularly for cutting your risk of type 2 diabetes and also heart disease.
1: Is there more
0: They're slightly
1: sugar?
0: different.
1: Yeah, sorry. Is there more sugar in a chocolate bar than there is in an orange?
0: It's one of those things where it's really hard to equate. You can potentially have, depending on the chocolate bar, maybe a similar amount of sugar, but it's how it's behaving that is different because the sugar in that chocolate bar is effectively not getting all those other beneficial components that are coming with it.
1: Right. There seems to be a bit of a downer on fruit juice these days. I mean, once upon a time it was regarded as healthy, but these days it doesn't seem to be. What do you think about fruit juice?
0: Fruit juice is another one that gets a bit confusing. So a small amount of fruit juice is actually, consistently, again, we have research to show that there's actually a good thing for your health. So I'm talking about 150 mils and below. So that's actually quite a small amount. That's like half a glass. That's because it's densely packed with lots of different vitamins and kind of phytochemical compounds that are helpful for your health. What is happening with fruit is that effectively you are kind of concentrating the sugar there because if you think that you're removing all those fibrous components that kind of help to kind of bulk out that fruit and help to slow down that release of sugar into your bloodstream. And that is really where we get what do we call kind of free sugars that aren't kind of packaged like they are in the actual fruit itself. So they are something that we want to be cautious of. So small, a little bit of fruit juice, perfectly fine for your health, but it's absolutely not something we want to be having a large portion of consistently and thinking that it's got this kind of health halo effect. It's something that we want to consider within how much sugar that we're having.
1: Okay, a small glass of orange juice first thing is okay.
0: Small glass of orange juice first thing, and I think it's thinking about that broader pattern of what you're eating overall. So how does that fitting in everything else that you're having?
1: A lot of the advice suggests that if you drop sugary foods from your diet, then you're bound to lose weight. Is it genuinely that simple?
0: Again, it's one of those things where it's not necessarily perhaps the sugar itself. It's that the sugar is found in a lot of foods that tend to be kind of low nutrient densities. They haven't got as much kind of other nutrients like fiber, like your micronutrients, and they tend to be higher in calories. So those kind of high calorie, high sugar foods, if we cut those out, then it, often people will find that they lose weight. But there has been studies where they effectively have matched the calorie controlled and looked at the difference between a high sugar diet and a low sugar diet, and didn't find that there was any difference in terms of how much weight was lost. So it's really if you are eating a lot of sugary foods that is pushing the amount of calories that you're eating above your energy needs, that's where we see again, this is where there's a potential problem.
1: Okay, we've talked about sugars in fruit. A lot of commercial foods are sweetened, aren't they? The sugars are often things like corn sugar, corn syrup, particularly in North America, I think, and here in Australia, probably more cane sugar, I suppose. So, is there a better type of sugar amongst these?
0: There are different types of sugars that are looked at, and particularly in America, the corn syrups are high in fructose, which is a type of sugar that we also find in fruit. What we see from the research is that seems to, in mice, we see that that's perhaps not so great in terms of what's happening with the mice, but it's not translating cleanly to what we're seeing in humans. So again, it's one of those things where I think it seems a lot more terrifying or scary or kind of, getting bad PR from the mice studies, but what happens in mice is not always what's happening in humans. And actually, the kind of food supply in Australia and also in the UK is very different from how our food's produced in the US.
1: How much is too much sugar? Well, sorry, can I start to ask another question? Is sugar an important food that we should eat?
0: I think we've got to think about there's sugar pretty much in every single, most of the foods that we eat naturally anyway. It's just what is it wrapped up in? So things like kind of whole grain cereals are really great for our health. It's when it's these kind of free and added sugars that are kind of added into food. So if we think about that kind of, caster sugar, the syrups, the honeys, the kind of the sugars and juices, those are the ones that we want to be thinking about limiting. So generally, the recommendation is that it's less than 10% of our energy intake, ideally pushing more to below 5%. And that equates to roughly 30 grams of these kind of free sugars a day. So you do have, some kind of flexibility there in terms of what you're having, but it's just being aware of what things are containing those added sugars. So a flavored fruit yogurt might not be something that you immediately think of in terms of that, but does contribute to those free sugars. Same again with the glass of orange juice, just being aware of that. But a lot of it that we're kind of more concerned around are the sugary soft drinks. Those can contain a really high proportion of sugar, and are very easily drinkable in large quantities.
1: Yes, they get a very bad rap, don't they? What about the sugar you find in honey? Good or bad?
0: Honey is still contributing to that sugar intake, but the research does change a little bit in terms of there seems to be a slightly more blunted blood sugar response to honey, but it definitely seems to still depend on the dose. So yes, going for a teaspoon or a couple of teaspoons of honey seems to be fine, but as soon as you push into larger quantities again, we're still seeing perhaps that kind of impact on your metabolic health. So it's something to, yes, maybe enjoy occasionally, but again, not something to double down on too much.
1: Is it addictive?
0: Sugar isn't inherently addictive. There's been some mice studies that have, and rat studies that have looked at this. It's still an area of kind of strong contention, but we're not necessarily seeing this in humans as much. And it's really hard to separate because I think a lot of the addiction literature is around kind of comparing it with drug addiction and looking at pathways to that. But at the same time, our body is wired to need food to survive. And so there is this kind of primal need for sugar and energy to, you know, to survive from, you know, it goes back to our kind of caveman days. So it's not as simple and it's not as easy to equate to say that it's addictive in that sense.
1: Your people might have lived in caves, Emily, not mine, if you know what I mean. We all just before you go, what about sugar substitutes? Are they generally safe to have? Are there any downsides here?
0: So I would say, you know, the approved sweeteners that are on the market, so aspartame, you know, sucralose, all these things that we see and are familiar with, they have been through kind of rigorous testing and processes to show that they are safe at kind of typical levels that we might have them. There have, of course, been a few kind of scary stories kind of linking them with being possibly carcinogenic. But again, these are based on a lot of kind of animal evidence again, which just to kind of be clear, a lot of the animal evidence we have tends to give things like sweeteners in really high doses are just not equivalent to what an average person would eat. And so we can't necessarily, again, see that translation to human beings. There is a kind of new angle of interest, which is the impact on the gut microbiome. So some are kind of looking at whether there's some kind of differences in how this, the sweeteners we take might impact the gut microbiome. But again, this seems to be really individual and quite small for now and not something that is enough of evidence to translate into any kind of strong recommendations on that front.
1: Interesting. Thank you for your expertise. Really appreciate it. Thank you.
0: Thank you. Thanks for having me.
1: Dr. Emily Leeming is a scientist and dietitian from the King's College London, talking to us about sugar. Speaking of sweet things, we have the Mighty Challenge coming up in a few minutes after the news. Here's Elvis.

0: Yes, the King, Elvis Presley, Suspicious Minds. All right, we've got the Mighty Challenge coming up, 1-300-800-222. Grab a line, 1-300-800-222, 25 questions. You know the drill. We'll get stuck into it straight after the latest ABC News.
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9: Hello, this is ABC News with David Rollins. Israel says it would not withdraw from southern Lebanon, even if the US demanded it. Officials from both Lebanon and Israel are discussing a proposal for Israeli forces to pull out of some of the territory invaded in the war with Hezbollah and hand it to Lebanese army control during talks in Washington. Israeli Defense Minister Israel Katz says that the US is yet to ask Israel to withdraw, though.
10: The IDF is prepared in the yellow line and we are not retreating. We announced that in any case we are not withdrawing. And as of this moment, and this is a political achievement, there is no American demand of Israel to withdraw from Lebanon.
9: Multicultural Affairs Minister Anne Ali has criticised One Nation's leader over her calls for Australia to become a monocultural society. In an address to the National Press Club last week, Pauline Hanson declared that multiculturalism was not working. She has suggested since then that the Socceroos represent her vision of a monocultural Australia, despite the team including players who hold different religious beliefs and backgrounds. Dr. Ali says Senator Hanson's commentary aims to muddy the waters on the social debate.
11: Consistently over the last 30 years, what we've seen from Pauline Hanson, what we've heard from Pauline Hanson is nothing but contempt for migrants and refugees and for multiculturalism. And I think now she's standing up and she's blaming Australian people for getting it wrong, for misinterpreting her, for misunderstanding her.
9: The Western Australian government says the CSIRO is conducting testing to confirm a third suspected case of H5 avian influenza. Kaysen Ho has the story.
12: WA's Agriculture Minister Jackie Jarvis says 192 reports of dead birds have been made to authorities since the first suspected case on the state's south coast last Friday. Ms Jarvis says 24 samples have been taken for testing and so far 8 have returned negative results. 2 cases of the avian influenza have been confirmed in WA so far in migratory birds in the Esperance region. Another suspected positive case discovered in the southwest region has been sent to the CSIRO for further testing. Ms Jarvis says there's been no indication the virus has spread to any native birds or wildlife.
9: US officials say they've supplied doses of an experimental antibody to help fight a growing outbreak of Ebola in the Democratic Republic of Congo. The BBC's Rachel Wright reports.
13: The cocktail of antibodies has been developed from samples taken from survivors of the Ebola outbreak in 2014. It will be tested by the World Health Organization after advocacy groups urged the US government to make the experimental treatment available for clinical trials in countries affected by the ongoing Ebola outbreak. Currently, there are no vaccines or treatments available for the new strain. Up till now, there has been over 1,000 confirmed cases and more than 260 deaths in the Democratic Republic of Congo and Uganda.
9: Some electricity customers are facing higher charges from next month, despite the default market offer falling in several states. Energy Minister Chris Bowen has asked regulators to investigate whether the increases and how they were communicated comply with the rules. The default market offer acts as a safety net price for customers who do not shop around for a better deal. However, Bill Heroes founder Richard Foxworthy says the lower default offer does not automatically mean that every household's bill will fall.
14: The truth is that the market offers that most energy consumers are on have a completely separate pricing regime. Market offers typically are much cheaper than default offers. Over the past 12 months, the market offers have been up to about 25% lower.
9: Australia's richest person, Gina Reinhart, has opened housing for homeless veterans in Perth, named after Ben Robert Smith. Here's Frances Dew.
15: The refurbished beach houses in Scarborough will provide accommodation for veterans experiencing homelessness. They'll be managed by Veteran Housing Australia, with Hancock Prospecting saying more properties will be bought around the country. Large signs on the buildings named the complex after Victoria Cross recipient Ben Robert Smith. Mr. Robert Smith is facing 5 war crime murder charges after allegations from Afghanistan between 2009 and 2012. He denies the allegations. The project offers housing for vulnerable veterans.
9: That brings you up to date with the latest ABC News. We'll have more in 1 hour's time.
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0: Yes, well, hello and how are you? Philip Clark with you on ABC Radio. This is Nightlife. It's the third hour of the program. How are you? Six past midnight. It's 6:10 in WA. Hello, everyone. South Australia and the Northern Territory, 24 to midnight. 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Good to be with you. All right, coming up, we've got the Mighty Challenge. If you'd like to have a crack, 1-300-800-222. Text on 0467922702. And into the last hour of the program, issues of the day. Well, there's a lot of things around, aren't there? there's been a call for schools and everybody else to get off, to have time off on Friday to watch the Australia-Paraguay match in the World Cup. I wonder what you think about all of that. I guess as Aussies we just get into it, don't we? Don't worry about the boss says. just watch. And inflation's easing. I wonder whether you're feeling some of that in the context of your own bills as well. And Victoria's going to introduce new rules to penalise or ban cabbies who refuse to take short fares. What's your experience with this? What do you reckon cabbies should be able to do this? I've had similar problems in the past myself. I usually end up saying to the cabbie, I'll give you another $20 or $10 or something if you really need to get home or get somewhere. 1-300-800-222 is the number. Right, we're going to play the Mighty Challenge first up, though. A chance for you to win fame and glory. 25 questions in 5 categories. Is everyone set and ready? If you are, so am I. Yes, 25 questions, 5 categories. Our categories tonight are category number 1, echo. Category number 2, chemical elements. Category number 3, recent movies. Category number 4, when in Rome. And category number 5, beaches. All right, echo, chemical elements, recent movies, when in Rome, or beaches. Kicking us off tonight, first up is Anne from Caulfield. Hello, Anne.
1: Hi, how you going?
0: Not too bad. Not too bad. We'll try and get you off the mark today.
1: Yeah, I hope so. I really do.
0: Yeah. What do you like here? Echo, chemical elements, recent movies, beaches, when in Rome?
1: Look, I'll try Echo, don't know enough about any sort of echoes, so I think I'll keep up my regular standard.
0: Oh, okay.
1: I will try and improve it.
0: Though. Echo. What was Pseudo Echo's only number one hit?
1: I haven't got the foggiest idea. No.
0: No.
1: Good night.
0: I knew that. I was looking at the question. I thought, oh no, Anne's going to hate this. Sorry, Anne.
1: Well, at least you thought of that.
0: Oh, I did think of you. I was thinking of you, Anne. Yes, that's true.
1: Okay.
0: See you.
1: Thank you. Bye-bye. See you later.
0: Bye bye. No, that will never do. 1-300-800-222 is the number. Now, Steve from Tokable. G'day, Steve.
2: Oh, speaker. So
0: off
2: in
0: speaker
2: my
0: and
2: ear they can add into my ear they can hear with.
0: We're in a category called echo. Echo, echo.
2: Yep.
0: Are you all right there, Steve? You still with us?
2: yes, now I'm right. No, you're sorry.
0: I thought we might have had a medical emergency there at one stage.
2: Answering the phone. Yeah, no.
0: Okay, question number 1, we're in a category called Echo. What was Pseudo Echo's only number one hit?
2: Why don't you take me down to Funky Town.
0: Correct. Yes. Take me down to Funky Town. Exactly.

0: Yes, Bryony from Adelaide had Funky Town. So
1: I think that band now from Greensboro in Victoria, Northern Southern. I think they all formed at a high school, Greensboro High or something like that.
0: Hmm.
1: Yeah.
0: All right, question number two. We're in Echo, but you can move anywhere else you like. Choice of topics, when in Rome, beaches, chemical elements, recent movies, up to you.
1: Oh, I'll go Echo again.
0: Echo, okay. Question number two. In Greek mythology, the nymph Echo was in love with which self-obsessed man?
1: Can't get it, Phil.
0: All right.
1: And good test tomorrow night, so we'll see how our Swannies go as well.
0: Oh, yes, on tomorrow night against the Lions. Yeah, that's true.
1: Yeah. All right, mate.
0: Right, I see you, mate. Bye-bye. Thank you. If you are coming on to us, just remember to keep off the speaker because it doesn't broadcast so well. Lorella, that is correct. Grover from Ocean Grove, that's correct. Morgan, that's correct. Adrian, that is correct as well. Scott from St. Lucia. Hi, Scott.
2: Hey, Phil.
0: How are you?
2: Good, mate. Good. How are you?
0: Yeah, no, really well. Okay, question number two. We're in a category called Echo. In Greek mythology, the nymph Echo was in love with which self-obsessed man?
2: I think it's Narcissus.
0: Correct. Narcissus, yes. The nymph Echo was in love with Narcissus, who kept on looking himself his reflection in the pool, didn't he? Question number three. Staying with Echo, or you can move if you like.
2: No, mate, I'll have a go at beaches. I don't mind a surf.
0: Oh, okay. Scott, beaches. Question number three. Praia do Cassino is the world's longest beach. It's located in which country?
2: Oh. Well, maybe Africa?
0: Which country?
2: I'll go with Africa, mate.
0: No, not Africa. Thanks, Scott. Thank you anyway. Coach from Mortdale. G'day, Coach.
3: Well, just 1 minute.
0: Get you off speaker.
3: Good evening. Good morning.
0: Morning. this morning where you are. Okay, we're up to question three. Praia do Cassino, the world's longest beach, is located in which country?
3: South America.
0: No, which country?
3: I beg your pardon, on the left there, Chile.
0: No, not Chile. Sorry, no, not Chile. Steve from Frankston. G'day, Steve.
4: Oh, g'day. How are you?
0: Not bad. Not bad. Question number three we're up to. Beaches... Praia do Cassino, the world's longest beach, is located in which country?
4: I think it'll be the country where the players go to train to strengthen their legs to play soccer. So I'll go with Brazil.
0: Correct. Yes. What do you mean? I could strengthen their legs anywhere, surely, Steve.
4: That's what they do. It's like what Percy Cerruti did with our middle distance runners in the 1960s.
0: Oh, I see. Yeah. He got them to that. Sand dunes down in Geelong, weren't they?
4: No, down at Portsea.
0: Oh, that's it. Yeah, it was Portsea. That's right. Yeah, yeah.
4: Yeah.
0: But presumably over the back, not on the front beach. It'd be over the back beach on the ocean there, wouldn't it? That side. A lot of steep dunes there.
4: Yeah, exactly. And I think it was pretty ridiculous because I think like Ron Clark, John Landy and Herb Elliott all held world records, you know, all year after year, you know.
0: That's it. He used to get people to run up sand dunes. So it's still very good exercise. I think coaches still do this.
4: I know the Brazil team. I know that's pretty much – you know, that's kind of why they're so, you know, good on the ball and strong, you know.
0: Yeah. All right, it's over. The Praia do Cassino is over 250 kilometres long. It's the world's longest beach. Mm. All right, question number four. We're in beaches, but you can move if you like.
4: I think I'll move. I'll why not recent movies?
0: Recent movies, okay. Ross from Scoresby says there's nothing in Geelong but misery. do you reckon Ross had a bad pie or something, did he?
4: Maybe he spent too many wild nights delirious.
0: Maybe he got the knockback in Geelong, do you think?
4: I don't know.
0: he could have had a bad hot dog. You never know. Sorry, Ross. Sorry it worked out that way for you, mate. question number four. Recent movies, was it?
4: Yes.
0: Okay.
4: Yeah. Give that a go.
0: The Rabbit Judy Hopps and the Fox Nick Wilde are the main characters of which 2025 movie sequel?
4: Movie sequel.
0: The Rabbit Judy Hopps and the Fox Nick Wilde are the main characters of which 2025 movie sequel?
4: Well, I'll probably have to bow out here because I'll just take a stab in the dark. We'll go with Fantastic Mr. Fox, number two.
0: Yeah, no, it's a good try, but not correct. Sorry, man. Thank you. Toodaloo. 1-300-800-222. There are lines free if you want to grab one. Ben from Baden. G'day, Ben.
5: G'day.
0: Someone says surely Australia could claim the longest beach record. Well, we could, but I don't think we have one that's 250 km long. That's for sure.
5: No, those soccer players would be very fit if they run that full 250 km.
0: I think you'd lose a few on the way, wouldn't you? Like you'd send out a squad of 11, and maybe only 8 had come back.
5: I believe the movie you're looking for is Zootopia.
0: Zootopia, what?
5: Two.
0: Correct, yes. The Rabbit Judy Hopps and the Fox Nick Wilde are the main characters of Zootopia 2, which came out in 2025. All right. Thank heavens you've got kids. Okay. Well, that's true generally, Ben. Thank heavens you've got kids, eh?
5: Yes. Well, help me get that question right.
0: Question five. We're in recent movies, but you can move if you like.
5: I'll go Chemical Elements.
0: Chemical Elements. Trying to think where the longest beach would be. There's 90 Mile Beach in Gippsland, isn't there? That's pretty long. Don't know. Trying to think of other ones. Question number five, Chemical Elements. Which element on the periodic table is the active ingredient for most household bleaches?
5: Chlorine.
0: Correct. Yeah, it's chlorine. Very good. All right, are we going to stay here in chemicals, Ben?
5: Yeah, stay here.
0: What's the only element on the periodic table that stays liquid at absolute zero?
5: Mercury.
0: Not mercury. Oh. No, sorry, Ben. Thank you. Not mercury. Lek is in Burra, where it has been cold. Still cold, I presume. G'day, Lek.
6: Hi, Philip. Sorry, I just took my CPAP mask off.
0: You had to take your CPAP on?
6: No.
0: Oh, wow.
6: Okay. Sad, isn't it? Otherwise you get a anyway.
0: No. I wouldn't be concerned about it. A lot of people use them. It transformed sleep for a lot of people, I think.
6: I have a story about that. A dear friend who died just at the beginning of COVID wasn't overweight, never a drinker, not a smoker, did all the right things, unfortunately had, body physiology.
0: Yeah.
6: That meant that he should have had a CPAP mask, but he was too proud to buy one. I think there was a form of embarrassment.
0: Yeah.
6: And he died, he was 56, died of a heart attack on a sofa.
0: Oh, no.
6: I know it sounds terrible, but you remember when COVID was mental and everything was just going crazy and everything like that? And I went out because I have a slack jaw. and I snore, and I was wearing the thing you put in your mouth, a mouth guard, a mouth brace or something, went out after he died and bought a CPAP machine, and it's changing.
0: Very good.
6: Nothing.
0: Well, you're not the only
6: overweight or you know, although everyone, judgment of people who say overweight or whatever, it's just my physiology, and that's where it
0: is. Of course. Well, very good, Lek. I'm glad that's a good news story. Now,
6: can I address whoever had a go at Geelong?
0: Ross from Scoresby said Geelong has only got misery.
6: Oh, Geelong's beautiful. And I'll tell you what, I'm going to give a shout out, and this is unpaid for, of course. But my husband and I had a surprise wedding at the best steak restaurant probably in Victoria in Geelong.
0: There you go.
6: And when I broke my shoulder 100 million years ago as well at Geelong University Hospital, the care there with the orthopaedics and all that sort of thing was amazing.
0: On your leg. I reckon there'll be a few flags flown for Geelong before the night is out. Now, Lek, tell me, we're in chemical elements. What's the only element on the periodic table that stays liquid at absolute zero?
6: Oh, I'm going to be boring and say oxygen.
0: No, it's not oxygen.
6: I know it's not.
0: Thanks, Lek.
6: Good night.
0: See ya. I think you knew that too. That's true. Dave in Perth, I'll come to you in a sec. Scott in Blacktown. G'day, Scott.
7: G'day, Phil.
0: Chemical elements. What's the only element on the periodic table that stays liquid at absolute zero?
7: Oh, excuse me for a second. I'm recovering from a flu. I'd say sodium.
0: Not sodium. No.
7: Salt.
0: Sorry, mate. No, not sodium. Scott, not that Scott, another Scott on the text line says, Phil, listening poolside, holidaying in southern Portugal within the Algarve region. The Portuguese locals are very happy. I imagine they are, yes, after the Portuguese absolutely thumped. Who were they playing? Not Croatia. Who were they playing? I'm trying to think of who they're playing again. Anyway, they had a 5-0 result, and Cristiano Ronaldo kicked two of them, I think. Okay. Richard from Mindari in WA says, Phil, the longest uninterrupted beach in Australia is 80 Mile Beach in WA's north. It actually stretches 220 k's from Port Hedland to Broome. Oh, okay. The second is a curved beach on the Coorong in South Australia. They're playing Uzbekistan, that's right. 5-0. But people were worried about Ronaldo, but he's come good. He said he's come good too. All righty, let's get Dave in Perth. G'day, Dave.
8: How's things, Phil?
0: Pretty good, yes. Thanks. I somehow suspected the WA would come in with the longest beach award.
8: 80 Mile Beach is very long. There actually is little breaks in it, though. I've driven part of it.
0: Yeah.
8: Like creeks that come out.
0: Oh, yeah.
8: Kind of, it's continuous, but it's not 100% continuous. But yeah. What do you?
0: I can't think that this one in Brazil would be continuous. It'll have to be broken by something, surely. 250 k's. Anyway, Ben in Sale reckons the 80-mile beach in Western in WA is actually 140 miles and I believe is the second longest beach in the world. Okay. So you say you can drive on it, can you, Dave?
8: You could.
0: Yeah.
8: Maybe you can't anymore. But like, it's kind of like driving on a treadmill because, you know, you're driving, you might be doing like 40 or 50 k's an hour and nothing changes. So it's just like, but there are like spots where you can't cross because there's a creek coming in.
0: Yep.
8: So that's, I don't know, does that mean it's broken? I don't know.
0: Don't know.
8: But yeah, it is long.
0: Can we just agree it's very, very long, Dave? Yeah, that's right.
8: It is. I just said it's long.
0: Yeah, I know you did. Yeah, no, I know. I'm with you. I'm with you.
8: It's long.
0: Hey.
8: I've only just hung up. Yeah, so.
0: We're up to question six, chemical elements. What's the only element on the periodic table that stays liquid at absolute zero?
8: Has mercury been said yet?
0: Mercury has been said, and it's not correct.
8: Oh, all right.
0: Element on the periodic table that stays liquid at absolute zero. That's not that's not 0 degrees centigrade, as we know.
8: Yeah, zero Kelvin. So it's
0: pretty. Yeah. It's pretty cold down there, Dave.
8: Oh, geez, I don't know. Helium.
0: Correct.
8: I just.
0: Where did that come from?
8: I don't know. Back in Mile Beach. I got no idea.
0: You said, while driving along 80 Mile Beach at 40 k's an hour, so it's taking you quite a while to get anywhere.
8: Thinking of helium.
0: You thought of helium, yeah. Ross from Scoresby says, well, hang on. If the 80 Mile Beach in WA is the longest one, what happened to 90 Mile Beach in Victoria? Well, that's true. Gippsland's got a 90 Mile Beach, Dave.
8: I don't, yeah. What time's the 7:30 report?
0: What?
8: How, 60 yeah. minutes ago.
0: Who wrote Mozart's Anna Klein and Nach music? I know. <That's right. laughs> Question number 7. Have you ever been to Geelong, by the way, Dave?
8: No, I haven't really been to Victoria at all.
0: Oh, okay. Oh, well, there's a lot of lots of things to await.
8: I know. I should go.
0: Next time your team's in the grand final at the MCG, go then.
8: I don't really follow AFL. We had this discussion about Fremantle a week or.
0: Oh yeah, we did. That's right. Yeah.
8: Yeah, yeah, but I really.
0: You might be. Why don't you be a fair weather fan and get on board right now?
8: Well, my brother and my nephew, yeah. They're full blown Fremantle fans, and I really need them to win for their sake.
0: Yeah, yeah, yeah.
8: Yeah.
0: Yeah, you could be. Yeah, you could jump on board now. Freo, yeah, yeah, yeah. Go, Freo.
8: I have kind of jumped on board, but you know, yeah.
0: Nothing wrong with a fair weather fan, Dave. Hey, question number 7. What do you want to do? Do you want to stay with chemicals or do you want to move?
8: What are the other categories, mate?
0: We could go recent movies, Echo, When in Rome, or beaches.
8: Oh, we've been talking about beaches. Let's go there.
0: Let's go to beaches. We sort of have to, don't we? Yeah. All right. Beaches. During the D-Day landings, which Allied country was assigned to take Juno Beach?
8: Allied country. France?
0: Not France. No. Sorry, Dave. No, not France. My texter says absolute zero has never been reached, so it can't be said for certain. At near absolute zero, hydrogen still remains liquid. Yeah, well, there must be some way to test it. Phil Fraser Island has 75 Mile Beach. That's dead straight. Gippsland. Joe in Long Warrior in Gippsland says, yes, we do, 90 Mile Beach. Yeah, no, I've been on 90 Mile Beach. I haven't driven along it, but I've certainly parked and got up over the dunes and walked along 90 Mile Beach, so I can confirm it is there. Robin says, I thought the longest beach was in Antarctica. Oh, maybe. Who would know? Who would know? It's too cold. Tom from Hawthorne, I'll get to you in a second. What about Tom from Frankston? G'day, Tom.
9: Hello.
0: Question number 7. During the D-Day landings, we're in beaches. During the D-Day landings, which Allied country was assigned to take Juno Beach?
9: Canada.
0: Canada is correct. Canada is correct. All right, question number 8. What do you want to do here, Tom? Stay there or move?
9: Chemicals.
0: You can go to chemicals. Chemical elements, question number 8. In terms of mass, what element makes up about 18% of the human body? Hello, Tom?
9: Calcium?
0: No.

0: This is getting into the wild blue yonder, isn't it? Long beaches. Roz from Strathalbyn. G'day, Roz.
1: I don't know what question. Sorry.
0: That's all right, Roz. We're up to question number 8. We're in chemical elements. And the question is, in terms of mass, what element makes up about 18% of the human body?
1: 18 or 80.
0: What's that?
1: Sorry, did you say 18 or 80?
0: I said question number 8.
1: No, I'm so sorry. I thought you said percent.
0: No. Oh, I said no, 18%.
1: Okay, sorry. Bit of confusing. Could you please reword the question for me? Sorry.
0: I'll read it one more time, Roz.
1: Yes,
0: in terms of mass, what element makes up 18% of the human body?
1: I don't know. Carbon.
0: Correct. Yes.
1: Oh, really?
0: Carbon is correct. All right, question number 9, Roz.
1: You got me. Yes.
0: Come on. Here we go. Question number 9, Roz. We're in chemicals. Do you want to stay there or do you want to move?
1: What are the other
0: recent recent movies? Echo, When in Rome, Beaches.
1: Okay, let's go Rome.
0: When in Rome. Question number 9. What name was given to the Roman practice of killing one in every 10 soldiers in a cowardly or mutinous unit?
1: Okay, 1 in 10. Okay, now I've talked to my son about this. 1 in 10. You killed, if someone did something wrong, you killed 1 in 10. Oh, crikey. I know this. It's 1 in 10, Practor. Oh. I do know it, but I can't.
0: That's all right, Roz. Thank you anyway. Thanks for having a crack at it. That's the main thing. Tom from Hawthorne. Louis from Subiaco in WA. G'day, Louis.
2: G'day. How are you doing?
0: Pretty good. Question number 9. When in Rome, what name was given to the Roman practice of killing one in every 10 soldiers in a cowardly or mutinous unit?
2: Oh, yeah, I was afraid I was going to get this one. Getting a couple of the other ones. 10, I'm guessing like decimate or something. I'm guessing try decimate.
0: Give us your answer again.
2: Was it either decimate or...
0: I'll give it to you. Decimation.
2: Decimation. There we go.
0: This is where we wanted. Decimation, yes, 1 in every 10. All right. Question number 10, we're in a category called When in Rome. You can move if you like.
2: I'll try chemicals if that's okay.
0: Chemicals. Chemical elements. Question number 10. Name the two chemical elements with names in English that end with D.
2: Two chemical elements which end in D. Gold.
0: Correct.
2: And is there meridium or something?
0: Not meridium, no.
2: No.
0: Not meridium, thank you. No, not meridium. All right, what about Tom in Hawthorne? G'day, Tom.
3: Good evening, Phil.
0: Good evening.
3: I've got nothing bad to say about Geelong. Great pubs, great nightlife, great people.
0: So Ross from Scoresby said there's nothing in Geelong but misery. You reckon not true?
3: Not true. The only misery is when you wake up hungover in the middle of nowhere.
0: I reckon Ross had a bad hot dog or something. Tom, I reckon that's what must have happened. Hey.
3: The bakeries there aren't amazing, but the pubs are fantastic.
0: Okay, good. Good on you. Question number 10, chemical elements. Name the two chemical elements with names in English that end with the letter D.
3: Gold and it'd be lead.
0: Yes, correct. Lead and gold. Correct. All right, question number 11. We're in Chemical Elements.

0: We've got one left there, if you like. Otherwise, you could move.
1: No, we'll shift. We'll try recent movies, please.
0: Recent movies. Question number 11. In the 2021 movie Don't Look Up, which Oscar-winning actress played the role of the US president?
1: Wow, COVID movie. Got no idea, but I'll just have a crack at Meryl Streep.
0: Correct, it is. It's Meryl Streep.
1: Oh, wow.
0: There you go.
2: I heard there's an asteroid or a comet or something that you don't like the looks of. Tell me about it.
3: What Dr. Mindy is trying to say is that there's a comet headed directly towards Earth.
2: So how certain is this?
4: There's 100% certainty of impact.
2: Please, don't say 100%.
5: Can we just call it a potentially significant event?
3: But it isn't potentially going to happen.
4: 99.78% to be exact.
2: At this very moment, I say we sit tight and assess.
6: Sit tight and assess.
4: Sit tight and assess?
2: You want us to sit tight.
6: And then assess.
0: Boom, boom.
1: That doesn't sound great.
0: No. No, it does not. Where are you headed, Tom?
1: I'm heading home from Bendigo.
0: Okay. Very good. Question number 11. We're in recent movies, if you like. Staying there?
1: Yeah, we'll stay there, yeah.
0: Oh, hang on. 1, 2, 3, 4, 5, 6, 7, 8, 9, 10, 11. Sorry, we're up to question number 12. Okay. Recent movies. Question number 12. Mr. Terrific, Green Lantern, and Hawk Girl appear in which 2025 movie?
1: Oh, I've heard Green Lantern as a character. Hawk Girl. My daughter. Nah, she wouldn't have watched this. I have got no idea. I'll just say Hulk 3.
0: Not Hulk 3, no. Thanks, Tom. See you, mate. Bye-bye.
1: Thanks,
0: Phil. Bye-bye, yes. Chris in the Southern Waters says, Phil, I think that Ross from Scoresby probably meant there is nothing but misery in all of Victoria. They are upset for good reasons because they know New South Wales will always be a much better place to live. Chris, do you want to have a happy life or not? We've got Chris's address, haven't we? Can we post his street address? the hardest chemical element to get is unobtainium, says my texter. Yeah, where was that? What was that out of Avatar or something, wasn't it? Jane from Homebush had Meryl Streep. Good, very excellent work. Ingrid from Melanda says, this is the most category switching early on that I can recall. Annette from Perth has the right answer here. What about Bob from Greenacre? G'day, Bob.
7: Good morning. Look, I've got an interesting thing.
0: Yeah.
7: The Roman Empire wasn't the last empire to decimate their troops.
0: Okay.
7: Using information. It was the British Empire in 1923. They
0: 1923? Yeah.
7: The Connaught Rangers were an Irish battalion and they'd seen a lot of hard service in the First World War and they went straight back to India.
0: Hmm.
7: And they were having some warfare and they were accused of mutiny or something. And the British Army decimated the Connaught Rangers, sent the rest back to Ireland. And
0: is that right?
7: Yes.
0: What, they killed 1 in 10 of the...
7: They lined up living men and their wounded were lined up and 1 in 10 was shot by an officer.
0: Goodness me.
7: 1923. That's all I've got, I'm afraid. I'm good on history, but nothing much else. Bit of geography.
0: Well, Bob, this is movies, yeah. Recent movies. Mr. Terrific, Green Lantern and Hawk Girl appear in which 2025 movie?
7: No, I've got nothing.
0: Got nothing. On you, Bob. No. Thanks for that. Thanks for that's a good story. Thank you. Trev from Surfers Paradise. G'day, Trev.
8: Hello, Philip.
0: Ever been to Geelong?
8: I have, and I just love the architecture there. All those
0: Oh.
9: Georgian buildings. It's yeah, it's got some of the great terrace houses in Australia, I think.
0: You certainly got some beautiful old buildings. Kane in Carlton wants to chime in with Geelong support too. Kane says, I spent a night there staying at my dad's 2 weekends ago. Okay. I went to the Mill Markets, the Gold Diggers Arms, the Elephant and Wheelbarrow Pubs, the German Beer House Restaurant. Gee, you had a good weekend.
9: Okay. And I've always thought of Geelong as Melbourne's Newcastle.
0: Oh, okay. Yeah.
9: Like, not close. Like, I know people commute and all that. It's better than Wollongong, but Newcastle.
0: It's like Perth's Frio or something, do you reckon?
9: Oh, no. Manly is Sydney's Frio. Like, you can. I'm not sure if Perth has anything as interesting as Geelong or Newcastle. Should I say that out loud? Frio's.
0: Well, you live in Surfers Paradise, Trev, so, you know, you've got nothing.
9: It's a dump. Believe me.
0: Hey, Trev.
9: I call it the paradox. Sufferer's paradox. I'm only here because a bloke rented me a unit where I could have my dog.
0: Oh, okay.
9: And yet, you know, tonight I went out and played pool in a pub.
0: Yeah.
9: Three guys I've never met before. I was paired with a Colombian playing a fella from northern China and a guy from South America. And I thought, what's all this monoculture stuff? It was fantastic.
0: Did you do any good?
9: No. Look, it ended up. I did bad at the beginning of the game, but I got three right at the end just to put us back into the game.
0: Yeah.
9: And then we lost.
0: And then you lost. Okay.
9: Yeah.
0: Fair enough. Question 12. We're up to. We're in recent movies. Mr. Terrific, Green Lantern and Hawk Girl appear in which 2025 movie?
9: Look, I don't know. I'll just pick one of those movie titles, The Avengers.
0: No, not The Avengers. Thank you, Trev. That knocks it out for someone. Thank you, mate. It knocks it out for somebody else. Kane says, speaking of architecture, the library there is absolutely incredible. Gee, you did have a good weekend, Kane. You went to the library as well. Gee whiz. Okay. He went to the Mill Markets, the Gold Diggers Arms, the Elephant and Wheelbarrow Pub. This is just one weekend. Mill Markets, Gold Diggers Arms, Elephant and Wheelbarrow Pubs, German Beer House Restaurant, Amazing Live Band, the Piventonian Cinema, and the Piano Bar. The Piano Bar there. Gee, well, that's very. that is a top weekend. Bob from Greenacre, one of my texters says the British Army did not decimate the Connaughts. That's not what happened. Okay. Well, I don't know anything about it. But Lynn, the Queenslander, says, morning, Phil. All the Queensland knockers come on up to North Queensland where it is beautiful. Martin in Blair Gowrie says, please allow people to continue knocking Melbourne. It increases the numbers and won't be able to cross the border. Dear. Justin will help us out in a moment. Louis from Cowandilla. Hi, Louis.
10: Yeah, g'day. What's the question?
0: Question number 12. Mr. Terrific, Green Lantern and Hawk Girl appear in which 2025 movie?
10: Oh, Hawk Girl. I reckon, was it Superman?
0: Superman is correct. Yes, it is. It's Superman.
11: Your choices. Your actions. That's what makes you who you are.
0: Hmm. Okie doke. All right. Question number 12. We're in recent movies, if you like, or you can move.
10: Recent movies.
0: Recent movies. Two left here. Who won the Best Supporting Actor Oscar for his role as a U.S. Atomic Energy Commission chairman, Louis Strauss, in Oppenheimer?
10: I reckon I have to pay for that one.
0: No worries. Okay, thank you anyway. Stephen from Engadine. Hello, Stephen.

0: Thing.
1: Hi, Stephen.
0: Morning.
1: Oh, well, got you up to you, I have. Yes, no, morning to you. All righty, we're up to question number 12, recent movies. Who won the Best Supporting Actor Oscar for his role as U.S. Atomic Energy Commission Chairman Louis Strauss in Oppenheimer?
0: Really would have helped if I'd seen the movie.
1: Yeah, it probably would have.
0: Well, you can chalk this one up for the history books. I am going to have to bow out here. I have no idea whatsoever.
1: That is one for the history book, Stephen. I know. Oh, well, that's all right. What do they say? Don Bradman made a duck in his last, didn't he? Mark a duck in his last innings?
0: Oh, I'm not planning this to be the last time I call in.
1: No, I don't want it. No, I don't want it to be. All right, Stephen. Thanks, mate. Cheers. See you. I would love you to call again. Kane from Carlton says, it wasn't a weekend, Phil. It was one night. Gee whiz, Kane, you really gave it a hammering. And I was in the library the next day. I borrowed my dad's car. It was actually up in Trevor's Hood in Service Paradise, Byron Bay. Oh, dear. All righty, 1-300-800-222 is the number. Joan from Geelong says, Phil, how dare you say Frio and Geelong in the same sentence? You'll need to wash your mouth out. All righty. Night Nurse says, Phil, Geelong has a few rough spots, but from home, 20 minutes, you can get to multiple beaches, half an hour down to the Otways, best surf beaches, lots of small shopping strips, big and small movie cinemas, lots of local live theatre, only an hour-ish from Melbourne on a train, and not to forget the mighty Cats. Yeah, well, that's true. There are a few things going for them. I agree with that. Justin from Frankston. G'day, Justin.
2: G'day, Phil. Now, how can I help you out on a Queensland thing? Because you know I'm from Queensland.
1: Yes, I know. Well, you don't have to help us out. You have to help us out on this one, though. Recent movies. Who won the best Who won the best supporting actor Oscar for his role as U.S. Atomic Energy Commission Chairman Louis Strauss in Oppenheimer?
2: I have never seen the movie, and I'm wanting to see it, but I've got no idea. But all I can say is Queensland and Melbourne are the best, but if you want to go up to Queensland, go to Bundamba.
1: There you go. You heard it here first from Justin. Thank you, mate. All right, we've got lines free if you want one. 1-300-800-222 is the number. Jay says, yeah, I spent a couple of weeks in Geelong one night. dear. Righto, we're up to question 13. Come on, help us out here. Who won the Best Supporting Actor Oscar for his role as U.S. Atomic Energy Commission Chairman Louis Strauss in Oppenheimer? Finn from Hampton in Melbourne. Hi, Finn.
3: Hey, Phil, how's it going?
1: Yeah,
3: first-time caller here.
1: Hey, welcome aboard, Finn. Good on you. Any idea on this one? Did you see Oppenheimer?
3: I did see Oppenheimer. This Oscar went to Robert Downey Jr.
1: It did go to Robert Downey Jr., correct.
4: We're in a race against the Nazis. And I know what it means. If the Nazis have a bomb.
5: Are we saying there's a chance that when we push that button, we destroy the world?
4: Chances are near zero.
5: Near zero.
6: What do you want from theory alone?
5: Zero would be nice.
1: Yes, you know, it would be nice. Yeah, it was a good. I enjoyed it, Finn. I thought it was good, pretty good.
3: Yeah, I did too. I thought it was great. 3 hours long, but it flies by, doesn't it?
1: It does. And no acknowledgement of any Australians, of course, in it, which is wrong. But then again, it's Americans, aren't they? They want to rewrite the world.
3: Maybe Nolan should work on the British testing series next or something like that.
1: Yeah,
3: sequel set in Australia, following all the British testing here. That'd be funny.
1: Jane from Homebush says, does Kane from Carlton win the Nightlife Award for Party Animal? I think he probably does. Anne says the Tassie Spirit Ferry docks there now in Geelong. Very convenient to visit the family. Okay. Is the ferry running? Because there was a problem with the wharf in Devonport, wasn't there? Finn, tell us about question 13. What do you want to do? There's one left in recent movies. You could move to Chemical Elements, Echo, When in Rome, or Beaches.
3: I reckon let's stay with the movies.
1: Stay with the movies, all right. Anxiety, Ennui, and Envy

0: characters in which 2024 movie?
1: Oh, I'm going to say this is Inside Out 2.
0: Correct. Very good. Nice. Excellent work. That's it for recent movies. So you have to choose something else now for question 14. Chemical Elements, Echo, When in Rome, Beaches.
1: Can we do When in Rome, please?
0: When in Rome. All right. Which Oscar-winning actress was born on the 20th of September, 1934, in Rome?
1: Oscar-winning actress born in 1934 in Rome?
0: We won't. I don't think we'll do it. I don't think we'll do it that way, Finn. But thank you. Let's try and play fair. Beverly from Hurlston Park. Hi, Beverly.
2: Yes. Hi, Phil. Hi.
0: Question 14. When in Rome? Which Oscar-winning actress was born the 20th September 1934 in Rome?
2: Okay. Well, I was just thinking, I don't think it's Sophia Loren. She was born in Naples, as far as I can remember. So, I'll just simply say perhaps Gina Lola Brigida.
0: Okay, Beverly, but that's not correct.
2: No, I didn't think so because she... I think she died not that long ago and she was 90 or 92 or something like that. Mm. But that might have brought her around to the right age. No, thank you very much.
0: Thanks, Beverly. Bye-bye. Neil from Bendigo. G'day, Neil. Hi, Neil.
3: Hey, how are you going?
0: Pretty good. Which Oscar-winning actress was born the 20th of September 1934 in Rome?
3: No clue. I assumed it was Sophia Loren.
0: Is that your answer?
3: Well, I assumed it was, but I don't think it is. But might as well say it.
0: So your answer is?
3: Sophia Loren.
0: Correct. Yes.
3: It is? Oh, okay.
0: Yes. I don't know why. Beverly had Sophia Loren, but then said, oh, but it's not her. But yes, it was. She was born in Rome, not Naples, in 1934, on the 20th of September. Okay, question 15, when in Rome is where we are. You can move if you like.
3: Might as well stay there.
0: Which Roman landmark was officially opened on the 22nd of May, 1762, by Pope Clement the 13th?
3: I have no clue.
0: Hello, Neil.
3: Probably a cathedral, but I don't know.
0: No good. Okay, let's move on. Maria from Seaview Downs had Sophia Loren. Morgan, no, that's not correct. Annabelle from Osborne Park in Perth. G'day, Annabelle.
4: Hi, how are you?
0: Very well. Question 15, when in Rome? Which Roman landmark was officially opened on the 22nd of May, 1762, by Pope Clement the 13th?
4: I can only think of the fountain with all the angels. I can't think of it. I was also going to say about Geelong.
0: Yes.
4: Just that my daughter went to school in that very posh school in Geelong because she got two scholarships.
0: Oh, wow.
4: And the one that Prince Charles went to.
0: What's that, Geelong Grammar?
4: Yeah.
0: All right.
4: And, I used to live in Apollo Bay and the best hairdresser in all of Australia was in Geelong.
0: So you had to traipse up the road to get
4: no, I would actually fly from Perth to this hairdresser in Mallop Street in Geelong because he was so good. He was a curl expert from Europe.
0: Wow.
4: Anyway.
0: Wow. Annabelle.
4: I know.
0: That's quite a trip. What was he good at, curls?
4: He was a curl expert. He's from Luxembourg. Oh. And he was he's in Mallop Street in Geelong.
0: Did his curls stay in for a long time? Was that the thing?
4: He's just amazing. And actually, I'm going to go and see him in July in these school holidays because I'm a teacher. Hey. So I'm going to fly to Geelong to get my hair done.
0: Annabelle. I have no words, Annabelle. That's right. Hey, tell me, what's this fountain? Which Roman landmark was officially opened on the 22nd of May, 1762 by Pope Clement the 13th?
4: It's the Trevi Fountain.
0: Correct, it is. Yes, yeah. the Trevi Fountain. Yeah. Is the one we want. Okay, question 16. When in Rome? Mm. Staying there?
4: Yep.
0: In 1871, Rome replaced which city as the capital of Italy?
4: Oh, 1871. Well, it's going to be either Florence or Naples. I'm going to say Florence.
0: Correct. Yes, oh, wow. It was. Florence was the capital. Yes, Florence was the capital of Italy. Well, in the sense that there was ever a capital of a united Italy, as it were, Annabelle, because that...
4: I went to Florence in 1985 and had the best week of my entire life.
0: Yeah, I can believe that. It's amazing.
4: I was only 17 and we had a full run of a medieval city because the teachers were all having fun themselves and it was a school trip.
0: Oh, yes. I can imagine that. All righty, question 17. When in Rome, one left, if you like.
4: Yeah, go on.
0: In which year did Rome host the Summer Olympics?
4: Oh, gosh. Well, it's not in my era, and I'm 58, so it's going to be like something like 1928.
0: Not 1928, Annabelle. No, are you still teaching?
4: Yeah, I'm teaching. I'm the one that worked for the royal family in my 20s as
0: oh,
4: well.
0: Oh, of course. Yes, sorry, Annabelle. Yes, no. Of course, I know who you are. That's right.
4: Can I just quick say hello to the Reverend Beck, who works at Perth Cathedral, because she always hears me when I'm on the radio with you.
0: Hey!
4: whenever I see her, she always relates everything that I've said, and it's hilarious. So I'd like to say hello to her, and also my auntie Liz also listens.
0: Are you the only person who flies from Perth to get their curls done?
4: Honestly, Dave, who's called David, is at Studio 183. I don't know if it's okay to give him a plug, but he was trained in Luxembourg with curls, and they must have amazing curls.
0: Who ever trains anybody in Luxembourg about anything, Annabelle?
4: I know, but he's brilliant. He speaks French and English, and he's in Geelong, and I can recommend it to all of Australia.
0: What on earth is he doing out here? Why isn't he curling up heads in Luxembourg?
4: I think his Luxembourgian parents moved over to Australia when he was a child.
0: Oh.
4: He's just a brilliant hairdresser. He's like a mechanic of hair, and I'm going to be going in to see him in 2.5 weeks.
0: Wow!
4: Well, there you go.
0: Wow! Does he have one of those? Does he have one of those massive, big, you know, the alien hat hair dryers?
4: Yeah, he's got everything, but he's just a one man band, and people go from far and wide to see him. Who've got really curly hair, and I'm one of them.
0: Wow!
4: So, but along, you know, there you go.
0: There you go.
4: Yeah, and I fly the flag for Geelong. We had some great times in Geelong when I lived on the Great Ocean Road. It was fantastic.
0: Yeah, I know. Rossman Scoresby, he's not getting a lot of support for his his statement that Geelong is misery.
4: And going back to our family, Prince Charles went there.
0: He did. Although he never got his curls done there, Annabelle.
4: No, I don't think he did. His hair's terrible, isn't it?
0: Well, like all the royal family, there's not a head of hair amongst them, as you know.
4: Not with the gents.
0: No, none of the blokes, anyway. Righto, Annabelle, thank you. Good to talk.
4: Thank you.
0: Bye. Good to talk again. Annabelle really did. She worked for the royal family. She was a nanny and hung out with all of them. Princess Anne, the whole lot. My texter says maybe his family ripped off some diamond dealers and fled to Geelong. Hey, steady. No, he didn't. He's just an expert curler. That's all. Hey, Frank from Frankston, Jamie from Perth, and Mario from Lania. I have you. I got you cited, but we have got a news bulletin to attend to. We're up to question 17. In which year did Rome host the Summer Olympics? Is the question on offer. Let's try and clean this up after the news into issues of the day after that as well. So won't be long. See you on the other side of the news.
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0: ABC News with David Rollins. Endangered Australian wildlife could be at risk after the H5 bird flu reached the mainland. With more on this, here's Frances Dew.
1: Bird flu has been detected in South Australia, marking the country's third confirmed case of the H5 strain. It was recorded in a migratory bird on the Fleurieu Peninsula. Two birds are confirmed to have had the disease near the town of Esperance on Western Australia's south coast, and another suspected case has been located 700 kilometres away near Dunsborough. Conservationists are worried the virus could spread to mammals that scavenge on birds. Tasmanian devils, quolls and numbats are all at risk. Sea lion and elephant seal colonies around the globe have been ravaged as the deadly strain continues to spread.
0: Underlying inflation has risen to its highest level since late 2024, with price pressures building across much of the economy. The trimmed mean measure rose to 3.6% in the year to May, up from 3.4% in April. Housing was the biggest contributor, with prices up 6.5% over the year. EY Chief Economist Sherelle Murphy says inflation is rising across a range of household expenses, not just housing itself.
2: Most obviously in housing, with some big changes there in dwelling purchase costs and rents, and electricity has obviously been really lumpy with rebates coming in and out of the numbers. But if we look across other categories, including food, inflation also it's up 3.3%.
0: One Nation leader Pauline Hanson has defended her party's newest MP after he voted in favour with the Greens and Tills to wind back fuel tax credits for big mining companies. Independent Nicolette Bulla called to cap the subsidy on the fuel excise for businesses who use heavy machinery and redirect the savings to renewable energy projects. David Farley voted in favour of the amendment, which was ultimately defeated. Senator Hanson says she's since met with Mr. Farley twice and he's told her the vote was a mistake.
3: I said, David, next week I will actually give you one of the staff out of my office or out of the other senators to try and help you get through next week. It is extremely hard. My member makes one mistake which doesn't change the vote. You know, give us a bit of slack with this, please.
0: Tens of thousands of people have been left without power in northern France as a blistering heatwave continues to scorch much of Western Europe. The BBC's Pierre-Antoine Denis reports.
4: The government has announced a plan to bolster the healthcare system in France because there is a growing fear that the summer that's coming into the months of July and August will be under huge strain. So there is a fear that the hospitals will not cope. And the head of the doctors' union told me over the phone, it's not so much about the few days that we've seen here in terms of very intense heat, is whether it will sustain over a long period of time. If this wave over the summer gets going for 10 days, 12 days, 15 days, it will be very, very hard to cope for the hospitals.
0: Fire authorities say a huge blaze at a Sydney storage facility has totally destroyed one warehouse and flames have spread to a second, larger building on the site. The blaze broke out on Wednesday afternoon at the Storage King facility in Chipping Norton in the city's southwest. Around 100 firefighters and 20 fire trucks will remain there overnight, with crews being rotated in order to give them a break. Acting Superintendent Steve Brown says they have cut a hole in the roof for the second building to release some heat so they can get inside to attack the blaze.
5: The fire isn't sort of spreading rapidly through that second building. It is sort of being contained by the construction itself. So we are managing to get some water on it. So it is sort of, it's not spreading rapidly through the building.
0: Staying in Sydney, where shark-spotting drones will be allowed to fly over an eastern suburbs beach permanently as part of a deal between lifesavers and the country's Civil Aviation Authority. The aircraft have previously been banned over Coogee because of its proximity to Sydney Airport. However, that rule was temporarily relaxed after 34-year-old Leah Stewart was badly mauled by a shark at the beach earlier this month. A spokesperson for CASA says that surf lifesavers have now been permitted to do regular ongoing drone surveillance in a bid to protect swimmers at Coogee. ABC News.
6: Driving into floodwater is the main cause of death in floods. Many of these drivers were in four-wheel drives and utes. Floodwater over the road can look still but can hide fast-flowing water underneath. Water also hides the road surface, which can get washed away and large potholes and cracks can form. An unstable road surface can collapse under the weight of your vehicle. If you come across water over the road, turn around. ABC Radio is your emergency broadcaster.
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0: Yes, well, hello, and how are you? Philip Clark with you on ABC Radio. This is Nightlife, and we are into the last hour of the program. Very good to be with you as well. Thanks for dropping in. It's 6 past 1. It's 6 past 11 in WA. G'day, everyone. South Australia and the Territory, 24 to 1. And hello to everyone right through our broadcast area, the Pacific and the rest of the world as well. Lots of ways to listen. Grab us on the broadcast, grab us on your TV, Channel 25, or through the ABC Listen app. All right, coming up, we've got to finish up the Mighty Challenge. Issues of the day. Well, yeah, we've got time to talk tonight, so whatever you would like to raise, there's some things around. Should every business stop on Friday at midday so we can watch the Australia-Paraguay match? I wonder. I had an interesting letter too the other day from a resident of the Hunter Valley about transmission lines. So I'd like to read you part of that too. So I think that is an interesting issue. You might have some other things yourself you'd like to raise. Victoria is going to introduce new rules which will penalise or possibly ban cabbies who refuse to take shorter fares, or people with assistance animals. Wonder what you make of all of that too. 1300 800 222 is the number. Maybe you're a cabbie. You'd like to give us a bell and let us know how all that goes down for you. All righty. First up, though, going to try and sort out the Mighty Challenge. So let's finish that.
1: The Mighty Challenge.
0: We're up to question number 17. Which year did Rome host the Summer Olympics? Mario's with us. G'day, Mario. Hello. Hi, Mario.
2: Yeah, hello.
0: Hi, hi. Righto, question 17. In which year did Rome host the Summer Olympics?
2: 1960.
0: It was 1960, yes. The Rome Olympics, 1960.
2: Yes, Cassius Clay won his gold medal.
0: Cassius Clay, that's true. Herb Elliott, well, didn't Herb Elliott win the 1500 metres? Well, he won the mile. Didn't Herb Elliott win the mile?
2: Cassius Clay, the boxer.
0: Yeah, no, I know who Cassius Clay is. Yeah, I know. No, I was saying, but Herb Elliott, the Australian runner, I think.
2: Was... Oh, yeah. Sorry.
0: Yeah.
2: Yeah, and I think, what's her name? Dawn Fraser, she was at her peak.
0: That's right, Dawn Fraser swam as well.
2: And,
0: that's
2: and it. I'm not sure if Betty Cuthbert was.
0: Oh, was Betty Cuthbert in Rome in 60?
2: I'm not sure about that.
0: I think she was.
2: Yeah, I think she was, yeah.
0: All right, question 18. That's it from Rome. So we've got beaches, chemical elements, or echo?
2: Oh, well. We'll go beaches. I've got no idea of anything else.
0: What was the Beach Boys' first number one hit in Australia?
2: Oh, hang on a minute. First number one hit.
0: What was the Beach Boys' first number one hit in Australia?
2: Oh, God. I don't know.
0: No good?
2: I would know the song, but I don't know they've had too many hits.
0: Oh, thanks, Mario. Yeah. I reckon they've had a few. They've had a few hits. Jamie's on the road in Perth. G'day, Jamie.
3: Yeah, g'day. How you going?
0: Pretty good. We're in beaches. What was the Beach Boys' first number one hit in Australia?
3: Surf Safari?
0: Not Surf and Safari. No. Sorry, mate. No. Not Surf and Safari. Phil from Adelaide. G'day, Phil.
4: G'day, Phil, mate. All Summer Long?
0: Not All Summer Long. No. No, it's not. What was the Beach Boys' first number one hit in Australia? Frank from Frankston. G'day, Frank. Hi, Frank. Hello, Frank. No, Frank's disappeared. You there, Frank? Maybe Frank's fallen asleep. Frank, I can hear you. Okay, look, I'll tell you what, Frank, I'll put you on hold just in case something's happening to the phone. Give me a call, 1-300-800-222. 1-300-800-222 is the number. And if you want to bag Geelong, well... That's okay, but please put your name to it so at least we can name you, all right? Rome Olympics 1960. Betty Cuthbert used a public toilet in Rome, not knowing they were used by men and women, and ran out screaming, says Gina from Ballina. It's Betty Cuthbert was these. Yes, there's one good thing about Geelong, the Princess Freeway back to Melbourne. Oh, and I shouldn't have read that because there's no, you haven't put your name on it. Put your name on it. And Frank from Mount Evelyn says, and Dawn Fraser stole the flag. Yes, but you didn't steal the flag in Rome. That was in Tokyo, wasn't it? Jay from Leppington. G'day, Jay.
5: Hello, Philip. How are you, mate?
0: All right, mate. Question 18 we're up to. What was the Beach Boys' first number one hit in Australia?
5: Was it Good Vibrations?
0: Yes, it was. It was Good Vibrations.

0: Yes, the brilliant Beach Boys and Good Vibrations. Jay, we've got question number 19. We're in beaches, if you like. You can move to Chemical Elements or Echo.
1: I'll stick with beaches, please.
0: Beach volleyball made its official Olympic debut at which Summer Olympics?
1: I think it was Sydney.
0: No, it wasn't Sydney.
1: You sure?
0: No, it wasn't, no. Sorry, Jay. No, it wasn't. It wasn't Sydney. Alistair says, Phil, how are you doing? I'm just curious. Did you know where Casper, that used to ring in from Belgium, is from? No, we haven't heard from Casper for a while. He did tell us at one stage that he wasn't going to call for a while because he had some issues in his life. And I don't know what happened, and we haven't heard anything more, Alistair. So, no. All right. Lois said, give Annabelle a fridge magnet. Did that lady mention the name of the curly hair salon? Well, we don't advertise here on the ABC, do we? We could probably find out. Frank from Frankston, we got you back. Hi, Frank.
2: Thank you for getting me back.
0: That's okay.
2: I wanted to say 1960 because I relate to that year of Rome Olympics because I saw Herb Elliott practicing at the Frankston Oval.
0: Oh, did you?
2: With Percy Cerruti emceeing the actual the episode.
0: Oh, wow. And gee, that's a piece of history, Frank.
2: Yeah, 1960 because the Frankston YCW put it on.
0: Yeah.
2: As a performance event because he was going to be a champion in Rome and he turned out to be.
0: Yeah, he did. He did. He
2: and
0: did.
2: Cerruti, it was interesting because Cerruti, the story about him, the fittest man that ever trained down there was Russell Mockridge, the bike rider.
0: Oh, yeah.
2: Because it was a famous, he was, well, people used to call him crazy, but he knew how to train people up and make them fit.
0: Yeah. Yeah, well, that's right. Percy Cerruti had that... I think that kind of coaching, I don't know whether that kind of coaching style has gone out of fashion. I think it has a bit.
2: Well, it was nutrition too because he was big in nuts and fruit and all that sort of stuff.
0: Yeah, yeah.
2: And 2 days ago in my local supermarket, I walked past a man that actually trained with him back in the 60s. And he's a runner that actually, one of the few people that can claim that he's actually trained at Portsea with Percy Cerruti.
0: With Percy Cerruti, yeah. Yeah. Do you remember it was at, but I'm just thinking it must have been... Wouldn't have been on the front beach. It has to be on the back beach there, wouldn't it, with the dunes?
2: Where, but in those days, they were just dunes, and Portsea was no one was down there. It was just like it was the back end of the Sahara. Portsea, there was nothing much there at all. Yeah. It was just a wild country.
0: Yeah, you're right. All right, Frank, what are we going to do here? Staying in beaches?
2: Well, I've missed the answering the question about 1960 because that's gone.
0: Yeah. Now, beach volleyball made its official Olympic debut at which Summer Olympics?
2: No, I'll take a pass and ring you some other time because I've never rung him before.
0: Oh, well, Frank, give us a call again.
2: Okay.
0: Good on you.
2: Thank you.
0: Thank you. Bye. All right, I thought he'd only get that. Cameron from South Perth. Come on, Cameron, you know this.
3: Yes, I do. Yeah. Los Angeles.
0: No, it wasn't Los Angeles. No. No, it wasn't LA, Cameron. Sorry. No, it wasn't. Charlie from Mount Druitt. Hello, Charlie.
4: All I heard was chit, do it. can I just mention, Jasper was a good, he sounded like a good fellow, so I wish him all the best.
0: Yeah.
4: And also when you were talking about the guys trained in sand dunes, I think Cronulla did it at Cronulla Beach. There was, the sand dunes.
0: Oh, yeah. Well, a lot of people, a lot of people run up and down the sand dunes at Cronulla. Yeah, that's true. Yeah. Charlie, question number 19. Beach volleyball made its official Olympic debut at which Summer Olympics?
4: Well, because it's the beach volleyball, I'm going to say Rio.
0: No, it's not Rio. Sorry, right. Charlie. Thank you, mate. No, it's not Rio. Joe from Ridgehaven. G'day, Joe. You'll know this.
5: Hey, John.
0: What do you reckon? Beach volleyball made its official Olympic debut at which Summer Olympics?
5: Would it be Atlanta?
0: Correct. Yes, it was. Atlanta in 1996. The salon for curly hair in Geelong, especially for women in Perth, is apparently Studio 183, right? Here we are. There we go. Just for those of you who might want to know. for women who fly from Perth to get their hair done. Question 20. Okay, Joe, what do you want to do here? Stay with beaches or you can move to echo or chemical elements?
5: Chemical elements.
0: Chemical elements. Question number 20. The chemical element ruthenium is named after which country?
5: Russia.
0: Thank you. Russia. Yes, correct. All right, 1, 2, 3, 4, 5 left here. We've got 3 in echo, and we have got a couple left in... Oh, hang on, no, hang on. No, we've only got 4 left, haven't we? We've got 1... Oh, no, we're 1, 2, 3. Yeah, 3, 4. Yeah, we've got 4 left. Sorry, Joe. So we're up to question 22. What did you want to do, echo or beaches?
5: Beaches will be all right.
0: Beaches. While holidaying in Australia in 1951, American actress Jean Parker made international headlines when she was escorted off which beach?
5: Bondi.
0: Bondi Beach. Yes, correct. Correct. Wearing too skimpy a costume, Joe.
5: Yeah.
0: Question number 23. We're in echo. 3 questions left. Quote, I know it's out of fashion and a trifle uncool, but I can't help it. I'm a romantic fool are the opening lyrics of which 1980 song by Martha and the Muffins?
5: I know this one.
0: I know it's out of fashion and a trifle uncool, but I can't help it. I'm a romantic fool. The opening lyrics of which 1980 song by Martha and the Muffins?
5: Echo Beach.
0: Yes, Echo Beach. I know it's-

0: Yes, Echo Beach, Joe. All right, you've only got two left here, mate.
1: Oh, good.
0: You've won before, you can win again. Which tech company developed the Echo brand of smart speakers?
1: Bose?
0: No, it's not Bose. Oh, sorry, Joe. No, it's not Bose. Oh, dear. Jeff from Safety Bay in Perth. G'day, Jeff.
2: Yeah, greetings.
0: Greetings.
2: Speakers. Oh, no,
0: which tech around. Company developed the Echo brand of smart speakers?
2: Echo. Sony.
0: So which tech company?
2: Tech company. Not sure. I was going to say Sanyo.
0: No, not Sanyo. Sorry, mate, not Sanyo. I've only got two left here because this is question 24. Lines are free. Grab one. 1-300-800-222. Dale from Advancedown on the Gold Coast. G'day, Dale.
3: Hi, Phil.
0: Hi. Which tech company developed the Echo brand of smart speakers?
3: Well, given that I've got an IT background, I'm a musician, geez, I should know this, but no, I'm going to have to take a stab at Google.
0: Uh-huh. Well, it gets rid of one of them, doesn't it? That's right. What are they called? What are they? No, it's not Google. Okay, thanks, Dale. All right, who's got it here? No, it's not Grover. That's not correct. Jane has got the right answer. Yes, very good. What about Latif? Hi, Latif.
4: Keep going. Hello. Good morning. Good
0: morning.
4: Hello to Marlene of Parkville. Thanks.
0: Which tech?
4: Geelong has one of only two refineries, crude oil refineries.
0: Correct. Geelong's got one left, and there's one in Queensland. That's it, Latif.
4: Yeah. Well, vital at the moment.
0: They are.
4: And for before and after, it's going on.
0: Yeah.
4: Sorry, what's the question again?
0: We're in a category called Echo, okay? Which tech company developed the Echo brand of smart speakers?
4: I'll just say Sony.
0: No, it's not Sony.
4: Sorry,
0: Latif. We're after a tech company here. Mike from Oak Park. G'day, Mike.
5: Hi there. Would it be Sonor?
0: Not Sonor, no. It's not Sonor. No. David from Singleton says, has anyone from Geelong ever represented Australia in curling at the Winter Olympics? there's a lot of good people have come from Geelong over the years. One, Paul from Plainland says his master's voice. HMV, what a company that was. TVs, record players, all sorts of things. 1-300-800-222 is the number. Peter from Springwood has got the right answer here. We're after Echo. Which tech company developed the Echo brand of smart speaker? The operative thing here being tech company. Joan from Geelong is also been to Salon 183, the curly hair salon. Oh, okay. Oh, Joan, have you? Right, you've had your curls done there too. All right. The bloke apparently is called who's the curly man's David Eastgate, apparently. Okay. I don't know anything about this. Why are we? He's probably going to have a whole queue of people outside the salon now. 1-300-800-222. Come on, let's clean this up. We're up to question 24. Which tech company developed the Echo brand of smart speakers? Gail from Wollongong. Hello, Gail.
6: Hi.
0: Hi. Who are we after?
6: Samsung?
0: No, it's not Samsung. No. No, it's not Samsung. A tech company is the operative thing here we need. Mia from Frankston has got the right answer. Who else? Peter from Springwood had the right answer, yes. Jane from Humbush has got the right answer. What about George from Melville in WA? G'day, George.
7: Hi, I'm going Toshiba.
0: Not Toshiba, no. Which tech company is the operative thing here? John in bed is the right answer. dear. Harry in the Bay, no. We've had that, I think, already. Andrew in Adelaide. G'day, Andrew.
8: Hello.
0: Which tech company developed the Echo brand of smart speaker?
8: Amazon.
0: Amazon, yes, it was. Phew, that took us a while to get there, but we got there. Question 25. question 25. The magnet is yours, Andrew, and the honour and the glory and all of that. We're in a category called Echo. Question 25. Which Toyota car was known as the Echo until 2005?
5: Ooh.
0: It was the Echo, and then it became what?
8: Camry?
0: Not the Camry, no. Oh, no. No, it's not the Camry. Kingsley from Adelaide. G'day, Kingsley.
9: I was ringing up about the Echo, the other Echo one, the last one.
0: Toyota car was known as the Echo until 2005? What's it known as now?
9: I don't know. I have not a Kia. I have no idea.
0: No, it's not a Kia. That's another car company. Let's try Bob on the Gold Coast. G'day, Bob.
10: Hi, Phil. I was ringing up about the tech company. I think you've got the answer, have you?
0: Amazon.
10: Amazon, okay.
0: So which Toyota car was known as the Echo until 2005? What's it known as now?
10: Oh, the Prius.
0: The what? The Prius? No, it's not the Prius. Sorry, no, it's not. Gary from Ballarat. G'day, Gary.
11: G'day.
0: Which Toyota car was known as the Echo until 2005?
11: It's very aggravating because my old mother had one, but I can't remember what it was called.
0: It was known as the Echo, the Toyota Echo, until 2005 when it changed its name. What did it change its name to?
11: It was a very, very lovely little car. But the name...
0: Very popular little car.
11: Sorry.
0: No good? Okay. All right. Oh, dear. Sharon from Hornsby. Hello, Sharon.
12: G'day.
0: What are we after?
12: Yaris.
0: Yes, it's the Toyota Yaris. Yeah! On you, Sharon. Have you got one?
12: No.
0: What do you mean no? What do you mean no? It's a perfectly good little car.
12: It's an excellent car for a city car, but they've made them too big now.
0: Oh, okay. Oh, you mean the Yaris is too big? It's still I think
12: Look at the new Yaris. It's getting big.
0: Yeah, no, I agree with that. I think that's right. Every car always seems to get bigger when the new model's released, isn't it?
12: They're on steroids.
0: That too. All right, Sharon, I'll put you on hold. We'll get some details from you. Thank you for that. Steve, the truckie, had Yaris. Good on you. Probably passes a few of them on the road, I would imagine. Jane from Homebush, Dave from Woodgate. Fran had the Yaris as well. Peter from Springwood. Not as well. Lois is not quite as far as Perth, but I will fly along the Geelong Highway in my 1999 Corolla. Thanks for commercial advertising on the ABC. I know. Well, yes, we have. We probably shouldn't have, but there you go. Curling is a very important thing, and the skill is very important. And if Annabelle is giving it that kind of rap, she'll fly all the way from Perth. I thought we had to do the decent thing to women, curly-headed women from Geelong. Well, they probably already know about it, but curly-headed women from down the road who may not know about it. All right, thanks, everyone.
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0: All right, issues of the day, plenty to talk about. You tell me, 1300 800 222, lines are free. Grab one. Here's Culture Club.

0: Yes, Colour My Dreams. Hey, Karma Chameleon Culture Club, a classic from way back. 1-300-800-222 is the number. Issues of the day.
1: Issue of the day.
0: Yeah, I see Victoria's going to introduce laws to take action against cabbies who refuse short fares, or they're going to have their licences suspended, or in some cases be banned from working in the industry. Probably all of us have come across this at some point, haven't we? When you've only got a short way to go, but I don't know, maybe you've got luggage. I've certainly had instances like that where I'm only a short way away to the hotel, etc., but I've got luggage and I need a lift, and the cabbies don't like it, particularly at airports, by the way, particularly at airports. I wonder what you think about all that. Australia's taking on Paraguay in the World Cup on Friday. Should everyone be allowed to watch? It's at midday. I suppose can't you take an extended lunch break? Trouble is it'll take 2 hours to watch the whole thing. What do you think? 1-300-800-222 is the number. And inflation is easing off. Do you reckon things actually are that easier or not? Well, what's it looking like from your end? I've got an interesting letter here too from Janice, who's in the Hunter Valley. I'll read a little bit of her letter too about the situation with easements for all the new renewable energy networks that are being laid out. I think Janice makes some good points. 1-300-800-222. You might have some issues yourself you'd like to talk about. Very happy to have a conversation. 1-300-800-222. Grab a line. Rod's given us a call. G'day, Rod. Hello.
2: Hey, Bill. Firstly, regarding the cabs, I don't know why they're going to bring new laws in, because the laws already exist.
0: Which says that you have to take the fare. Exactly.
2: Yes. Exactly, it says you have to take the fare.
0: Yeah, I know. But I mean, it's a law observed in the breach as much as it is in the letter, I think, Rod.
2: Well, the problem is that when people get refused the fare, they don't stick their head in the cab and write the driver's ID number down.
0: Yeah, yeah.
2: That's all they've got to do. They've only got to write his ID number down, get on the phone, ring the taxi directorate, and say the driver with this identification number refused my fare, refused to pick me up and take me across the street.
0: Yeah.
2: And by law, they do. You can get in the taxi on the south side of the street, ask them to do a U-turn and drop you on the other side of the road.
0: Yeah.
2: They cannot refuse to do it by law, not in Victoria.
0: Yeah, that's as I understand the law too. I mean, I have argued this with cabbies because they reckon that's not true, but I mean, there used to be a thing called changeover time, Rod, when they'd only take you in the direction if they were going back to the base to drop the cab off.
2: Yeah, that's a load of crap too.
0: Yeah.
2: That was something they made up.
0: You tell them
2: next time you're in a taxi in Victoria, Phil, that they want to pull that, ask them to ring Robbie Garbo to the taxi directorate to see whether that...
0: See, Rod, I've got to get the impression, Rod... I reckon, Rod, you're the sort of bloke who wouldn't take any BS about this.
2: Well, the moment they hear Robbie Carbone's name, they will back down real quickly, because he's the number one. He's the chief prosecutor of the taxi driver to do the wrong thing.
0: Yeah.
2: He's got at least one a week in the Melbourne Magistrates Court for doing the wrong thing.
0: Okay.
2: I've known Robbie Carbone for 40 years. He's one of the nicest guys you'd ever want to meet. He's been busting his backside for 40 years to get the road taxi drivers to obey the road laws, obey the laws that are set down for them.
0: Yeah. Yeah, well, good on it. Okay, terrific. I mean, that's as I understand the law too. So,
2: as for watching the footy on Friday,
0: yeah.
2: If they happen.

0: to get through to the group. What are you going to do when they play the next game in the next group? keep having time off work for everyone they play.
1: I know, because it's 2 hours. It's 2 hours each time.
0: You were the one who started it. You advocated it the other night.
1: I did.
0: You were the person who started it.
1: Yeah, but Rod, that's because I secretly thought, Rod, I don't think we're going to get that far. I mean, we probably still aren't going to get that far, but, you know.
0: Yeah, a nil-all draw is enough to get us through on Friday.
1: Maybe, yeah, maybe.
0: Not maybe, definitely.
1: Oh, is it definite now?
0: Yes, it's definite. We only have to draw to get through because they changed the rule.
1: I thought that depended on one of the other games. Yeah.
0: No, it's no longer taken on goal difference. It's taken on the head-to-head score. For the other team that can finish with the same amount of points as us, we beat them 2-0.
1: Yeah. Okay. Yeah, if we lose, I think...
0: If we lose, we're out.
1: Yeah.
0: But a draw or a win gets us through. We're pretty much guaranteed to get through as long as we don't...
1: Then we're in the round of... What is it? The round of 32. So there's still 32.
0: which is the highest we've ever been in the World Cup in the past anyway.
1: No, we've been out of the group before.
0: Yeah, but the group... Got to remember, the group section was the round of 32.
1: Yeah, that's right, yeah.
0: They'd only be changing around to 48 this year because people are like everybody else.
1: Yeah, I see what you're saying.
0: And they want more money.
1: Yes, exactly. No, well, that's true. But after that, it's knockout, and, well, you know, good luck.
0: Yeah.
1: Mm. Fair enough. It's good on you, Rod. Thanks, mate. Always always welcome contributions. 1-300-800-222 is the number. Michael from Maryborough in Queensland. G'day, Michael.
2: Hello there. How are you today?
1: Pretty good, yeah.
2: Sorry, I didn't get your name.
1: Philip,
2: oh, good to speak with you, Philip.
1: Likewise. Michael, what did you want to talk about?
2: Cabbies at airports.
1: Yeah.
2: Recently, I flew into Brisbane International Airport from Shanghai.
1: Yeah.
2: I wasn't very well. I was very, very, very, very not well at all. And my main worry, Philip, on the way home was, will I get a cabbie who just is totally, totally cheesed off with my request to go to a hotel I had booked upon arrival in Brisbane? I was just worried sick.
1: Oh, because was the hotel not far away?
2: Exactly, not far away.
1: Yeah.
2: It was really there for business people, that sort of thing, coming in on or flying out late, coming in late. And on top of all the other emotional issues I had, my main concern was, please God, don't let me get involved with a cranky cabbie who's been waiting to get, say, a long, long, long fare close to his home so then he can knock off and go home and chill out.
1: Yeah.
2: But in Brisbane, I was so pleased to see that there was two officers, not police officers, but people in uniform, directing people to cabs and sorting people out, this cab, that cab, and all the rest of it. And I was just thrilled to bits when the cabbie picked up four fares and mine was the closest. And I said, mate, I'm prepared. I'll give you $50. It was close to Christmas, just to get me to this hotel. He said, There's no need. We'll share. We'll come to some arrangement. And it was a very cheap fare. And the other people were happy to go via my hotel, stay in the cab, and go on to their destinations.
1: Yeah.
2: And it was wonderful. But that was the fear I had, Philip.
1: Yeah. Kindness is everywhere, Michael, and when it happens, you think, you know, I know we're grateful for it, but sometimes you think we ought to expect it a bit too, shouldn't we?
2: Mm, yeah, exactly. I was so pleased to see those two men getting things organised, and it was really, really wonderful. It took a load off my shoulders.
1: Good on you. Good on you, Michael. Thank you. Nice call. Thanks, Michael.
2: Thank you, Philip.
1: See you. Bye. 1-300-800-222. Joe in Long Morris says, this soccer bandwagon is crazy. It's a great game, but hey, we're not going to win it. I don't think we'll ever win it. Oh, you mean the whole shooting match? No, that's

0: probably true, Joe. It's pretty hard to see us ever winning the World Cup. I think that's probably fair enough, the way things are at the moment. Not in our lifetime anyway. The soccer bandwagon's crazy. Great game, but hey, I wonder whether you agree with that. 1-300-800-222 is the number. Dave from Falconbridge. G'day, Dave.
1: Hey, Phil.
0: Hi.
1: Yeah, I agree with the last caller. It's good if they sort it all out, you know, on the rank, you know. Because if somebody, I mean, there was nothing worse when I was driving in the early 80s than, you know, you'd go out of your way to go to the airport to get a fare, sit there for half an hour, and then someone hops in and says, flight facilities.
0: Yeah. Oh, I know. I know, but I mean, that's just the luck of the draw, isn't it? But I know it's disappointing, but I mean, that's, you know, gee, if you're a cabbie.
1: But when there's 20 cabs behind you, it's like, oh, can you, you know, you go to the, you just send them, you know, to the back of the queue or to another cab because, you know, I mean, you can wait there for an hour sometimes to get a fare.
0: Yeah.
1: And, to go, like, you know, one block up, not even get out of the airport, you know.
0: I get the point. I suppose, I mean, I understand that, but I mean, that's just the luck of the draw for being a cabbie, isn't it? I mean, you can pick up a fare off the road, you know, that someone hails you, and so they say they just want to go to the hamburger joint up the road. I mean, it's the airport is, this is the thing about the airport, you know, because it's, every cabbie wants a you know, $50-$100 fare out of it, don't they?
1: Well, yeah, a lot of the cabbies, they want to get back to the area. But, you know, when I was driving St George in the early 80s, it was like, you know, you drive from Hurstville to go to the airport to get a decent fare, sit there for half an hour and then get a, you know, $2 fare to flight facilities or whatever.
0: See, my texter, Dave, says it's not your right to expect a long job and the customer didn't ask you to sit there.
1: No, but when there's cabs at the back that would be happy to just go up to flight facilities and then get back on the rank, you know, like, they're not going to care, you know, because they've got to wait anyway. But the ones at the front that have waited for ages, but I suppose they've got blokes there, you know, sorting that out now. In fact, I think they changed the rules back then in the 80s that you could, you know, tell them to go to another cab.
0: All right. Thanks, Dave. Interesting. There you have it from someone who did drive cabs, Dave from Falconbridge. 1-300-800-222 is the number. Charlie on the Hume Highway. G'day, Charlie.
2: How are you, Phil?
0: Not bad.
2: Yeah, a couple of months ago, I had the Department of War come down from the Sun's place up in Ballina, and she flew into Melbourne and come out to where I was loading, and the taxi driver didn't want to take cash. Said, I don't have to, I take credit cards. I said, well, I haven't got them.
0: He wouldn't take cash.
2: No, a taxi. Didn't have change.
0: A taxi driver wouldn't take cash. Just, hang on, Charlie. We've got to find this person and put him in a. We've got to make a statue in him. This is the famous taxi driver who wouldn't take cash.
2: Well, I didn't have the exact change, so he didn't have any change. So I said, well, you're not supposed to start work without a bloody change, Jim.
0: Yeah, well, I would have thought so. But, I mean, you know, in my experience, if you offer a taxi driver cash, they'll grab it with both hands.
2: Exactly, yeah. They quite happily don't turn the meter off.
0: That's right. Exactly, yeah. Oh, that's interesting, yeah. Weird. I've done a lot of jobs in my life, but I haven't ever driven a cab. So, and I can understand that it's not as easy as it seems, you know.
2: You can have your mate. I drove for a couple of years, down in East Gippsland. But
0: how was it, Charlie? As a gig,
2: I enjoyed it.
0: Yeah,
2: get the odd one to Melbourne, the odd one to Sydney. They paid well.
0: Yeah. Actually, where were you down in Gippsland? Oh, yeah, drop right up to Melbourne. Oh, that'd be good. That'd be a great ride.
2: Yeah, from down East Gippsland. Yeah, they were good players.
0: That'd be a cracker. That'd be a couple of hours, wouldn't it? Yeah, would be.
2: Four
0: hours, yeah?
2: Yeah, Sydney was seven and a half hours.
0: What, someone got a taxi from East Gippsland to Sydney?
2: Yeah,

0: Yeah, breakdown, like car breakdowns. The motoring club, like the RACV and RMA, if they broke down, they'd send them home.
1: Is that right? Really? In a taxi?
0: Yeah. Yeah, Sydney was...
1: How much was that fare, Charlie?
0: $1,100.
1: Did you run the meter or just make a deal?
0: No, you just... I only drove it for a person, and the NRMA would ring.
1: Yeah.
0: You would give them, and I'd have to get hold of the boss, and they'd give us a quote, and I'd let them know, and they'd either say yes or no, and away you went.
1: So hang on, so you drove up to Sydney, and then what, did they put you in a motel somewhere?
0: No, I turned around and come back.
1: What?
0: Yeah, no, well, it was only a little country taxi operator. She only had two cars.
1: Yeah, but hang on, you can't drive for 7 hours, turn around, come back again.
0: Yeah.
1: Oh, you can, okay.
0: You can if you used to run it in the old days, Melbourne, Brisbane.
1: Yeah. I mean, these days we would say, Charlie, and I'm sure you'd agree, that wasn't very safe.
0: It was all right. I was used to doing long hours.
1: Yeah, yeah. Yep. Okay. Well, the $1,100 how much of that would you have got?
0: Half of it.
1: Okay, which in those days was pretty good dough.
0: Oh yeah, it's only 6 years ago.
1: Okay. Not bad. Yeah.
0: Yeah, I just had a break out of the trucks for a couple of years, and yeah, I got bored, so why not?
1: Yeah. Yeah. All right. Good on you, Charlie. Thanks, mate.
0: All right, mate. See ya.
1: See ya. Bye-bye. Yeah, no, interesting story. 1-300-800-222. Peter from Thirroul just wants to talk about Percy Serity too. G'day, Pete.
2: Philip, yes.
1: Yeah.
2: Back about 1951, I went to Duke Agricultural College, and that's where Herb Elliott went.
1: Yeah, okay.
2: As a student.
1: Where was it?
2: Duke Agricultural College, halfway between Shepparton and Benalla.
1: Oh, okay.
2: And Elliot brought Serati up to assess a few of us, and we had to run round the Shepparton Oval, and I was included in that. But I don't think I did more than about 20 yards, and he turned his back on me.
1: Yeah.
2: I didn't warm up until I got up to 3 miles at least, so, yeah.
1: Yeah, yeah.
2: Okay.
1: Yeah.
2: Love the show.
1: Good on you, Peter. Thank you. Thank you. Someone has actually had some experience with Percy. What did he call him? Serati. C-E-R-R-U-T-I. So I presume it's an Italian name, isn't it? It's Percy. He was known as Serati, wasn't he? John of Coburg says, Phil, I suppose that he'd live a short fare from Tullamarine, so I would try and hail a cab from where they would drop off at the departures. Win-win. The authorities were not kindly about this, as they charge cabbies to use their queuing system for pickups. Yeah, they don't like that, do they? They don't like if you pick up the cab from departures. I was on that wheeze for a little while trying to do that when I was travelling a lot. 1-300-800-222. Charlie from Our Druid. G'day, Charlie.
3: Yeah, Phil, good to be back.
1: Thanks, mate.
3: I just don't like this. Every time I get in a cab from past experience, I ask them how much it is, because hardly any of them have the meter on. So you ask them how much is it going to be.
1: Yeah.
3: All I do. And, and if it's ridiculous or whatever or reasonable, I'll agree with it. But because I'm out west, right, in Sydney, and I've hardly got in a cab that put the meter on.
1: Really? Okay.
3: Yeah. And the other thing...
1: Well, hang on, how do they know what to charge? What do they just say at the end?
3: Well, when I ask them,
1: they'll
3: go 10, 15, and if I think that's the right amount, I'll go all right.
1: Okay.
3: But if it's like anything over that, I'll go no. And I'll just get in the next cab.
1: Yeah.
3: But I wanted to ask you... seeing that you're a knowledgeable Aussie rules person.
1: What's up, Charlie?
3: When did they stop the drop kick?
1: Oh, gee. I forget. I can't remember.
3: And why?
1: Well, they didn't think it was as reliable as the drop punt. That's why, Charlie. They reckon that too many times the kick went wrong and it was too slow.
3: Because I've, I've seen people drop kick 50, 60.
1: Oh, yeah, no, the kick goes a long way. Absolutely.
3: But I just was wondering, all of a sudden it just went out of style.
1: Well, it went out of style because there used to be the place kick too, which was a bit like the rugby kick. You know, it used to be at one stage, but way back in the early days, you used to be able to put the ball on the ground a la, you know, what they do in rugby.
3: What?
1: And kick it off the ground.
3: In Aussie rules.
1: Yeah, in Aussie rules, yeah.
3: Honestly,
1: yeah. When you were kicking for goal, you know, you could have a place kick. What was called a place kick.
3: All right.
1: Yeah, and you could put the ball on the ground and kick, and they got rid of that because it would.
3: So what? Instead of punting it, you could place kick.
1: Yeah, the drop punt, you know, is a relatively modern thing. Certainly, when I was a kid, lots of players used to use the drop kick.
3: Drop kick, but not place kick.
1: No, that's true. No, I don't think I ever saw a place kick, but it certainly was a thing back in the very, you know, early days of footy. Absolutely.
3: All right.
1: Maybe someone remembers it. Give me a call. But that was the thing. Yeah. Now look, as the game gets faster, of course they change the rules to, you know, try and keep it fast.
3: Yeah, yeah. And what's this 666 thing?
1: What, in rugby league?
3: No, in Aussie rules.
1: What do you mean? I don't know.
3: When they penalise whatever at the bounce, and they penalise a team because there's too many or
1: oh yeah yeah there's too many people inside there's too many yeah, people yeah. inside their centre square. Yeah, that's right. Yeah, there's only a certain number of people allowed in the centre square, and a few, if there are too many people in there, that's again, it's to try and stop the congestion at the bounce and to get the game moving.
3: Yeah, I can understand that, but I didn't know why it's 666 that you have to have six back, six forward, and six around the centre square.
1: Yeah, well, it's, as I say, it's just to avoid congestion, because in the bad old days, everyone used to rush into the centre of the centre square when the ball was bounced, and you just get this great melee and flood, and you know it was pretty ugly. I think the game's better. I think the game's better now. It moves faster. That's good. And it's good.
3: Oh, for sure.
1: Yeah.
3: And they have to be very versatile.
1: So it's basically six across the halfback line, isn't it? Six in the forwards, and six players across the centre. But only four of them are allowed in the square.
3: And how do they determine when a team's infringed on that?
1: The umpire does, because the umpire always has a look around before he bounces the ball.
3: All right.
1: Or she bounces the ball. Actually, they don't bounce the ball anymore, do they? They throw it up.
3: Yeah.
1: Well, all right, Charlie. We'll lose all our audience if we keep going on about the rules of footy.
3: Yeah. Could you remember when some umpires would bounce it and it'd whack them straight in the face?
1: Oh yes. Yeah. Oh yes. No, it's
3: all
1: a good.
3: Right, mate. Good to talk.
1: See you, mate. Thank you. Bye bye. Yeah, no, it's a great skill that's being lost. Someone says that place kicks are still legal. Is that right? Okay. I don't think I've ever seen it. I thought they'd outlawed it, but Drop Bobsled says, I know some drop kicks myself I wish would go a long way. On your bobsled. dear. All these stories about cabbies, I've never heard so much shite, says my texter. Do people just make stuff up after midnight? Never. Paul from Heidelberg, never. Under pressure, a drop kick's almost impossible, says Tim from Camberwell. Yeah, well, that's probably, although I think back in the old days there were people who were very good at it. I remember in particular there was a player for City South called Johnny Wilkinson, who was terrific at drop kicks. Although I seem to remember, just trying to think back, I seem to remember he actually did mostly do those from set shots when he was kicking for goal. Yes, all right, 1-300-800-222 is the number. Phil, I live in Perth, says my texter, where there are lots of cabs, but at 4'10", I can't get a ride. They tell me they don't take short fares. Ha ha. Boom, boom, boom. Yeah. A couple of cabbies, I think, have texted in saying, I've driven a cab, says Paul. I've driven a cab. It's a lousy job. And your texter saying, I didn't ask you to wait in the rank. What an S attitude. I wish all the drivers went on strike and see how your asses get on then. Yeah. Thank you, Paul. Paul. Yeah, I know. Well, it goes both ways, though, doesn't it, Paul? I know people can be horrible to deal with, but You know, I've been ripped off by cabbies myself plenty of times. So it works. It works.

0: both ways. My texter says former Hawthorn star Dermot Brereton, old Dermy, did want to use a place kick during an AFL game, and he famously executed the manoeuvre during a 1990s match. Oh, okay. Lateef reckons Michael Tuck of Glenorchy was a great drop kicker. Yeah, he was. He was as well. All righty. Look, thanks for all that. Interesting. Interesting. I really wanted someone to ring in and say I was at a match when I saw a place kick, but I have never seen one, I must say.
1: Nightlife with Philip Clark
2: on ABC Radio.
0: I have got to get out of here. Thanks for that, to all the texts and calls. News coming up. Here's Jefferson Airplane.

0: It's the Jefferson Airplane and Somebody to Love. Trev's going to look after you after this because I have got to get out the door. Hello, Trev.
1: Off your tootle.
0: Off my tootle, yeah. Someone, Bev in Mansfield says, I remember a few place kicks as an Essendon fan in the 1940s.
1: What?
0: Well, I'm now 90 years old.
1: How about place kicks what, in AFL?
0: Yeah, in AFL.
1: What a strange thing.
0: That wasn't AFL then, it was, you know, VFL.
1: No, it was
0: VFL.
1: VFL, it was. Do you know when you watch television that you have favourite characters in series?
0: Mm-hmm.
1: And sometimes your favourite character isn't the central characters and you wish you could see more of them.
0: Oh, yeah.
1: Because you never see them enough. And I'll give you an example. Like if you watch Batman on TV when you're a kid, personally, I always liked it when the Joker was on.
0: Oh, okay.
1: But it was quite often the Riddler, and I didn't like the Riddler. So I always look forward to the Joker when he was on. So we want to talk about that on the program.
0: Fair enough. I want to see more of Buzz Lightyear. All right.
1: Oh, more Buzz.
0: Yes, exactly.
1: All right.
0: Have a good one. You and I are going to talk tomorrow.
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3: David Rollins with ABC News. Israel says it has not been asked by the US to withdraw from southern Lebanon and plans to remain there. Israeli troops are occupying large swathes of the south in a bid to destroy the Hezbollah militant group. Lebanese and Israeli officials are meeting this week in Washington as part of direct negotiations between the two countries, through which Lebanon hopes to reach a plan for Israeli withdrawal. However, Israeli Prime Minister Benjamin Netanyahu says that under his watch, Israel will remain in Lebanon.
4: There is more work to be done in Gaza, in Lebanon, and against Iran too. But I want to tell you two things. As long as I am Prime Minister, Iran will not have nuclear weapons. And another thing, as long as I am Prime Minister, we will maintain the security zone in southern Lebanon.
3: The head of Australia's domestic spy agency, Mike Burgess, has defended his agency's resourcing decisions in the years before the Bondi terror attack. Defence and national security correspondent Tom Lowry has more.
5: Resourcing at ASIO has come under scrutiny in the months since the Bondi terror.

0: terror attack, including at the Royal Commission into anti-Semitism and social cohesion. It is focused on decisions made years prior to the attack, as counter-terror became less of a concern and counter-espionage rose as a priority. ASIO Director General Mike Burgess has used his annual threat assessment to push back on criticism, arguing the agency is constantly dealing with multiple threats at once. He warned Australia is facing an unprecedented number of threats, with an unprecedented cumulative level of harm.
1: An academic says calls for Australia to become monocultural are confusing shared values with cultural uniformity. One Nation leader, Pauline Hanson, says Australia should reject multiculturalism and live under one cultural umbrella. The Prime Minister has rejected the idea, while opposition leader Angus Taylor says Australia should not have just one culture. University of New South Wales Associate Professor Dr. Sukamani Khurana says Australians can share democratic values without sharing one culture.
2: There's a bit of conflation between ideas of having common values that we believe in, like democracy, like human rights, which is common to many parts of the world, and increasingly political rhetoric is being used to scapegoat migrants because of the economic pressures on our society.
1: Nine Newspapers is reporting that Today's Show host Karl Stefanovic is expected to leave the network after controversy over an interview on his podcast. With more on this story, here's Frances Stew.
3: Karl Stefanovic's future at Nine has been thrown into doubt after an episode of his podcast featuring Tommy Robinson was removed from streaming services. Robinson is a British far-right figure known for his anti-immigration activism. The interview was recorded while Stefanovic was in London. The Sydney Morning Herald is reporting that Nine held meetings at its Sydney headquarters and is now discussing the terms of his departure. Stefanovic has been one of the network's highest-profile presenters for more than two decades. Nine has not publicly commented on the report.
1: Two in three Australian adults are overweight or obese, according to new national data. The Australian Institute of Health and Welfare report says one in four children are also affected. Rates are higher in lower socioeconomic areas, while the number of women living with overweight or obesity conditions has increased since the last report. Public Health Association CEO Terry Sleven says that Australia is not giving the issue enough attention.
4: When we see reports like the Australian Institute of Health and Welfare's recent update, it, you know, makes us sit back on our heels. But then we talk about it, we worry about it, and then we move on to other things tomorrow and next week and next month, and it keeps on happening. So ultimately, what I call it is the slow-moving tsunami of public health.
1: To sport, and Brisbane Lions coach Chris Fagan says they're in the fight for finals and are still eyeing off a third straight premiership. Brisbane hosts second-place Sydney at the Gabba tonight. Following a mid-season slump in which they lost three in a row, the Lions have since won two from two and sit eighth on the ladder. Fagan says they've positioned themselves to finish the season strongly, just like they did last year.
5: You aim at the start of every year to put yourself in contention for finals, and at the halfway mark of the season, that's exactly where we're at. So, in a sense, that box has been ticked. We would have liked to have won a couple of more games than we have, but we're in the running.
1: This is ABC News.
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12: Good morning, and it is 6 minutes past two, 6 minutes past midnight in WA, and 24 minutes to two in South Australia and in the Northern Territory. Scott Goodings, TV Freak, will be along in just a little bit once we get past the questions that we've got here, and you'll be providing the answers for that. So With Scott this morning, we want to talk about the TV characters that are those side characters that you see them every now and then, but you wish you could see them more because you quite like them. So which ones are they? 1-300-800-222. It could be in cartoons, could be in live things, all that sort of stuff. So which are those characters that you wished you'd seen more of or would like to see more of when you're watching television programs? If you've watched Schitt's Creek, I personally like Twyla, who worked at the diner and didn't see a lot of Twyla, would have been keen to see more of Twyla. If you love the young ones, then there was Neil's friend Warlock, who steals his police radio. So there are so many of them. So think about it, those TV characters that you just wish you saw more of. Because there's quite a few of them, I reckon. There's in The Good Place and Seinfeld. There's plenty of Seinfeld characters that you wish you'd seen more of. Well, I think there are anyway. 1-300-800-222. If you want to come along and play five questions. No, there's not. There's not five questions. You know how I was banging on the other day about how there's always five questions? Not today. No, no. Today there's six questions. You may ask why. I'm not going to tell you why. There are just six questions to be answered on the program this morning. So if you want to be part of answering any one of those six questions, you ring up on 1-300-800-222. There is still a theme. And all six questions are encapsulated within that theme. It's not a clue when I play this song for you in just a little while. It's part of the suite of questions and answers. So if you want to have a go at it, 1-300-800-222. If you want to tell us what the theme is, text it through on 0437 774 774. Those themes have been a little bit easy, I think, over the last few weeks. So this one could be a little bit harder. Mind you, every time I say that, it works out that somebody sorts it out in the first 5 minutes. So listen to this. Tell us the name of the person singing this song, which is part of the suite of questions and answers, and we'll begin for the morning. If you just want to answer the questions, 1-300-800-222. Have a listen to this. Tell us the name of the artist performing this song.

0: Great song. Yes, Chipper, you're right. You didn't need the question mark. Well, actually, when you think about it, there's not six questions. There's seven questions. And generally, there's six questions, not five questions. But that's just being a bit technical. Yes, Brendan, that's who it is. As I said, yes, Chipper, you didn't need the question mark. Latif, no, I'm sorry, that's not right. But Nightwalker, you're right as well. And whoever said that's the theme, yeah. Well, no, but yeah, if you understand what I'm talking about. Hello, Brendan, that's who it is. Good morning to you, Justin.
1: Good morning to you, Mr. Trevor. How are you on this Thursday morning?
0: Oh, very happy on a Thursday morning, as I am on a Monday, Tuesday, Wednesday, and Thursday.
1: Well, I'm going to be happy in 2 weeks.
0: Why would that be?
1: Turning a big 39 this year.
0: 39, not far from 40.
1: Oh, don't start. I'm turning 40 next year.
0: Good year, 40. I mean, I think I said that to you before. Good year, 40. So is 50 and 60. We could probably say that about 10, 20 and 30.
1: They say that if you turn your age around of what you really are, you're actually a lot older than what you are. So I'm 93 this year.
0: Oh, I see. All right. So that would...
1: Yeah, so you turn your age around of what you are, and you're actually a lot older.
0: I don't know if there's that much difference between 65 and 56. Something I'd go back the other way.
1: I could do another one. You're only 6.5 years old.
0: Well, there you go. I don't know if I like that either. Anyway, Justin, do you know the name of the person singing that song?
1: Of course I do. It's Sam Smith.
0: It is Sam Smith. I like Sam Smith.
1: I actually went and seen him in concert.
0: Would have been very good.
1: He was. And he actually is not a bad singer, actually.
0: He's a great singer. Robin Carnarvon knew that it was Sam Smith. Brendan knew that it was Sam Smith, as did many others. So we can get rid of that question. So that is part of the suite of questions of which the theme is involved. We have a why question, a have question, a what question, a how question, a who question, and a which question.
1: I'm going to say, let's go which.
0: The which question. Which pig has a favourite toy called Mr. Dinosaur?
1: Ooh, which pig? Oh, I'm going to say... I'm thinking of the three little pigs here. I'm going to say... I'm going to say the Porky Pig.
0: It wasn't Porky Pig had a favourite dinosaur called Mr. Dinosaur, but thank you. Text here saying, and this is a very good example. You see, Drew from Alfred Cove said, "Hi, Trev, we need more Foghorn Leghorn on the Bugs Bunny show." Yeah. I think that there was never enough Tassie Devil on the Bugs Bunny show. Never enough Tassie Devil, and he was excellent. Hello, Donald.
2: Hello, Trevor. You've got a sextet of questions today.
0: I have. But then when you think about it, because I should always include the name of when we have to name the artist as a question.
2: Oh, okay. Did you know that song, Stay With Me? Mm. Sam Smith had to include Tom Petty and Jeff Lynne writing credits for it because it sounds like the Tom Petty song. Which one is it? Not Stay With Me, the other thing. Here, I'm a bit of brain fade.
0: That's all right, it'll come back. Send me a text later.
2: The Tom Petty song, I Won't Back Down.
0: Oh, does it sound like that?
2: Yeah, when you listen to it, it certainly does sound like I Won't Back Down.
0: So... Did he have to do that so that he wouldn't be breaking any copyright laws? So he just gave them writing credits.
2: Yes, that's correct. The melody, and you hear it when you listen to it. So
0: But that, I mean, that's just like Down Under as well.
2: Yes, although that's a huge controversy there. I'll take the where, please.
0: You'll take the where. No, we haven't answered this one yet.
2: Oh,
0: which pig has a favourite toy called Mr. Dinosaur? I can tell you that Baronia from Adelaide knows, and Shane, no, you're wrong, but you're in the right ballpark. And Nightwalker knows. So which pig has a favourite toy called Mr. Dinosaur?
2: Trying to think of John Ratzenberger's character, the pig in Toy Story, because of the dinosaur, but they were friends.
0: Oh.
2: But he wasn't his pet toy, though, was he?
0: No, he wasn't his pet toy. He was his friend.
2: Yeah, who couldn't reach because his arms were little.
0: Yes, it was funny that was.
2: Look, I'm sorry, I don't know. I'll say Peppa Pig.
0: You're in the right ballpark, Donald.
2: Ballparking, very good.
0: Not the good one, though, but thank you. Mark, same thing, in the ballpark, but not the right one. Trevor is with us. Hello, Trevor.
3: Oh, good evening, Trevor. And, there goes my guess. I was thinking Peppa Pig, so...
0: As I said, it's in the right ballpark.
3: I guess it might be Peppa's dad, but I can't think of any of their names.
0: Yeah, that's what we need, though. We need one of the other pigs.
3: Yeah. Peter Pig.
0: No, it's not. It's a good idea, but it's not Peter. But thank you. Shane has changed his mind and gone to a different pig, and this time you've got the right pig. Bob might know. Hello, Bob.
4: Trev, I'll finish off with a bidit, bidit, bidit. That's all, folks.
0: Unfortunately, not Porky Pig.
4: No. Right.
0: Actually, I always, Bugs Bunny show, I don't think you saw I'm a Fud enough either.
4: Yeah. Yeah, he was a farmer.
0: Yeah, and you didn't even see Porky Pig all that much either.
4: I bet you he was good eating.
0: I don't know if you can say that, Bob. Like, it would be very unfair to eat Porky Pig.
4: Whoops, it's done now.
0: It's done now. I wonder if that was ever done in an episode with Bugs Bunny that he roasted him. That would be funny. Well, sort of funny. Wouldn't be funny for him. Hello, Luke.
5: Hello, Trev. Thanks for the that Nightline segment last night.
0: It wasn't it terrific? For people who weren't with us, there's an art installation being done taking a look at conversations or what people are doing overnight. I'll grab the phone number again, Luke, for people to become part of it.
5: Yeah, it's very moving. I actually shed a tear.
0: Look, it was very much the same in here, because when people have the opportunity to be able to express why they're awake at this time of the morning, they are. There are some really moving conversations, and I think that's one of the things that'll be good about the art installation when it actually gets put in. Be good to listen.
5: Yeah. I love soft lighting, so I think it'd be up my alley.
0: Soft lighting's good. Mind you, the other day we had no lights in here, and it wasn't the best, I got to say. Now, which pig has a favourite toy called Mr. Dinosaur?
5: Well, I think you're after a name, is it? Because
0: yes.
5: I think it is the Toy Story character. But you need a name of the pig, do you?
0: I want to know, yeah, which pig has a favourite toy called Mr. Dinosaur?
5: Yeah, I think it is the Toy Story one, but I've never, all I know is Woody and Buzz Lightyear, so I'll just rule out Elmer Fudd since you mentioned Elmer before.
0: Yeah, no, but hey, thanks, Luke. And thank you for reminding me about the Nightline that they're actually doing. So I'll get that number and give it to people a little bit later.
5: Yeah, cheers. Thank you.
0: Thanks, Luke. 1-300-800-222, text 0437-774-774. Hello, Catherine from Normanhurst, and you know the answer. So thank you, and giving me a little bit more information to boot as well. Hey, Trev.
6: Oh, hello, Trev. How are you?
0: Yet again, have I given you a question that you're not finding favourable?
6: Take a guess.
0: I say yes.
6: You have.
0: Yes.
6: You sneaky devil. Oh,
0: done it again. So I can write your name down and put a tick next to that. Got
6: Trev. I don't know what that means, but yeah, it happens on speed dating nights. So yeah, let's go for it.
0: I guess it's a goodbye again, Trev.
6: Look, it's not goodbye. It's just au revoir.
0: Au revoir, and I'll talk to you again next week.
6: Good night, Trev. Great name, by the way.
0: Great name. Thanks, Marty. Trevor, did you know that on average Americans eat 20 pounds of bacon every year? That's a lot of porky pigs. It is. That's a lot of pork. It's a lot of bacon, I would say. No, David, that's not right. Oh, someone said there was never enough Pepe Le Pew. On was that on the Bugs Bunny show? Was Pepe Le Pew on the Bugs Bunny show? No, it's not alliteration, John, but it's a good idea. Hello, Keith.
7: Hi.
0: Which pig has a favourite toy called Mr. Dinosaur, Keith?
7: No, look, I wouldn't have. I'll just have a guess.
0: Yep.
7: It's got to be a pig, does it?
0: Yes. Well, yes, because it's which pig has a favourite dinosaur called Mr. Dinosaur?
7: Well, I'll just say that pig, and good night.
0: No, it's not that pig. Thank you. I'm going to try and work out what that pig is. Maybe he's right. Maybe it is that pig was the one that he's thinking of. Hello, Heather.
8: Good evening.
0: Can you tell me the name of the pig?
8: No, I can't, because I think we've gone through all of them. I thought Pepper was a good option.
0: Pepper was a very good option. But it's not Pepper.
8: No, because I'm sort of limited to Shaun the Sheep and Paddington.
0: Yeah, but you
8: I
0: see...
8: think we're all not in that age group that we watch those programs.
0: No, that's a good point. But we may have grandchildren.
8: No, we haven't got any of those.
0: Yeah, well, that's going to be tough.
8: So, yeah, well, I'll just eliminate Miss Piggy for you.
0: No, she may have had a pet dinosaur.
8: I think she was more interested in the frog.
0: She was very keen on the frog. Thanks, Heather.
8: All the best, Chris.
0: So we are talking within the Peppa Pig family, shall I tell you. Yes, Barry from Atherton. That's the person that we're looking for. Yes, Megan from Surrey Hills. That's the person that we're looking for. Hello, Malcolm.
9: Hey, Trevor. How are you, mate?
0: Good. Do you know the pig?
9: I think it's George, isn't it?
0: It is George the pig.
9: Yeah, and I only know that because I've got grandkids.
0: Peppa Pig's brother.
9: That's the one.
0: That's the one. It's a green dinosaur, isn't it?
9: I have no idea.
0: You just know.
9: George is, yeah, so. Anyway, yeah.
0: George the pig it is. Oh, someone said it's the Toy Story pig is called Ham. It wasn't Ham, but thank you. Now, because you sorted that out, we got five questions left. We have a why, a have, a what, a how, and a who.
9: A why, a what, a how, and a who.
0: A why question, a have question, a what question, a how question, or a who question.
9: It sounds like an exam I've done today.
0: It's the last thing you need.
9: Well, let's go to the why.
0: The why question. Okie doke. It's a little snippet from a song.
9: Okay.
0: Now, the thing is, Malcolm, is that for the last week or so, people have answered and worked out the little snippet from the song very easily. So, unfortunately for you, I decided to make it a little bit harder.
9: Okay.
0: So I'm going to play it for you and see if you can tell me what song this little snippet is from. I'll play it again for you. What song's that from?
9: I wouldn't have a clue.
0: Well, that's going to be a little bit harder.
9: Oh, that's the why, isn't it?
0: It is.
9: Can I have it one more time, please?
0: Of course you can. Here it is. Nino, Nino, basically.
9: No idea.
0: Thanks for calling, Malcolm, and thank you for getting George Pig for us.
9: Mate, have a great morning, eh?
0: You too. We sorted out the George, but we need this. Have a listen. 1-300-800-222. It is a little bit harder for a couple of reasons. It's a short snippet, and I'm not sure if it's a very well-known song, which might make it a little bit nastier. 1-300-800-222.
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0: The challenge is set. What song is that from? No, Steve from Pickering Brook, that isn't right. You're normally very good, I got to say. But no. Thank you, Trevor. I wasn't even close, says Jess. Well, you know.

0: We can say that, can't we? Let's listen. Okay, listen, because nobody via the text has got it yet. Let's listen very carefully. Make sure it's nice and quiet. It's a snippet from a song. No, I was going to give you a clue, but I'm not. I'm giving nothing. Hello, Anne-Marie.
1: Oh, hi, Trev. I thought last night was hard. I don't know if I'm right. Mm. Is it by any chance Linda Ronstadt?
0: No, I need the name of a song, but it's not a Linda Ronstadt song.
1: I thought it was It's So Easy to Fall in Love.
0: Isn't that a good song, though?
1: Yeah, that's what I thought it was.
0: It's a good song. It's not the one, though.
1: I'll put it wrong again.
0: Oh, it doesn't matter, though, does it? Thanks,
1: Ed. I want a magnet.
0: No! Well, you never know. One day, Anne-Marie.
1: One day,
0: without anyone knowing, we might just sneak one in there somehow.
1: I'll keep you to that.
0: Don't tell anyone, okay?
1: No, I won't.
0: Just between us. Thank you. Let me see. Oh, quite a few people. Let me see. Just tuned in. My Island Home by Christine Arnoux. You're not alone, because it was Steve from Pickering Brook thought that it was My Island Home as well. So, no, it's not, but thank you, Shazzy. Sandra from Perth, no, it's not. Father's Day, but great songs, but it's not the one. Have another little listen. I quite like the diddly-dee bit, because it's sort of like diddle-diddle. 1-300-800-222. No, it's not Creedence. No. Hello, Julie.
2: Oh, hi, Trev. How are you?
0: How is this challenge? Is it a difficult challenge?
2: Well, a couple of months ago I won on the music question, but yeah. I have no idea about this one. I'd rung up about George, but I've been trying to think about this song. It's sort of vaguely familiar, but I've really got no idea.
0: I reckon it would be. I think it's one of those songs. I'll play it again. There you go. Mm. Oh, someone said Friday I'm in Love. That's very good, that guess. Because that's not bad, is it? Because it's a bit like Friday I'm in Love.
2: Yeah, I do like that song. But no, I'm sorry, I don't know.
0: Keep listening, Julie, because I reckon... I don't know, because I know this song really, really, really, really, really, really well. And I would put it down probably as one of my favourite songs by this particular artist. So I don't know if all I'm doing is showing my bias, of which may be right, but it's there now, so we can't do too much about it. There it is. Hello, Reese.
3: G'day, Trev. How are you doing?
0: Do you recognise the song, Reese?
3: Impossibly hard, but I'm saying it's the UK national anthem when England crash out of the World Cup.
0: You're just being hopeful, Reese. It's not, but I understand where you're coming from.
3: Yeah. Cheers, mate.
0: We can only hope. Thank you. Love the snippet, says Shazzy. Well, yeah, no, but I'm... Oh, Only the Lonely by the Divinyls, Dave. Nice thought as well. No. It's good sticking around. Well, do you see, I don't know whether I should say a clue. Yeah, well, maybe. It's good sticking around the Australian artist thing, I think. We should stick around with the Australian artist thing. Hey, Trev, it's a song by The Cure. Yeah, that's Friday I'm in Love, but it's not Friday I'm in Love. But I can understand why you think it might be Friday I'm in Love. 1-300-800-222. Lots of people think that it's Friday I'm in Love as well. Hello, John.
4: G'day, Trev. When you said Australian artist, I think I'm going to be incorrect.
0: Not right.
4: I was going to say, I'm still going to say, Bryan Adams and Run to You.
0: No. I don't know that song.
4: Well, if you have a listen, you'll hear that a similar sound in that, probably pretty much at the beginning too.
0: Okay, well, I'll listen to that too. Thank you. No, it's not Def Leppard. As I was saying, stick with the Australian thing, I reckon. Stick with the Australian thing as your little clue for the day. No, it's not Unguarded Moment. No, lots of people saying My Island Home, Christine Arnoux. No.

0: I think. Nino, Nino. That's all. Just a Nino, Nino. Just that tip. Charles might know. Hello, Charles.
1: Hello, Trevor.
0: What do you think of this song?
1: Got me stumped, mate, again.
0: Is it very unfair of you me to have picked you at this particular point in time?
1: Yes, you can see that, yes.
0: Yes.
1: A very accurate description. You

0: All right, Charles, good to talk to
1: It's a bit of luck if I can recognize anything like that.
0: Yeah, well, next time you ring up, right, I'll see if I can fish around and find a better question for you.
1: Hey, Mary, mate, I might be right.
0: Good on you, mate. Thank you. No, it's not Carly Simon. Australian artist. Let's stick with the Australian artist. Okay? We'll just stick with you. No, Claire, it's not My Island Home. It's not Carly Simon. It's not Back in the Chain Gang. Oh, I see. I might have to lift my game, Ray. How are you?
2: G'day, Trev. How you
0: doing? Now, do you know?
2: I'm only having a guess like everybody else, mate. I'm thinking Happy Birthday, Helen, from Sting's of Stone and Wood.
0: No, great song.
2: I know you love that song.
0: I do. I like it a lot. Someone's also asked if it's a Triffid song. It's not a Triffid song either, or a Black Sorrow song.
2: Interesting. That's... All right. No, that was my guess.
0: Very interesting. Thank you, Ray. No, no, no, no. No. Not Triffids, not Black Sorrows. Oh. See, somebody has got the right artist, but that person hasn't given me their name, so I can't do it. So I'll play it again. I have got a longer version, by the way. Do you know what's a bit terrifying? Is that I'm going to play the longer version, and it's going to be a little bit terrifying if nobody knows what it is from the longer version, which is one of the things that's worrying me just that little bit at this particular point in time. Yes, Julie, that's the name of the artist that is performing this song, but we need to know the name of the song, okay? So nicely done with that. I'll do it again. 1-300-800-222. Text us on 0437-774-774. If you want to vote of whether or not I should play the long version or not, you can. Now, not sure if it'll make a lot of difference, but it might. It might. We'll see what Martin can tell us. Hello, Martin.
3: Hello, Trevor.
0: Do you know the name of the song?
3: I was going to say Girls on the Avenue, Richard Clapton.
0: No. Look, hang on there. I'm going to put you on hold because we'll see if Steve knows the answer. Do you know the answer, Steve?
4: I think it's the Divinyls.
0: No, it's not a Divinyl song, but thank you. You hang on there as well because I might come back to you too because I might play the longer radio, the longer version. Turn Up the Radio by the Master's Apprentices. No, it's not The Church and Under the Milky Way. Pete, can you help us out, Pete?
5: Hello?
0: Yeah, do you know the name of the song?
5: Is it Skyhook's Horror Movie?
0: No, it's not Skyhook's and Horror Movie. All right, I'm going to play the long version. Please, somebody know the answer when I play the longer version. Have a listen. Do you know what it is now? Please, I hope you know what it is now. 1-300-800-222. I'll play it for you again and see if you know what it is. Give us a ring. 1-300-800-222. What song is that very, very long snippet from? Does that help you, Martin?
3: No, Trevor.
0: Oh, rats, Martin. I was hoping you would. All right, thank you. We'll say goodbye to you. I wonder if it helps Steve. Hello, Steve. Does that help?
4: Unfortunately, no.
0: Oh, damn. This is going to be a worry now, Steve.
4: Well,
0: we may be here for a very, very, very long time. People should know this. Favourite song by this person. Favourite song. Peter. Do you know what it is, Peter? You there, Pete?
6: Oh, sorry, no.
0: Does that help?
6: No, not at all.
0: Okay. Thanks very much, Pete. Oh, thank you, John in Coburg. John in Coburg knows what it is. Shazzy said it's harder now listening to that. Andrew in Canberra, thank you. That's what we're looking for. I'll play it for you again. Oh, it's lovely. No, it's not Wide Open Road. Hello, Nicholas.
7: Yeah, good morning. Look, I'm probably going to help somebody else with this, possibly. I can't, it's on the back of my mind. I can't remember the title of the song, but it's something by the Go.

0: Go-betweens.
1: It's not the go-betweens.
0: Oh, well, I'm wrong then.
1: But that's all right, because I'd like the go-betweens too.
0: Yeah, it sounds like an opening to their song. It's got their stamp on it, I think. But anyway, I was wrong.
1: That's okay. Thank you. See, people still think it's Friday on My Mind. It's not. It's not. I'll play it again. Thank you, Shane in Greenbank, who knows the answer. Thank you, Zen in Melbourne. Ross, what's the name of the song?
2: Adelaide.
1: Adelaide. Thank you.
2: How about that?
1: Gee, that's my favourite Paul Kelly song, Adelaide.
2: It's a great song. Yeah, I like it. Yeah.
1: It was off the post, or his first album, or his first solo album, Post.
2: Yeah, it's sort of, once you said Australian artist, yeah, I was listening and Paul Kelly just had to be a Paul Kelly.
1: Good song. So it is Paul Kelly, Adelaide. Few people knew the answer. I feel a little bit guilty, but it'll pass. Now, because you sorted that out, Ross, we have a have question, a what question, a how question, and a who question.
2: I'll go with how.
1: How question. How was the first child of Mr. and Mrs. Earnshaw? Oh, sorry. So you want the how question. I'll start again. How does surgeon Preston Burke sustain the injury that impaired the control of his right hand? How does surgeon Preston Burke sustain the injury that impaired the control of his right hand?
2: Chopping onions.
1: That's great. It wasn't chopping onions. Although he may have on another occasion, but not this time.
2: Fair enough. All the best,
1: Brett. Thanks, mate. I wasn't chopping onions. Peter Frampton, no. Deep Water, no. Paul Kelly in Adelaide, yes. That's what it was. Paul Kelly, dole, says Shazzy. Dole. Hello, Neil.
3: G'day, mate. How are you?
1: Did you know that it was Adelaide?
3: Yes, I did. That's what I was ringing for, yeah.
1: Do you like that song?
3: I do. I love Paul Kelly.
1: It's a great song. Now, so you didn't get it from the first little bit, though?
3: No.
1: Needed the longer one.
3: Yeah.
1: So the question is this. How did surgeon Preston Burke sustain the injury that impaired the control of his right hand? So you need to know who Preston Burke is, who the surgeon is.
3: No idea.
1: Hopefully someone will know, but thanks, Neil.
3: No idea, mate. Thanks.
1: Oh, well, maybe the whole thing's a bit hard today. Scott Goodings, mate, probably waiting in the wings to talk to us about those TV characters that we wish that we saw more of, and they were just those little sideline characters, but we like them a lot. Thank you, Donald. Good work, Donald. Thank goodness I knew someone who knew. Andrew knows the answer. Feeling better already. Feeling better. Hello, Joe.
4: Oh, hello.
1: Did you know that it was Adelaide?
4: I did. It's one of my favourite songs.
1: Isn't it a great song?
4: Oh, it is. And actually, my husband plays it on the guitar every now and then. Slows it down a little bit. And I love it.
1: Yeah, aren't you lucky?
4: I know. It's a beautiful song.
1: Wish I could. Yeah. And that whole album, that whole Post album is a beauty.
4: Yeah, yeah. Paul Kelly has a huge range. And his early stuff's beautiful.
1: It is. Now, do you know this? How did surgeon Preston Burke sustain the injury that impaired the control of his right hand?
4: Oh, look, I have absolutely no idea.
1: It's a bit different to the Paul Kelly question.
4: It is. Yeah, you're certainly way off there. But I'm sorry. I have no idea. I could have a guess. Disarming a bomb.
1: Not disarming a bomb. I'm wondering if it would not impair the control of his right hand, but he'd lose his right hand. Although it is impaired.
4: All gone.
1: Thanks, Joe.
4: Yes. Yeah, no worries. Bye.
1: Bye-bye. Yes, Sam, in Genderway? Genderwoe. Genderwoa. Genderwoe. Something like that. No, it wasn't a car crash. Six questions might be too long. Oh, no, Donald, it is not too long. If people get them right, then it's just the right amount of time. Just the right amount of time. Hello, David.
5: Hey, Trevor, how you going, mate?
1: How did surgeon Preston Burke sustain the injury that impaired the control of his right hand?
5: Mate, I wouldn't have a clue, but can I tell you a bizarre little story? I was fast asleep, dead to the world, with the radio on in the background. I thought I was at a school reunion, and And you, in inverted commas, were a fella that I went to school with, and we

0: all realised, that's not David James, that's Trevor Chappell. He's got an alter ego. And I could hear the Paul Kelly song, but I thought it was another Paul Kelly song, actually.
1: Oh, dear. Don't you love it when you have those half dreams?
0: I was so vivid, man, actually. It wasn't a half dream. So well, my old mate at school was you, but under a different pseudonym.
1: Well, if you have a school reunion, tell me about it. I'll pop over.
0: For sure.
1: Thanks, mate.
0: So give me the question again.
1: Oh, yeah.
0: I've just arisen.
1: Yep. So how did surgeon Preston Burke sustain the injury that impaired the control of his right hand?
0: Now, is this fella?
1: You'd need to know who surgeon Preston Burke is.
0: I don't know. I'll shut up. A lion bit him.
1: Good. I'm getting some great ideas. Hey, thanks, David.
0: Thanks, mate. Cheers.
1: See you. Yes, Sarah, it is from that particular program. That's exactly what we're looking for. I wonder if there's going to be one of these things where we'll just take it up to a certain period of time and then just pack it in and then just go, oh, it's just very hard. But we'll see how we go. We'll give it another 5 or 6, 7 minutes. So if you know the answer to this and you're sitting down there watching and listening, 1-300-800-222. If you know how surgeon Preston Burke sustained the injury that impaired the control of his right hand, 1-300-800-222. That way we can knock these questions out of the way and we can work it out. All right? I will have to phone into the Nightlife Project, made a tunnel through the shed of shame so the plumber could install my clay traps. Didn't finish till 1:30 a.m. Crazy stuff. Huh. Your questions are way out of my league, says Heather in Nilt. No, they're not out of – they're not, because there could be one here that actually suits you down to the T. And I'm just worried because we've only answered two questions and we're at, what, 2:45? Quarter to 1 in Western Australia, 15 minutes after 2 in South Australia and in the Northern Territory. So, yes, Ben. Ben, look, I mean, I love you, Ben. I think it's terrific that you contribute to the program by sending a text in. And so thank you for that. But by gee, it would have been good if you'd given us a ring and actually provided the answer for us. It's Farmer Ben. Hello, Farmer Ben. I mean, Farmer Ben, if you're on the tractor, you're probably sitting there with your feet up, listening and reading your book while you're actually there. So you should be able to give us a ring, I would think. If you, what would you be doing at the moment? Probably ploughing, seeding, probably doing that at the moment. Yes. Ray said that I love Jill and Amy Green Rachel's sister in Friends and wanted to see more of them, says Ray. Ask all the remaining questions and get people to ring in with the answers to one of them. we're not at that stage yet. We may be close, but we're not at that stage yet, I can tell you. 1-300-800-222. Text us on 043. Don't text us if you know the answer. Ring 1-300-800-222. The question is this. How did surgeon Preston Burke sustain the injury that impaired the control of his right hand? That's all we need. I'll give you a little bit of thinking music. If you don't get it, I'll give Maddie the prize.

and the streets are so wide, everybody's inside, sitting in the same chairs they were sitting in last year. This is my town.

0: That's Paul Kelly in Adelaide. Tali is there. Hello, Tali.
1: Hi.
0: Tali. What are you doing awake? How many people have you got there, Tali?
1: It's me and my sister, Bella.
0: Okay.
1: We're driving home from Canberra.
0: Okay, now, both of you, can you help me with this question? Because the question is, how did surgeon Preston Burke sustain the injury that impaired the control of his right hand?
1: He got shot.
0: Yes.
1: In the arm.
0: Yes.
1: Woo!
0: Nicely done, both of you. Which one of you knew the answer?
1: Bella.
0: Well, Bella. Is it Bella or Stella?
1: Bella with a B.
0: Bella with a B. Well done, Bella.
1: Thank you.
0: All right, here's the next question. Would you like a question that starts with have, with what, or with who?
1: With who.
0: With who? All right, are you ready?
1: Yeah.
0: Okay. Who is the first child of Mr. and Mrs. Earnshaw and older brother of Catherine?
1: We don't know.
0: Well done, and thank you for getting the other one right.
1: Thank you.
0: Drive carefully.
1: Yes, we will.
0: Hey, I'll put you on hold. Have a chat with Maddie, and we'll see how long you're driving for, and we'll play a song to keep you awake as you're going along. Make it broadcastable on the ABC, whatever you do. Hello, Sue.
2: Hey, how you going?
0: Did you know that it was shot?
2: Yes, and that's what I was ringing up for.
0: What about this question? Who's the first child of Mr. and Mrs. Earnshaw and the older brother of Catherine?
2: I've got no idea.
0: Oh, that's a bit mean. It's a very different question to Grey's Anatomy.
2: Yeah. Okay.
0: Thanks, Sue.
2: See ya.
0: Bye-bye. We'll ask Scott. This might be the last question for the morning, I reckon. No Leroy in Penrith, but very good because you're fishing around the right sort of an area. Hello, Scott.
3: G'day, mate.
0: Did you know that he was shot?
3: Yeah, that's what I rang up for.
0: See? And now I've asked a question that's got nothing to do with anything like that question. The question is, who is the first child of Mr. and Mrs. Earnshaw and older brother Catherine?
3: I have absolutely no idea, mate. Next.
0: See you later. All right, that's the last question. If you know the answer, ring up, because then you win. First person to ring up with the answer to this question. I wonder what I'll do. Maybe I'll just skip it. And I'll save the questions for another day. That'd be a good idea, because I've already got half the questions that'll be work, and that'll work quite

0: quite nicely. So 1300, this is the last question. All you got to do is answer this particular question and then you win. Okay. Then we talked to Scott Goodings about those TV characters that you... Oh, Shazzy knows the answer and described that character as that horrible boy, which is fair enough. Possibly is. Oh, you know what it is, George. Hello, George.
1: Hello there, Trevor. I did know the answer to the previous question, but I didn't want to ring up and admit I knew it.
0: Oh, so you want to admit you know this one?
1: Well, this is a more high literary classic, so it's a bit more acceptable. You know. Grey's Anatomy is, you know, it's an odd show. It's very popular, especially amongst certain female classes, shall we say.
0: So do you prefer the highbrow questions?
1: Well, no, I secretly don't mind a bit of trash, as you know, when I speak to Scott, but I just don't want to admit to it, that's all.
0: Okay, so the question is this. Who is the first child of Mr. and Mrs. Earnshaw and the older brother of Catherine? Other people have described this character as the horrible boy.
1: Well, he grows up to be a horrible man, too.
0: Yes, he does.
1: Well, actually, Heathcliff isn't too good either, really. I mean, actually, there aren't many nice characters in that.
0: There's
1: book,
0: not.
1: Really.
0: There's
1: They're really
0: not.
1: Pretty horrible to each other. Yes, it's the wonderfully named Hindley Earnshaw.
0: Hindley Earnshaw. I will put you on hold, George. You're a winner for the morning. Nicely done, Hindley. All right, so there we go. That's it. The theme. What I'm going to do is I'm going to run through the answers to all the questions. I mean, the other questions would have been, have you seen the old girl who walks the streets of which city, dirt in her hair and clothes in her rags? That answer would have been London. And what does Murray Slaughter do at the television station MWJM-TV? Murray Slaughter writes the news for Ted Baxter. So that would be all the questions, right? So we'll crowd all of that out. So these are the answers to the questions. These are the things that we're looking for. The keywords we're after. Okay, the keywords are Murray, Burke, Hindley or Hindley, George, Smith, London, Adelaide. They are the keywords that you need to think about and then send a text in with the theme Murray, Burke, Hindley, George, Smith, London, Adelaide. Keywords. If you know the answer to the theme, text it through on 0437 774 774. That's all you got to do. Text them through and then we will see if you know exactly what we're looking for. In the meantime, I'm playing this.

0: Matchbox 20. And push. Andrew worked out the theme first. So, Andrew, send a text in because you worked it out before. I mean, Terry and Palmyra worked it out. Nicely done. It wasn't Streets in Adelaide. A few people thought that it was Streets in Adelaide. Peter in Sydney worked it out, but you didn't work it out first. It was Andrew. So, Andrew, send a text in with a song on it, and we'll play it for you a little bit later on. The theme was cities and the main streets in capital cities in Australia. So Murray Street in Perth, Bourke Street in Melbourne, Adelaide Street in Adelaide, it's Hindley Street. In Sydney, George Street. In Darwin, Smith Street. In Canberra, London Street. And in Brisbane, Adelaide Street. Now, I don't know if they're the main streets, but they are important streets in each of those cities. So well done, Andrew. Send a text in and we'll play you a tune. Scott Goodings, TV Freak, joins us after the news as we take a look at the characters you'd like to see more of.
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2: ABC News with David Rollins. Endangered Australian wildlife could be at risk after the H5 bird flu reached the mainland. With more on this story, here's Frances Du.
3: Bird flu has been detected in South Australia, marking the country's third confirmed case of the H5 strain. It was recorded in a migratory bird on the Fleurieu Peninsula. Two birds are confirmed to have had the disease near the town of Esperance on Western Australia's south coast, and another suspected case has been located 700 kilometres away near Dunsborough. Conservationists are worried the virus could spread to mammals that scavenge on birds. Tasmanian devils, quolls and numbats are all at risk. Sea lion and elephant seal colonies around the globe have been ravaged as the deadly strain continues to spread.
2: The World Health Organization says the Ebola outbreak in the Democratic Republic of Congo and Uganda is continuing to outpace response efforts. Officials now say there have been more than 1,100 confirmed cases and nearly 280 deaths across the DRC and Uganda. WHO Chief Tedros Adhanom Ghebreyesus says health officials are facing a wide range of challenges in their response.
4: Contact tracing is still not at the level needed. Capacity at treatment and isolation center is insufficient. Safe and dignified burials remain a major challenge. The health system is under pressure and financial support is still insufficient.
2: Australia's headline inflation rate has eased, but underlying price pressures are picking up. The consumer price index rose 4% in the year to May, down from 4.2% in April. But the trimmed mean measure rose to 3%.

0: 3.6%. Treasurer Jim Chalmers says the conflict in the Middle East is flowing through to the economy. AMP Chief Economist Shane Oliver says that is one of a few factors adding to inflationary pressures.
1: But it is a bit broader than that. We're already seeing upwards pressure on home building costs before the war came along, and more broadly, we're already seeing upwards pressure on inflation. So it's partly true, and it's certainly a factor, but I think the problem has been broader than just the global events in the Middle East.
0: The Greens are calling for a moratorium on new artificial intelligence data centres, warning that the projects could put pressure on Australia's power grid. Tech companies, including Microsoft and Amazon, are investing billions of dollars in data centres across the country. The Greens want approvals paused until stronger protections are in place for communities and the environment. Oxford Economics Climate and Energy head Alex Hooper says that rapid growth in power demand could spike household bills.
2: That's happened in the US, where household power prices rise too much, like that gets passed on to the consumer. If we have a situation where energy demand increases faster than we can build out in a new energy generation, you could have a flow-on effect to power prices.
0: A Tasmanian parliamentary committee will hold an inquiry into police misconduct, including unresolved matters relating to paedophile Paul Reynolds. State political reporter Josh Duggan has the story.
3: A committee of lower house MPs, chaired by Labor's Ella Haddad, will hold a broad inquiry into police misconduct, including child sexual assault. It will look at oversight processes, the culture of Tasmania Police, and matters surrounding now-deceased paedophile officer Paul Reynolds. That includes any investigations into his conduct before his death and the decision to award him a police funeral when force leadership knew he was under investigation for child sexual abuse.
0: India has tightened rules for non-governmental organisations receiving foreign funds, requiring them to disclose their activities, social media accounts and websites. As the BBC's Anbarasan Athirajan reports, groups applying for registration must now specify their activities from an approved list.
4: Since coming to power in 2014, India's Hindu nationalist BJP-led government has suspended or barred thousands of non-profit groups from receiving foreign funding, accusing some of them of using the money for what it called anti-national activities. The authorities also accuse some of the charities of using overseas money for religious conversion. The latest amendments to the rules put charities under further scrutiny.
0: And China has announced plans for a whistleblower hotline to encourage citizens to report smuggling of restricted critical minerals. Organisations and citizens can report a wide range of export control breaches, including transshipment to the Ministry of Commerce.
5: Heavy rainfall can lead to flash flooding, and there may be no time to warn you. Some places are especially dangerous, like a dry creek bed that can flood in minutes. If you're prone to flash flooding, evacuate early to reduce the chances of being cut off or trapped. For emergency assistance, call the SES on 132 500. In a life-threatening situation, call 000. 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
10: Good morning, 6 minutes past three, 6 minutes past one in Western Australia and 24 minutes to three in South Australia and in the Northern Territory. On television, when you're watching TV, you know how there are the central characters to the show and you go, yeah, they're pretty good and I'm enjoying it. But sometimes there's a character that's on the sidelines somewhere and they appear on occasions and you only wish that you saw them more often because you quite like that character. So what is that character? Who is that character? And why is it that you would like to have seen more of them? 1300 800 222 or text us on 0437 774 774 because there's a lot of them. There's a lot of television programs. There's a lot of characters. And when you think of it, there's that one. And you just go, geez, I wish I saw more of them. 1300 800 222. Scott Goodings is a TV freak, and I'm sure there are plenty of characters that you wish you saw more of, Scott Goodings.

0: There are, Trevor. Good morning.
1: Good morning to you. Now, I started out thinking about this as far as this question was concerned with Vera, because I've got many favourite characters in Vera, but I didn't think that I saw enough Kenny. But then I sort of thought, well, you see a lot of Kenny, and maybe I just felt that they didn't treat him nicely. Maybe that's what it was.
0: I'm a bit the same with Morse, Inspector Morse and Endeavour.
1: Yeah.
0: And the Home Office pathologist, Dr. Max de Bryn.
1: Yeah.
0: I think he could have got his own. He's very droll, very dry. And I thought he could have had more scenes.
1: More scenes.
0: And could have had a spin-off.
1: Oh, that good.
0: Yeah.
1: He wanted his own spin-off. Wasn't even a central character and you wanted to give him a spin-off.
0: He was a central character. Like in the end, by the end of Endeavour, he was, it was almost like they were a bit of a gang at the end, the four of them.
1: Yeah.
0: Yeah. But yeah, there was definitely potential for him.
1: Now, I want to go, can I go a little bit left field?
0: Yeah, yeah.
1: Because you know when Disney was on at Disneyland, was it on at 6:30 every Sunday?
0: Yeah, I wasn't Disneyland. I was more Countdown, You Faces, or Almost Anything Goes.
1: Okay, then.
0: But yeah, I know I'm familiar with Disneyland.
1: Disneyland, and there would be a show from a different land.
0: Yeah.
1: Every time, there was far too much Adventureland. Like Adventureland, there was always Daniel Boone or Davy Crockett in Adventureland, and not enough Fantasyland, which is where they were the cartoons.
0: Was there a Frontierland?
1: There was it. Yeah, Frontierland was where Davy Crockett was from.
0: Yeah. And Tomorrow, was it Tomorrowland?
1: Yes.
0: Yeah. I was, just before, I was thinking a similar thing, actually. Mm. I thought there was way too much arched windows and I wanted more round and not necessarily so much square in Play School.
1: Did they really? Did they go the arch? There was not enough round window.
0: It wasn't. I think I was looking at a photo before it. I suppose when you look at it, the round and square are fairly bland compared to the arch. Big arch dominates. But I was always very enamoured with the very simplicity of the round window.
1: Of the round window. I can't remember which window I preferred. I wonder if it was because kids were really good at working out round and squares. Arch was a bit more of a challenge, so they were pushing that little bit more.
0: Pushing the boundaries of the...
1: boundaries. 1-300-800-222. Those characters that you wish you'd seen more of as far as television programs are concerned. One of the other ones, because I love Schitt's Creek, as you know, I would have loved to see more of Twyla, who worked in the diner, because Twyla was a lovely character.
0: Do you know, and you know Councillor Ronnie?
1: Mm.
0: Yeah, I liked her. I especially liked her because she used to roll her eyes a lot.
1: She did roll her eyes.
0: Yeah, and she was the singer. Was she the baritone, I think, in the Jazzy Girls?
1: Yep.
0: Yeah.
1: Someone has suggested Itchy and Scratchy show in the middle of The Simpsons. Needed more of that. You didn't get a lot of Itchy and Scratchy, did you?
0: You did at the start, yeah. You know, who I would have liked a bit more of in The Simpsons was he only made one appearance, Groundskeeper Seamus. Now, it was to do with there was a debating championship at Springfield Elementary. And apparently there was a backstory where Groundskeeper Seamus used to be a debating opponent for Groundskeeper Willie.
1: Yeah.
0: And they ended up like having a fight in the grounds of Springfield Elementary. He was pretty much the same as Groundskeeper Willie, same personality, except he was Irish, not Scottish.
1: Yeah. If you want to join us, 1-300-800. You know, because I quite liked Newman in Seinfeld. But
0: Seinfeld,
1: was he a central character?
0: I think by the end he was. Yeah, yeah. See, Paul mentioned. You know, you mentioned Batman before.
1: Yeah.
0: He had quite a dilemma with the original Batman in the 60s. He was asking on Facebook, what's the difference between regular and recurring? In his case, he said Batman had the Penguin and Joker. They were regulars. But then do different actors, Catwoman and the Riddler, as recurring? Are they recurring characters or are they regular characters? What about Egghead? What about King Tut?
1: You see, if you liked King Tut, you didn't see King Tut very much at all.
0: He was probably in about a dozen. I really liked the book. I like Bookworm, who was Roddy McDowell. But that's the other thing I was thinking about. Like years ago, that was the thing. There was no sort of TV guides, no episode guides. Mm. So I remember I used to watch Batman and I was a bit disappointed, you know, when it was like...
1: It's true.
0: A villain, because you wouldn't know and you'd have to sit through it. I love the Joker. So the joke, whenever I saw Cesar Romero come charging into the screen in that wall of colour, yes. I was very, very happy. Wasn't so happy when I saw Gomez Adams come on as the Riddler. I thought Frank Gorshin was better and I was glad when he returned.
1: I didn't like I was with you. I was a big fan of the Joker and would have been happy to see the Joker all the time, not the Riddler. Cousin Nick, because somebody sent a text in with the Adams family. I found Gomez and Uncle Fester amusing and I was in love with Morticia. I looked up to Lurch and the hand and the thing, but we needed more focus on the key. That's true. You didn't see Pugsley and Wednesday enough.
0: No. But even it, I didn't mind when it scurried in occasionally and I thought there was less is more with Cousin It. Not that I love Cousin It. But just that, you know, manic screen appearance running in and out.
1: Yeah. So you thought it was just the right amount of Cousin It because too much would have been too much.
0: Just the right amount. Probably wasn't that much enough mail delivered, so we didn't see as much of Thing.
1: I know, I was thinking about, Cousin It was good. No, Thing you didn't see a lot of.
0: And maybe not enough feeding the plants.
1: Although it was good when you saw Thing out of the box and just scurrying. Oh, that was only in the film, wasn't it?
0: Looking at, yeah. That was in the film, yeah.
1: Snuck over to film. Bad thing to do. Owen?
2: Yes, good morning, Ted and Scott. Yes, I had two for you. The first one is on the Golden Girls. Blanche's daughter, Rebecca, she originally appears as a kind of overweight, insecure woman who's been bullied by her abusive fiancé, and Blanche convinces her to ditch the fiancé. And then she comes back as this different actress, thin, feisty woman who decides to have IVF, and she sort of, much to Blanche's horror, and she's very feisty, and she pushes back on her mother and doesn't let mother get away with any nonsense because Blanche has her own eccentricities and vanities. So that's the first one. She's only a few episodes, and I think she's great. I'd love to have been more. The second one is in Keeping Up Appearances. You know how Hyacinth always talks about her sister Violet with bagels and all that sort of thing? And then and her husband Bruce is the cross-dressing guy. Well, they actually, I mean, Violet appears in one or two episodes, and she's shown to be quite normal, like more like Daisy than Hyacinth. But I reckon that it'd be good if you had seen more of Bruce, because we did actually see them in one episode where Hyacinth is trying to, I think she's trying to impress someone, so she invited them over to Violet and Bruce's house, just as Violet and Bruce in all his glory was having a fight with Violet, and she kept trying to persuade the cast to sing songs so she could lock him out. But I reckon he could have been great for, you know, disrupting some of Hyacinth's attempts to impress high society and showing up, sort of like Onslow, you know, in appropriate places.
1: Actually, I was thinking about Onslow because I liked Onslow, Scott.
0: And also Onslow, Geoffrey Hughes was Twiggy in The Royal Family and he was a bit more irregular at the end, I think. Yeah, he was at the Christmas party and he helped him decorate. But, yeah, Onslow. A bit more of Onslow, especially in bed.
1: Is it true? Yeah, especially in bed. They were funny when both of them were in bed. Now, Scott, is it true that in The Simpsons that Homer, in the original series, like the very early series, wasn't a major central character and it was more focused on Bart?
0: Oh, was it? Yeah. Right.
1: I read that somewhere and I thought that it might have been true, that it was more centred on Bart and then they moved and made Homer more central. If anyone can add to that, it would be good if you could.
0: Bart was all over the advertising of it and all over the merchandise of it. There weren't a lot of Homer T-shirts. There are definitely a lot of Bart T-shirts with Icarumba on them.
1: Bad young man. Bad influence on all the young people. He was. I love Cousin It's Little Pad, especially when the family comes in. I don't know what that is. Hello, Charlie.
3: Hello, Truth.
1: What do you think?
3: I've got a couple for you. Do movies count?
1: Well, not really, because we're talking about television.
3: Well, it was on telly. Kato from the Pink Panther.
1: Yes, you wanted to see more.
3: Yeah, he was... well, they used to have some good blues, them two.
1: They did. And now have you got a TV one?
3: Yeah, Wacky Races.
1: Now, which of the Wacky Races do you wish you saw more of?
3: The Anthill Mob.
1: Yeah, you see, this is a good example, Scott. Thank you, Charlie, for mentioning this, because in Wacky Races, Scott, they tended to focus a lot on maybe on Peter Perfect. There was a lot of Dick Dastardly, maybe a lot of Penelope Pitstop, but some of the others you wanted to see more of.
0: Like the buzzsaw wagon.
1: Yes.
0: With the beaver and the guy in the lumberjack. That could also be a category about which one did you like to win.
1: Yes, that's true, because they never... Oh, that's true. Every now... They did win, didn't they? And Dick Dastardly always came last.
0: It was, yeah. Yeah, there was a part of it, wasn't there, where, I don't know, winning didn't matter in the end, because you knew it wasn't going to be Dick Dastardly. So
1: I like the cavemen ones that used to hit each other on the head.
0: Slag Brothers.
1: The Slag Brothers. They were very, very good. Very talented, I thought, the Slag Brothers. We're taking a look this morning at those television characters you wanted to see more of. You loved them, but you just wanted to see more of some of those characters. 1-300-800-222. Lots of people joining us on the program. And you can. All you got to do is give us a call. Hello, Andrew.
4: G'day. How are you, Trevor?
1: Well, thank you.
4: My example tonight would be from Get Smart.
1: Hmm.
4: And the characters I have in mind are Agent 44, Agent 13, and Agent 8.5.
1: I love the fact that you got their numbers down pat. Give us a call. Hello, Andrew.
4: G'day. How are you, Trevor?
1: Well, thank you.
4: My example tonight would be from Get Smart.
1: Hmm.
4: And the characters I have in mind are Agent 44, Agent 13, and Agent 8.5.
1: I love the fact that you got their numbers down pat.
4: 44 was always in tight places like letterboxes and washing machines and you know, inside airport lockers and so on. But my favourite, I think, was 8.5, who was... He was in the machine at the end of the 10-pin bowling alley that wrangles all the pins and things at the end. He was stuck up in there. I suppose that's why he was Agent 8.5 and not 9.
1: I'm sorry. I just can't stop laughing because I just love the places that those agents were put.
4: That's right.
1: And what about 13?
4: The letterbox. And Agent 13, well, he was sort of earlier on, he was in some of the things like rubbish bins in parks and things like that, you know.
1: Didn't you, you watch it though, didn't you? I mean, especially when you're watching it as a kid, that you'd watch it and you go, did they really get him in there?
4: He never had anything important to say either. Like, he was always passing on information to 86 or whatever. And in the end, it was always trivial and pointless. You know?
1: Scott?
0: Oh, I think Agent 44 and the grandfather clock or the cello case for me.
1: Have you got favourites of which he was placed, Andrew?
4: Oh, look, I think 44, I didn't mind the letterbox. The ice truck was good. And they had a chaos equivalent too at one stage. He was in an ice truck or an ice cream truck, and his offsider was asking him, he shuts the door after he passes the message on, and the offsider opens the door again and goes, tell me, when door shuts, does light go out?
1: Other things that you remember. I don't remember him being in a was it a cello case, Scott?
0: Yeah, yes. Wasn't he, I think he was tailing another agent who was posing as a musician, I think.
1: So I have got a text here from a little while ago saying that they wish they'd seen more Jaime.
0: Yeah.
1: Do you think you saw enough of Jaime?
0: I think we saw Jaime. I don't know if Reese on Facebook says Fang. Because he felt Fang the dog was a mirror image of Max, loyal and determined, but rogue and untrained with a mind of his own.
1: Oh. Analysis as well.
0: Yeah, yes.
1: If you've got others you would like, you've got another one you want to share with us, Scott?
0: What, from Get Smart? Or from just anywhere?

0: Have you got several from Get Smart you'd like to go at?
1: I'll tell you one I like was in How I Met Your Mother, which I didn't watch a lot, but I did watch the episodes with Kyle MacLachlan, probably because I like Kyle MacLachlan from Twin Peaks, where he's Agent Cooper. And you know, in Seinfeld, there was a character, Maestro.
0: Yes.
1: He was a conductor and he made everyone call him Maestro. Well, there was a similar character that Kyle played in How I Met Your Mother called George Van Smoot. And he was like a kind of nautical version of Seinfeld's Maestro. He demanded that everyone call him the captain.
0: Yeah.
1: And then when he'd answer his phone, he would say, ahoy. If the other character on the phone didn't say ahoy, there'd be like this silence where he'd sort of go, who's there, who's there? And eventually the other character would realise they'd have to say ahoy. And similarly, when they would greet him in his office, they would go to walk in and he'd put his hand up and go, no, no, no, you can't come in. And they'd have to say permission to come on board. So I really loved the captain. And maybe it was George Van Smoot.
0: Because there were some recurring characters in Seinfeld, because they're the definite ones, and Newman, which sort of I still would have loved to have seen more of Newman. Yeah. But I wonder why it was they chose for some to come back and others not to come back.
1: Like Banya. Freddie Banya, the comedian. The one I really like was Lieutenant Joe Bookman. He was the New York Public Library cop.
0: Yep.
1: Sent to investigate when Jerry had taken out the Tropic of Cancer in 1971 and never returned it. And it was brilliant. It's the performance of, I can't remember the actor's name. I'll think of it in a minute. But he just had these long soliloquies when he talked about his life, about the book detective and how kids, you know, how kids disrespected libraries by defacing books. That was one of my favourite episodes, one of my favourite characters.
0: Did he come back again, apart from that?
1: No, he didn't come back. No, but that was. I mean, I was reading about it today too, and they were saying that actually out of that, he got a lot of work, the actor. I just wish I remember his name. Someone will know. Sorry.
0: Probably will. Nicholas, hello.
2: Yeah, good morning. This is out of the TV comedy show Friends. The character of Gumpher, the bloke who was in the coffee shop, it would have been interesting to have developed his character as in a kind of an ironic, sardonic counterpoint to the other characters in the series.
0: I really like Gunther.
2: Yeah, I mean, it lent itself to more character development, I thought. And come to think of it now, another couple of characters in the series who popped up now and again, the bloke who played the paleontologist, his parents.
0: Yep.
2: Yeah, I think they were very funny and ironic too. I would have liked some character development there.
0: Who were they, Scott?
1: Whose parents?
2: The parents of the bloke who was the paleontologist.
1: Elliot Gould?
0: Yes, it was Elliot Gould was
1: Elliot
0: the actor.
2: Gould played his father and the other actress name I can't remember.
0: So yeah. They were Jack and Judy. Thanks, Maddie.
2: Yeah, yeah, interesting couple, kind of quirky, and it would have provided a kind of older adult counterpoint to the younger Friends characters, I think.
0: Who were the other parents that were in it, Scott?
1: Chandler's.
0: Chandler's parents were there.
1: It wasn't Richard Chamberlain.
0: Was it? No. Someone will know. All the Friends people out there will be able to help us out with that. Were there any people in Friends you wanted to see more of, or you just wanted to see less of?
1: Me?
0: Yeah.
1: Oh, I think Donna said Janine from Friends was Chandler's on and off girlfriend. But Donna loves the actress Maggie Wheeler. Possibly could have had a spin-off. I think she played.
0: She was in something else.
1: She was in Seinfeld, I think. I think she went on a date with George when they set him up with someone.
0: Was she also in Laverne and Shirley?
1: Oh, would that be a bit early?
0: Might have been. I wonder. Anyway, 1-300-8. Maybe would you like to see more of Squiggy?
1: Oh, Lenny and Squiggy. They did sort of take over by the end, didn't they?
0: Yeah.
1: And so did Carmine, who owned the deli. Bit less emphasis on on Laverne and Shirley as such and branched out a bit.
0: If you want to join us, 1-300-800-222. As we take a look at the smaller characters in television programs that you didn't see enough of, or perhaps you think that they were the characters you saw too much of that you weren't thought shouldn't have been in there as much. On Gilligan's Island, Scott, I don't think you saw enough of the professor.
1: No, he was always in his hut, wasn't he?
0: I don't know if it's because he was working on things a lot, but you never saw enough of the professor and probably of the Howls either.
1: I'm actually with you, and you think about it now, he didn't have the rapport that even the Howls, I mean, you know, the Howls treated him a bit like servants, didn't they?
0: Yeah.
1: But they did have a sort of rapport. But, yeah, I think, was he a bit aloof, the professor?
0: Well, a bit above everybody.
1: Yeah, not above, but just maybe he was starved for intellectual company on his island.
0: There wasn't a lot of intellectual company on the island, really, was there?
1: He did have a vast collection of records and a gramophone and books that in his room that he bought on his three-hour cruise.
0: I wonder, could we do a whole program on how on earth did they get those things on the boat?
1: We actually need to watch them again and take an inventory. Of...
0: There would be all of Ginger's clothes.
1: No wonder it's sunk.
0: If they'd thrown stuff over, then they might have actually survived.
1: Not Ginger's wardrobe.
0: That three-hour tour. And all the money that Mr. Howe was carrying.
1: They probably would have made... Mary Ann throw away her rope that was holding her shorts up.
0: Michael's with us. No, Michael, bring us back.
3: Yes, actually, I was thinking of the professor, but the people that I thought of were the female Holly on Red Dwarf and Chuck and Bob on Soap.
0: Oh, anyone on Soap. Actually, I'll think more about that. I don't know anything about Red Dwarf, Scott.
1: I don't know a lot about Red Dwarf either.
0: Tell us about the characters,
1: I know.
0: Michael.
3: Holly was the onboard computer that looked after everything to do with running the spaceship. But Holly supposedly had an IQ of 6,000, but it was actually a bit closer to 60.
0: And why would you like to have seen more of Holly?
3: Well, the male Holly on the first and later series was seen quite a bit. But the female Holly, after change of cast, was just so completely daffy and absent-minded. She was just a scream. And if you have a chance to check the conversation that she had with the talky toaster... an absolute delight.
0: Oh, dear me. Look, Michael, thank you. And tell me, because I love Soap, but I don't remember the characters very well as far as names are concerned.
3: Chuck and Bob were the ventriloquist and the dummy.
0: I'm with you.
3: And you can YouTube the sketch with when Jody hides Bob inside the refrigerator. And that's just a scream.
0: Look, Michael, thank you.
1: There is actually a series, Michael, called, what was it called? Broken Badges. And it was a Stephen J. Cannell show about a bunch of police misfits, I think. And, yeah, Jay Johnson sort of reprised his role as the ventriloquist in the Soap in that, as a crime-fighting detective and ventriloquist.
0: Thank you, Michael. 1-300-800-222 if you want to join us. Do you know who I've loved to have seen more of? Rose in Two and a Half Men.
1: Rose, Two and a Half Men, yeah.
0: She was a great character.
1: Yeah, she just used to appear on the back veranda, didn't she, and come in.
0: Yeah.
1: She lived next door. She lived next door, didn't she, yeah.
0: And she used to climb over the veranda.
1: Climb over the little fence.
0: She was hilarious. She's been in a few things as well, that actress.
1: Oh, yeah, New Zealand actress. She's in Yellow Jackets as well.
0: Oh, really?
1: Yeah, you know Yellow Jackets series about the... it's Yellow Jackets, isn't it? The right. the girls' school sporting team crashes, the plane crashes when they're heading to, I think, Canada to compete in a sporting contest. And it's sort of told over time.
0: Yeah. Thank you. Craig. Oh, Craig's got another Get Smart person. Hello, Craig.
4: Oh, g'day, Trevor. Yeah, no, I was thinking about Max Smart there when you're talking about it. The world's greatest detective, Harry Hu.
0: And why would you like to have seen more of Harry?
4: Harry used to come out with some great one-liners, like, case so involved, even I'm a suspect.
0: What do you remember about Harry, Scott?
1: Oh, wasn't it based on that stereotypical Charlie Chan kind of character?
4: Yeah, exactly.

0: people in Get Smart. And it was a clever program for that, wasn't it, Scott? Because you'd have these little characters coming in and out, or semi-regular ones like the agents. It was a perfect setup to have all sorts of different people.
1: Yeah, Sean on Facebook said didn't see enough Siegfried. Did we see enough Siegfried?
0: I think we saw just enough Siegfried.
1: Yeah.
0: I mean, but if you loved Siegfried, then there probably could have been a desire for that little bit more.
1: Yeah.
0: Lots of people want to join us, as has Donald. Hello, Donald.
2: Hello. Hello, Scott.
1: Hello.
2: Philip Baker Thomas, Scott. Philip Baker Hall.
1: Oh, yeah.
2: Lieutenant Bookman. And what that previous caller said about, so, yes, when Chuck rescues Bob from the fridge, the dummy is shaking as if he's cold while he's chastising Billy Crystal for, are you crazy? I could die in there. And as they leave the kitchen, he goes, you know, the little light stays on when the door shuts. I rang to mention the show Newhart, which was Bob Newhart, the comedian, and he and his wife ran the little Shady Shack Hotel out in the bush somewhere, and the three guys would come in and they'd introduce themselves. William Sanderson, the great actor, would introduce himself and say, hi, I'm Larry. This is my brother, Daryl. This is my other brother, Daryl. There was the three of them.
1: Did you think there was enough of them in it?
2: No, not enough. They always came in, you know, with some ridiculous story about shoveling a hole, or I know they were had a bit of a crush on the girl, Stephanie, there, and one day they came in with a Hessian bag clutched at the neck and said, oh, this is for you, and she was reluctant to take it from them because she didn't know what was in there.
0: Thank you, Donald. The Newhart was such a clever program. I don't remember a lot of Newhart, Scott, but I know that I loved it, but I don't remember a lot of the actual program.
1: Oh, there's a big... I think there was like a bit of a... A take on the Dallas Dream too at the end of it.
0: What was
1: he
0: that?
1: Did a couple of different series, you know, different sort of sitcoms, Newhart, which was sort of based around his comedy as well. So
0: what was the one that was in the motel?
1: Yeah, that was that. Yeah, I think that was that the one we was just talking about then, the Shady. Yeah,
0: because that was a funny program.
1: Yeah.
0: But again, I don't remember a heck of a lot of it. I would like to have seen more of the character Exodore from Walking Dead.
1: Exodore in Walking Mindy.
0: Yes.
1: I love Exodore, one of my favourite ever characters.
0: Isn't it, as we have these conversations and you remember the actual characters, you can't help but laugh at some of them?
1: And we didn't get enough of Mindy's dad, you know, tuning out on his jazz, you know.
0: I thought we saw too much of Richard.
1: Okay. Didn't you like him?
0: No, it was just a bit boring.
1: Okay.
0: Well, compare him to Exodore.
1: Oh, no, Exodore. No, nothing could come near Exodore.
0: One of the great characters of all time. Well, mind you, no. Do you think, though, if you were to analyse it and go, well, was there enough of Exodore or was there just the right amount? Because when you saw him, it was just a treat. And maybe if you saw him too much, it wouldn't have been that good.
1: And it was his garb too. Again, he had like a white sort of tunic, didn't he?
0: Yes.
1: With a brown almost rug draped over him. Occasionally, I think he'd put on one of those, you know, Colonel Sanders black bow ties when he was going formal too. Sorry.
0: But you could have put him in a suit, or you could have put him in a Hawaiian shirt, and he still would have been.
1: He needs to be in the white tunic to be Exodore.
0: Scott's with us. Hello, Scott.
3: Oh.
0: I'm sorry. Do you know what, Scott? I've been going through, and your line I couldn't see, so I apologise for taking so long to get to you.
3: That's okay.
0: What did you want to talk about?
3: Well, good morning to you, Trevor, and to Scott.
1: Hi, Scott.
3: Before I touch on the character I'm about to talk about, somebody mentioned Red Dwarf just a while ago.
0: Yes.
3: Right. Now, I'm actually a dwarf, and I remember the first time I saw it in the TV guide, and I thought, I must watch that, and I was really disappointed. There was no dwarf in it.
0: Oh, no.
3: Yeah, I was very disappointed.
0: But you would have been pleased, though, with Game of Thrones.
3: Well, yeah, definitely. Also,

0: back in the 80s, a movie came on called Time Bandits, and it said something about dwarfs. And I think I saw too many dwarfs in that one.
1: So true.
0: But anyway, the show that I watched in the mid-80s that I couldn't get enough of, and I must admit, I think I smoked too much pot back then.
1: Well, is it, that's either a good thing or a bad thing, Scott.
0: Yeah, well, it was a bit of both. But the TV show was called Max Headroom.
1: Yeah.
0: Do you know of it, Scott?
2: Yeah, that with Matt Frewer, yeah.
0: Yeah, well, do you? And the whole story of how it all began is the bizarre part.
2: Tell us.
0: Okay. In the mid-80s, computers weren't a big thing, but this fella, he somehow managed to hack into free-to-air broadcasting TV on two occasions and transmitted straight over the top of the TV program, and it's never been found who it was to this day. They breached the laws of broadcasting, and from that, Matt Frewer, he played the character, and they made a TV show out of it. But it was the most bizarre thing I've ever seen, and I couldn't stop watching it. I only, a couple of weeks ago, thought about it, and I Googled it, and he's on YouTube.
2: You can read about it. It's like, they logged in. It was like a pirate raid, wasn't it, on the TV station, and all of a sudden Max appeared and took over the transmission. Yeah, I think that there's a lot. Yeah, you can get in a real rabbit hole reading about it, and the watching it is really, really spooky. It's really sinister-like when you watch it on YouTube.
0: Yeah, and they've actually got the original broadcast that they did.
2: And
0: to think that back then in the mid-80s they were able to do that with computers.
1: Yeah. Wasn't there something to do with Max Headroom and MTV?
0: Yes, that he was on MTV back in the early days.
1: Yeah.
2: And there used to be ABC used to play half an hour music show of Max Headroom. And I remember thinking, was there too much or not enough? Because, Max used to suddenly superimpose himself over the clips and start dancing. he was a sort of stationary figure, but he'd just interrupt the music clip. So it was one of those shows watching music clips where you couldn't get too enamoured with the music or couldn't get too precious, because it was all about Max jumping in with his 80s kind of animation ruling the roost.
0: Yeah, it was so bizarre that I couldn't help but watch it all the time.
1: Yeah. And look, thank you for reminding us of it, Scott, because it's one of those things that, as I said, I only remember it from MTV, but it was still a really interesting thing for doing at that time.
0: Yeah, indeed.
1: Good on you. Thanks, Scott. You'll have to give us a ring more often.
0: Yeah, I've tried a few times on different subjects you're talking about, but yeah. I think the switchboard lit up, was it last night or the night before, with Why Are We Awake?
1: Yeah, it did. It went bonkers. Actually, I'll give that number out in just a little bit to people so that they know what to call. I'll give it now, actually. So have you got a pen, Scott?
0: I could read it to you.
1: Oh, you got it. Excellent.
0: I've got you in my phone book. 1-300-800-222.
1: Beautifully done. We can make an ad out of that. And if you want to do the Nightline program, which we had a look at theatre-wise, where people, you can call this number and leave a message and talk about what it is that you do at this time of the day and what you think about at this time of the day, and it can be turned into an art installation. The number 0456 151 783. Thank you, Scott. If you want to join us as we take a look at those television programs that you wish you'd seen the characters that were part of it that little bit more, 1-300-800-222.
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1: A text here that says, no one has mentioned Sally Field in The Flying Nun, says Heath in Nil. But I think we saw an awful lot of Sally Field in The Flying Nun, Scott.
2: I think she was in nearly every scene in The Flying Nun.
1: Yes,
2: and the Gidget as well. Perhaps we didn't see enough Moondoggy.
1: Moondoggy, you never saw a heck of a lot at all. But Moondoggy was pretty boring too.
2: Hey, you know what? I was talking about How I Met Your Mother before,
1: yeah,
2: and how the character said ahoy.
1: Hmm.
2: Sam posted on Facebook that Alexander Graham Bell originally proposed ahoy as the standard phone greeting before Thomas Edison popularized the use of hello, which stuck.
1: Maybe that's why they did it.
2: Maybe George Van Smoot is more an Alexander Graham Bell than Thomas Edison kind of guy.
1: Some of the great names of television would be worth talking about one day.
2: You could do a night of that. Greeting callers with ahoy.
1: Ahoy! Well, would they then have to reply with ahoy? Oh.
2: Yes, Captain.
1: Yes, Captain. Oh, what a thing to do. Ahoy, George.
6: Whoa, ahoy, Jeff.
1: Oh, you got to say yes, Captain.
6: Yes, Captain.
1: Thank you. That'll do. What did you want to add to the conversation?
6: Oh, by the way, just on funny names, you just mentioned about Mork and Mindy. It just reminded me that the landlord of the music store that Mindy's dad, Fred, had, and the rock and roll loving grandmother, his name was Arnold Wenker. And every time I heard that, I cut myself laughing.
1: Well, but it's a reasonable name.
6: Well, I don't know if the Americans actually know what Wenker means.
1: Well, what it actually means is that it's a person with a big head and they strut around a lot, so we'll leave it at that.
2: It was Peggy's maiden name in Married with Children too.
1: Was it?
2: Yeah.
1: Now, we'll move on, George.
6: There's obviously a lot of wankers on American television, but anyhow, let's move on. I want to go really, really left field.
1: Mm.
6: Now, there was a wonderfully dark sort of spy secret agent thriller series called Nikita, which was originally based on another series called La Femme Nikita, and originally came from a French movie. And it was about this rogue kind of underground organization called Division and how they basically do lots of nasty things to people and, you know, pull the strings everywhere without people knowing. But what I wanted to see more of was there's a couple of episodes where the US president in those couple of episodes is played by Cameron Datto. And I thought he was such a wonderful, handsome, upstanding president of the United States, much better than the current incumbent. And I would have loved to see much more of him, especially after what's happening in recent American politics. I think he'd make a much nicer president. And unfortunately, he got backstabbed, of course, as you might expect. And his evil female vice president kind of took over, so, and did nasty things. But yeah, now bring back Cameron Datto as president of the USA. That's what I say.
1: Interesting idea, Scott.
2: What was the show again, George?
6: Nikita.
2: Oh, okay.
6: It was the Canadian series La Femme Nikita with Faye and Peter Wilson as Nikita, and then later on with Maggie Q as the remake, the American version, which they're both really good, but very dark.
1: Thank you.
2: I know technically he's New Zealander, but I think Alan Dale was president of America in 24.
6: No, he's interesting. He actually played US president on Homeland, the series of Homeland. He played the vice president of 24, who became acting president for a little while, so he's actually president twice. He played the Australian prime minister in the Secret City series that was shown on the ABC, and he also played the commerce secretary, Nick Bryce, on the West Wing. So he's very well read. He might have played more sort of leading politicians.
1: I've got to go, George, because your line is a shocker, but thank you. Someone has said need to see more of Wrangler Jane in F Troops.
2: I reckon we need to see more of Frank Thring as Dr. Stark in Skippy.
1: did he come back? Was he only in the one episode?
2: No, he was in a couple of episodes. Yeah, he had a few goes to try and take Skippy away. I was actually watching an episode of Number 96 the other day, and I never knew he made a cameo.
1: What did he do in Number 96?
2: He went in. It was very meta, as the kids would say. He walks into Roma and Aldo's deli, and he buys a packet of cigarettes.
1: Yeah.
2: And there's a joke because Aldo goes, "I assume you want X brand of cigarettes," because he was advertising them on TV at the time.
1: Oh.
2: But he goes, "No, I'll have another packet, a very famous brand that Paul Hogan used to advertise." And Dorrie Evans is just totally tongue-tied and they can't remember who he is, so they never actually call him Frank Thuring or anything like that. But he leaves with a very theatrical flourish. And I reckon it's the best Australian cameo I've ever seen.
1: In Number 96, I don't think you saw enough of the Scottish couple that... did they have the laundrette?
2: They were from Yorkshire, I think.
1: Yeah.
2: Lucy and Alf Sutcliffe.
1: Yes. Did they?
2: Yeah, I think she might have worked the laundrette. I'm not sure he worked. Alf. I think he used to be doing the harebrained schemes with Les Whittaker, didn't he?
1: That's right. And I don't think we saw enough of them.
2: No, I think they were up the top. They were top left, weren't they?
1: I'm pointing
2: up to the ceiling, you know, thinking of the three stories of Number 96.
1: Do you remember where they all lived?
2: I think so, yeah.
1: Was there ever a chemist?
2: Yeah, there was a chemist, yeah.
1: Who had the chemist?
2: The actress was Lynn Rainbow.
1: Yeah.
2: Can't remember his name. Was that to the side?
1: Yeah,
2: or was that the wine bar? There was the wine bar, then there was Dorrie. Yeah, anyway.
1: Anyway.
2: There's a whole great website devoted to Number 96. Great episode guide too.
1: Of course there is.
2: Yeah.
1: I personally thought that if you're going to look at F Troop, that the that Lucky Pierre could have been it a lot more.
2: Vincent Price could have been too.
1: Vincent Price in it?
2: Yeah, he was like a vampire character turned up. And Paul Lynde. Was Paul Lynde in it?
1: Paul Lynde was the Mountie.
2: Was he the singing Mountie in it?
1: Yeah, he was the singing Mountie, and he was chasing after the burglar of Bum.
2: You know, like actually a sort of serious one was when The Crown first started, you know, the big Netflix show. It's a fairly obvious one because I sort of say I would have liked more of King George the VI. Well, obviously he passes away in the first series, the second episode. Mm. But Jared Harris played King George the VI, and I think he won a couple of awards as best supporting actor. But I reckon he's amazing in that performance because it's like he's aware that he's about to pass away. He's got lung cancer as King George the VI. And I think there's scenes as well where they host Sandringham for the locals, and it's a wonderful performance. I totally love it, and I followed Jared Harris's career ever since after seeing him as King George the VI in Crown.
1: Very good.
2: Yeah.
1: You're getting a little bit highbrow with your television.
2: Well, Richard Harris's son as well.
1: Wow.
2: Yeah.
1: Greg's got someone from Cheers. Hello, Greg.
4: Hello.
1: Who would you like to talk about from Cheers?
4: Harry the Hat.
1: Who was Harry the Hat?
4: Well, he was this con man who used to come in on the odd occasion. You had all the bar flies down the right side of the bar, like Norm and Cliff, and the old guy used to say nothing except just funny sayings. And Harry the Hat would come in, and he would absolutely go Cliff, who was a self-opinionated idiot, into losing money.
1: And you would have liked to have seen more of Harry.
4: Oh, yeah.
1: What do you remember Harry, Scott?
2: Yeah, Harry the Hat was Harry Anderson, who was Judge Harold T. Stone in Night Court.
1: Oh.
2: Yeah, and it's similar sort of character. He wore a hat in Night Court, and he wore similar kind of clothes, like, and he was a magician.

0: Was he? Was Harry the Hat? Harry the Hat wasn't a magician, was he?
1: Was he a magician, Greg?
2: No, he was more of a card tricks, three pedal sort of trick, or just some other trick.
1: I'm gonna have to look for him more, Scott.
0: Yeah, look, I love Night Court. You know, they did a re. He's passed away, Harry Anderson, but they did a reboot of. Of Night Court. That's right. It's got Dan Fielding in it. But yeah, I reckon Night Court holds up okay and Cheers holds up pretty well.
1: Hello, Chrissy.
3: Morning. I just watched an incredible girl who was the offsider of Small Profits on TV. It was a series on BBC. And Casey, and she was, I'd love to see more of her because she was just a one who fixed things and helped people, support people, but had a really low esteem herself. And it was just a really back to front but interesting way to see a character.
1: Do you know it, Scott?
0: Yeah, it's a comedy drama, isn't it, Profits, do you think?
3: Yeah, sort of. Yes, it is. But it's also, isn't it, incredibly creative, different? Yeah, so I liked it because it was different.
0: So as the title says, they use their prophecies to solve things, don't they?
3: Yes. Yeah. And she put herself down, but she was the one that helped everybody else achieve what they should do in life and helped. It was really, I loved it, yeah.
1: Thank you, Chrissy.
0: I think you might like it, Trevor. It's actually was created by Mackenzie Crook, who was Gareth in The Office.
1: Oh, yeah.
0: And, you know, he's also in, what was it? Detectorists.
1: Yeah, I really like him. Is he in it?
0: He's not. He's in it, yeah. Michael Palin's in it as well. And the main character, I haven't really seen him much. He looks a bit like a comedian I know, but I was always unsure whether to laugh at it or not. It took me a while to sort of feel comfortable that I can laugh at it when I saw it was described as a comedy drama.
1: Chrissy, have you seen Detectorists?
3: No.
1: Really good.
3: Oh, good.
1: I don't know if it's on anywhere, but that guy's in Detectorists.
3: I love the interreaction with all the characters. They were just perfect because they were so different but all together. It was really, I loved it, yeah. And at first it takes you a bit to get into it, so don't just watch the first or second one because by the time you've seen the third one, yeah, I was laughing, Scott.
0: And if you like birds, there's a good birds episode where they dream about birds.
1: Oh, that sounds interesting.
0: And it involves a valuable bird book. He was also Wurzel Gummidge, Mackenzie Crook. He did the reboot of Wurzel Gummidge. Couldn't get enough of Wurzel Gummidge when I was young.
1: I've written Small Profits down. Is that on ABC, Scott?
0: Oh, I can't remember what it was.
1: What's
0: on
1: it on, Chrissy?
3: iView.
1: iView, thank you.
0: iView, yeah, it was. Okay. Yeah.
1: In The Vicar of Dibley, Scott.
0: Yeah.
1: What's the name of the funny blonde woman that always gets the joke style tour at the end?
0: Oh, can't remember.
1: I love her character.
0: Did we have enough of her in it?
1: No. I want more of her in it. And also on... now I forgot. Well, I'll think of what it's called in just a minute. But I'll think of it. What are you going to say?
0: Susan, do you mention on Facebook, do you ever watch As Time Goes By?
1: A little bit.
0: Jeffrey Palmer and Judy Dench.
1: Yeah, yeah.
0: Because she mentioned this character, Kong, and there was some plot line with Alistair, who was a literary agent. They needed bikies to transport somewhere or move house or take them to a wedding, and all of a sudden there was this character, Kong, and that's what Susan says. She wants to see Kong because Kong was this bikie, but then you found out later he was actually called Digby and he was one of Alistair's authors and he was a sensitive poet. And he came back and I think he took one of the daughter or the daughter's friend out. But, yeah, I liked Korg. Korg, Kong. Kong. Not Korg. Korg was that caveman show.
1: Someone's

0: You want to see Kong, because Kong was this bikie, but then you found out later he was actually called Digby, and he was one of Alistair's authors, and he was a sensitive poet. And he came back, and I think he took one of the daughter or the daughter's friend out. But yeah, I liked Kong. Not
1: Kong.
0: Korg was that caveman show.
1: Someone sent a text in saying, I think Johnny Lockwood was the chemist in number 96.
0: He was Aldo.
1: Oh, he was Aldo.
0: He was Aldo.
1: They had the deli, didn't they?
0: Yeah, they had the deli, him and Rosa, Godolphus.
1: Gail has said that Arnold Feather worked in the chemist.
0: No, he worked in the deli and he married their daughter. And his leg, he survived the bomb blast but had to have a leg amputation. But then sometime in the series they just forgot about it. It was like his leg grew back or something.
1: I love the way you just know everything about number 96.
0: I was allowed to watch number 96.
1: You were lucky. I was never allowed to watch number 96. Ever.
0: It's on a free streaming service now. You should watch it.
1: Well, I don't think I know. Well, I don't know if I would or not. Maybe.
0: It jumps all over the place because there's missing episodes.
1: Yeah, but if you're going to be watching, you need to start from the beginning and then go all the way through to the end.
0: It's almost like panto watching it at times, and that's a good thing. It's not a bad thing. It's a good thing.
1: Thank you to everybody. I've got 7 texts that have just come in saying Alice in the Vicar of Dibley.
0: Alice in Vicar Dibley. Yeah.
1: She's funny. Scott Goodings, great talking to you this morning. Thank you for your time.
0: Ahoy, Trevor.
1: Yes, Captain. I did it. Thanks, Scott.
0: See ya.
1: Scott Goodings, TV Freak, with us. You're listening to Overnights on ABC Radio. News is coming up. After the news, we'll open up the lines. Want to ask you whether or not kids at school should be able to watch the soccer on Friday? And at work, should you be allowed to watch the soccer on Friday? What do you think?
2: Adam Steer with Drive.
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4: 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Why don't they just put a health warning on the territory? Warning, short stays in the territory can turn into years.
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5: ABC News with David Rollins. Israel says it would not withdraw from southern Lebanon even if the US demanded it. Officials from both Lebanon and Israel are discussing a proposal for Israeli forces to pull out of some of the territory invaded in the war with Hezbollah and hand it to Lebanese army control during talks in Washington. Israeli Defense Minister Israel Katz says that the US is yet to ask Israel to withdraw.
6: The IDF is prepared in the yellow line and we are not retreating. We announced that in any case we are not withdrawing. And as of this moment, and this is a political achievement, there is no American demand of Israel to withdraw from Lebanon.
5: Bondi terror attack hero Ahmed Al-Ahmad has pleaded not guilty to charges of assaulting and intimidating his father. Mr. Al-Ahmad has denied the allegations, which relate to an incident earlier this year. His father was not at yesterday's hearing, but says the matter could be resolved out of court. Mr. Al-Ahmad's lawyer, Mohammed Saker, says his honesty and dignity should be maintained throughout the proceedings.
7: It's been very difficult. It is a family situation that he never expected, one would never want to expect. And it must be really difficult for him.
5: The Federal Agriculture Minister says a case of H5N1 bird flu has been detected in South Australia for the first time. The positive result has come from a migratory petrel found on Knights Beach on the Fleurieu Peninsula, about 80 kilometres south of Adelaide. Julie Collins has reminded people not to touch sick or dead birds and to report them to the relevant authorities. She says the government will continue to work with the states and territories to manage on-the-ground responses, including in South Australia.
8: At this stage, there is no evidence of any mass mortalities. There is also currently no evidence of infection in poultry or in our agricultural production system, and there continues to be a low risk to human health.
5: France has confirmed its first case of Ebola from a medic who flew back from the Democratic Republic of Congo. John O'Wakeley has the story.
6: The patient, who is a doctor for the Alliance for International Medical Action, was immediately isolated upon landing in Paris. It's the first time France has detected Ebola, and also the first outside the African continent during the latest outbreak. France's health ministry says the patient is in a stable condition and their viral

0: load is very low. According to the latest official figures, more than 1,000 cases have been recorded in this latest outbreak, including 267 deaths, representing a fatality rate of around 25%. Many experts say it's likely that the scale of the outbreak has been underestimated.
1: Some electricity customers are facing higher charges from July, despite the default market offer falling in several states. Energy Minister Chris Bowen has asked regulators to investigate whether the increases and how they were communicated comply with the rules. The default market offer acts as a safety net price for customers who do not shop around for a better deal. However, Bill Heroes founder Richard Foxworthy says the lower default offer does not automatically mean that every household's bill will fall.
2: The truth is that the market offers that most energy consumers are on have a completely separate pricing regime. Market offers typically are much cheaper than default offers. Over the past 12 months, the market offers have been up to about 25% lower.
1: Nine newspapers are reporting that Today Show host Karl Stefanovic is set to leave the Nine network following a podcast interview with British far-right figure Tommy Robinson. Sam Wilkinson has more on this story.
3: The Nine Network's decision comes at the end of a tumultuous day for Karl Stefanovic. Last night, he released the latest episode of his independent podcast, which featured an hour-long interview with Tommy Robinson. He co-founded the far-right English Defence League movement and is one of the most divisive anti-immigration voices in the UK. By mid-morning, the podcast was gone, with no explanation why. Stefanovic's contract with the Nine Network is worth millions of dollars and was due to expire at the end of the year. He joined the network as a reporter in 2000 and became host of the breakfast TV program Today in 2005.
1: And Amnesty International has called the European Union complicit in a new Libyan crackdown on migrants. It cites mass arrests across multiple cities, forced evictions, and the expulsion of hundreds of migrants unable to ask for asylum or challenge their deportation. Libya has been a major transit route for people fleeing conflict and poverty towards Europe since a 2011 NATO-backed uprising toppled Muammar Gaddafi.
4: Storms are violent. Don't get caught out. When a storm hits, be prepared. 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
8: Good morning. It is 6 minutes past four, 6 minutes past two in Western Australia, 24 minutes to four in South Australia and the Northern Territory. We open up the lines. We give you an opportunity to talk about the things that you would like to talk about, which is a good thing. So if there is that conversation that you would like to have, give us a ring on 1300 800 222. I've got a couple of things that you might be interested in talking about. If you want to, that's okay. If you don't want to, not a problem. But if you're up for it, then give us a call, 1300 800 222, text 0437 774 774. A couple of things you may be interested in. We want to know if you think that dogs should be allowed in the pub. Yes or no? Should a dog be allowed in the pub? Should people be able to bring their canine companions to the pub? Local bylaws officers raided a Melbourne hotel which had dogs in the front bar following a complaint to council. It's not legal to have dogs inside the pub for health reasons, but is that reasonable? Neil Spark is the publican of the Melbourne Hotel, Rose Hotel in Fitzroy. This is what he had to say.
9: We don't have a ratatouille dog cooking the meals in the kitchen. That's not acceptable. We're allowed them in the public bar. And we keep them on leads and we make sure the owners have, make sure their dogs are well behaved, sit under tables nice and quietly. And, you know, people that come down to the Rose respect the pub and respect the rules, and it's all very civil.
8: I ask you the question, is a front bar without a dog in the front bar? Do you think that dogs should be allowed at the pub? 1-300-800-222. Maybe not in the dining area, but in the front bar, is it totally, totally okay? I'm not pushing my opinion, but I would say that this, that the front bar is a very good place for a dog. That's, well, anyway. So what do you think? Do you think that you should be able to do that? Another thing on the breakfast program in Melbourne yesterday, they were talking about whether or not schools should be allowed, in fact, nay, not necessarily allowed, should have the kids being able to watch the soccer live on Friday. 1-300-800-222. Not only that, but should the workplace have a TV for you to be able to watch the soccer on Friday? 1-300-800-222. Text us on 0437-774-774. This is a bit of the conversation from the breakfast program in Melbourne yesterday.
10: Well, my biology sack is on the last day of term and we don't get to watch the Socceroos. And I woke up for the last game at 5 a.m. for a loss. And now we don't even get to watch this one.
11: What year level are you in, Edwina?
10: Year 11.
11: Yeah, okay.
12: So that's harsh, last class of school term biology, Edwina. I mean, seriously, yeah. There needs to be some kind of school, I don't want to, you know, encourage protests, but the Let Them Watch campaign is really growing.
10: Yeah, we should be able to watch.
8: Let Them Watch is the campaign. I'm not sure if that was just something that was introduced on the breakfast program with Rochelle and Bob yesterday, but Let Them Watch. Should be you be able to watch the Socceroos play on Friday, either at work or at the school? 1-300-800-222. And should you be able to take your dog to the front bar? Doesn't have to be anywhere else, but to the front bar of the pub. What do you think? Steve the truck, he said, what about horses in the front bar? Why not? Why not just make it a free-for-all? Yes. Hello, Jack.
13: Good morning.
8: Do you think that you should be able to watch the soccer on Friday either in school or at work?
13: Absolutely. I'm both, yes, for both school and work. And especially in school, you can incorporate it with your subject at hand. So mathematics, you can always look at all the statistics and everything like that.
8: Mm.
13: And if you happen to be taking an acting class, you can have a look at the best actors on earth.
8: True.
13: And they go for a fall.
8: And if you're not really good at maths, then you can just count the number of goals.
13: Exactly right.
8: So it's got a little bit for everybody.
13: Start with the basics.
8: Start with the basics. What about pubs? What about dogs in pubs?
13: Absolutely, all good. We're letting them in restaurants and cafes, so why not?
8: Well, you can take them to the hardware.
13: That's exactly right. Yes.
8: You can take them to the. In fact, they can ride around in the trolley at the hardware.
13: Yeah.
8: So why not other places? Thank you, Jack. Jack's up for it. Dogs shouldn't be in any area that serves food. Oh, yeah, but the front bar. I mean, if people are sitting at the front bar, they're sitting up at the bar and then the food's up way up high, that should be all right, isn't it? Trevor, dogs at pubs or Bunnings or cafes. Dog owners are taking over the place. Yes, let the soccer be played at school, though, says Robin. Yes to the soccer at school, no to dogs, says Robin. Taken over the place. Hello, Paul.
14: Hello, Trevor. I've got a question, not that you may know the answer, but one of the listeners might be able to let us know an answer to this question.
8: Yeah.
14: In Queensland, I don't know about the rest of Australia, but certainly Queensland, there's a rule or a new law that every smoke alarm in every house, every townhouse, every unit must be removed and replaced, even if they're working, by January the 1st coming up in 2027. You imagine the massive cost of removing all working smoke alarms and throwing them away. And I want to know if there's any case study or scenario that has said that every working smoke alarm must be removed. Now, that's in every bedroom. The new photoelectronic interconnected smoke alarms has to go into every bedroom, every hallway, on every level. You imagine the cost of this and the rents and everything will go up.
8: Paul, what if they're hardwired ones, not battery-operated ones?
14: Well, I believe they are called hardwire, with an exception that if they're these ones that are guaranteed for 10 years,
8: yeah,
14: and they can be purchased at a place like Bunnings. But on what case study?
8: I wonder whether or not, is that only on new builds or they have to be replaced?
14: No, it's on every existing smoke alarm, even if they're working like mine. If I've got one in a three-bedroom unit, if I burn the toast, it certainly lets me know.
8: Yeah.
14: And you say, but this is going to be massive cost to people when, you know, pretty hard economic conditions for a lot of people, but it's a law that must be done by January the 1st, 2027.
8: Paul, thank you. I haven't heard of it, but we will ask people what they know about it and whether or not and what they do know. Might follow up on it and see if they're doing it in other states, Paul.
14: Thanks very much, Trevor. That'd be good. I just see the massive impost.
8: Yeah.
14: Our political masters, or our political public servants, have become our political masters. And I can't see a case that, in one exception, there were, I believe, 8 people died in a house fire in Slacks Creek in about 2011, and that house had no working smoke alarms. But why would you make everyone pull out their working smoke alarms and have them replaced? And rents, this will affect rents, will affect everything.
8: Right, we'll see if anyone knows any more. I presume there's a reason, and I don't know if it would be a public servant who has actually decided it's a good idea, but there may be other reasons. But we'll find out more. Thank you. Another text here saying that smoke detectors must be replaced every 10 years anyway. Thank you for that. We'll have a little look, so I'd like to find out more about that. Hello, John.
15: Good morning, Trevor.
8: Dogs in the bar?
15: No, not dogs in the bar. I've got an exotic one here. Used to have an old chap go to the bar years ago and he's allowed to do anything. He used to have a pet kangaroo and he used to go in the pub with him, sit up in the main bar and knock down a couple of schooners. And that's the honest God truth, Trevor.
8: Is that at the Mangy pub?
15: Yep, donkeys years ago.
8: Good pub.
15: Yep, you can't do it now.
8: I don't know, I'd presume not. Has it been gentrified, the Mangemup pub?
15: Has it what?
8: Has it been gentrified? Has it been made flash?
15: It's been sold a couple of times now, so mainly just a backpackers pub now.
8: Oh, okay. Used to love that pub. I used to have a good friend who's no longer with us, who is from Mangemup. Long time ago. One of the Gandhis.
15: Yeah, I know them all. I've lived here all my life.
8: Yeah, Graham was a good friend of mine.
15: Yeah.
8: And so went there more than once or twice with Graham.
15: Alrighty-o.
8: Thank you for giving us a call. Smoke detectors are all being replaced in Queensland only, says Donald. Thank you. Because of radioactive materials inside, it loses its effectiveness. We'll find out more about that because I find that a little bit interesting. If you put a dog under your seat in an aeroplane, you can put it on the front bar on a stool, says Donald. Dog shoot me, blah, blah. My dog is a bit gassy. And he could clear the front bar, says Lou. I guess there are those reasons. Dogs were in the front bar and hanging around at the veranda a long time before they were overrun by local cafes, says Mark. Because I've been to so many pubs where it's just normal for dogs to be in the front bar. They may not be the flashiest pubs on the planet. However, always in the front bar. Hello, Dale.
16: Hello, Trevor. You're sounding great.
8: Thank you.
16: On the soccer, where I work, I've got a third of the staff could take the time off to watch the soccer, but I'm not allowed to.
8: Why?
16: Because I'm a contractor.
8: Oh,
16: I'm
8: a Dale.
16: We're not allowed to. So we're part of the one team, but until we get to things like this.
8: Well, can't. I mean, do you need some sort of a reference?
16: No, we have to make up the time. So, no, I'm not making up the time. With the others can have it off for free.
8: Oh, that's not fair.
16: But I won't tell them I'll have it on my iPad watching it.
8: You see, that's the thing now, is we all have the ability to watch it sneaky.
16: Yeah. And just on dogs in pubs, there are people with service dogs, you can allow him. But I know one thing about dogs. They're more behaved than the children in pubs. And why can't we ban children?
8: I would like to point out, Dale, that they're probably better behaved than a lot of people in pubs in general.
16: Oh, true. Definitely.
8: I mean, if you want to complain because the dogs might fight in the front bar, then take a look at some of the other people that you're sitting next to in the front bar.
16: Yeah, I've just found most dog owners are respective to surrounds. If they've got a dog that doesn't like other dogs, they simply don't go there. But if their dog, well, I've got a dog that's very aloof like mine, he'll just relax. She'll just relax. She won't care. They're fine.
8: Yeah, and I don't know if you've watched dogs at dog beaches. There's a really good dog beach in Fremantle in WA where the dogs just they roam everywhere on the beach. They're not on leash and they just roam around everywhere and play with each other and have the best time. And when they're off leash, they're nicer to each other.
16: Yeah, that's right. They're aggressive on a lead. It's like a protection thing. But I've got a dog park I go to, and we have got dogs of all shapes and sizes, and they run around together, and they might have a go at each other because one might be in their face. But other than that, they're all fine, and they all mingle quite well. And it's really strange that you have this massive dog up against like a little chihuahua.
8: Yeah.
16: They're all fine.
8: And they sort each other. But the thing is, if owners who have aggressive dogs and they know if they have aggressive dogs, then they tend to stay away as well. Good on you, Dale. Thank you. If you want to join, allowing dogs into bars will become a blokey thing. My dog is more fearsome than yours, mate. So stand back when the fight starts. I don't know if that's the case. It might. Hello, Mick.
17: G'day. How are you, Trev?
8: Are you allowed to watch the soccer?
17: I won't be working at all on Friday, so yeah, I will be watching.
8: Good.
17: But my point is that every Melbourne Cup day, most workplaces become sort of quasi-shut down in the afternoon for the Cup, and there's normally might be a lunch or there might be some other thing going on that the boss has put on. So here's one day every 4 years, one game.
8: Yeah.
17: It's a free kick for them for a bit of the what I like to call compulsory fun, because we've all been on the ridiculous team-building exercises and whatever they pay these people to try and get us to do. So they're getting a free one on Friday, so embrace it.
8: I love that. How many of those have you been to, Mick?
17: They're ridiculous, mate. You fall off the table and your colleagues catch you. All that rubbish.
8: And you know that inside they want to move.
17: No, and then you go back to work and someone does something wrong a week later and they're up in front of HR, they're going to sack them.
8: It's honestly ridiculous. I mean, I sort of understand why they like to have team-building exercises, but most of the team-building happens when it's all finished and everyone goes down the pub with their dogs.
17: Exactly. You're correct there, mate.
8: It's the way it works. Good on you. Hey, thank you, Mick. Oh, look, we'll try and whiz through a few calls. Shortly, we're going to take a look at international affairs with a new guest, Melissa Connolly Tyler. So we'll take a look at international affairs. We'll take a look at what's happening in Iran and with the US. We'll take a look at some of the things that are happening around that neck of the woods too. So if you want to talk about international affairs, keep that in mind, because we'll do that very, very soon. Yes to the soccer, we need to encourage more pride in our country. Yes, the nuns would let us watch the Melbourne Cup. Wasn't it funny with the Melbourne Cup? I wonder if any of the nuns ran a book at the same time. I believe that if you sell property, smoke alarms need to be replaced by the owners before the sale. Thanks, Andrea. Hello, David.
18: Good morning, Trevor. How are you this
8: morning? You tell us about the alarm thing?
18: Yeah, my dear, that come in as of that major fire back years ago. I think it was in Childers, I think it was, where the backpackers were killed. And there was no working smoke detectors, so they brought it in. And it's been in talked about for the last at least three years.
8: So does that mean there's been plenty of time to do the replacement?
18: Exactly.
8: And is it that they're putting in hardwired ones?
18: Yes, it's got to be hardwired. You've got to have one in every bedroom, and they've all got to be interlocked together.
8: Is it an expensive process?
18: Well, yes and no. It's what's the price of a human life?
8: Well,
18: that's how you look at it.
8: Yeah. But they've given plenty of lead-in time.
18: everybody's had plenty of lead-in time, and everybody, and I know a lot of people that are leaving into the last minute, and now they're jumping up and down. Well, sorry, you've had plenty of time. All the landlords have been notified. All the corporates have been notified years ago about this happening.
8: David, thank you. Apparently there's going to be a smoke alarm update in New South Wales as well. Dave wanted to talk about that. Did you want to add anything, Dave?
19: Yeah, I live in rural New South Wales, and our rural forest service, they run a program where you can ring them up, and they come through our house about 6 weeks ago and put all new fire alarms through for free.
8: For free? Now, but these aren't hardwired ones?
19: No, they're the new photo ones, but okay. they're battery operated, but the batteries last 10 years.
8: Oh, geez, that's good. And they'll do it for nothing.
19: And it costs free of charge.
8: Nice work, and nicely done by the fires as well to do that.
19: Yeah.
8: Well, they'd much rather that people get out of the fires and actually have to deal with it. Thank you, Dave. The Building Act changed in 2021 so we've had 5 years to get it together, says Bill. Thank you, Bill. And I definitely know to the dogs for the same reason that snotty-nosed kids that have probably walked in dog poo should be banned from sitting in the shop trolleys. I've never noticed that there's a snotty-nosed kid sitting in there that's been standing in dog poo. In a trolley at the supermarket. Ken will be our last caller. Hello, Ken.
20: G'day, how you going?
8: You wanted to talk about the soccer and whether or not you should get time off work or school.
20: Yeah, two things. That lady, blonde lady from the Vicar Digby, she passed away in 2018.
8: That's sad.
20: Yeah, I looked it up.
8: She's really funny.
20: Yeah, she was. I reckon she nearly made the show.
8: Yeah, she's very good.
20: Yeah, soccer. I think, it's one of the world's most boring games, I reckon, on the planet. Right up there with croquet. If they're going to take time to watch a game, Aussie rules or NRL.
8: All right, then. So scrap the soccer and that you should be able to have time off to watch the footy.
20: Yes. Aussie rules.
8: Good on you, Ken. Thank you. They don't have to be hardwired, it says here. Don't know, so I can't comment on that at all. But thank you to everybody who gave us a call. You can join us on 1300 800 222. We take a look at international affairs. Andrew worked out the theme a long time ago, and he wants to hear this song from Sherbet because he wanted to do a little bit of a dedication. I said little. He wanted to do a dedication to Daryl.

Nice choice, Andrew, I say, because we've heard an awful lot of sherbet over the last little while. We've probably heard "How's That?" I have no idea how many times we've heard that. So good choice to play something a little bit different by sherbet, and Silvery Moon being that one. We'll have a look at international affairs in just a bit, just as far as the dogs in the pub. Trev, my wife and I went to an Italian restaurant in Griffith, and we were allowed to have a German Shepherd, Frank, sit with us in the alfresco dining area. He was on leash and well-behaved, so I have no problems with controlled dogs in pubs. P.S. Frankly was very popular with the patrons and staff, says Troy from Flowers Hill. Yes, good name for a dog too, Frank, I would suggest. In the 80s, Alf in Proserpine used to take his pet crocodile to the pub. Well, if you can take a crocodile to the pub, surely it's okay to take a dog to the pub, you would think. You're listening to Overnights on ABC Radio. If you want to give us a ring, 1-300-800-222. If you don't want to give us a ring, well, that's okay as well. However, it would be great to talk to you. So if there's something you would like to talk about, you are more than welcome. All you got to do is text 0437 774 774. This, I think, I don't know if you'd agree or disagree with me, but in my opinion, is one of the greatest crooners of all time.

0: Katie Lang. I think one of the greatest crooners of all time. You may disagree because you may think that it's Frank Sinatra or Tony Bennett or Dean Martin. I think Katie Lang is up there with the best. If you want to join us as we take a look at international affairs, 1-300-800-222 or text us on 0437-774-774.
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0: If you want to talk about what's happening between the US and Iran, you are more than welcome to give us a call. There's an Ebola outbreak for us to talk about as well. Europe are having a heat wave. So what are the things in international affairs you'd like to have a chat about this morning? 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We might, yes, we'll have a look at all of those things. We might stay away a little bit this morning, taking a look at what's happening in England as far as the Prime Minister is concerned, because that's been covered a lot of late. But we'll take a look at what's happening with the US and Iran. We'll find out a little bit and what's going on also as far as the situation is in Lebanon. 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
0: Joining us this morning is Melissa Connolly-Tyler, who's an honorary fellow with the Asia Institute at the University of Melbourne, to take a look at international affairs. Hi, Melissa. How are you?
4: Very well. Good morning, Jeff.
0: Great to hear. Can we start with the peace talks that are going on in Switzerland between the US and Iran? And yeah. I guess most of us sit here and we go, are we going to see something happen? Are we not? And then it just goes around and around in circles.
4: This is the experience, isn't it? Of, I suppose I'm a bit old-fashioned. You know, when it comes to saying we have an agreement, we've reached an agreement, I tend to prefer that we have actually reached an agreement before I say that. But it's a bit of a different approach here. I mean, what Trump is doing is, you know, saying to a domestic audience, I have listened to your concerns and I am finishing this war. And I am doing it with a win because, you know, whenever you have a peace agreement after hostilities, both sides want to be able to say we were the ones who won. Okay, so we get all of that. But it has left the negotiations in a really difficult position. So you sort of try to imagine, you know, your boss says, oh, yes, we've reached an agreement, and then sends you in to negotiate that agreement. Then the boss starts tweeting or texting all of these messages saying, I'm going to kidnap Iran's negotiating team. Does make it rather difficult for you. So it's a strange situation. I mean, an agreement has to be reached because the US has said an agreement has been reached, but we're going to see a lot more of these talks and the technical talks to work out how exactly it's all going to work.
0: But the thing is that both sides do the same thing. Iran does the same thing. So we get the same thing coming from the leadership in Iran and the same thing coming from Trump. So it just, again, it goes around in circles.
4: It does. Look, for my own sanity, I decided, you know, having a bit of an idea what to expect with this second time around with Trump, that I would only wait to when things actually changed in the world rather than when he just said something. Because if he says a thing, it may or may not be true. I wait till it's actually been verified. And it just makes my life happier.
0: Melissa, because usually diplomats are involved in this sort of work. I wonder whether or not there's still diplomats working on this, but we don't know where they are, or if it's really just being done by these leaders and being done in Switzerland or being with the assistance of Pakistan.
4: I think it depends on the different sides. So there was a little bit of analysis, parody maybe, looking at the qualifications of the two negotiating teams. So if you looked at the Iranian side, they were

0: diplomats with decades of experience, people with PhDs in physics, that sort of thing. And you look on the US side and it's people who know about property, all of which is, interesting. There are diplomats involved on the US side, but they are very much sidelined. It's an administration that has said that it doesn't value expertise in that way, that it sees, people who've spent decades working as diplomats for their country, that those are people who you can't trust, that they're sort of, deep state, whatever it is. And that's that makes it very difficult because you lose that expertise. You don't bring it into the room in the way that you need.
1: Melissa, just with Israel and the issue with Lebanon, and that is incredibly involved with the negotiations with Iran and the US, is there a chance that the US would say to Israel, if you don't actually toe the line and create changes, we will stop providing you with weapons? Or would that not happen?
0: Look, it could. Will it happen is the different question. And look, this is the hard bit in this situation. Israel is a really disruptive factor. And this has happened before in other circumstances. We often have this assumption that the big party, the US, the big ally, can just tell the other country what to do. And I find it's often the other direction, that Israel feels it can do what it wants in this circumstance. And will the US use that leverage? Yeah.
1: Will they? That's the question, isn't it? I wonder how much that has to do in play with the economics involved in war as well, and that the amount of money that would be made on the American side or lost on the American side if they stopped selling weapons to Israel too.
0: Yeah, my guess is it's probably more a political calculation than anything else, and how the difficulty for the US government in distancing itself from Israel has been something for many decades, not just under this administration. But for this administration, I think they've been very, very positive about Israel, and they'd find it hard to switch that much politically.
1: And the political associations, both with elections coming up in Israel and also within America and in the United States, those factors seem to be having a big effect too.
0: And the domestic politics will. I was in the States last month, and the talk there was very clearly that the Iran war would end at the appropriate moment for it to have been forgotten in time of the midterms. So the midterm elections will be vital for who controls, Congress. And it had to be possible to politically spin the Iran war as a successful outcome and an outcome that it's all finished by then. And so, it's a domestic timetable in many ways that is pushing it.
1: Grant is with us this morning wanting to talk about nuclear treaties. Hello, Grant.
2: Yeah, TC. I was talking to Maddie, so all I know is your guest's name is Melissa, I think.
1: But that's right.
0: Yeah, very nice to meet you, Grant.
2: Likewise. And while maybe some of the people in the audience are sort of thinking, oh, wow, all this international stuff, what can I do? Sometimes experts are great and there's a lot of knowledge. Sometimes passion can trump, without being a pun, the experts. And you can start, like, people might be sitting around their kitchen table, let's just pick, say, Melbourne, and just think, well, what can I do? Well, there was a group of people back in leading up to 2007 who were like that. There was a couple of experts in it, but there was also people who just were more passionate, and they looked at what was going on with all the whole development of the nuclear treaty and what the big parties were doing and the veto that they were doing. They went, this isn't working from the top-down approach. We've got to rethink this. Let's start from the bottom thing. Let's start this as a movement from where we are in our kitchen table in Melbourne, and it turned out to be
0: and look what it's turned right into. ICANN, a nuclear Nobel Prize, and the nuclear ban treaty. Yeah,
2: that's exactly it. So just for people to do that, and just an analysis on that, just while we are talking about the TPNW or and the bomb treaty, as it's commonly known as. Yeah. Can you do just a talk, because you do need to try to get in the inner circle, and I think the G7. met on the banks of the Lake Lucerne. Now, unfortunately, it was all a closed shop. But people from ICANN and the international body were all going all around the trying to, you know, bring it to everyone's attention. But there did seem to be a little less information. So just wondering if you could, you know, let people know about what that happened. Thanks, Melissa.
0: Yeah, and I think, Grant, that's an amazing example of just what people can do. That, you know, we don't have to look at these things and say, it's just how it is. You know, we can change things. And ICANN, International Convention Against Nuclear Weapons, is like just an amazing example. I mean, there's a lot of frustration in countries in the world that the promise of nuclear non-proliferation essentially never happened. So, you know, there was a big bargain in the Nuclear Non-Proliferation Treaty 56 years ago where, you know, countries that were already nuclear weapon states were allowed to, you know, keep those on condition that they would eventually disarm. And all the rest of the countries, the non-nuclear weapon states, said, we won't get nuclear weapons, but the condition is that you guys disarm. And of course, that just hasn't happened. I mean, you talked about the G7 discussions. There was a really interesting discussion there where President Trump has essentially said this is his next target is going to be what he can do with North Korea, where, you know, he said that, you know, particularly with President Lee of South Korea, saying, you know, really wants something happening with arms control, essentially, for North Korea. And Trump at the G7 meeting said that, you know, now he's sorted out Iran, this is where he's going to look at next. So, you know, these are very, very current issues.
1: I thought it was going to be Cuba.
0: Well, he might argue he's won Cuba, which is interesting. So what happened this week, and it really is quite momentous, but I doubt it'll make Australian papers very much, is that Cuba is opening up its economy to market economics in all sorts of ways. So these are the biggest economic changes it's had, you know, at least since for the last 20 years or so. And it will actually achieve a lot of US objectives in terms of allowing foreign capital into Cuba and the sort of, you know, changes that will bring to what has been a very much, you know, traditional communist society.
1: We're joined this morning by Melissa Connolly-Tyler, Honorary Fellow at the Asia Institute at the University of Melbourne, taking a look at international affairs. Don is with us. Hello, Don.
3: Hello, Trevor.
0: Hey, John.
3: Hello, Melissa. Yes, I just wanted to comment. Oh, firstly, I might just make a brief one on Cuba. It's interesting that America thinks Cuba is terrible, yet most of the Americans that can't afford medical treatment love to go to Cuba to get good, cheap medical treatment from excellent doctors.
1: Didn't know that.
3: But coming back to the war in the Middle East, America initially against Iran said that they went in because they know they have weapons of or want nuclear weapons, and yet they had advice from their own head of security, a woman, who said that there was no evidence of that. Yet they went in and claimed that they definitely knew. Who'd they get their advice from? Netanyahu? And coming back to what I originally spoke about, which was Netanyahu, in all the tens of thousands of people that they're killing, innocent women and children, the IDF and Netanyahu have never once provided evidence to support that claim.
1: Melissa, because, I mean, the other thing is within that, and thank you for that, Don, is knowing who to believe as far as any information and statistics are concerned. And this is from both sides. You just don't know. And a lot of that may be because independent journalists aren't allowed in there to be able to report what's going on.
0: Yeah. I think that's, I can see all of that. Can I go back to the Cuba question? Is that okay?
1: Yeah.
0: John, I've also been lucky enough to go to Cuba and speak to some of the doctors there. And it does sadden me that we flatten out the choices that countries can make. I mean, Cuba had a lot of authoritarianism, which, you know, I'm not as supportive of. But in terms of deciding that they're going to spend their money on health and education and that those are the important things and that that's what they want to do as a society, I think it's sad that we say, oh, you're not allowed to make choices like that. I think countries should be able to make choices like that. So I do quite mourn the idea that, you know, Cuba might not be as distinctive as it's been. And I also think about the way it's helped. You know, Cuban doctors have been everywhere from, you know, Africa to Timor-Leste to, you know, helping build health systems for other countries. So, you know, that is a sad moment.
1: Do you think the US Senate passing the resolution this week seeking an end to the war will make any difference?
0: I think that's just signalling in this case. I mean, there's been attempts by the Senate to do this for months and months, and it happened that one senator was in hospital and one was absent and they got the numbers across. But it is a clear statement of displeasure, and I think the political reality is that Americans are not happy with this war, so it's a good statement of that.
1: I've got a text here that said, Trev, Cuba has trained GPs for free for one condition, that they treat disadvantaged Cuban expatriates in the US.
0: Interesting.
1: Didn't know that. If you want to join us, 1-300-800-222 or on text 0437 774 774.
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1: We're taking a look at international affairs on the program this morning. 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The Ebola outbreak is significant in the Democratic Republic of Congo. And tell us about that, Melissa, and also how it's actually being constrained and what's happening there. Are you there, Melissa? Oh, we've lost it somewhere. We'll see if we get it back. If you want to join us, 1-300-800-222 or on text 0443. Now, Melissa, tell us a little bit more about what's happening as far as the Ebola outbreak is concerned.
0: No problem. You can hear me, Trev?
1: Yes, I can, perfectly.
0: Fantastic. So look, we've seen this happen before, so it's not a new thing. There's a lot of factors in the Congo that make this very difficult to control. Okay, so it's an active conflict area. There's a lot of displaced people there. And as we saw for the last outbreak, the traditional burial practices really do pass on the virus, and these things are just terrible luck, is how I see it. But for generations and generations, when someone dies, you know, you all come close to them to farewell them.
1: Yep.
0: You then have the issue of real suspicion of medical staff. So seeing foreigners and medical workers as making Ebola up so they get money. There's disinformation saying it's made by mining companies, that it's witchcraft. And it's interesting to watch, you know, somewhere like Save the Children, which I think a lot of listeners would know, you know, they're actually getting survivors to speak out and try and explain, you know, this is a real thing, this is a disease, this is, you know, and this is how you make sure you stay safe. So it's a difficult situation. And I wouldn't say that it's under control at all at the moment.
1: Melissa, is there a lot of work being done within communities and spending time there so that it's not just people coming in from the outside, that there are locals and people who understand the practices and the significance of traditional practice?
0: Yeah, look, and people are trying. As I say, Save the Children's been doing great work. Médecins Sans Frontières, you know, there really are efforts to do so. I suppose there's a couple of other factors I put in. I mean, one is the cuts to development and aid programs. So, you know, for example, USAID, which no longer exists, were funding programs to try to prevent Ebola outbreaks. And it's this sort of false economy you see. People say, oh, we'll cut all those development programs. They're just like nice to have. They don't matter too much. And then we see things happen and you go, well, wouldn't prevention have been

0: A lot better. Wouldn't community education and prevention have been what we needed rather than having to deal with a full-blown outbreak?
1: That's, I mean, it's a good example of aid and why countries give aid to overseas, because quite often you'll hear people say, well, we need to be looking after our own people first. We shouldn't be doing overseas aid. It's not as if you can't do both, but
0: That's
1: then,
0: where I come from.
1: yeah. And if there, but if there is an outbreak and Ebola comes out of Africa and then starts to come into other countries, then the question will be asked, well, why didn't we do something before?
0: And look, the way I see it is a lot of times this is, aid is almost like preventive defense. There are things that if we don't deal with them at source are going to become much bigger and more difficult crises later on. And that's true just as much for movement of people or, diseases. It was interesting when USAID cut, their programs, Australia didn't, and I thought that was really sensible of us. We started to refocus some of them. So, for example, USAID had been helping Indonesia on human and animal health, and we came in and refocused our money on that because clearly it's in our interests that Indonesia doesn't have diseases that are going to head our direction, obviously. So it's a good investment.
1: There's a hell of a heat wave going through Europe, and this is through all of Europe. The effects economically are going to be thought about, but are there any positives to
0: I do try to find positives.
1: it?
0: People can think that's a little bit weird because, obviously this is not a situation anyone wants. But it makes it real for people. And so if there are people who were thinking, oh, I don't know, warming weather or extreme weather that, that sometime in the future that won't affect my life. You see, well, actually, we are seeing changed weather patterns. Not that we haven't had heat waves before, but we're seeing more frequent and more severe. So extreme weather events are something we're just going to have to, adapt to. And maybe a positive is that people will understand that a little bit more. I try to imagine being in Germany on a 40-degree day. I'm like, yeah, that's going to feel like the end of the world. Maybe that's going to help.
1: I've got a text here that's saying the heat wave in France. I read Unit 2 at the Galfac nuclear power plant in southern France shot down. It was shut down at about 11:45 p.m. on June 22nd when the river used to cool the plant got too hot, and the move was a precautionary measure. These are the unexpected things that perhaps don't people
0: Absolutely.
1: don't come. It doesn't come to mind straight away, Melissa.
0: No, I agree. But, we have designed our systems for certain weather events. And then as that changes, we are going to have to realise we have problems with those. So, yes, I think it should be an impetus to people. Can I give the positive on that a little bit? I think sometimes when we talk about climate issues, I don't know, we can be a bit fatalistic. And one of the things I loved reading this week was something called the Global Justice Report. So I don't know if you remember Thomas Piketty, the French economist. He became a bit of an economic superstar on his Global Capital book. And he's a front man for this group of economists and experts who are modelling how we could, stay within planetary boundaries, as in, we don't want an extreme warming world, but also still have good lives economically. And they've actually crunched the numbers, and they say it is possible. We can stay within ecological limits and live well. And I found that very heartening because we often treat it like it's a choice, between those two things. We can have economy or we can have environment. And it's like, well, no, they're related and we have to manage them both together.
1: What sort of things were they looking at within that, Melissa?
0: Well, I'm not saying it was easy. There's
1: No,
0: a lot of changes
1: Yep.
0: required. So it talks about things like, eating habits, consumption habits. The main idea, I suppose, is a sort of sufficiency one, that instead of working long hours to get more stuff, we have lives where we work less, spend more time on community, spend more time on things that, what they'd call them, immaterial goods rather than material goods. So, you know, a lot of the economic activity moves into health and education and culture rather than in the sort of more

0: extractive material side. And those are big changes, but they're interesting to contemplate whether there might be some benefits in having lives more like that.
1: And it also takes a look at ourselves and whether or not we need to take a little bit more responsibility of what goes on and the things that we do.
0: Yeah.
1: Good talking to you this morning, Melissa. Thank you very much for joining us.
0: Too. Thank you, Trev.
1: Melissa Conley-Tyler, who's an Orrery Fellow at Asia Institute at the University of Melbourne, bringing us up to date with some of the things that are happening around the country, around the world with international affairs. I can tell you that Kate Mead is waiting in the wings, and she has some stories about things that are happening that we'll hear more about on our news locally. And also, we want to take a look at recreation and exercise. Do we need more recreational areas, I ask you?
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3: Good morning, this is ABC News with David Rollins. Lebanese and Israeli officials say they're discussing a US-backed proposal to release territory occupied by Israel back to Lebanon. John O'Wakely has the details.
4: The proposed pilot project would see security zones where Israeli troops have been operating handed over to the Lebanese military. Israeli forces have seized a swathe of southern Lebanon during the war that was reignited when Hezbollah opened fire at Israel in support of Tehran days after the US and Israel launched strikes on Iran. A ceasefire is largely held this week, but Israeli forces are still deployed deep inside southern Lebanon. In recent hours, Lebanese authorities have said an Israeli strike on a car in southern Lebanon killed at least two people, while Israel says it's struck two Hezbollah fighters in a separate incident.
3: Ukrainian strikes on energy facilities in Russian-occupied Crimea have left its biggest city, Sevastopol, without power. The Moscow-appointed governor is urging residents not to panic, while fuel sales to the public have been suspended. Ukraine has been intensifying attacks across Crimea as it attempts to cut off the peninsula that was illegally annexed by Russia in 2014. The World Health Organization says preparations are complete for the trial to begin next week of two Ebola medications that could help fight the outbreak in the Democratic Republic of Congo. Researchers will assess whether two antivirals can help reduce death rates in those with the Bundibugyo strain, as there are currently no approved vaccines or treatments for it. WHO Chief Tedros Adhanom Ghebreyesus says the Ebola outbreak is growing faster than response efforts can manage.
5: Despite the good progress we have made, we still face major challenges, and the outbreak is continuing to outpace the response. There are now 1,094 confirmed cases with 277 deaths.
3: More than half of Papua New Guinea's capital could lose its water supply if a major pipeline collapses. The pipeline was built by Australia in the 1960s, and its steel walls have eroded from 15 millimetres to as little as 2 mils in places. Documents seen by the ABC say decades of underinvestment have left the ageing pipeline in a critical state. Residents of Port Moresby are being urged to remain calm as emergency repairs are planned. Institute of National Affairs Director Paul Barker says the response has come far too late.
6: Preparation is occurring now, but it's very much last-minute. State-owned enterprises that have been managing utilities have been, frankly, poorly managed.
3: Australia's corporate regulator is warning car buyers about high-cost loans that can leave people with unmanageable debt. A new ASIC report has found that some lenders used high-pressure sales tactics as well as charging high interest rates and fees. In a report that examined 2 years of loan data from eight lenders, it also found some customers paid far more for a car than its lender-verified value. ASIC Commissioner Alan Kirkland says lenders must make sure the borrowers can afford to repay their loans.
7: These fees are outrageous, those high fees. Now, it may well be in some cases that lenders are able to charge them under the law, but the lender needs to be making sure that the consumer can afford to repay that loan.
3: Conservation groups are warning of a rise in the illegal trade of exotic pets, including in Australia. Researchers say demand for unusual animals has grown around the world, particularly in Asia. Adelaide University Wildlife

0: of crime researcher Phil Cassie says reptiles and exotic birds are among the hot ticket items.
1: So when we're talking exotic pets, obviously we're not talking cats, dogs and goldfish. We're talking reptiles have always been highly demanded and some of the more unusual and exotic bird species. But we're also seeing rises in species such as invertebrates, insects, particularly ants, as well as scorpions and tarantulas.
0: Nine Newspapers has been reporting that Today Show host Karl Stefanovic is expected to leave the network after controversy over an interview on his podcast. With more on this, here's Francis Dew.
2: Karl Stefanovic's future at Nine has been thrown into doubt after an episode of his podcast featuring Tommy Robinson was removed from streaming services. Robinson is a British far-right figure known for his anti-immigration activism. The interview was recorded while Stefanovic was in London. The Sydney Morning Herald is reporting that Nine held meetings at its Sydney headquarters and is now discussing the terms of his departure. Stefanovic has been one of the network's highest profile presenters for more than two decades.
0: ABC News.
3: Storms are violent. 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
9: Good morning, 6 minutes after five, 6 minutes after three in WA, 24 minutes to five in South Australia and in the Northern Territory. We've got a busy, busy half hour to come. I want to talk to you, listeners, about the significance and the importance of recreation areas in your town. I don't mean just sporting fields. I mean recreation areas. We were up in Cairns last week and they've got the most phenomenal recreation area across the Esplanade in Cairns, which includes the biggest swimming pool that I've ever seen, which is more of a lagoon, which has fitness and sport areas, has picnic and barbecue areas, the most incredible playgrounds all the way through the front of the Esplanade. They've got boardwalks, everything for recreation, not just for sport. So what is it like in your town? Have you got enough areas for recreation, not just for sport? And do you think there needs to be more? 1-300-800-222. Let's talk about finance with Scott Hamilton, business and finance commentator. Hello, Scott.
10: Good morning, Trevor. How are you?
9: You're from the country. Have you always had enough, do you reckon, recreation areas, not just sporting fields?
10: Look, back in the sort of the 70s, there was really just a sporting field and then a local park with maybe a swing or a slide. But I do note that going back up the bush every now and then, they've really improved over the years. And, you know, as you rightly said, there's barbecue areas, there's rest areas, walking trails and the like. So it has improved, there's no doubt. But I think there could be a little bit more done because, you know, those quiet places of reflection are great, not just for young folk, but also older people as well.
9: So true. We'll talk more about that in just a bit. But tell us about finance.
10: Look, Trevor, the Australian Bureau of Statistics, the ABS, well, it released its Consumer Price Index, the CPI, for May yesterday. The CPI, well, that rose 4.0% in the 12 months to May of 2026. But it was down from 4.2% in April, so the headline data did drop. But what is a concern for inflation story is the underlying inflation. Now, that rose to 3.6% in May, up from 3.4% in April. Now, that's the highest level of underlying inflation since September of 2024. Now, much of that was fuel price, and this is after the fuel prices were stripped out of the numbers. So really, the Reserve Bank of Australia, the RBA, it's above their target band of 2-3%, and they'll be watching this quite closely. But the main drivers to inflation numbers included housing up 6.5%, clothing and footwear up 5.2%, and education up 4.8%. So with the housing component, the main contributors to the rise, in fact, were the price of electricity. In fact, up 21.1% in the 12 months to May. So cost of living issues for households, that's still being felt. Meat and seafood up 5.4%. Dairy-related products up 5.2%. So really the question will be, how long before the RBA decides that inflation is too high and adjusts the rates accordingly. So it's only time will tell, but it's one that we'll be watching very closely over the next few months. But if I look at the markets, the Aussie market, well, it closed up 21 points yesterday at 8,808 points. If I look at the US currently, the US is a mixed S&P 500 and NASDAQ down, but the Dow Jones Industrial up 182 points at 49 points on the trade.
9: you can say days, that's all right.
10: Yes, days, hours. Europe was mostly down. The currency market, Aussie dollar was mostly down on the crosses. Aussie dollar at 68.85 cents to the US dollar and $1.22 to the New Zealand dollar. Oil was down 3.85% or down $2.82 to $70.39 a US a barrel. There seems to be more oil flowing through the Straits of Hormuz and markets are starting to adjust accordingly. Gold was up $151.70 or down 3.66% to $3,997.70 at US an ounce, and importantly below that $4,000 mark. In terms of data releases, Trevor, today we've got labour force started for May at 11:30 a.m. Australian Eastern Standard Time. So we do know the unemployment rate currently sits at 4.5%. Expectation for financial markets is no change, but we'll certainly be watching the detail on that one.
9: Good on you. Thanks very much, Scott.
10: Have a great day. Thanks so much, Trevor.
9: Scott Hamilton joining us, taking a look at business and finance. John joins us to talk about the importance of recreational areas. Hello, John.
7: Hello, Trevor.
9: What did you want to mention?
7: Oh, I just wanted to talk about our recreational area because it's so fundamental to our lifestyles where I live.
9: Now, we've got about 2 minutes because I've got to talk to Kate, but just fill us in on what you got.
7: We've got a beach, and every morning people walk their dogs along it and chat and talk about things. But we also go surfing if it's good too. So we get there, we exercise, we chat, we... You know, we relax, we communicate with our community.
9: And when you have a look at, because you're in Janjak, you have a look at Torquay, they've got that foreshore area, there are barbecues there, there are exercise stations along there as well.
7: Yes, and that's a real growing area and things, but there's a real super difference between Torquay and Janjak.
9: We won't go into that, but there is that rivalry, and you do like a rivalry between towns that live close by. John, thank you. Kate Mead joins us to take a look at some stories we'll hear about today. Hello, Kate.
11: Good morning, Trevor.
9: What have you got for us today?
11: Well, Karl Stefanovic has graced our screens for more than 20 years.
9: Yes.
11: He's got 6 months left on his contract for the Today Show. He's been in negotiations backwards and forwards, but this year he's had a bit of a rebrand, and he started his own podcast. Basically, if you open up any type of form of internet, you're going to see him there at the moment. There's lots of stories there. He's been over in the UK. He's still there at the moment. He's on annual leave, but he's done an interview with Tommy Robinson. That interview was taken down. It was for his podcast. Nine have come out and said, this has nothing to do with Nine. That's a separate thing. But it has triggered a series of events. Activist groups, Mad Witches, are now involved to run a campaign, a similar campaign that was ran for Alan Jones and for Kyle Sanderlands, to saying this guy cannot be on air anymore. What we understand this morning is that those negotiations were happening overnight and that he will be leaving Nine early.
9: Okay.
11: It's not confirmed yet that it's definitely happening, but we know that conversations are just back and forwards. So we may be hearing this morning. So if you're not seeing him on the screen this morning, that would be normal because he's on leave.
9: Okay.
11: So we'll just wait and see what happens there.
9: That will be a story that will develop throughout the day.
11: Yeah, look, I just every time, doom scroll, Carl.
9: Yep.
11: Carl. So it just was everywhere. So just, you know, may or may not happen.
9: We'll be watching.
11: Hey, ladies and gentlemen.
9: Yeah.
11: I'd really like you to start your engines. Any second now, we're going to start a sound effect that goes vroom, vroom, vroom like that. That was cue, but that's all right. I did my best of a Commodore
9: Ute. Who's got a Commodore Ute?
11: Let me tell you about Lorraine Nantucket. Yeah. Lorraine Nantucket, isn't it? Yep. She is 86 years old. She just had her birthday on Saturday, and all she wanted to do was to do some burnouts in her ute.
9: Yep.
11: Burnouts in her Commodore ute.
9: A bit of circle work.
11: A bit of circle work. She wanted to carve the tyres into confetti, Trevor. She's...
9: You sound like you know a little bit too much about that. I was going to say.
11: Oh, no, I just... I think I'm falling in love with this idea that it's never too late.
9: No.
11: So Lorraine Nantucket may not necessarily be driving out on the road anymore. She kind of said, I've paused driving out on the road, you know, a little while ago, about December last year. But I really wanted to burn out. And her grandson taught her how to do it. So for the last 6 years, every year they get together and have a burnout party.
9: Oh, I love it.
11: And she travels around, she's getting into competitions and the whole thing. So I want to shout out Lorraine Nantucket and her Commodore burning out ute. And you're not too, doesn't matter what age you are, you can still have a go if you want to.
9: I'd like to point out the ABC does not condone the doing of burnouts at any particular point in time apart from her.
11: And yeah, I think it's in a space. I think it's a burnout. Like, yeah.
9: It's not in the suburbs.
11: They're not. Yeah, they're not in just some car park. It looks like when I had a look at the video of them doing it, which I spent way too much time doing, but I couldn't help it. I'd fallen in love with Lorraine Nantucket. It looked like it was regional New South Wales. Like,
9: good
11: it looked like it was a space set up for it.
9: Oh, it's still good on them anyway. World Cup traditions, quickly before we go and find out about a little bit more about what's happening in the World Cup.
11: Look, this is the parts that's celebrated outside of the games. Mm. The little things that are making countries fall in love with other countries, and we're really starting to see on social media the love of Norway, and they're rowing the boat.
9: Isn't it good?
11: I just love this. I love that there is a way to show the personality of your country, to the point for Norway that I was looking at them in Parliament and they started doing the rowing. You know, and I love that the Irish are coming out to the Scots and saying, just, you know, go easy. Just, you know, you've moved to the next city now. Just, you know, like, go
9: easy.
11: And, you know, just enjoy this. So it's all about how they're representing their country.
9: I love the rowing thing, especially en masse. You know, like when there's a few hundred of them in the game. But then there'll be little versions where there are five or six of them.
11: They're on a little rowboat.
9: They're on a little rowboat. We'll find out what's happening in the World Cup. Amanda Shalala, Deputy Editor with ABC Sport in Houston, is with us. Hi, Amanda.
12: Hi, Trevor. Hi, Kate.
11: Hi.
9: Amanda, of course, the significant thing is the Socceroos tomorrow.
12: Yeah, this is huge for Australian football. I think everyone will be watching. It's a fantastic time for Australians as well. Midday Australian Eastern time. So, yeah, everyone can get out there and watch it or try and sneak a watch while you're at work. Thankfully, my job is that I get paid to watch these games. So I'll be fine. I'm not in any trouble with my boss. But this is one the Socceroos at least need to draw, but preferably a win. So a draw or a win guarantees they go through to the knockout stage. But a win would put them in a better position, would really lock up second spot in the group and gives them a more favourable crossover. The coach, Tony Popovich, is currently speaking to the media right now over in San Francisco. I'm in the middle of the country in Houston. So we'll wait to hear the updates from him. We already know that Matt Leckie is out injured. He's the 35-year-old. He pulled up a bit sore in that second game. He had to leave the game early and probably wasn't as impactful as he wanted to be either in that game. So that will definitely be one change we will see. There are some murmurs that maybe Jacob Italiano, who's been starting at right back, may also possibly be injured, so we'll wait for confirmation of that as well. But a lot of excitement, a lot of hype around this. The Socceroos at their best should be able to beat a side like Paraguay, but South American opposition has always been very tricky for Australian men's football teams to handle. So I think it will be tight.
11: Now, in terms of, I was just mentioning the fans of Norway and things like that. What's our contingent? What are you seeing in terms of our Aussies over there as well? You know, I know they've been chanting. I'm not going to repeat what they've been chanting in America. But, you know, are we well behaved? Are we being funny? Are we being Aussie larrikins, you know, what's our army like?
12: Yeah, isn't that a part of, yeah, the Australian culture is having a bit of a laugh, a bit of tongue-in-cheek. I think it's been very positive. There's estimated around 10,000, five wow. to 10,000 travelling yeah. fans. It's fluctuated throughout the games, depending on where they've been able to get tickets and how much it costs. But San Francisco, it will be

0: a huge, huge presence there. They've been filling all the bars. I know there's been a lot of stories about the Scots drinking bars dry on the East Coast. I think it has been happening on the West Coast, not just, you know, to perpetuate the stereotypes of our drinking culture, but hey, these travelling fans, that's what they've been doing. They've been having a lot of fun. It's all been very good natured. There have been fans that have found novel ways to try and get around cheaply as well. My colleague Tom Wildley caught up with some guys who transformed an RV, like a camper van, and they've called it the Roovie so they can save on accommodation costs. It's very cute. And so they're doing that. So yeah, the Aussies are having good fun. And I'm actually heading to Boston next to see Norway and France. So I am very excited about experiencing the Viking Row in person. It is my mission to find as many Norwegians as possible and do the row with them.
1: Amanda, we may be excited about the game coming up on Friday. There are some pretty big games today.
0: Yeah, we have Switzerland and Canada currently facing off. Canada, one of the co-hosts. So they're already through to the knockout stage, but they really want to shore up top spot here. There are six games in total today. It's too much for any one person to watch, including simultaneous kickoffs. So another one that I would highlight, if you can only choose a couple, is Scotland and Brazil. We've spoken about the Scottish fans, but their players on the pitch have really been embracing their first World Cup in close to three decades as well. The Brazilians will definitely be the favourites in Miami and I think have most of the local support as well. But the Scots need a result out of this to keep their dream alive. So I think they'll be throwing everything into this one.
1: Have a great day, Amanda. Hope you enjoy watching the rowing.
2: No, rowing your own little boat.
1: Rowing your own little boat. Thanks very much, Amanda.
0: Thank you.
1: Amanda Shalala, Deputy Editor, ABC Sports. She's in Houston on her way to Boston. What a great time they must be having. Mind you, they work really hard, so we should recognise that.
2: Oh, absolutely. The reporters, absolutely. Yep. But it's the fans that look like they are having the time of their life, yep, to the point where I'm not a soccer. I don't follow the soccer, but I want to be a part of this. That's what it looks like. So our closest thing is to get involved with whatever's happening locally, isn't it? And just kind of try and get a little bit of that vibe. We just want a little bit of that
1: just
2: vibe.
1: A bit of it.
2: Just a little bit.
1: By letting the kids watch the game on the telly.
2: Yes.
1: As well as the, yes, they have to be at school, but you can pop a big screen in there. If you're at work, you should be allowed to watch it at work.
2: Hey, we used to stop it to watch the race that stops a nation, right? You know, we used to do that for the Melbourne Cup.
1: That's true.
2: I'm sure we could do it for maybe a more wholesome game, depending on how you look at it.
1: Warwick Long joins us from ABC Rural. Wanted to talk to you this morning as well. Number one, if you've been to the recreation area in Cairns and want to talk about the Esplanade, if you've seen the Esplanade or you've been to the Esplanade in Cairns and the amazing recreation areas that they have there, or tell us about the recreation areas in your town. And is it more than just sport? Warwick Long, ABC Rural and the host of the Victorian Country Hour. Good morning.
3: Good morning, guys.
1: Now, Warwick, I know that in Shepparton, you've got a really good pool.
3: Yeah, and we've got a really good lake too. So, the outdoor areas and the amenities are really lovely, I think, for walking around and seeing people and becoming a real focal point for the community. And that's what these things can become, can't they? Just a real focal point for things. And certainly it's the case in Shepparton, although there's a bit of roadworks going on around it at the moment. Normally, it's lovely. It's lovely. Hey, and just before I tell you a bit more about it, can I give you a slight update on Lorraine Tuckett, who you were talking to
2: about
3: burnouts with
2: that.
3: Kate earlier?
2: Again, if there was someone I'd like to meet and shake their hand, it's Lorraine Nantucket.
3: It's an 80-year-old who's doing burnouts. Yeah, yeah. So Lorraine was doing those burnouts in Leeton, in regional New South Wales. There is a proper track there. She didn't just go to, you know, the crossroads on a back street.
2: There you
3: especially
2: go, Trevor.
3: The condition of some of the roads, you wouldn't want to do that anyway because there's probably potholes. This was a specialist area. And if you're someone like Lorraine who's elite at the burnout, you probably want to go to a specialist area because you're going to draw a crowd as well. So only do it in places like this, I think, would be the advice. But yes, Lorraine was in a controlled environment doing her best doughies.
1: If you want to join us,
2: sorry,
1: we're not doing burnout talk back on the program this morning.
2: Sounds like it's two against one. No. Recreational areas are excellent, yes. Trevor. They are excellent.
1: Now I feel really boring again.
2: You're not. And because this is what makes places special, right?
1: Yep.
2: You know, when you arrive as a visitor, you know, these are the things that you come away talking about how good that is. And then you look at your own area and you think, well, is there more we can do? You know, we do need places that aren't centred around a game of football or a game of cricket or things like that.
1: Thank you, Kate.
3: And the smallest thing along those lines, Kate, that I think a lot of communities have, not everywhere has a massive esplanade like Cairns, which is incredible.
1: Have you ever been there?
3: Yeah. And look, I think a lot's been added to it since I was there last anyway. So we're talking about an area that becomes a real tourism focal point for the community, but a source of pride for a regional city as well. But look, a lot of smaller areas, and something I think we take for granted as Australians, but you see particularly people from the UK and other parts of the world brag about and always talk about when they come to Australia is barbecues, right? Like,
1: yep.
3: There are so many places in Australia where in so many towns you can just take your meat to a local barbecue, just hit a button. You don't even have to put money in most of them now, and it turns on. And we take that for granted, right? Like kids' parties, all that sort of things, like hangouts with families. Often you'll see a lot of Aussies congregate at these things. International visitors are blown away that this is a public service that Australian councils or Australia provides a lot of its citizens as they're travelling around. They can't believe we have free barbecues just set up waiting for them to use, and the only real community standard is you give it a clean when you're done. And that is one of these great amenities that suddenly we don't think about, that certainly if you ever get on like an Instagram or a TikTok and you have a look at UK tourists, I guarantee all of them have at least one video saying, hey, have you seen these barbecues? So it's amazing what we have that we take for granted here, I think.
1: Warwick, in towns, in regional areas, because there's a really strong emphasis on sport and the importance of sport, which is really good, and so there should be. But do you think they're also starting to recognise that recreation or sport isn't recreation and it isn't the same thing?
3: Well, and I think it's sometimes a recognition too that sporting facilities are really for your community while you're there. And in regional communities, a lot of the economies of regional Australia now have a substantial amount coming in from tourism. No matter where you are in Australia, we're an incredible country. We have so many different fantastic things to go and see and history to learn about that you need to have, you know, elements that really welcome other people in too. And a lot of those extra recreational things that you build, like that Cairns Esplanade, like the lake in Shepparton, like the walking paths around rivers and up to lakes and different sort of bushwalking spots even right near it, that is the recreation that I think we're seeing greater focus on and investment in because it welcomes people in. So the footy clubs for your own people, the tennis courts are for your own community, so they've got their own recreation on weekends and organised sport, but it's these other things that welcome people in and give them something immediately to do or a space that they can be involved in. I think we see a bit more investment in those things happening at the moment.
2: Now, Woz, where I grew up, we had a recreation area. We had the barbecue, and it was, I would describe it as risky play before there was risky play involved. Small town Simpson, southwest country Victoria, about 20 minutes away from the 12 Apostles, just for everyone's context.
1: Yeah.
2: They have there in their recreation there a mighty ball and chain. A big round ball with chains on the end.
1: What do you do?
2: Well, it was used to clear the otways, and then that became, we got to climb on it, and then we got to do all these things until they worked out that it actually was too risky. And now it's just a thing that the kids can kind of run around. And it was centered around the dam with a seat and things like that. But it was still our vocal point. You know, it was, that was our monument, you would say, yeah. And then the recreational space was built around
3: You're
2: that.
3: So right, Kate. That shows how things have changed. Seymour had the old black train locomotive, you know.
2: Yes. But,
3: different communities have different bits of military paraphernalia that kids would climb on and old tractors and so forth. And there'd been a generation of that, really, hasn't there? And a lot of that has gone. I think the insurance and the lawyers are probably the reason a lot of those things have gone from this focal point of communities. And so now you're seeing probably investment in more natural environment things too. But gosh, I have climbed on many an old historic tractor as we'd stop in towns, and many a rocket ship playground too, remember? There'd be a few of those when you were driving around.
2: Yes.
1: The joy of the rocket ship playground.
3: There's still one in Benalla.
1: Is there still one?
3: Yeah. Maybe a 40-year-old's been up it. We can't confirm or deny.
2: See, well, recreational areas come in all forms. They don't have to be super flash either.
1: Isn't that the joy of it? I wonder how often that submarine has been walked across, Warwick.
3: Oh, Holbrook with a submarine. There's an area. Inland, hundreds of kilometres from the sea, but a great focal point for a community. And I have been up and down that Holbrook submarine many times too, Trevor. And that is, they're things for the community to give them pride, but also give people to do. And it welcomes people in.
1: We'll take some more calls from people about the recreation areas and the joys that they have them. Kate Mead, thank you.
2: Me and my ball and chain will get going.
1: Off your toodle.
2: See you later.
1: Warwick will be back after the news.
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5: ABC News. Good morning, I'm Simon Lauder. The head of Australia's domestic spy agency, Mike Burgess, has suggested Australia's terror threat levels may need an overhaul. Australia's terror threat level is currently at probable, which rates the chance a terror attack will occur or be planned in the next year at greater than 50%. Delivering his annual threat assessment last night, Mr. Burgess warned Australia faces an unprecedented volume and complexity of security threats. And he argues a threat level of probable does not suit the situation.
6: Australia's terrorism threat level remains at probable, but I don't believe the system was designed for a situation like the one we face now. Probable does not tell the full story.
5: Authorities are asking members of the public to keep reporting any instances of dead or sick birds or marine mammals. There have been 3 confirmed cases of H5 avian influenza in Australia, 2 in migratory seabirds in Western Australia and 1 in South Australia. A suspected 4th case from a seabird found in WA's southwest is pending official confirmation. WA's Agriculture Minister Jackie Jarvis says there are still no reports of large-scale mortalities or any evidence the virus has spread to native birds or wildlife.
7: Winter is a time when we see migratory seabirds come ashore, birds that would not normally land in WA that are offshore. And so we ask the public to remain alert.
5: Israel's Defence Minister Israel Katz has issued a strong rebuke to Washington, saying Israel will not withdraw its troops from southern Lebanon, even if the US demands it, as part of a broader deal to end the conflict in the Middle East. Bridget Rollison reports from Jerusalem.
8: Officials from Lebanon and Israel are meeting in Washington for talks centred around a US-backed proposal for Israeli troops to pull out from some of the territory it occupies in southern Lebanon and hand control to the Lebanese army. Israel's Defence Minister, Israel Katz, has delivered a defiant message to Washington, saying that even if the US demands it, Israel would not withdraw its troops from southern Lebanon. The fighting in Lebanon has repeatedly threatened to undermine the new 60-day ceasefire agreement that the US has brokered with Iran. Tehran insists fighting must end on all fronts before the Strait of Hormuz can fully open and negotiations can begin on its nuclear program.
5: A Moscow court has jailed the deputy leader of Russia's liberal Yabloko party, Maxim Kruglov, for 7 years after convicting him of spreading lies about the Russian army. He was arrested last year over 2 social media posts from 2022, the year the Kremlin began its large-scale invasion of Ukraine. In one post, Kruglov referred to events in the town of Bucha, north of Kyiv, where Russian forces are accused of carrying out mass killings of civilians. In his trial, Kruglov pleaded not guilty. The June temperature record has been broken in the UK, where the mercury topped 35.7 degrees. Europe correspondent Zoe Ford reports.
9: As the temperatures rose across the UK, the Met Office Weather Service issued only the second red warning for extreme heat in history. As predicted, the country recorded its hottest June day ever, hitting 36.1 degrees in Hampshire in the south. More than 1,000 schools in England and Wales stayed shut or closed early. Transport networks have also been affected, with rail operators cancelling services or slowing them down. Several countries in Western Europe are also in the grip of a heatwave. Temperature records have broken in France, where at least 48 people have died in the water over the past week trying to escape the heat.
5: Back home, where a fire has continued to burn overnight at a major storage facility in Sydney's southwest, with flames spreading to a second warehouse after the first one was destroyed. The blaze broke out at the Storage King complex in Chipping Norton yesterday afternoon. 30 people were evacuated and a man in his 40s was taken to hospital for smoke inhalation. Oscar Wilkins was inside the storage facility.

0: was trying so hard, like to get that fire out. But we just said, hey, man, your life's more important. Get out of here. So we had to drag him out of there.
1: Australian boxer Liam Parro has won the IBF welterweight world title with a unanimous decision victory over Lewis Crocker in Brisbane. Parro joins Jeff Fenwick as the only Australian man to win world titles in two different weight classes after claiming the win with scores of 115 to 113 on all cards. You're up to date with the latest ABC News.
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5: And the time is 25 to 6, 25 to 4 in WA, 5 minutes after 5 in South Australia and in the Northern Territory. We're talking this morning about recreation areas and the significance and importance of recreation areas, not just ovals for kids to play or to play sport, but recreation areas. We've been pointing at the one that is in Cairns, which has incredible, huge swimming pool with a beach in it, all free. The parks for the kids to play in have got enormous trees and they have water playgrounds going through the parks as well. So what are the recreation facilities like in your area and why are they so successful? And do you need more? Not only we don't need just sporting fields, we need recreation areas as well. So give us a call, tell us about it. Alan Muhlenbrook will join us to tell us what the weather's like so we can go out into those recreation areas, possibly, Alan.
6: Good morning, Trevor. How are you?
5: So we'll see if the weather suits. What do we got?
6: So similar to yesterday, we've got a broad region of high pressure in the south, which is bringing mostly settled conditions to the southern parts of the country again. In the southeast of the country, near the centre of this high, the conditions are ideal for both fog and frost, and we're seeing, again, a foggy morning on the ranges, the western slopes, the southern inland plains in New South Wales, as well as much of Victoria and into southeast South Australia. We're also seeing areas of frost around similar regions, including much of Tasmania. And we've actually got a frost warning out for the Riverland Forecast District of South Australia. Away from that high, the main feature generating any major rainfall at the moment is onshore flow on the east coast, which is bringing a few showers to the New South Wales coastal fringes from Sydney northwards. These showers will extend further into the southeast Queensland coast by the weekend, bringing isolated showers to Brisbane. Moving into South Australia, we currently have an upper level trough over the southern parts of the pastoral districts, which is forecast to bring areas of showers and isolated thunderstorms during the day and into the afternoon today. Over in the west, we're expecting today to be a clear and sunny day due to that ridge of high pressure extending from the east. But we do have a cold front in the southern Indian Ocean, which will reach WA by late Thursday and into Friday morning. This cold front's expected to bring a cool and showery weekend for Perth and the southwest. We're also likely to see isolated thunderstorms, possibly severe with heavy rain, which may lead to flash flooding from Friday and into the weekend. And finally, up north, it's mostly dry with some isolated showers today around the East Arnhem District of the NT. Going around the country, we'll start off in Cairns. We have a shower or two, a top of 26. Brisbane, partly cloudy, medium chance of showers, top of 21. Sydney, partly cloudy, high chance of showers, a maximum of 18. Canberra, a chance of fog and frost in the early morning, clearing to a mostly sunny day, maximum of 15. Melbourne, a chance of morning fog, partly cloudy with a slight chance of a shower, top of 14. Hobart, sunny, maximum of 12. Adelaide, mostly sunny, chance of morning fog about the hills, maximum of 17. Perth, sunny today, a top of 22. Broome, sunny, a top of 31. Alice Springs, morning frost, then sunny, a top of 19. And up the top end in Darwin, it's sunny, a top of 32.
5: Good stuff. Hey, thanks, Alan.
6: Thank you.
5: Alan Muhlenbrook, our duty forecaster at the Weather Bureau. Warwick Long, ABC Rural and the host of the Victorian Country, is with us as well this morning. Hey, Warwick, I've got a text here that says, Trevor and Warwick, skateboards and BMX bikers do more risky activities than climbing on an old steam train.
7: Actually, you're not wrong, are you? And I don't know. We've got a lot of skateboard and BMX type recreational activities built right around Australia. And, you know, the ones in the towns near where I am are always extraordinarily busy.

0: But yeah, I thought a lot of the other things were pulled down for reasons of insurance, or closed off from being able to be climbed on for reasons of insurance. But I don't, yeah. I don't know how that compares to the modern world of skateboarding and riding bikes.
1: I thought they'd got rid of those old tractors because there were heaps of redback spiders in them. I just never knew what was crawling around in them.
0: Well, it depended what they were sitting on. Some were on concrete. I suppose that made the fall harder. Some were on wood chips, weren't they? And that's probably where the spiders and everything.

0: It's from.
1: A great text here from that Tracy has sent in with photos. It says, "Hi, Trevor and Warwick. Check out Katanning in WA with their award-winning all-ages playground, oversized slides and swings for everybody to use." And that is such a good example because that's another one thing that I noticed in Cairns. There are a lot of things there for teenagers that there was a challenge to climb. There were places that they could play basketball and volleyball, but it was the inclusion of places for teenagers was really significant.
0: So, yeah, and that's really interesting with Katanning going, let's think about this before we just buy a generic playground. Let's make something for all ages, so a bit bigger, a bit wider, and everybody can enjoy this. And that becomes something completely memorable for travellers and people, and a reason then to go there that's different from everywhere else, which is that's really interesting to me. And then, as you say, including things for teenagers to do, it's really important for a lot of communities because what do most teenagers want to do, no matter where they grow up, at a time of being a teenager? Oh, I want to get out of this dump, Trevor. I'm going to leave. And so having things to do, having things to be excited about a community, having a place to make good memories, is really important, I'd imagine, for keeping people excited about your town.
1: If nothing else, teenagers like sitting on stuff. You know what I mean? Like, if you have a side of the road, they'll sit on the side of the road on a piece of concrete. And when we went through the park, there were teenagers, because they were climbing. You know how you have those climbing wall things?
0: They have
1: those, but they have a platform at the top because they're sort of round. So the teenagers climb up it, which is excellent, then sit on the top, which I don't care if they're just going to sit there, but they climb there.
0: Well, it's better than a McDonald's car park, isn't it?
1: Go
0: and sit on top of the wall. That sounds exciting.
1: Don't you love teenagers? If there's an oval, they'll go and sit in the middle of it.
0: Yeah, exactly. Hey, we don't ask how the recreational facilities are going to be used. Just as long as they're not being damaged, we're happy they're being used, right?
1: That's
0: the main thing.
1: Hello, Helen.
2: Trevor, I know that Warwick will agree with me. Lots of these tiny towns have little secrets here, there and everywhere, because in our area, our shire, Hindmarsh Shire, we have we cover Rainbow, Jeparit, Dimboola and Nil, and we all have little lakes, which is really enticing as well for the caravanners too. And at Nil, we have JPEX Park, which we use for park run. And then we walk through the swamp on the boardwalk, which opens up to our beautiful Nil Lake, to the pontoon. And that's right next door to the caravan park. And we have skateboarding, but you know, we also provide a dog park. But all this area where the swamp is just fabulous with bird life and lots of trees and gums and things. Conniva have a beautiful area. And you know, as I was saying, Edenhope, with the little towns sitting on lakes, Edenhope even has one. Oyen up in the Mallee and Hopetoun, they all have little town lakes sitting right next door to their towns. And it's just beautiful. So you don't have to go to the mountainous areas where all the undulating hill area is, or down by the beach. You just have to come up here to the open flat plains of the Wimmera and the Mallee, because we've got it all, even the silo at Rainbow.
1: It's all there, Warwick.
0: Actually, Helen makes two wonderful points. The first thing I really picked up on there, Trevor, is park run. Park run, for those who don't know, is that 5K run on a Saturday morning that a lot of people turn up to do. Look, running 5K isn't really my thing. But what I love about park runs is they do take in some of the most beautiful and the best aspects of a lot of these regional communities, and people get to, you know, run around the town lake, or you're running up alongside the river and feeding your way past through a botanic garden or a parkland and so forth. And people really get to experience those recreational facilities, and it is bringing a big crowd of people, because a lot of people wake up on Saturday morning, Trevor, and go, I'm going to run 5K.
1: Who?
0: I know. That's what I think. And then I drive past and you're like, wow. That's heaps. A big crowd. Yeah. And all of those people get to use that recreational facility and see it and think, oh, I'll come back later for a barbecue, or we should have a picnic here and things like that. And those things mean that the town feels like it has a bit more vibrancy and a bit more action, which is really

0: Great. And the other thing Helen mentioned, which we haven't mentioned, do we count this as a recreational facility? All the silo art that's going up around regional Australia? Yeah, it's a beautiful thing that brings people in. And often when I'm, because I love stopping at them, Trevor, and taking a photo or two when I'm on my travels to a broadcast. And you always meet someone while you're there, whether it's a truckie taking a photo or some caravanners or tourists or a couple of kids. And, yeah, it's been amazing travelling around and stopping and looking at these, one, fantastic pieces of art in communities that celebrate the community and where they're from. But, two, you get to meet people while you're doing it.
1: Tex here saying, recreation? We don't even have public toilets, says Rogue. See, when we're talking about the joys and delights, which we do like to stay positive, Warwick, but it doesn't mean that in some areas that they're not taking close enough attention to it as well. And people will complain about teenagers hanging around and not doing anything. But perhaps if you build it, they will come.
0: And people, and the toilets question is really interesting too, Trevor, right? Because toilets, I know, in a community that I live around, a lot of lakes, there's always a management group or so forth. And look, to be honest, I don't put my hand up to get involved in it. That's on me. But there's always debate about whether and where you put a public toilet. And I'm like, you just need one so people can, who are walking around, have a place to stop and go to the bathroom. But there's always concern about, oh, it'll bring the wrong kind of person or it won't be looked after. And if we design it wrong, it'll be bad. And in a lot of ways, I get it, because when you're traveling around, you remember the really good public toilets and you remember the really bad ones. But that, I think, probably is the hardest piece when we're talking about all of these recreational things, right, to get right.
1: If you want people to stop in your town, provides some really good public toilets, and they'll come and they'll have lunch there, they'll come and they'll go to the cafe, they'll pop in and go to the supermarket, because isn't there an app or something, Warwick, that actually tracks where the good public toilets are?
0: There are, and I can't remember it right now, but I remember a colleague of mine used to use it rather well, like just to map out a journey and know where there were some great public toilets, and maybe someone can just flick a quick text in and let us know what it is. But, they're brilliant, and you remember them too. For example, it's been years since I've been up the Newell, Trevor. Gerildery.
1: You always bring us it like, you always just bring the tone down and it always ends up with toilets or something.
0: No, I'm talking about a good toilet. This is a glowing review. Gerildery, it's a little town in the Riverina, great little spot actually. They've got these little public toilets in town. They were always clean. I think they had a speaker there. You got a bit of burst of classical music while you were there. And like in the centre of town, so you can sort of wander up and down if you're going through on a day where things are open. And a little park next to it. And I'm like, that's all you want. And I remember that. So you're right. If it's good, people will come.
1: Is that Talangata?
0: No, that was Gerildery for
1: me. Gerildery.
0: Yeah. Oh, I can't remember the Talangata public toilets.
1: I'm sure it's very good. Jacko's with us. Oh, he's from Talangata. Hello, Jacko.
2: Yeah, g'day. How you going?
1: You want to talk about skating?
2: Yeah, skating and public toilets as well. So
1: we got all things covered.
2: Yeah, no, we've got a really good set of community toilets in the main street, which is really it's a really must. So,
1: it makes a difference. I'm not going to get negative and talk about yuck public toilets. Tell us about skating though.
2: Well, we've got the skate park as well, and it's also another great thing for the community. All the young fellas get down there and have a skate and carry on, and it's really, really, really nice to see.
1: Jacko, do you know one of the things I like about skating? Because a lot of people will say, oh, look, they just hang around there and it's not necessarily a positive place because all the teenagers, create a bit of grief. However, Jacko, one of the things that people may not realise is that quite often skaters are really inclusive and they'll support and look after the younger kids and they'll actually help them as well.
2: Yeah, that's right, yeah. I think Talangata's got a really good group of sort of middle aged to that really get around each other. It's actually it's quite a town. It's really, really nice to see, actually.
1: Yeah, it's because it's when you see it when you go past, because especially in the mornings or early afternoons when there are a lot of the younger kids there as well and some of the teenagers, Warwick, the teenagers look after them quite often.
0: It's community too, right? Like, you can imagine in Talangata, there is only so

0: many people of a certain age who probably do skate. And they can all find each other at one spot, hang out, spend some time. And then when someone comes in and shows a bit of interest in the thing that they love, like a younger teen or someone who's just got a skateboard for Christmas, you're going to help those people out. And you do see that quite a lot. And I'm sure there are stories to the negative of that too. But certainly with the positive, there's certainly been some great successes in communities where you see people find each other and it's a reason to stay because you're all there and you're all interested in the same thing.
1: A text that says we go to Cairns. When we go to Cairns, we do the red, yellow and green and blue arrow walks starting from the wonderful Botanic Gardens. Always busy with fabulous views of the harbour and the Esplanade on rainy days, says Robin.
0: That's cool. That's really cool.
1: Di, you wanted to talk about the Cairns Esplanade.
2: Yes, I used to live there and do the red arrow and sometimes the blue. They're up the mountainside through a rainforest. And when you get to the top, you can overlook the airport and the whole city. It's beautiful. Absolutely stunning and so busy, especially after work hours.
1: Have you been there for around the Esplanade where they have the playgrounds from the children and the lagoon?
2: My grandchildren still live up there and they have birthday parties at the different parts on the Esplanade, and it's just stunning.
1: It is. The use of trees down where where the cafe is, because they're big trees and they provide an enormous amount of shade for the children to play under.
2: Yes, and there's a massive tree at the end near the shipping terminal. And it's made into a rope climbing thing. And they go way up the top and, it's got all little wooden parts, just for them to stand on or sit on. And it's absolutely amazing.
1: That's that idea. Look, Di, thank you. That's that idea again, Warwick, of being able to adventure and to climb and to play, which kids can do of all ages.
0: And, look, the Esplanade, I imagine, is built largely to welcome in guests in a primarily major tourist attraction region and show it off. But isn't that interesting that a lot of the time after work, people are using those walking tracks? The kids who are growing up there are going to play, being like, this is really good. It really adds that pride to the community that's already there too, which is just wonderful to hear.
1: Ashley's with us. Hello, Ashley.
3: Oh, g'day, Trevor.
1: Yeah. Hi.
3: Ashley, from Warrnambool. I'm just ringing up to let people know about the wonderful, amazing asset that Warrnambool's got called Lake Patove. It's a huge expanse of green space where activities like flying fox, mazes, cricket pitches, barbecues, the place is something. I've done a little bit of travel around Australia and I think it's would compare. The only thing it doesn't have is a lagoon like Cairns, but straight across the road, you've got a place, Worm Bay, on the beach there, where it's protected by the pier. And if any come some mornings, you could barefoot ski on it. It's the recreational area down on the foreshore of Warrnambool is, I would argue, is Warrnambool's biggest asset. And there's people there walking every day of the year. The place is being used. It's amazing.
1: Ashley, thank you. And you don't have to have a giant lagoon pool that they have in Cairns because it suits that area, because it needs to actually suit the area that you are. If you've got a beach nearby, Warwick, you don't need to have a big – they've got crocodiles,
0: I like that. Oh, if you want to swim, we've got a beach across the road. someone who lives inland, I was very envious at that sentence. Lovely. And listen to the pride in these communities talking about what they've got, because these things are wonderful. By the way, National Public Toilet Map, Trevor. That's the map you can find.
1: We should talk about some of the more serious things that are in the news at the moment that are affecting regional areas. And the bird flu, I guess, is still significant, especially now that there's been another one found, possibly. I don't think it's been verified by the CSIRO yet in South Australia.
0: Confirmed now in South Australia, I believe. Yeah, so, there's another suspected WA case as well. So this thing is here now. H5N1, we spent a lot of last year talking about, Trevor, what was happening overseas and what was happening. We knew it would come eventually to Australia because birds migrate and they fly everywhere. And we'd just been incredibly lucky in Australia to avoid H5N1, which is a very deadly strain of bird flu, can go to mammals, has been seen to jump to humans, has been found in dairy cattle, all sorts of things overseas. It's been found in birds now in Australia in two states. The test here is, how well did we prepare? The government spent quite a lot of money. I think $100 million was their bird flu plan in things like vaccines to try and prepare and get ready for our very fragile environment. Now it's here. It's a real test for those systems. We had longer to prepare than anywhere else in the world. Hopefully, that means we're in a better place to try and protect some of our fragile environment and also protect things like our egg and chicken meat industries, which also, you know, affect us in a very different way, but through the supermarket too. So that's something to keep an eye on there. And also this week, Trevor, we've had major approval in the world of chemicals. Mm-hmm. So a near 30-year study looking at the herbicide paraquat and diquat. These herbicides are used as a way to basically wholly control a lot of weeds in a paddock. Similar in a way to glyphosate, different type of ingredient, different type of working, different level of chemical. Its future has been a lot of debate because there has been some studies in the past that have linked it to Parkinson's disease. The APVMA, the Australian Chemical Regulator, has been looking at this. After their study, they announced that they're restricting some of the uses of paraquat and lowering the amount farmers can use, but they're allowing it to continue to be used. Some farming groups, very excited by this, claiming victory, saying this allows them to continue things like no-till farming in a way and stops chemical resistance because it gives them more chemicals they can use in their toolkit. And no-till farming means, you know, we're not ploughing up the fields as much. There's less dust storms and so forth that we're experiencing because of that. We're looking after our soils better. They say this is a really big benefit. But there are community groups, particularly areas where there have been clusters of Parkinson's in areas like regional Victoria and elsewhere around Australia. And the Parkinson's lobby group have been very disappointed by this and very angry at this, saying this chemical is toxic. They don't believe there's a safe level for use and it should be banned from use. So there was people who were happy, people very disappointed in that. What we can tell you is the labels, which is the basically the guide on how a chemical can be used, is changing greatly with paraquat to less than a litre per hectare, and has to be in a system where you're not physically able to sort of touch that chemical at all. So that's the change that's happening, and we'll have to see what happens from here.
1: I wonder whether or not that will be the end of the debate or the end of any action as well.
0: And with these things, you know it won't be in a lot of ways, Trevor. This is banned in other places around the world. Often that's cited. Look, the courts are the reason a lot of those things get banned sometimes, and it's about risk and hazardous of the chemical, not how it can be handled. So sometimes it's about the scope in which the organisation is looking at these things, and I'm not making a value judgment on that. That's up to the individual or the people who are campaigning on how they feel about that. But that is like what we see a lot. So it's hard to get like-for-like comparisons, but that is certainly something that's happened. The APVMA have given their approval. They're no longer, unless new information comes forward, they're not studying this like as intensely as they were. So we'll just have to wait and see what happens from here. And Trevor, I know we're a bit short on time.
1: You're
0: can
1: right.
0: I just give a plug to
1: of course
0: the Friday?
1: You can.
0: Friday's country air is going to be the lowest rated country air in history because the Socceroos are playing at the same time.
1: Of course, I'm going to be listening to you.
0: So I just want to tell people we do podcast the show after we finish on air. So you can watch the Socceroos. If you're in the ABC Listen app, just search for Victorian country air or your local state's country air because they're really good too. And maybe give that a listen on Friday because not many people will be. Everyone will be watching the Socceroos. So please listen to the country hour. And if you go there today, you can hear our great broadcast from the Better Beef Conference yesterday. We're in the last 10 minutes. We talk about the genetics of trying to breed better tasting steak, and it blew my mind, so it will blow your mind, and you should download the Victorian Country Hour podcast wherever you can.
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0: Thanks, Trevor.
1: Thanks, mate. Warwick Long, ABC Rural, the host of the Victorian Country Hour. Thank you to everybody who joined us this week. Look forward to talking to you again on Monday. 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
9: ABC News. Good morning, I'm Simon Lauder. The head of Australia's domestic spy agency has suggested Australia's terror threat level may need an overhaul. Australia's terror threat level is currently at probable, which rates the chance a terror attack will occur or be planned in the next year at greater than 50%. Delivering his annual threat assessment last night, ASIO Director General Mike Burgess warned Australia faces an unprecedented volume and complexity of security threats, and he argues a threat level of probable does not suit the circumstances.
10: Australia's terrorism threat level remains at probable, but I don't believe the system was designed for a situation like the one we face now. Probable does not tell the full story.
9: Interest rate hikes and higher inflation are continuing to impact Australia's housing market, although each state is affected differently. Business reporter Adelaide Miller has more.
11: Sydney house prices are set to decline over the coming year, with projections between $52,000 and $122,000, according to data from Domain. Melbourne follows closely behind, with prices likely to drop by as much as $84,000. In contrast, Brisbane, Adelaide and Perth are expected to see steady gains, supported by population growth and housing demand. Units are expected to outperform houses as people shift towards what they can afford.
9: Authorities are asking members of the public to keep reporting any instances of dead or sick birds or marine mammals. There have been three confirmed cases of H5 avian influenza in Australia, two in migratory seabirds in Western Australia and one in South Australia. A suspected fourth case from a seabird found in WA Southwest is pending official confirmation. WA's Agriculture Minister Jackie Jarvis says there are still no reports of large-scale mortalities or any evidence the virus has spread to native birds or wildlife.
12: Winter is a time when we see migratory seabirds come ashore, birds that would not normally land in WA that are offshore. And so we ask the public to remain alert.
9: Israel's Defence Minister Israel Katz has issued a strong rebuke to Washington, saying Israel will not withdraw its troops from southern Lebanon, even if the US demands it, as part of a broader deal to end the conflict in the Middle East. Bridget Rollison reports from Jerusalem.
13: Officials from Lebanon and Israel are meeting in Washington for talks centred around a US-backed proposal for Israeli troops to pull out from some of the territory it occupies in southern Lebanon and hand control to the Lebanese army. Israel's Defence Minister, Israel Katz, has delivered a defiant message to Washington, saying that even if the US demands it, Israel would not withdraw its troops from southern Lebanon. The fighting in Lebanon has repeatedly threatened to undermine the new 60-day ceasefire agreement that the US has brokered with Iran. Tehran insists fighting must end on all fronts before the Strait of Hormuz can fully open and negotiations can begin on its nuclear program.
9: The June temperature record has been broken in the UK, where the mercury topped 35.7 degrees. Europe correspondent Zoe Ford reports.
14: As the temperatures rose across the UK, the Met Office Weather Service issued only the second red warning for extreme heat in history. As predicted, the country recorded its hottest June day ever, hitting 36.1 degrees in Hampshire in the south. More than 1,000 schools in England and Wales stayed shut or closed early. Transport networks have also been affected, with rail operators cancelling services or slowing them down. Several countries in Western Europe are also in the grip of a heatwave. Temperature records have broken in France, where at least 48 people have died in the water over the past week trying to escape the heat.
9: Back home, and a fire has continued to burn overnight at a major storage facility in Sydney's southwest, with flames spreading to a second warehouse after the first one was destroyed. The blaze broke out at the Storage King complex in Chipping Norton yesterday afternoon. 30 people were evacuated, and a man aged in his 40s was was taken to hospital with smoke inhalation. Oscar Wilkins was inside the storage facility when the blaze broke out. He says he heard a commotion with a man at a workshop two storage units down from his calling for people to come help fight the flames.
6: Two of the other guys that were with me, they actually had to drag the guy whose unit was on fire out of the flame. He was trying so hard to get that fire out. But we just said, hey, man, your life's more important. Get out of here. So we had to drag him out of there.
9: Australian boxer Liam Parro has won the IBF welterweight world title with a unanimous decision victory over Lewis Crocker in Brisbane. ABC News.
15: Malid Mabatua, g'day. My name is Auntie Billawarra Lee. Australia's First Nations peoples are the oldest continuous surviving cultures on earth, and I acknowledge that we walk in footsteps millennia old. ABC Radio Darwin broadcasts from Larrakia Country, and we recognise all of our traditional custodians whose cultures and customs have nurtured and continue to nurture this land that the ABC broadcasts from. We acknowledge and respect their cultural heritage, beliefs and relationship with the land, which continues to be important to First Nations peoples living today and their future generations. We pay our respects to elders past, present and future.

0: Sunbeams will still spark through for you this morning. Hello, how are you going on this Thursday? 25th of June. Can you believe we're almost at the end of the month? It's pretty wild, isn't it? Hopefully you've had a nice sleep. Wingwoman Brittany did not have a good rest. She has been up for a while. She only shut her eyes for just a couple of hours, Brit. It's been a hard night for you.
1: It has been a hard night for me. Feel sorry for me,
0: Jess. I do. How long do you reckon you closed your eyes for?
1: Maybe 2.5 or 3 hours. And oh. You know what? I don't even drink coffee. Neither of us drink coffee.
0: No,
1: so I am getting through on a cup of tea.
0: Yeah, we go hard here on the breakfast program, at least between the hours of 5:30 and 8:00. So what did you do? Just roll around in bed? Did you get up? Did you change your sleeping position?
1: All of the above. I got up, I did some yoga, I flipped to the other side of the bed, I changed the entire configuration of the pillows. I was doing everything I possibly could. I was like, maybe this will be the thing that I readjusted the curtains. I don't know what I thought I was going to achieve, but I thought this will do it. This will change everything.
0: That feeling of trying to get to sleep, I don't think there's anything more that can send you just a little bit batty.
1: Yeah, you do genuinely feel like you're losing it a little bit, especially like if you do get remotely close. Because there was a point where I felt like I was touching the edge of sleep.
0: I hate that.
1: And then it went away from me.
0: Yeah. Or like you feel that you're almost asleep, but then something, the fact that you've realized that jolts you back awake.
1: Oh, I hate that. It's that, yeah, it's almost like that feeling of falling, that sensation of falling where you're like, no. It was within my grasp. I was there.
0: Do you reckon you actually slept for longer than you realize?
1: Oh, Jess, you and I are very familiar with a time check. So no, I don't think so.
0: Damn. All right. Well, if you've got any tips for Brittany to stay awake today, because I do need her at least for the next 3 hours or so, you can always get in touch. She'll be in the background. If she's yawning, you won't know about it, though, of course, on ABC Darwin and the Northern Territory. Hopefully you've slept a little bit better than Brittany has. Any hot tips for trying to get to sleep? Because actually, you know what happens at my house? Here's some insight for you. I'm normally asleep by about 8:00. I'd like to be asleep earlier, to be honest, but the tiny bosses love to have a party or two at night. Anyway, I put them down every single night and I sing them to sleep. And so I have a bit of a repertoire. I sing a few different songs, or the same songs, every night. Anyway, I end up singing myself to sleep. So quite often I will fall asleep before them and I'm, you know, halfway through Twinkle Twinkle. And then I find myself voicing what I'm having in my dream. And then I hear vaguely in the background one of the tiny bosses being like, Mama, Mama, this isn't Twinkle Twinkle. I'm like, oh, sorry, I'll keep going. Anyway, so I quite often sing myself to sleep. So maybe that is something that Brittany can try to do, is just sing multiple rounds of Twinkle Twinkle and Incy Wincy and some other song of your choice. So that's what happens at my house to make sure everyone goes to sleep. Anyway, hopefully you're awake at 21 to 6 on this Thursday morning. You do have a top temperature today of 32 degrees and sunny. I believe that is what you're looking at. Alice Springs, mostly sunny for you with the chance of morning frost as well. So that was basically yesterday's situation. Although Darwin, pretty windy this morning, at least where I was. So I'll check in with the Bureau like I normally do in about an hour's time. Find out what's going on. What's blowing in the breeze? You can tell me what's blowing in your breeze if you'd like. 1-300-057-222. It is 20 to 6. Good morning to you.

0: That's a flock of seagulls. Honestly, what a band name. A flock of seagulls. I ran so far away. I never know whether to read out those words that are in brackets in a song title. But anyway, that's what you've got this morning, 16 to 6 on ABC Darwin in the Northern Territory. I did get a text from someone who has some advice for Brittany, given that she has not been able to sleep overnight. This person suggesting no screens, Brittany, a cool room. Did you sleep in a cool room?
1: I did. Okay, I dropped the aircon temperature.
0: Oh, as were
1: I
0: couldn't you using sleep. The aircon?
1: Yeah.
0: Oh. Yeah, aircon in the dry season.
1: Keeps it steady, keeps it level.
0: I think that's a controversial take.
1: Probably is.
0: I'm not about aircon in the dry season, but hey, maybe I'm just one of those annoying people. Someone else says same wake up and bedtime. Is that possible in your life?
1: Look, I want to say yes, but probably no.
0: Never look at the time. Did you do that?
1: Yeah, I did. I'll cop to that one. I did. I looked at the time a lot.
0: Well, maybe that's your problem. Don't look at the time. No screens. Just stay away from your screens last night. I mean, who does that, really? Honestly.
1: No. How could I? That's how I was checking the time, Jess.
0: Yeah, this is true. Joel Spry, who used to present the Saturday mornings program on ABC Darwin in the Northern Territory many, many years ago, he went to the extent of buying orange glasses that he would wear. I used to pay him out about
1: bed?
0: It. Not to bed, but from like 7:30 each night, he would wear these orange glasses so the reflectiveness on the screen wouldn't mess with his whatever.
1: Oh my gosh.
0: So maybe that's something you need to do. It's a good look. Yeah. All right. Well, if you've got any more tips for how you can have a good sleep, maybe some of the things the rules you abide by, potentially. I've got to have one foot out of the blanket at all times. I need to regulate my temperature that way. So I'll always have my feet at least one out of the doona. Well, the sheet, actually. That's what I use. No doona at my house. Anyway, you let me know your golden rules for sleep, a good night's sleep, because we talk about it a lot when it comes to kids, don't we? But adults are also very particular. I'm also all about the belly sleep. I'll let you know that. It's a good way to live your life. Some of the other things you need to know this morning, other than the way that Brittany and I sleep, is that after 6 years of heading up the Environment Centre of the Northern Territory, the Executive Director, Dr. Kirsty Howie, she announced her resignation yesterday.
2: Sad to say that I will be leaving my post at ECNT after, you know, an incredible 6 years. I'm really proud to have led this quite powerful community organisation. It's never been more powerful or better placed to take the fight forward. And I'm really sorry to say goodbye, but also, yeah, just immensely proud of the work we've done.
0: So that was Dr. Kirsty Howie. She was speaking to Adam Steer on Drive yesterday. You'll hear more from him at 4 o'clock later this afternoon. But Dr. Howie has been front and centre to a number of campaigns, including against the Middle Arm development, the Beetaloo Basin land clearing cases, and the Lee Point development as well. She officially steps down from the role on the 14th of August. In the NT News, there's a piece about fuel retailers who jack up prices on old, cheaper stock ahead of July's excise rise now face exposure in the Northern Territory because the government is watching their every move with AI. It's Australia's first real-time government-led artificial intelligence model that's being used to monitor fuel prices and track the behaviour of fuel companies. I might try and put a call in to Bill Yan's office. He is the Treasurer and Minister for Logistics and Infrastructure, because he said in this article in the paper that the advanced AI tool will quickly call out fuel suppliers and operators who try to artificially or gradually hike prices on old, lower-cost stock that doesn't actually reflect wholesale price rises, international events, or federal excise changes. So some interesting stuff there. Also yesterday, if you were letting it all hang out at Casuarina Nudist Beach, you might have been surprised to see a light aircraft land on the beach. And look, I've got to give props to the Northern Territory News for this, where they said a popular NT nudist beach became a new kind of landing strip. I mean, if that is just not a headline being waiting to be written, quite honestly, can you come up with a better one about a plane landing on a nudist beach? Anyway, I'll bring you up to speed with that situation, what happened to that light aircraft. Everyone was fine and safe, but I'll bring you the latest on that before 6:30. Also, there are reports that Karl Stefanovic will leave Channel 9 after his podcast with a British far-right activist. Tommy Robinson used Stefanovic's podcast to press home his anti-Islamic message.
3: What's your message?
4: That we win no matter what. Same in Australia. When they look and they realise our daughters aren't safe anymore, we can't walk the streets, they're going to look at who's responsible for that. And it didn't have to be like this. When that dam bursts, which is close to burning, they're going to be screaming it.
0: The Sydney Morning Herald is reporting that Nine was negotiating terms for Stefanovic to leave the network after crisis meetings at their Sydney headquarters yesterday. And last night, Nine told 7:30 they would not announce anything yesterday about Stefanovic's future. Of course, the World Cup as well is currently on tomorrow. Maybe you're potentially chucking a sickie to watch the Socceroos. They're playing at around 11:30 NT time. School kids interstate are having to deal with the fact that maybe they'll miss the match or have been requested by some Socceroos players to provide iPads for the kids to watch at school. But of course, here in the Northern Territory, you're on school holidays. So kids, go and sit in front of the TV and support the Socceroos. There is a couple of matches happening at the moment. Switzerland

0: Iceland is playing Canada right now. A score spoiler warning for you. Switzerland are ahead 2-0 against Canada in the 60th minute. Bosnia are also taking on Qatar at the moment. A score spoiler alert. Bosnia are leading 2-1. So that's where the World Cup is at right now on ABC Darwin and the Northern Territory. Let me know if you've got any rules for sleeping, what you need to get a good night's sleep. You can send me a text on 0487 991 0057. Let's jump into the bedroom this morning. It is 10 to 6 after all. Good morning to Ted in Marlowe's, who said, Jess, tell Brittany she's dreaming. Good one, Ted. Thanks, mate.
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0: Hey, now, it is the 25th of June, which means that in 1 week's time, there's going to be a fair amount of rubbish around our parks, beaches, roads, and maybe in your own backyard.

0: Yeah, because it'll be the 2nd of July, which means Cracker Day, Cracker Night would have happened. There is a high tide next Thursday, just below 7 metres at 8 a.m. So, how responsible are you with your bangers? Been calling out for your slogans. You have delivered the goods on the ABC Darwin social media pages. I highly recommend you go to the Facebook page of ABC Darwin because there is some absolutely hilarious slogans that you have come up with. I'll read a few of them for you before 6 o'clock. But should there be a paid group of people who head out to parks and beaches to clean up after Cracker Night, because there is just less than 1 week to go before the sky is lit up across the Northern Territory. And cleaning up, I'm guessing after you leave your crackers off, is probably the last thing on your mind. You also need to do this safely. I've put a call into NT WorkSafe to get the latest on how you can safely dispose of your crackers. But the cleanup at the moment is largely reliant on volunteers, and Peter O'Hagan is one of them. He's the secretary of the Rapid Creek Landcare NT member group. He'll be out in Rapid Creek next Thursday. I had a chat to him a bit earlier.
1: Well, it's a busy time. Our group, members of our volunteers will be down there around the mouth of Rapid Creek.
0: Mm-hmm.
1: As a lot of people know, it's a area that's well used by and highly valued by locals. So they get down there individually early to clean up. The challenge will be, as you mentioned, this year, high tide very early in the morning. City of Darwin put out skip bins around a number of places along the foreshore for people to put stuff in on the night, which doesn't always happen as well as it could do. So they're doing their bit. They will have their teams out, but they have a lot of country to cover. So our volunteers and local community members will be down there collecting.
0: How many of you will show up next week as part of the Rapid Creek Landcare group?
1: Well, we're probably in the around 20, I'd say, with locals who are just doing it on their own. So they're probably, so there's normally about 20 people. Unfortunately, there's a lot of irresponsible use of fireworks. We end up with lots of fires, rubbish left over.
0: How much rubbish have you found, Peter, in the years that you've been doing this? Like, is it fairly significant, or are we just talking little pockets? Like,
1: well, it can be anywhere in open grassy areas, down the sides of the cliffs and sand dunes. I think we probably usually collect something in the vicinity of, in just around the mouth of Rapid Creek, probably close to half a skip bin or
0: Yikes.
1: A bit more.
0: Mm.
1: Yeah. As I say, some people will probably be cleaning up on the night to beat the tide, but the next morning, we'll just have to see how we go. Hopefully there's not – well, the thing is, the evening before is when people will be out, will be a reasonably high tide, so there may be not so much use of the beaches.
0: Yeah, it's a bit of a challenge, isn't it? Like I said, a 7 metre tide, or just under a 7 metre tide at 8:04 after Cracker Night. Should there be a paid group of people by the government, potentially?

0: or council who actually go out and make sure that the beaches are clean?
1: That would be great. That would be fantastic. But I think you'll find resources in most places are pretty strained. Whether you could organise that. There are responsibilities, unfortunately, for some of the people like the City of Darwin Park staff. A lot of the area we're talking about is actually part of Casuarina Coastal Reserve, which runs from the mouth of Rabbit Creek all the way to Lee Point. They have heaps of issues with fires. Everyone's got their hands full. Talk to the
0: Yeah,
1: fireys.
0: well, we will be hearing from the fires as well, I'm sure. Do you enjoy Cracker Night, Peter? Is it something you get into?
1: I've been in Darwin over 30 years. It's probably wearing off a little bit. It always, if you have visitors from out interstate or something at this on Cracker Night, they always think it's a hoot, or they think it's totally crazy. For me personally, I don't buy fireworks anymore. My kids are growing up. We've got a revegetation site at the mouth of Rapid Creek, so I go down there at 6 o'clock on this Wednesday n night and try and deter people from going into the parkland, the Casuarina Coastal Reserve National Park, and letting off crackers. I say, go and find somewhere else, please.
0: Oh, and how do they respond?
1: Well, we only have it. There's only ever a couple of people, and they go, "Oh, I didn't realise that. I'll go and find some open space out there, in somewhere nearby." There's a bit. It gets pretty dark and spooky down there late at night.
0: Definitely.
1: One of the things with letting off fireworks is you want to be showing off to your friends and people, so you don't go to an isolated place.
0: That's Peter O'Hagan. He is going to be out in Rapid Creek next Thursday morning. He's the secretary of the Rapid Creek Landcare NT member group. If you do want to get involved in the cleanup after Cracker Night, you can head on down to the car park at the Yellow Bridge in Rapid Creek at 7 a.m. You just need to wear appropriate clothing, covered footwear, bring some gloves and some water as well, and you can help clean up the beaches ahead of the high tide, which is coming in at 8 a.m. next Thursday morning. It's a high tide of about 7 meters, so it's a pretty significant one. But do you reckon there should be a paid group of people who head out to parks and beaches? Maybe you even want them down your street as well, because the roadsides can be pretty littered as well, to clean up after Cracker Night. Would you be in for your taxpayer dollars being used that way? You can let me know on 1300 057 222. There have been some hilarious slogans that are up on the ABC Darwin Facebook page at the moment. I really recommend you check them out. I was talking yesterday about coming up with a slogan to make sure we do clean up our crackers. I had one which was, "Don't be a slacker, clean up your cracker." I did hear from a couple of you yesterday who said, "Get off your clacker, clean up your cracker," which I did like. Brittany, have you got a favourite from some of these ones on the Facebook page?
2: I have two favorites. The first is May with "After the Glitter, Clean Up the Litter."
0: Yes, I loved that one too. Good one, May.
2: It's so good. And then I also enjoy "Boom It, Then Broom It."
0: Yeah.
2: That was Ben.
0: Also, Jay, "Blast off your load, clean up the road." Phil, "Blow it up, then clean it up." There were just so many good ones. Someone else said, "Light it, watch it, wet it, bin it," which is a clever one. Also, Katie, props to you, who said, "The best bang you'll ever have, keep the territory tidy." Any others, Britt, that made you laugh?
2: I think, you know what? I think this is just a nice one, is "Celebrate loud, clean up proud."
0: Yeah, good on you, Susan. I liked that one too. Well, look, if you've got a slogan that you like, thanks, Britt, that you want to get through to me to make sure we do clean up our crackers, which is what you will hopefully be doing at this time next Thursday. Maybe I'll even be out and about as well. We can mobilise the masses to pick up the crackers after Cracker Night. Anyway, do head to the ABC Darwin Facebook page, because there's lots of lols there for the slogans when it comes to cleaning up your crackers. Hey, coming up to the latest in ABC News, I didn't even give you your definition dilemma for today, so I'll have to do that on the other side. Also, Rumour Mill Day as well, talking about Sizzler and the cinemas along Mitchell Street.
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7: Good morning, Darlene Jean Myung with ABC News. ASIO's Director General Mike Burgess has defended the spy agency's allocation of resources to counter-terrorism in the years before last December's Bondi terror attack. ASIO's resourcing has become a focus of the Bondi Royal Commission, which is looking at how it spread resources across counter-terrorism and foreign espionage. Mr. Burgess used his annual threat assessment speech last night to warn that Australia faces a growing number of more complex security threats. He says the agency responds to threats as they emerge and did so in the years before the Bondi attack.
8: We increased CT resourcing when we raised the threat level in 24 and it continued to grow in the months before Bondi. Resourcing followed the threat.
7: The Northern Territory's peak body for councils is urging the federal government to match $100 million in funding promised by the Territory government's flood recovery commitment. The National General Assembly of Local Governments is taking place in Canberra this week with representatives from the association advocating to federal ministers. Local Government Association of the NT President and Darwin City Councillor Peter Panqui says they're using the opportunity to highlight issues which need urgent attention.
9: They know there's issues out there already and they know what they are. So one of them, like I say, is the $100 million that they could match and should match and that services can be done.
7: Officials from Lebanon and Israel are discussing a US-backed proposal for Israeli forces to withdraw from parts of southern Lebanon and hand control of the territory to the Lebanese army. Correspondent Bridget Rollison reports from Jerusalem.
10: The Israeli and Lebanese ambassadors to the US are currently meeting for their fifth round of talks in Washington as they try to end the fighting between Israel and the Iran-backed militant group Hezbollah. At the centre of the discussions is a US-backed proposal for Israeli troops to pull out from some of the territory it occupies in southern Lebanon and hand control to the Lebanese army. Under the plan, Lebanese troops would undergo US training and vetting to ensure they're not linked to Hezbollah. But in a strong rebuke to Washington, Israel's defense minister, Israel Katz, says that he won't withdraw troops from southern Lebanon, even if the US demands it.
7: The June temperature record has been broken in the UK, with the mercury topping 35.7 degrees. Europe correspondent, Mazowi Ford.
11: As the temperatures rose across the UK, the Met Office Weather Service issued only the second red warning for extreme heat in history. As predicted, the country recorded its hottest June day ever, hitting 36.1 degrees in Hampshire in the south. More than 1,000 schools in England and Wales stayed shut or closed early. Transport networks have also been affected, with rail operators cancelling services or slowing them down. Several countries in Western Europe are also in the grip of a heatwave. Temperature records have broken in France, where at least 48 people have died in the water over the past week trying to escape the heat.
7: Interest rate hikes and higher inflation are continuing to impact Australia's housing market, although each state is affected differently. Business reporter Adelaide Miller has more.
12: Sydney house prices are set to decline over the coming year, with projections between $52,000 and $122,000, according to data from Domain. Melbourne follows closely behind, with prices likely to drop by as much as $84,000. In contrast, Brisbane, Adelaide and Perth are expected to see steady gains, supported by population growth and housing demand. Units are expected to outperform houses as people shift towards what they can afford.
7: A road train has been modified into a travelling X-ray clinic designed to screen residents of remote communities, many for the first time. The truck has travelled to 22 remote communities screening for lung cancer in an effort to bring down the NT's high lung cancer mortality rates. West Arnhem-based smoking reduction worker Kia Gowler says without the truck, people have had to make the five-hour round trip to Darwin just for a screening.
13: by the time you do the drive, you get into Darwin, then you're waiting for like 2 to 3 hours, and then it's already afternoon, you've got a long drive back, it can be pretty draining.
7: And a slight to medium chance of showers over the northeast daily district coastline in the morning, increasing to a slight to medium chance of showers in the northeast

0: growing in number and complexity. Delivering his annual threat assessment in Canberra last night, he revealed 14 terror-related cases had been, quote, successfully resolved since last December's Bondi terrorist attack. He also outlined new details of how Iran directed anti-Semitic attacks here in Australia. Here's Defence and National Security correspondent Ton Lowry.
1: 6 months on from the Bondi terror attack, Australia's top spy chief says his agency's workload is greater than it has ever been.
2: We face an unprecedented number of threats and an unprecedented cumulative level of harm.
1: ASIO Director General Mike Burgess used his annual threat assessment to warn of an increasingly complex security situation, where counter-terror and foreign interference more frequently intersect, and individuals are being radicalised in weeks rather than years. He revealed new details about Iran's role in directing anti-Semitic attacks in Australia, including that an Australian citizen orchestrated the firebombing of a Jewish business in Bondi in October 2024, working as a senior agent of the Islamic Revolutionary Guard Corps in Iran. And a former Australian resident living in Iraq directed an arson attack on the Adas Israel Synagogue in Melbourne a few months later, also working with the IRGC.
2: Thankfully, no one died as a result of these arson attacks, but I do worry that one day an Australian will be killed at the hands of a foreign government here in Australia.
1: Mr. Burgess also used the address to defend the agency's resourcing decisions in the years leading up to the Bondi attack, which has become a focus of the Royal Commission into Anti-Semitism and Social Cohesion.
2: We increased CT resourcing when we raised the threat level in 24, and it continued to grow in the months before Bondi. Resourcing followed the threat. The number of ASIO officers working on counter-terrorism mission in 2025 was almost double the number in 2005. Almost double.
1: And he questioned whether the country's national terror threat level is still fit for purpose. The threat level is currently at probable, meaning there is a greater than 50% chance of an attack occurring or being planned in the next 12 months.
2: I don't believe the system was designed for a situation like the one we face now. Probable does not tell the full story.
1: He says ASIO doesn't have intelligence about a specific attack, which is the threshold to lift the warning to expected.
2: But we do know the environment is degrading and acts of politically motivated violence are becoming more likely than probable suggests.
1: Mike Burgess also raised the alarm about a particular form of foreign interference, coerced repatriation, where a foreign government pressures someone to leave Australia, often to the country where they were born. He says in many cases, governments are pressuring their critics abroad, and those who leave Australia face punishment or persecution.
2: Coerced repatriations encourage self-censorship, stifle freedom of speech, and undermine participation in political discourse. If you're conducting coerced repatriations in Australia, understand this. ASIO is onto you and we have zero tolerance.
0: ASIO Director General Mike Burgess ending that report from Tom Lowry. Heading overseas, parts of England and France have sweltered through their hottest June day on record as a deadly heatwave sweeps Western Europe. Authorities in Italy, France, Spain and the UK have issued the highest level heat warnings, triggering school closures and widespread transport disruptions across the continent. Europe Bureau Chief Mazoe Ford reports from London.
3: This isn't recess. It's a cooling off period. Teachers hose down these London pre-primary students for some brief relief from the heat. But for many, Europe's record-breaking heatwave is no laughing matter.
4: Awful, to be honest. It's horrible, this heat.
3: At 36.1 degrees, Wednesday was England's hottest June day ever.
5: It is roasting. I'm sweating like nothing normal.
6: I feel like we're not as prepped to it as other countries, like we don't really have aircon. Kind of feels like a sauna on the tube because we're not prepped for it at all.
3: The blistering heatwave is breaking records across the continent, sparking red health alerts in Spain, France, Italy and the UK. Tens of thousands of homes are without power in France, and Paris recorded its hottest June day on record, almost 41 degrees, which forced many of its famous tourist attractions to close.
7: So many people who've travelled from around the world aren't getting to see the sights.
8: Really disappointing. It's my first time ever on the European continent. It's my first time in Paris.
3: In London, an event focused on how the world can adapt to extreme heat was cancelled because of the extreme heat. More than 1,000 schools across England and Wales have shut,

0: But for some, being immersed in the heat and humidity is inevitable. Construction workers struggled in London, where there's no stop work temperature.
1: You're outside all day, there's no let up, there's no shade.
0: But HR expert Kate Palmer says employers do still have responsibilities.
2: Employers have to do whatever is reasonably practicable within their gift to make employees comfortable in the workplace. So we've got lots of clients doing all sorts of different things, such as flexible working, later finish times, earlier start times.
0: Others have no choice but to work from home. Dozens of train services have been cancelled, and Network Rail's Martin Comey urged passengers to travel only if necessary until Friday.
3: We will do our best to run as much of the train service as close to time as possible, but please do check before you travel.
0: Climate experts say Europe is warming faster than the rest of the world, and many of its cities were built for a cooler planet. Across the continent, there's a debate about how authorities can adapt. Here's the chair of the UK's independent National Heat Risk Commission, Emma Howard-Boyd.
4: It's very clear from the way our services aren't working today, our transport networks, our schools closing down, that we're not prepared. But we need to get prepared for the heat that we know is coming in the years, months and years to come.
0: The UK's red weather warning will be in place until late Thursday night. Authorities say the heat could melt more records before then. This is Ms. Zoe Ford in London, reporting for AM.
5: Up to $122,000 could be wiped off the value of the average home in Sydney in the next year, and Melbourne's median house price could fall below $1 million. That's according to new forecasts by the real estate portal Domain. Economists say it's in part a result of three consecutive interest rate hikes this year. Here's political reporter Pablo Vinales.
6: A fall in house prices may be news property owners dread, but something first home buyers would embrace. Real estate platform Domain has released its housing price forecast for the next financial year and estimates significant falls in Sydney and Melbourne. Nicola Powell is Domain's chief residential economist.
7: Worst case scenario for Sydney, we could see up to 7% decline in house prices. So that's $122,000 shaved from the median house price. And we've got that lower range forecast sitting at minus 8% for house prices in Melbourne, which could see $84,000 shaved from the median house price in Melbourne.
6: The Reserve Bank hiked rates at three consecutive meetings in February, March and May this year and kept rates on hold at 4.35% last week. Nicola Powell says the effects are clear to see.
7: That is having a marked impact on how much people are willing to pay for a home. And then when we layer that with a fragile consumer sentiment, that is really slowing down market dynamics.
6: Canberra is also forecast to see a moderate drop of about $43,000 off the median house. But price growth in other capitals like Brisbane, Adelaide and Perth is expected to continue. Housing policy was front and centre in Parliament yesterday after the Housing Minister, Claire O'Neill, said this on Radio National Breakfast.
8: The housing market's cyclical in Australia, a very uncontroversial comment. We see periods of very significant house price growth and then we see the market make a correction, and that's what we're seeing at the moment.
9: So we're in a market correction now?
8: That's correct.
6: Treasurer Jim Chalmers later clarifying.
10: Well, I think the Housing Minister was using a general description rather than a technical definition.
6: A market correction is considered a drop of 10%, which economists say is unlikely. Further complicating the situation, a rise in underlying inflation. While headline inflation eased to 4% in the 12 months to May, down from 4.2% in April, underlying inflation, which is the RBA's preferred measure, rose to 3.6% in May from 3.4%. Pradeep Philip is from Deloitte Access Economics.
11: While our economy is softening, we've still got elevated inflation. And that is the conundrum that the Reserve Bank of Australia will have to deal with.
6: Ahead of another rate decision in August, he says the Reserve Bank will also have to consider volatility globally, namely the war in the Middle East.
5: And that's all from Early AM this morning.
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0: Hey, good morning to you. On Thursday, the 25th of June. Lots of things for you and I to talk about. Plenty of stuff in the news, including the fact that after 6 years of heading up the Environment Centre of the Northern Territory, the Executive Director, Dr. Kirsty Howie, announced her resignation yesterday. She's been front and centre to a number of campaigns, including the Beetaloo Basin, the Middle Arm development and the Lee Point development. Dr. Howie officially stepping down from the role on the 14th of August. So I've got plenty of other stuff to talk to you about to bring you up to speed, which I will be doing before 6:30 with my wing woman, Brittany. There's some new PPSOs out in the world as of today. You know, the public, hang on, what am I? It's the police, public safety officers. They're going to be out and about in the streets. So you might be seeing a little bit more of them. Brittany will bring you and I the latest detail on that before 6:30. Also, today is a Thursday, which means it's the rumour mill day. I did hear a rumour. Remember Sizzler? Bloody loved Sizzler on Mitchell Street, next to the cinemas as well. Obviously not there anymore. It's been a long time since Sizzler and the cinemas graced the presence of that corner on Mitchell Street, right across from the Big Hole, actually. Anyway, I did hear a rumour that Sizzler got closed down because of rats. Is that fact or fiction? Do you have some insight for me? If you worked at Sizzler, maybe you saw a little ratty rat scurrying along the way, you can let me know on 0487 99 1057. It is 6:17. I ran out of time to do this with you before.
1: Definition dilemma.
0: That's right. Well, you need to match the word to this definition and bonus points if you use it in a sentence. A noisy, confused or unnecessary commotion, disturbance or fuss, typically caused by a disagreement or conflicting views. If you know the answer, send me a text on 0487 99 1057. Might be relevant, actually, given that next Wednesday is Territory Day, where crackers will be flying off left, right and centre. Could result in a noisy, confused or unnecessary commotion, disturbance or fuss. That's the definition for today that you need to match the word for. Word two. Send me a text on 0487 99 1057. You've got a top temperature today of 32 degrees. It's nice and sunny. Your next high tide of 5.26 metres just a couple of minutes before 2 o'clock this afternoon. Sunrise, 7:07.
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0: That is the Good Rascals on ABC Darwin. It is 20 past six on this Thursday, the 25th of June. A few of you have got some thoughts in on the definition dilemma. Good morning. Oh, look, all of you are coming through with the goods, and I don't have my right-wrong answers ready for you. Good morning to Matt in Rosebery, who said hullabaloo. Ooh, a nice try there, Matt. Also, good morning to Captain, who said, Jess, there's such a brouhaha about the use of fireworks on Territory Day. That is a good word, Captain, brouhaha. Also, Nick, good morning to you, who said, is it a ruckus? That is also a great word. Hullabaloo, brouhaha, ruckus. I love all of those words, but my friends, as much as I love them, they're not correct. So you're going to have to stay listening to find out whether you know the answer to match this word to the definition of a noisy, confused or unnecessary commotion, disturbance or fuss, typically caused by a disagreement or conflicting views. If you've got an answer, you can let me know on 0487 99 1057. It is 21 past six.
1: 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And then something strange happens.
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0: It is Jess Ong with you on ABC Darwin. I was just a little bit busy there trying to get some bagpipes organised, but I couldn't do it in time. But I have none other than Scottish royalty on the line who's just decided to give me a call. Hello, Connor Cartwright.
5: Hello, Jess. If you'd phoned me even 3 minutes ago, there would have been bagpipes walking right past whilst I was on the phone to you.
0: Oh,
5: because Scotland, they're about an hour away from kicking off on their pivotal third game in the World Cup this year. And I'm just about to head on the train, head back to my hometown. We've got some tables booked at the pub. There's lots of us ready to go.
0: Nice. All right. So have you been, are you at the pub right now or are you going to another pub?
5: No, I've been out for a lovely dinner. I'm just about to head to the pub. So this is where the night begins. Yeah. Well, the morning just starts for Darwin. Glasgow is ready to turn dark.
0: Well, it's lucky we're talking now and not in 1 hour's time, Connor. Who knows what state you'll be in?
5: If you want to phone me on mornings when Scotland have beat Brazil 3-0, we can have a very good chat.
0: All right. Well, we might just put you up to that challenge. Hey, Europe's going through a bit of a heat wave at the moment. What are you doing? Have you stripped off completely or you still got your kilt on?
5: You know, I've been listening to Talkback Radio in the UK, BBC Radio 2 today, and I was crying laughing at the state of people because they were telling people, don't go outside with your dog. Like, if they need to go outside, let them go out for one pee and then pull them back in. Don't cook any food. Make sure you only eat salads. You know, lots and lots of all these ideas of how you can keep warm. Temperature in Aberdeen today, 17 degrees. Temperature in Dumfries, where I was, 23. In London, it's about 36 degrees. But I just think it's hilarious that everyone's got their knickers in a twist over temperatures that we would say would be, like, normal and a lovely day in Australia. They just can't handle it.
0: Just like we can't handle the cold, you know?
5: Yeah, well, I've heard there's been a few nights where people have had to put jumpers on.
0: Yeah. Has been a little bit nippy, actually, I got to say. All right, Connor, well, I can hear lots of beeping and obviously you're ready to get on it, so I won't stop you from doing that.
5: Yeah, well, up to Scotland. Here we go.
0: We'll talk to you soon. Thanks.
5: Cheerio.
0: See ya. That is Connor Cartwright. He is my beloved Brekkie producer, currently gallivanting through Europe. Sending Connor off there with some bagpipes, who's getting ready for the World Cup match. Scotland takes on Brazil, so keeping a close eye on that. It is 25 past six on ABC Darwin.
3: Here's three things you need to know.
0: With my wing woman, Brittany, for this Wednesday, Thursday, the 25th of June. Hello, Brittany.
6: Hello, Jess.
0: What's making news?
6: All right. Kids Helpline, they have reported an increase in the number of requests for help, sparking concerns about a return to COVID era levels. So in their annual report for 2025, they showed 128,998 contacts in 2025, which is an average of about 353 cases a day, with 5,196 of those classed as crisis interventions, which is just 700 shy of the peak COVID levels in 2021 that we saw. So a lot of kids needing help, asking for help, and really struggling with a number of different issues.
0: Mm, absolutely. Okay, and not good, the fact that numbers are crawling back to COVID times either.
6: Yeah, no, and Kids Helpline is saying that they predict that will continue through 2026. So, yeah, maybe worth having a chat with your kids if, you know, if they are seeming even remotely stressed, good to check in with them. Now, someone else who probably needs a bit of checking in with, Karl Stefanovic. He has been dropped from the Nine Network after a podcast with UK far-right activist Tommy Robinson, real name Stephen Yaxley-Lennon.
0: Tommy Robinson isn't actually his real name.
6: No, it's a fake name. It's a fake name, and I'll tell you why, Jess. So he famously founded the now defunct English Defence League. It's an extreme nationalist group, and he has a number of convictions for a range of different offences, including assault, using a fake passport, mortgage fraud, and contempt of court. So that's the guy that Karl was seen in a video with walking down the street arm in arm. Pauline Hanson has defended the video. Tommy Robinson is also a big fan of Pauline Hanson, and Karl Stefanovic, while he has not commented on being fired from Nine, he has announced that he has upcoming interviews with Barnaby Joyce, as well as some right-wing figures, including Holly Valance, former singer, or I guess she probably still sings, and Dr. Asim Malhotra, who claims the link between the COVID vaccine and Shane Warne's death. So that's what we kind of expect from his podcast.
0: The Sydney Morning Herald has been reporting that Nine was in negotiating terms for Stefanovic to leave the network after crisis meetings at their Sydney headquarters yesterday. They also told 7:30 last night that they wouldn't announce anything about Stefanovic's future. So watch this space situation. But really interesting, I know, you know, Nine have said that Stefanovic's podcast has nothing to do with them. It's completely independent, but probably pretty hard to separate him from the brand.
6: He's been such an iconic part of their branding for such a long time that, yeah, it's difficult not to go Karl Stefanovic or Nine.
0: Mm. Or Today Show, where we're meant to be bright and sunny.
6: Mm. Yeah. And this feels distinctly not that. Mm. So
0: excellent. Anything else making news?
6: Yes. And last thing, the new PPSOs, so the Police Public Safety Officers, are graduating this week. 21 graduates so far in the first class. They are planning to deploy around the Northern Territory to the streets to curb antisocial behaviour. Now, this has been criticised by some people as unfairly targeting Indigenous people by and large, and there are some concerns about the PPSOs having firearms, but Leah Fanocchiara, our Chief Minister, has disagreed with those criticisms. So you will be able to see the new PPSOs out in the streets from this weekend, 2 in Katherine, 6 in Alice Springs, and 13 across the Darwin and Palmerston region.
0: Right. Okay. So you will see an increased presence on your streets. Excellent. Bridge, thank you. All of the things you need to know at 28 past 6. Hey, before I let you go, after 7 o'clock, we are talking about Ratty Rats.
6: Yes.
0: If you weren't listening to the program yesterday, well, I'll just bring you up to speed with it, that Darlene in the newsroom had a little bit of a dilemma.
6: Yes.
0: If you just want to tell me the story very quickly.
6: So Darlene found a nest in her air conditioning unit and she thought it's a bird. And we very tragically had to break the news to her that, well, it might not be one, actually. So it was said, one of you called in and said, that could be a rat's nest, actually, Darlene. Something to keep an eye on. Take a look.
2: I do have a bird nest that has burrowed itself in the back of my aircon.
0: It's not,
2: you know how there's the little shelf that comes out and then it's
0: like a box, like
2: yeah, the box
0: the split
2: at the back,
0: system bit, yeah.
2: The split system at the back, but it's actually inside where like the coils and stuff are.
0: What, near the fan?
2: Yeah. Not near the fan. It's near, it's right on the edge of it.
0: Okay.
2: They keep making spots in the dumbest
0: locations.
2: Parts of my garden. Anyway, I don't know what to do with my aircon and I don't know if it's going to break the system, but I need that aircon working for the, you know me, later on.
0: So that's Darlene in the newsroom. Does she have a bird's nest or a rat's nest in her aircon? You're going to find out after 7 o'clock. Rumour Mill is coming up after the news. It is 6:30.

0: Good morning, Darlene Jean Leung with ABC News. ASIO Director General Mike Burgess has revealed new details about Iran's involvement in two anti-Semitic attacks in Australia. Mr. Burgess has used his annual threat assessment speech to describe how an Australian citizen working with the Islamic Revolutionary Guard Corps in Iran directed an arson attack on a Jewish business in Sydney in 2024. He says another former Australian resident living in Iraq directed an arson attack on Melbourne's Adas Israel Synagogue months later, also working with the IRGC. Mr. Burgess says he is concerned foreign-directed attacks like these could escalate in the future.
1: Thankfully, no one died as a result of these arson attacks, but I do worry that one day an Australian will be killed at the hands of a foreign government here in Australia.
0: NT Parks and Wildlife says an invasive weed, bufflegrass, has a stronghold in a lot of national parks in Central Australia. Bufflegrass was introduced as a stock feed for cattle about 150 years ago and remains popular among pastoralists. It was declared a weed in the Territory in 2024, and there's a push for the federal government to declare it a weed of national significance. Senior Director Phil Cohen says the agency takes a focused approach to its management.
2: Bufflegrass is too widespread to eradicate. It's just not feasible. So we have to be really targeted in where we manage our bufflegrass. So we take into account the values in our park, whether that's cultural values, high conservation values, where we may have threatened species that are impacted by bufflegrass. And we also have to consider our visitor safety as well.
0: Overseas, the NATO chief is back in Washington, D.C. to meet with Donald Trump as he seeks to ease tensions between Europe and the U.S. Cameron Gock has more.
3: NATO Secretary General Mark Rutte is visiting the US for the fifth time in 18 months to meet with President Donald Trump, who has in recent months lashed out at Europe. The US president has repeatedly threatened to withdraw from the alliance, angered over European allies' refusal to allow the US access to military bases for the Iran war. NATO allies were not consulted or advised the US would start the war in February. Mr. Rutte, who has been nicknamed the Trump Whisperer, is trying to ease tensions ahead of a high-stakes NATO summit in Turkey next month. Cameron Gock, ABC News, Washington.
0: An unexplained wave of mass fish deaths that spread along Papua New Guinea's New Island coast is now approaching the provincial capital, Kavieng. Tens of thousands of dead fish have washed ashore since the first incident last December, and scientific tests have been inconclusive. Rebecca Marigu from the Islan Awareness has been documenting the fish kills and recently visited one of the latest incidents at an island close to Kavieng. She says people are now avoiding fish at the town's main market, and fishing communities are worried about how they'll feed their families.
4: The stench of all the dead fish was in our face. And, you know, within 2 hours of being there, I literally couldn't breathe.
0: Back home, Australia's corporate regulator is warning car buyers about high-cost loans that can leave people with unmanageable debt. As new ASIC report has found that some lenders used high-pressure sale tactics, as well as charging high interest rates and fees. In a report that examined 2 years of loan data from 8 lenders, it also found some customers paid far more for a car than its lender-verified value. ASIC Commissioner Alan Kirkland says lenders must make sure that borrowers can afford to repay their loans.
5: These fees are outrageous, those high fees. Now, it may well be in some cases that lenders are able to charge them under the law, but the lender needs to be making sure that the consumer can afford to repay that loan.
0: In soccer, Switzerland leads Canada 2-1 in the second half of their FIFA World Cup clash in Vancouver. Bosnia and Herzegovina leads Qatar 3-1 in their match in Seattle. And Australian boxer Liam Paro has won the IBF welterweight world title with a unanimous decision victory over Lewis Cocker in Brisbane. Paro joins Jeff Finnich as the only Australian men to win world titles in two different weight classes after claiming the win with scores of 115 to 113 on all three cards. The Queenslander ended the bout with blood gushing from a cut on his left eye and swelling under his right eye. And briefly in the weather today, the chance of showers over the northern Daly District coastline in the morning, increasing in the northeast Arnhem District during the day.

0: Good morning to you. At 25 to 7, going to have a chat to the Bureau of Meteorology very soon. It was windy when I left my place this morning. Is it still blowing a breeze out there? It was quite nice. We'll find out what the temps are doing. Also, today is Thursday, where you and I run around the rumour mill. So, fact or fiction? Did Sizzler shut down because of a rat problem? Remember Sizzler and the cinemas along the Mitchell Street strip there, right across from that empty big hole that sits vacant still? The cinemas and Sizzler, they were really the place to be back in the 90s. I definitely spent a lot of time hanging out there. But I heard a rumour that Sizzler shut down because of a rat problem. Fact or fiction? If you've got some intel for me, you can let me know on 1300 057 222. I am talking about rats as well after 7 o'clock, after Darlene in the newsroom has had a bit of a dilemma about whether she has a bird's nest or a rat's nest in her air conditioning unit. So leaning into the rats this morning. But yeah, did Sizzler shut down? You know, they had the great cheesy bread, the dessert bar. I mean, I don't know how we didn't get away with, all sorts of questionable food poisoning after the number of hands that were reaching in to pick out the croutons on the salad bar. But anyway, we lived. But did Sizzler in town shut down because of a rat problem? Maybe you've got some Sizzler memories or some cinema memories as well. You can let me know on 1300 057 222. It is 24 to 7.
1: 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Weather.
0: Rebecca Patrick is at the Bureau this morning. Hello, Beck.
2: Good morning, Jess.
0: It was a nice windy start to today. How are the winds tracking?
2: Oh, not too strong. They could pick up a little bit during the morning, as we have seen the last few days. Generally, fairly fine conditions across the top end today, maybe just a slight chance of a shower about the northeast Arnhem District. We do have some fog by the look of it over the Arnhem District as well this morning. Generally sunny skies expected once that fog clears. Temperature-wise, getting up to about 32 for Darwin today, 33 in the rural area and for Palmerston. Catherine today looking at a top of 31 degrees, so it has gone up a little bit over the last few days. Sunny conditions there. If you're in Kakadu, Jabba is expecting a top of 33 degrees today and sunny. Nhulunbuy, a top of 28 and just a slight chance of a shower, as I mentioned. And the Tiwi Islands looking at a top of 31 degrees for Warramyanga and sunny conditions.
0: Lovely. Over the last couple of days, we've had some pretty low humidity in the afternoon. Is that going to be the same again?
2: Yeah. So, generally that's continuing for the next few days. Not too bad. Mm. Probably even tomorrow might be even a little bit less.
0: Nice. All right. Love it. Hey, Beck, you have been in Darwin for a little while. Did you hang out at Sizzler or the cinemas along Mitchell Street?
2: The cinemas, yes. I don't think I ever went to Sizzler.
0: What? How could you not go to Sizzler? How can you go to the cinemas and not Sizzler?
2: I don't know. Yeah, because that's like dinner and a movie, isn't it?
0: Yeah, absolutely. It was a thing to do. Kids' parties. I remember going to so many kids' parties when I was younger, going to Sizzler, and you'd know you'd make a mess of the bloody milkshake thing and add every disgusting thing in there and then go next door and watch a movie. It was quite a time. Do you remember seeing anything at the cinema?
2: Oh, lots of things, but no, I can't remember.
0: Mm. It was a sad day when it was shut, I've got to say.
2: Yeah, definitely.
0: All right, Beck, good to talk to you. Thanks.
2: Thanks, Jess.
0: That's Rebecca Patrick at the Bureau. Sounds like some nice weather just around the corner. On ABC Darwin, it is 21 to 7. Today is the rumour mill day, where you need to tell me if it's fact or fiction behind this particular one. Did Sizzler shut down because of a rat problem? Do you know? I've heard the rumour. Is it true? You can let me know any of your rumours, but also whether there is truth behind that one, and maybe just some of your memories of Sizzler and the cinema. It was quite an institution back in the day. On 1300 057 222.
3: Definition Dilemma.
0: Before we get to the rumour mill, you need to match the word to this definition: a noisy, confused, or unnecessary commotion, disturbance, or fuss, typically caused by a disagreement or conflicting views. In a sentence, you could say, there was a in the park on Territory Day after people kept letting off fireworks after 11 o'clock at night. If you reckon you know the answer, you've got a little bit longer to send me a text on 0487 99 1057. Good morning to Lorraine in Ludmilla, who said confrontation. Dean in Nightcliffe, who said cacophony. That is a good word. Someone else saying it'd be din. Surely it would be din. My friends, nice try, but unfortunately, yeah, incorrect. I'll let you know before 7 o'clock the answer to today's definition dilemma. If you think you know the answer, send me a text on 0487 99 1057. Heading to Sizzler and the movies next.
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0: It's all about the cinemas and Sizzler this morning for today's Rumour Mill. Quite a bit of time where you spent on Mitchell Street, eating at the salad bar before heading along to the cinemas. But did it Sizzler shut down because of a rat problem? It's a rumour I've heard. Is it actually true? I did hear from a couple of you who said, there was mould in the Bain Marie. Nothing about a rat, though. Eric says, I fixed some of their refrigeration and the kitchen was one of the cleanest around town. So there's some insight for you. Marinda said, we went to one in Puerto Rico years after the one in Darwin closed. So Sizzler was what? Like some sort of international franchise, was it? Marinda saying, it was really fantastic, the one in Puerto Rico. We went back 3 days in a row. There was so much variety. Someone else saying, I get nostalgic when I see a Sizzler car. And I misread the name for Sizzler. Oh, that must be so disappointing. That cheesy bread's just not quite within your clutches. Dear texter, you can let me know some of your memories, or if you've got some intel about a supposed rat problem that caused the closing down of Sizzler on 0487 99 1057. Someone who doesn't actually have memories of Sizzler per se, but of the cinema next door, is Jolie. She's given me a call on 1300 057 222. Good morning.
11: Good morning, Jess. How are you?
0: I'm well, thank you. Now, Sizzler, you said, opened at the same time as the cinema, which is where you worked next door. What do you remember about that time?
11: It was absolutely, it was so exciting for there and then. So exciting. It was really, really big news. So we had the big double complex. I think there was three cinemas. It was run by Birch, Carroll and Coyle. And they used to, so it was Birch, Carroll and Coyle Darwin Cinema Centre. Mm-hmm. And they used to make us answer the phone by saying BCC, DCC. And I worked in the candy bar, so I used to pick up the phone and say BCC, DCC, CB. and it was such a, yeah, we were really linked. Our shifts were very much, we'd get our Sizzler meals. I love the cheesy toast. And, yeah, it was a really different time. There was a bar at the cinema there. Mm. And yeah, it was a real thing for families, I think, especially on tight ass Tuesdays.
0: Oh, yeah. What happened then?
11: Which was, as the name suggests, cheap tickets on Tuesdays. And yeah, it used to cause a bit of a rush. We actually had a riot when Terminator 2 came out.
0: Stop it. In what sense?
11: There was a total crush. Like there was a screening prior. Everyone was waiting for the cinema to clear. The ushers were there doing the tidy up, picking up

0: the popcorn boxes, and the lobby just got bigger and bigger. And then when the ushers opened the door, the crowd just pressed.
1: Wow.
0: And yeah, people fell over. This little girl got injured. So it was pretty wild. That was probably yeah, a bit next level. But it was sort of that era where movies were really really critical to you know, I guess the culture and just the, you know, the social aspect of the society up there. It was the era we
1: It
0: kind of
1: was. I even remember going along to those cinemas a lot, especially on the afternoons of a weekend, where it was really hot, but there'd be something on and you'd just see so many people. In fact, I remember seeing Titanic at that cinema with my parents, which was awful. You know, the pash, hot and heavy scene in Titanic that feels like it goes for a million hours when you were sat there as a 12-year-old with your parents. I just wanted to die. That took place right at Darwin Cinemas, where you were, Jolie. So
0: Indeed,
1: there's some memories.
0: indeed.
1: Tell me,
0: Sure was.
1: what were people buying from the candy bar back in the day?
0: Well, it was an interesting time. It was sort of before all the pre-packaging, and we had the first whiz bang self-serve candy bar. So people would queue. We'd sort of fill all the shelves, and we had this big popcorn machine, and we'd be at the back, you know, scooping all the popcorn into buckets and then placing them on the shelf, and then the customer would get the popcorn on the other side. And there were self-serve drinks and lollies, and we packaged everything and we made everything, which was kind of including the Choc Tops,
1: You used to make
0: interestingly.
1: them.
0: We used to make them by hand, so we'd have these huge racks and fill each rack with 20 cones, and then we'd get the tins of vanilla ice cream and we'd scoop and scoop and scoop for hours.
1: Wow.
0: And we'd have this huge pile, this huge stack of ice creams. And then we dip them all in sort of like your ice magic kind of thing. But it was in like this big, you know, fish and chip oil, that fry tile comes in the big tins. So we had the chocolate topping in that size. And yeah, you'd scoop and dip your stack.
1: What
0: And
1: a
0: it was quite
1: time.
0: bizarre because I was right-handed, and I got like this from that alone. I got like this dominant claw arm,
1: From stirring
0: and
1: too many Choc
0: I
1: Tops.
0: know. And I was learning to play pool at the time. I was owning it down at gosh, what was it, you know, pubs, pool, pools were pool games of pool were big back
1: Yeah.
0: then too.
1: Oh, Jolly, what memories.
0: I know, but yeah, sizzler was a big piece of that. Cheesy
1: Well,
0: toast, my favorite.
1: someone has just texted in saying, I'm just here to say I really love this lady's stories of the cinema who worked there. So they're definitely appreciating your memories. I think actually, Jolly, I might need to make you a regular segment, my friend. Seems like you've got
0: Oh,
1: lots of
0: lovely.
1: memories in your mind. I did also hear from David as well, who said he's got a memory of the projector breaking at the cinema. I don't know whether that was in your day. Everyone was given a free pass to come back later, says David. They showed up halfway through a later session.
0: Yes, I remember, and I remember the projectionist. His name was Clay, and he was devastated. He took his job very seriously. Yeah, and we used to all rush in, like the cinema staff. So at those really critical, diabolical moments in every movie, like the hobbling scene in Misery, with Kathy Bates and James Caan, and she smashes his legs with the sledgehammer. And the ushers would come into the candy bar and say, Hey, you've got 1 minute, come in, come in. And we'd all stand at the back and go, Oh my God, that's terrible, and then
1: Oh,
0: rush out and go back to work.
1: that's so good.
0: Yeah,
1: Oh,
0: it was good
1: Jolly.
0: times.
1: All right.
0: Beautiful.
1: Well, look, I've got your details now, so I'm going to have a chat to you again. I reckon we can talk through some of Darwin's nostalgic moments with you.
0: Feel
1: That'd be great.
0: free.
1: Thanks for getting in touch.
0: Yeah, no problem at all.
1: See you
0: Thank
1: soon.
0: you.
1: That is
0: Bye.
1: Jolly on 1300 057 222. Used to work at the cinema, and has lots of great memories about Darwin. She did grow up here, spending lots of time in Nightcliff. So I reckon we're going to have a regular chat to Jolly because, by the sounds of it, her memory runs deep on ABC Darwin. My name's Jess. It is 11 to 7. You've got a top temperature today of 32 degrees. It is nice and sunny. Someone else on the text line saying, I was so sad that they tore down the building that held Confetti's across Mitchell Street from the cinema. Confetti's had such a great vibe, serving amazing pancakes and lots of other things. We would take a bunch of millennials there and then head next door to the arcade games for the best pre-teen, teen family night out. I remember that. I

remember that arcade place, wasn't it Time Out or something, across from the cinema? I spent a bit of time there as well, bouncing between the cinema and the arcade game. Then there was a restaurant that went in there. Yeah, it was a completely another time on Mitchell Street. If you do have any memories of the cinema, of Sizzler, or just that neck of the woods in Mitchell Street, then let me know on 0487 991 0057. David's also gotten in touch saying, Jess, I don't know about rats at Sizzlers, but the first time I came to Australia in 1988 and saw the premises on Mitchell Street with the name in red, with its devil's tail, darkened, non-see-through windows, no sign that it was a restaurant and a partially concealed entrance, I was convinced that it was a sex shop.

0: good a song is that? I just happened to find that song. It's a cover of the Bee Gees' Staying Alive by Postmodern Jukebox, a bit of a rockabilly take of that song for you on this Thursday morning. Hope it put a spring in your step like it did mine. It is 6 to 7 on ABC Darwin. Have I said that already? Anyway, a very good morning to you.
1: Hi, it's Zan Rowe. Excited that a new generation are taking on a classic series. 6 filmmakers, 10 countries, 1 winner.
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0: Football definitely is life with the World Cup still going on. You've still got a few more weeks of it filling your news feeds and getting excited.

0: excited about goals scored and those not scored. I am going to tell you some of the results, so a score spoiler alert for you. I need to come up with a little jingle for that. But Switzerland did take on Canada earlier this morning. They beat Canada 2-1. Bosnia also beat Qatar 3-1 as well. So they're the results so far. Scotland is, I think, just mere minutes away from taking on Brazil. So that'll be a pretty exciting match to watch. So that's all happening on the World Cup stage. Of course, the Socceroos take on Paraguay tomorrow around 11:30 NT time. Maybe we're chucking a sickie to watch the Socceroos. If you are, can you let me know? Won't tell anyone. You can stay anonymous. Tell me what your plans are to watch the Socceroos, because, of course, you need to get behind them, but that might involve doing a little bit of bludging. Anyway, you can always send me a text on 0487 99 1057. In the world of AFL, the Lions take on the Swans tonight and the Hawks take on the GWS Giants tomorrow. Just having a look to see if there's any other things in the world of sport that I can tell you about. I know there's some hockey games being played between Indonesia and the Territory Stingers over the next few days. You can head on down to Merara to check out what's going on there as well. 4-7 on this Thursday morning. After 7 o'clock, going to be talking a little bit more about rats after Darlene in the newsroom brought it to my attention a couple of days ago that she's got some sort of animal building a nest in the back of her aircon. Not sure whether it's, well, she thought it was a bird's nest. Then one of you said, nah, it might be a rat's nest. So we're going to try and get to the bottom of that. But I am curious to know whether there has been an animal who has made themselves at home in your home, the animals that you just can't seem to get rid of, that just keep showing up every now and then. The ones that keep showing up at my place are skinks. You know, those little lizards that live in the garden and they just sort of scurry around and they look a bit creepy, to be honest. Anyway, I can't get rid of those things. They just come in all the time. And that is because there's always food on the floor of my house, thanks to the tiny bosses, and they get a free feed. But what animal has made themselves at home at your place? You can let me know on 1300 057 222. I also need to tell you before 7 o'clock, the answer to this.
1: Definition dilemma.
0: Well, you need to match the word to this definition: a noisy, confused or unnecessary commotion, disturbance or fuss, typically caused by a disagreement or conflicting views. Could be something that you're feeling next Wednesday, the 1st of July, as people keep setting off fireworks beyond the allocated time of, what is it, 6 o'clock until 11, I think? Maybe a disagreement might occur in your neighbourhood. So thank you for all of you who have sent me a text on 0487 99 1057 trying to guess the answer. There were plenty of you this morning, but congratulations to Stephen Perrapp, to Captain, to Jeff in Jingley, and someone else hasn't left their name. You guessed the word correctly. It's a kerfuffle. Congratulations. A kerfuffle in the park or outside your house might take place on the 1st of July, next Wednesday, Territory Day. After people keep letting off fireworks beyond the allocated times, I'll have another definition dilemma for you a little bit later on ABC Darwin Brekkie. It is coming up to 7 o'clock. Like I said, going to talk a whole lot more about rats, how you deal with rats, what we need to consider here in the Northern Territory, and how you actually tell the difference between a problematic rat. I suppose all rats are kind of problematic, aren't they? A native rat or a pest type of rat. If you've got some rat stories or stories about other animals who just won't leave your home alone, send me a text, give me a buzz on 1300 057 222. We'll also be talking a little bit more about the cleanup needed for Krakenite off the back of all of those explosions that are going to be taking place in the sky next Wednesday. Do you think that there should be a group of people who are paid to clean up our parks and beaches? You can let me know your thoughts on the other side of 7 o'clock.
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0: The ASIO boss warned of an unprecedented volume of threats. Karl Stefanovic set to leave the Nine Network following a controversial interview on his podcast, and a road train-turned clinic travelling the NT. This is ABC News. Good morning. I'm Darlene Jean Wong. The head of Australia's domestic spy agency has suggested Australia's terror threat levels may need an overhaul. Australia's terror threat level is currently probable, which means there is a greater than 50% chance of a terror attack will occur or be planned in the next 12 months. Delivering his annual threat assessment last night, ASIO Director General Mike Burgess warned Australia faces an unprecedented volume and complexity of security threats, and he argued a threat level of probable doesn't describe the situation.
1: Australia's terrorism threat level remains at probable, but I don't believe the system was designed for a situation like the one we face now. Probable does not tell the full story.
0: Independent MPs Zali Steggall and Allegra Spender have announced they're forming a new centrist political party called Community Strong Australia. The two Teals say their party will focus on representing the communities they serve and on bringing Australians together. They say voters want practical solutions to issues like cost of living pressures, climate change, childcare, education and healthcare. They say Community Strong Australia provides an evidence-based expert-informed alternative to the major parties. Parliament is set to pass Labor's contentious capital gains tax and negative gearing changes today. As political reporter Lexi Junawick explains, the Prime Minister will use an upcoming major speech to defend the reforms.
2: Today, Anthony Albanese will tell the Committee for Economic Development of Australia State of the Nation Conference Labor's tax reforms will make a positive difference to people's lives. Changes to the capital gains tax and negative gearing are expected to pass Parliament today with support from the Greens in the Senate after Labor struck a deal with the minor party earlier this week. Mr Albanese's speech will say the reforms will help correct the negative consequences of tax changes made in 1999 and that the changes are right for the times and ready for the future.
0: The Northern Territory's peak body for councils says he hopes meetings with the federal government this week lead to new funding to maintain ageing infrastructure. Representatives from the Local Government Association of the Northern Territory have joined with other peak bodies to meet with federal ministers in Canberra this week to advocate for council needs. Legant President and Darwin City Councillor Peter Panqui says he's hopeful the meetings will lead to results.
3: The main thing about this one this year is about financial sustainability for local government. We want to make sure that local government can progress. Some councils struggling for, you know, financially to make sure they operate and provide the services that they were required to in the community.
0: NT Parks and Wildlife says it takes a focused approach to managing the invasive weed bufflegrass in Central Australia. The Territory Government declared bufflegrass a weed in 2024, and there's debate over a push for it to be declared a weed of national significance. Senior Director Phil Cohen says it has taken a stronghold across many national parks, including Uluru.
4: Buffalo's too widespread to eradicate. It's just not feasible. So we have to be really targeted in where we manage our buffalo grass. So we take into account the values in our park, whether that's cultural values, high conservation values, where we may have threatened species that are impacted by buffalo grass. And we also have to consider our visitor safety as well.
0: Conservationists fear bird flu may be more widespread than the confirmed cases suggest after a new detection in South Australia. The state is the second in the country to report the H5 strain, with one bird testing positive on the Fleurieu Peninsula. There are now three confirmed cases nationally, with another suspected case in Western Australia awaiting CSIRO confirmation. Invasive Species Council Policy Director Carol Booth says the distance between cases suggests a larger outbreak.
5: That's not good news. I mean, I think there's something like 3,000 kilometres separating these detections. And obviously there's a lot of coastline out there that probably doesn't have any surveillance. So I imagine we haven't found all the cases.
0: Overseas, Israel's Defence Minister Israel Katz has issued a strong rebuke to Washington, saying Israel will not withdraw its troops from southern Lebanon, even if the US demands it, as part of a broader deal to end the conflict in the Middle East. Bridget Rollison reports from Jerusalem.
6: Officials from Lebanon and Israel are meeting in Washington for talks centred around a US-backed

proposal for Israeli troops to pull out from some of the territory it occupies in southern Lebanon and hand control to the Lebanese army. Israel's defense minister, Israel Katz, has delivered a defiant message to Washington, saying that even if the US demands it, Israel would not withdraw its troops from southern Lebanon. The fighting in Lebanon has repeatedly threatened to undermine the new 60-day ceasefire agreement that the US

0: about electricity networks and affected public transport. Mazowie Ford has more.
1: The record for the hottest June day in the UK was broken just before 4 o'clock in the afternoon local time, when the mercury hit 36.1 degrees in Hampshire in the south. It surpassed the previous record set in 1976. The Met Office Weather Service issued only the second red warning for extreme heat in history. More than 1,000 schools in England and Wales stayed shut or closed early. Many train services have been cancelled or are operating slowly. France, Italy and Spain have also issued red alerts and recorded higher temperatures than usual for this time of year.
0: Returning home, Nine Newspapers is reporting that Today Show host Karl Stefanovic is expected to leave the network after controversy over an interview on his podcast. Here's Frances Du.
2: Karl Stefanovic's future at Nine has been thrown into doubt after an episode of his podcast featuring Tommy Robinson was removed from streaming services. Robinson is a British far-right figure known for his anti-immigration activism. The interview was recorded while Stefanovic was in London. The Sydney Morning Herald is reporting that Nine held meetings at its Sydney headquarters and is now discussing the terms of his departure. Stefanovic has been one of the network's highest-profile presenters for more than two decades. Nine has not publicly commented on the report.
0: Community members in remote parts of the Northern Territory are accessing lung scans in community for the first time as a travelling CT scanner makes its way around the Territory. The lung screening program, which involves a road train turned clinic visiting remote communities, began last month. Lung cancer is the leading cause of death in the Northern Territory, particularly in Aboriginal men. In Jabiru, Bunitj man Peter Christofferson says he would not have been screened without the visiting truck.
3: Having this service is just a great opportunity to get in and keep your health up. A lot of blokes don't get into Darwin. A lot of blokes won't go see a doctor. Here's an opportunity.
0: Now with sport, here's Jared Coote.
4: Australian boxer Liam Paro has won the IBF welterweight world title with a unanimous decision victory over Lewis Crocker in Brisbane. Paro joins Jeff Fenwick as the only Australian men to win world titles in two different weight classes after claiming the victory with scores of 115 to 113 on all three cards. Olympians will be able to apply for a new grant of $14,500 for each Games they compete in. The Fit for the Future Olympian grant has been established by the International Olympic Committee to support the sporting career of Olympic athletes or their career transition. A $203 million fund will be set aside for each Olympic Games, with the athletes who competed at this year's Winter Olympics the first to be able to apply. And leading tennis players will expand their prize money protest at next week's Wimbledon, despite a 20% increase in this year's prize pool. Players plan to restrict post-match press conference appearances to 15 minutes throughout the first week of the tournament. The 15-minute limit is meant to symbolise the 15% of revenue, which the players claim Grand Slams allocate to prize money.
0: And Switzerland has topped Group B at the Men's FIFA World Cup after beating host nation Canada 2-1 in Vancouver. And Bosnia and Herzegovina has finished third in the group after beating Qatar 3-1. In the weather today, a slight to medium chance of showers over the northern Daly District coastline in the morning, increasing to a slight to medium chance in the northeast Arnhem District during the day. Possible morning fog over the Arnhem District, mostly sunny elsewhere, and the chance of morning frost about the McDonnell Ranges. Darwin, a top of 32 degrees, Catherine reaching a top of 31, Tennant Creek, top of 25, and Alice Springs, a top of 19.
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9: At 10 past 7, a very good morning to you. I would love to know some of your stories all about rats this morning. The little ratty rats. Love them, loathe them. Maybe you trap them responsibly and ethically. Don't use a killer type trap, but, you know, one that you catch and let them go somewhere. Or maybe you have been known in the past to use a little bit of ratsack. I know some of those rodenticides are banned now. But what do you do to control rats at your place, and where are some of the places you've found them? You can let me know on 0487 99 1057. I'll be talking rats before half

past seven to help try and solve the dilemma of Darlene in the newsroom. Some animal has made a nest in her aircon unit. We're going to try and figure out what that animal is exactly. Also, Krakenite just around the corner, less than a week away before the skies are lit up well and truly. You and I over the last couple of days have been coming up with some slogans to clean up your crackers, and there are plenty on the ABC Darwin Facebook page. I really recommend you going and checking some of them out because they are hilarious. Jay saying, blast off your load, clean up the road. Phil says, blow it up, then clean it up. Kerry says, blow it, then stow it. Good morning to Jason, who said, bang it, then bin it. Susan said, celebrate loud, then clean up proud. Because there isn't actually an official cleanup crew. It's a bunch of volunteers who head out to parks and beaches on the 2nd of July to clean up after Cracker Night. So should there actually be a group of people who are paid to clean up our parks and our beaches? Is that where you'd like to see your taxpayer dollars going, your ratepayer dollars going potentially, so then you don't have to do it, but you know your environment's looked after? You can have a good time guilt-free. We'd love to know some of your thoughts on that this morning on 0487 99 1057, because of course the 2nd of July next week there's a high tide of just under 7 metres at around 8 o'clock. So got to get out there nice and early next week to clean up the rubbish. It is 12 past 7. If you did grow up in the 90s, this song might be familiar to you.

0: I loved that TV show on the ABC back in the day. Someone else who loved it is the ABC Chanel Tobin. Good morning.
1: Good morning.
0: Just having a great little fist pump to
1: as
0: that song.
1: As soon as I heard you say the word Rattus, I was like, please play the Ferrells theme tune. And you did it. You made my dreams come true.
0: That is what I am here for, my friend. It is. That was such a good TV show, Rattus the Rat, Medigliana the Cat, the little puppets. They were so cheeky as well.
1: That rat looked so feral. His
0: didn't
1: fur just looked so
0: matted.
1: Greasy.
0: No, I do have been talking about rats over the last 24 hours because Darlene in the newsroom has an issue at her house. But you've got some rat stories as well?
1: Yeah, I can't believe the coincidence. Is it rat season? So just before I went on...
0: Do rats even have a season?
1: Exactly. But what's going on? So just before I went on this little bit of leave, my car turned it on and all the lights went on and it went, no, I'm not going anywhere. So I had to take it in to Subaru. Just got it back the other day. Official diagnosis, rats have chewed through the steering wires or whatever is inside there. So I went, okay, forked out about $700 for a repair, took the car home to the scene of the crime. And now I'm left with the question, well, is it just going to happen again? Are the rats sitting there rubbing their little paws together going, oh, thanks for bringing my car back. I'm going to have another chew
0: You've
1: on it.
0: You've just given me a whole feast to have. It's like Sizzler for me in
1: exactly.
0: a car.
1: Exactly. And my mum straight away was like, well, they've probably made a nest in your engine, haven't they? And I'm like, oh, God, now I've got to worry about that.
0: Oh, and did you check?
1: Well, I don't know. No, I haven't checked. I don't think there's a rat nest in my engine. However, like maybe someone can give me some intel. How do I stop rat? Like the guy from the newsroom a minute ago just said, put rat traps all over your car. But I was like, I don't particularly want to do that.
0: No.
1: So is there a way to deter them from steering, chewing through your steering wiring?
0: Well, I can ask someone who is a biodiversity expert at CDU, who I'll be talking to very soon. So I'll try and get the answer for you. And also, why do rats like wires?
1: Exactly. What do they get out of it? And could it potentially cause me a fatal accident if I take off down the road and they've chewed through everything?
0: Maybe, by the sounds of it, quite possibly.
1: Help me, Jess. Give me some answers.
0: You're not the only person who's had a problem with rats in their car. Fee Poole, who's on mornings at the moment, she was telling me a story last week, just a couple of days ago with Darlene as well, that rats made themselves at home throughout her entire car.
1: Oh, disgusting.
0: Like near the pedals.
1: Ugh. What are they doing?
0: Everywhere.
1: Looking for a little warm
0: A little
1: home.
0: Warm burrow yeah. to have their little blind ratty rat babies.
1: Should we just accept them and just allow them in?
0: Oh, maybe we should. They go little things sniffing away. All right, Shaz, I'll try and get some answers for you.
1: Thanks, mate.
0: Thanks, mate. That is Chanel Tobin. If you've got a rat story for me, everyone loves a rat story. You can send me a text on 0487 991057. It is 7:15. As I've been

0: mentioning Darlene in the newsroom has had a bit of a challenge at her place over the last few days because something, some animal, has been making themselves at home in the air conditioning unit of Darlene's. And she told me about a discovery she'd made at her place about this bird's nest. And then one of you got in touch, as you always do, and had this answer for Darlene. Hey, you know, yesterday you were talking about that bird that was making a nest in your aircon unit.
1: Yeah.
0: Someone did get in touch saying, I don't think it's a bird. Maybe it's a rat's nest.
1: No.
0: Yeah. Soz to be the bearer of bad news.
1: Well, why? I didn't even know rats made nests like birds.
0: Turns out I didn't know rats made nests like birds either, but maybe Professor Sam Banks does. He's a biodiversity expert at Charles Darwin University. G'day, Sam.
2: Hey, how you going?
0: I'm well. What does a rat's nest look like?
2: Like the picture that you guys sent.
0: Oh, describe it to me.
2: Look, usually they're a bit messier than birds' nests. They'll pull together whatever little bits of, you know, insulation, leaves, sticks, paper, cardboard they can to make a little, I don't know, little round pile to sit in your ceiling, in your air conditioner, wherever's comfortable.
0: Right, okay, so break the news to Darlene that is it a rat's nest or a bird's nest that she's dealing with?
2: If it's in your air conditioner, it's a total rat's nest. I even did the phone a friend strategy and called up the possum man in Darwin, a pest controller, and he said, air conditioner, rat's nest. I've never, ever seen a bird in an air conditioner. So to the extent I can give you the answer over the phone on the radio without seeing it, I'm going rat, definitely.
0: Okay, well, we'll have to let Darlene know. She's going to be with me in about 10 minutes' time. She's not going to be happy about this news, Sam. Hey, tell me, what sort of species of rats live in the Northern Territory?
2: There's probably about, I don't know, about 20 native species overall. I mean, first up, the one it will be 99.9% sure is just a regular introduced black rat, what everyone knows as a dirty rat. I don't think I've ever lived anywhere with as many rats as in Darwin.
0: Really?
2: Yeah. We've got a rat trap at our house. I reckon we're up to about number 40 for the year. So it's pretty ratty. But the more interesting ones, so there's a whole lot of native rodents that you get as well. If you live in Darwin, we've got probably about three or four. The one that probably the superstar rat around Darwin would be a black-footed tree rat, which is like a big shaggy rat that kind of looks and acts like a possum.
0: Oh, Sam, your descriptions are just a kind of shaggy rat, a rat that just gets around and looks and eats like a possum, and then the dirty rats. I mean, you're really going wild.
2: Yeah,
0: here. I
2: know. I know. You did say I was a professor, so that's getting fallen into the biology there. No, tree rats, they kind of act like possums. You sometimes get them in your roos, but more often they'll live in a tree hollow, or they'll live in a, you know, in the tassely bits under a pandanus. They eat fruit, they eat seeds, all sorts of things. And they're endangered. They're a really cool animal, and they're certainly, funnily enough, like a lot of native species, they actually do quite well in the Darwin urban area. So you get them sort of across the wetter sort of northern coastal areas of the NT, but a lot of our native species are actually declining sort of out in the wild, even in our national parks, due to, you know, lots of fire, cats, feral animals. But little bushland remnants around Darwin are actually pretty good. There's less fire, there's not, you know, buffalo, cattle eating through the understory, all those sorts of things. So they're actually really important little areas for conservation. So black-footed tree rats are probably the main native ones you get. There's also things like grassland melomies, water rats and other things. But if you've got a rat in your house, it's pretty damn certain it's going to be a black rat.
0: Okay, it's time to get rid of the black rats. And so you mentioned you're up to your 44th rat trap. Do you mean that you trap them humanely, Sam, and then catch and release them somewhere else?
2: You're not supposed to release black rats because they're an invasive animal and they're not good for wildlife. So
0: right, so you are actually meant to kill them.
2: Yeah, you are actually. I mean, I'm sure you can take them to your vet or something like that. Or
0: what's the vet going to do?
2: Animal welfare branch at MTG. The vet will kill them. So you can, So you can use live traps, which you can tell that it's the right kind of rat, not the wrong kind of rat. Or you can use those little snap traps that everyone knows about. People were using a lot of rat poison for a while, but it's not really, as if.

0: Fickle, and a lot of the commonly used poisons are being phased out now because they're really bad for wildlife.
1: Yeah,
0: Rats would
1: that's
0: eat them,
1: right.
0: they would die, the
1: Yep.
0: poison would stay in there. And so things like owls and other birds of prey were really susceptible to them, so they were sort of generally bad news all around, so they're getting phased out a bit.
1: All right, so don't feel bad if you catch a black rat in a trap.
0: No.
1: Okay.
0: So,
1: All right, Sam, really good to talk to you this morning. You've had a run-in with a rat in your car, I hear.
0: Yeah, a couple actually. We for the first time ever, we bought a shiny brand new car a couple of years ago, and having had rats in the old car, my wife said the rats had better not move into the new car. And literally that morning, week two, we walked down and there was a giant long tail hanging out the front of the bonnet,
1: No.
0: and it was just like sitting on top of the battery eating every night. There was just a little pile of leftover rat food. But I asked her colleague at work, and she said use mothballs. So we zip tied mothballs under the bonnet of the car, and they didn't come back. It worked really
1: Right.
0: well.
1: Okay, and so
0: Yeah.
1: Chanel was just speaking a little bit earlier about how rats love her car as well. Why are they drawn to that, to chew through wires?
0: I actually don't know why they chew through wires. Just jerks, I guess. Certainly the ones in our car were just, I think, just sitting under there as a nice sheltered spot to eat away. They were like getting some of the fruit and seeds from the trees in our garden and leaving all the, the little husks on top of the battery while they were eating there. So, sort of endearing in its own way, but it wasn't sad to see the back of it either.
1: No, absolutely.
0: Yeah.
1: Hey, I'm Sam. Good to talk to you this morning. Thanks, mate.
0: Thanks. See ya.
1: See ya. That is Professor Sam Banks. He's a biodiversity expert at Charles Darwin University. I love the fact that he called a rat a jerk on ABC Darwin. 22 past 7, you've got a top temperature today of 32 degrees. It's beautiful and sunny out there. I hope you're having a lovely start to your Thursday morning. Susan's given me a call on 1300 057 222. She's got a solution for Chanel's rat problem. Hello, Susan.
2: Oh, good morning. Yeah, the mothballs are on the same line. We had them chew through the wiring in my son's car, actually, and which meant he couldn't start the thing. And we were recommended that you buy the cheapest you can find of the surface spray, the cockroach surface spray that you use for your cupboards. You spray the whole interior of the car, of the engine area, with that, and they hate the smell and they won't come. And I imagine mothballs are a similar thing. They just don't like the smell.
1: Yeah, but then you've got to drive with that smell.
2: Yeah, but you don't smell the surface spray one, the cockroach one. You don't, yeah, it doesn't come through.
1: Yeah,
2: And
1: right.
2: that, we haven't had a problem since. And if she looks, I bet she'll find a nest if they've taken the time to chew through, because we found a nest sort of hidden underneath in a little area.
1: Oh
2: Yeah,
1: dear. All right, well,
2: they're living in there.
1: they're in there, Shaz. Sorry to tell you about it.
2: They're in
1: Hey,
2: there.
1: Susan, you've got a memory as well about cracker cleanup.
2: Yeah, I remember that they used to, when the prisons weren't bulging at the seams and they used to have release teams go out, they used to use the prisoners to go and clean up all the beaches, just like they used to use them to mow the old pensioners' nature strips and things
1: Yeah.
2: like that.
1: Okay. Was
2: Yeah,
1: that?
2: they definitely use the gangs of the prisoners to go and clean up all the beaches.
1: Do you want to see something like that back again?
2: Oh, 100%. I mean, it's hard work. I've done it, picking up all the rubbish on the beach the next morning. There's so much of it.
1: There is something that needs to be done, though, isn't there?
2: Yeah, there is.
1: Yeah. All right, Susan, really good to talk to you. Sounds like the rubbish truck has just arrived. Maybe they're taking a few rats away as well, hopefully.
2: That'd be nice. Okay.
1: See ya.
2: Right.
1: That's
2: Thank you.
1: Susan
2: Bye.
1: in Nightcliff on 1300 057 222. Also, good morning to Greg and Catherine, who called with another possible solution. He's in a car club in Catherine. He said to leave the bonnet open, Chanel. They go in looking for warmth, but leave your bonnet open and it means they can't move in.
3: Wow, that's just another job for me to remember, isn't it?
1: And then to close your bonnet
3: And then
1: every
3: to
1: single
3: close
1: night.
3: it when I take off early in the morning to get here. Can I tell you, Jess, I've just done a super quick bit of research. An ABC News article tells me that it is such a common problem, rats chewing through car wiring to the point of writing off vehicles all over the country. And apparently, they use engine bays as refuge for warmth, but also their teeth grow constantly. They need to chew to wear their teeth down, and car wires are easy and
1: No way,
3: convenient.
1: really?
3: Yeah, so they're just trying to do their dental work, Jess.
1: They're trying to live their best lives.
3: Trying to look good for their, next night out on the town.
1: what they would have done.

0: before cars came along. Maybe they just did it on some wood.
1: Yeah, well, the article says they chew anything. They're designed, genetically designed to chew, and the wiring's there, so they go hard.
0: Yeah, right. Okay, well, that's, you know what you need to do now, Shaz. You're probably never going to get rid of them. It is 26 past 7. My name is Jess. Good morning to someone who said, I've had frogs and lizards in the aircon unit before. I think they're after the water. Doesn't sound like a safe place for them to be, does it, at all, getting sliced and diced by the aircon fan. Also, good morning to someone else who said, Jess, those little skinks in the garden are native and they're vanishing as cats hunt them. I miss them so much. This is because I was whinging about the skinks who make their way into my house all the time. And then the texter saying, oh, do you mean the geckos that you find creepy? Because the big ones are introduced, but there are many native geckos that are less common. No, I do love a good gecko. It's just these skinks that are a bit slimy. I mean, I don't hate them. I don't do anything to them. I just sort of moan about them like I'm doing with you right now on the radio. It is good to be hanging out with you this morning. Like I said, a top of 32 degrees today.
2: Hi, I'm Melissa Clark. On AM After 8, the Home Affairs Minister, Tony Burke, joins me to discuss ASIO's latest security assessment. And Channel 9 parts ways with Karl Stefanovic after a controversial interview.

0: got washed away.
1: That's Boy and Bear, The Village on ABC Darwin. It's good to be with you. News is just around the corner, but maybe yesterday afternoon you might have been hanging out at Casuarina Nudist Beach. I mean, who knows what you get up to on a Tuesday afternoon. There is always the risk of catching an eyeful of more than what you expect if you do hang out at the nudist beach. But if you were there yesterday or in the vicinity, you may have seen more than a few naked bodies because there was a small plane carrying two contractors heading over to the Tiwi Islands to do some work at the school. They had to make an emergency landing. Adam Steer spoke to the Tiwi College principal, James Ferroni, on ABC Darwin Drive yesterday with the details.
2: I just had a phone call from our operations manager who told us that a couple of our contractors who were literally just heading over to the college to do some work called him from the plane and said that they were having a bit of trouble and the plane was on its way down. The engine had cut out, and then he subsequently gave him a call again once they were on the beach, and he was very, very shaken that everyone was fine, of course. Apparently the pilot did an amazing job. He got it started again and just managed to get down to the water, and I think he bounced off a bit of water and onto the beach. Nobody was hurt, but everyone needs another pair of underpants, I think. But yeah, quite a shock, because we fly that flight very regularly, so it's they're okay. So yeah, they didn't get far from the airport, but if I was walking my dog on the beach, I would have been getting out of the way for sure.
1: So that's the principal of Tiwi College, James Ferroni. He was speaking to Adam Steer yesterday on ABC Darwin Drive about the light aircraft that had to make an emergency landing along Casuarina Beach, Casuarina Coastal Reserve. And I've got to give props to the NT News, who, when they were writing about this in the paper, they said that a popular Northern Territory nudist beach became a new kind of landing strip. Gave me a little laugh this morning. I'll let you connect the dots. Won't spell it out for you, as Darlene from the newsroom is standing across from me at 7:30. Good morning to you.
3: Good morning, Jess. Making news, an Australian woman in Syria with links to the Islamic State group who was issued a temporary exclusion order to keep her out of the country will now be allowed to return. Home Affairs Minister Tony Burke has revealed the woman applied for and has been granted a return permit under legal requirements. He says Australian intelligence and security agencies are ready and she will be under extreme monitoring. The National General Assembly of Local Governments is taking place in Canberra this week, with Northern Territory representatives from the association advocating to federal ministers about the importance of local councils and financial stability for services. Heading overseas, a humanitarian doctor returning from the Democratic Republic of Congo has become France's first person to be infected with Ebola. The outbreak of the disease in the DRC has so far infected more than 1,000 people and killed at least 267. The French Health Ministry says the patient is being isolated and the risk for the general population is low. And an international research team has detected different dialects in sperm whales on separate sides of the Mediterranean. Using two decades worth of recordings from underwater microphones, they showed that whales living in the eastern Mediterranean off Greece had developed a faster version of the local dialect used by animals in the western basin. The researchers found that one group of whales would only associate with another if they shared the same dialect. And there'll be more news at 8, Jess.
1: Thanks, Dals. How's the rat situation / bird situation going, potentially?
3: I don't know if it is a rat or a bird.
1: I haven't
3: taken it out yet. I've sent you a photo.
1: Yeah. And what are you're just going to, what
3: I'm
1: are you going to do?
3: I'm just going to wait until further advice.
1: Okay, well, I did get that further advice for you.
3: Oh, yeah?
1: Hold on to your hats.
4: Like the picture that you guys sent.
1: Oh no, that was not the right grab that I was meant to play. I was meant to play you the answer to what it was. It's a rat's nest.
3: Is it?
1: Yeah.
3: What about it is telling that it's a rat's nest?
1: Well, according to the person I spoke to, he just looked at it and said it's a rat's nest and he even asked his possum mate, who said, yeah, it's a rat's nest.
3: Oh, far out. Where else are they in the house?
1: Oh, I mean, that's
3: do I need
1: for you
3: to call
1: to
3: the possum
1: out,
3: guys
1: it?
3: Now? Well, this isn't in the house. This is out of the house, thank goodness. So,
1: but you know, if they're in their one spot, they're everywhere.
3: Quit it.
1: No, I don't know, actually. I don't know if that's true.
3: Thank you for that. I couldn't even see any rat poo near it.
1: Does there need to be?
3: I don't know.
1: Is there some on the ground?
3: I couldn't see the rat poo, but maybe it's inside the actual nest.
1: Where is it?
3: It's in my aircon unit at the back of it. So inside there's the system, and then the outside is where the heat and the water drips out.
0: Yeah.
3: That's where it is, lodged inside it.
0: Mm, nice and warm in there.
1: Yeah, that's it. It's like a little
3: worm.
0: It's a great place to have a few hundred babies.
1: That will then scurry through.
0: Oh, it is.
1: Probably
0: it's
1: in your car.
0: A great habitat for lots and lots of babies.
1: Have you checked your car?
3: No.
1: Oh, maybe that's the next place you should be
3: here
1: looking.
3: We go.
0: Have you checked under your pillow?
1: Checked your pantry? You got lots of rice and
3: I know
1: pasta
3: I should
1: in
3: check
1: there.
3: The pantry.
1: Yeah.
3: All right. I'll get you to open up the bags if I find them then.
1: I'll catch the carcass
3: catch
1: of the rats. I'm very very well trained in that. So
3: okay.
1: I can
0: underneath the aircon.
1: Yeah, I can even do a double knot of a plastic bag tied well.
3: Of course you'd need that. Yeah. All right, I'm going to extract
0: Before
3: that
0: Before you go, Darlene, I've got a question for you. This is Fee from Mornings, by the way. I've got a question for you, Darlene. Did you or do you know anybody who did cheat at school, and how did they do it? Like, what was the way you cheated when you were at school?
1: I reckon everyone went to Darlene to cheat. They came to her and was like, you know everything.
0: I'll pay you $5 to do my essay.
3: Mm. No, it wasn't like that. It's usually when there's a test, you just sort of do a little yawn and stretch and then look over next to you.
0: Yeah. So a little looky-loo.
3: That's me.
0: Yeah.
3: Doing that. No one was cheating on me, honestly.
0: My strategy at cheating at school was chuck a sickie, call my mate that did the exam. How was it? Like, what was in it? What do I need to study today? Go in the next day feeling a lot better, do the exam.
3: That's really smart.
0: Yeah. And, oh, you think that's smart. Wait till you see how
1: kids these days are doing.
0: You won't believe it. It's like I cannot. It's just like the future has arrived. Like, it's not AI and chatbots. It's now smart glasses that are capable of scanning exam questions and displaying the answers discreetly. So you're sitting there, you've got your smart glasses on, it's looking, it's taking photos, it's looking, it's uploading it to the web. It's like, answer this. And then the answer comes over the screen of the glasses.
3: Sorry, that's sickening. You used to have to, like, smuggle some formulas on a water bottle on the inside of it or on the back of your eraser.
1: Yeah, you exactly. needed to try hard to cheat yeah, back really in the day. Did. Now it's just too easy.
0: Remember like your thighs just covered in equations?
3: Yeah. Do you remember that? I would do that.
0: You're like just like
1: or you'd have an acronym written somewhere that was just, you know, surely you would remember what that acronym was.
0: Right?
3: The cheat sheets were the best, which is when you would write in 0.001 font so you could squeeze everything in.
0: Oh, the tiny, tiny font, yeah.
3: I had really skinny pens from Thailand as well, so they were the best for that.
0: Oh.
3: So we could fit it in.
0: Well,
3: thank you.
0: There's just wait to hear. That's something we're talking about on Mornings Today, all the ways they're cheating now, and it's extraordinary.
1: Oh, well, I suppose, like I said, you don't need to try hard these days. You just need to have lots of money to buy your smart glasses.
0: Yeah.
1: All right. I look forward to it. Good to talk to you, Fee. Thank you. On ABC Darwin, you'll be hearing more of Fee Paul at 8:30. Let's see what's happening on the roads.
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6: Morning, this is Tim Atterwell with Darwin's latest traffic. A good run wherever you're heading across Darwin this morning. Traffic is flowing well around the city through Casuarina and across Palmerston with no significant delays on the majors at this stage. Just watch for roadworks on the Stuart Highway at Bilroy Road and take extra care near Tivendale Road where damage remains in place along Tigerburn and Drive. That's the latest traffic on ABC Radio Darwin.
1: So that was Tim Atterwell, not James Engelman, like I said. Oh, it's 8:23 on ABC Darwin. I've been talking rats. Maybe there are rats in my brain this morning as well. It is good to be hanging out with you. Lots of you have got tips about how to keep rats away. Peppermint oil for rats, says someone on the text line. Someone else saying, our cats keep the rats away from our cars. Put steel wool, the rough kind, in aircon wiring and pipe boxes, and that helps keep the rats out. Also, good morning to Dario the Goose Hunter, who said, if rats make a nest in the engine bay of your car, the solution is simple. put a couple of brown snakes under the bonnet. If you can't find the brown snakes, use a cat, says Dario on 0487 99 1057. Thank you for all of your thoughts. Sticking with rats for just a little bit longer, John in Karama, good morning to you.
7: Good morning.
1: You've got a rat story for me?
7: Yes. Many years ago, down in New South Wales, I lived in a big old farmhouse down there. And one night I went to have a drink of water, and we had a copper pipe, water pipe came in down inside the kitchen, and I just put my, I grabbed it to sort of steady myself. I was a bit sleepy. And yeah, it was what I was, it was electrified. And I threw myself back. I'd sort of, someone told me at some stage, you throw yourself back, you can, because you can't let go once the electricity gets in your hand. It makes your muscles grip. Yeah, and I threw back, and I found out what had happened. Is a rat had got in the roof, and he wanted to go through a very small passageway, and there were wires there, so he chewed the insulation off the wires. This is a outside light, so it's not only on at night. So it was then touching the galvanised iron roof and had gone through down to the water pipes. And, basically the whole house was live with electricity because of the rat.
1: Oh, John. Wow. So what did you do?
7: I just threw myself back and I ripped the pipe off the wall because it came down inside the wall. And, I ended up on the floor in a bit of a heap. And, didn't kill me, but it went very close.
1: Yeah. And then did you just get rid of the rats completely?
7: It took me a while because I still didn't know what the cause of the problem was. I had to get, because it only was on at night. So I got an electrician. He said, "No, nothing's live." And then it happened again. I was a bit more careful next time. Hit it with the back of my hand at night, and I found that's what it was. And repaired it and put rat sack up my roof.
1: All right. Well, I'm glad you're okay, John.
7: Yeah, oh, well.
1: Survived to tell the story.
7: One of those things, yeah. Wasn't meant to go that time.
1: Yeah, okay. Well, I'm glad you're still around, mate. Good to talk to you.
7: Okay.
1: Thanks. Bye. See ya. John in Karama with a pretty hectic rat story there, 19 to 8. Good morning to Chris, who said, "Jess, tell your mate to throw a few urinal blocks in the back of the aircon. The rats hate them." I don't even know where you would buy urinal blocks from. Chris, but thank you for your thoughts this morning talking about rats. Hey, some of the other things that you need to know today as you're starting your day, the 25th of June, is the first cohort of Northern Territory Police public safety officers will be out and about this weekend. They'll be deployed to highly visible street patrols aimed at curbing antisocial behaviour. Now, the PPSO model brings together previous transit and housing safety divisions into an armed branch under the umbrella of the Northern Territory Police. However, there has been some criticisms. Indigenous legal services and advocacy groups have raised concerns over the program, saying that it does unfairly target Indigenous people. So you might see a little bit of movement by those public police safety officers in your streets where you hang out over the next few days or so. You have also been hearing as well, there are reports that Karl Stefanovic will leave Channel 9 after his podcast with the British far-right activist Tommy Robinson used the podcast to press home his anti-Islamic message. The Sydney Morning Herald is reporting that 9 was in negotiating terms with Stefanovic to leave the network after crisis meetings at 9's Sydney headquarters last night, although they did tell 7:30 that they wouldn't announce anything about Stefanovic's future. The World Cup is also happening right now. Currently, in the 11th minute, Scotland and Brazil are up against it. I don't know whether I should tell you the score or not, because it's only just in. I'll give you a score update before 8 o'clock on that, in case you are watching it this morning as you are getting ready for work. Also, before 8 o'clock, you're going to hear about one little exciting person in the Darwin community who is taking on the job of commentating. I guess when you think of the word commentating, this is probably what comes to mind.
8: Gets a hand pass out to Sparrow, a centering kick. Gorn's going to full forward, can't take the mark. Hand pass back from Iden, works it to Taylor, a chance to try and clear here.
1: So when you hear that, or maybe something like this. You're probably imagining, oh yeah, that's a bloke, probably in his 50s. Well, before 8 o'clock, you're going to meet an up-and-coming commentator here in the Top End who is just 13 years old. Lil Watkins is on the road to take you to meet him. That's coming up before 8 o'clock on ABC Darwin.
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1: Just rounding out the rat chat with Deb in the Do. Hello.
11: Good morning.
1: What's your rat story?
11: I had driven in from Pontydoo to work, and I had a bloke from the Toyota dealership coming to look at my car to buy it, and he popped a bonnet and he started sort of squealing a bit and ran into the office and said, there's a quoll in your car, there's a quoll in your car. And I'm like, dude, they're almost extinct, it's not a quoll. So I came out and it was actually an endangered footed tree rat was in my engine bay.
1: Wow.
11: And mate, this is not going to end well. You know, I've got to get you out. So I grabbed some gloves and tried to grab him, and he leapt up into my face like a ninja and scared the hell out of me. And then I smashed my head into the back of the head into the bonnet. And then I thought, okay, mate, you can stay there. And then I had to drive home knowing he was in there and just praying that he didn't get chopped to pieces. And then I finally got home, popped the bonnet, and there he was all curled up and scared in the corner. And I thought, all right, I'll leave you be. And then I lifted the bonnet, left it open, and then I waved some smoky sticks underneath the car. And he jumped out and ran away, and I never saw him again.
1: Oh, Deb, good on you. Saving the life of a black-footed tree rat. Good to talk to you this morning. Thanks.
11: See ya.
1: See ya. That's Deb in the Do on 1300 057 222. The rat stories just keep on coming at 7:45 on ABC Darwin. Hey, the other thing that you might want to know about, I've got a bunch of paper in front of me. I'm just flicking through this. The Seniors Expo is on this weekend, the 27th of June, down at the Territory Netball Stadium at Morara, opening at 10 o'clock on Saturday, finishing at 2 o'clock. It's put on by the Council of the Ageing Northern Territory. This Saturday down at Morara, starting at 10 a.m, finishing at 2 p.m. I also heard from one of you who said, hey, can you do some investigating into the rumour that I've heard about the East Point Advisory Committee disbanding? If you don't know, the City of Darwin have a number of advisory committees where lots of people from across the Top End, or the Darwin municipality rather, they come together on certain topics and groups, get together to provide advice on behalf of the public in relation to certain things around Darwin. There is the East Point Reserve Advisory Committee, and I did hear from one of you saying, can you look into whether it is disbanded or not, because I have heard a rumour this is the case. Well, I reached out to the City of Darwin and they came back to me with this statement. The City of Darwin Council recently resolved to seize the East Point Reserve Advisory Committee following a review of all advisory committees. A new committee framework will be reinstated to support Council's strategic priorities and decision-making responsibilities. East Point Reserve is one of Darwin's most significant natural assets, and City of Darwin remains committed to preserving the reserve's environmental values through proactive management, conservation initiatives, and long-term planning. Stakeholders and former committee members can continue to provide feedback on issues affecting East Point Reserve by contacting City of Darwin directly. So some sad news there that the rumour is correct. Dear listener who brought this to my attention, the East Point Reserve Advisory Committee has been disbanded, the council recently resolving to seize that particular advisory committee following a review of all of the advisory committees that sit under the City of Darwin. What that means for East Point Reserve, I guess you just have to wait and see. But is that a problem for you that this has been disbanded, especially given that East Point Reserve is one of our most significant natural assets here in Darwin? If you've got some more insight for me, maybe you were on the committee, you can let me know on 0487 99 1057. It is 7:50. Let's talk a little bit more about Cracker Cleanup and then heading off to meet an up-and-coming commentator. That's all before 8 o'clock.

0: That's Southern Suns, always and forever on ABC Darwin. You've got a top temperature today of 32 degrees. It's beautiful and sunny on this Thursday morning. Will it be beautiful and sunny, though, next Thursday morning? Because it is the 2nd of July, the day after Cracker Night. How's the skies going to be looking? Sometimes can be a little bit hazy, but also how are the beaches and the parks going to be looking? Do you think that maybe there should be a paid group of people who head out to clean the parks and the beaches? Because it's all down to volunteers right now. You can let me know your thoughts on 0487 99 1057. Did hear a little bit earlier from Susan, who said that the prisoners used to clean up the beaches after Cracker Night. So maybe that's something that could potentially come back, because at the moment, like I said, that cleanup largely reliant on volunteers, and Peter O'Hagan is one of them. He's the secretary of the Rapid Creek Landcare NT member group. He's going to be out at Rapid Creek next Thursday morning. Here's what he had to say.
1: City of Darwin put out skip bins around a number of places along the foreshore for people to put stuff in on the night, which doesn't always happen as well as it could do. So they're doing their bit. They'll have their teams out, but they have a lot of country to cover. So our volunteers and local community members will be down there collecting.
0: How many of you will show up next week as part of the Rapid Creek Landcare group?
1: Well, we're probably in the around 20, I'd say, with locals who are just doing it on their own. So they're probably, so there's normally about 20 people. Unfortunately, there's a lot of irresponsible use of fireworks. We end up with lots of fires, rubbish left over.
0: How much rubbish have you found, Peter, in the years that you've been doing this? Like, is it fairly significant, or are we just talking little pockets? Like,
1: well, it can be anywhere in open grassy areas, down the sides of the cliffs and sand dunes. I think we probably usually collect something in the vicinity of, in just around the mouth of Rapid Creek, probably close to half a skip bin or
0: Yikes.
1: A bit more.
0: Yeah.
1: As I say, some people will probably be cleaning up on the night to beat the tide, but the next morning, we'll just have to see how we go. Baby, you're a firework.
0: Come on, let your colors burn. So that was Peter O'Hagan. He's one of the volunteers who'll be out at Rapid Creek next Thursday morning to clean up after Cracker Night. If you want to get involved in the cleanup in that particular part of Darwin, then just head down to the car park at the Yellow Bridge in Rapid Creek at around 7 o'clock. Wear appropriate clothing, covered footwear, maybe bring some gloves and some water as well. But maybe it is about time that we see a paid group of people head out to parks and beaches to clean up after Cracker Night, because there is a high tide close to 7 metres at around 8 o'clock next Thursday morning. And I do encourage you, if you've got some time up your sleeve, head along to the ABC Darwin Facebook page, because so many of you have come up with some excellent slogans about cleaning up after Cracker Night. Bang it, then bin it, says Jason. Kerry says blow it, then stow it. Ben says boom it, then broom it. Get off your clacker, clean up your cracker. I have put a call into NT WorkSafe to make sure that we're all across how to clean up your crackers, because, of course, there can be a safety issue. They're probably pretty hot as well. So I'll try and get you the latest on that when it comes to hand. But someone on the text line saying the prisoners who help in the cracker cleanup at Mindle and the work details that go on most seniors' lawns are back operating. Ah, so they do it now, do they? You might have to find out some detail on that one. Thank you for getting in touch with me. It is 6 to 8 on ABC Darwin. Going to head off to find Lou Watkins, who has come across a young commentator in the Northern Territory.
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0: Lil Watkins has been out and about. She's gone all the way to Fred's Pass. She's got someone very cool for you and I to meet. Hello.
6: Hello, Jess. Look, I sure do. And out at Fred's Pass at the moment, we're over on the Polo Cross side, if you've ever ventured to that part. I think it's kind of where the old rural show used to be. And it's a beautiful morning out here. And you're right, I do have a very special guest who has, like, this is kind of his home ground for a lot of different, well, one, for Polo Cross, but also, what have you got coming up this weekend? What are you doing, Will Blockland?
7: This weekend I'll be commentating the Territory

0: Classic, held by the Northern Territory Polar Cross Association. So yeah, it'll be fun. Yeah,
1: And how old are you?
0: I just turned 14 on the 6th of June this year.
1: And so you're here commentating the Polo Cross Classics. Are you the youngest commentator for Polo Cross in the territory?
0: Yeah, I'll be commentating this weekend. Yes, and I think so. I don't really know much others that commentate up here that's young. Yeah.
1: How do you even get into something like that? I'm assuming you obviously have ridden horses all the time, but how do you get called off on the sidelines?
0: Well, a few years ago, I broke my wrist, and the commentator felt very sorry for me, so I went over to him and asked if I could help commentate, and yeah, I picked it up really easily.
1: Your mum did actually mention to me just before, she said that you, even as a baby, you had such an eye for detail. You'd remember, people's names, what cars they drove. Is that something that you use when you're commentating?
0: Yeah, well, I like to use a lot of like last names and horse names, like, and yeah, where they come from, and like if it's new or. Yeah, I like to use a lot of background stuff about that.
1: What do you focus on? What's the what do you think you can do to kind of get that excitement to the crowd?
0: I like to use a lot of slogans, like a lot of lines that like are really catchy. Like, if it's a really quick game and there's a pass across the line and it's gonna score really quickly, I like to say like bang, bang, bang, or some few slogans like that.
1: Yeah, so that kind of fast language where you get the crowd into it. And this has already opened up opportunities for you, right? I heard that you got taken down south. Can you tell me about that?
0: Yeah, I got asked from the New South Wales team called Eurocoast. They would like me to come down to commentate their carnival down there, and I went down and helped them out for a week and stay with the family, the Matthews. They were awesome to stay with. It was really cool. Yeah, it's taken me a lot of places around the world, around Australia.
1: And just to, this was all, you were picked up when you were what, 10 years old to do this, and now you're 14. Is this something that you would like to do as like a career, or do you kind of just enjoy being on the horse's back?
0: Yeah, 100%. I do love playing polo cross, but as well, commentating is very great. Yeah, look, I'd love to do something like that for my future, but yeah, we'll see where it takes me.
1: That's so exciting. That is Will Blockland, who is commentating the NT Polo Cross Classic this weekend, which everybody is invited to. You can come down. It's at Fred's Pass on Saturday, Sunday, Monday as well, or just Saturday and Sunday. Will's shaking his head. And you can hear Will on the, where's the commentating block actually? Where can people find you?
0: There's like a silver stand. I'll be sitting on a chair next to there, and yeah. Yep.
1: Yeah. Drumming up the excitement. Very, yeah. I feel like I'm going to have to pop in, Jess, and see it all in action.
2: Yeah, well, I thought he was commentating on the back of a horse for a moment. I thought he was just riding around with
1: Do you
2: someone.
1: reckon you could commentate on the back of a horse, Will?
0: Oh, probably, I don't know.
1: You could kind of have a bit of a high vantage point from that, right?
0: Yeah, kind of.
1: He's a little more hesitant about that one, I think.
2: Sky's the limit, Will. Aim high. Hey, good to talk to you, Lil. Thank you.
1: Thanks, Jess.
2: That is Lil Walk, and she's out at Fred's Pass at the moment having a chat to Will Blockland, who is not only a polo cross player, but he's also a commentator as well. The Polo Cross Championships taking place until the 27th of June this weekend. Hey, coming up to the latest in ABC News, Fee Pool will be on your radio from 8:30, hanging out with you on mornings. Lots of other stuff. Like I said, go and check the ABC Darwin Facebook page for the slogans about cleaning up your crackers. And I'll be back with you tomorrow from 5:30 for an excellent Friday. It's 8 o'clock. News time.
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7: Good morning, Darlene Jean Wong with ABC News. The last Australian woman held in a Syrian detention camp over links to the Islamic State group will be allowed to return to the country. The woman was the only person issued a temporary exclusion order to block her return, but applied for a return permit, which Home Affairs Minister Tony Burke says the government is legally obliged to issue. The woman and her child were among a larger cohort of Australians held in Syria's Al Roj detention camp for their connections to the IS fighters. Mr. Burke says she will be under strict surveillance.
8: she will have to report and we will have to know where she lives, where she works, where she studies. If she books a ticket to anywhere, she cannot use any telecommunications device without 24 hours notice being given, and that applies to a phone, to an email account, to anything on the internet.

0: Newsnet.
1: ASIO Director General Mike Burgess has revealed new details about Iran's involvement in two anti-Semitic attacks in Australia. Mr. Burgess has used his annual threat assessment speech to describe how an Australian citizen working with the Islamic Revolutionary Guard Corps in Iran directed an arson attack on a Jewish business in Sydney in 2024. He says another former Australian resident living in Iraq directed an arson attack on a Melbourne's Adas Israel synagogue months later, also working with the IRGC. Mr. Burgess says he is concerned foreign-directed attacks like these could escalate in future.
2: Thankfully, no one died as a result of these arson attacks, but I do worry that one day an Australian will be killed at the hands of a foreign government here in Australia.
1: The NATO chief is back in Washington, D.C. to meet with Donald Trump as he seeks to ease tensions between Europe and the U.S. North America correspondent Cayman Gock has more.
3: NATO Secretary General Mark Rutte is visiting the U.S. for the fifth time in 18 months to meet with President Donald Trump, who has in recent months lashed out at Europe. The U.S. president has repeatedly threatened to withdraw from the alliance, angered over European allies' refusal to allow the U.S. access to military bases for the Iran war. NATO allies were not consulted or advised the U.S. would start the war in February. Mr. Rutte, who has been nicknamed the Trump Whisperer, is trying to ease tensions ahead of a high-stakes NATO summit in Turkey next month. Cayman Gock, ABC News, Washington.
1: Heat records are tumbling as parts of Europe swelter through a heat wave. Hundreds of schools shut early in the UK, which hit its hottest June day on record, with the mercury topping 35.7 degrees. At least 48 people have drowned in France in the past week while trying to escape the heat. And returning home, the Northern Territory's peak body for councils is urging the federal government to match $100 million in funding promised by the Territory government's flood recovery commitment. The National General Assembly of Local Governments is taking place in Canberra this week, with representatives from the association advocating to federal ministers. Local Government Association of the NT President and Darwin City Councillor Peter Panqui says they're using the opportunity to highlight issues which need urgent attention.
4: They know there's issues out there already and they know what they are. So one of them, like I say, is the $100 million that they, you know, could match and should match, and that services can be done.
1: A road train has been modified into a travelling X-ray clinic designed to screen residents of remote communities, many for the first time. The truck has travelled to 22 remote communities screening for lung cancer in an effort to bring down the NT's high lung cancer mortality rates. West Arnhem-based smoking reduction worker Kia Gowler says without the truck, people have had to make the five-hour round trip to Darwin just for a screening.
5: By the time you do the drive, you get into Darwin, then you're waiting for like 2 to 3 hours, and then it's already afternoon, you've got a long drive back, it can be pretty draining.
1: And Australia has suffered a big injury blow a day after its final group stage game against Paraguay at the Soccer World Cup. Tom Wildy has the details from Santa Clara.
6: Already missing winger Matthew Leckie, Tony Popovich's playing stocks took another hit, with first-choice wing-back Jacob Italiano ruled out with a groin injury. It leaves Popovich weighing up whether to play the left-footed Aziz Bayich or centre-back Jason Guerrier on the right of defence. Australia will finish second in its group with either a win or draw, but it should also progress if it loses. Tom Wildy, ABC Sport, Santa Clara.
1: And that's the latest in ABC News.
7: Good morning. Welcome to AM. I'm Melissa Clark in Canberra, coming to you from Ngunnawal country and acknowledging other custodians. On today's program, TV star...
6: The ABC Sport, Santa Clara.
1: And that's the latest in ABC News.
7: Good morning. Welcome to AM. I'm Melissa Clark in Canberra, coming to you from Ngunnawal country and acknowledging other custodians. On today's program, TV star Karl Stefanovic to leave Channel 9 after an interview with a controversial British far-right activist. And is the big correction upon us? What's happening with the real estate market amid rate hikes and tax reform?
8: That is really slowing down market dynamics. And when we have a low consumer sentiment, it does play out in paused decisions, delayed decisions, and generally fewer transactions.

0: But first, ASIO Director General Mike Burgess has warned the security threats facing Australia are growing in number and complexity. Delivering his annual threat assessment in Canberra last night, he defended the agency's resourcing decisions in the years leading up to last December's Bondi terrorist attack. He also revealed 14 terror-related cases have been, quote, successfully resolved since then, and outlined new details on how Iran has directed anti-Semitic attacks here in Australia. Tony Burke is the Minister for Home Affairs, Immigration, Citizenship and Cybersecurity. I spoke to him about the ASIO Director General's speech and about the imminent return of the last ISIS-linked woman who had been excluded from entering Australia. Tony Burke, thanks for speaking with AM this morning.
1: Good morning.
0: Mike Burgess said last night that the national terrorism threat

0: the next official ratcheting up is expected, where you have a very specific event that you have intelligence about that is about to occur. And we are not at that point. But within probable, there is a spectrum. And what Mike Burgess was making very clear last night is it has continued to increase the intensity of the threat level since we originally did the escalation to probable.
1: So is there a formal process of reviewing these threat levels underway?
0: There is a review that's happening on that, that's right. And different countries, particularly our Five Eyes partners, everyone does it a slightly different way, and we're looking at that. The thing that matters is making sure that the Australian people, but also all the law enforcement agencies, get the best possible information. And so in the absence of there being a change in label, last night's speech served that exact purpose.
1: Okay. Do you think it would need more gradations in how we look at the threat, or is it the description of the threat that might do a better job of helping convey what we're facing?
0: I guess that's part of what we're considering at the moment. But certainly the threats to national security have continued to increase. And as the temperature continues to rise, it's important that our agencies and the Australian public are given information about that.
1: He told us last night that there had been 14 events that had been dealt with since the Bondi terrorist attack that were terrorism threats. Can you give us a sense of how serious those incidents were?
0: Well, one of the challenges is we often look back on severity based simply on whether it happened. And every one of these where you intercept before an event actually happens, had that not occurred, then you know, these are people who want to cause real harm.
1: So all 14 of those could have been very serious events if they hadn't been intercepted.
0: Any terrorism event, even when it's an arson attack, carries a risk to life. When the Adas Israel synagogue fire took place, that arson attack, that terrorist attack, state-sponsored from Iran, we were lucky that no one was harmed, but there was certainly a very real risk that people would have been harmed.
1: On that case, the attack on the Adas Israel synagogue, Mike Burgess gave us a bit more detail last night about the man that had directed that, someone who had lived in Australia, who's now in Iraq. He said that he's now in detention over there for unspecified reasons. Is there any prospect of the victims and the community that suffered at the hands of that attack getting justice from this individual?
0: Well, I'm glad that he's locked up. I'm glad that he's locked up. And if he's locked up in another country rather than here, I'm not particularly troubled by that, but he should be locked up.
1: You don't think it would be good to have a particular prosecution for this crime in particular?
0: Well, certainly I don't want him at the end of a crime being released into the community in Australia. If he's offshore and out of Australia, I'm happier than if he's here. So at the moment, he's locked up and that's appropriate. If there was a situation where the alternative was freedom, then absolutely I'd want him to be being prosecuted. But I want him in a position where he can do as little harm as possible. Yeah, that particular attack, it brought all the concepts together. It was foreign interference. It was a terrorist attack. Mm. It involved organised crime. It's the exact concept that Mike Burgess is talking about in the speech, where we used to look at things in silos, and some of the discussion lately has been, oh, but how much is on counter-terrorism versus foreign interference? And the point was made, I think, really strongly last night. These are no longer separate entities.
1: The complexity that he outlined. While we have you, just a couple of other issues. We have one Australian woman with ISIS, links to ISIS families, prevented from returning to Australia because of that temporary exclusion order. Has this woman applied for a return permit?
0: Yeah, if I can take you through that, because there's some complexity to this that your listeners won't be familiar with, so if I can explain. The temporary exclusion order applies until a permit is issued, and when a permit is requested, a permit lawfully has to be issued. I've been working through with my department, my agencies, Australian Federal Police and ASIO, and with the lawyers to see every possible condition we can put on that permit.
1: So the request has been made?
0: The request has been made. We received the final advice yesterday that post-entry conditions, that's all the surveillance conditions, there's a whole series of conditions we can put in place there, but we received the final advice yesterday

0: that we can no longer have an exclusion condition any longer for her. We've checked with our agencies. They are ready. So that permit gets issued. What it then means is the conditions that do apply to her are everything that is possible. So, for example, she will have to report and we will have to know where she lives, where she works, where she studies, if she books a ticket to anywhere. For telecommunications, you cannot use any telecommunications device without 24 hours notice being given, and that applies to a phone, to an email account, to anything on the internet. Even if you want to use a public phone, it's 24 hours notice. Any social media, 24 hours notice on everything has to be given, so that there will be a very high level of scrutiny and surveillance, and we have gone absolutely to the legal limit that we're able to.
1: And that's the advice you've received. Has that return permit then now been issued, or is that imminent? It has been issued.
0: Yes.
1: So she could now return at any time under those conditions you've just outlined.
0: That's right. And that's the absolute legal limit we've been able to go to, and our agencies are ready.
1: And is this woman and her child the last of the ISIS-linked members that you're aware of that we would be anticipating returning to Australia?
0: That's the people who are in those camps. That's the total number of the people in those camps. But I should add, there has been a focus on these individuals who are in the camps because there were a whole lot of interviews given from them. There have been people returning since long before we came to government, including 45 men who went there to fight, all of whom had returned before we came to office. So the concept of there being returns, there being surveillance, there being work that our agencies have to do for people who have made a horrific, ugly decision, that has continued for a very long time.
1: The other thing is immigration that you have to do is decide whether or not to allow people to come on a visa to speak or to cancel their visas if they're hate speakers. We know the far-right activist Tommy Robinson has previously been cancelled and rejected from speaking in Australia. What do you make of his appearance on a podcast being hosted by a prominent Australian?
0: Well, he certainly wouldn't get a visa under me. He certainly wouldn't get a platform under me. The last thing we need in Australia is for the temperature to be raised by people who want to spread hatred being given a louder voice. He was banned by Scott Morrison and Peter Dutton. They knocked back a visa for him. I've made it even harder for people doing speaking tours to get visas here. When our security agencies tell us to turn the temperature down, it's for a reason. And there is a direct line between people who use dehumanising language and then when we end up seeing examples of violence. I just say, turn the temperature down.
1: Tony Burke, thanks very much for speaking to AM this morning.
0: Great to be back.
1: And Tony Burke is the Minister for Home Affairs, Immigration, Citizenship and Cyber Security. And the Shadow Minister for Defence, James Patterson, has spoken to Sky News about the imminent return of the last of the so-called ISIS brides.
2: Yes, well, I caught part of that interview and it was a rather tortured explanation from the Minister for Home Affairs, Tony Burke, about why this wasn't his fault. There was nothing he could do. But the bottom line is the Albanese Labor government has issued a return permit to a member of ISIS, an affiliate of ISIS, to return to our country who was previously blocked from returning to our country. This is a government which has failed at every turn when it comes to the management of these so-called ISIS brides, really just ISIS members, who left our country to join a abhorrent terrorist organisation that viciously persecuted, murdered, raped and tortured people.
1: The Shadow Minister for Defence, James Patterson. Now, he's a fixture of Australian breakfast television, but this morning, longtime Today Show host Karl Stefanovic is believed to be on his way out the door at the Nine Network. It follows his chummy podcast interview with British far-right anti-immigration activist Tommy Robinson, who, as we just heard from the Immigration Minister, has previously been barred from coming to Australia. Nick Grimm reports.
3: Breaking today, a Melbourne machete attack at two men seriously
4: uncharacteristically unseen and unheard. There was no sign of Karl Stefanovic as the Today Show went to air this morning, despite the well-known presenter making headlines across the nation's other media outlets.
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3: Karl Stefanovic is expected to leave the network.
4: Now, a slew of reports indicating his absence due to his other job, his side hustle podcast, independent of the Nine Network, but bringing fallout to the commercial broadcaster all the same.
6: Tommy, great to talk with you, finally.
4: The interview with Tommy Robinson was removed from streaming platforms this week, possibly not so much for what the controversial anti-immigration activist had to say, but for Carl Stefanovic's own words, including a promotional video showing the interviewee turning the tables on the interviewer, gaining his non-objective take on the UK's now former Prime Minister.
7: Well, you bump into some interesting types on the streets here, the tough mean streets of the UK. Keir Starmer's out, Tommy Robinson's on the show tonight. And Tommy, how are you feeling?
8: I'm good. Can I ask you a question?
7: Yes.
8: Keir Starmer is a...
4: Media commentator Steve Kerry is a former commercial TV news director.
9: Nine has clearly hit the panic button and said, this is not aligning with our brand. Carl's going off doing his own thing, so now we're going to have this chat with him about his future at the Nine Network. But to me, it's all about Carl creating and making a controversial podcast to get engagement for his podcast.
4: And not only raising the ire of his employers at the Nine Network, Carl Stefanovic's interview had the digital ether crackling with the response from rival podcasters like this.
10: The mask is well and truly off. I feel like when we look back on how fascism became a normal part of Australian life, we are going to remember that daytime TV hosts helped bring us here.
4: And this.
11: There you go. The far-right agitator Tommy Robinson with his slew of offences and inflammatory language.
4: Some observers asking today whether Carl Stefanovic might now have second thoughts about his handling of the entire matter. Sam Buckingham-Jones is media reporter for the Australian Financial Review.
12: If he wanted out, if he wanted to be sort of, you know, I guess sacked and have some sort of, you know, walk away, I've been cancelled, build his audience off the back of that, then I could understand that. But it's the fact that he took the podcast down willingly. And from every side that I talk to, they tell me that Nine did not direct him to tell it down. Like, and whether there was some pressure, whether there was some, you know, mate, pull your head in, what are you doing, something like that, that's one thing. But as far as I can gather, there was no one saying take it down or else.
4: The federal government regards it as an issue of national significance, with Home Affairs Minister Tony Burke telling AM earlier in the program, it takes a dim view of anyone giving a louder voice to those who spread hatred. And in a statement, Nine has said it has no involvement with the independently produced Carl Stefanovic podcast, and that includes its choice of guests. Nevertheless, the company goes on to state it's taking this matter seriously.
1: Nick Grimm, you're listening to AM, where it's 19 minutes past 8. South Australia has become the second state to record a case of the deadly H5 bird flu. A large migratory seabird tested positive for the virus after being found about 80 kilometres south of Adelaide. Isabel Masali reports.
13: Justin Biddle predicted H5 bird flu was coming, but he didn't expect his wildlife rescue group to be South Australia's ground zero.
14: So the giant petrel came in on the 14th of June, which was Saturday week. It's presented like a lot of other giant petrels and other seabirds have, where it was a bit weak and debilitated. It wasn't showing any bird flu symptom signs that we could tell. Yeah, it all seemed pretty normal with it. But once we heard about the WA cases, we thought, oh, that's a bit of a red flag.
13: The bird was soon tested, with the positive result revealed yesterday. Justin Biddle was then told the facility will be locked down for biosecurity reasons.
14: Yeah, the volunteers are a little bit disappointed. I think they're still worried about the animals that are in care. Yeah, a little bit upset that it's happened, but, you know, understanding that, we're trying to do everything we can to do it all the right way.
13: The sick bird was found on the Fleurieu Peninsula and was a wild migratory bird, just like the brown skua and giant petrel that tested positive in Western Australia. More testing is underway on another suspected case in the state. Dr. Jane Younger is with the Institute for Marine and Antarctic Studies at the University of Tasmania.
15: Giant petrels are, during the winter months, we do have quite a few, particularly juvenile ones off the coast of southern Australia. So it's not unusual that they're kind of hanging around our coastline. Given that, and given that we're seeing, you know, a lot of infection across the Southern Ocean and a few positive cases now on Australian beaches, I think we probably could expect a few more cases coming in the next few weeks.
13: She explains a national task force was set up in 2024 for avian influenza. It's been testing scenarios and has put biosecurity plans into place.
15: Given that we've now seen three positive cases in a few days, I think we need to be, you know, concerned, but not overly panicked. We haven't seen any evidence of bird flu infecting or killing Australian wildlife so far. There's been no positive detection in Australian poultry farms. So we aren't actually at an outbreak situation yet. But given that we are seeing more positive cases turning up on our beaches, there is the potential for transmission.
13: While no cases have been recorded in poultry farms, news of the seabird cases disrupted business with Australia's largest chicken meat buyer, Papua New Guinea. Federal Agriculture Minister Julie Collins providing this update late yesterday.
16: My department has just received advice from the PNG that the suspension of poultry meat and poultry products has been lifted with some exceptions, and we'll continue to work with them on this.
13: Authorities are also encouraging Australians to keep eating chicken meat and eggs as there's no risk to human health.
1: Isabel Massali reporting with Catherine Birmingham. And the South Australian Premier Peter Malinauskas says he's concerned about the potential impact on native bird life and on the poultry industry. He says escalating monitoring and detection is the top priority.
17: If we are able to detect bird flu in the mainland or close to poultry facilities, then we can respond pretty quickly. Particularly if it does get into a poultry farm, then we have processes in place to be able to make sure that we seek to quarantine the impact before it is spread. Now, that of course means the destruction of poultry birds if necessary, and that's actually logistically a substantial task and not an easy task.
1: The South Australian Premier, Peter Malinauskas. Up to $122,000 could be wiped off the median value of a home in Sydney in the next year, and Melbourne's median house price could fall below $1 million. That's according to new forecasts by the real estate portal Domain. Here's political reporter Pablo Vinales.
18: A fall in house prices may be news property owners dread, but something first home buyers would embrace. Real estate platform Domain has released its housing price forecast for the next financial year and estimates significant falls in Sydney and Melbourne. Nicola Powell is Domain's chief residential economist.
19: Worst case scenario for Sydney, we could see up to 7% decline in house prices. So that's $122,000 shaved from the median house price. And we've got that lower range forecast sitting at minus 8% for house prices in Melbourne, which could see $84,000 shaved from the median house price in Melbourne.
18: The Reserve Bank hiked rates at three consecutive meetings in February, March and May this year and kept rates on hold at 4.35% last week. Nicola Powell says the effects are clear to see.
19: That is having a marked impact on how much people are willing to pay for a home. And then when we layer that with a fragile consumer sentiment, that is really slowing down market dynamics.
18: Canberra is also forecast to see a moderate drop of about $43,000 off the median house. But price growth in other capitals like Brisbane, Adelaide and Perth is expected to continue. Housing policy was front and centre in Parliament yesterday after the Housing Minister, Claire O'Neill, said this on Radio National Breakfast.
20: The housing market's cyclical in Australia, a very uncontroversial comment. We see periods of very significant house price growth and then we see the market make a correction, and that's what we're seeing at the moment.
21: So we're in a market correction now?
20: That's correct.
18: Treasurer Jim Chalmers later clarifying.
22: Well, I think the Housing Minister was using a general description rather than a technical definition.
18: A market correction is considered a drop of 10%, which economists say is unlikely. Further complicating the situation, a rise in underlying inflation. While headline inflation eased to 4% in the 12 months to May, down from 4.2% in April, underlying inflation, which is the RBA's preferred measure, rose to 3.6% in May from 3.4%. Pradeep Philip is from Deloitte Access Economics.
23: While our economy is softening, we've still got elevated inflation. And that is the conundrum that the Reserve Bank of Australia will have to deal with.
18: Ahead of another rate decision in August, he says the Reserve Bank will also have to consider volatility globally, namely the war in the Middle East.
1: Pablo Vinales. Business groups are frustrated by the federal government's efforts to push a union-friendly bill through Parliament with limited scrutiny. Much of the legislation deals with the backlog of unfair dismissal cases before the Fair Work Commission and has widespread support, but the government has been accused of tacking on an extra element that would increase the risk of corruption. Bran Black is the Chief Executive of the Business Council of Australia. He joined me a short time ago.
0: Well, what this bill does is give the federal government the power to discriminate against employers based on whether or not they have a union-endorsed enterprise bargaining agreement for the purposes of awarding procurement opportunities or grants. And what this type of arrangement reflects is precisely the type of legislative arrangement that applied in Victoria that led to direct corruption outcomes. And this was, of course, the subject of reporting by Geoffrey Watson, SC, with respect to the Victorian Big Build, where he found that these types of arrangements helped facilitate $15 billion worth of corruption. But our concern is that this bill applies precisely these types of arrangements right across Australia's economy. We can't understand.
1: The government says the construction sector will be excluded. Is that not sufficient to assuage your concerns?
0: It's absolutely not sufficient for a couple of reasons. The first is that the mere fact that construction has to be excluded accepts the enormous risk that this bill in and of itself carries. But secondly, if you exclude construction, you've still got the rest of the economy covered. So this could be the medical sector, or mining, or manufacturing, or it could be the charitable sector, or defence. Any sector that has a procurement relationship with government, any sector that is engaging with government for the purposes of grants, any sector at all is subject to these arrangements. And what Geoffrey Watson said in his commentary just this morning was that when you put the power to give an EBA into the hands of a very few people, it means that it is very, very easily corrupted. And that's our concern here.
1: It looks like this legislation is set to move through both houses of parliament in this fortnight. What discussions have you had with the minister about this? Has there been any reception for your concerns?
0: Well, we've been absolutely clear with the minister from day one, once this particular provision was raised, that we would be strongly objecting to it, and we are. They've been emphasised by Geoffrey Watson, SC, who of course did so much good work in New South Wales to tackle corruption. He's made comments today that this particular bill is an enormous corruption risk for the Commonwealth, for every taxpayer, because it adds enormously to the risk of cost blowouts across our economy.
1: Bran Black, thanks very much for speaking to AM this morning.
0: It's my pleasure anytime.
1: And Bran Black is the Chief Executive of the Business Council of Australia. In finance, Wall Street stocks have ended mixed, but oil prices have fallen to their lowest level since the start of the Iran war. More tankers expected to move out of the Strait of Hormuz. So looking at the global benchmark, Brent crude, it's trading at $73.33 US a barrel. And that's AM for today. I'm Melissa Clark. The time now, it's 8:30.
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24: A very good morning to you. Well, what about the Karl Stefanovic furor, hey? I mean, we've been hearing it on Morning with Brekkie with Jess and all through AM there. Karl Stefanovic to leave Channel 9 after his podcast with British far-right activist Tommy Robinson. Gee, you know, we've grown up with this guy, Karl Stefanovic, haven't we? He's been on the Nine Network for decades. But have you seen the video? The video of him in London putting his arm around Robinson and describing the outgoing UK Prime Minister Keir Starmer as a wanker? Well, Nine, super frustrated by that. They issued this statement and they were just like backing away from Karl Stefanovic so hard. They were like, look, this is a completely independent production. Nine has no involvement. Back out, back out, back out. They've just been talking about it on AM and Tony Burke had some pretty strong things to say. He said we just need to turn the temperature down.
25: People who use dehumanising language and then when we end up seeing examples of violence, I just say turn the temperature down.
24: Yeah, turn the temperature down. And then, I don't know if you saw it, but last night Bill Shorten was on 7:30 and he had something to say on it too.
3: Listen, I feel that this debate about who Carl interviews is a little inside baseball. You know, I think there's a challenge in Australia that people of the left don't tend to go on TV shows of the right or forums of the right, and people on the right tend to not go on TV shows of the left. And part of the problem in Australia is that we just talk to our own tribes and not across tribes.
24: Challenge accepted. This morning, we need to share how you get out of your echo chamber. Like, if you identify as the right, how do you make sure you're getting information from the left? And if you identify as the left, how can you sort of like open your mind to what's going on the right? I mean, ideally, I think democracy works best when we're all in the centre. So we've got to stop hanging out on the fringes and get back in together. How are we going to do that? I mean, it's a question I'll put to Bob Brown, the legendary environmentalist. He is going to be with us in just a moment, because I don't know if you heard the news yesterday, but the head of the NT Environment Centre has resigned. He's going to pay tribute to Kirsty Howie. And we're also going to take a look at youth detention this morning as well.
6: Often the media coverage can drive elected officials particularly to overreact and do things like lock more kids up in juvenile facilities and try more kids as adults. We went through that in the United States. I guess my presence here is to ask to learn from those mistakes that we made in the US.
24: That's the former Justice Secretary in Washington and Maryland and a former New York City Corrections and Probation Commissioner in Australia at the moment, saying that detention is not the answer. We'll hear what he thinks the answer is this half hour. Cold Chisel, Choir Girl, good morning. Feeble with you. ABC Darwin.

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2: Good morning. Well, did you hear the news yesterday on the Drive program? It was some pretty big news in the environmental space with the head of the Environment Centre NT, Kirsty Howie, announcing her departure after 6 years.
3: Sad to say that I will be leaving my post at ECNT after, you know, an incredible 6 years. I'm really proud to have led this quite powerful community organisation. It's never been more powerful or better place to take the fight forward. And I'm really sorry to say goodbye, but also, yeah, just immensely proud of the work we've done.
2: Kirsty's departure is going to be pretty keenly felt across the NT. She has been at the heart of a number of really high-profile environmental and legal campaigns, including Stop Middlearm, the No New Gas Projects, the Save Our Springs campaign, against water over extraction, you know, mining accountability, alternative energy, Save Lee Point. There's also the Beetaloo Basin. And tributes have been pouring in for Kirsty Howie since the news broke on Drive. And a special guest joins me from southern Tasmania this morning, Dr. Bob Brown, legendary figure in Australia's environmental movement, former senator, doctor and founder of the Australian Greens. Bob, good morning.
4: Good morning, and good morning, Fee. And great to talk with you, and particularly about Kirsty.
2: Yes. What did you think when you heard the news yesterday?
4: Well, a mixture, of course, because she's such a intelligent, powerful, insightful, and open and transparent advocate for the environment and for the Environment Centre NT on so many issues, as we've just heard. And no doubt, that's a strong organisation. It's got a lot of community backing, and it'll find a good replacement. But Kirsty's obviously become, through her actions in the Northern Territory, a national environmental figure. And the rumours are thick about her moving on to the national stage with one of the big organisations. And I wish her well. I think it's going to be a great thing for Australia, and certainly not a total loss for the Northern Territory, because she'll be keeping her eye on what's going on there.
2: Mm. Talking about what is going on here, do you think this comes at a critical time for environmental issues in the top end? When you look at what's happening, you know, in Northern Australia, what are you thinking, Bob?
4: Absolutely. I think the Northern Territory administration is even worse than the West Australian government, which is the worst state government when it comes to the environment. There's no effective environment minister. In fact, ministers are against the environment. And it's left to the community. And that's where the work that Kirsty's been doing with the Environment Centre and the great lot of people there is so critically important. And that will grow because they have public backing. And that's incredibly important. And, you know, I think that, however, it's part of an environmental crisis right across our nation and indeed around the world. We're faced with this extraordinary global warming, which we're seeing now creating not just records, but huge death tolls in Europe. And the loss of wildlife, we've got bird flu coming onto Australian shores. The news for the environment is shocking. It's widespread, but there's public backing for action, which is not being translated into the political arena. And that's where environmental activism and environmental advocacy become so important. And Kirsty certainly gold for the environment movement and for the wider public who wants the environment protected, not just in the territory, but right across Australia.
2: This is a position that will be filled, and obviously big shoes to fill with it. But what makes a good environmental campaigner? I mean, what are the characteristics that you need in this sort of climate?
4: Well, they're the characteristics that Kirsty has. First of all, is integrity. And that means a real and personal relationship with the environment. And that includes with First Nations people and the extraordinary bond they have with the environment and understanding and resonating with that. But also a scientific knowledge of what's going on as humanity is destroying the global environment and its wildlife. You know, three quarters of the world's wildlife has been destroyed in my lifetime. And the response to that everywhere, including in Darwin at government level, is to put the foot on the accelerator. And, you know, just watching Kirsty's work, for example, on trying to prevent the spread of cotton farming in the savannah, the ill-judged extraction

0: action of water, and the government claiming that gas fracking is an environmental good, when in fact it's one of the great causes. And we've just seen the United Nations head talking about this, that fossil fuels are effectively leading the next generation of people and all species on the planet into a dreadful situation. So there's Kirsty with Environment Centre Northern Territory taking a stand locally, and that's incredibly important. And I think she's going to be a great asset in the new position she's taking up, where she'll be able to both keep an eye on that, but also speak on a wider platform for Australia, which is in desperate need of environmental advocates.
1: It's certainly a hard message to sell, Bob Brown. I mean, just listening to, you know, you talk about your perspectives around where the environment is at, and you're right, it is shocking. And I think a lot of Australia wants to look away. You're going to need a campaigner who can really cut through. I mean, how do you deliver news that no one wants to hear?
0: Well, I don't think that's quite the case, Fee. I think that the people are alarmed about it, not least young people. And the polls, for example, show that 80% of Australians want native forest logging stopped. But we've got governments at federal and state level, and Labor and Liberal and One Nation, all in favour of giving public subsidies to more logging. You see, there's the public's in favour of ending coal mining and gas fracking. But we've got the current government, which is in Canberra, which is ticked off on 25 more coal mining or expansion episodes, as well as massive gas fracking, both in the Northern Territory and Western Australia.
1: I know, Bob, but you've also got people that care about the environment, but also would like a nice hard wooden floor and beautiful wooden, you know, beams for their home, and a nice, you know, hardwood kitchen benchtop. I mean, they're environmentalists, but there's some realities to forestry and logging and gas production and energy resourcing.
0: Yes, well, New Zealand showed the way there. It ended native forest logging in 2002, and out of plantation logging, they're supplying all those nice things that you're just talking about. You know, it's the political... The problem here is the corruption and big money that pressures governments into going against the public interest. And that's where the environment movement is incredibly important. And I've got to say that this weekend is the 50th anniversary of the Wilderness Society, which actually set up, well, it took on that name in my kitchen and in Tasmania in 1976. And it's become a great national organisation. And I noticed there's a vacancy at the head of that organisation. And I just wonder if I put two and two together and don't get four. If that's the sort of position I would love to see Kirsty taking up, because these organisations are incredibly important. They do reflect the greater public feeling of alarm about the environment, not least amongst young people. And you have to be tough to be an environmental advocate. You have to put up with abuse. They always aim at you personally. They try to deride you at a personal level, because the big corporations who are destroying the environment know they can't win the environmental argument. So they go for the personal abuse. And we've got state and federal governments now lining up to increase penalties for peaceful environmental protest across the country. That's coming from those corporations as well. Mm. So it's a tough gig.
1: Legendary environmentalists.
0: Kirsty's up to it, whatever she does. And I'm just delighted that she's going on, apparently, to the national stage, and very, very full of admiration for the work she's done in the territory.
1: Bob Brown, legendary environmentalist, founder of the Australian Greens, joining us this morning. We are talking about the resignation of Kirsty Howie from her position as the head of the Environment Centre NT. But I just want to, just briefly before I let you go, Bob, just turn our attention to something that's happening in a bit of a media storm today around Karl Stefanovic and this sort of lurching to the right that he's done in this podcast that has come out. And Bill Shorten was on 7:30 last night, just talking about how, you know, the left needs to listen to the right needs to listen to the left. Let's take a listen.
2: Listen, I feel that this debate about who Carl interviews

0: is a little inside baseball. You know, I think there's a challenge in Australia that people of the left don't tend to go on TV shows of the right or forums of the right, and people on the right tend to not go on TV shows of the left. And part of the problem in Australia is that we just talk to our own tribes and not across tribes.
1: Well, Bob, they don't get more left than you. What do you think of that as a sentiment? And how do you keep across what's going on in conservative politics?
2: Oh, well, I get lots of messages from the conservative side. I've got extended friends and family. I come out of the bush. So, and in fact, my mother came from Barnaby Joyce's current seat in northern New South Wales. So I'm all in favour of dialogue across the spectrum. I don't agree with Bill there. I think we're an open society, but I believe that if there has to be a check kept on very divisive figures, like the gentleman from the UK who was on Carl's show. He's causing a great deal of harm to innocent people. And we have to keep a check on that and name it. And it sounds like Channel 9's severing its future with Carl. We're in a fast-moving society, but it is important, as Bill Shorten was saying, that we all talk about it, and not least about the environment. And as a Green, I think social justice and the environment are incredibly important. And this growing gap between the rich and poor, and the apparent effort to try to stop other people because of race or religion or where they come from, from sharing in this extraordinary life we have on this planet, is needs to be tackled. So there's a big debate going on there, but at the moment, the very rich, the corporate entities, whether you're in an autocracy or whether you're in a democracy, the chaebols and the billionaires, there's more billionaires these days in China than there are in New York, are running the world, and they're influencing politics, and they're repressing, amongst other things, the environment movement. We only have one environment on this planet, and we have to share it, and we have to look after it and cherish it and work for it to hand it on the better, as President Kennedy said so long ago, to the next generation, not the worst. And at the moment, we're making a mess of it. And that brings me back again to Kirsty Howie. She's a very clearly bright, well thought out advocate for the environment, and the planet very badly needs such people. She's got a great career ahead of her, and I'm very pleased that apparently she's stepping onto the national stage. We badly need people like Kirsty speaking for the environment in 2026.
1: Dr. Bob Brown, thank you so much for being with us today.
2: My pleasure. Thanks, Fee.
1: Bob Brown, legendary figure of the Australian environmental movement, former senator, doctor and founder of the Australian Greens.
3: Do you know the next Australian of the Year? 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Or building a brighter future? Conducting research? Or inspiring future astronauts? See them, hear them, nominate them at australianoftheyear.org.au.
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1: Good morning. Well, youth crime is never far from the headlines, is it? Here in the NT, we have certainly got a lot of headlines involving young people and crime, and we know that the CLP government wants tougher laws, they want expanded police powers. Now, more children are entering the justice system, with data from the Australian Institute of Health and Welfare showing that the rate of youth detention has risen 8.5% in the last 5 years, the majority of whom are on remand and awaiting trial. And here in the NT, Chief Minister Leah Funakiyara has taken a really tough on crime approach that directly affects young people, including reducing the criminal age of responsibility from 12 to 10, removing detention as a last resort, and reintroducing spit hoods to youth detention centres. Now, is that the right approach? Well, our next guest is just a hard no. Our next guest is in Australia to argue that there are better alternatives to detention. Vincent Schiraldi has spent decades reforming youth justice.

0: justice systems in the US. He's a former juvenile justice secretary in Washington and Maryland and a former New York City corrections and probation commissioner. He spoke with Sally Sara.
1: I've been involved in various different conferences and teaching classes in Australia since shortly after the tragedy that occurred at Don Dale. So I've had a bit of a view, 10-year view, if you will, of what's gone on here. And it really strikes me very similar to the U.S. There are a few incidents that get a lot of publicity and, that's of deep concern to people, but they don't really necessarily reflect the general trend of what's happening. And often the media coverage can drive elected officials particularly to overreact and do things like lock more kids up in juvenile facilities and try more kids as adults. And we went through that in the United States and have come out the other side of it largely. And I guess my presence here is to ask to learn from those mistakes that we made in the U.S. You don't have to make them all over again. You can just look at what we did wrong and not do it.
2: So, Vincent, what do we see, say, somewhere like New York? How much has youth incarceration dropped in New York, say, over the past 20 years, and what policies have been key to bringing down those rates?
1: Yeah, so there were 1,500 or so young people in custody in the year 2000. There are 120 in custody now. Some of the things that happened during that time, and remember, most of that time was under very tough on crime mayors like Mayor Rudy Giuliani and Mayor Bloomberg, Michael Bloomberg, who was my boss. What was happening was people were learning more about evidence-based practices that worked with some portion of the young people, not all, but some portion of the young people, the ones that were less risky and committed less serious crimes. And then at a certain point, there was a tragedy in one of our facilities. A young man was killed, a boy, a 15-year-old boy. And Mayor Bloomberg really said, this is enough. We're going to stop sending young people to the state facilities in our state. We have a city-state system, much like you have here. But the city said, we want all of our young people back. We don't want to put any kids in that system anymore. It costs an enormous amount of money. It has very high recidivism rates, and the conditions are brutal. And, he tasked us. I was his probation commissioner. He got us all together, the judges, the defense attorneys, the prosecutors, the police, the community, and said, design a system you think will work best. We looked at the data about our kids. We looked at best practices. And we took all the kids back from state custody. When we started that plan, it was called Close to Home. There are about 500 kids in custody. We put most of them in their homes. With the money we saved, we were able to put very robust programs into those young people's homes. And then the 120 that remain are scattered in small home-like programs throughout the city of New York. So think like 6 beds, 10 beds, not 100 beds. You could walk past one of them on the street. You wouldn't even know it was a home with young people in it. And those homes are very educationally focused, very vocationally focused, very rehabilitative. So it was really a dramatic turnaround, essentially moving from prisons to rehabilitative homes to also a range of programs that help young people thrive back in their own communities and with their own families.
2: Vincent, how do you address the needs of some of these young people, but also addressing the need for safety for members of the community? Because sometimes these criminal acts are violent, they're traumatic, they're frightening for members of the community.
1: Absolutely. And look, by the way, I've been a crime victim. I've been beaten up. I've had my house broken into. I've had my car stolen. I'm not a fan of crime. And trust me, Mayor Bloomberg was no fan of crime. He was a tough on crime guy. It was driven by the data. When we did this, juvenile crime in the 3 years after Close to Home passed declined by 53%, much more rapidly than adult crime declined, and much more rapidly than it did in the rest of the state, because the rest of the state continued to use those bad facilities. It was only a New York City initiative. So process that'll be perfect. Of course, even a 53% decline in juvenile crime meant some juvenile crime was occurring. But Mayor Bloomberg was

0: was able to say, look, we did better. We did better than we did before. We did better than the rest of the state. We did better than adult crime. And I think, you know, that enabled us to look people in the eye and say, this is a public safety matter. Yes, it's a rehabilitation matter. Yes, it's a racial equity matter. It's all of that. But first and foremost, it's a public safety matter. He would not have done it if it jeopardized public safety. Neither would I.
1: Vincent, in Australia, we have a significant overrepresentation of Indigenous children in detention. How does that compare to the incarceration of minorities in the United States?
0: Yeah. One of the bits of data that was given at the conference yesterday is that particularly the young people, 10 to 12-year-olds, are 29 times as likely to be Aboriginal youth as white youth in Australia. In the U.S., our rates of overrepresentation of black youth are about 6 or 7 times the rate of overrepresentation of white youth. And, you know, this is an important issue, but I just want to harken back to the notion that we're not reducing the number of kids locked up because it's the nice thing to do or just to equalize things. We're doing it because it addresses public safety and it has better outcomes for young people. That you have to lead with that. Otherwise, I think you scare the public into thinking, oh, this guy just wants to let people go because they're black. We should care about racial equity, but we also need to care about public safety at the same time, or we'll scare elected officials and we'll scare members of the public who have a right to be safe.
1: Vincent, we've got less than a minute to go. You'll be giving evidence to a Senate inquiry into Australia's youth justice and incarceration system. What message are you delivering?
0: Exactly what I just said to you. I'm going to say, don't make the mistakes the United States made. Learn from our mistakes. Come around the other side of it. This did not just happen in New York. There are 75% fewer young people in custody in the United States than there were in the year 2000. There are 84% fewer kids in our adult prisons. And juvenile crime has fallen 78% nationally, 4 times the rate that adult crime fell. There's a better way here. We just have to follow the data and the best practices.
2: Oh, wow. Follow the data. Vincent Schiraldi, former Juvenile Justice Secretary in Washington and Maryland, and also a former New York City Corrections and Probation Commissioner who is in Australia at the moment. Look, if you've got some thoughts about that, give me a call right now, though. Oh, yeah, give me a call. But right now, though, yeah, we do need to get the latest ABC News. On the other side, a nightmare week for Territory Labor. We'll find out the latest in the saga.
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7: Good morning, Darlene Jean Wong with ABC News. Nationals MP David Littleproud says he's deeply concerned that a woman with links to the Islamic State group will be allowed to return to the country from Syria after being blocked. The woman was issued a temporary exclusion order earlier this year on security advice, but Home Affairs Minister Tony Burke says she's since applied for a return permit, which must be issued under the law. Mr. Littleproud has acknowledged Australian citizens have a right to return home, but says the government could have amended legislation to try to keep her out for longer.
8: This is the disappointing aspect where the government has been flat-footed rather than proactive, working with the parliament to look for whatever solution they could to keep these people out of Australia for as long as we possibly could.
7: Independent MPs Zali Steggall and Allegra Spender have formed a new political party, Community Strong Australia, in a move to appeal to voters disillusioned with the major parties. Political reporter Isabella Tolhurst has more.
9: Sydney Teal independents Zali Steggall and Allegra Spender have joined forces to launch a new centrist political party called Community Strong Australia, which they say will support community-backed candidates and parliamentarians in both houses of parliament. They say their core pillars will be sensible economic management, climate action, integrity and equality. The new party comes as One Nation rises through the polls. Ms. Steggall and Ms. Spender say the party aims to bring Australians together and will operate like a sports team where members will have a free vote on all matters.
7: Overseas, NATO Chief Mark Rutte has heaped

0: praise on the US President Donald Trump during a White House meeting ahead of a critical summit next month for the Transatlantic Alliance. North America correspondent Cayman Gock reports.
1: NATO Secretary General Mark Rutte arrived at the Oval Office armed with charts illustrating increased European defence spending and investment in the US. Seeking to pave the way for a successful NATO summit in Turkey next month, Mr. Rutte lavished praise on the president.
2: The alliance is so much stronger because of this man.
1: The comments come despite President Trump repeatedly threatening to withdraw the US from the military alliance. Donald Trump says he's only attending the summit out of respect for its host, the Turkish president, who he said phoned him and asked him to attend. Cayman Gock, ABC News, Washington.
0: Australia's poultry industry is tightening biosecurity measures as it prepares for the possible spread of a deadly strain of bird flu. There have been 3 confirmed cases of the H5 strain in Australia, 2 in migratory seabirds in WA and 1 in South Australia. Producers across the country are restricting farm access, increasing surveillance and reviewing emergency response plans amid fears an outbreak could severely disrupt egg and chicken supplies. Nichols Poultry CEO Brad McAuliffe says the consequences for producers could be significant.
3: Look, if this bird flu becomes widespread and gets into the domestic fowl and into a commercial operation, it could be devastating for both meat and eggs. But I think as an industry, we've done everything we can in the past 5 years to start preparing for it. But yeah, it's a very nervous time for all people in poultry.
0: NT Parks and Wildlife says an invasive weed, buffel grass, has a stronghold in a lot of national parks in Central Australia. Buffel was declared a weed in the Northern Territory in 2024, and there's a push for the federal government to declare it a weed of national significance. Senior Director Phil Cohen says the agency takes a focused approach to its management.
4: Buffel grass is really prevalent in our national parks in Central Australia. A lot of the parks, particularly with the big creek lines and river systems running through them, are particularly impacted by buffel. There's less buffel grass in the higher parts of our parks, but there's certainly a lot of it.
0: And the Museum and Art Gallery of the Northern Territory says there's growing recognition that interested amateurs can help professional paleontologists on digs. Paleotourists can see a fossil dig in full swing at the Alcoota Scientific Reserve, 2 hours northeast of Alice Springs, when it opens for tours in August. Dr. Kirsty Abbott says paleontology has traditionally been a very specialist and unique opportunity, but now paleotourism is growing.
5: There's a lot of organisations and researchers that realise that actually having some more people on site can be really productive in terms of getting some things out of the ground and digging, because it's an incredibly laborious job.
0: And in the weather today, a slight to medium chance of showers over the northern Daly District coastline in the morning, increasing to a slight to medium chance in the northeast Arnhem District during the day. And you're up to date with the latest from the ABC Newsroom.
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15: Good morning. Hello there. Now, I've just had a text from Larissa saying, I just turned on the radio and heard the tail end of that interview about youth justice, youth detention. I want to listen back to it. Yeah, it's kind of a thing I think we all need to wrap our ears around. Is there a better way than locking kids up? And if you are going to put kids into detention, then they have to be better off on the other side for it, right? I mean, there has to be a significant amount of rehabilitation that happens when you're putting a 10-year-old or a 12-year-old into a jail-like scenario. So, yes, Larissa, please do listen back on the ABC Listen app. Just head to ABC Darwin. You can pull up today's morning show and you can skip along until you reach the interview with Vincent Giraldi from New York. Do it. Strongly encourage you. Thanks for the text. A bit going on this hour. Oh, gee, a nightmare week for Territory Labor lots of questions raised over workplace culture and transparency. We're going to unpack the latest chapter in this saga in just a moment. And if you had flights cancelled during the COVID pandemic, we've got some very important news for you, and you can't miss it because there may be a chance that you'll lose your points with Virgin unless you do something. A travel agent will be with us with that bit of a PSA this half hour as well. And also, we're talking about crackers. This time in a week, we'll all be cleaning up from Territory Day, and we're getting a bit of a clean up Territory Day action happening because we want

have any slogan suggestions for us, like don't be a slacker, pick up your cracker. Can you text in on 0487 991057? And of course, I'd love a call for you from you at any point today if you just, you know, want to talk about Karl Stefanovic or how the left needs to listen to the right and the right needs to listen to the left, any of that. Or maybe you just want a song request. Happy to oblige. Here's Little Birdie.

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7: Well, I hope you've had a good week, but there are a few people in the Territory that I can tell you have certainly not. It has been a shocking week for Territory Labor. The latest reported in the ABC is that a Territory Labor politician who was convicted over a fatal crash 17 years ago had his license suspended last year for speeding multiple times. Manuel Brown reportedly had his license suspended for 3 months in October for racking up multiple speeding tickets in a taxpayer-funded car, a matter opposition leader Selena Ubo did not disclose publicly. So knew about it, didn't tell you. The news of Mr. Brown's license suspension comes amid internal turmoil within Territory Labor, because you might remember on Tuesday, Ms. Ubo released a statement defending the culture of her office following this workplace misconduct allegation.

0: against a senior staffer. The allegations were made public after Ms. Ubo declared the position of deputy leader vacant last Thursday. Maybe you were listening to Jess Ong on Brekkie when that happened. Incumbent Darren Young was subsequently defeated by newcomer Ed Smelt in a 3-2 caucus vote. Now, Mr. Young took to social media to express that he was deeply disappointed by the decision. So there's a lot going on in Territory Labor, and none of it seems very good. So here to scrutinise all of this is Scott McConnell, former Labor MP and independent member for Stewart. Scott, good morning.
1: Yeah, good morning, and good morning, listeners.
0: How would you wrap up that week?
1: Yeah, look, it's certainly a very bad week for us all, for all Territorians. But firstly, I would just like to do a mental health reach out to the concerned party, to Manuel. This is really hard, having your life spoken about like this publicly. I hope he's okay. I hope his family and his team are supporting him, because we all deserve support in these circumstances. But I'm also not going to advocate responsibility for people. I think that these issues should have been reported publicly, and I think the public should have been allowed to make their judgment on the issues. What I think has happened is I think that a misstep in the way to talk about this publicly has caused a lot of hurt for a lot of people that they didn't need to go through, most notably Manuel.
0: What about the fact that opposition leader Selena Ubo didn't disclose it publicly, that she knew about it and didn't tell people? I mean, what does that say to you?
1: Look, I think it's a misstep. I think in modern politics, I think people want us to be honest, to be, you know, to make sure that everything is disclosed publicly and the public are allowed to make their mind up. The modern voter, young modern voters, I'm now 58 years old, I think. Yeah, that's anyway, I'm around that age. I'm not 60. But I don't understand how young people communicate, but I do know that it's a lot different than how I do. And I do know that, you know, one time you used to be able to, you know, get through situations by being, you know, dare I say it, manipulative or disclosing bits and pieces or whatever. We don't live in that world now. The world that we live in now is people expect us to be open and transparent so they can make a judgment about our conduct.
0: Well, you sort of imagine
1: we need to.
0: Yeah, you sort of imagine the situation would have gone something along the lines of, well, this is who I am. This is what's happened to me. You up would refer it. Is that a problem for you? No, it's not, but we're not going to disclose it to the public. Like, you know, I mean, ultimately, this decision to not let us know about Manuel Brown's past sits with Selena Ubo. Do you agree?
1: Look, I would agree that that's their judgment that everyone will be making. Everyone that's listening to this conversation between you and I now, everyone that's having a private conversation around you know, tables and on phones and that around the territory would be saying the same thing. I think that there's a couple of other things really that are really worth looking at here. I think that it's an opportunity to talk about the issue as well. We have a really fraught relationship with motor cars in the Northern Territory. We really do a bad job around motor cars. People drink, people have unroadworthy motor cars, people suffer fatigue, and people speed. This is a conversation we need to talk about, and I think it's an opportunity we should use to talk about the fact that our relationship in the Northern Territory, we're highly dependent on cars, the big distances we have to travel, the lack of public transport. We're highly dependent on cars. They're a very dangerous thing, and we need to treat them properly. And speeding is something that we shouldn't accept as being something that people regularly do.
0: Do you think that that Manuel Brown needs to front up to this issue and let us know what happened in that incident, what the learnings were, become an advocate for the roads and its deadly consequences?
1: Yeah, look, I think he has an opportunity to do that, but that's very much up to how he feels about it. We all need to remember that Manuel Brown is a citizen as well. He has all the rights that we do to be included in our community, to be safe. Let's make sure that we don't ask him to do things he's not comfortable to do. But yes, he probably does have an opportunity to become a real leader and advocate, like he's expressed previously that he wants to do.
0: Let's talk about the workplace misconduct allegations. Sources have told the ABC that a senior staffer allegedly

0: he made culturally inappropriate comments to a junior staffer. Does that surprise you?
1: Look, I'm not going to talk about the specific circumstances because I know nothing about it, and it would be very, very inappropriate for me to discuss what Selena's team or say anything about that. I know nothing about it. I wasn't there.
0: In a statement, however, Selena said it's a very high-pressure environment. It's very different to any other workplace. Like, you know, it's a hard place to work. I mean, when you were there in labour, what was the culture like?
1: Look, I'm going to speak directly to my experience, and workplaces have rights, and the worst workplace I've ever been is when I was a member of the Labor Caucus. It was toxic, it was appalling, it was led by Michael Gunner, it was led by people in the background who always remain nameless, and they get to manipulate and they get to call elected members of parliament all sorts of names. For example, when I was in parliament and a member of the Labor caucus, I was given the nickname of Camp Dog. Now, this comes from the culture that I come from of being, you know, bush community person. I'm a white person, but I'm a bush person. And calling someone a camp dog is a really derogatory term. That's how I was referred to when I was a member of the Labor caucus under the leadership of Michael Gunner. That sort of leadership of the past doesn't cut it now or into the future, and it needs to change. And I would reach out to Selena, who is a person I know and has been a colleague and I deeply respect. I would reach out to her and say, let's make sure that, you know, we're focused on the future. The future of the territory is younger people, people with different views, different ways of doing politics. And I still, you can probably hear the emotion in my voice, I'm still deeply affected by the appalling behaviour I had to face when I was a member of the Labor caucus.
0: Scott McConnell joining us this morning, former Labor and then independent member for Stuart. Firstly, Scott, I'm really sorry that you were referred to as a camp dog. That is absolutely not okay. Okay, do you think that we have lost really good politicians, promising young people in politics who could have made a difference because they could not hack the toxic work environment?
1: Look, absolutely. And the toxic work environment mainly comes in, not from the elected members. Elected members always have a certain je ne sais quoi to be able to get to be elected members. It's not the elected members that are the issue. Elected members can work together and they have their differences and they overcome them and they work through things. That's what a workplace does. But the real problem with this political culture is people that are advisors, people that sit in the shadows. People that sit in the shadows but cast no shadow themselves. And they are the problem. And we need a different culture. And if you look at modern political culture around the world, whether you be looking at the new mayor in New York, whether you be looking at political situations in the UK, people want to hear from the leaders themselves. They want to hear from them. They know that they can do their own Facebook posts. They can make their own memes. They can speak to the camera. They can talk about the things that they need to. Politicians need to be given the voice and have the voice. I do respect advisors. I do respect people that work with politicians. I do that myself. But I do respect that, but we need to make sure that the politicians themselves are the people that we're hearing from. That's who the voters want to hear from. They don't want to hear from people in the shadows that, like I say, don't cast a shadow themselves.
0: You've mentioned name calling. You've called it a toxic environment. Can you just like take us into the workplace? Like what else are you subjected to like within politics? Because I just note that you started our conversation today just checking in on the mental health of Manuel Brown. So, I mean, obviously this has had a big impact on you.
1: Oh, yeah, absolutely, absolutely. I'm a person that started my working life when I hadn't even turned 15, and I'm now nearly 60. The most toxic working environment I have ever been in is the Labor caucus. It was terrible.
0: Name calling, what else?
1: Look, the main problem that you have is whispering campaigns from unelected people. And this is not just a Labor issue. I want to make it really, really clear that I think that the best government for the Northern Territory would be a Labor government. And I strongly believe that, even though I've had this experience myself. I point to people who've been around a while will remember this. Dave Tollner was the Deputy Chief Minister under Adam Giles. There was an issue in the office where Dave Tollner said some things that were reported that were untenable, unacceptable about somebody that was a member of staff. Dave Tollner at the time just said that he thought that that was okay. His team didn't. His team removed his position of Treasurer and Deputy Chief Minister. They removed those roles from him. His response to that was not reflect on his own behaviour. His response was to say that his team were a nest of vipers and that if they didn't put him back in cabinet, he would resign from the party. That's the sort of behaviour we can't accept. And that's why I make comment. I'm still dedicated to supporting Labor. I am not a member and wouldn't be a member ever again, but I'm dedicated to supporting Labor for Labor to do better. Don't rat on your own team. If you want to be in this game, please work together with one another because that's how you form government in the Northern Territory or anywhere else, is working together as a team. I ask everyone to do that, and I'm sure that they can. But
0: And
1: also take
0: just
1: this as an
0: Scott,
1: opportunity.
0: just to be clear, just because you're naming people here, this is just your perspective. This is just your perspective.
1: Look, it's my perspective, but the naming what happened with the former chief minister is directly from a news article, so it's public information. I'm not disclosing any other than my own personal experience. I'm not disclosing any other information, and wouldn't do so. I don't think that's helpful.
0: Scott, you've given us a great insight this morning, and we do appreciate your perspective. Thanks for calling it out. We're always here to hear, what's really going on. So very much appreciate your bravery this morning.
1: No worries. I wouldn't mind having another little chat about estimates if you still have time.
0: Sure, let's do it. What's your concern?
1: Okay, look, I just watched the estimates process, and I think that there was some really good questioning from other members, but I'll particularly point out Justine Davies, the independent member. Justine Davies, she really questioned public servants and ministers in the Northern Territory estimates process. But I think that I'm not alone in thinking that the process is a sham. So I think we need to look at something differently. We do need to remember that the Northern Territory is exactly that, is a territory. I think that there needs to be far more greater oversight of expenditure in the Northern Territory, whether it's a Labor government or a CLP government. And I think that the way that that can be done is through the Federal Minister for Territories. I think that the Northern Territory Treasurer or maybe Northern Territory Ministers should front up to the Federal Senate estimates process and demonstrate to us what they have spent, the income that they have got from the Australian taxpayer on in the territory, because I'm just not seeing benefit to Territorians of the expenditure that's happening in this place,
0: Well, you're
1: and
0: saying
1: I'm
0: there's
1: not
0: just
1: seeing
0: like
1: that.
0: there's no outcomes from fronting up to territory estimates. Is that what you're
1: Look,
0: saying?
1: the performance of a couple of the ministers, and it's not worth naming them, they know that they perform poorly. A couple of the ministers just deliberately talked down the clock and did things like that. That's so disrespectful. We need this process to work properly, but it didn't work properly under Labor either. I remember that the CLP had to withdraw from the estimates process because it was so moribund. And I understood them doing that at the time. I understood why they did it. So the estimates process in the Northern Territory has proved to be a failure. We need further oversight from the Commonwealth, and I think the Commonwealth need to really take that on board and do better for Territorians.
0: Scott McConnell, we'll leave it there. Thanks again for being with us today.
1: No worries. Thank you very much.
0: Scott McConnell, former Labor, then independent member for Stuart here at 105.7 ABC Radio Darwin. In a moment, some important information for you if you are a Virgin customer. There's something that you need to do within the next few days.
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0: Yes, a very good morning to you. Now, I want you to cast your mind back to COVID. Did you have a flight booked at that time, potentially with Virgin, and then you couldn't fly, and then they gave you some credits? Well, a bit of a public service announcement today. If you were one of the many, many Virgin customers who were given those travel credits during the pandemic, you have

0: to hurry up and use them. James Cracknell from Winsong Travel. G'day, James.
1: G'day, Fee. How are you today?
0: Good, mate. Just to remind us, what exactly happened with these credits during the pandemic?
1: Okay, so what happened, basically anyone during the pandemic who was flying with Virgin were, instead of getting their money back and refunded, they were just given a credit for further travel use. So, which, and they've been, I've got to be honest with you, with Virgin, they've been very, very flexible and very, very good with the amount of time that they've given you to use your credits, because we're up to about 4 to 5, up to 6 years since then. And so what they've done, if they've just drawn a line in the sand and said, hey, look, we've got to get these credits off our books. So we want you to book a flight. We want you to book that all in. And it's, look, you've got to book by the end of this month. But you do have up to the 27th of May 2027 to use those credits.
0: And if you don't use them, they're going to just disappear, right?
1: 100%. And that's one thing which, look, going back to Virgin, it's really an interesting situation, because during the pandemic, Virgin were actually put into administration. And one thing that the administrators did, instead of making everyone who had a ticket a creditor, they gave them this credit instead. And since then, the airline has been able to trade themselves out. They're a public company now. So the people who've got them are really lucky that they just weren't like a creditor when they were written off. So so for me, yeah, it's one of those things that people need to use them. Now, There's a couple little tricks for you which you can use. The travel bank is in your name, so you've got to be the person who books it or changes it or does whatever. However, the person who's traveling doesn't necessarily need to be the person's name on the travel bank. So if you wanted, you know, your Auntie Mary down in Adelaide to fly up and visit you in Darwin, or let's go say Melbourne up to Darwin, you can actually use the credit for her. It doesn't actually have to be used for the person travelling.
0: Oh, James, that's a good hack. You might even be able to sell your travel credit too, like chuck a little Facebook post up. Maybe someone will want to buy it off you. If you book them their flight.
1: Yeah, 100%. I'm not saying to do that. Look, the other thing too is if you've got no one to give them to, go and take them to, you know, the local Primavera soccer club in Darwin, or to, you know, the local, you know, food bank or someone, and say, hey, look, we've got these credit. Do any of your staff have to attend a meeting this year? Let's give it to you rather than give it back to the airline.
0: So, that's a great idea. Yeah.
1: So for me, if you think outside the box, you know, literally, you know, you could donate it to so many great causes rather than give it back to the airline. I'm not technically, you know, but you'd have to be there, book the flight, get it done. And realistically, we've got 5 or 6 days to do it. But instead of it going back to the airline, there is a couple of little hacks that you can use, which can benefit probably people in need or a family member to come and have a visit.
0: It's a really good call. We know that there's $93 million worth of travel credits that are sitting there because of those sort of COVID credits with Virgin. How many customers do you think that is?
1: Let's just say, you know, I would have to be saving maybe 100,000 or more.
0: Yeah.
1: And it's it is a significant amount of people. So, but for me, if you think outside the box, and that's one of the things with the travel credits. And look, I've got to say about Virgin, for them to give you 5 or 6 years to actually use your credit is sensational.
0: Yeah.
1: Normally, if you're on a normal credit and don't use your ticket, you've got 12 months to use it or you forfeit that credit. So they're giving you 4, 5, 6 years of time to use it. So they've just drawn that line in the sand. So look, if you're going to do it, instead of it going back to the airline, if you can find a better cause, go out and see if anyone in need can utilise them any better.
0: James Cracknell, Winsong Travel, that is some super advice. Thanks, mate.
1: No worries, Fee. Good to talk to you.
0: Catch ya. James Cracknell there. Now, once again, you have until June the 30th, so just a couple of days to redeem those credits issued by Virgin between April 21, 2020 and July 31, 2022. It's just gone 9:30. This is ABC Darwin. Let's say hi to Darlene. She's got the headlines. G'day, Darlene.
2: Good morning, Fee. Making news, independent MPs Zali Steggall and Allegra Spender have announced they're forming a new centrist political party called Community Strong Australia. The two TEALs say their party will focus on representing the communities they serve and on bringing Australians together. They say voters want